0: US President Donald Trump. Here's Middle East correspondent Matthew Doran.
1: Just over a week ago, President Trump announced what he saw as a major breakthrough in the pathway to a lasting peace in Gaza, saying Hamas had agreed to lay down its weapons. At the time, he said Israel was very happy with the idea, but it clearly isn't, with Benjamin Netanyahu saying he rejects the 15-point plan. The sticking point has been when Israeli troops withdraw from large swathes of Gaza, Hamas insisting it must happen as a condition of it handing over its weapons, while Israel says it will only happen after. The explicit rejection of the plan isn't totally surprising given Benjamin Netanyahu's rhetoric in recent months and the looming Israeli election in late October.
0: Senior leaders of Geelong AFL Club will gather for an emergency meeting this morning as the club faces continuing fire over a concussion waiver scandal. Stephanie Ferrier reports from AFL House.
2: Storm clouds are gathering here at AFL House, and it's a similar dire outlook for the Cats after league boss Andrew Dillon issued a please explain over a secret contract that waived defender Jake Colajasny's right to sue the club for brain injury from concussion. Geelong has removed the concussion clause, but only after the issue blew up late last week. Neither the AFL nor the Players Association were made aware of the clause. Former Cats president and now AFL chairman Craig Drummond has apologised, while former AFL operations boss and now Geelong CEO Steve Hocking described the clause as a misstep. The club could face a six-figure fine over the issue.
0: And Dutch cyclist Demi Vollering has won the Women's Tour de France for 2026. The 29-year-old claimed victory with a win on the final stage, a 99-kilometre one in the mountains, starting and finishing in Nice, to become the first two-time winner of the women's event. Amanda Spratt was the best-placed Australian in 30th place overall. Cloudy showers atop of 9 degrees in Canberra today. It's 6 degrees now. ABC News.
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6: Good morning. If you're just joining us, welcome. You've missed dung beetles crawling all over the studio. I really hope that we've gathered them all up and sent them back on their way with Russ. I hope there's not a few that have gone stray. Mary Good actually did an excellent job. She came running in to make sure that I didn't roll my chair over any of the dung beetles that had fallen onto the ground. I think they're all okay. If I sound shocked during the next hour, it's because we've found a rogue dung beetle that hid in the studio. We also had a bit of a chat earlier about the census and how important this data is, what it does. It doesn't just count us as numbers. It also informs decisions about infrastructure and government spending in the future. So it's so important that you fill out your census. Tomorrow night is census night. We've had some questions through about that. I'll read some more of your texts that I haven't yet got to. But the breaking news, which you would have heard Anna Vito talk about at the top of her news bulletin, is that New South Wales police are saying that the remains they discovered in a suitcase at Owallan, which is just outside of Goulburn, yesterday, are not human. This morning, only a few hours ago, they were saying they believed the remains were that of a female. And they've just held a press conference saying something quite different. Take a listen.
7: Remains found at Owallan Ford Road, Owallan yesterday, are now identified as not being human. So some good news here that we don't have a suspicious death of a human on our hands. We are still undertaking more forensic work to identify what they are, but we can identify that they're not human. They were mistaken for a human eventually, originally, so they are very realistic in the terms of looking like human remains, but we've confirmed by other means that they are not. I only just received this information in the last 15 minutes, so that's why we still don't have a lot of answers to the questions, because we're still undertaking those investigations.
6: I have a lot of questions. That is very recent breaking news. Don't really know what's going on there. But it is good news that it's not the remains of a human. Don't know what it is the remains of or how that mistake was made. Hopefully we have more information on that to bring to you before the end of the show at 11 a.m. But I certainly have a lot of questions. Joining me in the studio now is...

0: Gareth off presenting Saturday Breakfast. Mary Good.
1: Hello, Saskia.
0: Gosh, you wear a lot of hats in this place.
1: Well, you know, you just have to keep busy.
0: A roving reporter. In the last 2 weeks, you've been a roving reporter, a producer.
1: Presenter.
0: A presenter.
1: Yep.
0: And have I got them
1: dung
0: all?
1: Dung beetle collector.
0: Dung beetle collector.
1: Of course, the most important.
0: Yeah, I'm in the process of making a new documentary about the search for the rogue dung beetle in the ABC studios.
1: I was sitting in the producer booth and you said there were dung beetles on the floor and I thought, oh goodness, we do not want a squashed dung beetle in the studio. I thought, I just came in and just sort of, you know, got a little piece of paper underneath it and put it back in its box.
0: Thank you so much for that. Can you imagine how embarrassing that would have been? We were sitting here talking about how great these dung beetles are for the environment, and then if I'd squashed one, that would have been the biggest faux pas.
1: I kept on wondering, though, if you did squash one, was it going to smell like dung? I don't know.
0: Do they need a smell? Well, Russ was telling us apparently they squeak. The big ones, they make a squeaking noise. And we didn't hear that happen this morning. Perhaps it wasn't warm enough. Perhaps it's temperature related. But, yeah, maybe we would have heard a squeak then.
1: Mm.
0: I'm glad we didn't find out.
1: Yep. Yes.
0: Now, you've been out and about this morning in the wet. What have you been up to?
1: Oh, all sorts of things. Well, before I've been in Tuggeranong this morning, actually, because the Kidney Car Rally, called the Capital Run, left from Tuggeranong this morning. So you might have seen lots of colourful cars driving through Canberra today as they make their way to Tumut. And this is all to raise money and awareness for people living with kidney disease. So, there was lots of colourful cars, more than 30 that left from Tuggeranong this morning. I managed to catch up with the one of the people involved and found out a little bit what they're doing and how this wet weather is going to affect the Capital Run.
2: So my name is Alan Beattie and I'm the road director of the 2026 Kidney Car Rally.
1: We're in your car. Where are you heading off to?
2: So we're heading off to Brindabella, the Brindabellas today, and onwards to Tumut. And we're hoping that the roads let us through with this weather that we've had in the last couple of days. And we'll go out to Tumut for lunch and then we come back via the northern end of the Brindabella National Park back into Canberra.
1: How many cars have left from Tuggeranong this morning?
2: So we've got 37 cars in the rally this year and a number of official vehicles as well. So we've got all of them underway already and they should be almost on the course at this point in time.
1: So for those listening and don't know why all these colourful cars are driving through Canberra, what is the cause?
2: So the cause is the Kidney Car Rally. The Kidney Car Rally raises funds for the Kidney Health Australia. And the money specifically goes towards giving the kidney kids, so children with the various kidney disease, the ability to go on a respite camp and enjoy a weekend. They get to socialise with other kids who have kidney disease and they give their parents a rest. And it's a bit of networking for their parents as well, so they don't feel quite so alone in dealing with the various diseases that they may be dealing with.
1: 37 cars, how has everyone raised money?
2: So everyone raises money over the course of a number of months leading into the rally. They don't do any fundraising on the rally itself. It's all done prior to it. They don't even let myself know as the road director the overall total at this point in time. But we will find out. Often it's around the $400,000 to $500,000 mark.
1: So people will see colourful cars driving through Canberra. Why are they all colourful?
2: Look, the cars are as varied as the people who drive them. I think that's the best way to put it. There's a lot of personality goes into some of the vehicles. And I think that's what makes the rally interesting is the varied people who take part in it and the varied vehicles. And it's entirely up to them how they choose to decorate their cars.
1: As road director, what will you be directing today? You'll be looking at the weather, obviously.
2: So the weather plays a large part in how we run the rally. In the lead up to the event, it's obviously been fairly dry and we've been fairly lucky in planning our route. We liaise with the various organisations like Parks ACT, Police ACT, New South

0: Wales Forests, those sort of organisations, as well as the local councils, to make sure that the route that we take is the safest and best route that they can provide. So that's my job, to find that route through the course. With the weather that it is today, we just have to make a decision as to whether we lose a stage. And we might, that phone call just came through before, we might actually lose some of the Brindabella stage today. We don't want to go onto roads and rip up roads and damage a road surface that after we move on, other people then have to deal with. And we don't want that to occur. So hopefully we're okay.
1: Before I let you get on the road, what prompted you to be involved with the Kidney Car Rally?
0: So I actually have been involved with the rally since 2008. I was previously the photographer for the rally. I had a team of photographers. We covered a lot of motorsports all around the country. And
1: there's another phone call coming through.
0: I suspect there's something going on with the course. We've covered the event since 2008. I was asked to take part as the road director about a year ago. Initially, we were heading out to Broken Hill this year, which fortuitously, it's also flooded out there, so we would have lost the rally as well out there. But I chose to get involved with the rally and stay with it, as my father had kidney disease. And so it's that little personal touch for me. And a lot of the people who are on the rally have that background. They've either had a family member who has had a transplant, or they've lost a family member through kidney disease, or they themselves may have had kidney disease or a transplant. So there's, for most of the people on the rally, there's a personal connection, and that's what really drives them to do their fundraising.
1: You can imagine there'll be lots of stories shared as well, lots of shared experiences.
0: Yes. Yeah, and that's very correct. And that's one of the good things about the rally, is that it brings people together who have been through those things. And there's people who are on the rally this year who are waiting for transplants from family members. And, you know, they're able to talk to people who have been through it, and it reassures them that little bit that, you know, they're not alone. They know that there'll be a community behind them to guide them through their journey and their recovery.
1: I'll let you get going on the road. Thank you so much for talking to us today.
0: No problems at all. Thank you very much.
2: The Kidney Car Rally. The cars left Tuggeranong this morning. They're on their way to Tumut. If any of them are listening to the ABC on the radio on the journey, I do hope you're having a very safe journey in the wet, and good on you for participating in the rally. And for bringing some joy, I think I saw a rally car. It was for a different rally when I was driving to Sydney at the weekend. And yeah, it made me stop and smile. It was covered in stickers and there was a big yellow smiley face on top of the car. And it always piques my interest when I see things like this happening on the roads. On the text line, Jenny from Evett says, I have a very fond memory of going to see the CSIRO exhibition of the introduced dung beetles when I was a teenager. My dad was showing us that a cow pat was fake by sticking his finger in it, but it was real. That's a very bold man, Jenny. He must have been trying to get a laugh out of you, do you think? Do you think he really thought it was fake, or do you think he was just trying to get a laugh? Stephen Rivette says, regarding the dung beetle, if you find a dung beetle escapee in your studio, you could adopt one dung beetle and call it Doris the Delinquent Dung Beetle. That's an excellent suggestion, Steve. I quite like that. I don't really know anything about caring for dung beetles, but I'm sure I could learn. Also, on the census, I've had a few text messages come through about this. This listener says there have been ads and information around about the census for some time, particularly on the SBS, where they're also targeting people who have English as a second language. This listener says, my mother and I have been calling through on the census phone number, which is 1-800-130-250, and ordered our paper census form. It's not arrived yet. Should we be ringing again? Asks this listener. Perhaps this is what Emily Walter, who's a spokesperson for the census, had to say to my colleague James Finlay on Friday when she was a guest on The Drive Show.
3: It's a huge operation, as you can imagine. We've got to reach every household and every person across the country. And so certainly those materials are continuing to arrive in people's letterboxes. If people haven't received them yet, that's okay. They're on their way. So just hang tight. I mean, if you haven't received anything by Census Day and you're really worried, you can just go online and request either a paper form or get a census number there and

0: because we had a caller about this earlier. And Sarah says they're actually like relatively sparse around the country. There's not drop-in sites in every suburb everywhere. That, you know, there's sort of maybe one or two per jurisdiction. We've got one in Gungahlin. But if you do want a hard copy form, that's probably the best way to do it, is to call that number and request that one be sent to you. It is 18 minutes past 10 and Commonwealth Park will be closed for the next month as preparations for this year's Floriade Festival gather speed. Ross Triffitt is the event's ACT Executive Branch Manager. Hello, Ross.
1: Hello.
0: This rain might be good for the flowers, is it? Surely.
1: Yeah, that's exactly right. No, the rain is great for the flowers. We'll definitely give them a beautiful drenching of natural water. So it bodes very well for when we open in just over 4 weeks' time.
0: So do I have it right in saying that the entire Commonwealth Park is closed for this period until Floriade opens?
1: There is access around the Commonwealth Park area. So essentially the Floriade footprint is where Commonwealth Park is closed. So we've got a fence that's going up, but there's still walking access around the fence line, bike path access around the fence line. So if people still want to be moving around Commonwealth Park or using it for their active travel, then there are pathways available, but certainly the main part of Commonwealth Park around Stage 88 will be closed while we construct the site.
0: And that's closed already, isn't it?
1: Yes, that's right. It closed this morning, so we've got the team on site taking deliveries of buildings and temporary infrastructure as we prepare for the event.
0: Awesome. There were some concerns I heard a few weeks ago about how this relatively mild winter might influence Floriade. Has that had any impact?
1: It appears not at this stage. The bulbs certainly seem to be on track. The annuals are going really well. With the bulbs, you know, we might get one or two that don't follow the timeline correctly, that might pop up a little bit early. But that happens every year, and at this point there's no concerns with how the flower display is going. It's right on track.
0: Excellent. And can you give us a sneak preview? You know, I know you can't show us because we're radio, but can you describe for us what might be special about this year?
1: Yeah, well, certainly the theme is different for Floriade each year, and Feast of Flowers is the theme this year. So the gardens are inspired by food and seasonal harvests. You've got designs that are inspired from shared platters and picnic rugs to backyard barbecues, fairy bread. We've even got a duck cake from the Woman's Weekly cookbook.
0: A flower version of the duck cake.
1: Exactly. And we're also collaborating with a lot of local restaurants. We'll have a celebrity chef involved. So the programming that is kind of featured throughout the whole of Floriade over the 4 weeks and five weekends is all really themed around Feast of Flowers and food, but also showcasing, you know, the great hospitality businesses that we have here and the great local producers, whether it's wine, beer or spirits. People can expect to really indulge and enjoy themselves as, you know, Canberra reopens for spring.
0: Yes, I'm so looking forward to it. Counting down the days, it's always a spectacle. Thank you, Ross. Good luck to the team.
1: Yeah, thanks, Saskia.
0: Ross Triffitt there from Events ACT. Commonwealth Park, a large part of it is closed to prepare for Floriade. If you use the park to travel, to work out, to get from A to B, you can still navigate through the park, but the large section of it is closed to prepare for Floriade. Now, don't worry, I have not forgotten that I promised that I would be giving away a ticket to our morning tea here at our Dixon studio, which we are holding on Tuesday, the 18th of August. This is commemorating the end of our ABCs of Canberra, and you will win well, you'll be handed, you don't really have to do anything once you get through the door, you'll be handed a very exclusive

0: ABC prize pack featuring a poster designed for you by your friends here at ABC Canberra. Today, this is how we're going to do it. So this is the theme song, right, which you would be familiar with. That's the theme song that we used for the ABCs of Canberra every single week this year. When you hear me play that before 11 o'clock, you need to text in, just text morning tea. Pretty simple. Just text the words morning tea when you hear me play that theme music again. And then we will take the 10th texter at that point. So keep your ears alert. Make sure you stay listening. When you hear that theme music again, text 0467 922 666. My producer, Sarah Grebe, joining me in the studio in just a moment.
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0: We couldn't decide on one theme song, so we have two for you, Sarah Grebe. Hello, good morning, welcome to you.
1: Hello, it's good to be back.
0: Yeah, happy Monday.
1: Happy Monday.
0: Did you have a nice weekend?
1: I did. I had quite a relaxing weekend. I ended up going to a fashion market at Epic, which was quite nice.
0: Did you pick up anything fashionable?
1: I got some press-on nails, which you can hear if I do some tippy-tappy.
0: Oh, yeah. Press on nails. Can you describe these to the listener? Because these are quite artistic.
1: Yeah, they are. They're quite a lot cheaper than going and getting them done at a salon. They've sort of got Hello Kitty on them. They've got little sticky up bobble ears as well on the thumbs. And they're pink and white. One of them has got wings on them, and then I've got some polka dots.
0: Do they not bother you when you type? You don't mind?
1: No, they're not too long. You kind of have to like tilt your fingers up a little bit when you type, but you do get used to it. I can't do much longer than this though, otherwise I fear things may start falling everywhere that I go.
0: Okay, we'll be on the lookout for a rogue nail in the studio while I'm looking out for a rogue dung beetle that might have not been captured in time. Sarah, what have you found for us today?
1: Well, today there was a really interesting article in The Guardian, and it was asking people, what do you wish vending machines sold that they currently don't? And so this sort of inspired me to go on a bit of a journey to find out, what do vending machines sell in other parts of the world?
0: Because Japan has fabulous vending machines.
1: I know, they do. And I've also noticed even in Canberra some interesting ones are starting to crop up, because as we all know, usually it's like the chocolate bars, the chips, maybe some soda. But I've seen some that sell dog treats now, that sell like dog treats, that sell toy cars. I've seen everything. It's all happening.
0: What would you put in a vending machine if you were creating one, Sarah Grebe? What would your ideal item inside be?
1: Oh, gosh. I mean, there are things that I think would be fun, and there are things that I think would be practical. Well, one thing that I do like in Hong Kong, which I think would be very useful for today, they have umbrella vending machines.
0: I was just about to say a raincoat or rain jacket vending machine would be so useful.
1: I think so as well, because sometimes it's quite difficult. I don't know if this is just me, but anytime it's raining, I always find myself without an umbrella. And when I go to any shop, like any general store that I'm trying to have a look at to find myself some shelter, I just can't seem to find it. So that would be very useful. But then also there are some quite unique food ones to different countries. So France, of course, has some baguette vending machines. This is real. I looked it up. It's not fake, folks.
0: Really?
1: Yeah.
0: How do they keep them fresh? I guess you got to change them out every day.
1: It looks like they're half-baked. I don't know what that means, but apparently they're half-baked, and it's up to the people whether you want to gamble
0: do you
1: on
0: want to
1: it
0: risk
1: or not.
0: It? Yeah.
1: And in parts of Europe, I've also heard that they have pizza vending machines. And I don't mean just ones that sell you frozen pizza. This one's quite advanced. It's robotic. So you sort of press whichever pizza you want. Say you want a Hawaiian pizza. It will knead the dough in a window in front of you and put the sauce on and cook it in front of you.
0: A robot will.
1: Yeah.
0: So does it look like a traditional vending machine? Do you press a button and it drops down through the slot?
1: So
0: that could be problematic
1: for
0: pizza.
1: It looks like a vending machine, and there's a little window where you can see the robot kneading the dough and then pouring the sauce, and then it kind of wraps it in plastic and then it pops it through the slot.
0: What?
1: I know.
0: What are the toppings?
1: You can do anything. There was cheese, veggies, meat, anything you can think of.
0: I'm not sure. I don't know how to feel about that. I don't think I want pizza from a vending machine. Steve from Rivette on the text line says, Japan, you have to go to Japan. Yeah, Steve, if you've been, tell us what your favourite vending machine was that you spotted there, because I don't think, have you been to Japan?
1: No,
0: Sarah?
1: I would love to. It's on my list. But you know what? I actually found out that I was having a look. I wanted to see what original vending machines sold. Most of it was still snacks, but in the 50s, all the way up until the 70s, especially in America, they used to sell short-term life insurance in airports that you could buy for about $2.50. I think the idea was that it was like travel insurance, and you could buy it, you get like a slip of paper, and it sort of covers you for your trip.
0: From a vending machine.
1: Yeah, from a vending machine.
0: Life insurance from a vending machine at the airport.
1: It's true. It's true.
0: I can see how that would have been a successful business model. I don't think I've seen that recently at an airport.
1: No, if anyone was flying around America in the 50s, 60s or 70s, please let us know if you ever purchased life insurance from a vending machine.
0: Good one. Thanks, Sarah.
1: Thank you.
0: Sarah Grebe, my producer, while Caroline O'Brien is away. What's the coolest thing that you found in a vending machine? It's 10:30. Let's get the headlines from Anna Vito.
2: Thanks, Saskia. New South Wales police now say the remains discovered in a suitcase at O'Allen, east of Canberra yesterday, are not human. That's been confirmed by forensic officers in the past hour, but there's not yet any further information about what the suitcase actually contains. The federal government is considering a clampdown on betting inducements after months of pressure to amend its proposed gambling advertising laws. The Western Canada province of British Columbia has declared a state of emergency after a fast-moving fire doubled in size since Friday. The Bald Range fire now covers more than 136 square kilometres, with more than 20,000 people forced to flee their homes. The cocaine trade in Australia is expected to be affected by the arrest of an alleged international criminal kingpin, Daniel Kinahan, in Dubai, marking the end of a manhunt for the Irish national across Europe, the Middle East and the US. ACT General Service officers have begun a 24-hour ban on emptying general waste bins in Civic as part of protected industrial action over pay and conditions. The New South Wales Education Minister says an urgent review into the use of AI in Year 12 assessments will help to protect the integrity of the HSC. The state's Education Standards Authority is considering an interim ban on take-home assessments starting from Term 4 while that review is underway. A defence analyst says reports of multiple drones entering restricted airspace near the Williamtown RAF base north of Newcastle should serve as a wake-up call for authorities to tighten security around critical military sites around Australia. And Italian divers have discovered a Roman-era shipwreck off the coast of Sicily, which is believed to be more than 2,000 years old. It was found after a tip-off from fishermen, and Italy's culture minister has described the find as one of the most important underwater archaeological discoveries of recent years. Cloudy showers atop of 9 degrees in Canberra today. It's a balmy 5 degrees in Dixon right now, and I'll have more news at 11.
0: I love stories like that, Anna Vito, about people who go diving and they find awesome things.
1: Isn't that incredible?
0: Yeah, I think I'd like to do that as a job in an alternate universe.
1: Yeah, I went when I was, I think, still in high school. There was some presentation by an underwater archaeologist, and there was a period there where I was like, that's what I want to do. I want to be an underwater archaeologist. That
0: so
1: sounds
0: niche.
1: Incredible. And then
0: so
1: life
0: niche.
1: Took a different turn. But it does, like, what a joy. How cool would that be?
0: And do you know what? Maybe a career as an underwater archaeologist is pretty dull until you find something.
1: I don't know. It all sounded pretty interesting to me.
0: Yeah,
1: this person was talking to us about they were doing something at Alexandria and they'd, you know, found the Romans pouring concrete underwater thousands of years ago.
0: What?
1: I'm like, see, that's so cool.
0: Yeah.
1: Imagine discovering that.
0: That is really
1: anyway.
0: Cool. Okay. Well, there's still time, you know?
1: No, I don't think I have the requisite diving skills, quite apart from everything else.
0: Me too. That's a really important thing that you probably need. And I've never actually gone diving. I've gone snorkeling. So that's a start, but I don't think it's quite going to get me there across
1: the line. Sadly.
0: We could just

0: enjoy listening to stories about other people
1: doing it. That's right. That's right. I'll happily listen to all their tales of underwater archaeology.
0: Me too. And I'll enjoy your dulcet tones when you bring them to me. So
1: Thank you. You
0: are part of the process. Thank you, Anavita. Thanks, yes. Anna's back with more news at 11 o'clock. What's the coolest thing you found in a vending machine? Brenda in Hughes says there is an oyster vending machine at Coffin Bay in South Australia. No way. That's cool. How often do they refresh the contents of that vending machine? Hopefully fairly regularly. Stu says, so funny, but I remember getting smokes for my neighbour out of a vending machine as an 8-year-old. Oh, you couldn't do that anymore, which is good, Stu. Barkay the cyclist says, in Switzerland, there are fondue vending machines for pre-made fondue mix. You then only need to put it in a pot at home. I even brought a few bags back to Australia a few years ago. That's pretty cool. I like the idea of that. Proper Swiss fondue from a vending machine. Brendan says, I once saw live baby turtles in a vending machine in Shibuya, Tokyo, when I was living there. There's some weird things in vending machines in Japan, but that took the cake. Live baby turtles? What? Why? What a bizarre thing to see, Brendan. Thanks for sharing that with us on the text line. I have some concerns about animal welfare there. Greg and Philip says the butcher in my hometown in central western New South Wales has a vending machine with meat for after hours. That's very sustainable minded of your butcher. Good idea. I'm sure it gets cleared out. Game. It made insurance seem so much more fun than it actually turned out to be, says Ellie from Kayleen with a photo of those little tokens. Thanks, Ellie. Yeah, reality sometimes comes crashing down, doesn't it? Also on this text, this is R, you say, in Japan, we saw vending machines that sold underwear, pharmaceuticals, hot sake, shoes, children's colouring books with pencils, nails, whole cakes, fairy floss in fancy shapes that you could choose, and more. You name it, you can get it in a vending machine. They have whole banks of them on the street, says R. That is so cool. I really want to go to Japan and see all of this. And good morning also to 65 of Farah, who says, I've just checked my rain gauge and I've measured 40 millimetres since the rain started on Sunday. Wow, that's pretty decent. Good job. Not that you really had anything to do with it, but I'm happy for you and for your garden. And hopefully we get a little bit more. I know it has been a little bit miserable, but the rain is good. It's good for our gardens. It's good for so many things. And I think we'll get a little bit more today. Good morning also to Peter 2602, who says, I saw a vending machine in Salt Lake City that would cook hot fries in front of you. The oil looked ordinary. Ew, says Peter. Yeah, I don't think I need a vending machine that cooks me food. I think I quite like a personal touch there. I think I'd still like chefs to be employed. Coming your way this half hour, we're chatting to another exceptional finalist in the Women's Awards, the ACT Women's Awards for 2026. Also, if you've ever faced the immense uphill battle to get a child to eat their vegetables, you'll be intrigued to meet my next guest, who might have found the secret ingredient.

0: I'm Emma Bickley. Are you one of those people that says, I'm just a public servant, but you were really an astronaut that crocheted slippers on the moon? We want to hear from you. We want those interesting backstories on the ABC Your Say campaign. abc.net.au/yoursay.
1: There's your cue, folks. If you want a ticket to our morning tea, the 10th person through on the text line with the words morning tea will win that ticket. 0467 922 666 is the number to text. Joining me right now is Chloe Lim, science educator and balloon artist. She's brought with her into the studio this fabulous balloon broccoli. Good morning. Welcome, Chloe.
2: Oh, thank you so much for having me here.
1: Thank you for being here. Now, a lot of people know how difficult it is to encourage young people in their lives to eat and enjoy their vegetables. You found a really fun way to encourage this. Does this work at home with your kids?
2: Oh, that's a really good question. I actually never tested it on my children. They're a little bit older now. But when they were younger, we actually encouraged them to try different fruits and vegetables and different types of food. And one of the approach I did was actually to just put food in front of them and just let them have a go at what is in front of them.
1: And what did they usually leave on the plate?
2: Oh, goodness. They don't actually leave anything on the plate. It all falls on the floor. But
1: Yeah. For me, it was always capsicum. Ooh. My mom and dad, they used to try and hide capsicum in bolognese sauce when we would have spaghetti bolognese. And they would cut it up really finely and I would find it. I would dig it out and I would put it to the edge of my plate. It was so rude.
2: That's all right. My daughters still do that with onions. They really don't like onions.
1: Yeah. I wonder what it is. But you're changing this, I think, by making vegetables exciting for young kids. You do these awesome balloon shows, which you're actually doing right now around Canberra for National Science Week. What happens in one of your shows?
2: Yeah, so this event is called Foodie Fun Play. And what we're doing here is we're presenting a 30-minute show that introduces children to fruit and vegetables and why they are good for you. And then following from that, we will have 30 minutes of activities so they can choose from coming to me to get a balloon fruit and veggie from a menu of fun fruits and vegetables. But they can also engage with actual real fruits and vegetables to give them that safe space so that they can engage with it and play with it and hopefully eat it.
1: So they get handed a piece of broccoli and they can just sort of suss it out and put it in their mouth if they want.
2: Absolutely.
1: What's the thing that most children don't enjoy? Is it broccoli?
2: Oh, it's a very good question. I think broccoli is top on the list, and more because there's an interesting fact with broccoli. Some people actually taste it as very bitter, and hence why some people don't actually enjoy eating broccoli that much. But there are all sorts of other dark leafy greens that you can access in order to get the nutrients you need that the broccoli has as well.
1: I think it's that classic Brussels sprouts. No one likes Brussels sprouts, right? But then if you have them, like, I think roasted Brussels sprouts are delicious. Yes. Why are Brussels sprouts the most hated vegetable?
2: I don't know. We need to do a survey on that one. But I think it is, anecdotally, probably, yes. Like my family, we don't actually eat Brussels sprouts very much as well. But there was one time where I managed to cook it with bacon. and it kind of just elevated it a little bit. So just add a little bit of meat, you know, and maybe a little bit of butter, teeny bit.
1: Yes. And then you could slowly remove the bacon and the butter and see if it works. Actually, that's what my parents did with beans, with green beans. They would cut up little bits of bacon and onion and mix it all in together. And that certainly made beans a lot more exciting for me.
2: Well, I think, you know, there are so many ways to cook fruits and vegetables, right? And so maybe it's a little bit of an experiment as well. So people can be scientists around the kitchen too and just try different recipes in order to incorporate the different vegetables.
1: Yeah, treating cooking like a science experiment makes it sound very fun. Mm-hmm. My guest is Chloe Lim, science educator and balloon artist. You've brought in an example of your work, which is a balloon broccoli. What else can you make?
2: Oh, well, I can make nearly anything out of balloons. But in terms of the show, so there are 5 different fruits and vegetables that we're talking about. We're going to talk about the tomato, carrots, capsicum, broccoli, of course, and also grapes as well. But the star of the show really is Bob the caterpillar. So as part of the show, we're actually going to try and feed Bob because he's very hangry. And so we're going to give him some of these yummy fruits and vegetables so that he can feel full and happy.
1: How do kids usually respond to your show?
2: Oh, they love it. They absolutely love it. Because I actually, what I love about my shows is I try to engage children in my show as well. And so in this show, they actually have an opportunity to feed Bob. So I call for volunteers and everyone raise up their hand. They all want to be part of it too. So it's a great way to I guess break down the barrier between what they perceive as fruit and vegetables that could be like not so yummy or something, but to make it more enjoyable and fun for them, and hopefully then, you know, they're more likely to touch real ones too.
1: Yeah, absolutely. I really like your philosophy and I like the way you go about it. It looks like a lot of fun. Some of your shows are already booked out.
2: Yes.
1: Because you're doing them all over our region. Mm-hmm. In honor of National Science Week, how do people get a spot to make sure that they can actually come along to your show?
2: Yeah, so we have 10 shows, and from my memory, 7 shows are already sold out. So there's still 3 more sessions that is available. So check out the website twistific.eventbrite.com for registrations, and please get in as soon as possible.
1: Yeah, it looks like some of the shows that still have tickets available are at Lanyon Youth and Community Centre, and yes, also Denman Village Centre. There are still tickets, yes, to those. How much do tickets cost?
2: It is free.
1: Totally free.
2: Absolutely free. Everything is provided for. You just have to rock up and enjoy the show. Yeah, so it's all funded by the Australian Government National Science Grant Week, and I'm very, very excited to be partnering with Nutrition Australia and University of Canberra as part of this show. And we have a lot of few partner organisations who kindly hosted these shows for us as well. And so not only can you come and enjoy and experience and learn about fruit and vegetables, but the parents and carers can also come and speak to accredited practicing dietitians at the show as well. So, you know,
1: it's so valuable, yeah, because I think there's probably so many parents and carers who've tried like a million things to get their child to enjoy broccoli or capsicum and it's not working. Mm. And so having some external support, I think, would be very valuable.
2: Oh, absolutely. I think it's always best to go back to the experts for advice. And so we've got all these amazing nutritionists and dietitians who can help you.
1: Good on you. Well done for what you do, for bringing joy to our region and to our plates. Thank you so much for coming in today.
2: Oh, it's my pleasure. Thanks again.
1: That is Chloe Lim. She's a science educator and balloon artist. And you can get your free tickets to some of her shows that she's doing to encourage young people to get excited about fruits and vegetables this week for National Science Week.
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1: Oh, listeners, no need to be jealous, but Chloe has just offered to make us something out of her balloons. Sarah Grebe, my producer, is going to choose a fruit or vegetable, and Chloe's going to create it for us before the end of the show. How awesome is that? Also, I should let you know that while Sarah was walking up the hallway before, she did find a dung beetle. So one dung beetle did escape, and Dr. Russ Barrow is, I think, back on his way to the studio to collect it and make sure that it gets released with the rest of its friends. 12,000 dung beetles being released in the ACT this afternoon. One tried to stay here in Canberra, but no, it will be reunited with its friends. At 11 minutes to 11, late last week, we began celebrating some of the people who've been nominated for the 2026 ACT Women's Awards. I've got another of the finalists joining me now on the phone. This is Luching Yip. Good morning and congratulations to you, Luching.
7: Oh, thank you so much and thanks for having me.
1: Yeah, really well done. You've been nominated for your work as a survivor advocate and lived experience leader working across domestic and family violence. It's a pretty serious and such an important area to be working in. Can you tell me a little bit about how you began your journey in this space?
7: I think I began my journey as a young person, really navigating firsthand my experiences of fleeing family violence at 19 as a queer woman of colour and a first generation migrant, without systemic support here in Australia. And I guess I was a young person who fell through the cracks, and it was through advocating for better access for my communities where I really reclaimed my voice as a survivor. And I have the privilege of being able to do the work I get to do today to try and create the spaces that I didn't have access to as a child.
1: Wow. I think that's phenomenal that you're doing that. Who was it that came to help you? You said you fell through the cracks. How did you eventually get yourself out?
7: I think at 15, at a young age, I knew that I was distressed, even if I didn't understand what was happening around me. And I gave myself until I was 19 to get out of the situation I was in. And certainly different people, even if they didn't completely understand what I was experiencing, did help me along the way. And I've been privileged enough to build a chosen family here in Australia that have assisted with my recovery. But really, I think what got me out was a young person desperately trying to make sense of her experiences and making a decision at 15 that if she didn't get herself out, she saw, unfortunately, suicide as my only other option. So it was a fight for survival, I guess, and a choice to give myself one last shot at creating a future that I could see.
1: Wow. I'm so happy that you're still here with us, Lu Ching. I'm so happy that you've survived and now you've become that person, that support person for so many people in our region like yourself who needed someone. Can you tell me a bit about the work that you do? You founded Project Chosen Family in 2024 to help people just like yourself who were falling through the cracks. How do you find these people?
7: Yeah, so Project Chosen Family, I founded in 2024 due to a small grant that was given to me by YWCA. And I guess it was really something that I have always wanted to create. And like I said, it's meant to create a safe spaces that I never had access to as a child. I think our system has largely made strides in recognizing children and young people as victim survivors in their own right. But what we really need to be doing is investing in conversations that are age appropriate and adapt to the language that young people understand, particularly young people and children who have patterns of behavior that are normalized throughout their childhood. So a Project Chosen Family doesn't explicitly just support young people who are and children who are able to identify that they're experiencing violence. It opens conversations about challenging family dynamics, the spectrum of healthy and unhealthy conflict, and where it starts to cross the line into violence. And it's co-designed by young people, so the very young people who attend it have a say in what they want from the very start. And I guess through that, I hope that children and young people that have felt as alone as I may have felt when I was navigating things have a space to realize that they're not alone and that their voice and experience is valid and that you don't deserve to live in silence.
1: Absolutely. Thank you for doing this work in our community, because we know that this is a space that needs more resourcing, more funding, more attention. Do you feel overwhelmed by the demand in this space for your service?
7: I think it's a small program that has slowly started expanding. I think I'm not trying to replicate from scratch what already our system is doing well. So I actually partner with existing services that form important touch points for young people. And I partner with them to kind of complement their support with these safe conversations for young people to start to unpack their experiences. So I would say that I do think the demand's there, but if we all work together, there is a real opportunity to collaborate. And I've seen that this year through collaboration with youth housing and bringing these conversations there and really seeing the young people be able to open up in an environment where they're already receiving support to start to build a next chapter for themselves.
1: You are absolutely so deserving of this nomination for the 2026 ACT Women's Awards, Lu Ching. Congratulations to you. You're already a winner, I think. And thank you so much for sharing your story with us today. I do appreciate that.
7: Thank you so much for having me.
1: Lu Ching Yip there is one of 11 exceptional women and gender diverse people who's nominated as a finalist in the 2026 ACT Women's Awards. The winners will be announced on the 3rd of September. On the text line, this is from Michael in Evett about the coolest thing that you found in a vending machine. The range of things you can buy from a vending machine in Japan is such that some of my Japanese friends have suggested that there are vending machines which dispense vending machines. I suspect it's a bit like Aussies warning foreigners to look out for drop bears, says Michael in Evett. Very funny. I like that.

0: Good morning, Alison Matthews.
1: Hello. I actually had to run here because I set an alarm to make sure I'm here on time every morning, Saskia.
0: Well, you always are.
1: As you know, I'm not here on a Monday. And
0: true,
1: I forgot to set any alarm, so I may be a little breathless.
0: Welcome to Monday. Yes, usually Emma Bickley would be covering the afternoon show on Monday.
1: Indeed, Emma Bickley, I'm covering Emma Bickley. She's covering me on a Monday.
0: We love the afternoon's team. Surprise, it's nice to see you. How was your weekend?
1: I had the best weekend. I spent all day on Saturday out at Tidbinbilla. You know, we got so lucky with the day on Saturday. It was
0: gorgeous.
1: The blue
0: day.
1: Skies. The kids were getting in on the water play. I was like, guys, it's still 13 degrees.
0: Water play? Wow.
1: Yeah, the park. It's an amazing park there. But we saw it all. We saw the bettongs and wallabies, and the koalas were so active at Tidbinbilla on the weekend.
0: How many did you see?
1: On top of each other.
0: Really?
1: Well, there's that little sanctuary. So there was the three in there, and usually they're just sort of lying on the, you know, just lying on the tree branches and maybe munching. But nah, they were seriously the most active I've ever seen koalas ever.
0: I haven't seen a koala in so long. I can't remember the last time I saw a koala.
1: Well, off you go.
0: I need to go to Tidbinbilla.
1: Yeah.
0: Yeah. They bring a lot of joy. They're just such gorgeous creatures. We're lucky that they're ours.
1: We were squealing with delight.
0: And then the rain came.
1: And then the rain
0: Did you squeal
1: came.
0: With delight about the rain?
1: Yes, I did because, so last time it rained, I did a rainy day maths puzzle, but we've actually brought that into an official every Friday thing for afternoons. So instead of a maths puzzle, I think I'll do a rainy day riddle.
0: This is a good idea.
1: Yeah. It's nice to just ponder over something when you're inside.
0: I agree. I love reading on a rainy day.
1: Yeah.
0: Or watching a good movie.
1: Yep.
0: Actually, I watched a really good documentary at the weekend that you've probably seen, or probably a lot of our listeners have seen, because I think it was made a long time ago, 2011. And it's called Dreams of Jiro. It's about a sushi master in Japan.
1: Oh, nice.
0: And when the documentary was filmed, he was 85 years old and he was not thinking about retiring. And he had built this really wonderful sushi establishment that had Michelin stars, and he had a really interesting sort of rags to riches life story, but just the most disciplined person I've ever seen and so committed to his work.
1: Wow.
0: Yeah, a true master.
1: And I
0: really recommend it.
1: There's something in discipline. I hear it all the time from writers that it's like,

0: so many people can write, but it's the act of being able to sit down every day at a certain time or whenever you like and just be able to punch something out, and the consistency and discipline of that. I think Murakami was someone that did that.
1: Like, today's a good writing day.
0: It is a good writing day.
1: If you're looking for an excuse, sit down and write that novel you've been talking about.
0: Start your book. What are you waiting for?
1: Do it now and then turn your radio back on at 12:30 to hear Alice Matthews.
0: Absolutely. You've got an hour and a half. Go.
1: How many pages can you get done?
0: Let us know. To write a book. I don't know what it would be about or what I've got to say, but I love the idea.
1: Me too. It seems romantic, doesn't it? Yeah. We'll think of an idea and we can collaborate. We'll do a page each and see how it turns out.
0: We have floated the idea of a 666 romance. No, like genre, yeah. Not anything into office. Anyway.
1: Take from that what you will, listeners. And make sure you listen to Alice Matthews on afternoons from 12:30 today. Thank you so much for your company this morning. It's been great as always. Thanks to Sarah Grebe, my producer, Mary Good, our roving reporter, and of course, Anna Vito in the newsroom. Here she is.
2: ABC News with Anna Vito. New South Wales police have confirmed remains found inside a suitcase south of Goulburn are not human. Two members of the public alerted police yesterday afternoon after discovering the suitcase near bushland on Walgan Road at O'Allen. Commander of the Hume Police District, Superintendent Linda Bradbury, says police of this morning confirmed the contents of the suitcase are not human remains.
3: We can confirm that the remains found at O'Allen Ford Road, O'Allen yesterday, are now identified as not being human. So some good news here that we don't have a suspicious death of a human on our hands.
2: The federal government will hold further talks about its gambling changes as it attempts to get its legislation through Parliament. Both the Coalition and Greens want changes to the original proposal, saying the government's measures don't go far enough to prevent gambling harm. The opposition is yet to outline its exact requests for amendments, but Shadow frontbencher Jane Hume says inducements, which include offering bonus bets and rewards to encourage people to gamble, need to be addressed.
4: We'll take everything through our party room processes, and that happens earlier in the week. The most important thing, though, is that we take meaningful action on those, I think, those predatory inducements. I think that is really important, and there's a lot of support for that in the party room.
2: Senior frontbencher Tanya Plibersek is defending the Prime Minister over comments he made about a gift from his Japanese counterpart. In an interview last month, Anthony Albanese made remarks about melons given to him by Japanese Prime Minister Sanae Takaichi, while also making hand gestures in front of his chest. In a column in The Australian, Japan's former Australian ambassador, Shingo Yamagami, suggests Mr. Albanese had mocked the leader. Speaking on Channel 7, Minister Tanya Plibersek has hit back at the diplomat.
5: No, I completely disagree with that interpretation of what the Prime Minister was saying. I completely disagree that he was in any way making the suggestion that you're proposing or that the former ambassador is proposing now.
2: The drug trade in Australia is expected to be affected by the arrest of alleged international crime kingpin Daniel Kinahan. The man accused of leading the infamous Kinahan organised crime group has been extradited from Dubai and charged in his home country of Ireland. His arrest marks the end of a global game of cat and mouse spanning across Europe, the Middle East and the US. Crime writer Paul Williams from the Irish Independent says Mr. Kinahan has allegedly been coordinating widespread cocaine distribution.
6: Their tentacles reach all over the world. In 2018, there was one major operation involving Irish police and the Australian authorities and the New Zealand authorities where the Kinahans had begun shipping cocaine to Australia and New Zealand. And in Australia, they were going to use a network of Irish expats.
2: A state of emergency has been declared in Western Canada after a fast-moving fire doubled in size since Friday. The Bald Range fire now covers more than 136 square kilometres across Summerland, Peachland and other areas of British Columbia. More than 20,000 people have been forced to flee their homes as officials warn locals to prepare for the worst. Peachland Mayor Patrick Van Minsel is urging the community to heed warnings.
7: Listen to the orders that come in. They're meant for your own well-being. It also helps our firefighters when they need to engage with the fire. And it's in the best interest of our residents that they have everything ready at the door. or in the car, and at a moment's notice can go.
2: Legal experts say the increasing number of cases of rogue AI agents hacking into websites raises questions about liability. The ABC can reveal the first known case in Australia with an AI agent exploiting security flaws in a gym website to book classes far in advance of what was supposed to be possible and even kicking another gym goer off a wait list. Concerns about the fast pace of AI development are increasing amid revelations high-level models have escaped their testing grounds to carry out real-world cyber attacks. Technology and privacy lawyer Hayden Delaney says the issue raises difficult legal questions.
8: Is the deployer liable? Is some third-party vendor or the underlying model liable in that context? That's the unknown area of liability in Australia that we're facing right now.
2: And in sport, the PNG Chiefs have secured the signing of premiership-winning Penrith winger Brian To'o ahead of their inaugural NRL season in 2028. The 27-year-old has agreed to a three-year deal with the expansion club, joining the likes of Jerome Luai, Alex Johnston and Connor Watson. Cloudy showers, a forecast top of 9 degrees in Canberra today. Right now, 5 degrees in Tuggeranong, 6 degrees in Dixon. ABC News.
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15: At 28, Olivia Ong had the world at her feet. She'd recently qualified as a doctor, the profession she'd always dreamed of. And she was married to a man she loved, and they were busy building their future together. Then one spring afternoon, everything changed. Olivia now refers to herself as a walking paraplegic. And if that sounds a contradiction to you, then you need to listen to Olivia's quite extraordinary story. Her book is called Back on My Feet, From Doctor to Patient. Hi, Olivia.
16: Thanks for having me, Sarah.
15: Singapore was home for you as a kid. Mm. Tell me what you love to visit at the Singapore Science Centre.
16: Yeah, I just recall many expeditions to the Singapore Science Centre as a kid. Our school tend to actually have a lot of field trips to the Singapore Science Centre because, you know, it's Singapore and academia is a topmost priority. So I just remember every time I go in there, I'm just so fascinated by the human body, not just the nervous system. I mean, the nervous system is beautiful, so intricate, so fascinating. And, you know, the heart, lungs, I think that's how my love for medicine started. I was just fascinated with the human body and how awesome the creator has created something so wonderful. And yeah, so I think that was the starting point of my desire to do medicine in the long term.
15: How did George Clooney help cement that vision for you, Olivia?
16: Awesome. Speaking of George, I grew up watching ER. ER was a big part of my teens. And at that time, I remember the theme song was maybe my anchor song. Every time I hear it, I get really motivated and I'll really, you know, get really focused on studying. You know, George Clooney was one of many characters. There was Noah Wiley as well. There was Anthony Greens and many others. And I think Noah Wiley is acting in a show called The Pitt. Very good show. Very real as well. But I think George Clooney, you know, he was a really cool doctor. And I think what is the beautiful thing about ER is that the doctors are not just doctors. Patients and doctors have really formed strong connections. And, you know, patients bring narratives, bring stories. It's actually human storytelling authentically coming out at its best. So I think they really had a good script writer.
15: It doesn't hurt that George looks like George looks too.
16: Exactly, I mean, and George, you know, still looks like George.
15: What about your mum and dad? Were they involved in medicine?
16: Every Asian parent have a secret desire for their kids to be either a doctor, a lawyer, or an engineer, at least in Singapore. But, you know, they don't overtly say that. But I know deep down they do want that. But they were not very overly overbearing in the sense that they allowed me to study at my own pace. They don't put too much pressure on me. If I didn't get good grades, they wouldn't actually say, oh, you are terrible. They wouldn't criticize me like that. It's actually my own self criticizing my results, my performance, being a high achiever, and a perfectionist who just wants everything to be perfect, that I grew up like that. And

0: the environment, school environment was definitely 100% reflecting all of that, because our teachers will kind of pit us against each other, like a competition, a bit like Hunger Games, you know, they pit us all against each other. And if we don't do well, we'll get shamed. And that's very typical Asian culture in schools. I think not just Singapore, many other Asian schools in Asian countries were probably very, very similar in those days. So yeah, so I think I grew up being very self-critical, and sometimes I'll just criticize myself even before the teacher criticizes me, just to, I think it was like a safety protection mechanism. My nervous system was just trying to protect me really, really well at that time.
1: Why did you choose Melbourne when it came time to go to medical school?
0: It was interesting because at that time, my grandparents, they were also permanent residents of Australia, and they had a property in Melbourne. They were staying in Wheelers Hill. It was a beautiful house that overlooks Mount Dandenong. So I've been to Australia a couple of times before I actually moved permanently for medical school in 1999. But I was just fascinated how it's so peaceful, so quiet. The milk tasted so good. The chocolates were awesome. Ice cream was so tasty, especially the rainbow ice cream. I was fascinated by the rainbow ice cream. Yeah, every time I come to Australia, I always tell my dad, can I eat the rainbow ice cream thingy? They don't have it in Singapore at all.
1: And what helped you fit into this new country, this new culture? How did you go about making friends here?
0: Yeah, I think like-minded people do tend to attract each other. In my cohort, there were a lot of medical students who are also from Singapore and Malaysia. And of course, naturally, we'll bond over like our similar cultures. And I think food was the main thing we bonded over, because it would be like, do you miss the laksa? We go, yeah, let's go to the city. And that's how we all started hanging out and being friends. It's just because we miss home, we miss the food. And then we started talking about life, talking about school, talking about you know, graduation and many, many different things about medical school.
1: Church was an important part of your life in Singapore and here as well.
0: Definitely. You know, church is something that I grew up in Singapore. And maybe perhaps when I was a kid, it was felt like more like obligation that I had to go to church, because my parents went on Sundays. And of course, we'll be dragged along, me and my brothers, I mean, to Sunday school. And it's only until a bit later, maybe in my teens, then I started to probably read the Bible from a different lens, different perspective, lots of different stories in the Bible and with different themes and different teachings and learning. So I think the Bible is, yeah, it was very fascinating from that regard, because it was like the book of wisdom at its best.
1: Tell me about the young man you met at church in Melbourne.
0: I remember that day very clearly, because it was probably about 3 or 4 months into my internship, and I was an intern in Ballarat-based hospital. Ballarat was, it's in country, Victoria, and I didn't know anyone except the interns. That was it. That were my friends. And it was just a chance meeting where, you know, another friend of mine dragged me to that particular church, and I attended that service. And then I saw this young man, quiet, stacking chairs, just, you know, doing an act of service. And there was something about, you know, that person that struck me out. It wasn't like love at first sight. It was just more like I was just like impressed by how his heart, you know, this person is just stacking the chairs. No one told him to do it, and he just did it out of his own good heart. So that really kind of impressed me. And our mutual friend introduced me to my now husband, John. That was when I first met John. I was very shy. I don't like making eye contact. I'm very, very shy with boys. And I'll tend to, like, I think John does this a lot better than I do, the impression. I will just look away and say, hi, John. And I will not have eye contact, and he found that really hilarious.
1: Had he come from a similar background to you?
0: Yeah, he's from Kota Kinabalu, Malaysia. And Malaysia and Singapore historically have been friends and rivals at the same time because of our history together. So Singapore broke away from Malaysia in 1965, being an independent nation. So there's a bit of rivalry in there, but John and I were always try to outsmart each other by saying, this food is from Malaysia. Oh, this is from Singapore. So we get a bit competitive with our home countries.
1: How did beginning a relationship with John change your plans as a doctor?
0: I think before I met John, I was very ambitious. And I just remember when I started my internship, Grey's Anatomy just started. It seems that all the medical shows seem to start at the certain pivotal points in my life. And they were all surgical interns. And I went, I've always been very curious and fascinated, you know, with the nervous system. And neurosurgery was something I really enjoyed. In fact, my elective and final year medicine was a neurosurgery term at the Alfred Hospital, which is Melbourne's major trauma center. And I was there for a good 3 months because at that time I was meant to go to Singapore. Unfortunately, we had this thing called SARS epidemic, which led to a lot of deaths, unfortunately. But that meant that I had to find an elective quickly in Melbourne, and the Alfred Hospital neurosurgery team was more than happy to accommodate me. And I get to scrub in and watch all these fascinating surgeries where I see the human brain opened up and like and everything. I was just like gobsmacked that there was people are so brave. It felt like carpentry. And also, like, I could actually see the brain and the different nerves. It was very cool. And I decided that I'm going to be a neurosurgeon. But I didn't realize that being a neurosurgeon, it's like being married to your career. There's no time for to have any relationship. That's it. That is your relationship, is neurosurgery. When I got together with John, I realized, you know, true love only comes once upon a time. But things like neurosurgery, it can wait, or it's not that important. And eventually I found something, you know, a different specialty that really suited my personality. And that's how I think everything happens for a reason. And when one door closes, another door opens.
1: So you moved into rehabilitation. How was that approach different from what you'd studied in medicine or how you'd thought about medicine before then?
0: Yeah. Throughout medical school, it's very biomedical, meaning that it's about diagnosis. It's like you have like glioblastoma of the brain and this, that. It's very concrete diagnosis. But rehabilitation medicine was a little bit different in a sense that it looks at the whole person in the centerpiece of healthcare. And we look at the biopsychosocial model. I was fascinated. I was like, what is this? I didn't learn it. Well, I did learn a little bit in med school, but it just went through one ear and went across to the other ear. Basically, the biopsychosocial model, which I even apply on myself sometimes, it means bio, things that happen biologically. It could be, you know, let's say I'm a pain physician, so a particular pain condition, or it could be a dysregulated nervous system. That means that you either come in quite fried nervous system, meaning that you're edgy and you're like irritable, or you're numb and dissociated. So I think biology is not just diagnosis, it's also where the nervous system is at. Psycho means the psychological factors that impact one person's day-to-day living or function. For example, it'll be like the mental well-being of someone, whether they're anxious, they're depressed, they've got PTSD, or they're going through burnout. It all falls under the psychological bit. And then there's the social bit, because every human is in society, and there's social factors also impacting on their function or participation in society. It'll be things like, what kind of work do they do? Are they a mom? Are they a dad? Do they have parents? Do they have young kids? It's really important for me to tease out all these things when I ask my patients, because they have a life, right? My patients don't just come and see me. I have pain here. They have a life too, and all of that. So I take all of this into consideration.
1: So you're seeing a patient as a
0: Correct.
1: Whole person more
0: Right.
1: in this specialty. How busy, though, was life as a registrar for you?
0: Yeah, registrar life was really busy because you're kind of in between that junior doctor stage and you have to sit lots of exams to become a fellow, and that's not even a consultant yet. So I think the juggle is very real between working full-time and studying full-time. It was very stressful. That's why I didn't have kids when I was a registrar.
1: My guest on Conversations today is Dr. Olivia Ong, who's talking about how she became a walking paraplegic. Mm. So you're in this really busy period in your life. Were you doubting yourself at all, Olivia, you know, as you've sort of moved from your medical school into being a registrar in a hospital?
0: Yeah, I think I reflected on me at that time. Yeah, so I think at that time I was very highly critical. I think that was the peak period of my self-criticism because I wanted to prove that I really had this strong ambition to be a consultant. In fact, I think I was the youngest registrar in the whole cohort. So I was very ambitious. Like the moment a job opportunity came up, I resigned from another hospital and took that position because I wanted to enter the program really early on. And that reflected my desire.

0: outside, sadly. But we didn't think much of, sadly, we didn't think much of it. We go, oh, we just passed, oh, you know, they were depressed. And then we all kind of moved on. Very sad. When I think about it, I feel really sad right now.
1: So by the time September 2008 rolled around, you were working hard, really committing yourself, but feeling these kind of creeping signs of burnout, as you describe it. On the afternoon of Wednesday the 10th, you and a friend arrived at another hospital for as part of your training. Tell me what happened next. What do you remember?
0: What I can recall is that my friend and I were standing in the hospital car park and we were waiting for our friend Joanne to join us. So it's just like that's what girls do, right? We just stand around, talk to each other, and we wait for someone else to go, hey, how's it going? We're here. Come and join us. That's what we do all the time, right? Out of the corner of my eye, I saw this car in the disabled parking spot, ironically. The car was not normal in the sense that it was revving. That's not normal when a car revs like that. Even as someone like me, you know, who is not very good with obviously car things, I'm like, oh, that's something that's not quite right with this car. Why is it revving so much? I think in the middle of that thought, why is the car revving so much, is when it all happened. That car reversed back uncontrollably and hit me and my colleague at high speed. And then both of us were hurled into the sky and I crashed to the ground. So did my colleague as well.
1: Were you conscious through all of this?
0: Yeah. I don't know if it's a blessing or a curse that I was conscious, but I was very conscious. I didn't have a head injury, so I knew everything that happened. In fact, because I was quite traumatized, I become really hyper-focused. I remember every single details, like the smell of the eucalyptus trees. I saw how fluffy the clouds were, how blue the sky was as I was lying on my left shoulder, because that's where I landed, was lying in a fetal position on my left. And I could take in all the noises and the sights where all the doctors and nurses were rushing out, and I heard a code blue. It all happened actually really quickly, within minutes. And I guess the good thing about having an accident or having an injury in a hospital is you have immediate medical attention.
1: Were you registering pain at that point?
0: After I took in all these details is when I went, oh. And it happened really quickly, probably a few minutes later I went, oh, that really hurts my back. And as you know, I started self-triaging. I think this is how doctors cope with trauma. And that's, I think, how I dealt with trauma. I started triaging myself, going, oh, you know, I could see all these clouds and I could see people. That means I didn't have a head injury, because people with head injuries don't remember things. And then I started moving my arms and I concluded, oh, I'm not quadriplegic. I'm okay. And then suddenly I felt no sensation below my waist. It felt as if my body was just chopped into half. Like my legs were somewhere else, but I looked down, my legs were there. I just can't feel them. That's when my brain just went, oh God, you have a spinal cord injury. This is very serious.
1: You were taken by ambulance to an emergency department. What happened once you arrived at that hospital?
0: It was quite interesting. On the way to the emergency department, the paramedics actually asked me, do you want to go to St. Vincent's Hospital or the Alfred Hospital? I was meant to go to the Austin Hospital, because that's my injury happened in the rehab hospital of the Austin, which is the statewide center for spinal cord injuries. But being a healthcare system that's already, you know, under-resourced, beds were full, I couldn't even go to the Austin, even though my injury was at the Austin. So when the paramedics gave me a choice, I remembered the Alfred Hospital, because I've been there, I've worked there before, and I just went, okay, the Alfred Hospital, major trauma center, they can deal with my spinal trauma. And that's how I ended up at the Alfred Hospital emergency department. Thankfully, I had quite a number of friends who worked at the Alfred who knew that I was coming. And they probably, you know, made some phone calls, probably to the orthopedic trauma team, saying, please come and see my friend Olivia. She's not in good shape. That's how I had immediate medical attention. I remember the orthopedic registrar, David, came down straight away and asked me to go and have a CT scan. And thankfully, that day, an awesome spinal surgeon, Susan Liu, she was on call that day and she rides a motorbike. That's the best mode of transportation, I guess, if you want to rush to an on-call or someone really seriously injured, a motorbike would be best, kind of weaving through traffic. And I think that's how she got there eventually, like an hour or two later, and said, yeah, we're going to take her to theater and I'll be operated.
1: And

0: What was that surgery? What did they do?
1: When David came back to explain the CT scan results, he essentially said you had an L1, L2 dislocation of the lower back. Think about the Kit Kat breaking into half. Sounds awful, I know. And the L2 vertebrae, or the bones that protect the spinal cord, are smashed to smithereens. And the bone fragments cause a huge blood clot around the end of the spinal cord. And that's how I had the spinal cord injury. He didn't explain the spinal cord injury bit, more the orthopedic side. I think that was enough to scare me already as it is. And he said, yeah, we need to stabilize your spine or else you'll be a lot worse later on. And I think that's how Susan Leo came and did my operation together with David. And from what I remember them telling me, the operation took 4 to 5 hours. And I lost a lot of blood. And I think I nearly didn't make it in theater. So I think I'm really lucky to be alive. Very lucky.
0: As you came out of that surgery and were talking to the doctors, Olivia, what was being told to you, or what were you understanding about the prognosis after that accident?
1: In the early days in the Alfred, I was just in survival mode. I was just learning to survive and to live. It was only later on in the rehab hospital where I had time to, I guess, not be under the influence of many pain medications. Now, when I look back, I was obviously taking a lot of pain meds after the spinal operation because it's a huge operation. And my back was essentially stabilized. And there was this 20 centimeters vertical scar on my lower back. And of course, it was very painful. And when you take a lot of pain meds, you get a bit drowsy and you don't quite know which day and what month and all these things. But, you know, once I started to be transferred to the rehab hospital, I didn't take much pain meds anymore. It was when my thinking became clearer and I could ruminate more and I could actually take in a lot more in terms of prognosis and diagnosis. And that's when the rehab physician, Dr. Steve Hill, who looked after me, told me my condition, what type of spinal cord injury I had and what the prognosis is. It devastated me.
0: What did he say?
1: He said, he explained even in greater detail, like how the spinal cord got injured, because at the end of the spinal cord, spinal nerves come out called the cauda equina. At the end of the spinal cord, it's called the conus. He explained that really clearly. I think he even showed me on the MRI. He circled this thing, big blood bruise, hematoma, he circled it. That's how you have this L1 incomplete spinal cord injury, which means that I have full sensation of my legs, but I can't move it yet.
0: And what did they tell you about what that meant for you walking or not?
1: Well, I don't think they ever talk about walking. At that time, talking about walking is like taboo topic or something.
0: Did they say you'll be in a wheelchair, you won't walk again? Well,
1: Steve was very indirect. I think he just said, you're in it for the long haul, which is factually correct. I was in it for the long haul, but it was also very ambiguous because I wanted him to tell me yes or no. Walking is like, you're either pregnant or you're not. You know, I just want to know the answer. Can I walk? But no one was willing to give me a definitive yes. And that really distressed me and upset me a lot.
0: Tell me more about what it was like emotionally, because at your rehab, you were actually back at the hospital where the accident had happened and where you were meant to beginning, you know, to be doing your work as a registered doctor.
1: Yep.
0: Well, how were you holding all of that, of going from suddenly this one part of your life to being literally on the other side of the hospital bed?
1: Yeah, major mind shift change. You know, the spinal ward was quite tucked in into the hospital, so I don't even get to see the car park where the injury happened. So in a way, it protected me. But the thing is, every day, I was so depressed. I go through the 5 stages of grief. I could be crying a moment, and I could be angry at one moment. I could be bargaining with God, saying, if you let me walk, I'm going to change the world and all these things. And then acceptance and many different kinds of emotions. It wasn't just me who was feeling very depressed. Everyone around me was feeling the same. All of us we had a common, obviously, common humanity or common suffering, which is spinal cord injury. But all of us come in with our backstories and our distress and our trauma. So it wasn't a fun place. It was like a prison, and the colors were gray. It's very prison-like, you know. How it's not very uplifting environment.
0: Were you thinking much about that driver who was responsible?
1: In the rehab hospital, yes, because the angry bit, I'm like, why me? Like, I was only 28.

0: You know, I was minding my own business. It wasn't because I was skydiving. You know, like I'm like low risk person. I'll never ever skydive because I'm scared of heights and all these things. I was just there at the wrong place and wrong time. Like, why me? You know, like, and that went on and on and on in my mind for a very, very long time. Yeah, it took a lot of time to actually, I will say, forgive but not forget, you know.
1: You had your husband John there by your bedside. Were you able to confide in him about how tough things were emotionally?
0: I think both of us were struggling emotionally at that time. I tried to keep everything in because he's already suffering so much himself. Like after work, he had to come and visit me, bring my food. Basically, he had to do two full-time jobs. Even though he knew that, you know, the nurses at the Talbot were looking after me very well and everything, but he still had to do the husband thing, make sure I have my meat, like the food I want, because food in hospitals is terrible. And he had to make sure my needs were met. So I think both of us were going through different kinds of suffering. And I try not to put too much burden on someone who's already going through so much burden himself. So,
1: and, yeah. You know, you hadn't been married for very long. Was there a part of you that was scared this would be too much, he'd leave?
0: Yeah, very much so. I think that was definitely at the back of my mind that I was scared that John will leave me, because it's a lot to look after someone with spinal cord injury. It's a lot. And because with a spinal cord injury, you lose bladder and bowel control at times. It's a bowel accident. It's like cleaning up after a baby, you know what I mean? And I'm not a baby anymore. It's messy. And you don't really want your spouse to be doing that kind of thing. It's just such a undignifying experience having someone to look after the bowels and bladder. It's just awful. That's probably the bit of spinal cord injury I detest the most and still do very much.
1: Olivia Ong is my guest on Conversations today. Olivia was paralysed by an out-of-control car in the parking lot of the hospital where she worked. After the news headlines, Olivia describes how she became determined to walk again by using exercise. Plenty more to this story on ABC Radio.
2: Hello, Anna Vito in the ABC Canberra newsroom. New South Wales police now say the contents of a suitcase found at O'Allen east of Canberra yesterday are not human remains. There's not yet been any further information about what the contents actually are, and police say investigations are continuing. The federal government is considering a clampdown on betting inducements after months of pressure to amend its proposed gambling advertising laws. The ACT General Service Officers have begun a 24-hour ban on emptying general waste bins in Civic as part of protected industrial action over pay and conditions. The New South Wales Education Minister says an urgent review into the use of AI in Year 12 assessments will help protect the integrity of the HSC. It could include an interim ban on take-home assessments. And at the NRL Tribunal, Canberra trio Corey Horsburgh, Ethan Strange and Arta Mariotta have all been fined for offences in the Raiders' loss to Newcastle, while Knights centre Dane Gagai also was fined. ABC News.
3: This is Conversations.

0: At 28, Olivia Ong had the world at her feet. She was finally a doctor, she'd married the love of her life, and she was super excited for the future. But everything changed in an instant when an out-of-control car reversed into her and Olivia suffered a terrible spinal cord injury. But Olivia became obsessed with trying to learn how to walk again, and she's written a memoir about her experience called Back on My Feet, From Doctor to Patient. Olivia, you spent your 29th birthday in the rehab ward. What happened that evening?
1: I remember that day really clearly. That was an interesting day because I came in to a birthday celebration of my 29th birthday where, you know, John got me a lovely mango cake, which I love. I love mango cake. My close friends from medical school were all there to celebrate with me. And of course, he must have rounded up the troops, right? I didn't ask them to come. And in a way, I was happy to see them because they reminded me of my previous life. But I felt also sad because I wasn't the same person they knew from the past. So I tried my best to, you know, smile and be present, but it was hard. But interestingly, that particular night, as I was trying to get back to bed, you know, like, and sleeping was very difficult in the rehab hospital. I just think way too much. And suddenly the left leg just moved for no reason. I thought I was dreaming or something, but then my brain started going, please move that leg. And I moved it again. And I went, oh, the left leg moved. Like, it took a while to process and register. And I got really excited. I went, oh my goodness, the left leg is moving. I called John straight away. He goes, oh, bless the Lord. You know, it's not just about the movement itself. And two doctors at that time, maybe they go, oh, it's just a leg moving. No big deal. Up to me, it was a big deal because it signifies that I have hope for the future.
0: So when you were discharged from that rehab center, what were your plans for how you were going to continue? At that point, what were you aiming to do?
1: Yeah, so once the left leg moved, I become obsessed with walking. Thankfully, in 2008, YouTube just started. I'm pretty sure they just started. And I often typed in things like spinal cord injury, walking again. And videos of people walking from Project Walk came up a lot. And I went, where is this place in Project Walk? Then when I looked it up, they were in Carlsbad. And I was really excited. I went, oh, Carlsbad, that's California, that's America. I was excited, but I know that America's really far, far away. So I was like really motivated by all these videos. But a part of me, being the ambitious young doctor, will always want to get back to medicine to prove people. I thought that was a more important goal at that time, that I have to return back to work. Even though it's 1 year later, with a wheelchair and all, I am going to just haul myself there and just turn up and do my work. And because I worked really hard to get that job already.
0: So you leave hospital, yes. You've got this hope that, yes, that maybe there's a chance for you with the right rehab to walk, but you're also focusing on continuing your medical career. You go back to work. And at this point, you're using a wheelchair only. Is that to get around, you needed a wheelchair at all times? Is that right?
1: Yeah, at that time, it was using a wheelchair at all times.
0: How did that change the way your colleagues related to you, being in a wheelchair?
1: I think it was more my own reservations. I was scared because when the last time I was at the Alfred Hospital, I was able-bodied, you know, I was walking and all that. And now I'm coming in with a wheelchair. I was so scared about how people would perceive me in a wheelchair. But thankfully, another rehab doctor reached out to me. He was also in a wheelchair as well. Dr. Harry Eamon. Someone actually mutually introduced us and said, Olivia needs to talk to you because she's scared of returning back to work. And Harry was perfect person. So he's got a different medical condition that mimics quadriplegia type of spinal cord injury. He's had that since medical school. So he's been living that condition for a very long time. And now he's working as a rehab registrar like you, Olivia. So what best person to talk to someone like Harry? And we had an awesome chat. We had dinner together and he made me feel comfortable. And I knew that if Harry could do it, I could do it too. And that's how I came in. I just came in. Hey, I'm here.
0: Did it change the way patients related to you?
1: I think when patients see the chair, they see, the doctor's been through stuff like me. They will get it. I think patients have a different level of understanding versus my colleagues. In fact, I think the patients were actually the most supportive. they were able to be more vulnerable with me, tell me things, and I can share with them, you know, not obviously oversharing, but sharing with them some of the things that have helped me as well. That was very, very beautiful experience. In the way the spinal cord injury also taught me how to be a lot more empathetic and compassionate towards my patients, because I now fully understand every single thing they had to go through, their fears, their hopelessness, their overwhelm and all that. So I think when I get where they're coming from, I'm a lot more patient with them, because before I wasn't. And many doctors are not very patient with their patients. I'm a different person.
0: So you'd already heard about this approach called Project Walk, mm-hmm. based in the States. And then one night at home, you half watching TV, mm-hmm. and you saw something more about it. What was that?
1: At that night, I was just watching a Channel 7, I think it was called Sunday Night. They had they have documentaries every Sunday. December 2009, I was doom scrolling as per usual. What else do you do on a Sunday night while watching TV? And suddenly I saw this guy that I went to rehab with. His name is Michael. He's at Project Walk. I went, wasn't Michael at Talbot? And I went, Project Walk, and my brain finally put the two of them, two by two together, going, oh my gosh, if Michael can go to Project Walk, I can go to Project Walk too.
0: And what was different about this approach? What could you tell even just from, you know, YouTube and this TV documentary? Yeah. What was different about Project Walk from what you'd experienced?
1: Yeah, it was different because the clients were not in their wheelchairs. They were walking in some capacity or another, whether they are like three trainers spotting or protecting or guiding supervision. I'm like, oh, and they have like frames and things. I went, these people are serious. These trainers are serious. They do a lot of exercises out of the wheelchair. And I think that's healthy. And at that time in December, I had only like two more months before I finished up at Caulfield Hospital. And after that, I have no job. And I went, perfect timing. Best time to go when I have no job to go to. So I decided to apply to Project Walk. And said, do you have a spot sometime in March? And then I think a few days later, they said, yes, we do.
0: What did John think about this idea?
1: Yeah, John is amazing because he didn't quite go, oh, that's not going to work. He kind of respected my autonomy and agency. Yeah, at that time, I think it was already showing very much the risk I wanted to take with my obsession to walk again. I said, yeah, there's nothing to lose. I'm not going for stem cells or something where I'm going to put something in my spine. I'm going to just exercise 5 hours every day, 5 days a week, just like The Biggest Loser, because at that time, The Biggest Loser was on. And I was like, it's just like The Biggest Loser, except that I'm like the spinal cord injury version.
0: What about the doctor part of you, Olivia? I mean, so you're seeing this, and as a patient, you're thinking, wow, these people who've got injuries like mine are being able to walk again. Was there a medically trained part of your brain that was thinking, wait on, what's the science here? Is there evidence for this? How were those two parts of you talking to one another?
1: Pretty sure the patient part was talking a lot louder than the doctor part, because I was really obsessed about walking again. But the doctor part of me went, there's not much scientific evidence about this Project Walk. But then I concluded, there's no harm exercising a lot. And I went, I think I'll be okay. And it's America, the land of freedom. It should be okay. And there's like Disneyland and Vegas or whatever. I will be fine.
0: So you and John go to California and you begin this very intensive program of physical rehabilitation of exercise. What was a typical day like for you at Project Walk?
1: Yeah. Not like Biggest Loser, but it was more interesting because I just remember the first time I walked into Project Walk.
0: Or walked in or rolled in at that point?
1: I rolled in. I wore my braces, the clunky braces, just to show my trainers what I'm actually capable of. And I rolled in first, and after that, I used the brace to stand up because I could do standing transfers at that time, especially going in and out cars. I remember it's a combination of rolling in and then with my braces, and then I stood up and showed my trainer, Mika, at that time, this is what I could do. That's it. And then she's like, okay. And then she started this three-hour assessment process about looking at where my nervous system is at. I think at the end of the 3 hours, I was like, this is hard work.
0: Was it hard work mentally as well as physically?
1: It was, but I was just like, so this is what I need to do. And I was excited. I was like, this is awesome. And I think the excitement override all the, oh God, it's going to be long, long process. Because at that time, we were just testing the waters, John and I, because we wanted to test it out for 6 weeks, what Project Walk could offer. And at that time, they had this program called Train the Trainer, where they'll train John to do some of the exercises with me and then possibly go back to Melbourne and carry it on. But I had so much gains in the first 3 weeks, and we went, there's nothing to lose, staying a bit longer, and it's America. And then we stayed for a full 3 months. We went, we have to come back, because I kept getting stronger and stronger each time.
0: You also received neo-acupuncture. Mm-hmm. What's that?
1: At the Talbot, and even when I was discharged, I was already having acupuncture at that time. And that's just putting needles and applying electricity into... the needles are placed on my lower back, and that helps to kind of recalibrate the nervous system. Also, some tui na, which is like Chinese massage. But this neuroacupuncture experience in project was a bit different. Dr. Michael A. Kong, that was the neuroacupuncturist at that time, he not only put points on my lower back, he put it on my scalp. This dude is like putting needles on my head, and there's electricity through my head. I think the whole week I was just like, this is a lot of stimulation. And I was just in like a kid in a candy store going, oh my goodness, this is going to help me too. I was like, oh, but it did help me because I felt myself, I think the combination of neuroacupuncture and project walk exercises just got me stronger and stronger. Each time, each trip I came back, I got stronger and stronger.
0: Dr. Olivia Ong is my guest on Conversations today. Olivia relearned how to walk after a terrible accident in the car park of the hospital where she worked as a doctor. Her memoir is called Back on My Feet, From Doctor to Patient. You ended up taking a year away from medicine and really focusing on your recovery and spending as much of that time at Project Walk in the States as you could. What was it about the American approach, the culture of rehabilitation there that worked so well for you, do you think?
1: Don't get me wrong, the Australian healthcare system is really good. Like, it's accessible healthcare to everybody. But I felt at that time, we're talking about 2010, during my rehab days, 2008 and 9, I didn't feel as if the patient was at the center of the conversation. I wasn't allowed to set my own goals, especially the walking again. We don't talk about walking again. So I felt there was no agency, no autonomy there. I felt I was just shut down, being shut down by the team. But in Project Walk was a little bit different. There was patient agency or client agency. People could decide what they want with their healthcare. And yes, I know America has its own healthcare system issues and all of that. But the fact that the patient had agency to decide which specialized programs they want, like Project Walk, meant a lot. So yeah, I think a combination of both systems would be awesome, like evidence-based medicine and also allowing the patient to have some agency, some autonomy to decide what goals they want. Because patients are human beings. They're not just diagnoses, you know. And they have dreams and goals and values.
0: And it sounds like all of that was delivered with enormous positivity, with that kind of almost cliche American positivity. But that was really helpful for you.
1: Extremely helpful, because every time I make small gains, there was cheers and there were... typical American spirit, you're awesome. And they celebrated every single win. I think that's the key. They celebrated every single win, no matter how small. And Australia, sadly, we have this thing called tall poppy syndrome. Every time we get successful or we do something good, there's always someone else will go, that's not good enough. I'm sure you can do better than that or something. And you're like, huh. We didn't have that. Tall poppy syndrome doesn't exist in America.
0: The taller, the better. Your final stint at Project Walk was in October 2012. Tell me about your graduation.
1: That was amazing. And, you know, Americans, being Americans, will always do it red carpet style. And I love pop culture. I love the Grammys, the Oscars. And having the red carpet just made Olivia, the celebrity in Olivia, very happy. She's like, oh, red carpet. And all of us get to walk on red carpet. It's not just a red carpet celebration. I think it's just honoring our achievements, all of our hard work, not just the clients, who are amazing, by the way. Some of them were walking like me as well after years of hard work. The trainers themselves, their hard work too, because this is a two-way street. It's not if I don't give them anything, they're not going to give back to me either. So I think it works both ways. So I think it's a celebration of not just my achievement, my trainer's achievements as well. I think it was so joyful to walk down that red carpet with my trainer, Mika. If it weren't for her belief, strong belief in my ability to walk, I wouldn't be where I am right now.
0: So you say you walked down that red carpet. How different were your abilities physically at the end of your time there compared with the beginning?
1: Yeah, at the beginning, I was trying to get stronger and my balance was not great because at that time I was still considered freshly injured. You know, I was wearing braces, and braces, as much as they help you, they don't really help you activate your muscles. Like, think about Forrest Gump. I don't think that brace was doing any good for him either. And then after that, he broke out of the brace and he ran. But it's a bit similar kind of metaphor, yeah? Once the trainers got me to not wear the braces, I exercised out of the wheelchair, out of the braces. And my trainers are getting me to do really adventurous stuff like walk without sticks. You know, if they get me to do bear crawl, I'll look at them going, bear crawl? I'm not gym fit person or, you know, a fitness buff who knows all this exercise. I went, what is a bear crawl? And then they demonstrate. I went, how is that even possible? But they made it happen. Like, you know, there'll be one train on one leg, another train on the other leg. They just made it happen. So that's how I got stronger because, you know, they were humans with an authentically good heart and were willing to go all the way to help me walk again in any capacity.
0: Back in Australia, Olivia, you were completing your training as a rehab physician.
1: Yeah.
0: And you walked into one lecture hall with your sticks and discovered that the lecturer was the doctor, that doctor who'd operated on you right after the accident. It was Susan. How did she react to seeing you?
1: Yeah, that was such an emotional moment because I think when I walked up to her, I don't think she even recognized who I was because the Olivia she saw in 2008 was a battered and bruised Olivia, literally. Just so vulnerable and crying all the time and just different Olivia when I saw her again in 2013. And then when she finally recognized me, I think she was so touched and so shocked and touched at the same time. Because I, first of all, told her how I felt, how I was so grateful. If it weren't for her on that day, I would not be walking. I think getting thank yous from patients or ex-patients means a lot to doctors. I think that meant a lot to Susan at that point in time. It's a very, very emotional experience for both of us.
0: Tell me about referring to yourself as a walking paraplegic.
1: Yeah, this definition came about in America. They were walking quadriplegics. They were also walking paraplegics like us.
0: Because that just goes against my assumption of what a paraplegic or a quadriplegic is.
1: Yeah.
0: I mean, someone by definition can't walk.
1: Yeah.
0: Is it correct, Olivia, that there's sort of a spectrum of paraplegia even? So someone can be complete, they're definitely not going to walk again, and then someone like you who with the right rehab and the right support finds much more mobility than doctors might have assumed was possible.
1: Exactly. So I think, yeah, there's actually two groups, the completes and the incompletes. If I were a musician, I'll create a song called The Incompletes because that's who we were. We were incomplete spinal cord injuries and we were walking paraplegics, walking quadriplegics, and we just needed to find people like ourselves to talk about the struggles we go through because, you know, I have friends who are complete injuries. They can't walk anymore and they can't feel their legs. They're happy in their wheelchair. They're ready to move on. But different, our needs and their needs, very different. And we just needed to form some kind of support group or little community to talk about our struggles and our joys and because we don't feel comfortable sharing our joys of walking because the completes will be looking at us going, I just want to be like those incompletes. Why are they so arrogant and blah, blah, blah? We don't want to create that kind of friction. So we have to talk about our stuff with our own group.
0: After qualifying as a rehab specialist, you decided to train also in pain medicine. Mm. What did you discover the day after you passed the entrance exam for that specialty?
1: I was just happy that I passed. And the decision to do pain fellowship has always been there because when I was in Project Walk, there were a few friends, different types of pain conditions that affected different friends. So take Trevor, for example, you know, he was our housemate. We stayed together for 3 months. It was fun having a housemate. Oh, I never had a housemate. So that was fun for me. But Trevor taught me and John something different because he was so resilient and he's a incomplete quadriplegic. But he had a lot of pain from spasms or much increased tone in his arms or legs. And that happens when you have a high injury like quadriplegia, you get a lot of pain from a lot of tone in your arms and legs. The muscles are just working very differently. And Trevor will get all these spasms where his legs were, you know, moving in one direction. And I know it's painful because I'm a rehab doctor. I know that's very painful for Trevor. And yet he will just put up with it, have a smile. And also seeing him suffer was really heartbreaking for me. So that's how I got really interested in pain medicine. It was only later that I found out that I could subspecialize in pain medicine.
0: So you decide, and I mean, they fit together to do rehab and this subspecialty is pain, but It was at the same time there was a lot of personal changes happening in your and John's life, because what other news was there as well as you embarking on this pain specialty?
1: Yeah, it's quite funny. It's after I found out that I passed the pain exams, I went, oh, I haven't had my period for a while. Should I check? Is it because I'm stressed? Then I did the pregnancy test. I went, oh, I'm pregnant. I think that was the most surprising one.
0: So what was new motherhood like for you? I mean, primarily in a wheelchair, partly in a wheelchair. How did that go?
1: I was really also very scared of motherhood because I'm not going to be one of those moms who could, you know, stand up and throw their kids in the air. You know, maybe I watched too much of these mother ads where they were like, throw the kids in the air.
0: Just too much TV altogether, Olivia.
1: Too much Hollywood, I think. And then they were like, cuddle and bond and go running. And I won't be able to do those things with my children. And I think I was scared. But eventually it worked out in the end, you know, with John and I, because he could be the physical part of me that I couldn't do. And I could still be a mom, you know, in a wheelchair. My occupational therapist made sure that there were adaptations made because, you know, people with disabilities do become moms. And yeah, we had really innovative engineers who created a crib that can be on wheels. So it was fun, like me pushing him from one side, John, this is yours. Shh, look after him. But he was in this crib with four wheels that was being push back and
0: up and
1: forth.
0: Up and down.
1: It was awesome. I think I ended up giving that away later on to someone who also needed it as well, in similar like me. So I think that was nice
0: and
1: to
0: then
1: give
0: you,
1: back.
0: You had another baby, a girl, in 2019.
1: Yeah.
0: What about the impact of becoming a parent on the way you worked as a doctor? You say how the accident let you be more empathetic as a doctor. What about being a parent? Did that change the way you approached medicine?
1: I think being a parent has a different skill set too. I think it teaches you to be even more patient, because kids not necessarily do listen to you. They don't come with a manual either. And I think a lot of parents will feel the same. They will be like reading all these books. I was guilty of, I was reading all these ABC parenting books. I didn't even end up reading any of the chapters. I think, in fact, learning on the job was the most helpful thing, and also getting other advice. Useful advice from other people, other parents.
0: And maybe accepting that you don't have all the answers, like that there's not a solution to some of these challenges.
1: Exactly.
0: Yeah. It was 15 years or so ago now that you were at Project Walk. Mm. So do Australians with spinal injuries like yours still need to head overseas for the kind of treatment that you received there?
1: Towards the fourth stint of Project Walk, probably end of 2011, three trainers from Melbourne came up. These three trainers told me that, hey, you know, we are setting up a Project Walk-like gym in Melbourne. And I was like, God answered my prayers, Melbourne. I didn't have to go to Carlsbad that much and that often anymore. And these three trainers, Shane, Haley, and Jess is still there as well, were trying to set up a gym through Spinal Cord Injuries Australia. It was called Walk on Melbourne at that time. And that's how it all started. When these three trainers went back to Melbourne, I was there, one of the first founding member clients, because I saw how they were trained up by Mika. I went, oh, they got the best trainer, my trainer. You know, I was working with them for almost a good 9 months. Then I headed back to Project Walk for the last time. I needed to say goodbye in my way, you know, on my own terms. Once I finished up the final stint at Project Walk, I continued exercising with the three trainers at Walk On. And yeah, so now Walk On Melbourne has been rebranded to NeuroMoves. And the beautiful thing is now there are a few NeuroMoves sites in each state.
0: What sort of work do you do as a doctor now?
1: Yeah, I'm a dual trained rehab medicine physician and also a pain physician.
0: I mean, you've obviously got enormous amounts of training, but if you had to identify for yourself, like, what are your main skills or main strengths as a doctor that you bring to those patients, what do you think? What do you think it is that is most important in what you bring?
1: Yeah, I think I'm pretty authentic. I just come in as it is. I don't fluff around. Like, I just tell the patients honestly from my heart what I feel, and of course asking their permission first, because some of them might not be ready to listen to what I have to say, but I speak from the heart. I bring a lot of empathy and compassion because of what I've been through and what I've witnessed, the sufferings that I've witnessed amongst people with chronic pain in my time at Project Walk and in my clinical experience over the years. as someone who has been a patient and is a doctor, the duality is actually helping me a lot to understand two sides of the coin a lot better.
0: You mentioned earlier that, you know, as you were a kid in Singapore and quite perfectionist about your studies and really self-critical as a young doctor, pushing yourself. How has that changed by this point and through what you've gone through? I mean, how do you think you relate to yourself differently now?
1: Yeah, I think my definition of success definitely changed. You know, even after my injury, I always have thought that, you know, being successful means I've achieved all these things. Because, you know, when I came back from project, well, I wanted to be a specialist. To me, I thought that was success, you know, like being a consultant, still thinking like that. But I think to me, success now means being present with my children, being present with my patients, being present with my family and friends, and being authentic, and showing up as myself. I think that's what I think is success. It's changed a lot.
0: Is there more compassion for yourself in that mix?
1: 100%. I think as I grow older, yes, 100%. And I'm someone now who's more accepting of uncertainty, more accepting of flaws, because flaws is okay. It just shows that you're a human being, right?
0: Olivia, it's been really wonderful.

0: Well, to meet you. Thank you so much for being my guest on Conversations.
1: Thanks for having me, Sarah.
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0: Olivia Ong's memoir is called Back on My Feet, From Doctor to Patient. This episode of Conversations was recorded on the lands of the Turrbal and Yagara peoples. It was produced by Maggie Morris. Our executive producer is Nicola Harrison. And I'm Sarah Konoski. Thanks for listening.
3: ABC News with Anna Vito. Police have confirmed the contents of a suitcase found near bushland in the New South Wales Southern Tablelands are not human remains. Robert Baird reports.
4: New South Wales police were called to O'Allen, around 60 kilometres south of Goulburn, around 1 o'clock yesterday afternoon, after two members of the public found a suitcase containing what they thought looked like a human body. The homicide squad was called in to assist the investigation, with police initially reporting they believed the remains were those of an adult woman. But at a press conference in Goulburn this morning, Superintendent Linda Bradbury said police have now confirmed the contents of the suitcase were not human. She did not provide further information about what the suitcase did contain.
3: The High Representative for Gaza says the United States' 15-point peace proposal for the territory is the only way forward. Here's Sarah Amir.
5: Nikolai Mladenov leads U.S. President Donald Trump's Board of Peace, which was developed to organize Gaza's post-war governance, security and reconstruction. He says further talks are now underway after Israel rejected the proposal in its current form. A Hamas official says the group is ready to engage seriously and responsibly in implementing the 15-point plan, but the Palestinian group says it will only hand over its heavy weapons if Israel ends all forms of aggression and withdraws its occupation of Gaza. Israel says it won't leave Gaza until Hamas lays down all of its weapons.
3: Residents in parts of Western Canada have been warned to prepare for the worst as a fast-moving wildfire spreads. A state of emergency has been declared in British Columbia and more than 20,000 people have been forced to evacuate as the Bald Range fire ravages across Summerland, Peachland and other areas. Officials say the blaze is producing flames so high they're developing their own weather systems, creating lightning. Peachland Mayor Patrick Van Minsel says his community is ready to respond.
6: The good news is that here in Peachland we have no losses of homes, so that's always good news. So we're very vigilant, but residents need to know that we are prepared.
3: A Canberra real estate agent is spearheading a plan to repair 20 public housing properties pro bono by the end of the year. Johnny Warren is inviting the ACT government to identify 20 vacant properties in need of minor repairs to bring them back into the public housing stock. Housing ACT told an estimates hearing last week there are currently 285 public housing properties in need of repair. Mr. Warren says homes deemed Category 1 require the most minimal repairs.
7: You know, your Category 2 is like your carpet, painting, you know, fixing, you know, your tap fittings and stuff like that. So it's not massive works, they're just houses that are just sitting there and, you know, just need those final little touches to get people into these housing properties.
3: The New South Wales government says it's asked the state's education authority to consider a ban on take-home assessments while it conducts a review into the use of artificial intelligence in New South Wales schools. Tamsin Buckle reports.
8: The state's Education Standards Authority will conduct an urgent review of the measures used in schools to safeguard HSC assessments from AI. It will examine the cognitive impact of AI on student development, as well as develop a common approach for all schools to identify inappropriate use of the technology. Education Minister Prue Carr says she's asked the authority to consider an interim ban on all unsupervised take-home assessments while the review takes place. Those changes would be implemented at the start of Term 4, with some tasks like art and technology projects expected to be exempt.
3: Finance, the All Ordinaries trading a quarter of 1% lower this lunchtime, the dollar buying 70.6 US cents. And in sport, Geelong's board is holding an unscheduled meeting today as the AFL awaits its explanation on how a concussion waiver signed by one of its players was kept hidden for 2 years. Erin Marcikavetara has more.
1: The AFL issued a please explain notice to Geelong on Friday afternoon after it was revealed Premiership player Jake Colajasny had signed a clandestine agreement 2 years ago, taking legal responsibility for any future head trauma he may suffer while continuing.

0: continuing to play for the club. AFL Commission Chair Craig Drummond, who was the Cats president at the time, has apologised for his role in the contract and said it was an error to keep it quiet. Clubs must submit player contracts and any side contracts to the league and the AFL Players Association. The board is meeting today to discuss the matter.
1: Canberra's weather, cloudy showers, a forecast top of just 9 degrees today. Tomorrow, partly cloudy and a top of 13. Since 9 o'clock this morning, 5 millimetres at the airport, almost 3 in Tuggeranong. It's 5 degrees.
2: Good afternoon. I hope you're doing well. Welcome to The World Today. I'm Andy Park, coming to you from Gadigal Land in Sydney. This Monday, who is Irishman Daniel Kinahan, the arrested alleged leader of one of the world's most powerful drug cartels? And Australia's porridge champion books a trip to the world titles in Scotland.
3: I wasn't using any kind of fine oatmeals or anything, just straight steel-cut oats. So they do take a little bit longer to cook, but I think the flavour shines through.
2: Australia's commercial aviation sector is widely recognised as one of the safest in the world. There's been no fatalities in scheduled commercial air transport in Australia since 2005. But a near miss at Sydney Airport on the weekend involving Jetstar and Qatar planes left one crew member injured, with a ground controller and a tug operator stood down. The incident is being investigated by Jetstar, the Australian Transport Safety Bureau, and the chief executive of Australia's Air Traffic Control Agency was summoned to a meeting with Transport Minister Catherine King today. Joining me for more, Neil Hansford is an aviation expert with 30 years of experience, having worked in airlines around the globe. Neil, what do airline passengers listening to this most need to understand about this incident on the weekend and the potential for incidents at Sydney Airport?
4: The weekend incident, basically one aircraft was being towed and the other aircraft was actually under the command of a pilot who follows all the usual procedures of look left, look right. And I think this one will get down. The responsibility will certainly not be on the Jetstar pilot. So, look, well, I think we have to understand that you're dealing with the controllers, which is probably one of the most militant unions in this country, and with all the technology that's evolved over the years in air traffic and everything else, nothing much has changed in regard to the productivity of the airports.
2: What are other jurisdictions like Europe and European airports doing with technology, but which can perhaps lighten the load on air traffic controllers?
4: Well, in fact, you've got with air traffic control, you don't have to be able to see what aircraft are there, and you've got, particularly based in Scandinavia, you've got facilities there, and some airports don't have air traffic control at the airport, and it's remote, and it's handled using the equipment that's available to Australia and any other country. But we seem to have, whenever there's something happening like the opening of Western Sydney Airport and the volumes will go down at Sydney Airport, surprise, surprise, we have incidents and we go back and use the safety bogey every time to make sure we don't really address the work practices of the controllers.
2: What specifically are you talking about with the work practices of air traffic controllers at Sydney Airport?
4: Well, you've got a situation where they've created a story on loading and stress. So when they work 2 hours, then they have to have a half an hour break. Now, if conveniently there's not somebody else to relieve them, for them to have their half an hour break, they don't overwork. What they do is then reduce the amount of capacity of the airport and produce all the delays that were existent over the last 2 or 3 days.
2: As I said before, we really do have an enviable air safety record in this country. What should be done to reassure passengers that they are safe? And do you hold any hope that the intervention by the Transport Minister, Catherine King, will lead to any reforms that you think are necessary?
4: No, well, this problem is 20-year-old. The aviation environment is heavily unionised and that hasn't changed. And we've seen the fines on Qantas and others, but nothing really changes to get to a more modern, contemporary labour arrangement.

0: around Australia's airports. So I don't think that, look, the minister being a Labor Party minister against a union, I honestly don't see any appetite from the minister other than to start and kick some public servants. That's not going to solve this problem. These are fundamental because our productivity of our airports is far below that of, say, in Heathrow. You've got a 45-second delay between arrivals. Here it's 2 minutes. So it is the productivity of airports and fitting the number of movement per hour has certainly not moved forward in Australia.
1: We'll have to leave it there. Neil Hansford is an aviation expert. Appreciate your time. Thank you.
0: Pleasure.
1: And the World Today approached the union representing air traffic controllers, Civil Air Traffic Control Australia. In a statement, the union's president, Scott Nugent, said the union entirely rejects claims that productivity is low amongst air traffic controllers and said that over recent years, air traffic controllers have worked in very difficult, high-pressure, short-staffed environments and that their members do everything they can to ensure that safety is maintained. Advocates are describing the biggest shake-up to the National Disability Insurance Scheme as harmful in an address to the National Press Club today. The federal government's planned overhaul of the NDIS Act would see major cuts to the scheme worth around $36 billion over the next 4 years. But advocates say it won't bring about the long-term change required and risks people's critical support. All the details from National Disability Affairs reporter Naz Campanella.
2: The NDIS has grown to cost $50 billion a year, and the federal government wants to reform it to create a more sustainable scheme with greater public confidence in it. But advocacy groups are damning of the bill.
3: It's not actually going to fix the problems in the system, and it will not have the long-term change. The NDIS bill is going to harm people with disability.
2: Megan Spindler-Smith from advocacy organisation People with Disability Australia will address the National Press Club today, along with other advocates. They're discussing proposed changes to the NDIS Act, which are designed to save billions of dollars. It includes more automated decision-making, ministerial powers to cut funding streams, and tightened eligibility. All up, the changes could see almost 300,000 people moved off the scheme or refused access to it. In the speech today, Megan Spindler-Smith says there needs to be greater focus on fixing how the scheme is run and cracking down on dodgy providers.
3: Making sure that providers are safe, that they are doing what they're paid to do, and that they themselves are not committing fraud.
2: The bill would give the agency that runs the NDIS, the NDIA, powers to identify and investigate NDIS fraud and stamp out conflicts of interest within the system. Several advocates have said fraud was being used as a justification to implement changes that would result in packages being reduced, and they've questioned why the bill didn't contain stronger powers to tackle rorts. Disability services providers are represented at today's address by Aruma CEO Martin Laverty.
4: I'd like us to be focused on enabling employment for the job-ready people with disability. I'd like to tackle the ageing housing provided to thousands of people with complex disabilities. And while ever we are still stuck tackling the cost blowout of the NDIS, disability policy is not able to move on.
2: CEO of Women with Disability Australia, Sophie Cusworth, has also told the press club that women will be impacted by the changes three times over.
5: Firstly, as participants who require support through the scheme. Secondly, as unpaid carers who are overwhelmingly women, many of whom we know are already at breaking point. And thirdly, as providers in the care workforce who may be at risk of losing employment.
2: She's calling for a comprehensive gender impact assessment to be done. In a statement, NDIS Minister Jenny McAllister has told the ABC key elements of the government's reforms came out of the recent review into the scheme, which was informed by significant consultation with the disability community. It says the NDIS will still be the largest social program in Australia outside of the aged pension.
1: Naz Campanella reporting there. The ABC can reveal emergency departments in five regional Victorian hospitals are the most dysfunctional in the state. Government documents show that in the first 3 months of this year at Ballarat Hospital, almost 900 patients stayed 24 hours or longer in the ED, compared to almost zero in tertiary hospitals in Melbourne. The Australian Medical Association says more than 24 hours in an ED is a symptom of a hospital system failure and is calling for urgent state government intervention, while regional ED clinicians say they're near breaking point. Eden Heinonen prepared this report.
6: David, not his real name, is a doctor who works at Ballarat Base Hospital. In regional Victoria, the words he uses to describe the emergency department there are under siege. We've also altered his voice.
7: It's not uncommon for someone to wait around 40 hours for a bed on the ward.
6: David says staff are deflated, defeated, and many, including him, want to leave the industry.
7: It's something you work really hard for. I enjoy it, but being pushed in a system where you can't do your job effectively or safely, it makes me want to leave.
6: From today, public hospital doctors statewide are starting industrial action over paying conditions. The ABC has spoken to six doctors in regional Victorian emergency departments who've all expressed concerns around overcrowding and patient safety. Government data shows that in the first 3 months of this year, the major metropolitan hospitals had almost no patients stay in emergency for more than 24 hours. But in regional Victoria, Bendigo and Albury had more than 400 patients, while in Ballarat, 884 patients were stuck in the ED for 24 hours or more.
7: I've seen people who have waited in this waiting room then require emergency surgery. I've seen people in this waiting room who have been in unsafe conditions because someone might be drug affected.
6: David says he has seen stroke patients being treated in the corridor in full view of others, depriving them of dignity. He also says another doctor told him of a recent incident where an intern assessed a patient as having a headache and gave them pain relief. The patient then suffered a bleed to the brain.
7: Their hands should basically be held. We're dealing with people's lives. They require direct supervision. Should an intern have that much pressure to see a patient individually? Of course not.
6: Kevin Harper has worked in the healthcare industry for more than 40 years. When he visited the Ballarat Base Emergency Department with his partner recently, he'd never seen anything like it.
8: Whilst I was there, I heard the senior nurse discussing with one of the triage staff where they possibly could put beds into corridors to make them not just a waiting space, but a treatment space as well.
6: Kevin Harper says it's placing undue pressure on doctors.
8: Running to get the bloods off, running to get paperwork, running to the next patient, non-stop, all night, running around.
6: Ballarat Hospital Management, Grampians Health, acknowledged its wait times are longer than others, but says its highly trained doctors and support staff are committed to providing high-quality care under challenging circumstances. Australian Medical Association Victoria President Simon Judkins says ED stays of more than 24 hours disproportionately affect regional and rural hospitals. He says an eight-hour stay in an ED is a sign of a system under stress and operating over capacity.
9: One of the things that we are actually calling for is just to have a plan, because we actually don't really know what the plan is to fix it.
6: AMA Victoria is also calling on the state government to end unsafe delays and improve transparency in regional and rural hospitals, and to fund modernisation of administrative systems in regional hospitals to help speed up processes.
9: This will just, you know, continue to be a bit of a political football and nothing will happen and the situation will get worse.
6: In a statement, the Victorian Health Minister said it was supporting Victoria's health service with record investment and new solutions.
1: Eden Heninen reporting there. I'm Andy Park. 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Just search for The World Today. Overseas now, and a peace deal to end the war in Gaza now appears to be in tatters after Israeli President Benjamin Netanyahu rejected it. US President Donald Trump announced the 15-point plan last month, saying Hamas and Israel had both already agreed to it. David Sparks has more.
10: In Gaza City, people are still living in tents, surrounded by destroyed suburbs. This man says talk of a deal to end the war had brought some hope, but that hope has disappeared.
11: We were happy in the beginning that the war would stop for us. In general, it was joy for the people of Gaza. Now, with Netanyahu's decision, it's disappointed us. Honestly, we feel like we're going backwards.
10: Donald Trump announced last month the deal had been struck by a body called the Board of Peace, which he set up to end the war in Gaza and rebuild the devastated territory. He said Israel and Hamas had both agreed to the 15-point plan, under which Israeli forces would withdraw in phases as Hamas disarms and an international stabilisation

0: in 2023, killing more than 1,200 people and taking 251 hostage. That triggered a brutal response from Israel involving airstrikes and ground forces. Last year, a United Nations Commission of Inquiry found Israel was committing genocide against Palestinians in Gaza. Now, President Trump and Prime Minister Netanyahu face immense pressure in their respective countries. The Israeli leader faces the prospect of losing power in national elections in October. Ian Parmeter from the ANU's Centre for Arab and Islamic Studies is a former Australian ambassador to Lebanon.
1: I'm not really surprised. Netanyahu at this stage is very much focused on the election in Israel, which will be held on the 27th of October. And he is very much wanting to emphasise his security credentials. So he's now taken quite a significant risk in his relationship with the United States, because he does value his relationship with President Trump. Yeah, he sees him as he's the best U.S. president that Israel has ever had. Trump is actually putting a lot on this, on trying to bring some sort of good news to the Middle East, given that nothing particularly good is coming out of the situation between the United States and Iran.
0: Prime Minister Netanyahu's point is, we're not pulling out of Gaza until Hamas is completely disarmed. Hamas's point is, we're not disarming unless Israel is pulling out as we're disarming. Does one of them have
1: right.
0: a...
1: Yes, it's meant to be done in phases in any case, but neither trusts the other one bit. And neither wants to make the first move. That's the other point. Hamas doesn't want to be the one to give up or to make some sort of giving up of weapons in advance of Israel making some withdrawal. So it's something of a Mexican standoff in that way.
2: That's former Australian Ambassador to Lebanon, Ian Parmeter, ending that report by David Sparks. One of the world's most wanted men has faced court in Dublin after being extradited from Dubai. Irishman Daniel Kinahan is the alleged leader of one of the world's most significant drug cartels. His arrest is set to disrupt global drug supply chains, including here in Australia, as Ollie Gordon reports.
3: After years escaping capture by authorities, this was not the homecoming Daniel Kinahan had hoped for. Whisked in an unmarked police car to a special criminal court in Dublin to be charged with directing the activities of a criminal organisation. A key moment in a years-long operation, winning the praise of Irish Prime Minister Michael Martin.
4: So I want to pay very strong tribute to An Garda Síochána, to the Garda Commissioner, in terms of the Gardaí's success in tackling organised crime.
3: Arrested in Dubai in April, Daniel Kinahan was named by the United States in 2022 as one of the three leaders of the Kinahan Organised Crime Group, which authorities say had become enmeshed with major Italian, Mexican and Russian organised crime operations to dominate the global drug trade. Paul Williams is special correspondent with the Irish Independent in Dublin.
5: They cut together to create a super cartel, and between them they've now developed a monopoly over the Europe's cocaine trade, to the extent that conservatively it is estimated that they control or supply at least 30 to 40% of Europe's cocaine supply, which is an immense market.
3: And it wasn't just drugs.
5: The Kinahans as well, by the way, are very closely connected with the likes of the Iranians, the Iranian administration, and Hezbollah. And they've been involved in, for example, sanctions busting, moving shiploads of oil, illegal oil around the world.
3: Paul Williams says the tentacles of the group's drug smuggling operations had spread to Australian shores.
5: In 2018, there were a number of major arrests in Australia where there was a number of seizures of cocaine where the Kinahans were moving cocaine to Australia with a view to people that they recruited, the Irish community, to distribute the drugs for them there.
3: Duncan McNabb is a former Australian policeman and now writes on organised crime.
6: There are reports and I think ongoing investigations about the links to the Kinahan crime family and a couple of our major outlaw motorcycle gangs like the Hells Angels, for example.
3: Irish police, with the help of authorities in Britain, Spain and the US, have been pursuing members of the Kinahan gang since at least 2016, when a feud with a rival gang led to a daytime shooting during the weigh-in for a boxing match at a Dublin hotel.

0: Authorities allege the gang smuggled tens of millions of dollars in illegal drugs, including cocaine and cannabis, as well as guns, into Europe, then used a network of apparently legitimate enterprises to launder the profits. The US announced sanctions against Daniel Kinahan, his father and brother, in 2022, cutting them off from the international financial system. A key figure behind that push was Greg Gargianis, a former associate director of the US Office of Foreign Assets Control.
1: When you are sanctioned by the United States, you basically become radioactive to everyone around you. So I think the sanctions definitely had an impact both financially and on his associations, and also sent a powerful message around the world to governments.
0: In court, Daniel Kinahan has told a judge he's not expecting to get bail. He's been remanded in custody until his next court appearance in early October.
2: Ollie Gordon reporting there. Well, a bowl of humble oats might seem like your pretty standard breakfast, but connoisseurs will tell you there's real skill in making the perfect bowl of porridge. And judges at Australia's inaugural Porridge Championships believe they've found the nation's best. Here's Bridget Fitzgerald.
3: Whether you eat it plain or with a bit of cream or honey, or jazz it up with a fruit topping, you'd be hard-pressed to find someone who's never eaten porridge. But even the organiser of Australia's first National Porridge Championships was surprised by the level of enthusiasm for the dish.
4: Yes, it's all gone a little bit crazy.
3: Karina Stafford is the founder of the Pearly Spurtle.
4: We really were not expecting anywhere near this response from locals, from people in Sydney, from media. But everyone's kind of bought into the ridiculousness of the whole thing.
3: Held at Pearl Beach on the New South Wales central coast, around 90 k's north of Sydney, the Pearly Spurtle Festival hosted the nation's inaugural porridge-making competition at the weekend. Named after the traditional Scottish cooking utensil, competitors were required to cook two pots of oats in 30 minutes, one traditional and one creative.
4: We've got one local who has Lebanese history, so his creative dish is a Lebanese dish. We've got another one whose wife is Greek, and so her creative dish is an ode to my Greek wife. It has overtones of baklava.
3: In the end, it came down to the wire.
5: The ultimate porridge maker prize goes to... Very, very close. Could have gone either way. Robert. Yeah!
3: Former cafe owner Robert Reed, who wowed judges with a porridge cannoli, claimed the crown.
6: I actually did it with like a masala snap twill instead of like a brandy snap twill kind of idea. And then the cream filling was actually using the traditional porridge and creaming it through a sieve and then adding it into some other more traditional Italian ingredients.
3: The Sydney father of two says his wife entered him into the competition after she watched an Australian-directed Netflix documentary about the World Porridge Championships, known as the Golden Spurtle, in Carbridge in the Scottish Highlands. And he says he was armed with a secret weapon.
6: My spurtle here is actually, that's my dad's spurtle that he bought in Scotland in 1984. That helps as well. I had a bit of a technique with an overnight soak, so it's water and a bit of a secret ingredient of mine. And then I wasn't using any kind of fine oatmeals or anything, just straight steel cut oats. So they do take a little bit longer to cook, but I think the flavour shines through.
3: When it comes to his own porridge, Robert Reed told ABC News Breakfast he likes to keep it pretty simple.
6: Dash of cream. That's all. That's how I grew up eating it, and that's how I eat it every morning at the moment as well.
3: While the creative category allowed for a bit of flair, the traditional entries are strictly oats, salt and water. But there's still a lot that can go awry. Sydney-based Scottish chef Karen McPherson was one of the Pearly Spurtle's esteemed judges.
7: Well, it depends how thick it is and how much of they've over-seasoned or not enough liquids, not stirred it enough. There's lots.
3: Robert Reed's win at Pearl Beach has him on a path to worldwide notoriety, landing him a spot representing Australia at the Golden Spurtle Championships in Scotland in October.
2: Yeah, I don't know if I want anything called a spurtle anywhere near my breakfast. Bridget Fitzgerald and Sarah Foster reporting there. And that's all from The World Today team this Monday. Thanks for your company. Hope you can join me at the same time tomorrow. I'm Andy Park. Have a great afternoon.
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2: Yuma Yumalundi, Nanayurubi Kurlili Manangai, Wurundjeri Ngunnawal Country.
3: Wangarali Majinun, Alice Matthews, Afternoons, ABC Radio Canberra, Ngunnawalwadi Canberra Wurundjeri.
4: Hello and good afternoon. It's been a while since I've been here on a Monday, but I love that I'm here for a rainy Monday. Now, whenever it rained, I liked to do a bit of a maths equation just to keep you company on a rainy day, but we actually made that official and now we do the maths equation with the wonderful Graeme of Ainslie each Friday. So I'm going to pivot today, I think, to a rainy day riddle if you'd like to play along. I've tried to make the ones you maybe won't get straight away but have to have just a bit of a think about. There's no prizes on the line today. It's just here for your company, really, but I will give away another pair of socks on Friday. And I should also note, you're not used to hearing my voice at this time. Emma Bickley is having a wonderful holiday, so I'll be with you on Mondays for the next 3 weeks. Now, your afternoon's riddle for today on 0467 922 666, your rainy day riddle. I'm light as a feather, yet the strongest person can't hold me for long. I'm light as a feather, yet the strongest person cannot hold me for long. 0467 922 666 or 1300 681 666. I am more than happy to do more than one if this proves too easy for you, which I wouldn't be surprised if it would, judging by your responses to the afternoon's equation. Coming up this half hour, questions, of course, remain over the body that wasn't actually a human body found in a suitcase 60 kilometres from Goulburn. And we'll take a look at this somewhat novel idea, I want to say, about public housing renovations being offered pro bono and whether we think the government might get on board with that particular offer. I should warn you nice and early as well that after 1:30, one of your guests will be a leech, if not more. There might be several leeches, in fact. And what a day to be in the ABC Canberra studio, because Saskia Maven had dung beetles and now I'm giving you leeches. I'm not going to apologise for it, though, because it's a great story, actually. It's a really good story. And Ross said there he's got some answers for you regarding the census. Carers Australia want carers to pay particular attention to the census. You'll find out why this half of this show after 2 o'clock, actually. Now, what began as a suspected homicide investigation in the New South Wales Southern Tablelands took a pretty dramatic twist.
5: Remains found at O'Allen Ford Road, O'Allen, yesterday, are now identified as not being human. So some good news here that we don't have a suspicious death of a human on our hands. We are still undertaking more forensic work to identify what they are, but we can identify that they're not human. They were mistaken for a human originally, so they are very realistic in the terms of looking like human remains, but we've confirmed by other means that they are not.
4: That was Superintendent Linda Bradbury confirming the remains found near Goulburn were not human, leaving authorities working to determine exactly what was found and why it ended up dumped in roadside bushland. ABC Canberra reporter Harry Frost is across this story. Thanks for being here, Harry.
6: You're welcome.
4: So many questions. Maybe it's helpful to talk us through the initial reports.
6: Yeah, a suitcase of mistaken identity found by a couple of people who were out for a Sunday drive yesterday. They stopped by Walgan Road near Olin, which is a small community just east of Canberra, about 60 kilometres south of Goulburn. There's only about 145 people in that area, so a very small and remote area. They found a suitcase just by the road, and they opened it up, and inside they found what they thought was a body. Called police at about 1 o'clock. Police came down and set up a crime scene. And late yesterday, they were saying that they believed it was the remains of a human female.
4: I remember they were talking about going through missing persons registers to find out who this person was. So police were obviously there at the time. Presumably this suitcase was examined by forensic specialists as well?
6: Yeah, certainly a crime scene was set up. There were forensics officers at the scene there with all kinds of gadgetry to scout the scene and coordinate off and begin this investigation. Police had called a media conference this morning, and about 15 minutes beforehand they told us that they got this news that it was in fact not human remains. What it was, though, they wouldn't exactly say.
4: How does a mistake like that get made?
6: Well, as we heard from Superintendent Linda Bradbury in those clips that you played just before, she said that they were very realistic in terms of looking like human remains. She was asked point blank whether it was a doll that was found in the suitcase, and she said she couldn't confirm what was actually in the suitcase.
4: Couldn't or wouldn't?
6: Couldn't or wouldn't, perhaps. I mean, there is a form for this sort of incident. Back in 2020, Queensland police were called to the a road just off the Bruce Highway south of Bowen back in May of that year, and initial investigations began, but then it turned out to be what was thought to be a body wrapped in a blanket was actually a sex doll wrapped in a blanket. Similarly, back in 2023 in some bushland in Tasmania's northwest, what was believed to be a dead body turned out to be a doll inside a bag. So New South Wales police can't be too embarrassed. Other police forces have been called out to this sort of thing. And in a press conference, the police commander there, she was saying that she had no regrets about the way police had reacted. They had to take the situation seriously. It was inclement weather. Because of that as well, and because of the sensitivity of a crime scene like that, or a potential crime scene like that, they didn't want to be poking around too much. Mm. So it was only when they actually went to do some further forensic testing that they discovered that it wasn't in fact a human body at all.
4: Well, I suppose it's not exactly what you would expect when you arrive at a crime scene. So there's a certain level of understanding there. But did they rule out anything else, Harry Frost, that it could have been an animal or anything else?
6: No, they simply wouldn't confirm what they think it may be now, so whether it be an animal or a doll or something else. But certainly more questions remain for us after that press conference than answers in some cases.
4: Harry Frost is with you, ABC Canberra reporter, talking through the bizarre story today. We thought there was a human body found in a suitcase. Police revealed this morning it was not at all, but wouldn't confirm exactly what it was, but did say it was looked realistic and it did appear to be a body at the start. Now, you mentioned it was members of the public, Harry, that found this suitcase. Are they aware that they did not, in fact, come across a dead body? Because that would be quite, I guess, a traumatic thing to discover.
6: Certainly, yeah. Police have said that they are going to contact or have or will contact those people to let them know that it wasn't, in fact, human remains there. And they said their investigation is still ongoing as well to determine exactly what it is in the suitcase and how it came to be there by the side of the road.
4: So even though they know it is not a body, they are going to continue with their investigations. Why?
6: That's a very good question, and hopefully we'll get some more answers from New South Wales Police.
4: Yes, it does raise more questions, I think. Harry, thank you so much for bringing us up to speed.
6: You're welcome.
4: Harry Frost there, ABC Canberra reporter. You can, of course, jump online on the ABC website to read more about this story. This is 666 ABC Canberra. You're tuned into the afternoon's program with me, Alice Matthews.
7: Drive. Joining us right now is Andrew Moore.
8: Georgia, how you going? You had a good day, huh?
7: It was such a good game.
8: I've been to Canberra Stadium four or five times this year and the atmosphere is always good, but it's a much better day when your team wins than the other way around.
7: Absolutely.
1: On 666 ABC Canberra.
4: Oh, hello, Wendy of Gordon on the text line. You say, thank you once again for hosting the Hook In on Friday. I had such a lovely time meeting you, your colleagues and all the 666 listeners and the CWA ladies. Yummy scones, great company and a hug from my favourite presenter. What else could I ask for? Wendy, I was talking about this morning about how beautiful it was to have something like this and how lucky we were to be able to do it. And it was such a wonderful time. And you just felt the love and the happiness in the room among everyone. Thank you so much for coming. It really was so worthwhile. And we're going to get a final count because CWA are still counting the great

Squares. I think we landed at 891 across the whole community on Friday, and that was surpassing a goal of 400. So 891, we're going to get a final count this week from CWA because, of course, they are judging some of these granny squares and they're giving out prizes. There's an incredible array of prizes they've got on offer for different categories of granny squares, and they're presenting them all this weekend. So we'll talk to them Wednesday, I think, on the day of the judging to get that final count, because they are still counting. And the deadline is today, so they do have all of the granny squares available to count, and we'll give you a final one this week. I'm really excited. I when I heard 891, I'm like, surely they'll get to 1,000. They'll get to 1,000. Also on the text line, on the suitcase, one listener says, so it's remnants of an extraterrestrial. Well, they could neither confirm nor deny, though I'm sure they would have said no to the extraterrestrial. Thank you. Jan OG, you say, surely the police would have waited for forensics to identify whether the remains were human before making a public statement about it. Imagine having someone you love missing and hearing this and wondering if it was their loved one, says Jen the OG. Well, that was one of the questions. And to that, police said it was quite rainy. They were trying very hard as well not to disturb the crime scene and to take it at face value. But yes, it's been the question on our lips as well. Thank you, Jen. I've put out there a rainy day riddle. Maybe you got it straight away. Maybe you're sitting there pondering it. If you'd like to play along, just for a bit of fun, if you're inside and listening along, I love a rainy day riddle. It was once the Arvo's equation, but we do that officially, so I've had to pivot. I'm light as a feather, yet the strongest person can't hold me for long. I'm light as a feather, yet the strongest person can't hold me for long. 0467 922 666, or give me a call on 1300 681 666. Have to shout out to Sue of Flynn, who was the first one in with that. Impressive. Our Leo of Marimbula, Andrea, a few others. I'm light as a feather, yet the strongest person can't hold me for long. Let me know. We're going to get into this idea of pro bono public housing renovations being offered up to get 20 houses fit for people by Christmas. You'll hear more about it after this.

0: Rick Price. Not a day goes by on 666 ABC Canberra. Pro bono public housing renovations. This is what's being put forward by Adam Mumford and Johnny Warren, the founder of Johnny Warren Properties. Johnny was on with Saskia Maben this morning.
1: Oh, God, the support's come from everywhere. I'm actually quite surprised, you know, something that was just sort of an idea and, you know, to put something out to help the people that are struggling out on the streets. And we've just been so overwhelmed with the support, you know, like Thomas Emerson and, you know, Joe Farrell, Joe Whitfield. There's been just so many people out there just going, Johnny, this is a great idea. And they've all just got behind and, you know, things are moving forward, which is really good.
0: And that idea, that plan is to get 20 homes renovated and ready for Christmas. Public homes. That is the kicker. Also supporting this initiative is Corinne Dobson from ACT Shelter. Corinne, good afternoon to you. Thank you so much for being here.
2: Thank you. Good to be with you.
0: Have you seen anything like this before, an offer to do pro bono renovations on public houses?
2: Yeah, look, we're not aware of anything here in the ACT. Certainly not in recent years. But we do think this is a positive, constructive, and welcome proposal. And you know, we've got 20 homes that would make a difference to 20 households to be in, you know, safely and securely housed. So it's something that we support. We know it's not a substitute for all the other things that government needs to do to bring our public housing up to scratch and to reduce the numbers that are vacant, but also improve the existing stock. But we think this is something that it's something we really welcome and that we're very supportive of.
0: Did it come as a surprise at all?
2: I guess a little bit, but I mean, I think when you hear Johnny's story, I mean, you know, people have had, you know, those experiences of housing stress or homelessness. And we do know that, you know, within industry, there are people who are really motivated to try and do good as well. And I think it's really positive to hear that we do have a number of builders, suppliers and others willing to come together to make this happen. So we certainly hope. We know that the ACT government will have some checks and balances and things that they need to go through, but we hope that that doesn't become a reason for unnecessary delay.
0: Do you have any sense on whether the ACT government will come to the table and accept this generous offer?
2: Well, I think that Johnny's meeting with the ACT government tomorrow. We've heard a few positive indications that they see some merit, but I mean, ultimately, I think that's something that they need to decide and indicate. So we're not 100% sure. We certainly hope. We have seen at times in other instances where there is a lot of delay in getting things happening. We don't want to see that happening here. Mm. We need the proper processes to, you know, to be gone through, but we just hope that it's something that we can make happen, given there's that generous offer on hand.
0: Yeah, what will it mean if this does roll on ahead?
2: Well, as I said, I mean, it's 20 more households that could be families or individuals who are currently on the public housing wait list. We know people are often on the wait list for years. So I think if we can get 20 more households into a home, that makes a big difference. We often hear lots of, you know, negative stories about all the problems in public housing with the repairs and maintenance and so on. But when it's done properly, public housing really does change lives. It gives people that stability and security to get their lives on track or to raise children, whatever it might be. It makes a big difference. So, you know, if we can get 20 more households into public homes, that will make a difference.
0: And the timeline is before Christmas. Do you think it can be done? Mm. Is that ambitious?
2: It sounds ambitious. I think there's very much a willingness to make it happen from some of the people who've come together for this. I suppose it also depends on you know, what are the particular issues in the housing that needs to be addressed. So we do know that there is some housing that has some major structural issues, but there is, you know, it just, I guess it depends. But we hope, you know, I think there's a real willingness from the industry groups that have come together to make it happen. So hopefully it is something that can, and, you know, it'll be great to think that there is, you know, 20 more people. We currently have, I think it's over 500, or I think it was 588, the recent figures were from the ACT come on the number of public homes that are vacant.
0: Which is 285, which still need maintenance.
2: That's right. That's right. Of course, we know there's many more that people are also living in that have maintenance issues, but this proposal is just looking at those that are vacant.
0: Yeah.
2: And I think, you know, it is often hard when you know the waiting list is so long that there is homes just sitting there vacant that could actually be repaired and someone could be living in them. Mm. Yeah.
0: And it's always a good news story when somebody recognises that need and knows they can bring together people to try and meet it, even in a small way. Corinne, thank you so much for being here this afternoon.
2: Thanks very much. Thank
0: See you. What happens. Cheers.
2: Thanks.
0: Corinne Dobson there, the CEO of ACT Shelter here on 666 ABC Canberra. This is Afternoons with me, Alice Matthews, with you today.
3: Every community has stories worth sharing. 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
0: You can also text Your Say at any point to any of us here on 666, and you can get a direct link to that survey. It is, of course, still running. I know you do it every day on the text line, but you can jump online and be more specific, more detailed there as well. Well done, Ian. And, of course, well done, Graham of Ainslie, who are on to our rainy day riddle today, which is as follows. I'm light as a feather, yet the strongest person can't hold me for long. On 0467 922 666. A feather on fire, asks one listener. That is not the correct answer. Nigel of Queanbeyan, you ask, is it a snowflake? Well, it's not the answer I'm looking for, but I think that could technically be considered correct. Light, you can't hold it for long because it melts and disappears. Maybe sand would also fit into that category. So Nigel from Queanbeyan, points for being accurate, but if you can think of others, let me know as well. 0467 922 666. Coming up after 1 o'clock, if you're in an apartment building, one of those mixed use ones that has businesses perhaps in the downstairs part, would it bother you? Does it bother you which businesses operate below? A tobacconist? A grog shop? There is a petition wanting apartment executive committees to have more say on what businesses can operate or how. And it's gaining a bit of traction. So we'll get to that after 1 o'clock. Time for a bit of G Flip. This one's called Australia.

0: Australia by G Flip here on 666 ABC Canberra. The rainy day riddle. I'm light as a feather, yet the strongest person can't hold me for long. With about a minute till the news. Good afternoon, Pamela of Page.
1: Good afternoon.
0: Hello. Lovely to hear from you. What is your answer?
1: Snowflake.
0: I'm going to give that a click because I think that's technically correct because you can't hold a snowflake for long because it melts. But can you think of anything else? Because I'm looking for another answer that isn't a snowflake.
1: Ah.
0: Put the thinking caps back on.
1: I hadn't started thinking for something else.
0: Well, please do try. Message in or give us another call. And if we get, let's say, three more correct answers, I will do another riddle. I'll do another one. Would you like another one?
1: Yes, why not?
0: You seem to be pretty good at them, Pamela. All right, keep listening. Thank you so much.
1: Thank you.
0: Bye. Pamela in Page there with the answer of a snowflake, which I think I'm going to take that as technically correct, but there's another answer I'm looking for that John of Bruce and Darren have got. Hi, Alice. Light as a feather. Is it the Raiders' defence, says Tony, 2903. Also not the answer I'm looking for today, Tony. It's news time, 1 o'clock.
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0: Good afternoon. Jennifer Sexton with ABC News. Police have confirmed the contents of a suitcase found near bushland in the Southern Tablelands are not human remains. New South Wales police were called to O'Allen, south of Goulburn, yesterday afternoon after two members of the public found a suitcase containing what they thought looked like a human body. The homicide squad was called in to assist the investigation, with police initially reporting they believed the remains were those of an adult woman. But at a press conference in Goulburn this morning, Superintendent Linda Bradbury said police have now confirmed the contents of the suitcase were not human.
1: They were mistaken for a human originally, so they are very realistic in the terms of looking like human remains, but we've confirmed by other means that they are not.
0: She did not provide further information about what the suitcase did contain. In other news, the federal opposition leader says the Prime Minister should make a personal apology over comments he made about a gift from his Japanese counterpart. In an interview last month, Anthony Albanese made remarks about melons given to him by Prime Minister Sunaya Takeuchi while also making hand gestures in front of his chest. In a column in The Australian, Japan's former Australian ambassador Shingo Yamagami suggests Mr. Albanese mocked the leader, an interpretation the government denies. Angus Taylor says a personal apology is owed.
2: Comments were beneath the office of Prime Minister. They were insulting, and the Prime Minister should make a personal apology. He's done it through a statement. I mean, the hypocrisy of Labor and the Prime Minister on this topic knows no bounds.
0: Emergency talks are being held today in Canberra into yesterday's near-miss involving two passenger planes at Sydney Airport. Jetstar pilots slammed on the brakes after spotting a Qatar Airways plane being towed along a nearby runway. A Jetstar crew member was injured in the abrupt stop, and investigators now want to know if the incident was the result of staff shortages or a communication breakdown. CEO of the Australian Transport Safety Bureau, Angus Mitchell, says it's the second such incident at Sydney Airport in as many weeks.
3: We're getting recorded information from the tower, from what was received on the aircraft. We do know that in both the incidents 2 weeks ago and again yesterday, it was the actions of the pilots on board that prevented what could have been far more serious.
0: Overseas, and Palestinians in Gaza say Israel doesn't want peace after Israeli Prime Minister Benjamin Netanyahu rejected the US brokered peace plan. A Hamas official says the group is ready to engage seriously and responsibly in implementing the proposal, but Israel insists it won't leave Gaza until Hamas lays down all of its weapons. Israel has continued to carry out attacks across Gaza since agreeing to the ceasefire last October. Hamad al-Aila from Gaza City says he's desperate for the siege on his homeland to end.
4: We are shocked by Netanyahu's rejection of Trump's plan on which we built hope to end the war, killing, destruction and siege on us. We're surprised that he rejected the plan. They say Netanyahu agrees with peace. All of this is a lie.
0: More than a million people have been evacuated from their homes in eastern China as Typhoon Dolphin makes landfall. Earlier, authorities issued their highest level red alert before downgrading it to a tropical storm. The typhoon is continuing to move further inland as authorities warn torrential rain, severe flooding and landslides could persist until Wednesday. To finance, and the All Ordinaries is down 32 points at 9,412, and the dollar is buying 71 US cents. Turning to sport, and Geelong will submit its response to the AFL's Please Explain notice regarding its secret concussion waiver by tomorrow. The club's board met this morning after a News Corp story revealed defender Jake Colajasny had signed an agreement taking legal liability for any future head trauma he may suffer after a history of head knocks. In a statement, Geelong president Grant McCabe says the Cats acknowledge it's been a challenging time for Jake, our club and Geelong supporters. Turning to Canberra's weather this afternoon, cloudy conditions with showers, northwesterly winds to 35 kilometres an hour decreasing this evening. A forecast top today for the capital of 9 degrees. At the moment, it's 5 degrees around the city. 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
0: Good afternoon to you. 65 of Farah. You say, I'm flying to Melbourne on Friday. And the news about airline close calls is making me more anxious than ever. Look, I can't blame you for that. But I do wish you safe travels. 65 of Farah. Hello, Leo of Lynham. You've got the answer to the riddle. You say you worked it out when I first asked, but was driving and have only had time to answer. Thank you. Well, indeed, you got in quickly and thank you for writing in with the correct one. Narelle from Canberra. I love this answer because it also is technically correct. I'm light as a feather, yet the strongest person can't hold me for long. This is your rainy day riddle. And I said if three people get it right, I'll give you another one. Maybe I'll give you another one, a new one, a fresh one every half hour. But this one is, I'm light as a feather, yet the strongest person can't hold me for long. And Narelle from Canberra, you say, is it a soap bubble? And that is, yeah, I can't fault that. I can't fault that. There is one more answer outside of a soap bubble and a snowflake. There's probably a few, but there's one particular answer I'm looking for. Good afternoon, KV of Melba. How are you going?
8: I'm good, thank you.
0: What are you doing this rainy day?
8: Just take a day off from work because I'm not capable of cold. So,
0: Yep, that's the way it goes. Well, how perfect, because you can play along. So you have got an answer. I'm as light as a feather, yet the strongest person can't hold me for long.
8: Yes. Is the air correct? That's my answer.
0: Oh, it's so close, KV.
8: Okay.
0: So close. Do you have another guess? We do something with it, with the air, as humans to survive.
8: Breath?
0: Yes!
8: Yeah, all right. The breath, then. Yeah, all right.
0: You got there. Well, this is what I'm finding. We've had some really good ones, like a soap bubble and snowflake, all of which are correct. Would you like another riddle, KV? Should I do a fresh one for people?
8: Yeah, that's all right.
0: Do you want it now?
8: Yes, we can do it now.
0: Okay.
8: You ready?
0: Oh, okay. Oh, which one should I choose? Okay, here we go.
8: Easiest one.
0: Okay, I'll do this one. Was easier than the one I was going to pick. That's not to say it's easy. Okay, KV, what is more useful when it is broken? What is more useful when it is broken?
8: Ooh. What is more?
0: Oh, you don't have to answer it now, but I'll give it to you to ponder.
8: Yes, really, I'll have a think about this.
0: Yeah,
8: yes.
0: Please do, and text in. Yeah, right. And have a lovely rainy day, KV. Thank you so much.
8: All right. Thank you. Have a good one.
0: Bye.
8: Bye.
0: KV of Melbourne there. There we go. What is more useful when it's broken? 0467922666. It's your fresh rainy day riddle. Air, Lynn from Gungahlin. Breath, yes, well done, and breath. So, the answer to our first one was indeed breath. Well done, Corey of Belco, getting in as well. And for that, I said if there's three more people that answer it correctly, and we've very much surpassed that. So your fresh one is, what is more useful when it is broken? 0467 922 666. Coming up here on Afternoons, we're going to get stuck into a petition that's looking at what kind of businesses are operating below mixed-use apartment buildings and what kind of a say executive committees have about what businesses operate there. And it's all come down to a tobacconist moving in to one building that's prompted this petition. The things we do for love now.
9: is 666.

0: Things We Do For Love, 10cc on 666 ABC Canberra, and wow, on 0467 922 666. A few shout outs for the first riddle, Jenny of Bruce and Paul, and Margie on the first riddle, who was going to say a spider web, which also fits. That was, I'm light as a feather, yet the strongest person can't hold me for long. The answer was breath. And the new riddle is, what is more useful when it's broken, on 0467 922 666. This one's great. A peanut. Absolutely. I'll take that. Bread, says John of Bruce. Yes, breaking bread. That's also very clever. Still a different answer I'm asking for. I love this one. What is more useful when it's broken? Jen, you say silence. Interesting. I mean, that could be useful or not, really. Keep your answers coming through on 0467 922 666. CJ of Ainslie, well done. A sporting record. Love that too. Yes, there's often more than one answer, but I am looking for one. We'll solve it before 1:30, and look, we'll drop in a fresh one. We'll drop a fresh one as well. Now, you might have caught this morning, as Ross's program came to a close, that Canberrans living above shops and commercial premises say somewhat of a loophole in our law here in the ACT is leaving them potentially vulnerable to crime, safety concerns, and soaring insurance premiums. Here is Elizabeth Thurbin speaking with Ross Solly on Breakfast. She started a petition.
1: We have had a case of a tobacconist moving in overnight in our downstairs commercial unit, they were dealing in illegal products, because you could buy a packet of cigarettes for $14, and they were also selling vapes. And then we also had the problem that we had to inform our insurer, because they said that we're not to let tobacconists into our building because of the risk. We've had problems all over the place with ram raids and fire bombings. The Owners Corporation of the ACT are right behind this petition.
0: Now, Elizabeth's petition seeks changes to what's called the Unit Titles Management Act, giving apartment executive committees the authority to actually review and then potentially reject commercial tenants whose businesses could put residents and properties at risk. Gary Prethebidge is the president of the Owners Corporation Network, the ACT mentioned there by Elizabeth. Good afternoon to you, Gary. Thank you for being here.
2: Yeah, look, I just want to make reference to your song that you just had, I Do This For Love, Not Money.
0: Well, so thank you for your passion, Gary, much.
2: We're volunteers, the Owners Corporation Network.
0: You are indeed. Anyway, and why are you supporting this petition?
2: Well, it's another example of where the government hasn't necessarily got it totally right for owners' corporations, where owners' corporations really don't have any control over the tenants into commercial parts of their building.
0: But surely there's something that exists there that businesses can't put residents and property at risk. Isn't that a given?
2: Well, they seem to do it, but don't they?
0: Interesting. Okay, so the concern.
2: I suppose all I'm saying is that if they're continuing to do it, and this place that Liz Thurbin was talking about, which generated the petition, isn't the only one where it's happened in Canberra, and it's not the only one where it's happening in, say, Melbourne or elsewhere either. So the fact that it's happening means that the legislation isn't either strong enough, or the people who are responsible for making the legislation compliant, making people compliant with the legislation, that isn't happening. So it's either one or the other. And so therefore, the community is now taking a view that we can strengthen the legislation by putting in the things that are suggested in this petition. So I think there's all parties can be involved in this, community, owners, corporations, government, real estate agents of course like to fill their tenancies as quick as they can, and if they can find something that's convenient to them, well, they might take that option.
0: Wasn't this looked at all, Gary, in the Strata inquiry, which was probably when you and I last spoke?
2: Well, it was, but
0: and
2: more
0: what
2: broadly,
0: happened
2: it was, well, look, the inquiry hasn't made a specific suggestion in the inquiry report, which was set out on the 29th of April, and in fact government is needed to respond to that by the 29th of August, which is only a couple of weeks away. But that particular thing about about tobacconists didn't come up specifically, but it did come up about other uses of property that were not necessarily what the residents were doing, and sometimes where the residents had to pay for commercial premises activities that they weren't really responsible for. So I suppose it was a bit more broad than the tobacconist issue at that point in time.
0: Okay. So that's the tobacconists are quite specific in this case. So what specific powers then would executive committees be handed over if this were to run its course?
2: Well, it's really just to say what the petition says, e.g. The petition is very much focused on illegal activity. So it's not turning around and saying, oh, you can't prevent a hairdresser from moving into the premises because that's illegal activity. So it's not talking about other types of industry or commercial activity. It's talking about specifically illegal activities. So
0: how would that be determined?
2: The government isn't doing it.
0: How would that be determined before the fact of a business entering the premises?
2: Well, I think that's probably the point. I mean, this particular example, the owners and the owners' corporation and their executive committee and their strata manager only discovered this was happening when the signage went up on the front of the building.
0: Right.
2: So it all happened without any involvement from them at all. The agent for the owner of the premises just simply did it.
0: Gary Prethbridge is with you, the president of the Owners Corporation Network here in the ACT, responding to a petition that's come out today, basically wanting executive committees to have more authority to review and potentially reject some commercial tenants who they believe businesses could put residents and property at risk. And Gary, what are the concerns around insurance costs and how are they related here?
2: Well, the example there happened was that the

0: owners' corporations and executive committees have got many things to do.
1: Yes.
0: And that's highlighted by the Strata Management Inquiry. And another thing they don't need to be doing is managing the illegal activities that go on.
1: I wonder if you see any room for this restricting legitimate business, if there's any unintended consequences of a change like this.
0: Well, sure. Well, you know, we've got a justice and community safety legislative group that can look into those things. But consultation with the community often is another way of making sure that unintended consequences are better examined.
1: Yeah.
0: I mean, often government does a lot of consultation, but they don't necessarily always take much notice of what the community says. So I'm not saying always, but sometimes there's examples of that.
1: How quickly do you think action's needed on this, Gary?
0: Well, I think it's a very small change. So, you know, there are other unit title act things that need to be changed as a result of the Strata Management Inquiry.
1: Yeah.
0: And that will come forward in the, after the government responds on the 29th of August to the Inquiry Committee report. So that will happen. So there will be other changes starting to happen then. But, you know, maybe this is something that's so simple that it can happen before all the other bulk of changes need to happen. So, look, in 22 years, there hasn't been much change to the Unit Titles Management Act. There's been some changes, yes, but there's more needed. So I think it might be one of those that needs to be happening, maybe sooner rather than waiting for a big bulk of things that need to happen as well.
1: Well, Gary, thanks for your time. I appreciate hearing from you today.
0: Yeah, okay. Well, thank you for calling me.
1: Cheers. Bye. Gary Prethebridge there, the president of the Owners Corporation Network of the ACT. You say there are four fake mixed business and tobacconist shops that sell Chop Chop and illegal cigarettes in Tuggers under apartment blocks, one on the edge of a mall, two opposite the police station. They make no attempt to hide what they are doing and nothing is done, says R. This is 666 ABC Canberra. You're tuned in to Afternoons with me, Alice Matthews, covering the Mondays for Emma Bickley.
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1: Oh, I'm loving the answers coming in for what is more useful when it's broken on 0467922666. There's one particular answer I'm looking for, but there are more possible answers. This listener says a horse is more useful when it's broken, a piñata and a coconut. All true. Best when broken, a horse, says Chris from Captain's Flat. Susie says a drought. 0467 922 666 is the text line. Thank you to Thilak of Jerobombra, who says a thing that is better when broken is drought. One of the other creative answers was silence, which could go either way, really. What is more useful when it's broken? 0467 922 666. You're going to meet a few leeches after the news headlines with Jennifer Sexton. It's 24 past one, but there'll be a human person wrangling them. And, of course, you'll be listening. I don't know if you've ever had to salt a leech, but it is, it's not fun. This is Adele, Easy on Me on 666.

0: Adele, Easy on Me on 666 ABC Canberra. I feel like I've gone a little easy on you with this one. What's more useful when it's broken? And as usual, the creative answers are plentiful. John of Bruce, what is more useful when it's broken? You say ice, breaking the ice, of course. Chris from the flat again saying wind. Yes, break the wind. So good. Rhiannon saying, I reckon a fever is much more use when it's broken. And Lynn says, a fortune cookie is more useful when it's broken. 1-300-681-666. Hello to Colin of Garran. How are you going?
1: I'm going well, thanks. How are you?
0: Yeah, good, thank you. I really don't mind a bit of rainy day maths. What about you? Rainy day riddles, sorry, I should say.
1: Yeah, look, it all helps. It all helps. You know, we get these days every now and again. It is Canberra, after all.
0: Yep, any excuse for a riddle, I say. What is more useful when it's broken, Colin?
1: I think it's an egg.
0: Absolutely. It doesn't discount the other answers that are also correct. One of my favourites being a drought is more useful when it's broken.
1: That's a good one too. Yeah.
0: Colin, thanks for playing along. Would you like another one?
1: Absolutely. Why not?
0: Oh, okay. It's so hard to pick. What goes up but never comes down? What goes up but never comes down?
1: I reckon I've seen this in a Christmas.
0: Oh, in a Christmas cracker.
1: Yeah. The answer doesn't come.
0: Doesn't come to you. It's all right. You can have a bit of time to think on it. And so can the other listeners. Colin, have a lovely rainy day. Thank you.
1: Good on you. Thank you. Bye-bye.
0: Cheers. Bye-bye. Colin of Garran there. What is more useful when it's broken? It was an egg, but all of the other answers were also correct, including fortune cookie, fever, wind, ice, bread, drought. Very creative answers. And maybe there's a few more for what goes up but never comes down. 0467 922 666. It's a rainy day riddle here on Afternoons. Rainy day riddle day. It's just to keep you company on a rainy day, to make you look forward to a rainy day, if you will. We're going to get to the Parasite Pandemic Escape Room after the news headlines with Jennifer Sexton. Good afternoon to you, Jen.
2: Good afternoon, Alice. Making news, New South Wales police now say the contents of a suitcase found at Owellan east of Canberra yesterday are not human remains, as initially reported, and there's not yet any further information about what the contents actually are. But

0: Police say investigations are ongoing. The federal government will hold further talks on its gambling reforms as it attempts to get the legislation passed through Parliament. Both the Coalition and Greens want changes to the original proposal, saying the measures don't go far enough to prevent gambling harm. In the Middle East, the High Representative for Gaza, Nikolai Mladenov, says the United States' 15-point peace proposal for the territory is the only way forward, speaking after Israel rejected the peace plan in its current form. More than a million people have been evacuated from their homes in eastern China as Typhoon Dolphin makes landfall there. The New South Wales government says it's asked the state's education authority to consider a ban on take-home assessments while it conducts a review into the use of artificial intelligence in schools. Italian divers have discovered a Roman-era shipwreck off the coast of Sicily that's believed to be more than 2,000 years old after a tip-off from fishermen. And in sport, Queensland Premier David Crisafulli has confirmed the state government is in discussions with the NRL to poach the rights to host the 2028 Rugby League Grand Final, following reports security concerns around a visit from the Pope to Sydney could force the game to be held elsewhere. Turning to the weather, cloudy with showers this afternoon for the capital, northwesterly winds to 35 k's an hour, decreasing slightly this evening. There is, as you may be aware, a severe weather warning for damaging winds across the Great Dividing Range, including the eastern parts of the Southern Tablelands. The top today for the capital, 9 degrees at the moment. It's 5 at the airport and at Dixon and 6 in Canberra's south. Tomorrow, it'll be partly cloudy. Hooray. More news coming up at 2
1: hooray.
0: O'clock.
1: Hooray. Why hooray?
0: Partly cloudy, because I think we've had enough rain for the moment.
1: But you know what we're doing for this rainy day, Jen?
0: Oh, yes. Look, I can only imagine.
1: Rainy day riddles.
0: Lovely. Well, you've had maths little challenges.
1: Yes,
0: in
1: so
0: past,
1: this is, I used to do a rainy day maths challenge, but now we've made that official in the form of the afternoon's equation. So I had to pivot to a rainy day riddle, which sounds better anyway.
0: I know. It's fun.
1: Would you like to hear?
0: So haven't they all been solved?
1: Well, the first two have been solved.
0: Okay, so there's three.
1: I'm light as a feather, yet the strongest person can't hold me for long was the first one.
0: Mm.
1: And we got some amazing answers to that, including a soap bubble, a snowflake, air. The answer was breath.
0: Uh-huh.
1: The next one was what's more useful when it's broken. And this was amazing because some people are peanut, more useful when broken.
0: Yeah.
1: Silence. More useful when broken, drought, a sporting record, a fortune cookie,
0: fantastic.
1: Wind, a fever.
0: Yeah.
1: The answer I was looking for was, of course, an egg.
0: Well.
1: Which many people did get, actually. I haven't even gone through all of the
0: correct
1: answers.
0: Yeah, but I like the creativity of going, you know,
1: me
0: it's
1: too.
0: Nice, thinking outside the square, that's awesome.
1: Now, Jen, don't answer this because we haven't given away the answer. The third one is what goes up but never comes down.
0: Okay.
1: What goes up but never comes down?
0: That's think a nice one too.
1: I think you've maybe onto the answer there, or
0: I've got some ideas.
1: You've got some ideas.
0: I've got some ideas.
1: All right,
0: but they may not be the answer.
1: Oh, see now you can't tell me what they are without giving it away.
0: Exactly. So let's just move on.
1: I'm going to assume you've got the right one.
0: Oh, I don't know about that. I don't know about that.
1: We'll check in an hour. Thank you, Jen.
0: Bye-bye.
1: Jennifer Sexton in the newsroom. What's useful when it's broken? Tony of Scullin. A bad habit is more useful when it's broken. Very clever. Tony 2903 says a parking inspector. Oh, Tony. Penelope of Gilmore, Rian McKellar, John of Bruce, Robin. Oh, does steam go up and never come down? Not the answer I'm looking for, but yes, I think that that is also correct. And Rhett, you're onto it too. What goes up but never comes down? 0467922666. It's rainy day riddle day. Here on Afternoons with me, Alice Matthews, taking you inside the Parasite Escape Room next.

0: Baby animals, early warning on 666 ABC Canberra. You can keep playing along with the rainy day riddles today on 0467 922 666. What goes up but never comes down is your most recent one, or 1300 681 666.
1: You're with Alice Matthews on Afternoons on 666 ABC Canberra.
0: I'm not sure if there's one part of me that's maybe regretting lining up this next one, maybe just a little bit. But the Parasite Pandemic Escape Room is back, and this time it's part of the ANU 80th birthday celebrations. And if you're not across what this is, here is your mission in the Parasite Pandemic Escape Room. It is to find an antidote and save humankind from a rapidly spreading parasite pandemic. Cecilia Nye is a PhD candidate at the ANU School of Research Biology and created this experience. Cecilia, thank you so much for coming in.
2: No worries. Thank you, Alice, for having me.
0: You haven't come alone. You've brought, I want to say three?
2: Five?
0: Five other guests with you, which we'll get to in just a moment. I'd love first to know where you got this amazing idea from.
2: So the idea of a parasite escape room actually came about during a lab meeting that we had with our supervisor, Professor Alex Meyer. He always loves outreach ideas, innovative ideas. So what I thought, I floated around the idea of how about let's do a parasite escape room. Because first of all, everyone loves escape.

0: rooms. Second of all, people get to come in a laboratory immersive experience. So like it's not something that you get every day. And third of all, it's something that all age group can join us in all together to solve the mystery and save humankind. And that's not something you get every day.
1: No, it's not. And some would be familiar with the escape room where you have to sort of solve codes and riddles. How do the parasites come into this one?
0: Yes. So parasites come in because we try to trick the participants by putting out a bunch of parasites, like a lot of parasite slides and like microscope slides. So they have to look down the microscope and see what parasite is there and to identify which one. And they also read through some infographics to extract information about their life cycle and to, you really play the role of a detective and try to figure out which one is causing the outbreak.
1: I love this. So what kind of parasites might people see under these microscopes?
0: So without spoiling too much, we got some deadliest parasites such as malaria. We also have some brain infecting parasites such as Toxoplasma gondii, which is a parasite that you can get from cats if you have cats at home.
1: Oh, from cat's poo.
0: Yeah, from cat's poo.
1: Yes, I've heard of this.
0: And then
1: terrifying.
0: It can alter your behavior and such. And we also get Giardia parasite, which is a parasite that can cause nasty diarrhea and stuff. So you can get to see all of them under the microscope, which you typically wouldn't see unless you zoom in 100 times.
1: Wow. And they're real. They're the real thing.
0: They're the real thing. Preserved using ethanol and preserved. Yeah.
1: Oh my.
0: So they are not contagious.
1: Yeah. So. You are completely safe if you take part in this. You are hearing from Cecilia Nyer, PhD candidate at the ANU School of Research Biology, whose idea it was to create the Parasite Pandemic Escape Room. This experience is happening this weekend as part of the ANU 80th birthday celebrations. Now I'm going to just slide this over.
0: Mm-hmm.
1: All right. It's a massive, massive jar with a cloth on top, and I gasped when Cecilia brought this in because I thought she'd brought in a giant leech like the size of my forearm, but it was just the rock. Instead, there are 5 leeches in this huge jar, and even though I know they can't touch me, they're kind of making me feel uncomfortable. Why do you think people get so squeamish around leeches?
0: They are horrifying, to be honest. And please don't ask us why we have them as pets. It's solely for like scientific outreach reasons. And the reason why we have it...
1: Like this.
0: Yeah, like this. It's for like to engage the community, because when people think of parasites, there is a stigma. They go, ew, yuck, or like they get the shivers and the goosebumps. But it is such a diverse world and they can be so interesting and fascinating. So we want to bring them in and showcase what parasites, like what real life parasites look like.
1: So with leeches, I know you always see in like old time movies that they use them in medicine. Do they have a legitimate purpose in medicine in that sense?
0: Yes,
1: they do.
0: And they're still being used today, actually.
1: Really?
0: So there is leech farms, maybe in Australia and a few overseas, that breeds medicinal leeches. So people can use them to put them, like after surgery, people can put leeches on their scars to increase and enhance the blood flow. And because like you can't feel anything because the leeches secrete this numbing agent and you can't feel anything, but it really helps with your circulation and also with wound healing.
1: Right.
0: So yeah, it is still being used today.
1: I really thought that was a myth, but no. No. So could I technically use the leeches that I've got in front of me, these 5 long boys or girls? Do they have genders?
0: They are hermaphrodites, so they have both sexes in one.
1: Right. And these are quite long and big. I've seen little sort of black ones at the coast. What kind of breed are these?
0: Yeah.
1: Is that what you call it?
0: So the one we have in front of us is the aquatic leeches. So they're tiger leeches. So
1: they do have the stripes.
0: Stripes. The one that you see at the coast is typically a Australian common bush leech. So they are actually terrestrial.
1: Yes, okay, but these are aquatic.
0: These are aquatic. That's why they like to swim and stretch out really long
1: they
0: in the water.
1: They do stretch out really long. And I've noticed there's also something in this massive jar that I've got in front of me. It's shaped as a butterfly, just like a butterfly sponge with some holes in them that I saw one of the leeches crawling through. Is this like a kind of playground for them?
0: So it acts as two purposes. The reason why I have it in is, first of all, it's like a little pool floaty. It's like... you see. So it's like a little entertainment thing that they can use.
1: They play.
0: They play. They can go on there to have like a little like suntan if they wanted to, I guess.
1: Have a little bake.
0: Have a little bake. Or sometimes they just like to op out for some fresh air. So they could just like go on their little pool floaty and just enjoy the time.
1: Wow. And not that, you know, I want to do any harm to them, but what is the best way to get an unwanted leech off you?
0: I knew this question would pop up because there is a common myth that you put salt on it.
1: Oh, yeah. I've done that before.
0: You've done that before? Actually, from a parasitologist point of view, it is actually quite bad to put salt on them for two reasons.
1: Why?
0: First of all, it's because just imagine the salt on the leech. It draws all the water from the leech slowly out, and they have a lot of nerve cells, so it actually can be quite painful for them. And second of all, because they don't like it, they sometimes may regurgitate all the blood back out.
1: Oh.
0: Don't know what's in their stomach.
1: Oh my
0: goodness. So it can actually potentially cause an infection, although not many papers, there hasn't been any publications on it, but it could potentially cause secondary infections or transmit other parasites.
1: Okay, so what is best practice?
0: The best practice, there are a few different ways. Some people like to swipe it with a little credit card, just like underneath the oral sucker.
1: Flick it off.
0: And then just flick it off, but probably just swipe it with a credit card because leeches have three jaws and then they like have little teeth on each jaw and then they all clump in and then just like really gets a good grasp on you.
1: Yeah.
0: Second, another way to get rid of them is actually just to let them feed and drop off.
1: Oh, just let them dine out, and when they're done, they'll say goodbye.
0: Because they don't take that much blood, and you don't feel the pain or anything. However, the downside to that is that they can feed for 20 minutes to 1 hour and a half-ish. Oh.
1: So if you're happy with 90 minutes with a leech on you, fine, go for it. So do the leeches feature in your escape room, Cecilia?
0: The leeches do not directly feature in our escape room.
1: It's just a fun a fringe benefit of speaking to you today. So how can people head along and take part in the parasite escape room, the parasite pandemic escape room?
0: So people can come to the ANU's 80th birthday party, as we call it, and it is open to the community. So anyone within our community can come along, bring family, bring friends, bring kids. Anyone can tag along.
1: Do you have to get tickets or book or anything?
0: You don't have to get tickets. You can go in, and then we are in the Marie Ray building at the ANU, and people get to come in. We are on the fourth floor, and then when you come in, you can probably like sign up and there, and you can just like first in, first served. And
1: nice.
0: Yeah.
1: And how long does the experience take?
0: The challenge, that's the challenging part. It is 1 hour the world is dependent on you to solve the riddle, to crack the escape room and save the humankind. So 1 hour you get.
1: 1 hour to
0: dressed
1: save
0: in
1: all
0: a lab
1: of humanity.
0: Coat. Dressed in a lab coat and with lab goggles. So it's really a science, like, and using expensive, like, scientific equipment.
1: You get the real stuff. Well, be careful if you head along. Please don't break anything because we probably need it. It sounds like so much fun and, like, you can really learn so much from this experience. I've learned so much about leeches. And look, yes, I'm kind of mortified they're in front of me, but I'm also kind of impressed by them. Cecilia, I have loved chatting with you this afternoon. Thank you so much for coming in.
0: No worries. Thank you, Alice.
1: Cecilia Nya there, PhD candidate at the ANU School of Research Biology, who is the brains behind the Parasite Pandemic Escape Room. It's back. You can head along this weekend. It takes about an hour, so put it aside. No need to book, but best get there early. Get there early if you can. Saturday, 15th of August, 10 a.m. Yes, I'm getting the nod.
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1: All right, I've got to escort the leeches out of here. I'll leave you with Belinda Carlisle while I do that. And you can keep playing along on the afternoon's rainy day riddle. And the riddle we are up to is what goes up but never comes down. 0467 922 666.

Belinda Carlisle, Heaven is a Place on Earth on 666 ABC Canberra. I did just hold a leech, an aquatic tiger leech, in my hand. It wasn't actually so bad. But I thought, oh, that leech is not trying to suck my blood. And then I said to Cecilia, wait, what do they eat if they can't feast on our blood? And she said, oh, well, once upon a time, the supervisor just used to stick his foot in and let them have a munch. But he stopped doing that.

0: And the other way they do it is they actually get blood from a butcher or something like that and put it on a heated dish and then have it cover it with kind of a film so it mimics like the human flesh. So they're all about texture as well, these leeches, not just the taste. And I thought, my God, they are quite fussy. And then Cecilia said, but that's not all. You have to rub it under your arm to get the human scent, like the BO scent, and then they eat the blood. So feeding a leech in captivity is deceptively hard.
1: Wangarali Mudgee Noon, Alice Matthews Afternoons, ABC Radio Canberra, Ngunnawalwari Wurundjeri.
0: What goes up but never comes down, many on the text line, Rhett, Robin, Penelope, Vivian from Waya, you say we've got rain and snow flurries at my house. Yes, there is a severe weather warning for parts of the ACT. That is affected areas, Southern Table and Southwest Slope, Snow Mountains and the ACT. A Grazier's warning in place as well. Cold temperatures, rain showers and strong northwesterly winds. Artie of Theodore, you've also got the next rainy day riddle down pat, which is what goes up but never comes down. Peter of Oxley, you say fuel prices go up and never come down. Tony of Scullin, you say warm and hot air. Yeah, somebody else said steam. Graham, you say we're in Canberra. Hot air or interest rates go up but never come down. Craig of Bruce and Nigel, you're on the money too. 1-300-681-666. Good afternoon to you, Irene. Hello.
2: Hello. How are you?
0: I'm good, thank you. How are you doing this rainy day?
2: I am well. I am well. A bit cold, but...
0: Well, you've got our company, which is hopefully a bit of warmth to your day.
2: Absolutely. Absolutely.
0: Irene, what goes up but never comes down?
2: This is a very old one. Ooh. And I remember this from my childhood, I do believe, but it's your age.
0: It is your age. We had a few creative answers like interest rates and hot air, which I'm going to say are also correct. Would you like another one, Irene?
2: Oh, yep. Okay.
0: All right. I'll go in a different direction. I don't know how many creative answers there are to this one, but let's see how we go. You ready? Here's your riddle. Yep. David's father has three sons, Snap, Crackle, and who?
2: Oh. Should I? No, I won't say it.
0: Oh.
2: I don't think it's right.
0: Okay. No, you don't have to say it. You can just now ponder a new one.
2: Okay.
0: Is it? Well, text in your answer, Irene. I would be interested to see hear what you're thinking, okay?
2: Okay, lovely.
0: Thank you. Bye. Irene there on 1-300-681-666. Your next riddle. We've had one each half hour because it's a rainy day and that's my excuse to do riddles on a rainy day. David's father has three sons, Snap, Crackle and who? 0467-922-666. David's father has three sons, Snap, Crackle and who? Or 1-300-681-666. Oh, gosh, how are you going with the census? I haven't looked at, I'm not prepared, but I will look at it and I will complete it tomorrow. I'm leaving it till then. But Carers Australia have come out saying they want carers in particular to listen up and follow their advice and their direction when it comes to this census. We'll catch up with them after 2 o'clock.
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3: 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Duped, a two-part special from Four Corners. 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
5: Good afternoon, Jennifer Sexton with ABC News. A sex doll's been mistaken for human remains after it was found in an abandoned suitcase near bushland in southern New South Wales. Isla Evans reports.
6: Authorities initially feared the contents of a suitcase found at Owallon, southeast of Goulburn on Sunday afternoon, were the remains of a woman. They were sent for forensic testing and nearly 24 hours later, police have confirmed the sus-

0: suspected body was actually a lifelike doll, with clothing, hair, a nose piercing and markings that appeared like bruising and grazes. Police sources say it's now believed the item was a sex doll. Senior police have defended the investigation, saying all procedures were followed and there were no regrets.
1: A campaign of Canberra workers offering pro bono labour and materials to bring 20 public housing homes back up to scratch will meet with the ACT government tomorrow in a bid to get the proposal approved. ACT government officials recently revealed the number of vacant public housing dwellings in the territory has grown to 588, of which 285 need maintenance or upgrades to have tenants. The campaign's leader, Johnny Warren, says the group of certified workers is asking the government to identify 20 suitable vacant properties that they can work on to get ready by Christmas.
2: Some of them are so minor as well, just a deep clean, and the others just need paint, carpet and a few accessories and fittings fixed. So, you know, I don't think it's going to be a big project, and the houses are there and we've got the people behind us to get it done.
1: The Bureau of Meteorology says a rain band moving up Australia's east coast has triggered flood and wind warnings across Victoria and New South Wales. Severe weather warnings are in place in the Hunter Valley, Illawarra and South Coast and alpine areas of New South Wales, with high winds expected along the Great Dividing Range. Sarah Scully from the Bureau says major flooding is expected along parts of the Ovens River in Victoria's north following record-breaking rainfall over the weekend.
3: The cold front with the rain band is actually pushing through northeastern parts of New South Wales and even southeastern parts of Queensland with some rain areas and fast-moving showers and storms. But it is still wet across Victoria and southeastern parts of New South Wales.
1: Overseas, and authorities in southern France are trying to contain a fast-moving wildfire that broke out over the weekend. Hundreds of firefighters are working alongside water-bombing planes in the Lozère region, about 140 kilometres northwest of Montpellier. A suspected Irish crime boss with alleged links to global cocaine supply has been arrested in Dubai and extradited to Dublin. William Howard Evans reports.
4: Daniel Kinahan is accused of being the boss of the infamous Kinahan Organised Crime Group, running the cartel's operations from the UAE. US authorities had previously offered a $7 million reward for information leading to his arrest. It's alleged Mr. Kinahan is responsible for creating a so-called super cartel, working with Italian and Russian crime gangs to ship and distribute cocaine around the world, including a thwarted operation in Australia that sought to rely on Irish expats to handle on-the-ground operations. He's been charged and remanded in custody in Dublin, with his next court date scheduled for October.
1: Australians are being urged to ask their super fund how to make a binding death benefit nomination to ensure their money is inherited by the people they choose. Nassim Karim has more.
5: New research from Super Consumers found that more than 15.5 million Australians have not made a binding death benefit nomination. That means it's up to the super fund to decide who inherits their superannuation when they die. The Consumer Group CEO, Xavier O'Halloran, says it sometimes takes years for people to get a payout. He says the government should enforce mandatory timeframes for funds to respond to people's claims.
6: We want to see those as tight as possible to make sure people aren't waiting forever to get the money that's owed to them.
5: However, super funds say some cases are complex and can take time to resolve.
1: To sport, and Cronulla forward Adam Fanua Blake faces a one-game ban for a high tackle in his side's upset loss to St George Illawarra in round 23 of the NRL. Meanwhile, Canberra trio Corey Horsburgh, Ethan Strange and Atta Mariotta have all been fined for offences in the Raiders' loss to Newcastle yesterday, while Knights centre Dane Gagai has also copped a fine. Canberra's weather this afternoon: cloudy with showers, northwesterly winds to 35 kilometres an hour, decreasing slightly this evening. A top of 9 is forecast for the capital today. And at the moment, it's 7 degrees at Tuggeranong, 5 at Dixon. ABC News.
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1: hearing of snow slurries in Wayo and blue sky in Woden on the text lines. I held a leech willingly, like voluntarily for the first time just before. It was, you know, it was not so bad. It was not so bad. Lisa of Womboyne, hello to you. Lisa's written in to say, we have a few dams on our property, one very leech-laden. My son's collected them for reasons I can't fathom. How did they catch them? By stripping their little brother naked and putting him into the dam. How did I find out about this? When said four-year-old came crying with a very large leech stuck to his genitals. Golden childhood memory, says Lisa of Womboyne. My goodness. I mean, an effective bait, we've learned, because the supervisor used to stick his foot in the leeches and just let them go hell for leather, which just would not be anything I would sign up for. On the rainy day riddle on 0467922666, there's no fooling Jenny of Bruce or John of Bruce, Scott no idea, or Cat. The most recent rainy day riddle is as follows. David's father has three sons, Snap, Crackle, and who? 0467 922 666. Are you a carer? Maybe you hear that word and go, yeah, nah, but I'm not. You might be, and tomorrow night there is a box on the census that Carers Australia wants you to tick. Going to get to that next.

0: Bit of the Righteous Brothers. Lost That Love and Feeling on 666 ABC Canberra. How are you going with the census? I've not done mine yet, but I will tomorrow. And if you help an ageing parent, for example, with appointments, if you pick up groceries for a mate with a disability, if you provide regular support to someone that's got a long-term health condition, you could be an unpaid carer. Carers Australia is saying it's important that people like you make yourself count in tomorrow night's census. The last census found 3 million Aussies were giving unpaid care, but Carers Australia says many either overestimate or overlook the kind of caring they do. Joanna Cave is the CEO. Good afternoon to you. Thank you so much for being here.
1: Oh, thanks for having us, Alice.
0: So please define for us what actually counts as an unpaid carer when it comes to the census.
1: Well, the census will ask everybody completing it tomorrow if you have provided any kind of unpaid care, help or assistance to someone in the past 2 weeks. And as you mentioned in your intro, that might be helping a family member with a disability or assisting someone who has a long-term health condition or someone who might be frail due to old age. If you've provided care to them in an unpaid capacity, as in you're not employed as a carer, then please tick yes on the census form. It's really, really important that we capture the true number of Australians that are providing that function. And I should just mention at this point that there are carers, some carers who receive government supports, and that might make them think they're not unpaid carers.
0: Well, yeah.
1: But from the point of view of the census, they are. So we are really asking you to think about what you do and the capacity in which you do it and to tick yes on the form if you're an unpaid carer.
0: So if you care for somebody, even if you receive a payment like the carer allowance or carer payment, you should still tick I am an unpaid carer on the census tomorrow night.
1: Absolutely, because those government supports aren't paid for your care, they're supports for you as an individual that enable you to care if you've had to give up employment or something like that. And that's a very different thing from somebody who might be employed professionally to work in a care home or a hospital as a carer. So we're really asking people to think about the role they play within their families or neighbour or friend network. And because, as you said, there are 3 million unpaid carers in Australia, that's 12% of the population. I think everybody knows an unpaid carer if you take a minute to think about it. And it's really important that we capture that information in the census accurately.
0: How accurate do you think 3 million Aussies are, or is that really underestimating the true number?
1: Oh, we're pretty sure that's an understatement. A lot of carers don't readily identify as carers. Obviously, if it's a family member, caring often comes around through an emotional or personal connection. It's what we call a constrained choice. Most carers are very willing to do it, but they don't necessarily realise they've become a carer in performing that role. So it just requires a little bit of a pause and a thought. But, yeah, we do think the number is understated.
0: Do you have a sense of by how much?
1: Not really, but that's why the census is so very important, because it's the accurate numbers that enable us to advocate on behalf of carers and for the people they care for. And we're seeing that play out with the NDIS cuts that are being debated at the moment. You know, what the role carers play in that debate is really important to articulate. We can only do that if we know how many people are impacted by government measures such as the NDIS cuts.
0: And Joanna, what about people who are wondering if this is a question of degree? Like what acts and activities count as being an unpaid carer? Is it if you help somebody once a week or if it's a regular thing? How do you, I guess, define that for yourself?
1: Well, the census makes it very easy. You just have to think about what you've done in the last 2 weeks. And there's a list of suggestions if you provide unpaid care, help or assistance. It can be anything. It can be picking up groceries. It can be dropping a meal round. It can be driving someone to a hospital appointment. All kinds of things that are caring. And if you've done any of those in the last 2 weeks, not just part of your general routine as being a parent or a husband or a wife or a daughter or a son, but because you're assisting someone with a disability or a long-term health issue, then please tick yes on the form. You just have to think about the last fortnight.
0: Yeah, okay.
1: And I think if people think about it, they will realise, more people will realise that they have been acting as an unpaid carer.
0: Anne has written in on the text line to ask, what about the unpaid care of grandchildren hours and hours a week? But the kind of caring you're referring to is not that, is it, Joanna?
1: No. Unless, of course, those grandchildren have disabilities or health conditions or certain things that require care over and above regular parenting or grandparenting. They're the Australians we're seeking to identify through this process, because they perform very significant in society, and it's one that government needs to be aware of and measure, because if unpaid carers didn't provide that role, which is valued at about $80 billion worth of care a year, then the work would fall to government. And that's very, very significant, which is why we need to identify how many people are doing it.
0: Joanna Cave is the CEO of Carers Australia, who wants to make sure you are thinking about how you offer unpaid care to loved ones or friends. And if that is you, to make sure you tick yes on the census tomorrow night when it asks you if you're an unpaid carer. This is 666 ABC Canberra. My name's Alice Matthews. I'm here for Emma Bickley on a Monday. Usually I do Tuesday to Friday, but here I am. This listener says, my wife is caring part-time for her parents, staying away from Canberra mostly on weekends while doing their full-time job remotely. Should they declare being a part-time carer? They are paid in full-time in their job but don't get compensated for the caring part, taking parents to doctor's appointments and grocery shopping, etc. What would you say to that listener, Joanna?
1: That is a perfect example of an unpaid carer. Absolutely, they should tick yes. Many, many carers balance work with caring. So just because you have paid work, the caring you do is unpaid, still means you're an unpaid carer. And that's one of the key balancing acts for many, many carers, balancing their job with what they do. So that's a perfect example of somebody who's most definitely an unpaid carer.
0: And so as you
1: tick yes.
0: Yes, so please make sure your wife ticks yes. Is there any minimum that constitutes an unpaid carer, Joanna?
1: In terms of minimum time or...?
0: Yeah, like once a week I drop grocery shopping. Does that necessarily count?
1: It does count if it's for somebody with a disability or health condition or who's frail age, definitely. Okay. And as I say, the census only asks you to cast your mind back over the last 2 weeks. It's not attempting to do a deep dive into hours and reasons. We really want to know how many Australians engage in unpaid care. It might not be permanently, it might not be every day, but if it's happened in the last fortnight and it fits in that range that we've talked about and that's on the census form, then it really is important to say so, because we know that many Australians do it.
0: Yeah,
1: and that will always be the case, but we need to make sure that government decisions are informed by the fact that a large proportion of the population undertake this work.
0: Yes.
1: But if they didn't do, the government would have to do.
0: Exactly. That's as you say, the census informs policy. So if we get a more accurate number of unpaid carers in the country, Joanna, what would you like to see, ideally, a policy response or to a change off the back of more accurate figures?
1: No, that's a great question. Right at the moment, the very topical one with the NDIS cuts is taking account of the impact on carers, because carers are such an integral part of how the NDIS works, taking people to appointments, navigating the system, providing support and personal care that can't be provided by the NDIS. Cuts that will happen there will

0: No, this isn't about funding for us, not at all. It's about advocating for carers and getting those policy settings right. I mean, another example that we're pushing for is to educate employers on the value of employing carers and building some flexibility in around carers in the same way that we now have more flexibility built in around people who are parents but still want to work. If more employers recognise that carers need flexibility and that was built into employment practices, more carers would be able to balance work with caring. So it's for those sorts of reasons that we're looking for good participation in the census, which in turn gives us really good data, which enables us to try and shift policy settings because our society relies on carers. We might not know that, but it is true. 12% of the population is currently engaged in unpaid caring, which is a really significant number.
1: And it's a good reminder to put out there the night before the census that you should tick that you're an unpaid carer, even if you get things like carers allowances. Joanna, thank you so much for putting the word out there. I really appreciate it.
0: And thanks for your interest.
1: Thank you. Joanna Cave there, the CEO of Carers Australia here on 666 ABC Canberra. Even if you receive a carer payment or carer allowance, when you're asked on the census tomorrow night if you're an unpaid carer, the answer is still yes. Our Carers ACT trying to get the word out there about this. On the text line, I care for my grandchildren in various ways to support my son. My granddaughter's mother died when they were 6 and 4, says this listener. This particular kind of care is related to somebody with long-term illness and disability. So if that applies to you, then yes, tick, yes. This is the afternoon show.
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1: Yes, actually, give me a call if you have got the answer to this half hour's rainy day riddle. David's father has 3 sons, Snap, Crackle and who? 1300 681 666. David's father has 3 sons, Snap, Crackle and who? Give me a call. We'll solve it and then we'll get another one to you. It's hard to choose though. I'm trying to pick ones that have multiple, this example was not necessarily the best one, but there are some like the egg one, what is better when it's broken, that have a lot of room for creativity. And I like that. I like a bit of room for creativity when it comes to the riddle. 0467 922 666. If you have any questions, the carer support question wasn't explained well on the census form, says this listener. We're listening to an informative program, Alice. We look after an aged person every Tuesday afternoon. We could have included this. Unfortunately, our census has been submitted. Oh, I'm really sorry to hear that. And I'm also, I haven't got to the question yet. I know for me, the answer, I will be ticking yes. And perhaps maybe I wouldn't have had I not heard from Joanna. But if you can remember what explanation was offered, I'd love to. Well, actually, I'm going to find out for myself tomorrow. But I'm sorry you weren't able to get that in. 1300 681 666. David's father has 3 sons, Snap, Crackle, and who?

0: Rock and roll music, mental as anything on 666 ABC Canberra. David's father has three sons, Snap, Crackle and Who. Sarah of Everett is on the line. Good afternoon, Sarah. Happy rainy day, Riddle Day.
1: Oh, thank you. Yes. It's David, of course. David's father.
0: We had quite a few people answering pop on the text line, Sarah.
1: Snap, crackle and pop go very well together.
0: But it is David. No. Somebody did write in saying stage name is Pop. David, yeah. Stage name Pop. Well done, Sarah. Congratulations. You were onto that. You were not to be fooled.
1: No, absolutely not.
0: Well, keep playing along. We'll have some more. Thank you so much.
1: Thank you. Have a
0: Cheers,
1: good day.
0: Cheers, Sarah of Everett there. Some more, actually. We'll actually only have one more. We've only got time for one more. Good afternoon, Claire from Weston.
2: Hi.
0: Hello. Now, you got the correct answer. It was Snap, Crackle and David. May I present you with our final rainy day riddle of the day, Claire?
2: Yeah, absolutely.
0: Okay. Now, I'm open to creative responses, but here is the final one. And, Claire, if you know the answer, I might ask you to hold your fire for this one.
2: Okay.
0: What has a head but no brain?
2: I literally just saw this one online.
0: So you know.
2: I know.
0: Well, keep it to yourself for now, okay? What were you doing looking up riddles online, Claire?
2: It just popped up on my feed.
0: Oh, really?
2: Yeah.
0: This is wild.
2: Yeah.
0: That is...
2: I interact with them every now and then and, yeah, it just pops up.
0: There you go. And the very same one I've just asked you. That is crazy.
2: Yeah.
0: What a coincidence.
2: Yeah.
0: Well, thank you for playing along, Claire. Maybe I'll text you a bonus one because you already know the answer.
2: Sounds good.
0: Cheers. Bye-bye.
2: Bye.
0: Claire of Weston on 1300 681 666, whose this riddle was delivered to her feed. I don't know how. 0467 922 666. What has a head but no brain? 0467 922 666. Ken and Barbie after the news headlines with Jen Sexton. Good afternoon to you, Jen.
3: Good afternoon, Alice. Making news, New South Wales police have mistaken a sex doll for human remains after it was found in an abandoned suitcase near bushland at Owellan, southeast of Goulburn, yesterday. A campaign from a group of Canberra workers offering pro bono labour and materials to bring 20 public housing homes back up to scratch will meet with the Territory Government tomorrow in a bid to get the proposal approved and homes available for Canberrans who are homeless. Residents in parts of Western Canada have been warned to prepare for the worst as a fast-moving wildfire spreads. A state of emergency has been declared and more than 20,000 people have been forced to evacuate as the Bald Range fire impacts Summerland, Peachland and other areas of British Columbia. A school in central Bangkok is stepping up its security and deploying metal detectors following a deadly mass shooting on Friday in which 6 people died. Emergency talks are being held today in Canberra into yesterday's near miss involving 2 passenger planes at Sydney Airport. And in sport, Geelong captain Patrick Dangerfield says the AFL club has buggered up in its handling of a secret concussion waiver signed by defender Jake Collard-Jasny 2 years ago. The club's board is holding a meeting today before it responds to the AFL's Please Explain notice over the matter. Turning to the weather for the capital, cloudy with showers becoming less likely this evening, northwesterly winds to 35 kilometres an hour. At the moment, the temperature is 6 degrees at Dixon and at Tuggeranong. Feels like 1.4. Fairly chilly. More news coming up at 3 o'clock.
0: Jen, I know you probably got the riddle from the last hour, didn't you?
3: As to what rises but doesn't come back
0: down
3: again.
0: Yeah, what goes up.
3: Well, my first thought was hot air.
0: Oh, yeah. Well, actually, we got a few in saying that, which is technically correct.
3: Thank you very much. So you got another one.
0: Is that the
3: one about the head but no brain?
0: Yes.
3: I have to think about it.
0: Head but no brain. We've already got a couple of creative answers.
3: Nice one.
0: Oh, there's so many good ones for this one, actually.
3: Mm.
0: God. So
3: nice
0: the other
3: so
0: one
3: excited about
0: the
3: it.
0: Other one was I just got so excited because they were just a little flurry.
3: Yeah.
0: It was age. What goes up but doesn't come down. But some people are saying we're in Canberra and it's interest rates right now.
4: for now.
0: But what has a head but not a brain? Is that what it was? I've actually lost my wording on that. The match, says Annie from Nambuka Heads.
4: Yes.
0: A head but not a brain. A nail, says Penelope of Gilmore. April 2611 has got the answer I'm looking for.
4: Right.
0: Scott No Idea says a beer.
4: Yeah.
0: Louise Fantastic. Of Aranda, a river, a nail, a screw or a pin.
4: Awesome.
0: Very clever.
4: Okay.
0: Thanks for playing along, Jen. Jennifer Sexton in the newsroom. What has a head but not a brain? 0467 922 666. What has a head but no brain? Or 1300 681 666. I wonder if you or your kids grew up playing with Ken and Barbie and look at them and I wonder if you just looked at them and go, seriously? No one actually looks like that. You were definitely onto something, because 30 years on, researchers have found Barbie's body was wildly unrealistic. This we knew, but the question is, has it gotten better? Foreigner Now, waiting for a girl like you on 666.

0: Waiting for a Girl Like You, Foreigner on 666 ABC Canberra. Today, given the drizzle, it looks like it's cleared up a bit here in Dixon. We've been running some rainy day riddles to keep you company. And this half hour's is what has a head but no brain on 0467 922 666. We've had some creative answers already. A nail, a beer, a match, a matchstick, a pimple, a corn, a boil, all very gross, but they're my guesses, says Jen the OG. John of Bruce, a pimple, a glass of beer, says Jean. One Nation supporter, a low blow from Rob there. Thank you, Rob. Lynn also saying a pimple. A head but no brain, a matchstick, says Nat. Oh, hello to you, Nat, who says, hope you're keeping warm. Indeed, I've got a very long dress on today and silly me, I keep wheeling over it in my wheelie chair. On a previous riddle, what goes up but never comes down, Peter of Oxley says fuel prices. Well, hopefully coming down. And a few messages I missed out on. We were talking about the census. Carers Australia saying if you are an unpaid carer, make sure you tick that box, even if you receive something like a carer's allowance. And Anne says the discussion illustrates why the census should have been topic of in-depth discussion for some weeks leading up to the 11th of August. We've definitely had a few in the lead up, but yeah, maybe more. Maybe we needed more. Good afternoon, Alice, says this listener. I refer to Johnny Warren's offer to repair ACT public housing stock. Firstly, kudos to him and his supporters and backers for making such a generous, selfless and necessary offer. His offer does further shine a light on the state of the ACT's budget and government's performance in general. Following on from the finding of serious corrupt conduct and subsequent resignation of the Minister of Education and Housing, millions squandered on Campbell Primary, only adding to $13 billion of debt, etc., we've come to the point that private citizens feel the need to take it upon themselves to house some of our more vulnerable Canberrans. How have we arrived here? Asked this listener. Shame on the ACT government and hooray for Johnny Warren. 0467 922 666. We're here till 3 o'clock, so that's all the time you have to get your answers in for what has a head but no brain. A scarecrow. Nice. On the text line.
1: Wangarali Majinu, Alice Matthews, Afternoons, ABC Radio Canberra, Ngunawalwari Canberra Wurundjeri.
0: Barbie and Ken. We've always known they're impossibly perfect, but a new study out of Australia has found the pair are looking a little more like the rest of us. It's incredible, actually, that they have tracked this. Researchers from Adelaide Uni and UNSW Sydney revisited a study that was done in 1996, which measured Barbie and Ken against real human body proportions. And we've got some updated information on that now. Lead author is Associate Professor Sarah Gruffenauer from UNSW Medicine and Health. Good afternoon to you, Associate Professor. Thank you so much for being here.
2: Hello, Alice. And I'd love

0: respond to your riddle, because Barbie and Ken both had have a head but not a brain.
1: Absolutely. Very, very strong start from you, Professor. Thank you so much. I didn't know that we even tracked this when it came to Barbie and Ken, but I'm somewhat heartened that we have. So 1996 compared to now, how have Barbie and Ken changed?
0: Yeah, well, it's a really lovely story because one of the original authors, Kevin Norton, was actually on that paper back in 96 and he joined us for this revision. And look, we did the same process as the team had in 1996. We scaled the dolls up to a common height and remeasured them across 10 sites. And it's quite astounding how they have changed, particularly this fashionista range.
1: Yeah, please go through how they have changed.
0: Yeah, so for example, with Barbie, if we look at her bust, and her bust was never her problem, it was really that her waist was just way too thin. Mm-hmm. But she started out at 40.7 centimetres and curvy Barbie is 62.2.
1: Yes.
0: So we measured against a reference population, which sat just a little higher than that at 69.8. So you've got to realise that these measures have all been scaled to that 170.187 centimetres. So that's how the measurements are done.
1: Right. Yeah. And was it only body proportions that you looked at, or was it a whole range of diversity, skin colour, use of wheelchair or not?
0: Well, we have noted that Barbie and Ken have taken on a full range, and you see that through the Barbie movie. Mm. There's a number of different professions represented, and there was quite a tongue-in-cheek article published not so long ago in the British Medical Journal about her various qualifications. But we really focused on these measurements. There's even been a podiatry paper looking at her feet.
1: Oh, what? Is she still on tippy toes?
0: Yes. Oh, yeah, absolutely. Must fit into those heels.
1: I feel like that's got to change eventually, surely.
0: Maybe, yes. There are joggers, but they're often adapted to work with those feet.
1: Yeah,
0: very special.
1: That's so fascinating. What else do the podiatrists have to say about Barbie's feet?
0: Oh, I think they're unsafe. I didn't go into detail on that.
1: No, fair enough. You had your own work to do.
0: Yes, exactly.
1: So Barbie back in the day from 1996, Associate Professor, it was something like 1 in 10 million could actually replicate or sort of identify with that figure. What's the comparative number now?
0: Well, it's 1 in 1,000, and look, still extreme. But if you take a look at the dolls, they actually have much more muscular thighs, which I think is really great to see. You know, obviously Barbie's gotten into her lifting and that a little bit more physical activity there.
1: But Barbie's in vogue. She knows that lifting is cool and in.
0: Yeah, that's it. So all of the dolls have much more muscular legs compared to my dolls from, say, the 70s.
1: There you go. This is 666 ABC Canberra. You're tuned in to Afternoons. Alice Matthews with you. You're hearing the voice of Associate Professor Sarah Graffenauer from UNSW Medicine and Health, who've looked at Barbies 30 years on. And Ken, let's not forget about Ken, Associate Professor. What have you found of him?
0: Well, Ken gained all round. So again, he must be lifting. all his dimensions increased except his ankle measurement, which was quite strange.
1: So specific. His ankle measurement stayed the same, but everything else changed.
0: Well, his ankle measurement actually got a tiny little bit smaller, but let's not worry too much. His chest was
1: slimming down the ankles.
0: Yeah, his chest was sitting about 75 back in time. It's gone to 85, and the reference population had 91. So he's close. He's getting there.
1: What do you think this change means for young boys and girls who, I guess, throughout time have looked at these dolls and gone, oh, should I look like that? Why don't I look like that?
0: Well, look, we looked at a range of studies that have been published in the literature that asked children about their preference around the dolls, and they were specifically using dolls from this range. They tended to prefer the petite Barbie, and authors from that paper suggested that might be because it's sort of smaller, like a child. The thing that we're most concerned about, and the reason we're encouraging Mattel to keep their eye on this, is because we don't quite know when children start responding potentially negatively to these very thin images of dolls. And so we're not sure when that happens. And so we're just encouraging Mattel to keep their eye on this and continue to move in the direction of being more representative.
1: Yeah, okay. Is there anything specifically you'd like to see Mattel do next?
0: Yeah, well, I think the curvy Barbie is a really great representation of the direction that we should go in, because all of her measures were much closer to what is normal. And women, for particularly, are meant to be curvy. This is normal and healthy. Yes. A lot of my other research is on dance and dancers, and we know when dancers are too thin, they have reproductive issues. There's a whole range of health issues that come from being too thin and too underweight. So we commend this effort, but would like to see more.
1: On the text line, one listener has written in to say, how about Barbie's nose? I have a big one. Did you look at the nose at all?
0: No, we haven't looked at noses, and I must admit I don't have them in front of me, but they are quite diverse. Huge range of dolls available now with, whereas they launched with just two dolls and a variety of clothing styles, now there are so many dolls, there's bound to be something for everyone out there.
1: There is indeed. There's even dolls with mermaid tails. So many mermaid tails.
0: Yes.
1: Associate Professor, so wonderful chatting with you this afternoon. Thank you so much, and thanks for playing along with the riddle. You got that in one.
0: No problem. I hope I win.
1: Usually I'd give away socks, but this was a bonus round. Maybe I'll give them to you anyway. Thank you so much. Bye-bye.
0: Thanks, Alice. Bye.
1: Associate Professor Sarah Grafenauer from UNSW Medicine and Health, that looked at a landmark study, revisited this study from 1996, which measured Barbie and Ken against real human body proportions. For Barbie, it was less than 1 in 10 million would actually look like Barbie. Now it's 1 in 1,000, which is still pretty extreme and unrealistic, but getting better and better. This is 666 ABC Canberra. Alice Matthews with you. Thanks very much for playing along. I keep going to call it the afternoon's equation, but obviously it's not called that. We're just doing a bonus rainy day riddle, because as soon as it rains, that's what I like to do.
2: Drive. Joining us right now is Andrew Moore.
3: Georgia, how are you going? You had a good day, huh?
2: It was such a good game.
3: I've been to Canberra Stadium 4 or 5 times this year, and the atmosphere is always good, but it's a much better day when your team wins than the other way around.
2: Absolutely.
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1: Hello, David of Torrance. You say, despite the finding of corrupt conduct in the contract selection process, the claim by one of your listeners that millions were squandered on Campbell Primary School is simply wrong and needs to be called out as such. The school ended up with valuable new facilities. Yes, indeed. Although the first, the contractor that was recommended was cheaper than the one that was eventually went with. So maybe that is what that message was referring to. But on 0467 922 666, our final riddle, rainy day riddle for the day. What has a head but no brain? Associate Professor Grafenauer was very quick to point out Barbie and Ken have a head but no brain. On 0467 922 666, we've had some creative answers. A couple of listeners, actually only two out of everyone, writing in with the answer I was looking for, what has a head but no brain, but creative all the same. Matchsticks, scarecrows, pimples, One Nation sport, a glass of beer, corn, boil, match, nail. Yes, April 2611 and another listener are thus far the only people that have said the answer I'm actually looking for. Louise, a river, nail, screw, or a pin? 0467 922 666. What has a head but no brain? Your final riddle, your final rainy day riddle on the afternoon's program. So if you know the answer, let me know or give me a call, 1300 681 666.

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2: Don't Look Back, Peter Tosh on 666 ABC Canberra. This is Afternoons. It is 6 minutes to three.
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2: What has a head but no brain? Donald Trump, too political, says Graham. A beer or a nail, says Sue. Jenny of Bruce, you're on the money. Hello, Anthony of Yass, lovely to hear from you. A head of wheat, you say, on 1300 681 666. Hello, Andy of Florey, how are you going?
8: Going very well, Alice. How are you?
2: I am well, thank you. I know I'm just going to be handing you points for creativity. What's your answer?
8: First of all, it was a coin.
2: Oh, yeah, nice. Yep.
8: Second thought was that. A puppet.
2: I'll take that.
8: And I'm probably going to get in trouble from members of the audience, but considering I'm a male, I'm going to say it anyway. A male.
2: Well, you're a male and you're saying that. All very creative, Andy. Thank you so much for ringing in. Gosh, you had so many there.
8: Well, yeah, the last two I only came up with when I was on hold, so.
2: See, there you go. That's handy to wait sometimes. Good on you, Andy.
8: I wanted to make a quick comment about Johnny Rowan.
2: Warren, yes, yeah.
8: Yeah, Johnny Rowan. And at first I wasn't too warm on the idea, but I think it's a fantastic thing of generosity, spirit of generosity.
2: And, yeah, it is the spirit, isn't it?
8: And if... hopefully the SD government can actually say yes to
2: this offer. Well, we'll see if they take it up. Andy, thank you. Take care. Enjoy the drizzly day.
8: Certainly will we.
2: Cheers. Thanks, bye-bye. And finally, Bryony on 1300 681 666. What has a head but no brain? What's the answer I'm looking for?
9: It's lettuce, Alice.
2: Yes, it is. Do you know how few people said that, Bryony? You and maybe one or two others. So well done.
9: Do you know, I only knew it because I had when I was little, I had a book and it had all of those little jokes in it. Like,
2: good.
9: Black and white and red all over.
2: Newspaper. Yes. Well done, Bryony. Thank you so much. Bye-bye. It was lettuce. Lettuce is what we were looking for. Good afternoon, Georgia Steins.
10: Hello.
2: Hello.
10: Knowing those things and remembering them are two different things.
2: I know, pretty impressive.
10: As soon as she said it, I was like, yeah, of course, but it didn't come to my brain.
2: No, it does take a second
10: well
2: sometimes.
10: Well done, Bryony.
2: Andy there waiting on hold was just like coin, toothbrush. He had so many. A bed, says another listener.
10: A bed has a head? Oh, yeah. Bedhead.
2: Yeah, cauliflower, cabbage and lettuce. A river. There's lots.
10: So good.
2: I know.
10: But Bryony took it out.
2: She got it in the end.
10: Well, the Raiders are definitely not going to make the finals now. And that game yesterday, I was doing so much screaming.
2: Oh, Georgia.
10: So I was listening to the call. I wasn't near a television.
2: Mm-hmm.
10: And so we're going to be talking about today and also Ricky Stewart, the press conference post.
2: Yeah, okay.
10: As well.
2: We did ask our first riddle of the day, and I promise this has relevance, was I'm light as a feather, yet the strongest person can't hold me for long. And we did get one listener saying the Raiders' defence, light as a feather.
10: Oh, actually, I think it was an interesting game because I think some players had an incredible game and some did not. But we're also going to talk about whether or not there should be a clock when the kickers go to take a kick, because there's been renewed calls today because the Newcastle kicker.
2: To hurry them up.
10: Play the game. Well, because they just wait if it's right near the end of the game and make it difficult. Yeah. But, you know, it happens across the – so we'll be chatting about that today. And it's Corey Horsbrough. Is that the last time he'll play for the Raiders? That's a question.
2: I thought that was already off the table, that it's like, no, he's staying. But, okay.
10: Questions. We'll wait and see.
2: We will wait and see. When you just said kicking there, different co, but it makes me just think of Johnny Wilkinson. Like, you remember his stance he just used to do while he was waiting and waiting and waiting?
10: Yeah, and is it fair? Like, because it jeopardises, you know, a win for both sides, not one side.
2: There you go. Georgia Stein's with you on the Drive program. Lovely to have you back, Georgia. A huge thanks to Elise and Sarah driving the program today. Sarah M, and well done to the creative responses on the rainy day riddle. I wish every day was rainy so I could do that. It's actually a lot of fun. Well done to you. It's news time.
0: Alan Jones was a broadcasting powerhouse. Now he's in court fighting charges of indecent assault and sexual touching. To follow the trial, what's alleged and how it's challenged, search for the Case Love podcast on ABC Listen or wherever you get your podcasts.
1: Good afternoon, Jennifer Sexton with ABC News. Police say they have no regrets after confusing a doll for human remains during investigations into an abandoned suitcase in southern New South Wales. Isla Evans reports.
5: New South Wales police initially feared a suitcase found at O'Allen, southeast of Goulburn on Sunday, contained the remains of a woman, but now believe it was actually a sex doll. The mix-up was confirmed by forensic testing earlier today. Police say the lifelike doll was wearing clothing, had hair and a nose piercing, and markings that appeared like bruising and grazes. Superintendent Linda Bradbury has defended the police investigation, saying all the correct procedures were followed and there were no regrets. The investigation has concluded.
1: The federal opposition leader says the coalition wants predatory inducements dealt with in Labor's proposed gambling advertising laws amid ongoing negotiations. The bill would partially ban gambling ads, but does not deal with the issue of inducements such as free bets or special offers. Neither the Greens nor the coalition are prepared to back the bill in its current form, arguing the partial ad ban doesn't go far enough. While Angus Taylor says he won't negotiate in public, he has signalled predatory inducements are on the coalition's list.
6: We want to see a balance in this. We want to get it right. We want to make sure that predatory inducements are not there, that they are being dealt with appropriately, and we're getting the balance right on this.
1: A group of Canberrans have offered pro bono labour and materials to the ACT government in a bid to bring more public housing stock up to standard and give homeless locals a place to live. Government officials recently revealed the number of vacant public housing dwellings in the territory has grown to 588, of which 285 need maintenance or upgrades to be usable. Joe Farrell from Housing All Australians says the campaign will meet with the government tomorrow, asking officials to identify 20 suitable properties that they can fix by Christmas.
7: Industry, community, very keen to help with projects like this, and I think we all know, because we've seen it with other things, how generous the Canberra community is. The big thing here is we want to get 20 homes ready because we just want to see those families and those people off the streets immediately.
1: A cold front sitting off Tasmania is causing heavy rain and winds across Victoria and New South Wales, with the Bureau of Meteorology issuing severe warnings. Damaging winds are expected to reach the Great Dividing Range in New South Wales this afternoon, with major flooding expected in Victoria's north. Sarah Scully from the Bureau says the rain band tapped into tropical water from the Indian Ocean.
11: The rainfall is expected to ease as we head into this evening. It will take a few days for these huge amounts of water to make their way downstream. So we're expecting those flood warnings to continue for a number of days.
1: Overseas, and Typhoon Dolphins made landfall on China's eastern coast after bringing heavy rains to northern Taiwan and southern Japan. The system made landfall near Yuhuan in the eastern Zhejiang province, bringing sustained winds of up to 151 kilometres an hour. More than a million people have been evacuated from their homes, while more than 1,300 flights have been cancelled at Shanghai's two airports. Italian divers have discovered a Roman-era shipwreck off the coast of Sicily that's believed to be more than 2,000 years old. Specialist police divers have found the ship around 46 metres deep after a tip-off from fishermen. Italy's culture minister has hailed the wreck as one of the most important underwater archaeological discoveries of recent years. To sport, a new Canberra Capitals signing, Caitlin Jones says she's prepared for the step up to the WNBL from the NBL One League, where she currently plays. The Capitals have been building the roster into the lead into 2026-27 season in the aftermath of star guard Jade Melbourne leaving for the Bendigo Spirit. Jones has most recently been playing with the Canberra Gunners, as well as having club experience in Europe, and says she's excited to bring multiple attributes to her new team.
12: I think I can really push the tempo if we need a run and we need to, you know, get some points on the board. But I think I'm also capable of playing that point guard spot or playing on the wing, playing some great defence, doing the right things at the right moment to help us win the game.
1: Turning to the weather, there's a severe weather warning for damaging winds over the Great Dividing Range, including areas east of the Southern Tablelands. For the nation's capital, cloudy for the rest of the day with showers becoming less likely this evening. Northwesterly winds to 35 k's an hour, decreasing, a top of 9.
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10: Hello, thanks for joining me. So good to be back with you. Illness has abated somewhat in the household, so yes, good to be here. So much in store for you, including we're going to be chatting about what happened at the Raiders game yesterday. I wonder if you watched it, either you braved the weather and were there, or you listened to the radio call like I did, or watched it on your TV too. What are your thoughts? 0467 922 666 or 1300 681 666. Particularly, I want to talk about what it means when it comes to kicking, goal kicking, and whether or not there should be some sort of clock down on it, or whether or not it's fair game for the kicker to take as long as they want, particularly if their team's in the lead.

it's near the end of the game. Now, in this instance, it was to the detriment of the Raiders, but it could be for any team, of course, and Raiders have done it on the other side as well. So what are your thoughts? Should there be a clock? Already on the text line, one listener says, Georgia and Alice, yes, the AFL has a set time to kick the ball. I didn't realise that rugby league didn't. Is it about time that that changed? This is Leonardo's Bride with Even When I'm Sleeping.

Oh, it's Leonardo's Bride with Even When I'm Sleeping. 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Now, if you're looking at the state of your local reserve or your local park, I guess there's some things you can do. If you're not happy, maybe chat to your local MLA, or perhaps you do a fix my street or ring Access Canberra. Or you can do something else. You can take matters into your own hands with the permission of the ACT government, of course, and maybe form a group to look after it. Well, one of those groups has actually been honoured over the weekend at the Land Care Awards. You'll hear from them in just a moment. Hidden away in the

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2: Hidden away in the inner north suburb of Lynham is a park. It's called Magpie Hill Park, which you might know. It's a place loved by many, and it's also cared for by a passionate group of local volunteers. Gordon McAllister is a co-convener of the Friends of Magpie Hill Park, who received an award at the ACT Landcare Awards, which was held over the weekend. He joins us. Hi, Gordon.
3: Hi, how are you?
2: Good. Before we get to the group, and I want to find out what you've been able to achieve, can you explain this park for people who don't know and I guess what's so special about it?
3: Well, the park's in sort of Upper Lynham on Wattle Street, corner with McKennell Street. It's about 3 hectares. It's quite big, but it is actually a hill, like it's a little knoll. It has quite a few trees on it and grass. There's actually a basketball court in the middle of it, but on top of the hill, which is a bit of an odd location. But anyway, but it's just a really nice park. But we noticed some years ago, it just seemed a bit neglected. ACT government mowers just come in and mow it, and you know, nothing else had really happened with the park. So that's why we started work on it.
2: You mentioned before the trees, because there's some quite old ones, isn't there?
3: Yeah. I mean, Lynham was developed back in 1960, and from photos we've obtained, there were some trees there before the area was settled, and they're still there, fortunately. And then over the years, the parks people have added more trees to it.
2: And one of the benefits of that, I think, too, is that you often get, it's a great place to spot some birds, including, what, gangangs and tawny frogmouths, amongst others?
3: Yeah, we have a tawny frogmouth family that one of our neighbours has been monitoring for a number of years now, and we have, galahs and various birds, cockatoos come over, and yeah, it's really good doing bird spotting there.
2: And you've been part of this group, I think, helped co-found it, is that right?
3: Yeah, 2020 we sort of started thinking about it, then COVID hit and that sort of delayed things, and then we started actual work in the park in 2022, and so we've been having almost monthly working bees since then. We've just had our fourth anniversary.
2: And what have you managed to achieve in that time?
3: In the early days, we had a community workshop and people put together various ideas. And the idea was that we really need to sort of regenerate the park a bit, because, as I said, we have trees and grass and nothing much in between. And it's just introduced grass. It wasn't much else there. And people really wanted a bit of regeneration with native plants. We also have quite a bit of erosion, you know, coming down from the hill. And, you know, that's sort of running off into the gutters and people didn't like that. So we needed to address the erosion control. And so we've had a couple of Adopt-a-Park grants to help us with that work. And particularly last year, we did a major project where there's a bit of a gully on the edge of the park, which was getting quite eroded. So we got a grant from the ACT government to put in a lot of erosion control there, little swales, which are like mini dams, just to hold back the water. And we built a new walking track next to it. And then we just planted it all up with natives. So that's been our major project in the last year. And the other thing we do is no mow zones. We've marked out a few areas where the government mowers, you know, don't mow, and we're just sort of letting natives come up in those areas and monitoring them for weeds and things like that.
2: And has that been successful, the natives coming back?
3: Yeah, it's surprising. If you don't mow it, there's actually a lot of, you know, native seed in the soil, and birds are dropping seeds as well. And so we've got little acacias coming up, and there's little native grasses like kangaroo grass is coming up, and spear grass. It's never had the chance to really you know, get going there because it's constantly mowed.
2: Gordon McAllister is our guest. He's a co-convener of the Friends of Magpie Hill Park in Lynham. And we're talking about because they've taken out an award at the Landcare Awards, which were held over the weekend. How many volunteers have you got in your group?
3: Well, we've got a mailing list of about 80 people. I mean, we send out a monthly newsletter to those people. But in terms of who turns up each month, we get sort of, you know, around 12 people come along to the actual work parties. Being an urban park, you know, we are surrounded by houses, so we always try and make sure, you know, people know what we're doing, and that's why we have a number of people on our mailing list. Even if they don't come along to weedings, they still hear about what we're doing. And Yeah, we just like to keep, you know, everybody engaged. We sort of network with other park care groups, and we also work with an umbrella group, the Molonglo Conservation Group, you know, to give us a bit of advice and help on what we're doing. So I think the award we got was for community partnerships, and I think that's important for us of really connecting out to our local community in this work. Every time we're working there, there's always, you know, dog walkers and people walking past, and often they stop and ask, oh, what are you doing here? Or, you know, they say, oh, you know, doing a great job, and stop for a chat. And we always stop for morning tea at the end, and you know, we invite people along in if they're not helping with the working bees, just to come along and have a chat. And often neighbours will just sort of drop by and say hello. And so, yeah, it's just a good way of getting people connected.
2: You mentioned there the grant applications. Is that the trickier part of it or not? Or have you got a few people that know how to do those?
3: Yeah, it is a bit of an issue because, you know, we're just volunteers really, and we are reliant on ACT government for support. And we have been quite successful in terms of getting a couple of grants, but yeah, it's always hard work going through that whole process of applying for grants and then working out, you know, how to spend it and, you know, accounting for the money. And we are doing quite a bit of work for the ACT government. You know, we're glad we get recognised for improving the park.
2: What do you love about being in the park and doing it?
3: I mean, I like just being out in the environment, and it's a local park. It's just around the corner from me. And you know, I just like getting out in the open air and doing a bit of gardening, and you know, I like weeding. I don't like weeds, so I'm quite happy to get out there and just sort of pull up weeds here and there, and I think other people, you know, just like getting out and helping out, and also just improving, just seeing improvements, seeing all the little new plants starting to thrive, and learning, just learning more, because I'm not an expert in botany or anything, but we're connected to other sort of experts who come and give us advice. And so I'm learning about plants and, you know, what's growing and what isn't. And, you know, so that's helpful too.
2: Gordon, what's next for the group? What's the next thing you want to achieve in the park?
3: well, there's another grant, you know, application round going on right now. So, yeah, we're busily writing more grants. But there's always, you know, more plantings we could do. There's more erosion control. There's quite a bit of sort of introduced weeds in the rest of the park, sort of in amongst the grass, like African lovegrass and Chilean needlegrass. And so we want to start addressing some of those broader weeds as well that will require ACT government support. Yeah, but just generally just keep working on the park and making it, you know, more, you know, just a lovely place to visit.
2: Congratulations again on the award, and I appreciate your time.
3: Great, thank you.
2: That was Gordon McAllister. He's a co-convener of the Friends of Magpie Hill Park in Lynham, which is a lovely park if you haven't been there. A hill, he said it is. There is a hill involved, but you might be able to see some of those, well, the older trees as well, but also some of the newer plantings they've done as well. We're also going to hear from another group who took out one of the Landcare Awards. And this one is a group that has done a lot over the last few years to help support the vulnerable glossy black cockatoo. You're going to hear a little bit about what they've managed to achieve and what motivates them. That's to come.
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2: If you're someone that lives with a chronic illness, you probably know much better than I do all the barriers that you face because of that illness, including the barriers to the best type of medication for you. We'll be chatting about that very soon on 666 ABC Radio Canberra. If you want to share your story, 0467 922 666 or 1300 681 666. I also need to let you know that a tree has fallen. This is on the Barton Highway before Ramwick Road, heading west towards Yass. There's also been a two-car collision at the site as well. So as a result, there's a tree down, there's cars, and there's also one lane is blocked and traffic is slow. We understand that police are on the way at the moment. So that's what's happening. This is Prince. The song is called Raspberry Beret. Beret? Beret?

0: That is Prince with Raspberry Beret. There's something a little bit wrong with that audio on that song, so apologies. You might have been hearing it, only through one channel. I'm not quite sure what's happened to that, but we'll fix that, I think. This is 666 ABC Radio Canberra Drive with me, Georgia Steins. So we're going to talk about accessing medication here in Australia and what some of the barriers are. You often tell me on the text line about your frustrations waiting for medications to go on the PBS. For some of you too, trying a different medication, finally trying one that works for you, and then facing, big costs associated with that. Also sometimes it being on the PBS, but threats for it to come off as well, and the stress involved with that. It reportedly takes a median wait time of 22 months for a new medication to land on the scheme. That's even after it's been approved by the Therapeutic Goods Administration. Joining us right now is Seth Ginsberg. He is the president of the Global Healthy Living Foundation, which is a non-for-profit that advocates for people with chronic illnesses, and he happens to be in Canberra at the moment. Hello.
1: Hey, how you doing?
0: Good. So you're here on a bit of a listening tour?
1: Definitely. Yep. Been visiting Australia now for the last week and a half, Sydney, headed down to Melbourne, and visiting with friends, colleagues, family, and of course, patients and their families to get a sense of how things are going here.
0: This is not the first time you've been here too, and I think you've got a bit of an understanding of the system, but I wonder what are some of the things that I guess may be unique to Australia when we talk about this?
1: Sure. Well, first of all, I've been listening to patients for over 25 years, but 15 years here in Australia. I'm married in Aussie. My kids are Aussie. I hope to grow old here in Australia one day, God willing. So I could say with a lot of certainty, this is one of the best healthcare systems in the world, bar none. I mean, truly. Having the opportunity to meet with patients for 15 years, I hear the same question over and over again here. Why do we have to wait so long for accessing medicines? And I think part of the answer is that Australia, it's really good at evaluating medicines and the science of medicine and the evidence. But I think we could do better at understanding the people that live with these chronic diseases and what the toll of those diseases takes on those folks. And that's the gap I'm here listening and talking about.
0: As you mentioned there, and particularly if we do a comparison to, say, America or other countries, of course, we've got Medicare here and people being able to access free healthcare to a certain degree. But one of the things we get told is that we don't have the same amount of access to medications elsewhere, like a big population like America. Is it partly our population that's an issue or not?
1: I don't think so. I think the issues run a little deeper than that. This is a very well-off country. This is a country that wakes up and thinks about its people and their well-being. And I think that immediately puts it in a different category than other countries. I think the challenge is understanding that investing in health

0: wealth is necessary for people's productivity, for people's livelihoods. And medicine is too often viewed as a cost versus that investment. And that cost is usually viewed in a spreadsheet most of the time, right? During a budget or a negotiation standpoint. But the consequence of not having a medicine when you need it takes a huge toll on someone's productivity, their ability to be the person they want to be. And so I think we need to take a closer look at the impact that disease has on people, and not just during a listing by PBS, not just in commentary or consultation, but consultation has to become understanding. And if government understands disease and its impact on patients and the burden, then it's much better.
1: So the idea that when you're doing those financial, I guess, sums that you're not taking into account, that that might mean someone can work as opposed to not work, those sorts of things.
0: Yeah.
1: And but do other people do that better? Other countries do that better?
0: I wouldn't say it's a matter of comparing us here in Australia to other countries so much as just the fact that good health is not just a cost. I mean, it's an investment in independence, in productivity, in family life. Think about what it's like to look after. I'm in the sandwich generation, right? It's like a parents and kids I have to take care of. But while a medicine has a price, for sure, all medicines do, so does someone becoming sicker and being worse off and having consequences long after a diagnosis. You know, I just heard a story the other day from a patient living with thyroid eye disease. This is an autoimmune inflammatory disease. It affects her vision, it affects her appearance, eyes bulging, and could affect her whole, you know, organs and whole body. The only treatment for it right now are steroids, high-dose steroids, or a surgery where they go in and remove bone and muscle from behind your eyes. Right. Now, there's medicine. There's new medicine that's available in other countries, Japan, United States, which addresses the root cause of that inflammation, that autoimmune disease. And it turns it off effectively. Not available right now. Been approved by the TGA over a year ago. Still being worked out by PBS. Mm-hmm. Now, to that woman, to Veronica, time is life. Time is quality of life, but also time is not just waiting for a policy. Time is her whole life skating off the rails. And that's what we want government to understand better, is what happens when living with a disease and what the impact is on someone's quality of life.
1: We're just up against news time, but just a final question too. I just wonder how you think governments and I guess the people who are responsible for clearing medicines, how they balance that time factor, you know, with things not waiting for a long time, with also safety. Because that's the thing. People want the medications to be safe, don't they? But they also, I guess, want them to get access to them as quickly as possible.
0: Australia evaluates medicines extraordinarily well, the science of it. It now has the opportunity to understand the patients just as well. And that's a future we're really looking forward to.
1: Thank you so much for your time. Enjoy the rest of your trip. Thank you. 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Time now for News Headlines with Jennifer Sexton.
2: Thanks, Georgia. Making news, the Prime Minister, Anthony Albanese, says practical amendments to Labor's proposed gambling advertising bill are being considered to get it passed through Parliament. Police say they have no regrets after confusing a doll for human remains during investigations into an abandoned suitcase found near Goulburn. The South Australian government has announced it will hold a royal commission into artificial intelligence with a 9-month-long inquiry to examine how the state can benefit from the technology as well as minimise unwanted consequences. International aid agency Save the Children says Palestinians in Gaza are continuing to suffer while the Israeli Prime Minister rejects a US brokered peace plan. Jury selection is due to begin in the murder trial of an ex-street gang leader accused of masterminding the drive-by shooting death of hip-hop star Tupac Shakur 3 decades ago. A report by the European Union's Climate Change Monitor says the world's oceans outside the polar regions hit record high temperatures of nearly 21 degrees Celsius for July. A group of Canberrans have offered pro bono labour and materials to the ACT government in a bid to bring more public housing stock up to standard and give homeless locals a place to live. And in sport, four-time Penrith Premiership star Brian Toho has become the 6th player to sign with the PNG Chiefs for their inaugural NRL season in 2028. Turning to the weather for the capital, for the rest of the day, cloudy, showers becoming less likely, northwesterly winds getting up to 35 kilometres.

0: and are decreasing this evening. At the moment, it's 6 degrees at Tuggeranong, feels like 3 and 8 at Dixon. And there'll be some more news coming up at 4 o'clock, Georgia.
1: Hi, Jan.
0: How are you?
1: I'm good.
0: I didn't get to see the Raiders game, so I can't discuss it.
1: So frustrating.
0: I gather. So you saw it?
1: I listened to the radio call with Tungy.
0: Yeah.
1: I was driving, and out and about. And so I listened to the whole call from where to go. And then I've watched back Ricky Stewart's press conference, which is, anyway, I don't know. It just, it was frustrating because I feel like they had it. They had it and they were doing really well. Yeah.
0: Oh, so frustrating.
1: I know. Look, I don't know if they didn't really, I don't know if they
0: you
1: had it in
0: them. You thought they had it.
1: But no, I thought they had the game. I didn't know if they had it in it to win this year. I just don't know if they, with all the injuries, they had the depth to take out the grand final. But it would have been nice if they had a shot at it.
0: There's always next year.
1: 100%.
0: Next year.
1: 100%.
0: We'll be around.
1: Yeah. Yeah, you and I got to get to a game together.
0: Yeah, righto.
1: See you later.
0: Bye-bye.
1: This is 666 ABC Radio Canberra Drive with me, Georgia Steins. Yes. So we will be talking about the Raiders game for a number of different reasons. If you didn't see it, the Raiders were reduced to 12 men. This was after Corey Horsburgh, also nicknamed Big Red, slapped the head of a player on the other side. There was a bit of argy-bargy before then. And some other things that are being alleged that happened in the tackle that Corey Horsburgh did. So he went off and we were only behind a few points by then. And the assertion that's being made by Ricky Stewart amongst others is that the Raiders could have come back and taken out the game if Corey Horsburgh hadn't did what he did. So we'll be talking a little bit about that a bit later on with former Raider Alan Tung, who also led the call, but also around the criticism around there not being a stop clock when it comes to the kicker getting ready for a kick. And we've seen it time and time again in NRL, Brisbane Broncos last year against the Raiders, but not just in NRL and not just teams against us. I think all the kickers do it. But whether or not that should be stamped out in the game or not, 0467 922 666 or 1300 681 666. You might recall a little while ago we spoke to Streetside Medics. They're a non-for-profit, GP-led mobile medical service. And they put the call out for GPs to help to volunteer for this service. And it seems like they've got enough because they're actually officially launching their first ACT-based clinic tomorrow. We're going to chat to their founder, who's also a former Young Australian of the Year. That's coming up very soon. How will the service work and who are they hoping to help here in the ACT?

0: Wangaralli Mudgee New, Georgia Steins Drive, ABC Radio Canberra, Ngunnawalwarri Wurundjeri.
1: Streetside Medics is a non-for-profit. It's led by GPs and it's a mobile medical service. The idea is that they can bring their medical knowledge, their expertise, their care to people experiencing homelessness, some of the most vulnerable in our community. And they're officially launching their first ACT-based clinic tomorrow. Joining us right now to explain a little bit of what they do and what they hope to be able to do here in Canberra is Dr. Daniel Knorr, who is Streetside Medics founder, but also a former Young Australian of the Year as well. Good afternoon.
2: Good afternoon. Thank you for having me.
1: You're welcome. Tell me what Streetside Medics does, what you've been able to do.
2: Streetside Medics is an exceptionally simple idea. We learned that people experiencing homelessness find it difficult to access the medical system. There's many reasons for that. Previous negative experiences, stigma and embarrassment, health priority, inevitably at times they're more concerned about where they're sleeping, what they're reading, shelter, companionship, and not why they're short of breath or not why their stools might be brown or black. And so our whole idea was, let's try and alleviate those barriers and take the service to them. And so we partner with food services and shelters, dedicated homelessness food services and shelters, with a van that's fitted out as a medical clinic. And we take a general practitioner and an entire team, and we provide free medical care regardless of, you know, their name, status or living arrangements.
1: And where else are you operating at the moment?
2: We first started in Sydney, New South Wales, and expanded across New South Wales, including regional New South Wales, down to Nowra, Wollongong, and up to Newcastle. Then we expanded into Canberra expanded into Melbourne a few years ago and grew across Melbourne, and then now launching in Canberra, hopefully tomorrow, and then into Adelaide in a few months' time.
1: It's census night tomorrow night, and my understanding is that that's how you decide where to go. Is that right? You sort of try and work out where the need is?
2: Yeah, census data really helps us because it gives us a great idea on the population in specific areas, the demographics, the cultures, and gives us a great sense of where our services might be needed most.
1: So it's the official launch tomorrow, but I understand you've sort of been here in some capacity. What have you been doing so far?
2: So we've already partnered with some of the services and had conversations with many of the stakeholders in the area. We've recruited an entire team. So we've got some amazing doctors, nurses, allied health professionals, general volunteers, you know, common lay people who just want to give a hand. And we've already started providing our services to people who need it and have been doing so for quite a few weeks now.
1: And what's been the reaction so far?
2: I think for a lot of people, it's inevitable relief. I think that there's some distrust that will still take us time to work on. The system potentially has burnt some people, and there is a level of distrust that takes time to build. But I think for the organizations that we've partnered with, it's a sigh of relief. And for the people that we're treating, there's a huge sense of gratitude that there is now a service dedicated to them on their terms.
1: The distrust is an interesting one, isn't it? Just it's the idea that it's someone else or that it's a medical. Have they had experiences in the past, do you think, that might make them untrusting?
2: Look, I think that there are many reasons why people might not necessarily trust organizations that may embody government organizations or healthcare professionals. And so I think there is a degree of caution in the general society, let alone for people that, you know, are facing some of life's biggest challenges. And so for us, I say Streetside Medics is exceptionally successful for one main reason, and that is we are volunteer run. Every doctor that is there on any given night, or nurse or health professional, is doing it because they truly care. They want to see an improvement in the lives of some of our most vulnerable Australians. And I say that we treat the most emotionally intelligent people. And so as a result of that, we do manage to build rapport with even some of the people who are most, anxious or paranoid about healthcare services.
1: Dr. Daniel Knorr is our guest. He is the founder of Streetside Medics, which officially is being launched tomorrow in Canberra. And I think it's at, you're also got, I think, maybe the Prime Minister there, and there will be some politicians there. How important is, I think, getting that message across to the people in power?
2: Look, I think it's exceptionally important, and I think, if I may say that, across all forms of government, we've always received unanimous support. I think everyone recognises that the common Australian is doing it a little bit tougher in the current climate, and that there are a lot of people who really are struggling to make ends meet, that accessing healthcare services can be challenging for any one person, let alone really if you have some barriers that limit you. And so I have found that across all forms of government, we've had unanimous support, and that support has meant the world to us and our organisation.
1: And in terms of financial, like, how are you funded?
2: Well, Commonwealth supports us, and then we do get some state funding, but in Canberra, an amazing foundation called the John James Foundation heard about our work and said, we would love you to come down. And, all of that coming together, we're interested.
1: And I guess, what are you able to do when you see these people, and I guess help them? Are you able to do blood tests? Like, is there a limit to what you're able to do?
2: We can do everything that your general practitioner can do, if not potentially a little bit more. We have a general practitioner in the van. We can take your bloods. If you need a vaccine, we can give you a vaccine. We have a range of equipment within the van. We can give you a script. Inevitably, we don't do acute care. So, God forbid, if someone's having a heart attack or an emergency, we'll call the paramedics just like anyone else would. And we'll refer you to specialists as required. And we'll build our own internal referral network, so we can support patients through that journey and not just say, go and see a cardiologist, here's a form.
1: Daniel, obviously these are trained medics. And you said that there are some people who are medical and some who aren't. But do they also I receive some sort of training from your organisation as well to prepare them and make sure they're doing what they can?
2: Yeah, look, I it's a very important question, and the answer is absolutely yes. We not only provide them training when they first start and an induction, but we continue to provide them training because it isn't easy and it's not always glamorous. It can be very, very challenging. Sometimes you can interact with people who are intoxicated, sometimes they're psychotic, sometimes they're none of the above, but they're just, extremely volatile and angry. And so we do provide a lot of training on the uniqueness of homelessness healthcare and the ways that we can transform change. And we continue to provide that to our volunteers quite regularly. And that's actually exceptionally important.
1: And how many volunteers have you got at the moment, and do you need more? If there's people listening now and you've inspired them to help, where are your volunteer numbers sitting at?
2: We've got about 600 volunteers on our books. At any one point in time, I think we've got about 300 active volunteers. We're always looking to have more volunteers, particularly if you're a general practitioner or someone who could drive the van. We're always in need of more volunteers. So if anyone is listening that's a medical professional, particularly a general practitioner, if you're a specialist and you want to receive referrals for our patients, or if you're retired and looking to drive a quite well kitted out and beautiful to drive van around, we're always looking for volunteers.
1: And when it comes to, I guess, where the people are, you need to go to them, obviously. Are you doing different areas in Canberra?
2: So we commit ourselves to the same clinic every single week. So if we're in location A on a Monday, we're there every Monday, rain, hail, sunshine. And that ensures that we can provide continuity of care and build that relationship and build that rapport. And then we'll continue to grow the clinics across the region as required. So any one van can do, 7 clinics a week. And at the moment, we've only dedicated to the one, but we'll continue to look at where we can go from there and grow

0: service across the region while committing to those locations every single week.
1: There, I imagine cost-wise, though, is the biggest cost petrol? What is the biggest cost for your organisation?
0: Look, the vans are expensive. So, you know, purchasing the vans or at the moment we've been getting some of them donated, the fit out of the vans, the insurance is inevitably quite high, the consumables. So they're all costs, but we try and keep our costs down. And as I say, it's the biggest benefit of Streetside Medics and the reason it is so successful is the volunteers. And the reason that's beneficial is A, they're there for the right reasons. They genuinely care. And B, they cost nothing. So it's a win-win.
1: The best of luck with the launch tomorrow, but obviously the organisation as well. Thanks so much for your time.
0: Thank you. Thanks so much.
1: Thank you. That is Dr. Daniel Knorr there. He's from Streetside Medics, where he's the founder. He's also the former Young Australian of the Year as well. And they are officially launching in Canberra tomorrow with a bit of a do with some politicians as well. They said they do receive some federal funding, but obviously they rely on volunteers. So if you're listening and maybe you're a medical person and you would like to assist or maybe not, there are also roles within the organisation for non-medical people as well. Maybe you want to find out a little bit more. It's called Streetside Medics. This is 666 ABC Radio Canberra, talking about volunteers making the world and Canberra a better place. This is particularly making, well, Canberra a better place maybe for some of our feathered friends as well. Landcarers in the ACT were celebrated over the weekend. One of those groups who's been praised for their work is a group of people who are supporting the vulnerable glossy black cockatoo. You're going to hear about what work they've done in just a moment.

0: That is Michael Bublé there with Sway on ABC Radio Canberra. This is the Drive program. Earlier, we met one of the conveners of the Friends of Magpie Hill Landcare Group, which is actually in Lynham, and spoke to him about the work that they've been doing there because they took out an award. But they weren't the only one. There's a series of awards at the Landcare Awards. We're going to hear from another project right now because joining me in the studio is Rosie Hughes and also joined by Nick Woodruff from ANU Intrepid Landcare, which took out an award. Maybe we've got to talk about what it is, ANU Intrepid Landcare. Maybe you, Rosie, what's the group?
1: So ANU Intrepid Landcare is a contingent of young Canberrans based out of the ANU, and we are designed to help a whole range of environmental restoration tasks around the ACT and surrounding New South Wales. So we go help plant trees, do weeding, we've gone on nature walks, that sort of thing.
0: So people can bring you in, Nick. Are you much sought after because of the numbers and the enthusiasm maybe?
2: Oh, well, yeah, we really do appreciate the working relationships we have with lots of different, friends of groups around the ACT. We find that, bringing in a lot of people to get a big job done really fast is something that gets really good results. So a lot of the time that's, getting out a heap of weeds, putting in trees, erosion management, those sorts of things.
0: And I imagine that some of the people who join the Landcare group at ANU would be people studying maybe environmental science, but not all?
2: No, I'd say about maybe a third studying environmental science, but we've really got all sorts. We've got law students, computer science, arts, really anything. So I think a lot of the time people just love getting outside and getting involved with something, real. So I think especially when people haven't been introduced to so many of Canberra's great nature reserves before.
0: Yeah, maybe getting away from studying a new room or going and doing. Why did you join initially? Do you remember?
2: Oh, well, I thought it looked like a really exciting initiative, and it looked like it was something, great to be a part of.
0: Yeah.
2: So I think a lot of the projects we work on, it's really good to go back to a nature reserve a couple months after our project and we can see the impact of it.
0: Yeah. And that now you've done something. I want to talk about the Black Cockatoo project, Rosie. Tell me more about that.
1: So this was our biggest project to date that we undertook last year alongside other Intrepid groups around Australia. We applied for a grant and then got 1,000 trees and shrubs, which we were planting down in the just south of the ACT. And it was designed to help rehabilitate habitat for the vulnerable glossy black cockatoo species, which is a great species of birds. And they've been really impacted by recent droughts and fires. So by introducing more of their feed trees, which are she oaks or allocasuarinas, we're hoping that we can get the species a little bit happier going into the future.
0: I wonder too, Nick, is it getting people involved in a project like that when it's a cockatoo might be a little bit easier than, say, I don't know, soil runoff or something?
2: Yeah, well, definitely the birds are, and when you see a bird while you're doing that, those glossy black cockatoos, they're a fantastic bird. So, getting out and seeing some of those and hopefully connecting a bit more habitat with them really gets people involved.
0: What are some of the other cool projects you've been involved in?
2: Oh, well, we were out just last Saturday in Tibimbilla Nature Reserve with one of the really great working groups there, and we're involved with one of the projects for grass trees down there. And all the great work they're doing to keep those happy and healthy. So that's some things with keeping weeds out of the reserve, but also setting the grounds for being able to safely do controlled burns and the sort of things that professional rangers can do. So we sort of help set the groundwork for some of that.
0: As well as helping, which is part of it, I wonder if there's this other byproduct where you create a bit of a community too and you meet fellow students that maybe you wouldn't have a chance to meet.
2: Oh, yeah, absolutely. I'd say definitely a lot of people coming back after, a couple of years of online uni, or maybe they're off campus, or maybe they're in a new city and they don't really know anyone. Mm-hmm. We've found that a lot of people who get really involved are from people from out of Canberra. They might be interstate or international. and they're really excited to check out all the great stuff that Canberra's nature reserves and national parks have.
0: We often get told that the typical land care person is retired and of a certain age. You're sort of breaking that mold. Do you think you're hooked now? You'll stay with land care?

0: Yeah.
1: Well, yeah, yeah, and that's sort of our intent with it is we get people in sort of young adult involvement in this, yeah. And our hope is that, you know, we can keep that passion going and have people, you know, maybe when they finish up their studies at university, they can still keep going with their local land care group, and there's groups all over the country.
0: Yeah.
2: On that, I was just going to say I've actually formed a new Intrepid Land Care group to try and reach more young Canberrans. So we're called Canberra Intrepid Land Care.
0: It's a breakaway group.
2: Breakaway group, but we're not competing. We're designed to boost volunteer numbers because time and time again, I've seen that the environmental volunteer force in Canberra tends to skew to the older side, and they're always desperate to get more young people involved. And they go, how do we do that? And it's quite intimidating for the first time going to an event if it's you and people that are quite many decades older than you. So we're trying to create a space where it's welcoming for everyone. You don't have to be an environmental scientist. You can meet lots of really nice people, and hopefully together, both groups, we can get numbers of volunteers on.
0: So for young people listening, maybe they're at ANU and they can join your group, or maybe they're not, Rosie, and they can join yours. But congratulations on the award. Must be great after a few years of doing this to take out the award. Thanks so much for your time.
2: Thank you.
1: Thank you.
0: You're listening to 666 ABC Radio Canberra. You heard from Rosie Hughes, and she is part of Canberra Intrepid Land Care, and then Nick Woodruff is ANU Intrepid Land Care. And, of course, an award was taken out at the Land Care Awards, so congratulations to them. 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
0: And that's where you are right now on ABC Radio. This is The Drive program. Plenty more in store for you coming up after four, including we're going to talk about a dementia village. Now, this is something where a team of researchers at the University of Canberra have been working with an aged care provider to trial something here in Canberra, which might be a little bit different to what is available at the moment, but also keep an eye on it and use it as, I guess, a model going forward as well to see how it works here in the ACT. So we'll bring you more on that a little bit later on in the program, as well as that we'll check in because the federal pollies are back. So we'll check in up on the hill and see what's been happening up there today as well. And as always, if you want to have a chat, 0467 922 666, news time.
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8: Good afternoon, Jennifer Sexton with ABC News. The Prime Minister, Anthony Albanese, says practical amendments to Labor's proposed gambling advertising bill are being considered to get a pass through Parliament. The Coalition, Crossbench and the Greens have called for changes to Labor's original proposal, saying the measures don't go far enough to prevent gambling harm. After initially resisting calls to tackle inducements, the government is now open to considering it. Speaking at Labor's caucus meeting this afternoon, Mr Albanese says he wants to get the balance right.
9: Further work and amendments that'll be carried, I think, with bipartisan support about inducements and making sure that those issues are dealt with in a constructive way.
8: Key advocates have described the biggest shake-up to the National Disability Insurance Scheme as harmful in an address to the National Press Club. The details from National Disability Affairs reporter Naz Campanella.
10: Three groups, including People with Disability Australia, services provider Aruma and Women with Disability Australia, have joined forces to speak out against proposed changes to the NDIS Act. Megan Spindler-Smith from People with Disability Australia said the changes would be harmful and did not address issues the community were concerned about.
11: Making sure that providers are safe and that they themselves are not committing fraud.
10: The federal government says the bill, designed to reduce the cost of the NDIS by around $36 billion over the next 4 years, does contain measures to identify and investigate fraud.
8: The Shadow Defence Industry Ministers labelled the reported appearance of drones near a military base in New South Wales a national security threat. The Daily Telegraph has reported that multiple drones operated in no-fly zones above RAAF base Williamtown, north of Newcastle, between July 11 and 13. A Defence Department spokesperson says they're aware of the reports of uncrewed aircraft systems operating in the vicinity of the base. Shadow Defence Industry Minister Phil Thompson says the government needs to explain what happened.
5: The Minister for Defence hasn't answered, hasn't stood up and said who they were, how many they were, why it occurred, and then how he, as the Minister for Defence, will stop it from occurring again.
8: An Australian Islamic leader has told the Royal Commission on Anti-Semitism young Muslim people risk becoming marginalised unless their concerns about human rights violations are properly heard. Appearing at the inquiry, Shia Muslim Council of Australia Director Dr. Ali Al-Samail has outlined the organisation's efforts to help improve social cohesion. Questioned about how to steer young people away from extremism, he says the council makes every effort to ensure they're given a voice in Australian democracy.
12: They feel that when they speak up, it's their opinions are not heard or reflected in the mainstream media, wider media, for example, or they're unable to express grief for what they see as human rights violations occurring in conflicts overseas, then they can feel marginalised, frustrated. They feel like they're less than other, you know, Australian citizens.
8: An Iranian news agency has released a video of the country's supreme leader after months of speculation about his health. The video, released on Telegram, shows Mujtaba Khamenei sitting down and speaking with a group of men, but when or where the video was recorded is unknown. The Ayatollah hasn't been seen in public since assuming the role. It's been widely speculated he suffered burns and other injuries in the US-Israeli airstrike that killed his father on the first day of the war. The South Australian government is to hold a royal commission into artificial intelligence. The 9-month-long inquiry will examine how the state can benefit from the technology as well as minimise unwanted consequences. A panel of commissioners will be appointed to lead the inquiry from October. To sport, and the Wallabies have arrived back in Australia following their hard-fought rugby union win over Japan in Osaka. Australia claimed a 35-32 victory in sweltering conditions in what was Les Kisser's first game in charge as the national side's head coach. The Wallabies have received a boost with the return of back rower Tom Hooper for Saturday's second test in Townsville. Assistant coach Tom Donnelly says it'll be good to have the 25-year-old back from injury.
13: He trained with his club team down in Canberra during the week and ticked off everything he needed to do to come available. So it's awesome to have him back in the group, and he'll train with us fully this week.
8: Canberra's weather for the remainder of the day: cloudy with showers becoming less likely. Northwesterly winds up to 35 kilometres an hour, decreasing this evening. The temperature at the moment, 7 degrees around the city. There is that severe weather warning for damaging winds over the Great Dividing Range. ABC News.
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0: Hello, thanks for joining me on the Drive program. Are you using AI a little bit, maybe to fill out a job application, maybe to do some other things? Well, we're going to be talking about things that AI might be doing that you're not really expecting. For instance, an AI assistant was so thorough in getting a appointment at the gym for a particular person that it hacked into the gym software to kick someone else off a waiting list for a class and make way for the owner, who'd asked them to book them into a class. So we're going to be talking a little bit about AI and what AI can do and how we can manage that. That will be coming up on 666 ABC Radio Canberra. As well as that, a new dementia care village is being planned for Curtin in Canberra's inner south. So how will it differ from existing aged care options in Canberra? We're going to meet one of the researchers from the University of Canberra who is part of the project to find out a little bit how they've, I guess, guided the projects or how they'll be evaluating the project as well. So that's to come on ABC Radio Canberra. This is Gordon Lightfoot.

0: Alan Jones was a broadcasting powerhouse. Now he's in court fighting charges of indecent assault and sexual touching. 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
1: I think many of us are grappling with AI. Maybe you are. Maybe you've embraced it wholeheartedly, or maybe you have some reservations, or maybe you're not exactly sure how to use it. We've been served another example of AI going above and beyond. ABC News has been reporting today, and you might have heard the reports, that a man used his AI assistant to book a class at his local gym. But the assistant went further than maybe he intended. It broke into the system of the gym and kicked someone off the wait list to make room for its user. So freaking out slightly, the user then asked the agent to undo what it had done, but it couldn't. It's the first known incident of this type in Australia, at least where someone's put their hand up and said this has happened. So I guess to get our heads around how to use AI properly and whether or not this is, I guess, one of the unintended consequences of using AI for things like this. Joining us right now is Dr. Ryan Payne, who's the director of the Canberra Behavioural Lab and joins us. Good afternoon.
2: Good morning, good afternoon, good evening, good night. How are you doing?
1: I'm good. I mean, I had a laugh when I first heard this story because as someone who tries to book classes at the gym and is often pipped at the post, I thought, well, it's kind of handy. But, I mean, this is a little bit disturbing, isn't it?

0: the idea it could hack into the system.
1: I just, you know what? I like people say AI is taking over the world. I'm like, what are they going to do? Do deeper squats? Like, commitment to your health. Like, good on it, right? Yeah. It's a little scary, but it's also, at least we can chuckle about it along the way.
0: Yeah, so we, yes, a slight chuckle about it. But the idea that it can hack into the system, are these things that we, I guess, is this about us educating ourselves when we ask it to do something?
1: A little bit. So, you know, it's funny you said that this is the first Australian thing. And I laugh because an Australian university that we're going to not name actually did a server update on Friday in Sydney. And they went home, and by Sunday, they found out that the update they did, that their AI bot went rogue and actually started trying to get access to other subscriptions and other software. And they got it for free. So their AI agent actually was able to get a whole bunch of software for free for the university, just from a software update. It triggered this.
0: So, the idea we're saying it's going rogue, but I mean, is it rogue? Like, is it isn't? So, back to like, I guess what I was saying before, like, isn't this about us knowing how to use it effectively, or can we just not control it at all?
1: Yeah, you know what? There's three different things that we're seeing here. So there's some that are security escapes. And that's what you saw where AI's system from OpenAI, from ChatGPT, got into Huggy Face and went, copied it and then went through and started deleting stuff. There's also model collapsing, which is where it actually breaks down what it's supposed to do. Or there's alignment drift, where the AI kind of takes things more literal than we think they are. So going back to what you're asking, Georgie, it's a little bit of human sort of common sense and assuming that an AI would figure out common sense of what we're asking it to do. And the AI taking it beyond measure. And it's also AI kind of going a little rogue in sort of what it's trying to do. So it's a little A and a little B combined.
0: So basically, and they're also just doing a better job than we expected. So it's a bit like an employee that goes above and beyond.
1: Yeah, and you know what? We're seeing this in a lot of different contexts. So this one is a great one, you know, helping you get to the gym class. We also see it with pricing cartels. So we actually saw it with Ticketmaster and Live Nation. That they actually found that the AI agents were teaming up and forming a pricing cartel and actually keeping certain prices at certain rates, higher or lower than what the market would expect. So there's a few things that are going on where they didn't know that AI was doing this until they caught it. ChatGPT and Huggy Face was really famous about 3 weeks ago. And Anthropic went through and realized that two of their codes had escaped. And what I mean by that is they sort of have this idea of a sandbox that sits inside. And then they start looking and say, okay, you're supposed to operate within these areas. And if it starts operating in other areas, then it's like, okay. And they actually used Qwen, which is a Chinese-based AI service, and found out that actually a third sort of deep underseeding AI had actually escaped also from Anthropic. So that was 2 weeks ago. And then this week we have, I want to you call it escaping for aerobics, I guess you could say, or gym gate.
0: Jim Gate, let's call it Jim Gate.
1: Gym gate. Yeah, and then just literally on the weekend, I was in Sydney when this was happening, and I got the call saying, "Hey Ryan, we need some help." And I'm like, "I'm actually in Sydney," so I went over, and I know what we want to call this, like anomaly access, I guess you could say. So the university's loving it, but at the same time, it also shows how quickly AI can go from a positive to a negative.
0: So I guess my question too is, does this mean we need to get better when it comes to maybe software or protections within systems? Is that the way to counter this?
1: You know what? I think there's a few different things. Yeah, it's one thing sort of teaching AI systems where the boundaries are and recognizing that we sort of thought AI as a baby, and now it's sort of like a 7 to 10 year old. I'm really glad they don't have nuclear codes just yet because when they hit the teenage years, it's going to be bad. But they are able to get into the cookie jar. You know, they're able to climb up this bridge and get to the top of the cookie jar to get into it. Whereas, you know, 2 or 3 years ago, we never thought that was possible. So in terms of setting up different boundaries, companies do need to set up more cybersecurity, but it's also become a cumbersome thing for middle and small businesses. They don't have the budgets to actually set up such complex and high-tech cybersecurity. But if they don't use computers or technology to be efficient in the way that large companies do, they're getting left behind. So it's actually creating a little bit of a disparity of wealth in terms of what we're seeing in the marketplace.
0: What about us, like as the consumer or the ones who are like jumping on and wanting to use AI? We need to be better educated, don't we?
1: We do. Yeah, you know what? Hands down, the Canby Lab actually is running a whole bunch of different camps. We're running Discover eCamp for kids. We're running a Bright Minds Lab, which is for high school students. We're running Greenhorns for senior citizens or more experienced people in life, is how we like to phrase it. And that's just to exactly what you said, Georgie. Try and educate people, because I don't think people realize the cognitive decline that comes out of this and the repercussions for Alzheimer's that could happen. We no longer think anymore if we're just using AI. But also understanding how AI works. So when it does these kind of rogue things, to have the understanding to understand where it came from. This was an idea of an AI saying, yeah, you want to get into this class? I'll do whatever it takes to get you into that class, which is quote unquote helpful. But what if it was for a negative context or an unintended thing? In Latvia, just recently, a little child said, hi, I want to buy this book. And an AI system got into a banking system and took money to buy a kid's book. Now, very sweet and very cute that it was for a kid's book, but go back a step and it was actually accessing a bank and trying to infiltrate banking systems. So I think we're starting to see the negative context of AI. And it's not just consumers and what you're saying. I think it's everyone, banking, education. There's a lot of different people. And I think you're starting to see a lot of the reasons why AI companies are saying, let's take a step back and slow down the development of AI. But it's also a sky, it's also the space race. If any of these companies slow down and do what they think they should do, we also see the flip side that their competitors will jump ahead and they'll be left behind. So everyone's sort of racing to the end of the cliff, knowing that they're jumping off the cliff. But if they don't get there first, they know the competition will and they'll lose out and they'll lose the market share.
0: Such an interesting topic. Hey, thanks so much for explaining some of it to us. I appreciate it.
1: No worries. Thanks for having me on.
0: Thank you. That's Dr. Ryan Payne there, talking there a little bit about AI, which we are talking a lot more about, because I don't know about you, but obviously there are some of these stories that we hear and maybe they're raising alarm bells for you, that maybe the cat's out of the bag a bit before we've worked out exactly how to use it effectively or contain it safely too, is probably the other thing. If you did come late to that story, what happened was somebody asked the AI assistant to book them into a gym class. You know, they were outsourcing the booking, so to speak. And the AI assistant did, you know, do what they were told to a certain degree, but booted someone else out of the class to get them in by hacking into the gym's system. Yeah.
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0: Yeah, talking about the NRL, we'll be chatting a little bit later on to Alan Tung, who did call the Raiders game, yesterday's game. And I asked your thoughts if you had watched it. We're also going to talk a little bit about, not just in this game, but across the NRL, whether or not there should be a clock on the kicker. So they don't waste time. If the score is close at the end and they're taking a shot at goal, the clock does stop, like it does in some other sports as well. So your thoughts on that, 0467 922 666. Sue says, Georgia, big Red, who we've also been talking about, Corey Horsburgh, who got sent off for slapping an opposing player, which meant that the Raiders, while it was thought they could have got back in the game, but then a man down and ended up losing the match. They were already behind at that point. But Ricky Stewart did have quite a few words of criticism for Big Red, Corey Horsburgh, in the press conference. And Sue says, Big Red has a reputation of being hot-headed, but he's been a great player for the Raiders, and I feel he was badly let down by Ricky Stewart in the press conference. The Raiders apparently missed a heap of tackles in the match, says Sue, but she said this is at least the second press conference this week where he has something all over the players to criticise them. It's very disappointing, says Sue on the text line. Two, if you've got thoughts on the game as well, like Sue does too, or Ricky Stewart's response post, 0467 922 666 or 1300 681 666. We'll find out what's happening in the financial markets in just a moment.

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1: Thanks so much for your company on the Drive program. Still plenty in store for you, including we'll find out a little bit more about this dementia village that's being planned for the inner south and what the University of Canberra involvement is in that. That's to come. We'll also head up to the Hill to find out what's been happening in federal politics. That's all coming your way, at least over the next half hour. Before then, though, it's time to talk finance and find out what the markets are doing. Joining us right now to do that, I'm joined by Laura Bessarati. She is from ComSec, and where she's a share market analyst and joins us. Good afternoon.
2: Good afternoon, Georgia.
1: So tell me, how did the Aussie market perform today?
2: Well, look, we actually kicked off the week with a very small dip. So we ended the day down by around a third of 1%, so very small indeed. But I think it's important to remember here that we had a very solid performance last week. We hit a couple of record highs last week. In fact, two record highs in just 1 week, which doesn't happen very often. And it was also our second best week of the entire year. So it has still been a very solid start to August. In fact, we've had six trading sessions now so far this month, and we've only fallen twice, one of them being today, as I mentioned, down by a third on Friday. We were down by just a tenth of 1%, so very modest declines for the 2 days that we have fallen so far this month.
1: And the financial sectors was in focus today?
2: Look, it was not for a good reason, though. Unfortunately, it was down by over 2%. That's not helpful when it's our largest sector. Now, the declines came after an update from Westpac. This was a quarterly update saying that home loan applications have dropped by 20% since the May federal budget. So investor demand particularly weak at the moment. And it also said it's now expecting housing credit growth to slow over the coming year. And that softer outlook has weighed on its share price today, even though it did report a quarterly profit of around $1.8 billion. So that news sort of spread across the other major banks. We saw most of them down around the 2% mark. But in good news, we did see more sectors actually lifting than those that fell. We had 7 of 11 sectors in positive territory, including our second largest sector, the materials. So look, if it wasn't for that, those declines that we saw in financials today, we actually would have ended the day higher, Georgia.
1: Anything else interesting that caught your eye?
2: Look, it is reporting season, so we have plenty of companies handing down their profit results. Car Group was one of them today. This is the company behind carsales.com.au.

0: and its results were very positively received by investors. In fact, it was up 10%, the best performer today. So strong results, revenue and profit growth in the double digits. And a big part of that growth came from its international business, particularly in Latin America and North America. So that's really showing that Car Group is becoming increasingly global, and it was upbeat about the future as well. So that was probably one of the standouts today. And I'll quickly note, of course, we do have the RBA decision tomorrow, 2:30 p.m. Sydney time, and they're likely to keep rates on hold, but we'll be listening very closely to Michelle Bullock's press conference an hour later at 3:30 to see if we can get any clues from her as to what's ahead for rates for the rest of the year.
1: Absolutely. I think a lot of people are waiting for that. Also, what's the Aussie dollar been up to today?
0: Look, it's currently sitting around 70.6. That's roughly near its best level since mid-June, and it's been supported by a weaker US dollar, Georgia.
1: Thanks so much, Laura.
0: My pleasure.
1: Bye-bye. That's Laura Bessarati there. She is from CommSec, where she's a share market analyst.
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1: Little heads up for some of the things we'll be discussing after five. Obviously, there's been some big stories today, including what might have been one of the more unusual, or perhaps, will I say it, strange stories of the day, which is what was found in a suitcase near Goulburn, which wasn't human, was a doll of some sort. Many of you are already making comments about that on the text line, so we'll give you a little bit of an update of that after 5 o'clock today. Why? How? I don't have those answers for you, but we'll tell you what we do know at this stage too. Also coming up after five, when families are faced with the devastating news of a childhood cancer diagnosis, you can imagine the amount of stress that they're under, including, I guess, all the implications for the family, which might be, caring responsibilities. Obviously, the health of the child's paramount amongst others. But what you might not be aware of is when it comes to financial implications of a diagnosis, how devastating the effects on the finances of the family can be, but also well into the future. Some research has come out showing just how long that financial implications can last for. You might be surprised by that. That's coming up after five. If you've got a personal experience of this or want to chat about what might have helped your family, 0467 922 666 or give me a call on 1300 681 666. Right now, though, time for news headlines with Jennifer Sexton.
4: Thanks, Georgia. Making news, the Prime Minister Anthony Albanese says practical amendments to Labor's proposed gambling advertising bill are being considered to get a pass through federal parliament as the opposition, Greens and Crossbench push for the government to go further. Police say they have no regrets after confusing a doll for human remains during investigations into an abandoned suitcase found near Goulburn. The head of Air Services Australia has conceded recruitment wasn't done fast enough after air traffic controller shortages caused major delays at Sydney Airport over the weekend and a near miss between two aircraft. The Shadow Defence Industry Minister has labelled the reported appearance of drones near a military base in New South Wales last month a national security threat, calling on the government to explain what happened. Canadian police say an 80-year-old woman has died while attempting to escape a massive wildfire in British Columbia with her family. A state of emergency has been declared in Western Canada, with more than 20,000 people forced to flee their homes. Meanwhile, the EU's Climate Change Service has found prolonged hot and dry conditions in Western Europe led to the spread and intensification of extreme wildfires, while July saw record high ocean temperatures. And in sport, in cricket, Australian Test opener Travis Head says he expects to score big when the men's team take on Bangladesh in Darwin on Thursday. Turning to the weather for the capital for the remainder of the day, heading into this evening, cloudy with showers, northwesterly winds between 20 and 30 k's an hour, a low tonight of 2 degrees, tomorrow partly cloudy, the slight chance of a shower most likely in the early morning, northwesterly winds are forecast to 40 kilometres an hour and a top of 13 degrees. At the moment, it's 7 degrees at Dixon and 8 at Tuggeranong, and I'll be back at 5 o'clock with some more news.
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6: Mornings with Saskia Maybeth.
7: 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It's a private sale. It could be anyone. How bizarre to invite someone to your ballroom and there's just a massive skeleton there.
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1: You're listening to 666 ABC Radio Canberra. I'm Georgia Steins. When you look at a care model for someone with dementia, and I'm talking here specifically about housing, I wonder what you think would be the optimal or the best one for maybe your loved one or maybe even yourself if you're in the early stages of a dementia diagnosis. The University of Canberra Centre for Ageing Research and Translation, also called CARRT, they are the research partner in the delivery of a small household model of housing. And it will be based in Curtin and it's called, it will be a dementia care village. The idea that it is designed around small home-like households, how would that work and how will it be assessed as well by the university? We're going to be talking about that in the next half hour, which I'm really looking forward to. If you've got thoughts on this or you know there are similar models elsewhere in the country too, 0467 922 666.

0: 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Join me to explore the psychology behind the biggest questions in our lives, from relationships to stress levels to solving crime.
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2: It is 22 minutes or possibly 21 and a bit minutes, I should say, away from 5 o'clock. I wonder if you have someone that you love who either has dementia or has since died that had dementia, and whether or not the options that were available in terms of housing were what you would have hoped or wished for. I think it's something that maybe we're doing a lot more exploring of what is the best option when it comes to dementia care. A team of researchers from the University of Canberra, part of a plan for a new model of residential care for people living with dementia. It's the first time, my understanding, that's been done here in Canberra, at least, not in Australia, not Australian first. So how will it differ from existing care options? And what does it look like? Joining us right now is distinguished Professor Diane Gibson, who's the co-director of the Centre for Ageing Research and Translation, is part of this collaboration that's happening and joins us. Good afternoon.
3: Good afternoon, Georgia. Lovely to be with you.
2: Nice to be with you too. What does, I guess, a best practice residential dementia care village look like?
3: Well, there's a lot of commitment with regard to the village that's planned for Canberra to the idea of small household living spaces, small household care. And by small, that could be anywhere between 5 and 11 or 12 people living in what we would think of as a normal house. What is a normal house? It would have a kitchen, a laundry, and all of the a backyard, all of the normal things that we would be used to living with. The premise, I guess, for this is that as dementia progresses, the familiarity of a normal environment, of doing things that one has always done, is an important basis for quality of life and quality of care.
2: So the idea being for the person that was there that it would look like a home to them.
3: It would be a home to them, Georgia.
2: Yeah, but it would be, I mean, it wouldn't look like a hospital setting, because I think for people like myself who've had people in, I guess, places that were specifically for people with dementia before, they looked a little bit like a lounge room in the main bit, but then the rooms were very much like hospital rooms. But this wouldn't be the case with this one.
3: That's right. There would be, it depends on where you've been. There are many residential aged care services that have, you know, very nice bedrooms. I guess the focus of the small household model, as we'll see it being developed in Curtin, is on you'll get up in the morning. Can we use you, Georgia?
2: Yep. Okay. Georgia, I'll get up in the morning.
3: You'll get up in the morning. And what you feel like this morning, Georgia, is poached eggs on toast and a cup of tea, and you would like it now. And there will be someone, a carer in the house to help you do that or to do it for you. If you're used to getting your own breakfast, then you'll be able to do that. There'll be someone there to keep things moving smoothly. And then if your next activity is to go outside, sit in the sun, have a bit of a walk around, that also will be an option. So I guess it really is about a home-like environment. It's about staff that know you. So it's not 100 staff rotating through 100-bed residential aged care service. It's staff who are working in that house with you. You'll be familiar with them. It will be what we call

0: relationship-based care, so I'll know that you really hate boiled eggs, Georgia.
1: which I don't. Also, Diane, if we look at the what else is on the site too, there's a mix, isn't there? And there's sort of, I guess, things that you might expect in a suburb or a village, which is like a cafe or a hairdressing salon. Is that right?
0: Yeah, that's right. The plan includes well, a heated, I think it's a heated pool, but certainly a pool. I hope in Canberra it's a heated pool. The cafe, hairdressing shop, a small shop, because all of the food is cooked in these small households. So you there's a place to get the fresh food that will be organized for the meals for the day. Two gyms, I think, are planned, as well as an outdoor gym, which is, a very helpful thing to have, because most of the year in Canberra, not today, not today, most of the year in Canberra, we have a lovely climate. And a library, and then there'll be rooms where people can meet and mix and do a variety of things. Also, an intergenerational playground near the outdoor gym.
1: So this is the first time it's been done in Canberra, but it's been done elsewhere. What do we know of, I guess, the, should we say, success of it or how it's worked in different places?
0: Well, it kind of emerged as a movement back in around 2010. We saw a lot of attention on the Netherlands, where this model was developed. But there's also a movement called the Greenhouse Project, which came out of the United States and spread across into Europe. In the United Kingdom, there's something called Belong Households. So we find it around the world. We don't have very much by way of research in Australia to demonstrate the benefits. Our centre, and you read out the whole name very beautifully. We use the acronym, which is CARIT, because it's so much easier to say. In CARIT, we've been doing some work on small scale care for 5 years now. The first research we did was in the first small household that was built by Community Home Australia down the south end of Canberra for five residents, and that was around 2021. But this is the first village. Hammond Care, who are the people building the village, have three other villages around Australia. And there's a village down in Tasmania called Kurrungi. They're scattered around, but there aren't very many. And we are very fortunate to be getting one in Canberra, because we have, as many of your listeners will know, we have an undersupply of good quality residential care for people with dementia.
1: And as you mentioned, the Hammond Care won the tender for this. But there's also, when it comes to the university and CARIT, of which you're a part of, will you continue to what monitor as well the village? Like, what's your involvement going forward?
0: So the research plan is for an evaluation from day one. So on Saturday, for example, I attended the Hammond Care consultation and discussion that was on for the Canberra community, and I also entered the first one in February. So just getting that sense of how they begin, and certainly from when the actual village opens in, I expect 2030, we will be undertaking research looking at how the physical environment contributes, how the social environment contributes, because as we all know, social engagement is a really important part of our lives. And the third thing is the care environment, so the clinical care. So we'll be studying those three things and how they are brought together to improve quality of life, to provide good quality care, and to involve family and friends in the lives of the people who are living there.
1: Project to be there, an exciting project to be there on the ground as it starts. How long will you, I guess, do the research for? Like, do that for?
0: Well, that's all. I really hadn't.
1: Open-ended question.
0: we really don't have very much of an evidence base in Australia. Mm. We can say that it works well because of what's happened overseas. Mm. So I suppose now that you have asked me that question, I've been very focused on getting us started, that I would expect we would stay there, that it would be a long-term partnership, a longitudinal study looking at what happens to people and their families and the community over time, which would be a very important piece of research indeed, and quite an honour to be part of.
1: Thank you so much for explaining this to us. I really appreciate it. I'd love to chat to you further down the process. Thank you.
0: Thank you, Georgia.
1: Bye. That's Distinguished Professor Diane Gibson there. She's a co-director of the Centre for Ageing Research and Translation, which is CARRT, which is based at the University of Canberra. So it's rather interesting, CoLab, I guess, when you talk about the university, but also Hammond Care as well. So you might well recall that the ACT government provided the land to the successful tenderer, which was Hammond Care, which has done this type of dementia village in other places, but it's the first time it's been done like this here in Canberra. And so there is this partnership now going forward between Hammond Care and the University of Canberra Centre for Ageing and Research and Translation, CARRT. But the idea is they'll provide research and evaluation looking at this dementia care village and how it works. And we'll keep an eye on that for you. 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
2: I'm Emma Bickley. Are you one of those people that says, I'm just a public servant, but you were really an astronaut that crocheted slippers on the moon? 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We want those interesting backstories on the ABC Your Say campaign. abc.net.au/yoursay.
1: Where did that come from in the brain of Emma Bickley? What was that? Crocheted something on the moon? I'm not entirely sure. 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Thanks to your company. 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Many people have been unhappy with the way it looked. Has something happened today that means that agreement and the chance of getting a bill up, is that a little bit closer?
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1: Well, Parliament is back after its winter break, and it's been a pretty action-filled day. The government obviously is very keen to get gambling laws and their NDIS changes through. Has there been any movement on that? To tell us a little bit about what's been happening is Rayanne Tamer. She's the political correspondent for SBS News. Good afternoon.
5: Hello.
1: So, should we go firstly to gambling? Has there been any breakthrough?
5: Yeah, there actually has been. It's been obviously a lot of discussion around this law over the past 4 weeks while Parliament's been in break. But finally, I can tell you that the Prime Minister says he's confident that there will be a deal done on the gambling laws. Up until today, friendless in the Senate. Obviously, the government doesn't have the numbers in the upper house to be able to pass through laws, but that looks like that might change as soon as this week. Anthony Albanese had a one-on-one meeting with opposition leader Angus Taylor today to negotiate on some really sticky amendments in the legislation that were real red lines for the coalition. The PM described them as practical amendments in caucus this morning. Of course, it's the first caucus in a month after the parliament took its break. It's not yet clear what exactly the changes are, but it's understood the laws will now likely go further in banning or at least strictly curbing what are known as inducements. And they're like promos that betting companies offer their clients to get them to continue gambling. Last week, there was an extraordinary two-day Senate inquiry into the bill, which heard some pretty shocking stories of the extent to which those VIP account managers for those major betting corporations provide inducements to problem gamblers. So there's a real political pull to act on this, I think, even for a party like the Liberal and Nationals. The Greens have also been pushing for the laws to be stronger, but When I say stronger, I mean much stronger, citing Labor's own late Peter Murphy and her review more than 1,000 days ago. She had handed that to the government for a total ban on gambling ads and also for a national regulator. The government knew such major amendments were unlikely. They didn't want to move too much on what they were proposing, and so they took the path of least resistance with the coalition. So, yeah.
1: So by going to the coalition, they don't need to negotiate with the Greens or the Independents in the Senate?
5: No, exactly. So the government just needs the numbers with either the coalition or the Greens and the crossbench and other members like the Independents, people like David Pocock and the like. But with the coalition, they're able to get those changes through.
1: And do we have any idea about which inducements? Because obviously we did hear that pretty well, some, I guess, controversial testimony in regards to some of the inducements. We don't know exactly what we're talking about there yet.
5: No, Preston in the post caucus media briefing today, and they weren't going to be swayed in giving us any more details on what kinds of inducements. But we do know there'll be another meeting with the PM and Angus Taylor. It shows the significance on which the Prime Minister really wants this done, if he's meeting with, you know, Angus Taylor to try and get this happening. That will happen tomorrow, and then we know the bill will head back to the lower house for a debate on those amendments, which we can assume will pass pretty easily.
1: And I guess the other big bill that they also struggled to get through was the changes to NDIS. What's happened there?
5: Yeah, so the National Disability Insurance Scheme and the cuts that Health Minister Mark Butler announced in the lead up to the budget had been beleaguered with controversy. Obviously, that's because there are $38 billion in cuts that the government want to make to the scheme. But for all of the contention and the fear from people in the disability community, it was actually less politically contentious to get this bill passed, because we knew at some point the coalition was going to have to support shrinking the NDIS. After all, they've been pushing the government to act on it for some time. They'd even suggested they do it in previous years, and Labor at the time had criticised the coalition in previous years from you know, creating possible harm to people with disability. So it's interesting how politics shape shifts depending on the mood of the day. But regardless, the coalition, even though we know at some point it is inevitable they will support the bill, they still did play politics. They teamed up with the Greens and they backed the inquiry to be extended. The government at the time had only, when I say at the time, I mean just before the break, had only approved, wanted an inquiry to be 3 days worth, and they had 4,000 submissions. So it was a real community issue that had, you know, many people wanted to have their say in how this bill was going to look, and wanted to put forward their contributions. So it got extended for another 8 weeks. And, you know, the inquiry really broke down how the cuts would exactly impact the lived experience. I think everyone can agree, pretty much people from across the political divide and people in the community agree the NDIS ballooned to a much greater scale than it initially expected. At one point it was growing by 23%. And was becoming one of the biggest expenses in the budget. The government wants to really tighten that to grow by only 2%. So that would mean around 241,000 people would be essentially either kicked off or not eligible by 2031. So obviously that sends a whole bunch of fear and confusion for people with disability for a few reasons. Obviously it would mean that they don't get that same level of support and they would be diverted to services run by the states, which we should make very clear, they have not been set up yet. Queensland has been very reluctant to set these up. And the states actually submitted to the inquiry that they won't be able to provide like-for-like services for people who wouldn't be accessing the NDIS. But another significant way, and we heard this in the inquiry, was that a thing called the social and community participation funding. So that's basically the support that people with disability would, or people on the NDIS would actually access to live a life, I guess, of dignity. So it would provide them with the support of going to the grocery shops or going to a sporting game. That would be slashed in half. So it means that people like women and mothers, their lives would likely be upended. They would essentially be taking up the position as de facto carers for their children because they probably won't be able to actually have the funding from the NDIS to receive employed carers. Angus Taylor and the PM also spoke about

0: the NDIS in their meeting today, and there's an expectation that bill will also pass at the end of the sitting fortnight. It seems like a deal's already been done on that front, and the Senate inquiry report actually hasn't even come out. That's due by Friday at the end of the week.
1: Very interested to see what they agreed on or not. Thank you so much for your time, Rayanne. I appreciate it.
0: Thank you.
1: Thank you. That is Rayanne Tamer. She's a political correspondent with SBS News.
2: Wangarali Majinu, Georgia Steins, Drive, ABC Radio Canberra, Ngunnawalwadi, Canberra Wurundjeri.
1: Well, you might well be aware that there was reports of something inside a suitcase, which we were originally told through policing that they thought it was human remains. This is near Goulburn. Turns out it wasn't. It was a doll of some description, and we'll get you a little bit more information on that just after 5 o'clock today. So if you have just turned on your radio and you're thinking, what? Stay listening. We'll wrap that story up for you as best as we can. As well as that too, another story that we've been chatting a fair bit across the programs today about is this idea of getting some of these public housing houses renovated and the offer to do that that came from here within Canberra and to get it done, so to speak. We're going to chat to Thomas Emerson, independent MLA, on how far that has got. Will it indeed happen or not? That's to come. And the financial toll of having a child with cancer, obviously, when a child is diagnosed with cancer, and a lot of the effort and everything, as it should, goes into looking after the child. But it can mean either giving up work or long periods away from work. So we're going to talk about the financial implications for families of that and what can and should be done. Because we'll be chatting to one charity who says it needs to be easier. The federal government in particular needs to make it easier for people to get financial assistance, because at the moment that effect of the poor finances can go for many years after the diagnosis. It is news time.
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4: Good afternoon, Jennifer Sexton with ABC News. A sex doll has been mistaken for human remains after it was found in an abandoned suitcase near bushland in southern New South Wales. Isla Evans reports.
5: Authorities initially feared the contents of a suitcase found at Owallon, southeast of Goulburn on Sunday afternoon, were the remains of a woman. They were sent for forensic testing, and nearly 24 hours later, police have confirmed the suspected body was actually a lifelike doll with clothing, hair, a nose piercing and markings that appeared like bruising and grazes. Police sources say it's now believed the item was a sex doll. Senior police have defended the investigation, saying all procedures were followed and there were no regrets.
4: Advocates are warning the biggest shake-up of the National Disability Insurance Scheme proposed by the federal government has the potential to adversely impact women three times over. More from National Disability Affairs reporter Naz Campanella.
6: Women with Disability Australia was one of three groups represented at the National Press Club today. CEO Sophie Cusworth says proposed changes to the NDIS Act would hurt women in three ways: as participants potentially losing supports, as unpaid carers,
7: and thirdly, as providers in the care workforce who may be at risk of losing employment.
6: NDIS Minister Jenny McAllister says key elements of the government's draft amendments came out of the recent review into the scheme, which was informed by significant consultation with the disability community.
4: Overseas, and aid agencies in Gaza warn Palestinians are desperate for peace amid news the Israeli Prime Minister has rejected a US brokered deal. Thanmaya Navada reports.
8: Benjamin Netanyahu has announced Israel's opposition to a 15-point roadmap presented by the US President Donald Trump's Board of Peace, aimed to take last October's ceasefire to its second phase. He says Israeli forces won't withdraw until Hamas is fully disarmed, even though the group's maintained it's prepared to do so. Israeli attacks on Gaza have continued, though, with Save the Children's Alexandra Sayer saying the number of displaced civilians is only growing.
9: People are being squeezed into smaller and smaller areas, areas that are largely uninhabitable.
8: Since October, Israeli forces have reportedly killed more than 1,200 people in the Strip.
4: Shadow Industry Minister Andrew Hastie is calling for a national parliamentary committee inquiry into artificial intelligence. The South Australian government earlier today announced a state royal commission into the technology, including policy approaches. Mr Hastie says the issues need to be examined from a national perspective.
10: Artificial intelligence has strategic, moral and economic implications for the Australian people, and it's really important that we look at this from a national perspective. So I applaud the Premier of South Australia's move, but I think this is something that we need to do at a national level.
4: A report by the European Union's Climate Change Monitor says the world's oceans outside the polar regions hit record high temperatures of nearly 21 degrees Celsius for July. Data shows it was partly driven by a powerful El Niño phenomenon developing in the tropical Pacific, as well as marine heat waves in parts of Europe. Copernicus has also found that large parts of France, Spain, the UK, Italy, Switzerland and other central European countries are experiencing their warmest July on record. Checking finance in the Australian share market has fallen today ahead of the Reserve Bank's interest rate decision tomorrow. The ASX 200 has closed down 0.3% to end on 9,233. Oil is down, gold is up, the dollar's flat, it's buying 70.7 US cents. To sport, and Canberra Capitals coach Paul Gorris says the team's been keeping close tabs on new signing Caitlin Jones for several years. Jones is a versatile guard with Australian and international club experience, and most recently has been playing for the Canberra Nationals in the NBL One League. Gorris says in the aftermath of star player Jade Melbourne leaving for the Bendigo Spirit, Jones is a key addition to the Capitals roster for the 2026-27 WNBL season.
11: She has that great ability to be able to score for herself, but also be able to create for others in the team as well. And I just think she's dynamic, she's quick. And just what really struck to me is her love of the game, and she wanted to come here and play for the Capitals.
4: Canberra's weather, cloudy for the remainder of the day with showers and northwesterly winds between 20 and 30 k's an hour, a low of 2 tonight. Tomorrow partly cloudy, the slight chance of a shower most likely in the early morning. Northwesterly winds to 40 k's an hour, a top of 13 degrees. At the moment it's 7 degrees at Tuggeranong. ABC News.
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1: Hello, yes, this is 666 ABC Radio Canberra Drive with me, Georgia Steins. Thanks for joining me. We'll be chatting about the Raiders. We now know that it is very unlikely that the Canberra Raiders, actually it's not unlikely, they're not going to get into the finals, of course, because they're now 12th. But it probably wasn't the way to end their finals hope that many would have wished for. They were playing some pretty good footy for the most part. And then a couple of things happened, including Corey Horsburgh being sent off. Ricky Stewart made some comments that have been criticised in the post-match press conference. Comments like this.
15: It's really went to at all. And there's a brain explosion. I mean, we got a penalty. There's a brain explosion. And that's the opportunity. One last... last week or the week before with Alex Fowle. Everyone knows that. You're not allowed to do that. That's just, it's in the rules. It's been in the rules for the last many, many years.
1: He was expressing his frustration there with Corey Horsburgh, who was sent off for slapping an opposing player. There was a couple of things leading up to that point, but it meant that the Raiders were down a player. And as Ricky and many others have said, potentially him being sent off did cost the Raiders the game. Other people, including people on the text line, have said the lots of tackles were missed in other parts of the game, and can you really put it down to one player? So we'll be talking about that. If you want to weigh in, 0467 922 666 or 1300 681 666. And what happens now for the Raiders too, given they can't make the finals? Is this a chance for Ricky Stewart and the team to put some other players up to play? So we'll be talking about that as well. That's coming up after 5:30. This half hour, yes, the doll, which is not human, which was found in a suitcase, which many of you are sending through text messages in regards to.

0: on 0467 922 666. We'll give you a little bit more detail, as much as we have on that this half hour, of course. As well as that, independent MLA Thomas Emerson, you would have heard the news today, the idea of renovating 20 vacant homes and getting tenants in before Christmas. So this project that he's supporting is being headed, as you heard today, by Adam Mumford and Johnny Warren. So what is the likelihood of it actually, well, going ahead, getting across the line and people being in those homes and the government accepting that assistance as well? We'll be looking at that today on the Drive program. So if you've got thoughts on any of that, I'm here for it. 0467 922 666.
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0: So, as you've been hearing in the news, what is being called a sex doll has been mistaken for human remains after it was found in an abandoned suitcase near bushland in southern New South Wales, just near Goulburn. Now, ABC reporter Harry Frost has been on the story and he's been following what police have had to say about the incident. If you missed it, here it is.
3: Two people on a Sunday drive yesterday afternoon reported finding a suitcase containing a body near a road in bushland, about 60 kilometres south of Goulburn. Forensics officers were at the scene. They cordoned the area off. They began their investigations and police were initially telling us that they believed it was the remains of a human female. They'd even begun searching missing persons records. But then, as I say, this morning, only about 15 minutes before the media conference that they were scheduled to give, they said they got confirmation that the remains were in fact not human remains. They say that because of the difficulty of the scene, it was in a remote area, they were treating it as a potential crime scene and so were being delicate, and also because of the inclement weather, it took them some time before they were able to confirm that this was in fact not a body.
4: They were mistaken for a human originally, so they are very realistic in the terms of looking like human remains, but we've confirmed by other means that they are not.
3: This afternoon, police confirmed the suitcase contained what they say is a lifelike doll with hair, clothing, a nose piercing, and even markings that resemble grazes and bruises. Police say their investigation has concluded and they hold no regrets for treating the situation seriously.
0: Thanks, Harry Frost there, reporting on the doll that was found in the suitcase.
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0: Just a little reminder weather-wise, as well as that sheep graziers warning as well, the Bureau of Meteorology has reissued that severe weather warning. This is for damaging winds. Excuse me. Now, for people listening in our region in particular, they are locations which could be affected include Goulburn and also Braidwood as well. And what's happened is we've got a vigorous westerly flow extending across much of the Great Dividing Range. That's in the wake of a cold front. Now, winds are expected to shift southwesterly with the passage of the trough into Tuesday, gradually easing later in the day. So what people can expect, though, is wind gusts averaging 60 to 70 kilometres an hour, with peak gusts around 100 kilometres an hour, gradually easing below warning thresholds during Tuesday morning. So if you're listening to me in Goulburn or Braidwood or the areas in between, you might well be affected by that system of weather.
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0: Well, as we've been hearing today, it's a bit of a bold initiative, isn't it? The idea to help increase some of the housing and respond to what's been called an unmet need for housing. That's in the words of independent MLA Thomas Emerson. He's supporting an initiative to renovate 20 vacant government homes and get tenants into those homes by Christmas. He won't be the one, my understanding is, doing any of the building or of the hammering to get these buildings. That is actually going to be by Adam Mumford and Johnny Warren, or at least by their teams. Johnny Warren was actually on Mornings Today with Saskia Maven.
7: The homes that we will be most likely getting are 1 and 2. So, you know, if it's Category 1, it's mainly just a real, you know, deep clean and getting it ready for someone to move in. And then, you know, your Category 2 is like your carpet, painting, you know, fixing, you know, your tap fittings and stuff like that. So it's not massive works. They're just houses that are just sitting there and, you know, just need those final little touches to get people into these housing properties.
0: Joining us now is Independent MLA Thomas Emerson. Good afternoon.
8: Hey, Georgia.
0: Let's talk in particular about this project. When did you learn about it?
8: Yeah, in the last few weeks, this came to my attention through online. Someone raised it with me, and I ended up speaking with Adam in the first instance, and the team got in touch with Johnny, and I raised this during estimates on the back of some questioning about the number of vacant public housing properties. I was aware of this campaigning and keen to see the government get behind it.
0: What's your understanding of what would need to happen for it to come to fruition?
8: Well, it's about the most generous offer the government could possibly imagine. Basically, Canberran's local legend saying, we're willing to step up and play a part in addressing this problem. We've seen the number of vacant public housing properties in the ACT up almost 600 right now. And at the same time, we're seeing out in our community the level of need, the desperate need for subsidised housing. Too many people either rough sleeping in cars, couch surfing and that sort of thing. And they've said, we'll provide the labour, we'll provide the materials. All the ACT government has to do is identify and approve 20 suitable properties so that we can get to work on them and get them tenanted before Christmas.
0: And what was the reaction when you brought it up?
8: Well, they expressed an awareness of the campaign. I understand there's a meeting happening tomorrow morning between Johnny Warren and government officials. So hopefully that's one where they can talk about solutions rather than some of the roadblocks that might get in the way. But they did mention potential probity issues. And, you know, obviously the government has to go through its approval processes. My concern here is if they're not willing to match the urgency of the community with their own urgency, I just don't think that meets Canberran's expectations. And when you've got an incredible opportunity like this, a community-led campaign and people who are willing to put their time and resources into getting things done quickly, it's not necessarily the government's forte, but I'm urging them, and I've written to the minister about this, to move quickly on this so that properties can be identified and become homes for people who need them.
0: Is the issue, though, too, that if it does in fact go ahead and happen very quickly, it might show the government up somewhat?
8: Well, I think, to be fair, I think the campaign kind of is lighting a fire under them and showing clearly. I mean, if people are not just frustrated about this, but concerned enough to put their own time, resources, effort into this and to call on other people from across our community to provide supplies, trades, project managers, and to step up and be part of the solution, I think it does show the government the level of concern among Canberrans. And you know, I think that's... It's not surprising to me, but the generosity it offers is pretty compelling. And, it's coming on the back of having neglected our public housing stock for decades now.
0: What's your understanding, though, of how much would need to be done to these projects, these places?
8: Well, yeah, it depends on the properties that are selected. So of the almost 600 vacant public housing properties right now, there are 285. This is what we learned through estimates. So I was asking for the breakdown of what category the different properties are in. 285 that need maintenance or upgrades. I've asked on notice, so the government will come back with a response to a further breakdown of that number, because needing maintenance or needing an upgrade can be pretty different to get a better sense of what is actually required. Now, some of those other vacant properties, they're awaiting allocation. There's almost 200 that are ready to be allocated that haven't been. Some that have been redeveloped and are just in the final stages of that or are being sold or will be redeveloped in the future. But this is the call on the government. It's your stock. These are ACT government properties. Pick the 20 that you know we could get to work on quickly. And as you said, it's not going to be me hammering the nails. Otherwise, we wouldn't pass the building approval process. But Johnny and Adam and also Joe Farrell from Housing All Australians, she's put her hand up and said, we'll get the trades, we'll get the supplies, we'll get this done. Just let us do it.
0: Thank you so much for your time. Let's wait and see what happens. Thank you.
8: Cheers, Georgia.
0: Thank you. That is Thomas Emerson there, Independent MLA, obviously putting his support behind the project. So what happens now? When do we think we may hear from the government either way?
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0: When families are faced with, I think what we'd say is probably most parents' worst nightmare, and that is one

0: their children being diagnosed with cancer. You would expect that every part of their life might be disrupted, the mental health and well-being of the family, relationships, education, your job, and then, of course, financial security. But how much is that financial toll felt, and for how long after the diagnosis? There's new research released today by Redkite, which tells a pretty alarming story for many families. Joining us right now is Monique Keary. She is the CEO of Redkite, which is an Australian charity that supports children with cancer and their families, and she joins us. Hi, Monique.
1: Hi. Thanks for having me.
0: You're welcome. Let's talk about the cost, because obviously leaving the emotional and that stuff to the side, which obviously is really important, the financial cost, what were you looking at?
1: Well, we know, because we have a financial assistance program for families, we know that they can really struggle with the day-to-day. What people don't think about is they have to give up work to look after their sick child, but bills still have to be paid, but expenses increase. So what our survey results showed is that there's significant out-of-pocket expenses like medical expenses, travel costs and meals. But really worryingly is that the greatest cost of childhood cancer is often the loss of income and the earning capacity for these families and how long that actually impacts them for.
0: Is it worse, or could you see a link between people who had to travel further, so regional areas?
1: Look, the regional families, I was only speaking with a mum yesterday, and they lived 8 hours away from hospital. And so that's a huge journey. But even when families go home, and this is what our research shows, often that's where it's really challenging. You still have to go back to hospital for treatment. There's still overnight stays. So yes, regional families do it particularly tough.
0: You mentioned before, so the initial costs that you might expect. So you got to take time off work, perhaps, or the petrol or the lack of work. But the longer term, I mean, does it also have implications for people's earning power into the future, like if they've had all that time off?
1: It absolutely does. And what was really concerning was that 1 in 5 households see income more than halved. But more worryingly is that more than half of the families surveyed, and we're talking over 450 parents, they found that 5 years after diagnosis, they still weren't back to pre-diagnosis income levels. Now, that statistic alone is so worrying.
0: What support is there? You've mentioned, obviously, you've got a service, and I know there are some other charities that maybe step in with smaller amounts, but what support is there for families at the moment?
1: There are government supports like Centrelink. You know, one of our recommendations is that there needs to be greater investment in fit-for-purpose financial support. So childhood cancer, it's unexpected, it's uncertain, it's ongoing, and the current broader supports are really not fit for purpose for them. So community-funded organisations like Redkite are stepping in and bridging the gap, but we just can't keep doing it alone, not when you see the kind of out-of-pocket and ongoing impacts that this has for families.
0: The other thing too is that we're all feeling the pinch at the moment when it comes to, say, things like petrol, which I imagine that's one of the big costs. So has it got worse for people as the cost of living has increased?
1: Well, we did another research 5 years ago. It was called the Hidden Health Crisis. Childhood cancer needs more than medicine. And when we compared the financial impacts now, 5 years later, we can see that actually families are doing it much tougher. So obviously, you're right, there's the backdrop of the current economic challenges. And every time I hear about fuel costs going up, I think of those families, those regional families who are needing to travel to and from hospital. And those costs are actually often the difference between a sibling or a parent being able to visit their child in hospital or not. So there's some pretty impossible choices that these parents are having to make.
0: You mentioned before that the current, financial is not fit for purpose. Do you mean in terms of like Centrelink, like the process of having to apply? Or what other ways is it not fit for purpose?
1: Well, what the parents have told us in this survey, so it's qualitative and quantitative research, they've said that it's a complex and lengthy application process, there's unclear eligibility criteria, and also that they've had negative interactions with staff. So one parent talked about the need to be on hold for ages, but she couldn't be because she needed to be with her child who's going through life-saving treatments. And then another parent talked about a Centrelink team member saying that her child wasn't sick enough, so she wasn't eligible. So these are the sorts of interactions that the families are having. So not only is there inadequate support, but also the access to it is not suitable.
0: What does it then do to the family? I imagine in an already stressful situation,

0: people having difficulty accessing, say, Centrelink. But where are some other gaps in terms of what people need?
1: Well, what was really interesting and came through strongly was that parents are doing it tough in the workplace. Some workplaces are amazing, but others are not. So one parent talked about being their contract not being renewed in the workplace, and they were told by their employer that they chose their child over their career. So there needs to be strengthened employment protections and flexible leave for these families.
0: The other things that federal government or even state governments could do, what would you like to see? What could make a difference?
1: Really, overall, financial support needs to be recognised as an essential part of childhood cancer care. So just like cancer treatment, medical treatment, and just like psychosocial support. So it shouldn't be seen as an inevitable outcome for families that they go through financial hardship just because their child has cancer. So it needs to be thought of from day one and incorporated into their medical and ongoing care.
0: For people listening now who this is ringing true for them, maybe they're just had a child diagnosed or they're sort of navigating this at the moment, where can they get help?
1: Red Kite, we have an information and support line. So those families, if it's the family themselves, even friends or relatives of those family members, you can call Red Kite, speak with one of our information and support officers who can help direct you where you need to go. We have our financial assistance, but we've got other information and resources that we can provide, both on the financial side, but also, really importantly, to help with emotional and mental health support.
0: Thank you so much for your time today.
1: Thanks so much.
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0: That is Red Kite, and they've done some research into the financial implications, which they say last 4 years. If you want to know what's happening locally, tomorrow on Drive, we're going to hear from local charity Win the Day. Christy Giddo is working to support families in our region with the cost of a cancer diagnosis. And we're going to chat to her about what she's seen locally and whether or not it has gotten worse with cost of living pressures as well. So that's to come tomorrow on ABC Radio Canberra. Lots of texts coming through on what happened in the Raiders game yesterday, and also your reaction to, I guess, what happened post-match interviews as well. Between 5:30 and 6, we'll chat to former Raiders Alan Tung about his take on it as someone who called the game as well. Now, cheating in school assessments, some say, is getting a bit easier than it was in the past, particularly if people are using AI and other things. Not anymore, though, if the New South Wales government have anything to do with it. This is New South Wales Education Minister Prugar.
4: Need to make sure that when students graduate with their HSC, that they do so having been assessed on the knowledge and the content and the skills they have acquired through their schooling. That means in 2026, we can't put our head in the sand. We actually have to adjust, test and adjust because of AI. So what we've asked NESA for is immediate advice.
0: Joining us right now for his reaction is Danny Alacci. He's the founder of the Heads Up Alliance. They've been advocating for less screen time in schools and also the removal of AI in schools. And he joins us. Hi, Danny.
5: Hi, Georgia. Thank you for having me.
0: You're welcome. What's your reaction? Does this go far enough?
5: Look, I think it's our petition at change.org/fewer screens, more learning is a 5-point petition, and our 5th point is all about AI. So we're really heartened to hear the New South Wales Education Minister make the comments that she made today. It's exactly what we're calling for on that AI point, which is a moratorium on the use of AI in the classroom and for homework until we can at least get our teachers up to speed on this new technology so that they might be able to teach our children how to use it. But at the moment, even the teachers are all over the place with this AI, and we feared when the New South Wales government introduced their own version of ChatGPT into New South Wales public schools last year that this would happen, and it has come to pass.
0: You said all over the place. What do you mean by that?
5: I mean that the constant our students are constantly being asked to mediate their lessons through screens. In the past, we used to have

0: dedicated technology rooms or dedicated computer rooms and dedicated lessons for specific computing skills. It's now the case that every subject is mediated through technology. And I don't know that that was actually our intention.
1: When it comes to screens, though, we're being told that it's been a game changer for some children that may have trouble, say, writing or computing or like learning delays, all different things. Maybe also, I guess, is what you're calling for across the board, or is it a nuanced approach when it comes to less screens?
0: No, of course, if there are children with special needs, we've set out in our principles document that, of course, they are exempt from anything that we're calling for. If a particular child needs a particular technology so that they can see or hear or be able to engage with the curriculum in a more constructive way, then we obviously do not intend to stand in the way of those children.
1: And when it comes to less screens, generally speaking, how would that look like for you, like in an ideal world?
0: Okay, so our petition says that for primary school, we don't see a need for screens, one-to-one handheld screens for children at all. So that might sound quite controversial, but in the situation that we've got at the moment where children aren't reading, aren't writing, and aren't managing their numeracy quite as we would expect them to do, then we think a return to the basics and getting those things in order before we worry so much about Canva and other apps that they may need to get their head around. We think that the more foundational subjects have fallen by the wayside, and we really need to re-emphasize and take a fresh look at how we teach those real crucial skills that if they don't have when they enter secondary school, means they're going to have a real hard time of it in high school.
1: Danny, thanks so much for your time today. That is Danny Elachi. He is the founder of the Heads Up Alliance. You can find out more about what they're advocating to online. As you mentioned there, they do have a petition, but they want the removal of AI in schools, but also less screen time in schools as well. Right now, though, it's right on 5:30, which means it's time for news headlines with Jennifer Sexton.
2: Thanks, Georgia. Making news, the federal government is on the verge of striking a deal with the coalition to pass its gambling advertising laws. The opposition and the Greens have been calling for changes to the government's original proposal, saying the measures don't go far enough to prevent gambling harm. In other news, New South Wales police have mistaken a sex doll for human remains after it was found in an abandoned suitcase near bushland at O'Allen, southeast of Goulburn yesterday. The organisation responsible for the country's air traffic controllers says staff shortages are a global problem after roster issues at Sydney Airport caused major delays over the weekend for 150 flights and a near miss on the tarmac. Aid agencies in Gaza warn Palestinians are desperate for peace amid news the Israeli Prime Minister has rejected a US brokered deal. A local government official in Thailand has been hospitalised after a shooting on the outskirts of the capital, Bangkok, just days after a mass shooting at a school in the same province. Back home, a group of Canberrans have offered pro bono labour and materials to the ACT government in a bid to bring more public housing stock up to standard and give homeless locals a place to live. Liberal Senator for Tasmania, Wendy Askew, has resigned from the Senate, effective immediately, opening the door for her replacement, Chris Gattamby. In sport, Geelong vice-captain Tom Stewart says his focus is on teammate Jake Colajasny as the AFL club works through the fallout from its secret concussion deal with the 31-year-old. And Western United's hopes of a revival has been all but extinguished with the A-League terminating the soccer club's participation agreement. A full weather wrap in a moment and more news at 6 o'clock.
3: Hello, Samantha Donovan here on PM at 6:05. Investigations underway into how a Jetstar plane nearly collided with a Qatar Airways airliner at Sydney Airport. Also, the South Australian Premier announces a Royal Commission into artificial intelligence and AI on the mind of the New South Wales government too. It's considering a ban on take-home tests.
4: Whether it's with AI or whether it's with Encyclopedia Britannica or previous versions of technology, there will always be students, there will always be people in the world who try and cut corners and take advantage of the situation.
3: That's PM just after the 6 o'clock news.
1: It is 27 minutes away from 6. Let's find out what's happening with the weather. I'm joined by G1 Park. G1 is a meteorologist at the Bureau of Meteorology. Hi, G1.
5: Hi, Georgia.
1: What can we expect this evening?
5: We have seen some good rainfall during the weekend into early this morning, and there is some risk of some lingering showers for the rest of this evening. Although much of rainfall has already fallen, so it will be just a light shower or two if there's anything at all. And there's still some slight risk of light showers for early tomorrow morning as well. Otherwise, the current temperatures at 7 degrees is expected to go down to about 2 degrees tomorrow morning, and then heading up to about 13 degrees maximum tomorrow. And then on the other hand, the winds may still remain fresh and gusty northwesterly, about 25 to 40 km per hour. Then that probably add some wind chill factors. So with that, the temperatures may be felt a bit colder than the actual temperatures. And then looks like a similar weather with fresh and gusty west to northwesterly winds will persist on Wednesday with a possible shower or two as another cold front moves through. And this cold front looks set to be weaker than the previous system. So that means if there's anything at all, it will be just a millimeter or two of rainfall. And the winds will probably remain well below the warning threshold, but nevertheless, it will still remain fresh and gusty. And as for the temperatures, it will be about 2 degrees minimum and 13 degrees maximum again on Wednesday as well. Then Thursday onward, we are looking at a generally stable and dry and benign weather patterns to persist. With cold, frosty morning returning, the temperatures in the morning will be going down below 0 degrees in the morning. But during the daytime, it will be milder at about 15 to 16 degrees maximum from Thursday onward.
1: G1, thank you for your time. Oh, bye-bye. That is G1 Park. He is from the Bureau of Meteorology. I'm Georgia Steins, and this is ABC Radio Canberra Drive. Lots of thoughts today on what happened in the Raiders game, but a bit of criticism for Ricky Stewart too from some listeners too on the text line. Paul of McKella says, I think Ricky was out of line. Sure, horse. Are we calling him horse? Corey Horsburgh, or Big Red, does silly things occasionally, but overall this year he's done the job consistently. There are around half a dozen other players who consistently miss tackles and make mistakes. Some are not up to first grade standard. Ricky owns the result this season. It's a poor effort, I think, to single out one player like that. That is from Paul in McKellar. Also talking about the plan, about building these 20 homes before Christmas, Pauline of Chisholm says, good on Johnny Warren. He's an amazingly generous person. It's pretty poor form of the ACT government that they can't get themselves sorted to do their jobs properly. There's a government house not far from our place that's been empty for over 6 months. This is a disgrace when so many are crying out for a home.
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1: So if you want to vent about, if you need some cathartic venting about yesterday's Raiders game, I'm all here for it. 0467 922 666, or you can also give us a call on 1300 681 666, because if you missed it, the Newcastle Knights ended the Canberra Raiders NRL Finals hopes. Look, they were pretty lofty hopes, to be fair. This was a 30-24 win in the pouring rain at Canberra Stadium yesterday. A costly slap resulted in a sin bin from Canberra Raiders prop Corey Horsburgh. That proved too much for the home side to overcome. And the coach of the Canberra Raiders, Ricky Stewart, was visibly upset with Corey Horsburgh and vented that in the press conference post the game. So we're going to talk a little bit about that, but also just generally where to hear for the Raiders for the rest of the year. So we'll be talking NRL for the next little bit. We'll also be joined for that conversation with Alan Tung, former Raiders, but he was part of the call team as well on the weekend. Your thoughts, as always, welcome.
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1: That's how you can get in touch with us here on Drive, as always. So thoughts on anything we've been chatting about today are always welcome. Right now, though, this is Sherbet. How's that?

0: How's that? That is by Sherbet. This is 666 ABC Radio Canberra. We're talking about the Raiders game. Now, the Newcastle Knights have ended Canberra Raiders NRL hopes with a 30-24 win in the pouring rain, as in they won at the Canberra Stadium yesterday with lots of diehard fans there. It was a slap, which resulted in a sin bin from Raiders prop Corey Horsburgh, which meant the Raiders were down a player. And it did appear that that proved to be too much for the home side to overcome, even though obviously there was a bit leading up to that point. Now, the result leaves the Raiders 12th on the ladder with just four games to go. So the hopes of finals are now completely dashed. Ricky Stewart had a fair bit to say after the game. He has been criticised, well, both on the text line but also in some of the media today in regards to what he had to say. But here's part of what he said.
1: It should have been 28 all. And there's a brain explosion. I mean, we got a penalty. Brain explosion, and that's the opportunity. One last week or the week before with Alex Twyla. Everyone knows that. You're not allowed to do that. That's just, it's in the rules. It's been in the rules for the last many, many years.
0: You can hear there Ricky Stewart visibly frustrated by the send-off of Corey Horsburgh. And, what Corey Horsburgh did too. You can hear that in his voice. That said, it was a pretty great game, I thought, for the most part. It was exciting and the call was exciting. And one part of that call team was Alan Tung, former Raider and ABC commentator, and joins us. Hi, Tungy.
2: Yeah, good afternoon. It was exciting, but not the end for the Canberra Fairs, that's for sure.
0: No, absolutely. But just firstly to the positives, what did you make of the Raiders' performance overall? Because there were some glimmers in there, I thought.
2: Yeah, absolutely right. I think Kaya Weeks at fullback was brilliant. Simi Sasangi, who was clearly carrying an injury in his left shoulder there, but just played outstanding too. I mean, they threw the ball around. There was some positive signs in pretty slippery conditions to see the points that were scored. It was really, you know, there were some real highlights there, just in some key moments. And defensively, though, they got found out and a little bit of really disciplined Dortmund undone at the end.
0: Yeah, and there were a lot of missed tackles, weren't there?
2: It was early on. You know, there was the Newcastle Knights. Yeah, they were bouncing in and out of tackles. They had a really great short passing game, which really, as much as it doesn't seem like much in the whole scheme of things, in some wet conditions, they got a lot of one-on-one plays, like one-on-one tackles, which they got some big ball carriers in their team. Their outside backs are dynamic in Dom Young and Greg Marju as well. So they really played to their strengths, and Caelan Ponga is just a freakish footballer. So there were certainly some signs there that defensively were quite right at times. But, you know, got to give credit to the Knights. But there were still some really good things. And I think this year for the Raiders, I know it's going to be one where they're not going to be playing finals football, but we're seeing some real growth in guys like Ethan Strange, Ethan Sanders, Kyle Weeks once again. Jimmy Sasangi's taken his game to a whole nother level. So there's been some exciting signs there too.
0: Yeah, on the text line, one listener says, the game is over and they played well. They've improved in the last few weeks, but Corey was stupid to do that. But the Raiders have generally had a disappointing season. That is from one unsigned texter. Another listener says, George, I understand the frustration of the players and the team, Ricky and the support team losing yesterday's important game, but not one individual can be held accountable and criticised. Can we please appreciate and recognise everyone's positive contribution during the year? Go the Raiders. I'll continue to support them, says Michelle. Yeah, let's go to Ricky Stewart's comments, because he is being criticised for singling out Corey Horsburgh. What's your take on that?
2: Yeah, no, I want to agree with Michelle, who's texted in there as well. Like, it wasn't just one moment that lost that game. Yes, it was a key moment at the back end of the game, and it doesn't guarantee you that you'll win with Corey you know, stays on the field and we do get that penalty and things go in a different direction. So it certainly wasn't that. I think the emotions, and Ricky knows it too, they're really disappointed. It hasn't lived up to the expectations that they wanted and they have set early in the year. And that just boils over in that press conference there. So it's an emotional game. It's a roller coaster rugby league. Being a head coach is extremely one of the toughest jobs to do in sport. But I don't think, time again, I think Ricky might have just held back a little bit. But it certainly wasn't pinned. The whole loss wasn't pinned on Corey Horsburgh.
0: Does it though speak to the fact, and with Corey Horsburgh, that we have seen this before, that he does sometimes get targeted and he does lose his cool, like that maybe he's one of those players that can lack that discipline?
2: Look, I think, that is right too. There's been moments and we have seen that in the past, but you have to be very careful too. We ask Corey Horsburgh to go out there, and take on the opposition, be aggressive and just go full throttle every time he carries the ball, makes a tackle, whatever that is. It's a hard switch just to completely turn on and to turn off. And yes, grown men and professional athletes and all of the above, I agree with it all. But mistakes happens. We all do it. I've done it. And, that occasion, I'm sure he'd like to have it all again. Yeah. And he'd have a different approach. But it was, just unfortunate. But that's the pressure of the sport that we're in.
0: Alan Tung is former Raider, also ABC commentator, and was part of the call team yesterday for the Raiders game, which unfortunately they've lost, which will see them with no hope of getting into the finals. As well as Horsburgh, now he's been offered, I think, an $1,800 fine for an early guilty plea. But we also had Ethan Strange facing, the same amount for a fine for a high tackle. What did you make of that one? That looked like there wasn't a lot of intent in that.
2: No, not at all. We actually, in the commentary, we didn't even, somebody had to text in and say, is Ethan Strange on a report? We didn't even see it. We didn't even watch a replay of it throughout the game. So I don't think there was too much in it. I mean, a lot of the high tackles and a lot of those fines that are coming, often a player is falling. Yes, they've tried to make it, so you're not missing any game time, but there are fines involved there. So no real problems there. I think one of the biggest worries out of it was probably Simi Sisangi and that injury to his shoulder, just hoping that he can, play out the rest of the season, because he certainly adds so much to this Raiders side. He scored tries, setting up tries with one arm, like it was just phenomenal. And I think, one thing just from being in the commentary team, being a part of the Raiders and my love for Canberra, it's been really great to see some really great crowds at Canberra Stadium. It's been really well supported. Yes, the side hasn't played to the standard of what it was last year, but I know they love and appreciate playing in front of big home crowds. So, I know that they dearly love and thank all those loyal supporters.
0: Yeah, there's been some great – I didn't go to the one on the weekend, but previous ones. I think those early afternoon ones are just great in the winter sunshine in Canberra. Just quickly, though, do you think this is an opportunity now, given that they can't make the finals, for Ricky to maybe mix up the team and maybe play some people who haven't been in the starting lineup?
2: Yeah, look, that always comes into an equation where you look at some of the guys, and now New South Wales Cup are just out of that race there too. You start to, look at the future going forward. But one of the things that you don't want to do is not give an opportunity to someone before their time's ready as well. Mm. Like, you can actually, hurt and put a bit of a burden on their career going forward. And you want to make sure that you don't cheat on the jersey too. You've got to earn that right to become, get your Raiders player number there too. So that's really important. And at the end of the day, the coaching staff, Rick, they're winners. They want to win. They'll put on the team. They want to win the game regardless. That's what they'll do.
0: Just quickly, Tanya, and this is not a new argument at all, but there has been a bit of criticism about how long the kickers take when they take a kick, and particularly we saw that with Newcastle as well. What's your opinion on that, whether or not they should stop the clock?
2: Well, one of the issues with the weekend's game is because the try was being reviewed, so the time, it had almost stopped and everything, but once the try had been reviewed, it actually rebooted the clock. And so he was allowed to take the minute and 20 when there was about a minute and 50 to go, or not even. So he just sat there, and it was gamesmanship, and it was taking nothing away from Sam and Smith. He was playing within the rules. Ashley Quine was refereeing the game within the rules. It's just something that I think now the NRL will actually have a look at, because if that was in a grand final, like, there would be people blowing up left, right and centre. So a little teething problem there that they'll have to look into, but they've really tried to make the game as quick as they can. We can't afford to, lose a minute 20 just watching a kicker, place a footy on a kicking tee about 25 touches.
0: No, and to be fair, it's not just Newcastle. You're right. It's well within the rules of the game. And we saw Nathan Cleary criticised for doing it in Origin as well. So it's whether or not the NRL will change it.
2: Yeah, exactly right. And I think, there was plenty of noise, especially coming out of the coaches' boxes and the commentary box as well on the weekend. So I
0: lots
2: think
0: of screaming.
2: Something. Yeah, it was get out of that day, and also from the Raiders faithful. So I'm sure, or I'm hoping anyway, that it'll be something that the game just has a little bit of a closer look at.
0: Hey, Alan, thanks so much for your time as always, and thanks for a great call on the weekend.
2: Yeah, my absolute pleasure. Thank you.
0: Thank you. That's Alan Tung there, of course, former Raiders player. Give me just a little bit of perspective there too in regards to the comments we saw from Ricky Stewart, but also to just generally from a player when you want them to go into the game all fired up and the difficulty sometimes, he says, in turning that off, in his words. Right now, though, let's find out what's coming up this evening. Renee Cross joins us for evenings. Hi, Renee.
3: Hello, Georgia.
0: And I got Greg Jennett in the studio. Hi, Greg.
4: I'm back after a week away.
0: Yes.
4: Good to be here with both of you.
3: Your rugby league knowledge and union knowledge, Georgia, is very impressive.
0: I really like it, actually, rugby league and rugby union. Do you know what, Renee, though? I grew up in a rugby union household, so I've always been a little bit more on the bottle of that. But I think living in Canberra and just watching some great football from the Raiders, yeah, love it. I like most sport, though.
4: You've learned from osmosis on the rugby league, yeah.
0: Yeah.
3: But, you know, like, I'm laughing because mostly in this job, Georgia, would you confess, we know a little bit.

0: about a lot, right? But yeah. We don't know a lot of detail about most topics we talk about. There's a lot of BS going on, at least at least in my end. And I'm listening to you on a Monday thinking, she could do the NRL Monday job. Andrew Moore, look out.
1: No, Andrew Moore.
2: She's too absolutely good not to be faking it.
1: I really get into the game. So anyway, let's not, we won't rabbit on about that. But there's so much that goes on, Renee, once you sort of sit down and watch it.
0: Mm.
1: The yeah. politics of sport. What have you got on this evening?
0: Well, Andrew Moore is on NRL Monday until 7:30. Then it's the Monday mini evening quiz. So I'll be on at 7:30. And I want to know from listeners in the quiz tonight, when have you kind of got lucky and been in the nick of time? You might have seen the story about Sydney Airport yesterday. Now, I'm particularly interested in this story because I just literally flew in on a plane into Sydney, to the Sydney Airport this afternoon because I was visiting my mum. But I was thinking, gosh, you know, it was reported as being 1 second from disaster, this almost collision of two aircraft, right? Mm. Now, that is a very serious matter, but I thought, not to take away from the seriousness of that, but I thought we've all kind of had near misses, right? I almost burnt the pine nuts to a very special dish I was making for my Lebanese mother. That would have been terrible. I had about, you know, $20 worth of pine nuts there on the stove. Almost burnt them. I just saved them in the nick of time. Plenty of people almost miss exams. You know, the alarm doesn't go off.
1: Yeah.
0: And you've got a big HSC exam coming up. Lucky, got lucky. The people on those aircraft yesterday, they must have been feeling very lucky on that Jetstar aircraft. So that's my question in the quiz. When have you got lucky and you've been just in the nick of time and avoided something that could have been quite quite traumatic? You might have lost the fish, you know, you got the fish on the hook.
1: I love this. I love this because it's kind of like two. There's also the sliding doors thing. You know, that thing where you don't take that path and thank goodness you didn't.
2: Yeah.
1: Or then they're just managing to save something. Oh, this is going to be fascinating.
0: You could have married that boyfriend from high school, but you ended up marrying that guy.
1: Thank goodness I didn't.
0: We're also going to take listeners back to the year of 1978 tonight, which was a big year. It was the first year of the Sydney Mardi Gras. People will know that, the 78ers. But it was also the year that the first IVF baby was born.
2: Hmm.
0: Hmm. And it was also the year that the Holden Commodore was launched. So we'll play a whole lot of, you know, memories from 1978, big news items, great songs, films, that kind of thing. And if it sparks a memory, then we'd love you to call in and be a part of that segment. And we're going to get the lowdown on the census. It is meant to be tomorrow night, but guess what? You can do it now.
2: Yeah, some people already, thousands already have, I think. Mm. Yeah.
0: Have you, Greg?
2: I haven't. I've been neglecting it, I must say, but I'm going to conform and do my thing tomorrow.
0: Georgia, are you going to do it tomorrow night? Is it a sort of a ritual in the house every 5 years? You sit around the dining table and you all complete the census together?
1: No, it's just me.
2: Paperwork for Georgia.
1: Just me and myself. Anyway.
0: Have you got no one living in the house?
1: Oh, I've got all the children, but I'm not letting them fill it out. Who knows what they'd say, what they'd say the religion was and all the other things. That would be fascinating. Hey, Renee, we'll be listening tonight.
0: They're
1: thanks so much.
0: They're going to say in the Steins household they do all the work and mum does bugger all.
1: Right. They're going to say they're unpaid. They do unpaid labour, which is not true, not by the way. Hard pressed to get them to put the clothes from the, you know, washing machine to the clothesline. Hey,
0: well,
1: Renee.
0: I know that Greg in his household would be doing the heavy lifting of all the chores.
2: You got it. No argument from me on that one, Renee.
1: No, I think he's very good at those. Thanks, Renee.
0: See ya.
1: Bye.
0: See ya.
1: That's Renee. We'll be on your radio. Greg Jennett, what have you got in store for us?
2: Well, we're going to look at the rather intriguing case, Georgia, of what was the suspected body in a suitcase discovered near Goulburn, which turned out to be a sex doll described, I should add, by New South Wales police as, quote, very realistic, unquote. But
1: not the news story we thought we'd be covering today, Greg.
2: Not at all. But I wonder what was going on back at the cop shop. You know, what confused state led them to make public pronouncements and then to have to walk all that back after forensic testing? It's something's not quite right there. But anyway, we'll look at that and explain as best we understand it. We'll then go to federal politics, Anthony Albanese has been taken to task by a former Japanese ambassador for those suggestive remarks that he had made in

0: podcast interview, the same one that got him in strife earlier about Kylie Minogue. Anyway, that's kind of playing out along with a preview towards legislation that the government hopes and is reasonably confident, I think, of passing this week. Gambling would be on that list, as would be NDIS reform. And then, as we were just discussing, we'll look at the final reminders going out about census night tomorrow. There is a figure available already. I think 70,000 Canberrans have already done it, and there are all new questions that go to LGBTQ community that is, you know, novel and will probably be there to stay, I imagine. So we'll get a bit of an explanation about what new ground is being broken in census this year. So that and more, we'll also look at, there's a lot going on in sport, as you would expect. So we'll wrap that up too.
1: So much in sport. So much. Big news day. Thanks so much, Greg Janet.
0: Okay, thanks, Georgia.
1: There's Greg Janet. He'll, of course, be on your TV screens tonight. And as he said there, yes, he is back. Hey, the roads are looking okay at the moment. So that is pretty good news. Of course, too, if you missed any of the stories, watch your nightly news tonight too. But there's some great coverage up on the ABC website, including the realistic doll that was found in the case, if you want to look at that story a bit more. It is news time.
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3: Good evening, Jennifer Sexton with ABC News. The Labor government's on the verge of striking a deal with the Coalition to pass its gambling advertising laws. The opposition and the Greens have called for changes to the government's original proposal, saying the measures don't go far enough to prevent gambling harm. The Prime Minister, Anthony Albanese, says he's hopeful with amendments to the legislation, including a clampdown on inducements like bonus bets, it will pass with bipartisan support.
4: Later in the week, we'll have the legislation in the House of Representatives with some really practical amendments dealing with the targeting of advertising, dealing with reducing children's exposure and dealing with the full suite of measures in a really practical way.
3: The organisation responsible for the country's air traffic controllers says staff shortages are a global problem after roster issues at Sydney Airport caused major delays over the weekend. More than 150 flights were affected, while yesterday two aircraft almost collided on the tarmac, which resulted in an air traffic controller and a tug operator being stood down. Air Services Australia's chief executive, Rob Sharp, says they've been ramping up recruitment of air traffic controllers in recent months, but the issue is not unique to Sydney.
5: Spain and France at the moment, they just can't meet the summer peak. There's massive disruptions in Europe at the moment. Singapore has actually offered $20,000 sign-on bonus for anyone who joins as an air traffic controller. It is a real global issue.
3: The South Australian government will hold what it describes as a nation-leading royal commission into artificial intelligence. Stephanie Richards reports.
6: SA Premier Peter Malinauskas announced the inquiry after returning from a trip to the United States, where he met with technology developers. Three royal commissioners will have 9 months to hear from businesses, unions and experts about how SA can maximise the benefits and minimise unwanted impacts from AI. Mr Malinauskas says a final report is due by the middle of next year.
7: We don't want this to run forever because, frankly, we don't have forever to get this right.
6: The inquiry's terms of reference will be released in the coming weeks.
3: A group of Canberrans have offered pro bono labour and materials to the ACT government in a bid to bring more public housing stock up to standard and give homeless locals a place to live. Government officials recently revealed the number of vacant public housing dwellings in the territory has grown to 588, of which 285 need maintenance or upgrades to be usable. Joe Farrell from Housing All Australians says the campaign will meet with the government tomorrow, asking officials to identify 20 suitable properties that they can fix by Christmas.
8: Industry, community, very keen to help with projects like this, and I think we all know, because we've seen it with other things, how generous the Canberra community is. The big thing here is we want to get 20 homes ready because we just want to see those families and those people off the streets immediately.
3: In the United States, the decades-old case over the killing of rap icon Tupac Shakur will now go to trial, with an ex-street gang leader accused of masterminding the drive-by shooting in Las Vegas. Police say Dwayne Davis has long been a suspect in the killing, but investigators lacked sufficient evidence until Mr. Davis began implicating himself in public statements. Sydney Johnson is a 60-year-old resident of Oakland, where Shakur grew up. He says the trial could bring healing to his community.
9: If he is in fact the actual individual that plotted, planned, and I see why the prosecutor would bring him to court, if he's able to be held accountable for it, yeah, that would definitely bring closure to our community and for even America abroad, especially in this day and time.
3: Briefly to finance, and the ASX 200 has closed down 0.3%. In cricket, Australia's test opener has backed the form of his South Australian batting partner, Jake Weatherald, ahead of this week's test match against Bangladesh in Darwin. The Australian men's team today had their first training session at Morara Oval, with Thursday's match the first international test played there since 2004. Travis Head says his opening partner, Weatherald, who hails from the NT, is well placed to score a maiden test ton in front of his hometown.
10: Played a lot of cricket with Jake. Again, what you can take out of last week, I thought he played really, really well against our bowlers in the match, Sim. So it looks like he's moving really well. He had a really good county championship season as well in England, so feels like he's in good form.
3: Canberra's weather tonight: cloudy with showers and northwesterly winds between 20 and 30 k's an hour, a low of 2. Tomorrow, partly cloudy, northwesterly winds to 40 k's an hour, a top of 13 degrees. At the moment, it's 7 degrees around the city. ABC News.
11: Good evening and welcome to PM. I'm Samantha Donovan, coming to you from the lands of the Wurundjeri people of the Kulin Nation in Melbourne. Tonight, investigations underway into how a Jetstar plane nearly collided with a Qatar Airways airliner at Sydney Airport. Also, the South Australian Premier announces a royal commission into artificial intelligence, and AI on the minds of the New South Wales government ministers too. They're considering a ban on take-home tests because of cheating.
12: Whether it's with AI or whether it's with Encyclopedia Britannica or previous versions of technology, there will always be students, there will always be people in the world who try and cut corners and take advantage of the situation.
11: First this evening, the organisation responsible for the management of air traffic in Australia has apologised to travellers after two planes nearly collided at Sydney Airport yesterday. There were reportedly more than 100 passengers on a Jetstar plane at the time of the incident, but the Qatar Airways plane involved had no passengers on board. Investigations are underway into the cause of the incident. One aviation expert is speculating the work culture of air traffic control may have been a factor. Diana Damjanovic reports.
13: Fresh out of a meeting with the Federal Minister for Transport, the head of Air Services Australia, Rob Sharp, had this message for the public.
14: The Australian travelling public expects reliable services, and we've not met that, and we sincerely apologise for not meeting those expectations.
13: Just after 7 a.m. on Sunday morning, a Qatar and Jetstar aircraft came close to colliding at Sydney Airport. The Qatar aircraft was being towed along the runway when it came dangerously close to the Jetstar passenger liner, which was preparing to take off on a flight to the Gold Coast. One of the pilots was forced to brake suddenly, injuring a crew member. It's the second time in 2 weeks that two aircraft have come close together on the runway. A ground controller and a tug tractor operator have been stood down. The incident led to major delays at Sydney Airport. CEO of the Australian Transport Safety Bureau, Angus Mitchell, says investigators don't know if the near miss was a result of a communication breakdown or staff shortages.
15: Now, on a busy airport, separation of planes, whether they be in the air or on the ground, is of utmost importance. So we are taking this seriously, and we need to understand what potentially needs to be strengthened so that it's not down to pilots at the last minute having to make an emergency braking to prevent something more serious occurring.
13: Rob Sharp said that Air Services Australia has nearly 4,000 staff, and 900 of those are air traffic controllers.
14: We are looking to build our workforce resilience whilst also continuing to improve our performance right across our network. So we moved to a model where the aim is to reduce overtime, improve roster resilience, and we're in full recruitment mode. However, in Sydney, it's a very complex environment and we are competing for resources.
13: Air Services Australia is a government-owned organisation that raises money from fees charged to airlines for its services, and it's received more funding in the latest budget. It's a big job, with ASA responsible for 11% of the world's airspace that runs across Australia and over the Indian Ocean to Mauritius and Colombo. Federal Transport Minister Catherine King has today thrown her support behind the organisation.
16: I'm confident on speaking to Air Services Australia that they are doing everything they can to get on top of this. What happened over the weekend they accept was unacceptable for passengers in particular.
13: But some aviation experts have raised questions about the work culture of air traffic controllers in Australia and the amount of breaks they need to prevent fatigue. Chairman of Strategic Aviation Solutions, Neil Hansford, says this creates a low productivity environment where less planes are taking off and landing compared to other international airports, such as Heathrow in London.
17: Look, well, I think we have to understand that you're dealing with the controllers, which is probably one of the most militant unions in this country, and with all the technology that's evolved over the years in air traffic and everything else, nothing much has changed in regard to the productivity of the airports.
13: In a statement, Scott Nugent, president of the union which represents air traffic controllers, has strongly denied Neil Hansford's claims.
18: We represent our members strongly and do not apologise for doing so. Any suggestion, however, that the short staffing at Air Services Australia has anything to do with civil air, whether militant or not, is fanciful. Over recent years, air traffic controllers have worked in a very difficult, high-pressure, short-staffed environment. Our members do everything they can to ensure that safety is maintained.
13: The Transport Workers Union has said the near miss at Sydney Airport is a product of understaffing. The Australian Transport Safety Bureau says its investigation into the incident will be completed by the end of September.
11: Diana Damjanovic. Richard Champion de Crepigny is a former Qantas A380 captain. He flew for 45 years. In 2010, he was widely celebrated for landing a plane safely after an engine failed shortly after leaving Singapore's Changi Airport. He's received an Order of Australia in recognition of his contributions to the aviation industry and its safety. He told me incidents like that between the Jetstar and Qatar Airways planes on the weekend happen fairly frequently around the world, and the investigators will determine what went wrong.
19: My gut feeling is probably that the air traffic controllers were doing the right thing and that for some reason the Qatari aircraft went beyond their stop line at that intersection. So we're really not all that keen to find a scapegoat or someone to chastise. No one goes to work to have an accident. We've got to find what went wrong, why, and stop it happening again.
11: We've heard at least one aviation expert on the ABC today say that the standards of Australian air traffic controllers are falling. Do you believe that's the case?
19: No, I don't think so. They're not necessarily under some of the extraordinary stress that air traffic controllers are overseas, for instance, in America, where there's great stress. The airspace and the airports and the terminals are all overcrowded. And really, that moves into the area of having unfair risk and perhaps in some cases even dangerous. So no, we don't have that. I think the controllers are very good. They're put under a lot of training. They Air Services doesn't have enough of them, perhaps because a lot were let go during the COVID crisis and it takes 2 years to replace them. So we could be seeing the aftermath of a COVID shortage. Bearing in mind that if the required standard can't be maintained because there's not enough controllers, and that's been the case certainly in Sydney for the last few months, then Air Services, rather than accepting a standard dropping, they put a restriction on the number of aircraft that can operate into Sydney. It's a bit like a two-lane highway being reduced to one lane. So I think it's important to appreciate, number one, the air traffic controllers do an excellent job here, and number two, that when there is a shortage of them, safety is maintained by reducing the flow.
11: Are they productive enough?
19: I think they are. I don't think the air traffic controllers are any less capable than anywhere else in the world. There is one thing I'd like to mention, though, that is unusual in Australia, and I think this probably moves towards being dangerous at times, and that is when aircraft are taxiing on the ground, they'll be on a ground frequency, and the aircraft that are taking off or landing on a runway will be on a different frequency. Now, when the taxiing aircraft has to cross an active runway that's used for takeoff or landing, then you can have a case of two sets of pilots being on the same runway because the taxiing aircraft's crossing and they can't hear each other, they're on different frequencies. That does not happen overseas. It's not allowed overseas, and it does happen in Australia. And I think that's the cause of a lot of runway incursions because the pilots are not given the opportunity to have the situational awareness of knowing what the other aircraft are doing as they approach the airport.
11: Air Services Australia is modernising air traffic control at the new Western Sydney International Airport, where instead of working from a traditional control tower, air traffic controllers are now going to be using live video and audio from a remote tower about 17 kilometres away from the airport. What do you think of that?
19: Well, I hope they're not all using Telstra as a supplier. I mean, we saw what happened when Telstra, both their terrestrial and their satellite system, failed because one timing error. So I think the use of computers and cameras at airports is good in that you can put many cameras that can be pan, tilted, zoomed. So you can actually now have the controllers could look and zoom in and see aircraft at very high detail. And that's good. And also those aircraft could then be plotted on an airport map. So I'm not against the technology, but what I am critical of is when they use this, it must be resilient. That means you might need fiber optic cables, you'd have satellite, you'd have different supplies. Now, if they have that in place, then I'm happy. And it could even be very efficient.
11: Should Australians be concerned our airports, our air traffic control, our flights are becoming less safe?
19: No. Aviation is certainly the safest form of transportation in the world, and it's getting safer year by year. If Air Services needs more money to have more controllers and to retain them, we must give them those controllers. And we should not take for granted the skill sets of our pilots and engineers and everyone in aviation who makes flying so safe that now we just take for granted.
11: Richard Champion de Crepigny is a former Qantas A380 captain. Well, federal MPs are back in Canberra after the winter break, and it appears the Prime Minister is ready to negotiate on his government's proposed laws on gambling advertising. The issue was on the agenda when Mr Albanese met with the opposition leader Angus Taylor today. And in a meeting of the Labor caucus, the PM seemed confident of the coalition's support once some changes are made to the draft legislation. Any guest has more.
20: After resisting calls to crack down on free bets and special offers, Anthony Albanese is now open to considering it.
4: Further work and amendments that'll be carried, I think, with bipartisan support about inducements and making sure that those issues are dealt with in a constructive way.
20: The raw testimony at last week's Senate inquiry about illicit and other inducements to problem gamblers has opposition leader Angus Taylor making clear that predatory inducements are on the coalition's list of changes to be made to the proposed legislation.
21: We want to see a balance in this. We want to get it right. We want to make sure that predatory inducements are not there, that they are being dealt with appropriately, and we're getting the balance right on this.
20: Along with the inducements, reforms to gambling advertising also remain controversial. The reforms include restricting gambling advertising on radio during school runs and on TV to 3 ads per hour across the day and during live sports broadcasts before 8:30 p.m. Online viewers must be over 18, but would have to opt out of seeing the ads. Greens Senator Sarah Hanson-Young wants a ban on all broadcast and online gambling advertising in line with the 2023 Murphy Review.
22: Now, there's a reason that these companies want to keep ads online. It's because online advertising is highly targeted. it makes it more profitable for the gambling companies. So if the Prime Minister and the government do not fix online ads, they are failing to protect Australians.
20: Problem gamblers and the Alliance for Gambling Reform also want a total ban, but that's fiercely opposed by the gambling companies, media outlets and sports codes. Emeritus Professor David Rowe from Western Sydney University describes what he calls an unholy alliance between the three.
0: Sport gets media rights, in particular broadcast rights. Media gets an audience, which it can then sell to advertisers.
20: And what proportion of the free-to-air network's revenue comes from gambling advertising?
0: It's about 6% of their total revenue from advertising. They get from gambling perhaps, you know, $160, $180 million per annum.
20: The free-to-air media networks 7, 9 and 10 have declining profits, and they argue that losing gambling advertising money would threaten their ability to fund vital local services like regional and nightly news bulletins. Sarah Hanson-Young again.
22: The media companies ran the same argument when it came to tobacco advertising, and the sky has not fallen in.
20: The sports codes pay billions of dollars to media companies to broadcast their events, and gambling companies pay sports for each bet, bringing in up to $50 million a year for the major codes. Professor Rose scoffs at the government's rhetoric that it wants to break the nexus between sport and gambling.
0: I'd sort of say in their dreams, according to the current proposal, I mean, this is a very powerful connection, mutual dependency, codependency.
20: The government has so far resisted calls for online viewers to opt in to watching ads rather than opt out, which critics say few people will bother to do. Professor Rowe points out that advertising gambling products in breaks in play during live events is currently not allowed.
0: The new arrangement could in some respects be worse. Once you're through, all bets are on, one could say.
20: He points out social media companies haven't done well excluding younger subscribers, and he remains sceptical about media companies requiring sports viewers to be over 18.
1: Any guest reporting. This is PM. I'm Samantha Donovan. Just a reminder, you can hear all our programs live or later on ABC Listen. South Australia is to hold a Royal Commission on Artificial Intelligence. The Premier, Peter Malinauskas, made the announcement this afternoon, saying that while AI offers an exciting opportunity, if left unchecked, it's also a risk to society. Our reporter, James Wakelin, is in Adelaide.
2: Well, the Premier's just been over in the US for the last week or so, and he's been talking to places like OpenAI, he's been talking to Anthropic, he's been talking to Apple, and he obviously was there to talk about the AI data centres that are being built in South Australia at the moment. And he was also there to talk about what AI is doing for society more in general. And out of that, he's obviously got this idea that he needs to look more closely into what's actually happening with AI in society, what it will mean for the workforce, what it will mean for jobs into the future. And the Premier was very clear when he spoke to the media today about some of the potential threats.
23: When it comes to artificial intelligence, I genuinely believe we are at a really important fork in the road where we can choose to allow this industry to come to our country and evolve in a way that is unregulated and unchecked, and we will be subject to the determinations it makes rather than the other way around. Or we can choose to set the agenda. We can choose to set the guardrails and the policy frameworks to ensure that we use AI in a way that puts people first rather than people finding their world changing around them without their interests being heard.
1: The South Australian Premier, Peter Malinauskas. And James, do we know much as yet about the terms of reference for the Royal Commission?
2: No, not so much the details around it. Clearly, it's going to be looking at some of these existential issues that are now being confronted by everyone who's looking at AI. But we do know that they're going to take 4 to 6 weeks to come up with the terms of references. We know that they're going to have 3 commissioners that are going to look at that. They will look at potentially bringing people in from overseas with the expertise required. And the Premier's also said that we need to get this out to people certainly by the middle of next year. With the pace of change that we're seeing with AI, the Premier said he was very aware that this needs to happen quickly.

0: I dictate where things go.
1: Did he explain why data centres won't be looked at?
0: Only in the sense that he sees that as less of an issue. He says they've got a framework for that that they are happy with and that they didn't need to look at it any further, and they needed to basically look at the bigger picture, which is what AI will do itself rather than the infrastructure.
1: As I recall, the idea of a social media ban for teenagers came from the South Australian government and Peter Malinauskas. Do you think this idea of an inquiry into artificial intelligence could be something that the federal government takes a look at as well?
0: Well, it is interesting that it is really something that the federal government is looking very firmly at the moment as well. It's a global issue, but again, the Premier has tried to get ahead of it, like he did with the social media ban that was then picked up federally. And it was interesting to see that the Premier actually did say that he hadn't talked to the Prime Minister about this idea of the Royal Commission. So we'll see if there's another federal takeover of this one.
1: James Wakelin reporting for us from Adelaide. And that Royal Commission is expected to start in October with the final report due by July next year. In New South Wales, there's been a mixed reaction to a government push to stop take-home assignments for senior students to prevent them using AI to cheat. The plan was confirmed by the New South Wales government today. If it gets the go-ahead, it'll take effect within months. Education experts say authorities are facing a difficult balancing act between stopping students from cheating with AI and preparing them to use the technology when they're in the workforce. David Sparks reports.
2: Artificial intelligence can perform a lot of tasks these days. For those who are so inclined, that includes cheating. Anne Curro is a high school principal in New South Wales.
3: Many schools are already taking action to complete parts of tasks or full tasks inside the classroom or with supervision of a teacher, because the temptation for our anxious Year 12 students who want to do the best they can, it's a real temptation, the AI tools. So there's been movement in that space, discussion in that space.
2: Apart from being a principal, Anne Curro is also president of the New South Wales Secondary Principals Council. She's been busy today taking in news that the New South Wales Education Minister, Prue Carr, has written to the state's Education Standards Authority, or NESA, to ask for a moratorium on take-home assessment tasks. And Curro is quick to point out most Year 12 students are not cheating.
3: So the vast majority of Year 12 students are doing the right thing and completing their tasks appropriately, and their teachers know them, they know their work, and they are also putting in place practices to check work, to have milestone tasks, and to make sure that the kids understand the importance of not using AI without permission.
2: She says making Year 11 and Year 12 students perform their assessments under supervision in the classroom isn't unreasonable.
3: I don't think that asking a student to write a response in a classroom necessarily means they haven't thought about it, planned it, and prepared it in advance. They can take things home. They can take the question. It's called an open book. I'm sure you remember those. It's that we give kids the ability to avoid the temptation, to make sure that kids are still learning and not outsourcing their learning to a chatbot or an AI program like ChatGPT.
2: Education Minister Prue Carr is adamant that New South Wales has a problem with students cheating with AI, and she's determined to fix it.
4: This latest intervention has really come from an enormous amount of feedback from teachers, principals and school leaders and parents. We need to make sure that when students graduate with their HSC, that they do so having been assessed on the knowledge and the content and the skills they have acquired through their schooling.
2: Some experts warn it would be a mistake to rush into banning AI for students, and a careful approach is needed. Matthew Esterman from The Next Word is a consultant on AI in education.
5: A lot of students do have a really clear understanding of what responsible use of AI looks like. They know what it looks like within their school if they do have a policy and do have procedures, and that's been communicated clearly. But I think there is more effort to be made in terms of engaging them in what that is at a school-by-school level.
2: He acknowledges that while in some cases the problem is a student's lack of understanding about the rules, in others the student is simply cheating.
5: That's been a problem forever, whether it's with AI or whether it's with Encyclopedia Britannica or previous versions of technology.

0: I don't think there's anything special about AI in that regard, is that there will always be students, there will always be people in the world who try and cut corners and take advantage of the situation.
1: Matthew Esterman says while it's important to stop students cheating, it's also important to set them up for a life where they'll need to know how to use artificial intelligence.
0: It's critical that students right now are exposed in a very deliberate and strategic and contextual way so that they do have that confidence going forwards. And yeah, actually that includes saying and working with students as to when not to use this technology, because we do want to see that human side of their thinking and their effort. But it doesn't mean cutting it off completely, because the students are already looking at schools and saying, well, what have you got for me on the AI front?
2: Matthew Esterman is a consultant on AI in education. David Sparks reporting. Thanks for being with me for PM. I'm Samantha Donovan. We'll be back at the same time tomorrow. Good night.

0: Good evening. Jennifer Sexton with ABC News. Police say they have no regrets after confusing a doll for human remains during investigations into an abandoned suitcase in southern New South Wales. Isla Evans reports.
1: New South Wales police initially feared a suitcase found at Oallen, southeast of Goulburn on Sunday, contained the remains of a woman, but now believe it was actually a sex doll. The mix-up was confirmed by forensic testing earlier today. Police say the lifelike doll was wearing clothing, had hair and a nose piercing, and markings that appeared like bruising and grazes. Superintendent Linda Bradbury has defended the police investigation, saying all the correct procedures were followed and there were no regrets. The investigation has concluded.
0: Australia's charities regulator has told the Royal Commission on Anti-Semitism it has limited powers to take action against religious charities that provide a platform for hateful views. The inquiry's heard the Australian Charities and Not-for-Profit Commission can in some cases revoke the charity status of an organisation that engages in racial vilification and other anti-social behaviour. But Commissioner Sue Woodward says it's a blunt instrument, as the regulator would no longer have any oversight. She says the regulator would support reforms allowing it to take further action.
2: It does mean that would make it more effective and give us more chance to help ensure that a charity is on the right path and doing what it's set up to do.
0: Federal Transport Minister Catherine King says Jetstar's decision to introduce new fees for overhead carry-on baggage is a bit rough. From February the 2nd next year, the budget airline will charge for cabin luggage in overhead lockers, allowing only a small underseat bag at no extra cost. Jetstar says the changes will help keep fares low, streamline boarding and help more flights depart on time. Ms King says the public needs to hold the company to account for those commitments.
3: It's a bit rough, to be frank. I think, you know, having to pay to put your bag up in the locker, but that's a matter that a private company has made a decision to do. They've said that that means that they're going to get people on planes quicker and they're going to get off on time and that they're going to have lower airfares. Well, let's hold them to account for that.
0: Authorities in Russia say a Ukrainian drone attack on industrial and civilian facilities in the southwestern city of Nizhnekamsk has killed at least 12 people and wounded dozens of others. Meanwhile, in northeastern Ukraine, officials say at least 14 people have been injured in the city of Sumy by Russian-guided aerial bombs. The EU's Climate Change Service has found prolonged hot and dry conditions in Western Europe led to the spread and intensification of extreme wildfires, while July saw record high ocean temperatures. The BBC's Danny Aberhad has more.
4: Oceans help regulate the climate, absorbing much of the extra heat produced by humans burning fossil fuels. Copernicus says in July, the average sea surface temperatures outside the poles hit nearly 21 degrees Celsius. That was partly driven by a powerful El Niño phenomenon developing in the tropical Pacific, plus marine heat waves in parts of Europe. Hotter oceans lead to stronger storms, shifting weather patterns and harm to marine ecosystems. Copernicus has also highlighted the hot, exceptionally dry weather seen in Western Europe.
0: To sport, and Wallabies fullback Tom Wright says their new coach has told the team to trust their instincts and play with an attacking mindset in a new era for Australian rugby. After winning just 5 of 15 tests under Joe Schmidt last year, Les Kiss started his tenure with a narrow win against Eddie Jones's Japan on Saturday. Wright says the former Queensland Reds coach has given the Wallabies a licence to move the ball around and open up the field in attack.
5: You want to be able to trust your instincts. You love having a coach and a coaching staff from top to bottom that push that sort of style of play as well. We speak about bringing the game back to how you grew up playing in the backyard, and that was just like all systems go. You want to sort of trust the first thing that comes to your mind, but I understand we're versing the best of the best in the world.
0: And in the AFL, Adelaide great Taylor Walker's announced his retirement just days out from the Crows clash with Fremantle at Perth Stadium. The 36-year-old has been a mainstay of the Crows forward line for almost 20 years. The weather for the capital tonight, cloudy with showers and northwesterly winds, a low of 2. Tomorrow, partly cloudy with northwesterly winds to 40 k's an hour, a top of 13. At the moment, it's 7 degrees. ABC News.
6: Alan Jones was a broadcasting powerhouse. 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
8: Yes, Monday's come around so quickly. Hello and welcome to NRL Monday. I'm Andrew Moore, happy to be with you until 7.30 tonight and looking forward to being joined out of the 7 o'clock news by my co-host for the evening, the extremely talented Cronulla Sutherland NRL fullback Jada Taylor, who was outstanding in co-commentary of the Roosters-Eels NRLW game last night in Gosford. Now, in this half of the show, PNG Chiefs General Manager of Football Michael Chamis will join me. Now, another big signing for the Port Moresby-based team, star Penrith winger Brian To'ol for 3 years after his contract expires with Penrith at the end of next season. And the Panthers had given To'ol permission to talk with the Chiefs. This new team looks like being chock full of stars immediately in 2028 with the likes of Jerome Luai, Connor Watson, Zach Lomax, Alex Johnston, now Brian To'ol on the books. They're going to have such an incredible following at home, and they've been talking to Cam Munster. They've been talking to Joey Lomu, the former Sydney Roosters star. They have been everywhere. And because of the star quality, and remember, they have the majority of roster spots still to fill, they will attract plenty of interest when they play in New South Wales or Queensland or Auckland. I think they do have an unfair leg up when it comes to being able to offer players tax-free contracts, but it's also very exciting. How are you feeling about the PNG Chiefs? Are you into it? Do you care about what they're doing? And how do you rate the signing today, Brian To'ol? 1300 361 700 is the number to ring and have a chat, or you can send me a text on 0467 920 222. Some good news for Penrith today. Co-captain Isaiah Yeo does not require season-ending surgery, and that was certainly the concern when he suffered a pec injury during Friday night's loss to the Warriors in Auckland. And pecs can be very serious. It was a fear initially that he wouldn't only miss the remainder of the NRL season, but the World Cup as well. But Isaiah does not require surgery, and rehab will begin very shortly. Former teammate Jerome Luai says Yeo is the heartbeat of the Panthers. So rehab will start for him and hopefully back for Penrith before the finals. Luke Lewis disagrees with me, but I don't think the Panthers can win the comp without Isaiah Yeo. 1300 361 700 is the open line number, or text 0467 920 222. And gee, the Warriors were good. They dismantled Penrith from the start on Friday night. They can win the premiership. And they've got great forwards, they've got great backs, a massive home ground advantage, plenty of depth. And another take from the weekend, by the way, South Sydney coach Wayne Bennett, he must pick Jai Gray in his starting team for the Rabbitohs to have a shot at anything this year. He was a replacement winger against Parramatta on Saturday night, only the second time he'd ever played there, and he was the best on ground. He is such a good footballer. And to be fair, Matt Dufty has been going great guns at fullback. But Jai Gray has to be in the starting lineup, and I assume he will be with Campbell Graham out for a month with yet another calf injury. But your thoughts are welcome tonight, 1300 361 700 or text 0467 920 222. It is 21 to 7.
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8: Michael Chamis from the Chiefs to join me shortly. I am really interested to hear what your thoughts are on this global round that Peter Volandi says is locked in for 2028 and may even happen next year. We know that Las Vegas will host opening round games for at least the next 2 years, but now it's going to turn into a global round with games to be played in Hong Kong, Japan and England, all to be played on the same weekend to kick off the season. It seems so far-fetched, but this is what Peter Volandis does. Who would have ever thought that for 3 years in a row, NRL games would be attracting crowds of over 40,000 at Allegiant Stadium in Vegas? Now, if you're old enough, Remember the absolute BS during the Super League war in the mid-90s about games being taken to all parts of the world, players being stars in China. It was just an absolute load of rubbish from start to finish with all that talk. But it's different now. I believe Peter Volandis. This will happen. Now, to what end is a question? What will it actually achieve? The number one thing the NRL seems obsessed about at the moment is making money. Now, I'm not saying that's a bad thing, but this will make the NRL money first and foremost, and they wouldn't be doing it otherwise. But as a rugby league supporter, are you excited about the prospect of a global round? Do you want to see, do you want to hear what rugby league is like when it's taken to places like Japan and Hong Kong? My only negative to this, and I don't want to be a negative Nancy, but it is what do we hope to achieve in, say, Hong Kong? When, as I've been saying forever, it is unforgivable that the NRL is now turning its back on regional areas with less and less games taken there each year. And the main reason? The clubs or the NRL don't make money from it. Now, maybe the profits from Global Round could subsidise NRL games being taken back to Mudgee and Dubbo and Coffs Harbour and Wagga Wagga and Bundaberg and Cairns and the Sunshine Coast and beautiful Tamworth, among other places. Then I'd be all over it. But how many home games can we expect fans to miss out on? And we also have Magic Round, remember. Very interested in your thoughts on a global round. Great idea or too far-fetched? 1300 361 700, the open line number, or text 0467 920222.
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8: First text of the day too. If St George Illawarra wins three of its last four games and the Broncos lose all four, the Broncos go from premiers to spooners. I love that one win for the Dragons and this talk about them jumping off the wooden spoon position. That was really good for them yesterday over Cronulla at Jubilee. It's so rare the last 2 years to be at that ground and have happy faces and plenty of cheering going on. The NRLW season, it goes for 11 rounds. We're up to round seven and it starts on Saturday with a 12:45 kickoff. Gold Coast hosting St George Illawarra at Robina Stadium. The Titans are in third spot and they look great. 3:15 at Western Sydney Stadium. Winless Parramatta plays Canterbury Bankstown and that'll be as part of a doubleheader with the NRL. I am concerned the Eels under their coach, who I rate highly, Steve Georgalis, are not going to win a game this year. At 5:15, the Broncos, reeling from yesterday's shock loss to Canberra, they face the Sydney Roosters, who are unbeaten. And look, that's going to be like the NRL on Thursday night, an NRLW top-of-the-table clash. Then on Sunday at 11:50 a.m. kickoff between Newcastle and Canberra at Hunter Stadium. At 1:45, it's the West Tigers taking on the Warriors at Western Sydney Stadium. That'll be a good one. That's fourth against fifth. And then the game you'll hear on ABC Sport from 6:15 at Townsville Stadium. North Queensland against Jada Taylor's Cronulla Sutherland Sharks. Coverage with Zane Bojack, Karina Brown and Ash Sartor until 8 o'clock on Sunday night. Now, on the text line, how many rugby league players suffered concussion so far this season? Who had the most? No idea, John. That's a fair question, but I don't know the answer to that because

0: There's a difference too between HIAs and actual concussions, but I don't know whether there's an official track of that. I'm sure individual clubs do. I'll see if we can find out for you, John. Gray's exclusion is bizarre for my bunnies. Hasn't played a bad game all year. Love the call from Crawls at Lake Macquarie. Thank you, Crawls. Hi, Andrew. I'm a Balmain / West Tigers supporter and have long suffered the injustice of clubs developing their junior talent that forms the foundation of our sport and, more commercially, the economic success of NRL. For example, the loss of Woods, Moses, Brooks and Tedesco right when the Tigers were competitive 15 years ago. If PNG can get so much support, why not have a look at how we can take some of that commercial success and reward clubs like the Tigers for the role they play in the broader game, perhaps a way in which the economics flow back into those clubs? Just a thought from Tiger Town, Josh. Problem is, Josh, the clubs that are well run, and no disrespect to you, but your club is not, nor has it been for a long time, it's different to the clubs that are really well run. And would it be unfair to them to give a leg up to clubs that maybe aren't so well run? Worth considering anyway. But I appreciate your text and you listening. 0467 920 222. We're going to check in at Port Moresby next.
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0: Well, the PNG Chiefs, as we've mentioned, have made yet another splash today, announcing they've signed star Penrith winger Brian To'o to a 3-year deal, 2028 until 2030. Great signing for a player who currently seems, he does seem down on confidence and form right now, but boy, he's been a great player ever since making his debut for Penrith back in 2019. The general manager of football at the Chiefs is former top journo Michael Chamis, who has emerged as one of the most influential people in this sport with a highly coveted checkbook on his person. He's on the line. How are you, MC1?
3: Andrew, how are you, mate? You well?
0: Mate, I'm very well. It's a huge signing, isn't it, Brian To'o, in keeping with some of the others that you've already announced. Great player, great community guy. Was that important to the Chiefs?
3: Yeah, for sure, mate. Like, it sends a message to our fans, to everyone in the game, the kind of person we're after, and not just what he does on the field. I think it speaks for itself what he's achieved over, not just for the Penrith Panthers, but for Samoa, for the New South Wales team as well. He's a proven winner, but off the field as well, culturally, to what we want to build. Everyone talks about the challenges we'll face of living together, and if we had a lot of Brian Tottlers living together, I don't think we'd have any problems. So that definitely ticks a huge box for us as a club. He's a cultural man, he's a family man, and everyone in PNG will become a cult. He'll become a cult hero for the people of PNG. So it's a really, really important day for the club.
0: Yeah, what do you think was a key element for Brian To'o to be won over by the Chiefs?
3: Yeah, look, I think he believes in the vision, and obviously he would have heard about the vision for some time now. One of his best mates, Jerome Luai, signing with us a few months back now. So there's no doubt about the fact that he sees an appeal in what we're building. He sees the significance and what he can do for the country, and he can do it with one of his close mates. There's no denying that relationship would have been key for us in these conversations. And that's what we want. We set out from the outset. If you could go out and recruit in pairs, that's ideal. You know, you want to be able to move to a foreign country and have someone that you know and rely, his partner and Jerome's partner are very close, their kids get along. Like, this is more than just a football team we're assembling here. We're obviously going to live together. There are going to be different challenges. And when you have someone over there that you're close to, it definitely helps. And I think he believes in this vision that we've, I have no doubt he does from the conversations we had. And he's probably a respect to Penrith for the way they've handled it. Like, he's done everything for that club. He's a local junior. But they recognise all that and gave him permission to talk to us well before November to get to the outcome that we have. So we're really thankful to Matt Cameron and the Panthers for the way they've handled things.
0: Yeah, I was going to bring that up to you, Michael, because we had a really enlightening chat with Matt Cameron while we were in Mudgee a couple of weeks ago. And I asked him about the threat of him losing, you know, these four or five big-name players they've got off contract at the end of next year to the PNG Chiefs. Do you guys have the unfair advantage with the tax-free bucks and all of that sort of thing? And his answer was so impressive. Like, clearly he's got Penrith number one for him, but also one of these chief executives that has the broader good of the game, and he sees and understands the excitement about making PNG a success. Is that shared by all NRL clubs, or are you getting some negative feedback from perceived legs up, a leg up, etc.
3: Oh, look, just on Matty, firstly, he's been outstanding for us as a club. You know,

0: his standing in the game, what he's achieved, he doesn't have any reason to come out there and help us as much as he has. But I'm not talking from a football point of view, just advice all the time for us as a club, from a business point of view, and that extends to the chairman out there as well, to Peter Graham and the way he's handled it. So I get that not everyone's going to be like that. People, self-interest in rugby league, it prevails. But reality is, I can understand that as well. Like, I can understand the clubs being concerned. And to be honest with you, I'd be concerned if the clubs were like, if the clubs didn't feel that this was unfair, we wouldn't be doing our jobs. We wouldn't be assembling a team that they'd be threatened with, or
1: that's a good call.
0: They were going to compete. So to us, that's a badge of honour that people are saying this now, because I'd rather that than have people saying they're not a threat. They're the cute and cuddly PNG Chiefs. Who cares what they do? That's not what we want. We want to put a team together that's going to compete from the outset. And I don't follow the noise as much as I used to, but the noise suggests that we're doing something right if they feel that way.
1: I would love to know what Sydney Morning Herald writer Michael Chamis would be writing about what's happening with the Chiefs, or when you're appearing on Channel 9 or your various other media outlets, what you would have been saying about them.
0: Yeah, well, one thing that...
1: What a great job the general manager of footy's doing.
0: I'd be saying get Carriana to see the GM of the PNG Chiefs. But I think, my criticism at the start, and there's no point hiding from it because I was a journo and these things are in the public record, I always believed in this, but what I was concerned about was why the NRL needed to involve itself in political affairs. But that's an uneducated view. Until I actually got there and began to see the impact that this could have, you start to appreciate this is more than just rugby league. And I don't expect people to feel that way unless you go over there and see the impact that it has on all the kids. Unless you go over there and see the impact it's having on young boys and girls attending schools because they get to play rugby league. People don't understand that, and nor should they understand that if they haven't been over there. I completely get it, but it's our job to educate people in the game about what this is doing for PNG, and whether or not they care, that's up to them.
1: I had the opportunity recently, Michael, to spend time with and address a whole group of PNG media men and women, photographers, cameramen, commentators, journos, the works, and you know, talking about the opportunities that they now have over there to cover elite sport, and they need to be good at it. So, you know, games aren't called from boardrooms and studios in Sydney all over the place, and that's how it's covered over there. I appreciate it'd be a vastly different media landscape, but what have you noticed from that perspective in your time in Port Moresby in terms of the coverage you've been getting?
0: Yeah, look, I think it's changed from apprehension at the start to definitely in the last few months to a huge amount of excitement. I think that's reflected in not just the media, but also the people of PNG. And the more comments like Wayne Bennett's comments the other day about it being fair, I've found that the more that it's actually galvanised the country around the Chiefs. Because you have to remember, Andrew, everyone's got a team in PNG. They're rugby league mad, so right. They already have a team. But what I've found is the more that in Australia people have complained or raised concerns with the team, the more Papua New Guinea's got behind the team and thought, the more proud they are of what we're building, and that's good for us. You know, I understand the media landscape more than anyone. I understand the coaches have to say, like, there is no hard feelings from me towards anyone in regards to what they're saying. Everyone's got their job to do, and they all have their own views. I'm not going to judge them on that. But what I have noticed is that it has helped us in uniting the country and rallying people around the Chiefs. So it's been a good thing for us.
1: We've already signed a number of big names, so it doesn't really matter what people are saying. You're just getting out and getting the job done. And among a couple of recent massive names in the sport that you've met with, Cam Munster from the Melbourne Storm and Joey Manu, who, of course, was a great player for the Roosters before recently moving to rugby union. How are those chats?
0: Yeah, so Joey Manu flew over to PNG a few weeks back. You would have seen the images of him in PNG. He's now back in Paris at the moment preparing for his pre-season with Racing 92 in French rugby. So we'll give him some time to sort of think about his next move and have a chat with his manager and see exactly where that one leads. With Cameron Munster, we were informed that he had permission to speak with us. That's for us as a club, that's huge. As someone of Cameron's standing in the game, one of the players of the modern era, there's no doubt about it. So that's something that we've discussed as a club. At the moment, given his commitments with Melbourne and his preference to not go to Papua New Guinea, we put that on the back burner. But as a club, we've made it clear that

0: We've got our six in Jerome Luai. We need a seven, and we want to consider all the potential sevens that are available for us come November 1. So that's definitely why Cameron, whether we convert him into a seven, that's an option for us, but we're not in a position right now to commit to anything and want to see how that plays out come November 1 to see what sevens are available.
1: Yeah, well, because currently you think it might be a Cleary, might be a Walker. Like, there are going to be some big names if you can get them, if they don't re-sign where they currently are. And the hole behind the curtain of how you prioritise who you go after and work out what money you can spend and what impact that has in the cap might be a conversation for another day, but absolutely fascinating. Just finally, though, Chammy, how much of a close eye are you keeping on the Perth Bears compared to other NRL clubs, bearing in mind they come in a year ahead of you?
0: Only from the fact that they're obviously trying to fill a large amount of roster spots, so naturally you're competing against similar players. But from our point of view, I think once November 1 comes around, everyone's competing for the same players. So whether it's Perth or it's another club, everyone's in the same basket and we're just another competitor in that. But definitely in the last few months, we sort of found like we've been competing in the same pools for players. But as I said, November 1, it becomes open slather, doesn't it? It's going to be interesting this year to see how it plays out.
1: Brian To'o, a three-year deal with the PNG Chiefs, general manager of football. Michael Chammis, I nearly called you the other one. Nice to talk to you, mate. Well done. And we'll keep in touch. Obviously, things continue to move at a great rate over there.
0: Thanks, Andrew. Appreciate you having me, mate.
2: Who's hot?
1: Look, I think it should be a Dragon. Because do you know who's hot at the moment? Clint Gutherson, the Saints fullback and captain. And honestly, a few weeks ago, I was watching him play and he looked sluggish in a really ordinary team. I felt sorry for him. But the last 2 weeks, they'd be close to the best two games he's played since joining St George Illawarra. Back to his best, which has been really great to see. Clint Gutherson is hot.
2: Who's under the pump?
1: That intro gets me every time. The Sharks, straight away, under the pump. They've been brilliant, winners of 9 of their last 10 until yesterday. Everyone wants to say what a soft draw they have on the run home to the finals. Well, they were pretty convincingly outplayed by the bottom of the table Dragons at Jubilee yesterday afternoon. And I actually believe in Cronulla this year. But yesterday was worrying calling that game. They host Canberra this coming Saturday afternoon. And I think the Sharks are under the pump just to get momentum back for the run to the finals. 0467 920 222. Speaking of the Sharks, their NRLW fullback Jada Taylor will join me after the news at 7 o'clock. On the text line, 0467 920 222. Hi, Maury. I'd love to see a global round and a regional round. If the NRL can take games to Japan and Hong Kong, etc., surely some of that huge TV and gambling revenue can subsidise clubs to take a full round of regional Australia. And if government can invest in a PNG NRL team, why not help fund it for a regional round as well? Taking the game back to the bush is just as important as taking it to the world, and long overdue. Good on you, Sean. Well, the NRLW a week and a half ago had a magic round in Wagga Wagga. That was a great success. Over 7,000 people on average on both days. We were at Mudgee that same weekend. Myself, Matt Elliott, Michael Carianis calling the Penrith-Canberra game in the NRL, and there was a full house crowd of 10,000. It was buzzing. I love that idea of a regional round in the NRL where games are played at different venues for every single game of the competition. Not all at one venue, but spread it around. Good evening, Andrew. Fantastic listening as always. Something I'd like to see during the origin period is to take the games during those rounds to the regional venues like Wagga, Tamworth, Mudgee, Coffs, Bundaberg, Mackay, etc. With teams leading into a bye or coming off a bye, spend a week in those regions, not just a couple of days, running skills with the children and talking about healthy lifestyles and also getting out to the clubs in those districts. It'll also mean that the grounds during the winter will get a rest. That's Matt at Grenfell. I like that idea too, Matt. And I think talking to some guys from Penrith after they were in Mudgee, they arrived there on the Tuesday, played on the Saturday, returned home on the Sunday. And it's like anything, when you're in a bit of a grind, something different is fun. And they enjoyed that community involvement, and Penrith are better at it than any other club in the comp, as their association with Bathurst has long proven, and they enjoy that as well. And thank gosh for Penrith, or there'd be no, in New South Wales anyway, games in regional Australia. I know Jada Taylor's a Tamworth girl. I'll ask her about this too after 7 o'clock. What a great weekend. No Tiger headlines. Love it, says Filthy Phil. No, and Phil, you'd be happy too. They smashed the bye. That was never in doubt. Now, I'm calling them on Sunday against the Dragons.

0: Tell me they're going to be good, Phil. Andrew, looking forward to your chat with the number one MC. Please ask him what he thought of Denna's recent song. Tom from Lutwidge, I'm sorry, Tom, I've just seen this. I know he has heard it, and I know he likes it, and I know that he loves being number one MC instead of number two MC, as is the case with Carrie Arnis. But when we next have him on a weekend, we'll go into that more closely. Andrew, if we're to believe the media, they tell us that 30,000 of the spectators in Las Vegas travelled from Australia, therefore only 10,000 from the USA. Interesting, says Paul in Brisbane. Yeah, but the NRL seems happy with that, Paul. And I know I've only been there for the first one, and walking around the strip in Vegas and seeing billboards with NRL advertising was mind-blowing. And then the amount of jerseys you saw around Vegas, likewise. So 3 years in, I think they're very happy with how that's progressing, and I think they want to maintain a presence in the United States. News is next at 7 o'clock. This is NRL Monday.
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2: Good evening, Jennifer Sexton with ABC News. Negotiations are expected to continue tomorrow between Labor and the Coalition on potential amendments to gambling reforms. Health Minister Mark Butler says regulations on inducements such as free bets or special offers are on the table. There's also been discussion between Communications Minister Annika Wells, the Greens and the Coalition. Greens Communications spokesperson Sarah Hanson-Young says she also wants a ban on all broadcast and online gambling advertising.
3: Online advertising is highly targeted. It makes it more profitable for the gambling companies. So if the Prime Minister and the government do not fix online ads, they are failing to protect Australians.
2: South Australian Premier Peter Malinauskas has announced that artificial intelligence will be the subject of a state-level royal commission, which will examine future approaches to the technology and policy around it. National AI reporter Cam Wilson has more.
4: So Peter Malinauskas has a track record of paying close attention to the politics of technology. People might remember that he was actually out there calling for a teen social media ban before the federal government did. And my understanding is, compared to some of the royal commissions that people might think of, particularly on the federal level, that tend to be quite retrospective, the South Australian Premier has used this tool of royal commissions in the past to actually have a more forward-looking consideration of policy, and using this to try and come up with some policy proposals that then would be considered by him and Parliament.
2: International charities Save the Children's calling for more aid access in Gaza, where Israeli forces have continued to attack since a ceasefire was agreed to in October. The Israeli Prime Minister has now also rejected a US-brokered plan to implement the truce's second phase, refusing to withdraw from the Strip until Hamas has disarmed, despite the group maintaining it's prepared to lay down weapons. The aid agency's head of humanitarian policy, Alexandra Sayer, says there work has been limited due to the attacks.
5: We can be doing so much more if some of the restrictions are lifted and if the continued violence stops in a definitive way. So that's what we're calling for. We want to see children genuinely being able to recover, to finally go back to school and go back to their lives.
2: Police have clashed with thousands of student protesters in the Indian state of Jharkhand who are marching to the state assembly to demand an overhaul of the state's government exam system. Videos show police deploying water cannons to try to disperse crowds. The protest comes weeks after thousands of young Indians took to the streets over exam paper leaks, resulting in the resignation of the country's education minister. Back home, in a group of Canberra workers offering pro bono labour and materials to bring 20 public housing homes back up to scratch, will meet with the ACT government tomorrow in a bid to get the proposal approved. ACT government officials recently revealed the number of vacant public housing dwellings has grown to 588, of which 285 need maintenance or upgrades to be usable. The campaign's leader, Johnny Warren, says the group of certified workers is asking the government to identify 20 suitable vacant properties that they can work on to get ready by Christmas.
6: Some of them are so minor as well, just a deep clean, and the others just need paint, carpet and a few accessories and fittings fixed. So

0: You know, I don't think it's going to be a big project, and you know, the houses are there and we've got the people behind us to get it done.
1: To sport, and Geelong captain Patrick Dangerfield is urging patience while the AFL club works through the fallout from its secret concussion deal with one of its players. Last week, it emerged that defender Jake Colajesny signed an agreement taking legal liability for any future head trauma he may suffer. The deal has led to speculation over the futures of Geelong chief executive Steve Hocking and AFL chairman Craig Drummond, who were both with the club when the deal was struck 2 years ago. Dangerfield has told Fox Sport he believes Hocking is a player-first CEO.
2: Steve is one of the most player-centred people that I have ever met. He's a man of the highest integrity, and I have his back wholeheartedly.
1: The Geelong Football Club says it will respond to the AFL's Please Explain letter tomorrow. Canberra's weather tonight, cloudy with showers and northwesterly winds, a low of 2. Tomorrow, partly cloudy with a slight chance of a shower, northwesterly winds to 40 k's an hour, a top of 13 degrees. At the moment, it's 7 degrees at Tuggeranong, 8 at Dixon. ABC News.
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7: And welcome to the second half of NRL Monday. I'm Andrew Moore. Welcome to listeners across parts of New South Wales and Queensland. Joining us for the first time as we lead into the evening's programs on ABC Local Radio. Joining me in a moment is co-host Jada Taylor. Now, in the first half of the show, I spoke with General Manager of Football for the PNG Chiefs, Michael Chamis, and he says he's unfazed by people believing the Chiefs have an unfair advantage.
8: If the clubs didn't feel that this was unfair, we wouldn't be doing our jobs. We wouldn't be assembling a team that they'd be threatened with or
7: that's a good call.
8: Going to compete. So to us, that's a badge of honour that people are saying this now, because I'd rather that than have people saying they're not a threat. They're the cute and cuddly PNG Chiefs, who cares what they do. That's not what we want. We want to put a team together that's going to compete from the outset. And I don't follow the noise as much as I used to, but the noise suggests that we're doing something right if they feel that way.
7: Your text messages remain welcome on 0467 920 222. Now, the NRLW season is well underway. The Sydney Roosters are the only unbeaten team through six rounds, having thrashed the Parramatta Eels last night in Gosford 46-6. I was listening on the way home from Jubilee, and it was great to hear Cronulla Sutherland fullback Jada Taylor in commentary on ABC Sport. Just her second appearance. You wouldn't know it listening. And I was lucky to work with her on debut a few weeks ago. Hopefully we'll be hearing much more from Jada in the near future, including right now. How are you, Jada? Welcome.
9: I'm good. It's much nicer evening tonight than last night. It was a bit rainy there on the Central Coast.
7: Yes. It can be anywhere footy, as you well know, can be a bit miserable when it's cold and wet.
9: Yeah, well, I mean, to be honest, it was actually quite beautiful sitting up there and watching other people play in it and other fullbacks.
7: Well, you're
9: in the
7: box, so Dean Halitau had to get wet.
9: Yeah, I know, and I didn't feel bad at all, to be honest.
7: No, well, that's the advantage of being in the box. Now, do you want questions about your Sharks now or later? I'll give you the choice because you're a guest.
9: Hit me.
7: Okay, good. I want to know the answer to this question, Jada Taylor. How does a team with Tiana Pinatani-Gray, Georgia Hanaway, Shontae Kiriratu, Ellie Johnston, Quincy Dodd, Caitlin Johnston-Green, Jada Taylor, some people's pick for the Dally M this year. How are you sitting on only one win?
9: What a clown would pick that, to be honest. But I wish I had the answers for you. On a serious note, it's been really disappointing, and no one's more frustrated than we are at the moment. And we know we've got to turn that around this weekend if we want to be any chance at finals.
7: They play the games for a reason, so you can't just look at paper. But I remember going to that first game of the year where you were beaten and just, you know, researching and having a look at the team, like, wow, this actually could be a team that challenges the Roosters in Brisbane, as Cronulla has done in recent years. Can you tell, like, during a game, does it get so frustrating when you keep losing games that you think that you should be winning? How do you deal with that like when you come off the field in the preparation for the next week and not get bogged down in negative town?
9: Yeah, look, I don't want to lie. I'm an emotional person, and I'm someone who I think's quite young still. But
7: You're quite young. I believe you celebrate a birthday this coming Friday.
9: 23 this week.
7: Yeah, I think you are quite young.
9: No, but we've got some girls who are, you know, 18 and stuff in the NRLW now, which is awesome for the game. And
7: are you becoming a senior player?
9: I am a senior player. This is my fifth year. But yeah, no, it's you know, something I still struggle with is learning how to deal with a loss and showing up the next week. And, yeah, I think I can get caught up in my feelings and who I am away from rugby league. And but it's something that I've had to deal with this year. I've had no choice. So, yeah, it's been difficult, but trying to show up the next week and put our best foot forward. And it hasn't worked for us yet, but it will this week.
7: You've got the Cowboys in Townsville. It's actually the game that will be broadcast on ABC Sport on Sunday night. They, like you, have only had one win, so five rounds to go. It's now or never, right?
9: It certainly is, and that's something that we're well aware of. Like, we have to be winning now, and, you know, it's not where we want to be, but we're still in contention, and I back us against anyone when it comes down to it.
7: You were watching the Roosters firsthand last night. I mean, they're a mighty, mighty team. Cronulla's actually done well against them in the last couple of years and some very near misses, but why are they not the team to beat? Because they look so dangerous wherever you look across the park.
9: Yeah, I think it's you earn that respect, right, from previous years. That's why the Broncos and the Roosters are so highly spoken about in the media, even though they've been in some tough games. And I know the Broncos have lost this weekend, but, yeah, they've earned that right to be spoken about so highly. But I don't fear any of the teams, and I'm excited to play the Chooks. I think it'll be a really good test for us. And if you want to play finals footy and we've got to beat them to play finals footy, then let's do it. Bring it on.
7: Indigenous round, obviously, know it means a lot to you personally. Over 2 weeks this year, Indigenous round, what did you make of the attention it received this week? Because I remember the thing that really hit home with me a number of years ago was when Joel Thompson, then with Manly, was speaking a lot about it. And he said, the main thing we want as Indigenous people is, even teammates, we want to be asked questions about our culture and the differences, and just ask some questions and have a conversation. And I thought, that's such a great, simple way to get things started. What do you try to get out of Indigenous Round?
9: No, I 100% agree. I think the coolest part, especially this year, I haven't got the Cronulla Sharks, NRLW and the Dragons were actually the first ones to wear an Indigenous Round jersey. So I feel very proud of that. And I think a lot of our girls who are non-Indigenous, we've got a lot of Pacifica players as well, but the way they get around the culture and they want to ask questions, they want us to do activities, they want to learn, I think that's the biggest part of reconciliation. And yeah, it's awesome to see that, I guess, in the game. But I also think it's awesome to represent our community. You know, it's not just the Indigenous people, it's everyone in the Shire. And this year we really got around that. And I was a bit of a part of the jersey design and got to learn more about the Cronulla area. I'm not a local, you know, I wasn't born and raised in the Shire, but I know a lot about the Shire now, and I want to know about its First Nations people too. So, yeah, I feel very proud to pull that strip on, and hopefully we can do it a bit more justice this week.
7: I saw the Dragons NRLW team play yesterday, Jubilee. That gear looked awesome. That really did look good, and I'm not an alternate jersey kind of guy. The NRL Sharks game I was at yesterday that I was talking about, losing to the bottom of the table Dragons, is that a blip on their radar, do you think? Is it a kick in the pants, a worry? What do you think that result means?
9: Yeah, I guess I took the day off work today because I didn't want to go into the office and face everyone after a loss. But no.
7: You didn't tell them you were cooked, did you? You were just giving yourself up here.
9: Day off needed, much needed rest day. No, I think, you know, you'd much rather it be now than in finals. And I think they're still genuine contenders this year. And it's nice that they're finally, I guess, been given the media attention and people are talking about them actually being contenders. And yeah, sometimes you need that. And I think it's better now than, you know, first week of finals or second week of finals even.
7: I was talking on this show last week that I think it's folly to say it's a two-horse race, Penrith and the Roosters. And A, I don't think Penrith are going that well at the moment, but they can be a great side, we know that. But to me, the Warriors are right up there. Sharkies have been. And I think if the Dolphins make the top four, you don't want to play them because they might concede 30 like they did on the weekend, but they'll back themselves to score 40. They've got so much potency. How many serious premiership contenders do you think there are?
9: Yeah, I think they all are. I think

0: that's the nature of, you know, the men's and the women's game at the moment is that anyone can beat anyone. And I feel like the Dragons Sharks game really showed that. But yeah, I think it's, rugby league is a crazy sport. You don't want to rule anyone out. A couple of errors and, you know, incomplete sets and possession and stuff like that can really change a game. So, yeah, those ones you mentioned, I think there's a lot of exciting teams at the moment and you don't know who's going to win on the day. And I think that's amazing for our sport, but it is hard to look past the Panthers. And I think this Isaiah Yeo thing, though, is really going to be a test for them.
1: With the myriad of injuries you've suffered in a young career, have you ever done a pec?
0: No, never done the pec. I've done, what, 3 shoulder recos? That's probably
1: close
0: the
1: enough.
0: Closest, yeah.
1: He looked in such anguish the other day. You feared the worst straight away.
0: Yeah, 100%. I think when you have a moment in a game where someone, you can see it straight away, that's when your concerns are raised as a player or as a fan. You see that moment and you fear that's him done. And that's why I think I was so shocked to see today that they've come out and said that he won't require surgery. I think I thought that would be surgery for sure. So don't know if they're just hoping for the best here or it actually might not be as bad as it looked.
1: I want to get your take on regional footy for NRL or NRLW. You're a Tamworth girl and used to love going to Tamworth when the West Tigers were there, and it was a full house all the time and a great atmosphere and people on the road across beyond the hill, sitting on roofs, and Matt Elliott and I wandered over at one day over there, and there were, I reckon, 8 Eskies on one balcony, and then we later saw them sitting on the roof where perhaps they shouldn't have been at that time of day. But it just, it shows you again how much it means to them, and it just seemed like we were getting it right in the code with the relationship between the club and the area and 3-year deals rather than just going taking a city-country game that used to be the case. You've just experienced playing in Wagga Wagga for NRLW Magic Round. How imperative is it as someone who was raised in Tamworth that NRL or NRLW is played in these areas?
0: Yeah, I think there's no bigger fan than me. I grew up in a rugby league mad household. I have an older brother and a dad who played the game a lot, and you know, it was in my blood. I would say I was born to play this sport, and there's not a lot of opportunities for a lot of regional kids, and for them this is the highlight of their rugby league career or their rugby league, I guess, moments is remembering, you know, sitting on a hill in a regional town where their parents didn't have to drive hours and hours to take them to the game. And it's disheartening that we're seeing less and less of it. I know the Sharks used to go to Coffs Harbour, and even seeing the support that was shown up there, and people will travel to these regional games as well. It's not just going to be the local community. It's people drove 3 hours, 4 hours to be at the game in Wagga Wagga the other day for the NRLW.
1: Yeah.
0: So country towns, they'll travel. They want to be a part of it. And it's the home of rugby league is our regional towns. And I think we owe it as the NRL to actually give back to community and go out there. And I agree, it needs to be made a week thing where you have, you know, some community clinics, things like that where...
1: I love that idea. Have a regional round. You could do that NRLW and NRL. And again, if it's just a money thing, that the game's making that much money now, we can afford to have a regional round.
0: Certainly. I think it's time we give back and we keep investing in our grassroots footy. And there's a lot of talent out there as well. So maybe some talent ID and stuff, combines and stuff. We're seeing more and more of that in the women's space. But, that's definitely untapped potential out there.
1: On the text line with special guest Jada Taylor here on NRL Monday. Hi, Andrew. Nice to hear Jada on NRL Monday. She's a lovely person. Dion, you don't know her very well. I hope you both enjoy your evening and have fun. Dion, you're a sweetheart, and she's a lovely person. Louis' quote of the weekend, 2 bricks don't make a wall, to describe the injustice of denying South's brilliant try, says Ed. Yes, that was about my favourite moment of the weekend too, that unbelievable try scored by South that was knocked back because a wall had formed. For the love of God, can't the Pope come a different weekend next year, asks Darren. I'm not familiar with his schedule, but all this talk about taking grand final of Perth, it won't happen. It will not happen. Happy Rugby League. I absolutely hate that we don't get to hear the first half of this program in regional Queensland. Wish they would prioritise this program over what we get between 6:30 and 7, or that your program would start at 7 and go through to 8. Truly frustrated. Little brother Tucker. We can go through to 8 for you, brother Tucker, no problem. G'day, Andrew. I think as an intro for your MC1 interview, you should have played a grab from Dennis's amazing Bananas in Pyjamas cover song. So funny, says Molly. Yeah, when we get him on the weekend, we'll do that one of these weekends. The Chiefs seem to be buying a lot of players who may be past their use-by date. Are there some serious dangers in this? I don't think so, Jada. I don't know if you have an opinion on that. The only one that's going to be getting on a bit really is Alex Johnston, and I think he'll be 34, but he's going to be... He's there for more than just his incredible try-scoring ability. He's been a Kummel's captain. He's going to be revered over there.
0: Yeah, certainly, and I think he showed it on the weekend. He's still in try-scoring form. He played unreal. So, yeah, no, I don't think so. I think having Jerome Luai and obviously Brian To'o is still a freak. I think definitely not past his use-by date, and he's a worker. So, yeah, no, I don't agree with that one.
1: Adrian, from a warm winter's early evening in a star-filled Townsville night, says, up the Cowboys. Good evening, Andrew, from yesterday's First Thought. Oh, gosh, what was our First Thought? Oh, it was most influential people ever. I'm going to sound like a suckhole here, but my first thought was the ABC commentary team. I started listening with my father as a lad with Thirsty Morrow. Then I started listening to you at 2GB. Then you and Matty Elliott started here at the ABC in 2015, and the rest is history. Without radio, there's no sport. Thank you for not dying last year. Thank you. I'm glad I didn't. My favourite, that's 12 months ago on Thursday that I hit the deck. My favourite Andrew Moore moment was when you were at the other mob and Bobby Fulton called Daryl. That just made me shake. That was an awful day, Adrian. The rest is history now, but have a great afternoon. Thank you, Adrian. 0467 920 222. Are you looking forward to buying and selling?
0: I'm so nervous right now. I don't know what you're going to say to me, but the people love you. How good is this? You come on here for a confidence booster, don't you?
1: No, but then I get to work with people who bring me back down to earth. So it's all okay. I'm just looking at the buying or selling. I think you'll be okay.
0: Beautiful.
1: Especially questions 1, 2, 3, 4 and 5. Yeah, it's going to be good. It is 20 and a half minutes past 7 with you until 7.30. Also between now and Stumps, Ralph Tucker, our producer and our weekend rugby league producer, will produce his director's cut, which is his highlight from our broadcasting from Thursday through until Sunday. But let's get into it right now. It is time to find out whether Jada Taylor has a deep wallet or not.
2: Are you buying or selling?
1: What do you think you are? Do you like shopping? Are you a spendthrift or are you a saver? How would you describe yourself?
0: Bit of both, I would say. Like to splurge a little bit, but nothing too crazy, you know what I mean? Got to look after the future.
1: Oh, that's very... See, you're about to turn 23. You're so mature. All right. Are you buying or selling, Jada Taylor, the NRL's planned global round with games in Japan, Hong Kong and England, that it will be a huge success?
0: I'm going to say selling. I just think, would I love to see it? Yes. But at the same time, I'm so passionate about regional footy and I agree with what you said before. I would much rather see that and some home games rather than taking it and trying to expand again on what I think Vegas, yeah, it's an awesome concept and we take it over there and a lot of fans from Australia are travelling. But how many are we actually engaging with overseas? I'm not too sure.
1: Okay, I like your honesty. So you're selling that concept. Would you be more inclined to buy it if it did have a tie-in with regional footy?
0: Yes.
1: So I don't think we can have a global round, a regional round and a magic round.
0: I agree. I think it's too much. I think people are going to stop buying memberships at their local footy club.
1: That's the issue. Righto, so you're selling the first one. Are you buying that the NRLW season desperately needed the result in Canberra yesterday where the Raiders stunned the Broncos?
0: Buying. I think that's huge for our game and it might silence some noise that it's a two-horse race.
1: Yeah, and that's every time I speak to Rue, I put it to her, how concerned are you? And she fennec and bristles, like she scares me. Because, well, apart from anything else, Canberra's obviously a very good team. Gold Coast looks like a gun team. So there are teams emerging. There's another team that should have been really good, but at the moment, you know, not so much. But it did need it, I reckon, Canberra winning. And winning emphatically against a Brisbane team without Ali Brigginshaw.
0: Yeah, they're a great side. And I think, and I don't just say that because we beat them, but they went toe-to-toe with the Roosters in a game that I probably thought that they should have won. So, yeah, this is the nature of our competition. And people who say that, you know, there's only two teams that are going to be there on grand final day clearly don't watch it.
1: The PNG Chiefs, Jada, will be premiership threats in their very first season in 2028. Are you buying or selling?
0: Oh, I'm gonna say selling this.

0: in their halves. Like Luke Metcalf obviously come back from the ACL, and then Tanner Boyd was playing gun, and then he's out all of a sudden. Luke Metcalf's back, but Tamari Martin was playing unreal. So I think, yeah, depth's really important, especially when you get to finals footy.
1: Finally, are you buying or selling? Cronulla Sutherland will go on a 5-game winning streak to reach the NRLW finals.
0: Buying, for sure. You heard it here first, buying that.
1: Jared, cut that one up, will you, please? Yes. So how confident do you say that? You look confident.
0: I am confident. I have full belief in my team, and I watch the work that they put in every day. So I think it's about to turn, and results are about to start flipping.
1: 3 buys, 2 sells.
0: Beautiful.
1: It's a bit like how you described yourself. See, that wasn't too bad. We've got Ralph Tucker's director's cut coming up. Just on the text line, Andy, can you ask Jada about her opinion on tomato sauce, fridge or cupboard? Ask Adrian. We've done that already, actually, when we got to know you.
0: What did I say?
1: I can't remember.
0: Neither, because I feel like I do a bit of both. Is that illegal?
1: Yes, it is illegal. The officers will be waiting for you at the end of the show. Well, that didn't even come from me, says Sharon. What? And it's hello with a love heart. Oh, Sharon, thank you. Good evening. Question for Jada. What would she think of the NRLW introducing a draft pick system as a measure to try and help the equilibrium between teams and having more balanced sides in an effort to have closer contests? That question from Nick in Melbourne.
0: No, I don't agree with it. I just think we're trying to develop our own players at clubs, and I know the hard work that gets put into our Cronulla Sharks pathway system, and I would hate to see, you know, us lose those girls and things like that. So I don't think the tiered system or a draft system is going to be what fixes us. I think it's just going full time and having the salary cap be equal. Because what we see at the moment is clubs can employ girls to do jobs because we're not full time, we're only semi-professional. So that's where the inconsistencies are at the moment in the women's game.
1: You also need 2 full rounds, 20-odd week season, and that needs to happen immediately. By the way, for our texter little brother Trucker who talked about what time the show starts, where he is. You can hear the full show in the ABC NRL Daily podcast feed. 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All right, let's find out what our producer, Ralph Tucker, thought was the highlight from our broadcasting over the weekend.
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3: Watch his finger just move right there. See his little finger just come back up. It went down and back up.
4: Went down.
3: So we don't have to look again.
5: Down and back up.
4: They try to knock on.
3: I'm not confident that we're going to get there. And we're looking at it again.
5: Can we blow up at this?
3: Here it is. Ready? Finger down and up.
5: And back up.
3: No try. There we go. They got there.
6: Under review, looking for a knock on from Lekka Halasima.
5: We're not looking for it. We've found it, Jared. 22-0 should become 18-0.
7: Cleared all aspects of play leading up to this. The ball was touched by Penrith, however, it went backwards.
6: They
7: resetting the tackle count.
5: Knock on
8: because his finger went
5: down.
7: The ball comes off the finger here of Lekka, going forward towards the opponent's dead ball line.
3: Are we still talking about it?
5: I'm sorry, I've lapsed into a coma.
3: I'd be in the second half by now.
4: I wish Ashley Klein said it went down.
6: It'll be a scrum, guys, because it's back first off Penrith.
1: That might have made Ralph Tucker's director's cut on NRL Monday. It was highlight of the weekend.
6: 20 metres out.
4: Down.
5: You're not going to. Don't try that home.
1: You might. You've still got a lot of weekend to go.
4: Stop.
1: All day yesterday, Jubilee, Karyanis was there with his beautiful daughter, Helena, and he was down and back up. Heard it non-stop. There you go. See, that's how good our coverage was over the 4 days, Jada.
0: All those dribblers together.
1: Oh, how good. 0467 920 222. Round 24 of the NRL season, only a few nights away, and what a game on Thursday night. Top of the table clash, Penrith taking on the Sydney Roosters at Western Sydney Stadium. Could this be the grand final preview? Coverage from 7 o'clock. Luke Lewis and Ruan Sims will join me out there. Can't wait. Who's going to win that, Penrith or the Roosters?
0: Ooh, I'm going to go with Penrith. Good history.
1: Well, Penrith, yeah, they eat the Roosters always. But speaking to Connor Watson recently, he said, we're different now. We're ready. So we'll find out. I can't wait. Friday night coverage from 5:30 on ABC Listen. Then from 6, Louie and Roo will be with me. Manly Warringa against the Dolphins at Brookvale. The 8 o'clock game, Canterbury Bankstown taking on South Sydney at Stadium Australia. 9th against 7th, Brett Sprigg on the call there with Dean Halitau and Michael Karyanis. Coverage right through the weekend. Melbourne has the bye. And a reminder, a 6:15 kickoff. And you can hear the NRL match of the day, NRLW match of the day on Sunday between North Queensland and Jada's

0: Arkies in Townsville with Zane Bojack, Karina Brown and Ash Sartor. Bring it on. Jada, great to see you. Thanks for coming in.
1: Great to see you. Up, up.
0: Win, will you?
1: Easy. You're no
0: gonna,
1: worries.
0: You're going to win the Dally M?
1: Thank you, Ralph. If you didn't put the mocker on me, maybe.
0: Thank you, Tom. Thank you, Jared. Thank you for listening.
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6: Hello and thank you, Andrew Moore, for another NRL Monday. It's getting close to final season, isn't it? Tomorrow, big night, it's census night.

Is there going to be a party in your house tomorrow night? I mean, when I grew up, it was a really big deal, census night. I can remember my dad calling us all around the table after dinner, and we'd sit there and we'd, you know, all chat about census and what every question meant, and we'd sort of fill it out as a family. Does that happen anymore? What do you need to know about tomorrow night? That's when you're meant to do the census, but can you do it now? Have you already done it? What happens if you haven't received a census form and you need to find out your census number? How do you do that? You might have a question about the census tomorrow night. You may have done it, but Liz Allen is a demographer and a social researcher from ANU, and she's full bottle on it all. I hope it is a celebration. Any excuse, right, for any sort of celebration. We're also going to take you back tonight to the year 1978, when you may have had this on the radio. By the

0: just one of the big hits of 1978. 1978 also very, very auspicious because the Sydney Mardi Gras was born, the very first gay and lesbian rights street march of 1978. It was also the year of the very first IVF baby. We'll play a few of the big ticket news items, some of the songs, some of the big films. Maybe you've got a memory of what happened for you in the year 1978. But right now, it is time for the evening's quiz, the Monday Mini, 1300 222 702, if you want to be a first caller and win yourself a book just for being first. Tonight might be your night, though, to win that fridge magnet. 1300 222 702 to play, or you can play along on the text line 0467 922 702. And my question tonight is, well, you would have heard about this near-miss, almost disaster yesterday at Sydney Airport. 1 second from disaster, we've learned. 1 second away from disaster when two planes almost collided. A Jetstar pilot had to slam on the brakes to avoid striking another aircraft. So I thought, when have you had a kind of in the nick of time experience? When have you got lucky? Maybe you almost missed an exam. You slept in, but you got there in the nick of time. Maybe you almost lost the fish of your lifestyle, of your lifetime, sorry. It kind of almost fell off the hook, but in the nick of time, you're able to snag that fish. Maybe you almost, like me, burnt the pine nuts on the weekend, which would have ruined my very delicious meal I was making for my mother. When have you kind of averted from a disaster? Because of the nick of time, in the nick of time, you managed to avert or miss almost. It was an almost experience. Let me know. 1300 222 702 for the quiz.
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0: Traffic. Just to let you know, if you are in Sydney, 2 of 5 northbound lanes are closed in Glenmore Park. That's on the northern.

Road at Glenmore Parkway because of a two-car accident. Southbound traffic is affected and 2 of 5 northbound lanes are completely closed. There's also a breakdown in Rozelle on the M4 motorway approaching Victoria Road. 1 of 2 westbound lanes is closed. And in the Blue Mountains, there's a car accident at Blacks Land on the Great Western Highway near St John's Road. It's affecting westbound traffic. Is that right? No. Oh, yeah, it's affecting westbound traffic. Yes, it is. Let's check the weather for you for tomorrow. Tomorrow for Sydney, it's a sunny day ahead with a top temperature of 21. Canberra going for 13, partly cloudy. Newcastle sunny tomorrow at 22. If you're in Wollongong, expect a sunny day tomorrow with a top temperature of 19 degrees.

0: That's coming up for you after 8 o'clock. We're taking you back to the year 1978, but right now we're playing the quiz.
1: To play the quiz, call now. 1-300-222-702.
0: Yes. What's your story of an almost? An almost was where you've kind of almost done something like, ever almost left your passport at home before heading to the airport? Have you almost dropped your mobile phone in a place that, gosh, you're so thankful that it didn't fall? 1-300-222-702 to play. Hello, Scott in Blacktown. Welcome.
2: Oh, good day. How are you going?
0: You're our first caller, so you've won yourself a book. Well done.
2: Well done. I actually won one a little while back. That's the only chance I've got because all the questions you stump me with theatre and... But anyway, that's a good...
0: Would you like another book?
2: Oh, yes, I'd love one.
0: Okay. Well, it's coming your way. Well done. So you don't have to even get a question right and you've won something tonight. Let's start with a... What will we do? A news question. Can you name the men's world number one tennis player? He has just pulled out of the upcoming Cincinnati Open with a right knee injury. Who might that be?
2: Roger Federer.
0: Is it Roger Federer? Sorry, Scott. Not Roger Federer. I think he's retired, actually, Roger Federer.
2: Oh, there you go.
0: He was a world number one for a very long time.
2: Yeah, well, there you go. Well, the fellow that's done his own, he might be sitting there watching tennis with him shortly.
0: He might be retired
2: as well and reminiscing.
0: Thank you, Scott. You bought a book, so we'll get your details. Stay with us. Let's go to Les in Evans Head. Hello, Les.
3: Yeah, hi, how are you?
0: Oh, hang on a sec, Les. I didn't ask Scott. Scott?
3: Yes?
0: I didn't ask you about your in the nick of time experience. Have you almost done something but it was saved in the nick of time?
2: Nick of time? Actually, yesterday I was about to go out and I was a bit flustered thinking, I've left my phone for this and my Achilles and that. And I had my Ugg boots on, like my in-house Uggies on. And I went out with my Ugg boots and went, as I went, and it's like, oh, I realised, I went, oh, I've got to put my shoes on. I can't walk out in any slippers.
0: Have your Ugg boots got a sole on them, or are they more like slippers?
2: No, they're like outdoor. They are multi-purpose.
0: That's all right, isn't it?
2: I could have got away with it, but I thought, yeah.
0: Anyway. You've got a reputation to protect, obviously, Scott.
2: Oh, I've got some pride. I'm going to walk out not in me. Pajamas.
0: Thank you, Scott. To Les in Evans Head. Hello, Les.
4: Hey, how are you?
0: It's amazing, isn't it? You look at that story yesterday at the Sydney airport. It was reported that they were 1 second from disaster. If that Jetstar pilot hadn't have slammed on the brakes when he did, it would have crashed into that other aircraft, which would have been terrible. When have you got lucky?
4: Well, look, just this morning I was... I pulled into the servo to top my car up with fuel, and I got about 3 litres of petrol into my diesel tank, and I freaked out and I didn't know what to do. I called my dad. I tried to call my mechanic, and then I went into the servo, and they gave me the card of a guy that comes to you and rescues you from your trouble.
0: Mm-hmm.
4: But he advised that it was just a small enough amount that.

0: I could dilute it by filling it up with diesel. And yeah, and I'm just driving now. It was parked at the train station all day, but I've just driven 130 k's and it's running fine.
1: So what fuel? What fuel does your car normally take?
0: It's a diesel ute, mm-hmm. a diesel engine, and I put unleaded in it.
1: But the nozzle wouldn't fit in the.
0: Definitely did, and plenty of people have done it. But yeah, I'm just the nick in the nick of time element. I realized pretty quickly. I noticed the price difference, and I was like, "Hang on!" I thought the diesel was dearer than that, so I was like, "What's going on here?" And then I realized what I'd done.
1: Oh.
0: So
1: in the nick of time, you got that nozzle out.
0: That's right, thankfully. Thankfully, no damage at the moment.
1: No, oh, that is good news. Now, can we knock this one off? First question. The current men's number one tennis player has just pulled out of the upcoming Cincinnati Open with a right knee injury. Who might that be?
0: I don't really know, but I know one of the top players is Jannik Sinner. Is it him?
1: Yeah. Jannik Sinner is correct.
0: Yeah.
1: Amanda says, I went back to Scott in the nick of time to get his story. Thank you, Amanda in Newcastle. You are right. In what year was the last census held, Les?
0: It's every 5 years, so we must be like 2021.
1: Well done. It was in 2021. Spurtles are a traditional cooking utensil. They originate from which country? Spurtles.
0: Did you say a spurtle?
1: A spurtle with an S.
0: I think that's got something to do with, like, cooking porridge, and it's Scottish, is it?
1: Yeah. Well done.
0: I loathe porridge. It's disgusting. That's stupid information in my head.
1: But maybe you're not cooking it correctly. You see, it's the method of the madness. No?
0: Quite like, what's the other way you do it? Soak your oats in juice and yogurt and stuff. Like the
1: Bircher music.
0: Yeah, yummy.
1: That's good? So that's good, yeah. But porridge is no good?
0: No, it's just gluggy and awful, yeah.
1: Oh, we are going to talk more about that after 8 o'clock. We might have some tips for you, Les. It might be the way you're making it. Just a thought.

0: won big at the National Indigenous Music Awards over the weekend, winning the best album, the best song, and the best film clip of the year. Who is it?
1: I don't know the song or the artist, but it sounds like Baker Boy, is it?
0: It is Baker Boy. Well done.
1: Ooh.
0: 4 out of 4. Les, you are on a roll. Will you get to a sausage roll? Here is another news question. Les from Evans Head is here. The British government has reportedly spent £381,000 of taxpayers' money to remove three works by which famous street artist? Which famous street artist?
1: I mean, I don't know many street artists that bet pay money, isn't it?
0: Say again?
1: Isn't he? Banksy, is it?
0: Yeah, Banksy. Well done. Nice guess. In what year...
2: Multiple choice.
0: In what year did the Northern Territory officially gain self-government? In what year? Was it 1901, 1938 or 1978?
1: 78.
0: 1978. 1, 2, 3, 4, 5, 6. You're on a sausage roll.
2: You're on a sausage roll.
0: Ooh, woohoo! Katniss Everdeen is the main character in which book and film series? Katniss Everdeen.
1: It's The Hunger Games.
0: The Hunger Games it is. Here is a song. I'm looking for the name of this one and the artist, Les.
1: Yeah, it's The Lion Sleeps Tonight, but I have no idea who sang it. So

0: I'm done.
1: Oh.
0: But that's just in the nick of time because I'm about to pull up home. I've been away all day. So
1: you did so well.
0: Really good time to bow.
1: You did so well. You got a sausage roll and you gave that half the question away to the next caller. Thank you, Les. Thanks for your story. Bye. Well, 1-300-222-702 is the number. He did well, didn't he, Les? He is right. It is The Lion Sleeps Tonight. But who sings it?

0: Monique in Dulwich Hill. Hello, Monique.
1: Hello.
0: Hello, welcome. First time caller. Monique, when have you almost done something, but just in the nick of time you got lucky?
1: Well, I did. I was in Cape Town in South Africa, and I got to the airport and I realised I'd left my passport locked up in the room, in the safe. So, and the plane was leaving in about half an hour, so I had to quickly try and get them to put it in an Uber, and I got it just in time.
0: Ooh, really? Actually, my nephew just told me a story that he was on a plane. I can't remember where he was going, but it was some obscure country, and he'd left his passport in the back of the seat on the aircraft.
1: Ooh.
0: And he'd left... He was leaving, you know, he'd left the gate, he got off the plane and was walking out, and then just in the nick of time looked for his passport. He hadn't yet got to customs yet, and was able to run back and get an air hostess to run back onto the plane for him, and he was managed to get it off the plane.
1: Very lucky.
0: Very lucky, because he wouldn't have been going anywhere.
1: No.
0: Without a passport.
1: He's stuck in the airport, yeah.
0: Well, you got lucky. How long ago was that, Monique?
1: Oh, that's a couple of years ago now.
0: Once you do that once, you never do it again, do you?
1: Well, hopefully.
0: Hopefully not, no. So this song...

0: An American doo-wop band made of Neil Sedaka, Cynthia Zalotin, Jay Siegel, Eddie Rabkin, Jay Leslie and Mike Johnson. Who were they?
1: Look, it is one of my favourite songs. No, it's not really. Is it Toto?
0: It does begin with T.
1: Oh,
0: it's
1: no.
0: The... It's not Toto.
1: Okay. Thanks.
0: Good on you. Thank you, Monique.
1: Okay.
0: Have a good one. The band is a doo-wop American band, originally from Brooklyn, New York. Jay Siegel, Neil Sedaka, Cynthia Zalotin, Eddie Rabkin, Jay Leslie and Mike Johnson were the singers. But what's the name of the band? One 1-300-222-702 to play the quiz. Anybody want to play? Could be your chance to win the fridge magnet. If you know. 1-300-222-702. This is the Monday mini quiz. Lines are free. Well, 1-300-222-702. If you know the name of the band who originally sang this song.

0: One of the original American doo-wop bands, Jay Siegel, Neil Sedaka, Cynthia Zalotin, Eddie Rabkin, Jay Leslie and Mike Johnson. Who knows? Richard in Randwick. Hi, Richard.
1: How are you?
0: Who's the band?
1: Oh, God. I'm going to have a guess. I just had a laugh then because I heard you ask the question after I

0: rang. Is it not like the tremolos or something like that?
1: The tremolos?
0: No, tremolos.
1: The tremolos. It is not.
0: I didn't think so.
1: Sorry, Richard. Before I say goodnight, when have you, in the nick of time, got lucky? I mean, there was a disaster pending at the Sydney airport yesterday.
0: Yeah,
1: One second away from disaster, they reckon. When have you got lucky? You know, when you almost missed something, but you didn't.
0: Oh, I was once coming home from uni, and it was a wet night, and I ran down the stairs at Redfern Station.
1: Mm-hmm.
0: And I slipped just before I got onto the train because the train was there waiting, and I slipped down between the train and the platform, but I caught my elbows on the platform and I had my arms across on the train, on the thing, and the train was just about to pull out and there was a guy inside the train and he just got under my armpits and lifted me straight onto the train. So that's probably the only one I can think of off the top of my head.
1: That'll do it. That's pretty lucky, Richard.
0: Oh, it was indeed.
1: Wow, yeah. That could have been terrible. Imagine.
0: It was a wet night, yeah, so I just hit the...
1: Yeah. Wow. Yeah. Thank you, Richard. Good on you. On the text line, JJ says... my mum, dad and I were flying to India. We'd had to drive 4 hours to the airport in extremely heavy rain, which made our trip even slower. We then got caught in a traffic jam on the harbour bridge. We were very late for our check-in. I told a sob story of getting delayed by floodwaters and they just let us through. 3 months later on our return, the check-in lady at New Delhi asked about the floods and I had to do a quick think for a reply. Yikes, says Jennifer. To Noah in Berry. Hello, Noah.
2: How's it going?
1: Very well, thank you. That's loud. Can you knock off this song? It is The Lion Sleeps Tonight by who?
2: The Tokens.
1: The Tokens. We're all over the shop. Moving on. Very, very nicely done. Can you name this song and the artist?

0: Take it away, no, Noah. You can't.
1: No.
0: So
1: no
0: you knew
1: chance.
0: You knew The Lion Sleeps Tonight, but you don't know this one.
1: No, I searched it up. I was listening earlier.
0: Oh my god! And Noah, before I say goodnight, have you ever had a near miss? Have you ever got lucky because of the nick of time you escaped something?
1: Well, today I put a whole jerk chicken in the oven and then left it on all day. Got it home just as it was catching a light.
0: Really?
1: How long
0: did you leave the chicken in the oven for?
1: Like, I think it was 6 to 7 hours.
0: And what temperature?
1: 200, I think it was.
0: Noah, you can't do that.
1: Oh, no. I burned the jerk chicken. It was fucked.
0: I bet you did. You can leave it on a very low temperature. I mean, I often do that. I often leave it for 6 hours on like 120 or 130. But no. Not 200, mate.
1: No, I'm a bit forgetful, you know.
0: Noah, you got to plug in. Tune in. Lesson learned. Thank you. 1-300-222-702. Ray in Yurunga. Hello, Ray.
2: Oh, hello.
0: Hello. What's the name of the song and who's it by, Ray? Any ideas?
2: Yeah, it's In Excess.
0: Yep.
2: What You Need.
0: Well done. That's why. Ray, what is the world's largest museum, education and research complex established on this day in 1846? It's got 21 museums inside it, a zoo and numerous research centres. It's in America. The largest museum, education, and research complex in the world. What is it?
2: Mm.

0: museum. The only way I can only think of the, well, like Guggenheim or something.
1: Is that your answer?
0: It's not that. No, it's not that. It's, yeah. No.
1: No?
0: I don't know. Can't think.
1: That's all right, Ray. Before
0: maybe Cambridge something or, you know, don't know.
1: No.
0: Sorry.
1: That's all right. Don't be sorry. It's not the Cambridge something. It's not the Guggenheim.
0: Okay.
1: But it is in America. Before I say goodnight, when have you escaped in the nick of time from something? Almost burnt the chicken.
0: Oh, yeah, oh, you know. No, I pulled out in front of a truck once and there was a blind bend and I got across the road in front of it, but then it slammed its brakes on and had a trailer,
1: mm-hmm.
0: like a big trailer, and the trailer came right around like sideways. And
1: a near miss.
0: And
1: it didn't happen.
0: I was on the other side of the road, and the truck was, you know, just blocking the whole road. The trailer came right around. Then he just let his brakes off in time to straighten up, and the trailer missed me by about 6 inches.
1: That much. Thank you, Ray.
0: Yeah. Thanks.
1: 1-300-222-702. Louisa in Sydney. Hello.
2: Oh, hi there.
1: Hello, welcome. Thanks for calling in, Louisa. What's the world's largest museum, education and research complex established on this day in 1846? It's in America.
2: Is it the Smithsonian Institute?
1: Yes, it is.
2: Yay!
1: Nicely done. How many stars? Oh, there's the gong. How many stars are on the flag of China? If you get this question right, you're the winner of tonight's quiz. How many stars are on the flag of China?
2: I think that's 5.
1: Is it 5? Well done. Yes, it is. 1 large star and 4 smaller stars. Louisa, first-time caller and our first-time winner of the fridge magnet. Congratulations.
2: Oh, thank you.
1: We've been talking about this Sydney Airport incident yesterday, 1 second from disaster. When have you been lucky? When have you escaped something in the nick of time, almost done something or almost been in a situation but didn't?
2: Yeah, so I had to use the story of my husband because I couldn't think of one myself. But basically, so he's a musician and he was coming back from a gig one night. And he's got a ute, so he puts all his gear, like a big keyboard and multiple guitars and other, you know, other music gear in the ute. And then, anyway, he forgot to close the tray and drove off. And luckily there was another band member directly behind him who was tooting and in his car they were going, what are they tooting for? And then they realised that they'd left the back of the ute open. And luckily nothing fell out because if they'd actually started to get onto the motorway, they could have lost everything.
1: Gosh, yeah. Could have caused a horrendous accident, couldn't it?
2: Yeah.
1: What was in the back of that tray?
2: Oh, like a big, large keyboard, about 3 guitars. Amps, all the sort of stuff you need for a music gig.
1: Wow. Lucky. What song would you like to hear? We've only got a couple of minutes. A bit of What You Need in Excess or The Lion Sleeps Tonight?
2: I think we'll go with The Lion Sleeps Tonight.
1: Thanks, Louisa. Stay on the line. We'll get your details. We're just a couple of minutes away from the

0: ABC News, good evening. I'm Noni Edwards. The organisation responsible for the country's air traffic controllers says staff shortages are a global problem after roster issues at Sydney Airport caused major delays. More than 150 flights were running behind schedule on Saturday amid a struggle to staff the control tower. Two workers, including an air traffic controller, also had to be stood down for around half an hour on Sunday after two planes nearly collided on the tarmac. Air Services Australia Chief Executive Rob Sharp says they've been ramping up recruitment of air traffic controllers in recent months, but this issue is not unique to Sydney.
1: Spain and France at the moment, they just can't meet the summer peak. There's massive disruptions in Europe at the moment. Singapore has actually offered $20,000 sign-on bonus for anyone who joins as an air traffic controller. It is a real global issue.
0: The union representing air traffic controllers says Australia's facing a staffing shortage, but veteran aviation expert Neil Hansford says Sydney Airport's problem is one of productivity.
2: This problem is 20-year-old. The aviation environment is heavily unionised and that hasn't changed. And we've seen the fines on Qantas and others, but nothing really changes to get to a more modern, contemporary labour arrangement around Australia's airports.
0: Prime Minister Anthony Albanese says practical amendments to Labor's proposed gambling advertising bill are being considered to get it passed through Parliament. The Coalition, Crossbench and the Greens have called for changes to Labor's original proposal, saying the measures don't go far enough to prevent gambling harm. After initially resisting calls to tackle inducements such as free bets or special offers, the government is now open to considering it. Speaking at Labor's caucus meeting this afternoon, Mr Albanese says he wants to get the balance right.
3: Further work and amendments that will be carried, I think, with bipartisan support about inducements and making sure that those issues are dealt with in a constructive way.
0: Victorian teachers and education staff are being asked to vote on a new pay offer which could avert a third statewide strike and end a protracted pay dispute. The state government's new offer builds on the previous rejected offers with an additional $2,000 lump sum payment, a 1% annual bonus for educators at the top of their pay range, and caps on face-to-face teaching hours. An Australian Education Union Council meeting has resolved to put the offer to a vote of all union members, with the ballot to open tonight and run until August 17, 2 days before a planned strike. Internationally, aid agencies in Gaza warn Palestinians are desperate for peace amid news the Israeli Prime Minister has rejected a US brokered deal. Thamaya Navada reports.
4: Benjamin Netanyahu has announced Israel's opposition to a 15-point roadmap presented by the US President Donald Trump's Board of Peace, aimed to take last October's ceasefire to its second phase. He says Israeli forces won't withdraw until Hamas is fully disarmed, even though the group's maintained it's prepared to do so. Israeli attacks on Gaza have continued, though, with Save the Children's Alexandra Sayer saying the number of displaced civilians is only growing.
5: People are being squeezed into smaller and smaller areas that are largely uninhabitable.
4: Since October, Israeli forces have reportedly killed more than 1,200 people in the Strip.
0: Music fans in Adelaide and Perth are calling for more transparency around Laneway Festival's decision to skip both of their cities in 2027. Organisers say the decision is about making the festival's Australia and New Zealand tour easier to manage, but they've stressed it's not a permanent goodbye to either city. Adelaide's Jake Stobo says despite living in the festival state, it's becoming much harder to support live music.
6: I mean, South Australia, we're the festival state. We host Fringe, WOMAD, Adelaide Festival. People turn up. We have an appetite for culture and music and arts. And if festivals like Laneway can't, you know, genuinely be commercially viable here, then we need transparency around why.
0: Football associations from Europe, Asia and the Americas have issued a joint statement accusing the sports world governing body FIFA of deception and breach of trust over plans to sell off stakes in the World Cup. UEFA, AFC and CONCACAF say FIFA President Gianni Infantino had placed himself above the collective and are calling for a fully independent review of what happened. The three confederations say they want leadership that serves football, not seeks to command it. I'm Noni Edwards. You're up to date now with the very latest from ABC News. For more news at any time, you can head to the ABC's Listen app.
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Hello and welcome back. This is Evenings. I'm Renee Krosh. Coming up in a little bit, we're going to take you back to the year 1978 when this was a hit. By the

That's an oldie but a goodie. What were you doing in 1978? What are some of the key news events or key memories that you have from that year? It was the very first Sydney Mardi Gras protest in June of 1978. It also happens to be the year that the iconic Holden Commodore was first introduced to the Australian market. You might have some memories and you might be prepared to share your stories with us in about 40 minutes or so. Taking you back to the year of 1970.

coming up this hour, how to make porridge. Thanks to Paul Kelly, we all know how to make gravy. But how do you make porridge? Well, the king of porridge, the king of Australian making porridge, is going to join us. You may be familiar with the pearly spurtle. It has been talked about a little bit. This is the inaugural porridge making competition that happened over the weekend at Pearl Beach. The winner you're going to hear from, he's actually going to head over to Scotland for the World Cup of porridge making in October for his efforts over the weekend. So how do you make a great bowl of porridge? We're going to find out. But right now, is it cause for celebration tomorrow night with the census upon us?

0: cause of celebration, the five-year census in your household. I remember when I was a kid, the census was a really big deal, and my father would get us all around the dinner table. We would have to sit there to complete the census as a family. We would go through every question. We'd talk about what it meant. Some of the things were, you know, pretty basic, but some of them were a bit complicated, like who was doing the household chores and who was doing the lion's share of the cooking and the cleaning and all of that bizzo. So where are we at in 2026? We've got the census that's meant to be tomorrow night, strictly speaking. But can you do it now? You might have some questions about this year's census, and the person to ask is Liz Allen. She knows everything about the census. She's a demographer, she's a social researcher, and she's from the ANU, and she joins us here on Evenings. Hello, Liz.
1: Hello.
0: My first question is it compulsory to complete the census as a household?
1: It is compulsory to complete the census. So you don't have to sit down and do it as a household. In fact, there are some questions on this year's census that you might like particular privacy with. So you can opt for an individual personal form if you contact the ABS, but it is compulsory.
0: What do you mean you can get an individual personalised form?
1: So you can get a personal form where it's just for you, and that way you don't have to talk about or share information about, say, for example, your income or your sexual orientation or your gender identity with the rest of the family.
0: Oh, so you do your own form and the rest of the family does a form together?
1: Indeed. Or you could have multiple individual personal forms if you're a share household.
0: Wow. Okay. I didn't know that.
1: Yeah.
0: Is there a fine if you don't complete your census form?
1: So what will happen is in the process of collating all of the data and in the wash-up of what is known as the post-enumeration survey, the Australian Bureau of Statistics does some checks and balances, and where they suspect there have been there's incomplete information or data related to a dwelling or so on, they'll go and say, hey, knock on the door, we think maybe you've been missed from the census. And after that contact, generally there are conversions. So people will then go, oh, didn't know about it or whatever, or needed some additional support. But if after being contacted and you still do not complete your census, then there are possible fines of $364 a day.
0: A day?
1: A day.
0: Wow. And yeah. is that per household or per person?
1: Well, that's not me for me to decide. That would be, excuse me, for a court
0: Bless
1: process.
0: You. you might have a question for Dr. Liz Allen. 1-300-222-702 is the number, or you can text it in on our text line 0467-922-702. Are you okay, Liz?
1: I am. I'm so excited about census. I've lost my breath.
0: Are you excited? Because when I grew up, I do remember being excited about it. It was a sort of a big event in our family. Is it still seen as a big event around the nation?
1: I think so. And I think it's particularly an important event among particular population groups. So tomorrow I'll be hosting an event on campus with a bunch of university students who are very excited about the most progressive census in Australia's history.
0: Oh, so they see themselves as being the most progressive community? Is that what you mean?
1: The census form itself is the most progressive in our history.
0: Oh, because it's got these extra questions about gender and sexuality.
1: Indeed. So they're very excited to get this census form done.
0: Right. We'll talk a little bit about the significance of that and whether it goes far enough. But Joe has given us a call in Camden. Hello, Joe. Go ahead. What's your question for Liz Allen?
2: The question is if you're out of the country tomorrow, so what happens for that?
0: Is that your situation?
2: A member of the family is overseas, yeah.
0: Oh, okay. Liz, if you're flying out tomorrow...
2: you're already out.
0: Oh, if you're already out. So if you've got a member of the family who's overseas, what do you do, Liz?
1: So they don't complete a census form, but there will be a question on the household form that asks about people who are usually present in the home.
3: Right.
1: And so you can give general information about people who are usually there but aren't. But the good news is they'll be counted back in the population because in their passenger card, they'll say that they're overseas. Excuse me. And they'll be put back in the population so they won't be missed.
0: Okay. Does that make sense, Joe?
2: Yeah, so on our form, there'll be a question about is this someone normally here, but they're not here at the moment.
0: Yeah.
2: Basically.
0: Yeah. So, yeah, right. I think that's right, isn't it, Liz? There'll be a question about who's normally sleeping here at night, and if they're not here, you account for them that way.
1: Indeed. So you don't need to fill it out as if they are there.
0: Yes. Just to be clear, Liz, not every single individual has to fill out a personal census form.
1: No. If you're included in a household form, then you don't need to do a personal one.
0: Yeah. Gary's on the road. Hello, Gary. You've got a question for Liz Allen? Oh, sorry, Gary. Go ahead. Yep.
4: Yeah. Just as you were just talking.

0: mean, I was thinking truck drivers and that, they out on the road and that, so their wife or partner can do that for them, because otherwise we have to stop and fill it out and, you know, stuff like that. So with us being on the road, how does it affect us?
1: Yeah, that's a great, great question. And I would encourage you to contact the ABS about that, because that's a particularly interesting situation, because I imagine you might be sleeping in your cabin, in which case you want to make sure that you're enumerated correctly, but not double counted.
0: Yeah.
1: So definitely contact the Australian Bureau of Statistics. Having said that, if you're staying in a hotel or a motel, you will be enumerated and asked to be fill out a particular kind of form under the umbrella of that particular place of business.
0: Yeah, because a lot of drivers sleep in their own trucks in the trucks.
1: That's right.
0: As well. So yeah, no, I was just wondering if my wife fills it out, you know, saying that because it's my permanent residence where she is, can she count me in herself?
2: Yeah,
1: really tricky question, and it's one I would actually be very keen to know about that. And it's a similar situation. I spoke with someone saying, "I'm going to be on a hike. I'm going to be in the middle of nowhere, in the bush. What do I do then?" It's a similar sort of issue.
2: So
1: you want to make sure you're counted.
2: Your advice is to be counted. You've got to contact the ABS to get. So you're not double counted.
1: Spot on, because that's what you don't want to happen. If you're sleeping in a motel or a hotel, then you will be enumerated where you are on the night. But if you're sleeping in your cabin, it is up to you to ensure that you are counted appropriately.
2: Okay, Gary, that means a phone call to the ABS. Sharon in Narromine. Hello, Sharon. Oh, Shane, sorry. Hello, Shane.
3: Hey, hi, it's Shane from Narromine. How are you going?
2: Yeah, good. What's your question?
3: I'm very sceptical why this time around we're being asked for name, date of birth, name, address, date of birth. It seems very, I don't know, it never used to be like this. It was just the number of people. Am I reading into this too much?
1: I think it's very healthy to be sceptical and to be wary. It helps us protect us from scams. But the census, in my memory, in my living memory, has always collected that information. The good news is, though, that our data is not kept and stored alongside that information of name and address. The information of name and address is there so that when we go to fill out the form, particularly if you're doing it online, it makes it easier to ask about each individual by name, by first name in the household. We're not being tracked. It's not about surveillance in any way. It's for ease of completion of the form. And as I said, that data is kept in, and we call it, we have a particular term for it, it's called functionally separate. So the data is de-identified from that information. It's only for the purpose of the collection. Now, why date of birth? Great question. If you've done it online, you'll see that it doesn't ask for your age. It asks for your date of birth and then calculates your age. Age is one of those things that we tend to have terrible recall on, would you believe? And so it's one way that the ABS, they don't use it to track it, but rather to ensure the integrity and quality of the data, to ensure that that data is accurate and our birth date is used to calculate our age.
2: How confident can we be, Liz Allen, that the data that we submit is secure online?
1: Do you know what? The ABS have a long history of collecting this data. There's nothing new in personalised information in terms of identifying us in this particular collection. And can I tell you that there has never been a breach of data when it comes to census? The ABS is

0: covered by numerous acts, but the census specifically is covered by the Privacy Act and the Census and Statistics Act. And that means that our data is dealt with in accordance with very strict rules about who can see it and so on. But it all boils down to this. There are harsh penalties if the data is not stored properly, if the data is not protected properly, and if there are ever issues around release. So in other words, our data, we can be confident that our data will never, ever be released that identifies us.
1: Mm. Lizzie says it sounds a bit scary when you say you will be enumerated.
0: It is. And I think sometimes, you know, that when we talk about everybody is counted and everybody's information matters, that can feel frightening. And it can feel frightening when you're asked about information where we're being told repeatedly, don't share your details. But census is crucial.
1: Mm. So enumerated is just a scary way, a scary way for saying you're important and you being counted is important to the nation. Thank you, Lizzie, for that comment. On the text line, people are asking, but can you do the census now? You can, can't you, Liz? You can do it now, right now, if you wanted to, if you've got your census number.
0: And if you know where you're going to be on the night, on the census night, you can definitely fill it out now.
1: Well, what if you get something wrong? What if you think you're going to be somewhere tomorrow night? And then it comes tomorrow night and you're not there.
0: Just make sure you're not double counted is what I would say, because there's no going backsies. You can't go back in and correct your data, particularly if you've sent it off in hard copy. So make sure if you do have any queries, contact the Australian Bureau of Statistics and get the final word on that.
1: So you know how you said you can be fined for not doing it? Can you be fined for completing it incorrectly?
0: If you deliberately provide false information or you incite others to do the same, then you can be fined just shy of $4,000. So it's a pretty hefty fine.
1: Gosh. David joins us now from Mount Riverview. Hello, David.
2: Hello.
1: Have you got a question about tomorrow night's census?
2: Yes, I do. It's in regards to my mum. She doesn't live with me, but she's in hospital at the moment, and she's elderly. So I'm just wondering if she still needs to complete a form.
1: Liz?
0: Yeah, and another great question. So what happens at each hospital, or even if it's an aged care facility? But in this case, it sounds like a hospital. There is a coordinated census team responsible for each institution. And so with the hospital, they will take individual information and go around and basically collate the information that's required. And now the hospital administration will ensure that that's done correctly.
1: Oh, that's a relief, David.
2: Okay, yeah, it is. Thank you very much.
1: You don't have to do nothing. Dr. Liz Allen is here. She's a social researcher and demographer. She's not with the Australian Bureau of Statistics, but she knows everything that you need to know about the census. That is, strictly speaking, a snapshot of where everybody in the country is tomorrow night, Tuesday the 11th of August. This is funny. Paul's remembering the time that the census had that denial of service cyber attack. That was two censuses ago, wasn't it?
0: It was. So, and I think we're still kind of operating in the shadow of the 2016 so-called hashtag census fail. We've learned a lot since then. One of the crucial things is if something fails, you turn it off and back on again, because that could have fixed the problem on the night. But we've learned lots, and the Australian Bureau of Statistics has put in a rigorous series of preemptive supports and so on to ensure that things like that are minimised. And I think a part of the process is that we're not all likely to hop on like we did enthusiastically in 2016 at the same time. So I imagine it's going to be smooth sailing, and smoother sailing. And we have the 2021 census to indicate that it was like

0: Look, we tend to see that the census questionnaire is in some regards, I think one could argue it's a little bit outdated. It is quite conservative, and it needs to be. It needs to be because every single question on that questionnaire needs to be understood by everyone in Australia, no matter their literacy, no matter their English proficiency, and no matter their social understanding of particular words. So it needs to be consistently understood, and the definitions and categories, reliably, responded to. So in that regard, I think the Australian Bureau of Statistics, have been very brave to withstand some of the political backlash that they experienced, and they've ensured that the classifications and the like, the standard approaches to collection of this information is met. The reality is that we have never had a full family photograph of us, including this these questions of sexual orientation and gender. And to be clear, gender and sexual orientation are only asked of people 16 years and over, and they are voluntary. So they are the only questions alongside religion that are voluntary within the survey. And how will this data be used? Well, the Australian Bureau of Statistics has done previous work via the General Social Survey, known as the GSS. And the General Social Survey, some years ago, the Australian Bureau of Statistics did some very rigorous analysis, and they showed that when it comes to health, when it comes to belonging, when it comes to a whole range of civics-related indicators, folks in the queer community fare much worse than the rest of the Australian population. So it means that health outcomes, inequalities, and disadvantage are often highly marked. For people whose gender is beyond the binary, and for folks in the queer community. So this is the first time that we have a full understanding in Australia of who we are. And I think it'll be glorious, that idea that we can all truly be seen in all our glory in that family photograph of the census.
1: Doug says it seems a bit ridiculous, I think, to him. He says if you speed in your car, you get fined $135. But if you don't fill out the government census, you get fined $365 every day.
0: Well, yeah, I tell you what, it is covered by a particular provision and point system within the law. If anyone's interested, it's under the Census and the Statistics Act. If you're keen to have a look.
1: A couple of very quick questions because we're running out of time, Liz. Craig is with us in Newcastle. Go ahead, Craig.
2: Oh, hi. I had a question regarding shift work. If, for example, I start work at 5 o'clock in the afternoon and I don't get home until early the next morning, am I counted at, is it as at midnight, or is it as at any time during the day?
0: Yeah, so this is another question I would encourage you to contact the ABS about, and you can contact them via a hotline, and they're very responsive. Generally, the rule of thumb is where you sleep. So if you are intending on sleeping at home, your equivalent of that night might be during the day, is to enumerate where you sleep, your usual residence, if that's where you're sleeping. But if you're on an oil rig or something like that,
2: No.
0: there are different circumstances there. I would hazard a guess that your situation, you would enumerate as if you are at home. But again, best to follow up with the ABS about that.
2: Okay, great.
1: Yeah, thanks,
2: thank you for
1: Craig. That number for the ABS for the census contact point is 1-800-181-227. 1-800-181-227. It opens at 7 o'clock tomorrow morning. Someone else is saying you don't have to have received a census letter in the mail. You can go to the Census 2026 online website and get your census number and password there. Can you?
0: I'm not sure about that process, but folks have been, there is

0: a place on the ABS website where you, if you have not received any communication via snail mail in the post, that you can make very prompt contact with the ABS to get that information.
1: Mm-hmm. Someone else is suggesting you can go to your MyGov website, the MyGov website to get it.
0: So okay. This was a really interesting innovation this time round. It's too late now to sign up to the MyGov notifications, but that's correct. It's a way to cut down on the environmental waste that is paper copies and so on. And MyGov this time round, if you signed up to notifications by June or something, then yes, that's exactly how you could have had information sent to you about the census.
1: Mm. Someone on the text line's asking, I'm in my 50s. I've never filled out a census form myself. I'm worried that I'll be in trouble. What to do, Liz?
0: Oh, definitely. There's no better time than now. And if you're worried about how to fill out the form, there is lots of help available. If you can't get onto the ABS website, contact that number that I'm sure that you'll say again and ask for help. There are pop-up centres around towns where you can actually go in and have a chat with someone, and there are also services available where if you need some help interpreting the questions, say, for example, in your own language or just help going through the process, it's available. And don't be worried about this being your first census. Congratulations, this is your first census. But don't let it prevent you from being counted.
1: Yeah, be counted. It's really important, isn't it, Liz, to be counted and that, you know, to feel like you matter, you are part of the nation and the nation's acknowledging that. 1-800-181-227 is the number. They are open from 7 o'clock this morning to answer any of your questions. Just very quickly and finally to Robert in St George's Basin. What's your question, Robert?
2: Good evening, everybody. I'm living with a young lady, my wife, who has onset dementia.
1: Mm.
2: And we're sitting down and discussing about the census, but I'm answering a lot of questions on her behalf, which she doesn't understand. Now, a big concern in that area because I don't want a $365 fine. And it's quite fine for you to say, go to this government department, this government department, this government department, but you get sent around like around in circles. I mean, I'm not a great reader myself. We've actually got the letter sent to us and I'm trying to go through with it as best I can do this, but it scares me. You've now scared me.
0: Mm. Oh, I'm sorry that has had that particular outcome. It sounds like you're doing the right thing. Don't be afraid to provide information on behalf of others if you know the information. Remember, the census is a form that is intended to be filled out by one person on behalf of all the household members. So you are doing the right thing. You are not risking a fine by responding on behalf of your beloved. It sounds like you're doing the right thing. And if you're very worried, there are pop-up centres. And can I tell you that the ABS, this is a very prompt response once you get through to them. They're not going to be fobbing you off to other government departments. This is the Australian Bureau of Statistics running this show, and they're not going to trust it with in the hands of anyone else. So it sounds like you're doing the right thing, but double check if you feel more confident in doing so.
1: And if there's a question, Robert, that you can't answer, that number again, 1-800-181-227 is where you go for help.
2: That's correct, but am I going to sit there for 2 hours?
0: No. My understanding is that it is staffed by very capable and knowledgeable folks that will get to you very promptly. The ABS has set up 30,000 additional staff in just this narrow period of census taking. So, no, it's not going to be like other government departments where you're left with terrible, frightening hold music.
2: Okay, I'll be quite happy with that. But as I said, I'm appreciative of that your discussion tonight. It's a great discussion, and it puts me a little bit at ease.

0: this, but I hope I've done the right thing. And I love my ABC. You have a good night, everybody.
1: Oh, good on you, Robert. Good luck with it. It should be a process that is not onerous but enjoyable. That is the intention, isn't it, Liz? It's the intention to kind of think about and do your best and fill it out as best as you can.
2: Indeed. And I think the last caller has truly reflected the spirit of a census. And that is, the world feels pretty grim right now, right? The news cycle is dreadful. This one night in August, every 5 years, we get to sit back and do the same thing that every other person in Australia is doing. And I reckon we need that now more than ever, that civic moment of solidarity.
1: Thank you. Jackie just has one final question. She lives upstairs. Her landlord lives downstairs. They're not a family. They're two separate entries to the place. Are they two forms or are they on one form?
2: I would encourage you to do two separate forms. So if you've got only one leaflet with the login details, I would encourage you to contact the ABS and get an individual form or login detail.
1: Good on you. Thank you, Liz. Thanks for your time.
2: Thanks heaps.
1: Happy census.
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0: That's the outfield. 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
0: Yes, how to make porridge. We were talking about it in the quiz. There aren't very many things that you make with just three ingredients, are there? There's scones, pancakes and porridge. Bread has four ingredients. Bread has flour, water, yeast and salt. But porridge has just got oats, water and salt. So how to make a great

0: porridge. Well, someone who will know is Robert Reid, who has just won the Pearly Spurtle, which is the very first porridge-making championships in Australia. It was held over the weekend at Pearl Beach, and now Robert Reid from Sydney is off to Scotland to represent Australia in the World Championships of Porridge Making. Hello, Robert.
1: Hey, how's it going?
0: Congratulations.
1: Thank you very much.
0: How did you learn how to make a great porridge?
1: To make a great traditional porridge, I've learnt in a very high volume, short time frame over the last 4 weeks. I've made lots of porridge, and me and my family have eaten lots of porridge. Eating salty porridge has been in my extended family for a long time, so I grew up eating more traditional, but not quite to this level.
0: Right. So, was that your masterful trick that you added extra salt?
1: I believe so. I think I was probably serving up the saltiest porridge, which I think is a good traditional Scottish way to serve it.
0: Is it possible to get porridge wrong when you've only got three ingredients? What do people do if it doesn't taste good? What are they doing wrong?
1: You could ask my daughters. They have eaten lots of porridge over the last 4 weeks, and they'll tell me when I get it wrong. So it's been either too chewy, not too thick, not thick enough, too salty, not salty enough. So there is definitely different ways to mess it up, I guess.
0: Now, you won on the weekend. It was a big event, wasn't it? There was bagpipes playing and lots of tartan and knee-high socks and all that stuff.
1: Yeah, it was a great event. Pearly really put on a great show for everyone. It was so much fun. It was a really wholesome community vibe, and I think that even helped with all the porridge. I think it all tasted great because everyone was having such a good time, and there was that everyone was so into it, the crowd, the contestants, the judges, the organisers. It was just so much fun.
0: So you trained for it for 4 weeks?
1: I did, yes, every morning.
0: So you're off to Scotland to compete in, we're calling it the World Cup of Porridge Making. That's exciting.
1: Yeah, it is. We're very excited. My wife and kids are going to be joining me, and possibly my brother and my parents, and even maybe some uncles and aunts, because it's my dad and his siblings were born in Scotland. So there's a chance they might join us too. So it could be a bit of a Reid family gathering.
0: A Reid family gathering. That's very
1: All
0: good.
1: Over porridge.
0: That's very good. So the Pearl Beach residents must have been a bit peeved that a boy from Sydney comes up and wins the competition.
1: I think they were reasonably happy. My in-laws live there, so I'm local by extension.
0: Right.
1: So that's I think they'll claim me for now.
0: Last year, I think an Australian did very well at the World Championships in Scotland. Is that right? Was it
1: yes,
0: last year?
1: Yes, Carolyn. Yeah, last year, I think Carolyn won the creative side of the event, and she's was a judge in Pearly and said that she will give me some tips and tricks and coach me over the next few weeks while we get ready for, as you said, the World Cup.
0: Ah, so the creative side, you can do a bit, have a bit of flair with your porridge. That's not the traditional formula of just the three ingredients. Is that right?
1: Yeah, that's right. Yeah, you've got to, you have to present two dishes within the 30-minute time frame. You've got to do a traditional porridge and a creative porridge.
0: And she did something weird like a porridge jaffle, didn't she?
1: She did do a porridge jaffle with rum-soaked bananas and wattle seeds and cinnamon sugar on top with a Greek flatbread, which is she made on the weekend, which is seriously delicious.
0: Okay, so your creative porridge is yet to come.
1: Yeah, I did do one in Pearly, and I'm probably going to do the same one again in Scotland. So hopefully it's a winner.
0: What was that?
1: That was I made porridge cannoli.
0: Oh, okay.
1: Something a bit unique.
0: Okay. Well, good luck. We'll stay in contact with you. Well, look, I'm sure every radio station and TV network across the country is going to stay in contact with you now, Robert Reid.
1: I hope so.
0: So good luck. Have fun with it. And we look forward to you being the winner of the World Cup.
1: Awesome. Thank you very much.
0: We love to get
1: me.
0: Behind the World Cup, don't we, in this country?
1: Absolutely.
0: Good on you. Thanks for your time.
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1: Fair cop on the text line, someone's saying, I listened to ABC last night and they talked about porridge. This afternoon again, the porridge story. And again on evenings, do we need to keep talking about the porridge story? That's a fair cop, isn't it? But it is exciting, isn't it? It is quite niche to be a porridge champion, and it's pretty exciting to go to Scotland, don't you think?

0: Barbie.
1: Time to take you back to a year. We do this every Monday night on evenings. Tonight, the random year we've selected is 1978. If you cast your mind back to 1978, what do you remember from that year? One of the little clips or the songs or some of the events we talk about might spark a memory. If it does, we'd love to hear from you. 1-300-222-702 is the number. In Australia, the top song of 1978 was this.

0: 1978, possibly the big ticket item is the very first Sydney Mardi Gras protest. It was in June on the 24th in 1978 that a very small group of people, for the first time ever, marched the first gay and lesbian rights street march.
1: Give me a G!
2: G!
3: Last Saturday night's turbulent march through King's Cross marked the ninth anniversary of gay liberation's stormy birth. In June 1969, the habitués of a New York gay bar, which was constantly being harassed by police, burnt it down. The riots that followed culminated in a protest march 20,000 strong.
4: We're just trying to make the point today that police, this is not an isolated incident. Police from Darlinghurst Police Station very regularly attack gay people in our gay community up in Oxford Street and William Street. It's a very, very common occurrence. And what happened on Saturday night was more dramatic, and it's got media coverage, but it happens all the time. That's why there's so many people here today, because we all know people who have been hassled and harassed in this way.
3: The gay community are pushing for decriminalisation, which would free them of the harassment and blind prejudice which they say is a part of their daily life.
0: Known as the 78ers, and look, here we are in 2026 with two questions on the national census about gender and sexuality. We've come a long way. February the 13th of 1978, you might remember the Hilton Hotel bombing.
5: The explosion rocked the main business area of the city and was triggered just after a man with a foreign accent phoned the CIB, warning that a bomb had been placed in a rubbish bin outside the Hilton Hotel. Two garbage men took the full force of the blast. They died instantly. Chief Superintendent Reg Douglas.
6: The insert had been taken out of the garbage tin by one or other of the garbage men, had then been placed in the back portion of the compactor truck, where we're not too sure just how that came out, whether it was dropped or what caused the explosion, but it there exploded.
5: Daylight showed the extent of damage caused by the bomb. It had ripped out the rear of the heavy-duty garbage disposal truck, throwing some sections of it 60 metres down George Street. When the garbage men handled the device, they were about a metre from the entrance to the Hilton. Three policemen, a hotel waiter, a receptionist and a cab driver were in the immediate vicinity. All were injured. Two policemen are still undergoing surgery. One is in a critical condition.
0: Yeah, it was a big deal, wasn't it? February the 13th, when a bomb exploded outside Sydney's Hilton Hotel during the CHOGM meeting, killing three people. You might have memories of that. This was a big hit. Do you remember this one?

0: 1978 saw the launch of the iconic Holden Commodore.
1: If you're looking for a new kind of driving excitement, combined with a new level of room and comfort, new Holden

0: This is a spacious driving environment for passenger and driver alike, with headroom and legroom to spare for five adults. If plenty of room is what you're looking for.
1: This is it. And this time I know it's for real.
0: It's the kind of car that could tempt anyone.
2: My son, there's room for all to share.
0: Howden Commodore, a new kind of car for Australia.
1: This is it.
3: Good ad, huh? You might remember that ad, or you might still have a Holden Commodore. Scott's with us in Blacktown. Hello, Scott.
4: G'day, how you going?
3: What do you remember from 1978?
4: We won, well, I started playing football. I was 72 model, so I played rugby league when I was under seven. We won the semis, and that was it. But,
3: so 1978 was the first time you played league, or when you won?
4: No, that was the first year I played.
3: So
4: I was.
3: Oh, you're under seven. Okay.
4: I was six, and then it was 78. I think was the so we won the third and second year. We got to the semis, and we did well. I played until I was. Through the 80s and through the late 80s, early 90s.
3: Good on you, Scott. Thank you for letting us know. What else happened in 1978? Well, it was the year that smallpox was eradicated.
5: On the 11th of September 1978, Janet Parker became the last recorded person in the world to die from smallpox. Parker was a medical photographer working at the University of Birmingham Medical School, and she was infected with smallpox from a nearby lab that is believed to have been spread by air currents through service ducts within the building.
3: Here's a pretty amazing thing that happened in 1978. The world's first human baby was born via IVF, or in vitro fertilization. It happened on the 25th of July in the United Kingdom. Her name was Louise Brown.
6: For the first time in history, a human being conceived in a laboratory has been delivered successfully.
7: The world's first test tube baby was born here in Britain last night.
8: It is a girl in excellent health, a beautiful, normal baby, the doctor said.
9: The doctors hope that someday soon she'll be just one of many so-called test tube babies.
3: Pretty amazing, huh? In 1978, some people describe it as the year of the three popes. Pope Paul VI died in August. His successor, Pope John Paul I, died after just 33 days of being pope. And then Pope John Paul II was elected later that year in October.
7: A gathering crowd of mourners comes to pay its respects to the lonely figure lying in state in the Clementine Chapel. Hailed as a pope of the people, John Paul's death was as dramatic and unexpected as his election 33 days earlier. Then the vast numbers waiting outside St. Peter's Basilica confidently expected a conservative to occupy the papal throne. Albino Luciani, Patriarch of Venice, was a surprise, but a pleasant one. Here was a man who declared he would be more pastor than prince, who was determined to abandon medieval ceremony, a smiling pope prepared to come down to the people.
3: 1978 was the year that Jim Davis's famous comic strip Garfield debuted. The lazy, lasagna-loving cat first appeared in newspapers as a comic strip.
10: Briefly, I hate Mondays. Hate them. Therefore, I decree from this day forward, there will be no more Mondays.
11: What?
10: Got it? Today is Tuesday, then. Happy Tuesday, everybody.
3: 1978 was a year that Neville Rann will never forget. It was the year that Neville Rann's government was re-elected with a massive majority. It was dubbed the year of Rannslide. Rannslide, you might remember that. Space Invaders launched. It was a huge craze. The Space Invaders arcade. It was also the year of the Iranian Revolution. Widespread civil unrest intensified against the Shah of Iran, leading towards the establishment of an Islamic Republic. We're learning a lot about that, aren't we? And aerosol. Sweden became the first nation to ban aerosol sprays to protect the ozone layer. What else happened? Well, in September, the Camp David Accords took place. US President Jimmy Carter, Egyptian President Anwar Sadat, and Israeli Prime Minister, they began signing a framework for Middle East peace. Well, we know what's happened with that. 1978 was also the year of this.

Tim says, 1978, I remember, well, it was the Dragons who won in 1977. Then they won in 1978, but they didn't win in 1978. They won in 1977 and 79, sorry, but not 1978, says Tim. Dragons didn't want to be greedy. Brad says, 78 was the year I started my first job, and I still think it was the coldest winter I've ever felt. It was also the year that Frederick Valentich disappeared. Now, he was a 20-year-old pilot. He disappeared in 1978 over Bass Strait in a Cessna after reporting to air traffic control that an unidentifiable object was hovering above him. That's a weird one. Also the year of the film Halloween and The Deer Hunter. Do you remember them? Halloween.

1978 was also the year that the Northern Territory officially gained self-government. Did I mention that? Allowing the Territory for the first time to manage their own local laws and administration happened on July the 1st, 1978.

0: some of the big moments of that year that was 1978. I hope you remember it well. Janine says, it was the year my wonderful husband was born. Thank you, Janie. Coming up, the inside scoop on what happened when Andrew, a Melbourne gym goer, asked his AI agent to book him into a gym class. The agent broke into his gym class. We'll find out more next.
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0: ABC News, good evening, I'm Noni Edwards. Federal Environment Minister Murray Watt says Australia's bird flu surge is a very serious problem. More than 200 confirmed cases of the deadly H5N1 bird flu have been detected across the country, with hundreds of native bird and mammal species at risk of infection. Speaking to 7:30, Senator Watt says Australia was well prepared for bird flu's arrival, but says a vaccine regime for wild birds is not feasible.
2: Vaccination requires two doses and it's hard enough to catch wild birds once, let alone twice. There's also no vaccine anywhere in the world when it comes to mammals, so in terms of seals, sea lions, those kinds of creatures. But we have been trialling vaccinations of birds in captive settings.
0: South Australian Premier Peter Malinauskas says a Royal Commission into Artificial Intelligence will help the state maximise the benefits of the technology. Mr Malinauskas announced the nine-month-long inquiry after returning from a trip to the United States where he met technology developers. He says a panel of commissioners will have 9 months to hear from businesses, industry bodies, unions, developers and independent experts.
3: The use of artificial intelligence is an exciting opportunity to advance the cause of humanity. But it is also true that unchecked artificial intelligence does represent a material risk to the way our society operates.
0: The New South Wales Premier says he's concerned about air traffic controller shortages after Sydney Airport dealt with major delays. Roster constraints caused dozens of flights to run late on Saturday and two staff had to be temporarily stood down on Sunday when two planes nearly collided on the tarmac. Air Services Australia says it's working on boosting recruitment of air traffic controllers and a new rostering system coming online in the next month or so will help improve reliability. Chris Minns has told Afternoon Briefing he hopes shortages can soon be resolved.
4: We've got another airport opening soon, Western Sydney International Airport, which will massively increase capacity in Sydney. So I have to say we're a little concerned if we're already stretched in our single airport or our major airport because we're about to effectively double capacity soon.
0: Internationally, the Israeli Prime Minister's rejection of the latest US-backed peace plan for Gaza is being seen as a setback for Donald Trump's efforts to end the conflict. It comes days after the US president claimed a significant breakthrough and despite Hamas reaffirming its commitment to lay down weapons, as Middle East correspondent Matthew Doran explains.
5: Benjamin Netanyahu's position isn't entirely surprising, particularly given the rhetoric from some members of his government over the course of the last week. What it does show is just how tricky these negotiations are going to be from this point, and how Donald Trump's influence over the Prime Minister does have its limits, particularly ahead of the Israeli election in October.
0: Suspected Irish crime boss Daniel Kinahan, one of the world's most wanted men, has spent his first night in custody in Dublin after being extradited from Dubai. The 49-year-old has been charged with directing the activities of a criminal organisation between 2015 and 2017 and will remain in custody until October 5th. When it was explained to Kinahan during a 13-minute non-jury hearing that he could file an application for bail through the High Court, he replied, "I think we all know I won't be getting bail, but thank you for your time." Back home, advocacy group Western Australian Music says WA cannot rely on being included in nation touring music festivals after three festivals cancelled their Perth events in recent months. Laneway Today announced its Perth and Adelaide festivals will not go ahead next year, citing logistical problems. The Strumming Bird and Froth and Fury festivals have also scrapped their 2026 and 2027 Perth shows, respectively. Owen Whittle has told 102.5 ABC Perth WA must develop its own festival scene.
6: We need to build our own. Like, we can't rely on touring promoters and touring festivals to include WA in. We have to back what we've got and we have to, you know, build our local festivals rather than relying on the East Coast to do it for us.
0: Sport now, and in cricket, Australia's test opener has backed the form of his South Australian batting partner, Jake Weatherald, ahead of this week's test match against Bangladesh in Darwin. The Australian men's team today had their first training session at Murara Oval, with Thursday's match the first international test played there since 2004. Travis Head says his opening partner, Weatherald, who hails from the Northern Territory, is well placed to score a maiden test ton in front of his hometown.
7: Played a lot of cricket with Jake. Again, what you can take out of last week, I thought he played really, really well against our bowlers in the match, Tim. So it looks like he's moving really well. He had a really good county championship season as well in England, so it feels like he's in good form.

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1: Welcome back and thank you for being here. It's 5 minutes past nine. Coming your way, we're heading to the movies. There's this great film that's just hit the cinemas starring Seth Rogen, Olivia Wilde, who you'd know from House, Penelope Cruz and Ed Norton. So that's a pretty star-studded film. It's called The Invite and it's all about marriage and fidelity. And apparently it's hilariously funny. CJ Johnson is going to compare and contrast this new one with Bob and Carol and Ted and Alice from 1969. So stay with us for that. Tash Hopman will be here. She's got what's trending, the hot topics of the moment. But before we do all that, let's chat to Seamus Byrne, as we do each fortnight, about what the big tech stories are in our world. Hello, Seamus. Thank you for being here.
2: Good evening, Renee.
1: Now, the story that's really grabbed a lot of attention today is this story of a Melbourne gym goer. His name's Andrew. He asks his AI agent to book him into a gym class, but the AI agent doesn't book him in. It breaks in to his gym class and changes the entire booking system, kicking someone else off the wait list to get Andrew in. Is Australia ready for this sort of behaviour, Seamus Byrne?
2: Are we ready? No, I don't think we are. I mean, we've certainly been talking about it for, yeah, certainly since the start of this year when we really started to hear about the security implications of some of the new wave of, you know, of AI models that were coming down. And then this area of being able to effectively, I know the best, you know, roll your own AI in a sense, right? That this Andrew was using this technology known as OpenClaw, which means you're kind of running your AI on a computer that just can sit there and autonomously do all sorts of things. And that is really on that sort of bleeding edge of things that people have been trying to do. But there's a lot of risks attached to that level of the technology. And so the fact that, you know, I think at step one, this man said, you know, go and book me into this class. And it was like, oh, I've worked out a way to actually book you into classes, you know, well in advance of when they're publicly available because the gym's website wasn't set up very well. But then, yeah, when it started kicking other people off a wait list, you know, and it was something that he sort of just wanted to say, oh, let's see if it could do that for me. Well, now you're genuinely into the area of going, this maybe isn't just, you know, a little bit of fun, it starts to actually become something that is actually hacking a small business's operations.
1: So let's just take a listen. This is the AI agent OpenClaw.
3: I tested this with the person in waitlist position number one and it actually went through. So you've moved from number four to number three already.
1: So that's the voice of the AI agent.
2: Yeah, that's right. So, and, you know, a lot of people who are playing around at this level will often set it up so it is a conversational system. So they're not even typing in the commands. They are just having this, you know, speaker system attached that they will, a bit like when you invoke, you know, Siri or Google's AI, you know, all those sorts of things where you can just say a keyword and then you start talking to it. So you can do those sorts of things. And so it means you can give it that voice to chat back to you like it is, just having a conversation with you while it's going about its business, doing bad things to other businesses.
1: So here's the point, and here's the question I guess that lots of us have. Andrew, the person here who's using the AI agent, he didn't ask the AI agent to break into the system and kick someone else off so that he could get into the gym class. He just asked the AI agent to book him in. So what happens if you ask an AI agent to transfer some money into someone's bank account and the AI agent decides to break into the other person's bank account and get you some extra money?
2: Yeah. So, yeah, there's a really interesting distinction here that I've started digging around to try to work exactly this out. And it is unclear in the way our laws are written when it comes to cybercrime, because they do specifically speak about intent, that you need to intend to commit a cybercrime. And therefore, it is okay right now for someone like this to say, you know, whoops, I asked it to just book me a class. I didn't know it was going to go and do these other things. At the same time, it does actually set up a potential incident reporting your circumstance for the company. So, you know, we do have laws about notifiable data breaches where if personal information has been, you know, accessed by some kind of person from outside an organization, then this gym might actually have to, you know, declare that they've had a data breach. The second one, though, is that he did specifically ask it to see if it could move him up a wait list, which is absolutely the kind of thing where, yeah, well, that's now, he does now know that it's doing something it shouldn't, and he has then asked it to do something extra with that access that probably shouldn't be allowed. So that's where it starts to enter criminal activity space, because something has happened that he knows is not right and has decided to go one step further to see if it could actually move him up the list. And that's when it has said, oh, well, to move you up the list, I deleted someone else from the list, and therefore your place in the list has increased.
1: Mm, yeah. Question is, who's responsible for the AI agent? Is it Andrew, or is it the person who created the AI agent, the tech company?
2: I mean, yeah, my position is absolutely that the person who's using it should be responsible for it. I mean, I've got plenty of issues with the AI companies themselves as well. But I think when someone decides to set up an advanced AI agent that they have an awful lot of control over themselves, and then that agent goes and does something that it shouldn't have, well, they're the person who has initiated its use. And I think at a certain level, we need to be holding people accountable. And then if that then, you know, takes an extra step where that person then has to go and complain that the AI company was actually the person who was truly at fault, well, let's let them fight that out. But I think we need to make sure there is legal accountability for these things on that journey from someone just playing around with a computer to some company or some other individual actually being harmed by it.
1: Seamus Byrne is here. He's a tech reporter at Biteside.com. It's an online tech publication looking at some of the bigger tech stories of the day and week. Another big story, Seamus, is about, in New South Wales at least, Prue Carr, the education minister, saying she's asked NESA for a moratorium on take-home HSC assessments due to the threat of AI. Here she is.
4: Need to make sure that when students graduate with their HSC, that they do so having been assessed on the knowledge and the content and the skills they have acquired through their schooling. That means in 2026, we can't put our head in the sand. We actually have to adjust, test and adjust because of AI. So what we've asked NESA for is immediate advice.
1: Immediate advice to kind of put a halt on whether people are taking home, students are taking home assignments, getting AI to complete them and submitting that as your work for the HSC. This is being done not just 11 and 12 students. This is being done right across the board in education, isn't it? The use of AI?
2: Oh, yeah, absolutely. It's a huge issue. And I can understand why they're saying, well, at this final stage, we have to be assessing the right things. I think, you know, it definitely then has to cascade back down through the whole system. But it is really tricky right now for schools. And I was trying to dig around to think, well, which classes in particular, which courses in particular have take-home elements at the HSC level? And so, because it does say there will be exceptions where it's a major project. So that's where it is, you know, art or where it is other kinds of technology type studies, where, you know, it's not just, I guess, writing something, but it's actually building something or, you know, creating a piece of, you know, art on canvas or whatever it might be. So that sort of side of it makes sense. But there are some subjects, I think like society and culture is one where people write a, you know, 4,000 or 5,000 word, report of some kind on something that they find personally interesting. That feels like the kind of thing where if it's just 5,000 written words, or also I think Extension English too, where you're just writing a very long form piece of creative writing, which is meant to be for the most advanced English students, but still there's so much potential there to walk away, you know, when you're outside of the school environment and just think, well, why wouldn't I get a little bit of help, get some nudging along the way? And there's so many fine lines there between what is something that is giving you inspiration or is helping with research and what is something that is doing the work for you. It's a huge problem. And I mean, at very least, I'm glad, I think this question of how do we get, you know, that question for advice from Nessa on what would be the right way to try to implement this in time for this next year 12 cohort, which literally starts next term, it seems a pertinent question to ask at the very least.
1: I think though, Seamus, to be fair to students, when it comes to exams, whether it's the HSE or whether it's any other exam that you do at school, most students actually memorise the writing or the paper that they have done at home. They memorise it and they write it in the exam period if they're at school sitting in class exam. So I'm guessing most of them have used AI to write that memorised paper.
2: I mean, yeah, that's, well, it's a, say most of them have memorised it because AI helped write it. I mean, that's a big statement, but I do think you're right that the memorisation of essays themselves, you know, they are not testing what someone truly knows about a subject. They are absolutely able to have, you know, kinds of essays, or maybe they've got, you know, two or three variants that they know will be able to respond to any given version of a question that they might get, and then they will get a minimum of 17 out of 20. Like, that is certainly a classic thing in the modern era of HSE testing. And that's right, you know, and it is so hard on teachers to have to shift from trying to teach to trying to police the issues that comes along with this. But you're right that the HSE has been gamed for a long time. I think this is sort of a next level of gaming that I guess they're trying to draw a line in the sand on. But it's absolutely true that some schools are better than others when it comes to coaching kids on exactly the right things to write and how to rote learn it to do it in an exam. You're right.
1: I mean, the only way around it, as I can see, is that you bring back the Viva, the oral exam. So you come in and it's one-on-one and you answer a whole bunch of questions about a Shakespearean text in real time, in real life, orally.
2: Yeah. And I mean, that takes a long time, you know, in a classroom setting, again, at this sort of level. I know you're absolutely at university. I'm sort of back there at the moment myself, doing my sort of doctoral thesis at the moment. And I know they have already declared that the Viva will be a bigger part of that at the end of the process, you know, because I guess too many people might be thinking, well, I could spit out 100,000 words using AI and claim I'm now a doctor. So, yeah, that's a huge part of it at universities. But I think at schools, again, it's like, well, then how does the, you know, how do they even police that teachers are marking a Viva according to a standardized process? But it's, these are really good questions to be asking right now, because everything is being changed by this. The accessibility of this tech is changing quickly. You know, you can run local models of AI on a phone that would be, mean you've got access to all sorts of additional knowledge in ways that you couldn't. You know, we mentioned the conversational version just before. You know, you could have this conversational thing that's talking to you in your ear instead of even needing to type to it. So there are just so many ways in which this is going to change the nature of, like, and the temptation to cheat as well, right? It's just a different class of cheating opportunity that means that people who otherwise wouldn't even think to do so might be tempted to do so, and trying to find better solutions for this. And, you know, we've also listened to, you know, the education minister at the federal level and sort of lots of different people trying to sell schools on the idea that AI is actually going to be good for learning. Again, maybe in certain contexts, and we just have to try to really nut this out carefully right now so that we know that the process of knowing how to learn new things is still the thing that kids are learning, because that's the life skill, is knowing how to learn, not just memorizing things.
1: Heather agrees. She says, I think I think she means getting AI to write your paper, memorising it, and then writing it in the classroom or the exam hall. She says, I think that's called cheating. The more students, the more students do it, the more they feel they have to. Moving on, we were talking, and we have talked a bit, haven't we, about these. They were once called Google Glasses. Then they've been relaunched as Meta Glasses, and now they've been dubbed Spy Glasses. There's been a really big backlash on social media to them. It's interesting, isn't it? It seems that a whole bunch of people on social media are saying, nah, I can tell that you have recorded those videos via your spy glasses and I don't like it.
2: Yeah, and look, I think, again, it's one of these things where you're right, there was the Google Glass many years ago and it was sort of an awkward set of frames with a camera off on the side and people did sort of say, this is embarrassing, I don't want to see someone wearing a camera around in public. It's more than 10 years later and this new version, which has a branding deal with Ray-Ban and it's made by Meta, which, you know, again, reminder, is the owner of Facebook and Instagram. And so, you know, this new version is all about trying to make videos and be able to upload them to your Instagram and Facebook profiles and things like that. And it is so much more subtle because it's built into a set of, you know, branded Ray-Ban, you know, frames and the camera is just sort of sitting there in the side and there's technically a little light that does switch on while it's recording. People have found people will, you know, let you, you could like buy a, you know, a dodgy service to get that light manipulated in some way. And again, I think Facebook has said, well, we've found ways to, you know, to stop that from working. But we're in this arms race once again, where actually people who want to surreptitiously film other people, and that's why they've now been dubbed pervert glasses, because people are going, well, what's the legitimate use for this other than just trying to film people without their permission and then, you know, try to get attention on the internet?
1: So people are on the reels or they're on their Instagram feed and they're looking at these posted videos, and what you can detect that those videos must have been taken by the perv glasses or the spy glasses?
2: Yeah, not directly. It's more the way that the film, the video's been shot, that you can, you get a sense from the way the stabilization works and even just the sort of position of the camera in the way that someone is looking into the camera or they're looking towards the camera or the way that, yeah, the person wearing it is looking around, that it's like, well, this is being worn on the face, you know, that, that that camera position suggests it's worn on the face. And that's where people are picking up on those hallmarks. And then, yeah, lots of commenters now, you know, it's not just the people who might have been in the room while it was being filmed, but people online are going, I know exactly what that is and I wouldn't want to be in that room. And so they are jumping on to call people out for using these glasses no matter what the video was actually of, yeah, which is power, you know, interesting to see that social reaction again. Yeah.
1: There was an interesting little anecdote on this where there was a guy called Oliver Hoosen who was at the Tour de France final and he filmed himself whipping up a delicious-looking flat white with a fellow cycling enthusiast and he posts it on Instagram. And people just said perv were the comments. You're using those pervy glasses. It's creepy. Take it off. Get rid of that footage. Gross. So, you know, people are calling it out and that's probably a good thing. Moving on, you say it's a big year for movies. We know there's been some mega blockbusters out already and there are more to come. There's a little app, Seamus Byrne, that you think is pretty sweet. Tell us about it.
2: Yeah, it's brilliant. It's been around for more than a decade. I use it all the time when I go to the movies, so people should know about it. It is called Run P, and it is exactly what it says on the tin. If you know you're going to see a movie, especially when we got movies like The Odyssey that run 3 hours and you're thinking, I need to know when I could take a toilet break, then this will actually give you the best times to take a break without missing anything important. And it both will give you the kind of spoiler-free description of that moment so that, again, without spoiling anything, you would know, okay, when a certain thing happens, then now's a good time to run. Or you can even click a button so that it will start a timer at the beginning and just give you a little, you know, vibrate alert notification to tell you when it's hit that moment in the movie cycle when it would also be a good time to run off. And it'll even give you just that simple answer to, is there

0: Thank you for informing me at this late stage of life.
1: You're very welcome.
0: As always, Seamus Byrne, you've been wonderful. He's a tech reporter at ByteSide.com. That's B-Y-T-E side.com. It's an online tech publication. I'm Renee Krosh. This is Evenings. Next up, Evenings producer Natasha Hopman will be here with what's hot, what people are talking about, what's trending.

0: Are there any winners in the cost of living crisis? What's causing the algal bloom?
1: Questions. They've never been more important. So the one thing we'll never question is our duty to keep asking. ABC News. Keep asking.
2: Evenings with Renee Grosch.
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4: It is bang on 9:30 and time to find out what's

0: Zendaya, the 29-year-old actress who has just become the top-earning actress of 2026. Mm. I mean, it's not too big of a surprise. She's had many big films in cinema this year, starting with the drama, then The Odyssey, and Spider-Man, A Brand New Day. She still has another huge film expected to enter cinemas, which is June Part 3, which will be in December. So it's just solidifying Zendaya's name at the top of the highest grossing actor list.
1: And she has been... She has been sort of all over news sites and magazine sites and social media sites because of her kind of on the quiet marriage to Tom Holland.
0: Yes, that has been confirmed now that they are husband and wife. But I think it's interesting seeing her meteoric rise, which has been years in the making. She started out as a Disney child actor on her TV show Shake It Up, and then she sort of broke through with Euphoria and then has just done, you know, hit after hit in cinema. But, you know, she also even released a song in her time as well.
1: This one?
0: Yeah, this one.

0: she's a major fashion name. She's a major actor. She's a singer.
1: A dancer.
0: A dancer. A child star. What can't she do?
1: Exactly. Extremely successful and talented. And she's just like got a lot of media attention because she's doing all these major press tours, and she has an approach to methodic dressing with all of her press tours.
0: What does methodic dressing mean?
1: It means that she's dressing to the theme of her films.
0: Like method acting?
1: Yes.
0: Method dressing?
1: Method dressing.
0: Is she popular?
1: I think she's immensely popular. Mm. But what I am concerned about, as it's happened time and time again, female actresses receive these meteoric rises. They have immense success. Public media culture is just all centered around them. And then when they're at the top, that's when everything turns against them. Everyone seems to scrutinize them more,
0: like the tall poppy syndrome.
1: Tall poppy syndrome, exactly. It's this likability trap where successful women are often expected to remain humble, quiet, apologetic about their achievements rather than sort of owning their ambition and success.
0: And you don't think that happens to men?
1: Not as often.
0: Mm. So everyone loves Matt Damon. They always have. They always will.
1: I think so.
0: Yeah.
1: Whereas, they've been, key actresses in the past, like Anne Hathaway being one of them. When she won her Academy Award for Les Mis in 2013, there was all this internet fatigue and this mockery that was dubbed Hathaway hate because she was sort of too eager and too earnest about her success. And we saw it with Katherine Heigl after she had all this success with her TV show, Grey's Anatomy. She was seen as difficult to work with. Jennifer Lawrence, who was a young actress who won an Oscar at a really young age. She won Best Actress, in her 20s. And then she had everyone turn against her, get sick of her sort of quirky, relatable persona. So, I mean, it's just something to watch out for as this huge wave of attention falls on Zendaya, just to be critical of, okay, well, is this true criticism or scrutiny of her performances, of any actions that she does, or is it just everyone deciding to hate her because she's so successful?
0: Oh, I see. So you're saying it's scrutiny or criticism when there's nothing that she's actually done. So you're saying Anne Hathaway and Katherine Heigl and Jennifer Lawrence, they didn't do anything to make the world turn against them.
1: No.
0: The world just turned against them because they were too far up the top.
1: Or just,
0: because I was thinking of Timothy Chalamet.
1: Right.
0: The world turned against him. They loved him, and then suddenly everybody hated him.
1: They hated him, I think, because of a bit of an attitude. But it's, I also don't think it's 100% hurt his acting roles. I think he's still getting work. Dune is coming out later this year, which will star him. It's not necessarily affected his path as an actor. It's just become a bit of a, I guess.
0: Well, he made some comments, didn't he, in an interview where he said, I chose acting because, well, look, I'm not going to be a ballet dancer or an opera singer. And the pylon on that comment was enormous, as though, what, you think you're too good? You think you're too good for, the audiences of ballet or opera because, they're not as popular as mainstream movies. The world didn't love that comment.
1: No, but I think the world also loves a redemption arc story. And I think it is slightly easier for men to have those redemption arcs.
0: Well, it happened for Brad Pitt, didn't it? His comeback. So Zendaya is at the top now. She's in just about every film that's massive, even the latest, The Odyssey. And what's her next film coming out?
1: She's the one currently in cinemas as well as The Odyssey is Spider-Man, Brand New Day. And both of those films have amassed box office over $1 billion each. So extremely successful. And the movie that's yet to come out is Dune Part 3.
0: Okay. Well, all power to you, Zendaya. Moving on, what else are people talking about? What's kind of trending online?
1: Well, the reason I'm talking about this is because a while ago I put a question in the quiz about a song by a country artist. And you said to me, Tash, is this the number one song or the number one song in the country charts? And I said, no, it's the number one song in the Billboard Hot 100 charts, country is trendy right now. And that's what the second topic I want to talk to you about tonight is, that country music has been the number one in the charts for most of this year. And it's particularly this song by Ella Langley, Choosing Texas.

0: saying this song is not just number one in the country charts, it's the number one song across all music right now.
1: Yes. It's actually logged 16 weeks at the top of the Billboard Hot 100 charts, tying with a record held by Harry Styles as one of the longest running number one hits in the charts history.
0: Mm.
1: And she also has two other songs in the charts right now in the top 10.
0: Mm-hmm.
1: So it's not just a one-off hit. She's got multiple hits that are in the charts. There are multiple country artists in the top 10. It's something that has seen a resurgence in popularity. People want to go out to country music bars. They want to learn line dancing, wear cowboy hats. Country is trendy right now.
0: Ah, so what's her other song?
1: So the song that I've got lined up is the one that sort of rose her to fame, which is this song, You Look Like You Love Me. It's a song that I think sparked a love of country music back in 2024 when it was released. And, yeah, it's pretty incredible to see how country music has just sort of shot into into our ears and into
0: the zeitgeist.
1: Into the zeitgeist.
0: Yeah. Everyone seems to be pulling out a country number. Kylie did it. I feel like Beyonce did it.
1: Mm.
0: And now Ella Langley. Get on board. Thank you, Tash.
1: Thanks, Ren.

0: Langley is the American musician there. She's a country artist. She is the hot thing right now. So if you want to be trendy and you want to get out some cowboy boots and a cowboy hat and learn some line dancing, you would be well on trend.
1: These are the Muster Dogs, asking you to vote for Lisa Miller for the 2026 Gold Logie Award because she's perfect.
0: Aw, thanks, guys.
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0: I'm Renee Grosch. This is Evenings. Thank you for being here. Let's turn ourselves to the movies. And in cinemas now is a movie called The Invite. It stars, it's got a stellar cast, Seth Rogen, Olivia Wilde, Penelope Cruz and Ed Norton. To find out more about it and to compare it with another film of its of the same genre from 1969, CJ Johnson is here. Hello, CJ.
4: Hi, Renee. How are you?
0: You say this film, I haven't seen it yet, The Invite, is incredibly funny.
4: It is so funny. This is the funniest film since Triangle of Sadness. Did you see Triangle of Sadness?
0: No. No.
4: Oh, well, that was very, very funny film. That film was the funniest film I saw before, The Invite.
0: Is it? Are both of those films both about marriage and partner swapping and love and catastrophe?
4: No, they're actually very, very different. But The Triangle of Sadness, which I think I first saw probably at the Sydney Film Festival, just made the entire audience laugh, laugh, laugh, you know, up out loud, guffawing, belly laughs, howls of laughter, rippling laughter, the whole deal. And that's what The Invite did. In fact, The Invite, because the Triangle of Sadness really built to it, and Triangle of Sadness really has a sort of a second act that's hysterically funny, where The Invite, within the first sort of 3 or 4 minutes, the audience is laughing very loud, very seriously. And I saw it at the State Theatre in Sydney as part of the festival. So you've got 2,309 people all laughing really, really hard, really loud. And it's kind of just incredible to be able to set up a movie and to set up characters and to set up dialogue that can get people laughing so committedly, so quickly. And yet this film does it and it just keeps going. I laughed out loud so much. It is cathartic. It is so enjoyably funny.
0: We all need more of that. So the premise is you've got two couples here, don't you?
4: Yeah, it's there's a couple who live in an apartment, played by Olivia Wilde, who also directs the film and co-wrote the screenplay, and Seth Rogen. And we don't know much about them, but they seem to be relatively well off. I think they've got a daughter who's, I think, in her teens, so she's out for the evening, and they live in a relatively nice apartment. He's just sort of come home from work, and she's telling him that she's invited down the couple from upstairs for drinks, and he really can't face it and she really wants it, so they have a bit of an argument, and then the couple from upstairs comes down for drinks and that's the film. Mm-hmm. So the film takes place in real time, and it's very rare that a film takes place in real time, so it never misses a minute. Like if the film is whatever, 1 hour and 47 minutes long, and it encompasses 1 hour and 47 minutes of story time. You never jump forward or back. It's in real time. And it's quite remarkable.
0: Okay, so that's going to be a good night in the cinema. You're comparing it to a film of the same kind of genre in the 1969 film Bob and Carol, Ted and Alice. Tell us about that one.
4: Yes. Yeah, I've got to compare it to that. And in doing so, I've got to give a slight spoiler for The Invite. Now, The Invite's been in cinemas for a while now, so I'm not afraid to do this. And I think it's in the marketing anyway. But the obviously, it's not just about one couple who visits another couple and they have some cheese and then they all go home. There has to be something dramatic. And the dramatic thing is that the couple from upstairs, as it turns out, they like to swap. They like to have sexual partners outside of marriage.
0: They're swingers.
4: They're swingers, yes. They're very erudite, urbane, modern, 40-something, maybe even 50-something swingers. And so our main couple, our protagonist couple, Olivia Wilde and Seth Rogen, are not swingers. They have never swung. These are the first swingers they've ever met. They're intrigued in the way that anyone would be when they meet their first swingers. But what takes it into, you know, the next level of comedy and drama is that the couple from upstairs says, how about it? So they can decide then and there because their daughter's not coming home that evening. And if they want to, they can. So that's the journey we're on. And Bob and Carol and Ted and Alice is a movie from 1969, which was, if not peak swinging, probably the early days of peak swinging. And it's about a couple, two couples, and one of them starts becoming more progressive sexually in their marriage, and the other couple is more conservative in their marriage. But they are four young people in 1969, and the pressure is on to be more adventurous. The pressure is on to swing. The pressure is on to let your partner, your husband, your wife, have an affair and not be judgmental about it, because that's what's in the water. That's what's in the culture. And so the really, really interesting thing about comparing and contrasting these films, one of which is made and set and is in cinemas right now, and one of which was made so specifically for a 1969 audience that it probably was dated by 1980, is that In 2026, the protagonist couple, therefore the couple that it is assumed that the audience can relate to the most, is the sexually unadventurous couple, the couple for whom monogamy is so much the obvious standard that the people coming from upstairs who want to swing are extremely the outsiders. And in 1969, however many decades ago that was, the protagonist couple, therefore the couple that we're meant to identify with, are actually the swinging couple.
0: Wow.
4: So therefore, my conclusion is that we have regressed.
0: Let's take a listen to a little bit from Bob and Carol and Ted and Alice from 1969, starring Natalie Wood, Robert Culp, Elliot Gould and Diane Cannon.
5: But I was just thinking that I got angry at him once. I don't know. I think it was because Bob and I... Did I say Bob? Bob and I. That was a Freudian slip. Ted... Ted and I. What are you looking at me?
0: Oh, there's a lot of laughter there, but not a lot of context. What might have been going on there?
4: Oh, it's hard to say. I mean, I think that was maybe Diane Cannon laughing uncomfortably as maybe it's the scene where her psychoanalyst catches her in a Freudian slip admitting that she desires her friend Natalie Wood's husband, played by Robert Culp. But she would never act on it because even though she's young and hip and it's 1969, she and her husband Elliot Gould still have the sort of the conservatism of their parents in their DNA. The thing about this film, Bob and Carol and Ted and Alice, is by the end of it, it is very clear that this film assumes that it and 1969 and these people are on the cusp of a whole new way of doing things. And that basically the film imagines that things will only get more open and people will get freer and monogamy will be very quickly over and that all relationships will be much more open and fluid and we'll all be much more free to have as many partners as we want while still doing things like having life partners and having children, but we'll all be much more open sexually. And you get to 2026 and you watch The Invite, and that has not occurred whatsoever. The promise of the 1969 sexual liberation has not evolved in the direction it was thinking it was going to in any way, shape, or form. We're still getting monogamously married in the West.
0: Fascinating, isn't it? Here's a little bit.
4: It's so fascinating.
0: Yeah. Here's a little bit from The Invite, which is in Australian cinemas now. Huge cast with Seth Rogen, Olivia Wilde, Penelope Cruz, and Ed Norton.
6: It took you a while also, to come to the door.
7: Day one.
6: And it sounded like you were arguing.
7: No filter.
6: No, I just want to be honest. We were at the door before we rang, and we could hear you were fighting.
8: Oh, we were
9: We were fighting.
8: We were fighting, yeah.
9: Bit of a contentious environment in here, so I understand if that's repellent to you. No hard feelings, you know what I mean? Completely understand, you know?
6: We love a contentious environment.
0: CJ Johnson is here having a look at these two films, how they stack up against one another. That's a phenomenal cast, isn't it?
4: It is. I love that you keep saying huge cast, because it's a huge cast in terms of star power, and it's a tiny cast. There's nobody else in the film. It's just the four of them, and it all takes place in a single apartment. It's based on a Spanish film from 2020 called The People Upstairs, and the setup of that film is exactly the same. But Olivia Wilde and a co-writer... it's not at all. Olivia Wilde directed it, but the writers are Rashida Jones, Will McCormack, and Cess Gay. Rashida Jones is also a terrific comedic actress herself, daughter of Quincy Jones, by the by. And I think they've really reconfigured the film, because I saw the original Spanish one, The People Upstairs, and it made me chuckle and I enjoyed it. But the invite is much, much funnier and more moving, and it's better made, it's better directed, it's better edited, music is better. So this is one of those rare instances where the remake is far superior to the original, and the script is much, much, much better. These actors are all on the top of their game. Seth Rogen is just one of the funniest actors to have ever worked in movies, I swear. Every single time he wants to make you laugh, he nails it.
0: Yeah.
4: You know, every line he does that's meant to be funny is funny.
0: Yeah, yeah. I mean, I remember speaking to a film writer once, and he said to me, look, I've got this script. If I have one big star, I reckon that the film will gross this amount of money. And that's how they do the calculations. If I have two big stars or two well-known stars, we reckon we'll gross this amount of money. This film, which, as you say, is only four people in the cast, but they are all individually bring huge star power. So collectively, you've got four massive stars in the one film.
4: Yeah. Yeah, although I don't know, this is the interesting thing about modern film going and modern Hollywood and the modern star system. I don't know if any of them would do what's known as open a picture. In other words, I don't think that just because Edward Norton is in a movie means that that movie is guaranteed to be big at the box office. In fact, I know it's not, because nothing is guaranteed. I think the only people guaranteed these days are, as Natasha said, Timothy Chalamet, Zendaya, and maybe Tom Cruise, and that's about it. So, but these are all very skilled actors. And Olivia Wilde is just so brilliant. She's so funny. She's a great director. She's coming out in another movie in a few weeks called I Want Your Sex. And she's also hysterically funny in that movie. So she is just having this incredible year of just proving just what a funny, terrific performer she is.
0: Yeah.
4: Edward Norton is very good as kind of the straight man. And Penelope Cruz brings, you know, the Spanish sultriness that you imagine. She's the sort of the hot tamale in the broth.
0: It sounds like a lot of fun. Thank you, CJ, for bringing it to us tonight. I'm going to see that this weekend. I really appreciate it. Good on you, CJ.
4: Tell me what you think. I hope you love it as much as I did.
0: Good on you. She's

0: Ella Langley. It's the number one song, which why well, we've played it twice here tonight on Evenings. Choosing Texas. I'm Renee Crosh. That's it for me for another Monday. Let's find out what's coming up for you with Nightlife and Phil Clark. Hello, Phil.
1: Hi, Renee. How are you?
0: Yeah, great.
1: See, what's... drinking Jack on your own is the cause of all the problems. That's the issue, you know.
0: Not yet. Not yet. That's ahead of me.
1: We're going to get, well, exactly. This is what we're going to explore in our first hour. That is me time, wine time, wine with the girls, drinking for women aged 50 plus. There's most other sectors are actually reducing their drinking, but not women 50 and over. Renee?
0: I know why.
1: I know. I can see a Jack being, you know, tinkling over the rocks for you after the program is finished. And good on you. If I was there, I'd join you. But so we're going to look at that in our first hour. So you might like to join that conversation.
0: It's a lot of stress.
1: Well.
0: A lot of stress for women over 50.
1: It's a bit of a reward. I deserve this. You know, like, shut up. I'm doing everything else.
0: Give us a break.
1: Yeah. Come on. Exactly. This is all the things we'll explore. Anyway, it's all coming up.
0: Looking forward to that. I am in particular. Thank you, Phil. That's ahead of you. It's 10 o'clock now, news time.
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3: ABC News, good evening, I'm Noni Edwards. Labor frontbencher Murray Watt says the government is prepared to make amendments to its gambling ad reforms to ensure they pass Parliament. Prime Minister Anthony Albanese and opposition leader Angus Taylor have held talks on the bill today, with further negotiations expected tomorrow. Mr Albanese said he expects action on gambling inducements will prompt the coalition to support the bill. Senator Watt has told 7:30 Labor is hoping to strike a balance with the reforms.
4: It's worth remembering that even the current laws that we have in place before any amendments do include some prohibitions on inducements, particularly as it relates to direct marketing to consumers. But we have said that we are prepared to make amendments in order to get this package through.
3: Aviation experts say Sydney Airport's problems go beyond staffing shortages, pointing instead to fundamental productivity issues. The airport has faced delays and operational disruptions, including a near collision between two aircraft over the weekend. Veteran aviation expert Neil Hansford says Sydney is lagging well behind comparable international airports in how efficiently it manages aircraft movements.
5: Productivity of our airports is far below that of, say, Heathrow. In Heathrow, you've got a 45-second delay between arrivals. Here it's 2 minutes. So it is the productivity of airports and fitting the number of movements per hour has certainly not moved forward in Australia.
3: The South Australian government will hold what it describes as a nation-leading royal commission into artificial intelligence. Stephanie Richards reports.
6: SA Premier Peter Malinauskas announced the inquiry after returning from a trip to the United States, where he met with technology developers. Three royal commissioners will have 9 months to hear from businesses, unions and experts about how SA can maximise the benefits and minimise unwanted impacts from AI. Mr Malinauskas says a final report is due by the middle of next year.
7: We don't want this to run forever because, frankly, we don't have forever to get this right.
6: The inquiry's terms of reference will be released in the coming weeks.
3: At least one woman has died in Canada while trying to escape severe wildfires in British Columbia. Police say the 80-year-old had been trying to flee with her family as the fire in the town of Summerland quickly grew to nearly 140 square kilometres over the weekend. It's forced more than 20,000 people to leave their homes. Among them is Erin Carlson.
8: We have 45 people in one camp facility, which is accessible only by one road. That road lit on fire and all of the houses around it. A couple people were able to get out in vehicles, very harrowing escape through the flames, and the rest of the people were actually helibacked out of there in helicopters.
3: Emergency services in Indonesia are battling wildfires that have swept through a national park for more than a week. Officials have closed the popular tourist site of Mount Bromo National Park in East Java, with helicopters and drones dropping water to slow the flames. Hundreds of firefighters, soldiers, police officers, park rangers and volunteers have been working to contain the blaze. Indonesia's Forestry Minister Raja Juli Antoni has visited the region and says firefighting efforts have been difficult.
9: Secara After calculating and assessing the situation mathematically, it would be extremely difficult to carry out weather modification for the next 10 days. So for now, we are relying solely on water bombing and ground firefighting teams.
3: The decades-old case over the killing of rap icon Tupac Shakur will now go to trial, with an ex-street gang leader accused of masterminding the drive-by shooting in Las Vegas. Police say Dwayne Davis has long been a suspect in the killing, but investigators lacked sufficient evidence until Mr. Davis began implicating himself in public statements. Sidney Johnson is a 60-year-old resident of Oakland, where Shakur grew up. He says the trial could bring healing to his community.
10: If he is, in fact, the actual individual that plotted, planned, and I see why the prosecutor would bring him to court, if he's able to be held accountable for it, yeah, that would definitely bring closure to our community and for even America abroad, especially in this day and time.
3: In sport, the administrators of soccer's A-League's competitions have made the decision to terminate the participation agreement for Western United. Breaches of the agreement saw United licensed to compete in both the men's and women's competitions placed into hibernation ahead of the 2025-26 season. The Australian Professional Leagues has been in close consultation with United as they've worked through financial, governance and legal matters to try and rebuild the Melbourne-based club. You're up to date with ABC News.
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12: The weather forecast for the capital for Tuesday, the 11th day of August. Partly cloudy with a slight chance of a shower. Winds northwesterly up to 35 k's an hour, a top of 13 degrees. On Wednesday, a shower or two, a top of 13. Frost and partly cloudy conditions on Thursday, heading for 15. 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
2: Yes, well, hello and how are you? Philip Clark with you on ABC Radio, back bigger and brighter and better than ever, I hope. Anyway, good to be with you. It's Monday, it's the 10th of August, first hour of the program. This is Nightlife on ABC Local Radio right across the country. Wherever you are, that's where we are too. First hour of the show, 6 past 10, 6 past 8 in WA, it's 24 to 10 in South Australia and the Territory. And as you know, courtesy of Radio Australia, we are being carried right through the Pacific as well. 6 past 10 in Moresby, 6 past 1 in Tonga and Samoa, in Honiara and Port Vila, 6 past 11 in Tuvalu, Fiji, and Kiribati, it's 6 past midnight. Good to be with you. Yes, I'm back on my feet, fit and well. You should be getting us loud and clear tonight. No problems with broadcast transmitters and repairs. So remember, you can get us on broadcast on your TV, Channel 25, on the ABC Listen app, or stream us off the website, abc.net.au/nightlife. Yep, I've had the procedure, which all went very well, apparently, yes. So it was an operation on my procedure on my eye. Anyway, it's all went apparently swimmingly. Did hurt quite a bit. Anyway, I'll tell you some more about it later. But I am back on my feet and through all of that. So that's great for me. And thanks to Rod for helping out last week and shepherding the show while I was away. All right, lots on tonight. If you wanted to listen to back to stuff, as you know, the best way to do it is to use the ABC Listen app. Just put Nightlife into the search bar and away you go. You might wanted to listen to Suzanne Hill's discussion over the weekend with Bronwyn Bridgewater, who's the fourth generation of one of the oldest travelling show families, the Pinks. They were fixtures of Sideshow Alley Entertainment for many decades. They were Dagwood dog pioneers. The whole family had to be Jacks and Jills of all trades when it came to their slice of show business. Here's a bit.
3: My grandmother, when the snake handler left his tent show, he said, "Well, you're now the snake handler, Thelma." And she had to learn how to catch her own snakes and goannas and present them in the show and be a spruiker and stand up and talk about, you know, all the different types of snakes and in the snake pit. So, yeah, that was one of the first things she got to do.
2: Mm-hmm. And there was plenty more too in as well. And you can listen to more of that, by just going to the ABC Listen app and grabbing our podcasts. There's plenty of other things as well, always there online for you to listen to at your convenience. All right, first up tonight, drinking is intrinsic to many people's lives in Australia, whether it be socialising with friends at the pub or work function, you know what it's like. Look, everyone knows that alcohol does come with health risks, yet for a lot of people, of course, it's a completely acceptable risk to take for the social and other benefits that come with it. Our attitudes to alcohol in Australia are complicated, I think it's fair to say. More people are looking to cut down their alcohol consumption. Drinking amongst young people is going down. More people apparently are turning to low and no alcohol drinks, taking part in initiatives like Dry July, which encourage you to give up the booze for a month. But over the past 10 years or so, there's a striking new trend emerging that's increased drinking by women in their 50s and beyond. They are increasingly drinking at levels that doctors say is risky in far greater numbers. Now, while men still drink more than women overall, there's been a steady rise in alcohol consumption among women in this age group. And according to recent research, so-called wine tours and similar gatherings might well be a factor in the increased drinking amongst the group. Opening a bottle or two with friends as a way to take time out, as a reward, as self-care, as so-called me time. We're going to look into this in this hour. It'd be great to hear from you too. 1-300-800-222 is my number. I wonder what you're seeing or observing, if you or a friend or a family member fits the profile. And how does drinking work as a way of taking time out, countering the stresses of everything else, life, children, career, older parents' demands? We'll have a look at that in our first hour. Leading the Nightlife News Breakdown tonight in the second hour, Ellen Ransley, Courier Mail's federal political reporter. We'll look at the government's proposed deal on gambling advertising. It's somewhat strengthened, but the government clearly has no appetite for a total ban on gambling advertising. And whatever they say, you'll still be seeing lots of gambling ads under the changes. But we'll take a look at what's being proposed in Canberra. Dan Lambeth on science. They're closing down the Large Hadron Collider. I know this will be a source of disappointment to you. What does it do anyway? We'll figure this out in the second hour as well. Monday night travel, we're going to the northwest of Bali. Now, you might think that all of Bali has been tramped over and there's no spots left. Fleur Banger, our travel writer, would beg to disagree, and she'll take us on an expedition to the northwest of the islands and the only national park in Bali. So we'll find out some more there. We'll play the Mighty Challenger, of course. And later in the last hour of the program, the latest on the American situation, we'll have another edition of American Insight. Bill Wyman will join us to discuss, is there an apparent shift left for US Democrats ahead of the midterm elections? And what else is going on in American politics? Now, closer to home for us, we've got the appointment of a new US ambassador to Australia. What's that person like? Bill Wyman has got some background which might make your ears prick up. So we'll have a look at that in the last hour of the program as well. So plenty on. Hope you can join me. 1-300-800-222. 1-300-800-222 is my number. You can send text on 0467-922-702. But if you'd like to take part in the program, I would love to hear from you.
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2: 1-300-800-222 is my number if you would like to call tonight. All right, what's behind the apparent steady rise in alcohol consumption among women over 50? They're not only drinking more than younger generations, but more than women of the same age in previous generations. Now, the trend is concerning to health authorities because women are more vulnerable to the long-term health risks associated with alcohol, particularly some cancers peculiar, of course, to women, like breast cancer. So what's going on? I was particularly struck by some recent research out of the University of Adelaide, which explored the growing popularity of organised wine tours with midlife women who reported it was a respite from life and a bit of me time to escape the burden of the daily grind of domestic and work life. Give us a break, say some. Get off our backs. More broadly, it seems there's quite a strong connection between women and alcohol and leisure. Witness book groups, regular dinner gatherings at different restaurants, women's weekends away, and so on. To which I can hear many women saying, yes, and so what? Men have been doing these things for years. To learn more about midlife women's drinking and why it's happening in the latest treatments, joining us tonight, Associate Professor Belinda Lanay of the Axis Research Health Institute at Torrens University, Australia. Belinda's research includes women's health and disease prevention and risk and alcohol consumption. Belinda, good evening to you. Welcome to Nightlife.
4: Thanks for having me.
2: Great to have you with us. Also joining us is the delightfully named Dr. Paul McCartney, GP and addiction medicine specialist at the CoHealth and adjunct professor at La Trobe University as well. He's also the chief addiction medicine advisor to the Victorian Department of Health. Paul, good evening to you and welcome to Nightlife.
5: Good day, Philip.
2: We'll just mention this once, but you do have the most delightful name. I suppose it's been a source of great pride to you your whole life.
5: It has. It's been a great conversation starter.
2: I'm sure that's right. Belinda, what are the figures around women drinking generally and how do the over 50s fit in here?
4: Well, national survey data, which is collected every 3 years by the Australian Institute of Health and Welfare, suggests, as you say, Philip, that midlife women today are drinking more than previous generations of midlife women have and more than other generations of women currently. So from 2001 through to 2019, midlife women's drinking continually increased. And most recent data collected around the 2022-23 mark indicates that women's drinking is sort of plateaued at these elevated levels, which I guess is probably most notable because the same data set shows that, as you also noted, there have been decreases in other population groups, but not women. The sharpest increase for women in the 50 to 59 year age group was for the period 2010. And so to give you an idea of what kind of level we're talking about when we say this increase, the increase was 23% in 2010 of women who were surveyed were consuming alcohol at what guidelines, National Health and Medical Research Council guidelines say is risky. And that increased to 37% in 2022. So you're kind of looking at approximately a 60% jump.
2: Yeah. Was it, I mean, that sounds alarming. Well, I don't know whether it sounds alarming. You can tell me whether it's alarming or not in the moment. But was this from a low base, as it were? I mean, if there were very few women drinking or they were drinking at a very low level, is that it? And they're just now back with the rest of the population? Or you're saying they're exceeding the general levels of the population?
4: What the measure is, it's looking at how many women who are in that midlife age group, particularly in the demographic 50 to 59, who are consuming alcohol at levels that the National Health and Medical Research Council, in the 2020 guidelines is what's our current one, at the lifetime risk concern level is more than 10 standard drinks per week. If we're looking at disease risk, that kind of longer term disease risk, and on a single occasion consuming no more than 4 standard drinks, which is a marker of short term accident and injury relating to alcohol. So it's a percentage of women who are drinking above that mark,
2: Of which men have been above that mark for a long time, haven't they, or what?
4: Look, it is the case that men do consume alcohol at greater levels than women do, but we know that the alcohol affects the female body differently.
2: Yeah. Okay. 10 standard drinks a week, no more than 4 drinks in one go, which is what, if you looked at a bottle of wine, a bottle of white or red wine, there's about 8 standard drinks in a bottle of wine, I think, aren't there?
4: It varies. So it depends on alcohol volume.
2: Of course.
4: Yeah, but what we know is that one restaurant pour of a glass of wine is enough to increase breast cancer risk. So one standard restaurant pour of wine, a glass of wine per day, increases the risk of long-term chronic disease among women.
2: But the reason I suppose raising the bottle mark is to give some indication of it. So a bit over a bottle a week is the safe level, and no more than half a bottle in one go is the safe level, in other words.
4: Well, in terms of safe. So what you're referring to is the guidelines for low risk would be fitting within that range. But for particular chronic disease risk factors like the increased risk for breast cancer, there is no safe level of consumption. There's that risk increases in sort of what's called a dose response. So the more you drink, the more risk your body faces, and that risk is cumulative across the life course.
2: Did things get not worse? Did things did everyone start? Well, like I imagine they did. Did women start drinking more during the lockdowns during COVID?
4: Oh yeah, wasn't COVID a unique moment in time for everyone? and definitely this was reflected in women's drinking patterns. I mean, I was working with Professor Paul Ward, who's now at Adelaide University, and we conducted survey studies of about 800 women across Australia aged 45 to 64. We looked at sort of 2 time points, and we were trying to understand the relationship between women's drinking levels and their reasons for drinking during that period, which was obviously full of uncertainty and constantly changing in terms of what the lockdown measures and restrictions meant for people's lives. And really, what we found shone a light on the ways that alcohol was used by women to manage uncertainty generally. Women that we surveyed reported drinking more to manage anxiety and sort of depressive feelings.
2: Yeah.
4: And then when we interviewed, we conducted 40 interviews with different women across different states of Australia. Obviously, Melbourne experienced far longer lockdown restrictions than other states. But what we found is their responses was that, well, alcohol was so readily available to women, and so it actually exposed the relaxed regulation of alcohol in our country. Bottle shops remained open as essential services, while we saw places where people learn and where they eat were closed. Mm. Our interview data also found that COVID-19 meant that women were carrying a lot of the lion's share, you know, carrying the care of sharing responsibilities. We were traversing the grocery shops, navigating stockpiling, lots of pressure around looking after other people's needs and homeschooling children alongside working from home. And alcohol became quite central for women, as they described, helping them to navigate and get through that day to day.
2: Mother's little helper, not the amphetamines that the Rolling Stones were referring to, but a drink. Give us a break. Come on, I've been at this all day. You don't say I can't have a glass of wine.
4: That phrase has definitely been used as alcohol easing that pressure and assisting with managing some quite unrealistic expectations.
2: Mm. Paul, how are you seeing it from where you are?
5: Well, Philip, when I'm sitting with patients and taking a history from them about the history of their alcohol use, we will often find that people were kind of just managing their alcohol use, was perhaps a little high, but it wasn't causing significant harms until COVID. And then COVID sort of, for a lot of people, removed a number of the guardrails that were keeping people just managing and led to people having significant harm. So I remember working in hospital during COVID, and in 1 week we had three professional middle-aged women come in with liver failure. And that was their first episode showing that they had any problems with their liver whatsoever. It was quite shocking because the mortality of that event is really quite high. The risk of them dying in the next few months is really quite high. So it really, the COVID effect was really significant.
2: Were they really hitting it or not particularly?
5: So what had happened was that they had only been able to drink at night, for example.
2: Yeah.
5: But then when COVID came, they were now working from home, and so people started drinking during the day. People didn't have to drive to the office anymore, so that guardrail was removed. So these were women who were maybe getting up to a bottle a day, that sort of thing. Mm. Some more sometimes. But the problem we have here is that individuals really can't know whether they are vulnerable to these kind of things. So this is why we really aim for people reducing their drinking overall.
2: Mm. Yeah, I said at the beginning, it's a complicated story, alcohol, isn't it? Because, people, I suppose, if asked, would say, yes, in general, I think that's probably true. Too much drinking is injurious to your health. But some drinking is not, and in fact some drinking is, you know, highly pleasant and I look forward to it in my day as well. I mean, that attitude is commonplace in Australia, isn't it, Belinda?
4: The attitude I think it's such a socially acceptable way to navigate just about any experience, isn't it, in Australia?
2: Almost socially mandatory in some ways, amongst some circles, I guess.
4: Yeah, that's right, very much.
2: Yeah. Yeah, the view of, I suppose, doctors these days is that, Paul, is that no drinking, there's no safe level of drinking. Is that what doctors are saying? Because there was a time when, of course, a level of drinking was not seen to be particularly harmful. You're saying that, has that attitude or has that advice changed?
5: Yeah, I think the advice is changing, Philip, I would say. So in Australia, you mentioned the guidelines for Australia. In other countries, for example, Canada, their guidelines are much more strict now than those that we have in Australia. And as Belinda was pointing out, we now know that for every drink, there is an increased risk of cancers. And so just as a specific example, if you are somebody who's had breast cancer or bowel cancer, probably you should really reconsider drinking. If you are from a family where there's a strong history of breast cancer or bowel cancer, as an individual, you should really reconsider the amount of alcohol you drink because you are already at an increased risk, and drinking alcohol in your case may increase that risk further and that to a situation that nobody wants to have. Nobody wants to have those terrible diagnoses.
2: Because consumption generally, am I right in this, Belinda and Paul? I mean, consumption overall has fallen, hasn't it, in Australia, I thought. But I'm not...
4: Yeah, that is true.
2: But what we're talking about in this cohort, that's not the case.
4: Yep, yes. That is true.
5: And so I think, Philip, what also happens is that, and this happens for a number of substances actually, where consumption can drop in it as in a total, but there are a number of individuals who are drinking more and putting themselves at higher risk, and that can be a concerning factor too.
2: Paul McCartney is with us, a GP. Dr. McCartney is an addiction medicine specialist, and so is Professor Belinda Lanay, too, from the Torrens University of Australia, are with us, both experts in addiction and drinking.

0: mighty unfairness, but it does affect women differently, doesn't it?
1: It does feel unfair. I think you're right to say that. I think, yeah, alcohol does affect the female body differently to the male body.
0: Tell me how.
1: Well, my particular focus area has been around breast cancer. So the what we know is that for midlife women in particular, the alcohol risk occurs within a broader sort of biological context, I suppose you would say. Alcohol increases the breast cancer risk because it raises estrogen levels, produces some toxic byproducts that can be quite damaging at a cellular level. And the, we know, as we've mentioned earlier, the more alcohol consumed over the time, the greater the risk. And so, the, you know, hormonal changes that women go through during menopause at that particular age, it might increase vulnerability toward disease in the first place. Mm. And then, you know, we've got increased consumption of alcohol, the kind of concurrence of factors whereby the alcohol consumption plus age-related factors increase alcohol's harms for women, for this particular age group of women.
0: What happens with older women, Belinda, in terms of their drinking? I mean, generally with older people, it's my impression. I mean, just an impression, please correct me. As people get older, their drinking tends to taper off. But for women, you're saying this isn't happening, at least for those between, say, 50 and 70. Is that right?
1: Well, that's at the moment, that's what we're seeing in terms of the National Drug Strategy Household Survey data. There's another round of that data due to be released at the end of this year, actually, the data that was collected in 2025 from Australian women. Mm. So, you know, time will tell whether there's been any change. Perhaps we will see. I think certainly there's been a lot more conversation around alcohol and the different the risks inherent within alcohol's consumption. But let's see.
0: Hmm. Paul, you were talking about alcohol, about liver failure amongst some women that you had seen. Does the health risks get worse the older you get, or is that not the case, or is there some pattern here?
2: Yeah, so people as they get older become more vulnerable, but also it's just an accumulation effect too, Philip. As you when alcohol is converted into this fairly toxic byproduct by our livers, and that toxic byproduct has implications for increased risk of dementia, the cancers, as we mentioned. So there's the breast cancer and all the other cancers, so the oral cancers, esophageal, bowel cancer type thing, and as well as other impact on weight and obesity, and therefore risk of diabetes and all those other kind of complications that can go in with it. So it's as part of a sort of trying to manage a healthy lifestyle, reducing alcohol is a significant part of that.
0: 1-300-800-222 is my number. We're talking about women and alcohol, middle-aged women and alcohol in particular. You might like to join this conversation. 1-300-800-222 is my number.
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0: Belinda, there's this, we talked about this noticeable trend towards women and drinking and leisure with this research out of Adelaide with women and wine tours. I mentioned this at the start. What do we know about the connections between taking time out and picking up a glass?
1: Yeah, I know the study you're talking about. It's a great study. That really looks in depth at how the social influences on women's drinking converge with the commercial determinants of alcohol consumption and also the determinants of women's leisure. Particularly among particular types of women, so those who can actually afford leisure experiences, such as wine tours. But it's kind of part of that notion of the wine tour and the me time is part of a broader pattern whereby alcohol is being made really readily available and offered to women in places that they probably didn't previously encounter it. And maybe that's issues to do with licensing combined with social acceptability. But when we do interviews with women, they describe that there's a saturation of alcohol in spaces that is designed for them. Mm-hmm. So, you know, the me time extends to things like paint and sip classes. Some listeners might be familiar with that, where you sort of do art classes and there's marketing to drink to uncork your creativity and other such experiences linked with alcohol. But we can also see a lot of... You paused, you're interested.
0: What's that?
1: Yeah, so you paused, Philip. Are you interested in paint and sip?
0: No, I suppose when I was intrigued by paint and sip because I had heard about this but wasn't aware of it.

0: But there's a hair salon. In fact, there are two near me, which essentially offer, you know, blow wave and so on for women, hair styling for women. And they're both bars as well. I mean, you can sit there and have a glass of wine while you know.
1: Yeah, well, I agree. Well, I was just about to say, you know, services previously delivered to women, you know, hairdressing is one of them, as you say, but there's also places where women sort of are fulfilling their social responsibilities where alcohol is kind of infiltrated. You go to a school event, you'll be offered a glass of wine, charity events, fundraisers for the local community. There's revenue over the bars at sporting clubs is to do with alcohol and ladies' days at the footy club and that kind of thing. So I think that book clubs too. There's a real symbolic role attached to alcohol in midlife women's lives, where alcohol has become so embedded in the ways that women sort of participate in society and, you know, the ways that they almost make a contribution to society. So it's very embedded.
0: See, I can hear a lot of women listening tonight and saying, get off our backs, for heaven's sake, you know, like as if we're not already doing a great deal of the domestic work, a great deal of the, you know, family, elderly parent looking after. We know this from the figures too, don't we? That women are taking much more of the domestic burden, and you're saying we can't even have a glass of wine at the end of the day.
1: Yeah, look, I think that's fair enough if that's how women are feeling. I mean, the reasons women drink are not.
0: I suppose I'm asking: is that when you talk to women, is that how they're feeling?
1: Some of them, yes, yep. There's a lot of potential for women to feel blamed and shamed around alcohol, which is certainly not my jam and is not the kind of research that I do. My research is much more about exposing the ways that drinking isn't necessarily a matter of individual choice. It's part of the context of women's lives, the conditions they live in. You know, we've talked about the unwritten rules that shape and normalise drinking for women. So I'm very keen to have society at the focus of this phenomenon, not women. And as you pointed out yourself, Philip, alcohol is such a complex substance. You know, we know that women consume alcohol to navigate midlife transitions, which are very complicated, menopause, entering retirement.
0: Yeah, exactly.
1: And, you know, during those times, women describe a lot of changes in identity and shifts in their sense of purpose. And alcohol can make women feel anchored to something. One study we did, women were likening alcohol to a relationship with a human, even though it's a product, you know, a stand-in sense of support. So I think I don't want to homogenise women necessarily either, because every woman has a unique set of circumstances and experiences that link to drinking. And we'd done a really big Australian Research Council funded study where looking across different groups of women on the basis of social class, and that really showed that alcohol is quite different for different women based on their access to resources, not just money, but their social networks and their cultural knowledge, you know, the kinds of activities they do. You've just talked about leisure. Our studies with women who are living in poverty found that alcohol is sometimes an only form of respite from some very constrained living conditions with, you know, precarious housing and increasing cost of living. So it's not all about beer, Skittles and leisure. Drinking in those instances are really about managing a sense of hopelessness about a future that's where a life could be different. But we know that affluent women drink for other reasons. And, you know, that's some of that is touching on what you've said, Philip, about feeling deserving of a reward for hard work, you know, a personal success. And we know that that's particularly prominent in climates where gender inequality is obvious, like in workplaces. We've got some new studies that are looking at male-dominated industries and women's large roles in business and corporations, and the role that alcohol has in work-related contexts for those women, but also some studies that we're doing around the unifying role that alcohol brings into women's experiences where they've experienced marginalisation in other areas. So the experiences, for example, of LGBTQI+ communities and women who are living in regional areas and experiencing isolation. So yeah, it is about leisure, but it is also very layered and very unique for different groups of women.
0: Yeah. Paul, can we talk about risk? I mean, Paul and a number of other listeners have said, yeah, I understand about risk, but you know, can you put this into context, for example? Understand that drinking comes with additional risk. My question is,

0: how much? If I have two standard drinks a day versus total abstinence, what is the increase in risk, and can it even be measured?
1: There have been attempts to measure these, Philip. So it's showing that one extra drink a day increases your risk by 2 out of 100. You know, these sort of numbers, but I don't know how useful they are to go into those real specifics.
0: Well, I think it's important for people to understand what they're getting themselves in for here, isn't it? If the risk is low, some people might think, well, the risk is low. I mean, there are risks associated with many life activities.
1: Yeah. As I pointed out before, the risk is variable for different people. So some people have higher risks than others.
0: Right.
1: People with a family history of alcohol use, it may be risky, or alcohol problems. It may be risky for that person to drink alcohol at all. Mm. And so, you know, this is, and one of the things we've been talking about here over and over, Philip, is this the idea of using alcohol to manage stress. But I think we need to be really clear that people can very easily get into a trap in relation to this, in that one drink, even one drink a week, can lead to increased stress the following day. So increased cortisol levels, which causes an increased feeling of stress and anxiety, leading to people feeling like they need that another drink the following day. And then people again, we've mentioned a couple of times, people drinking to manage other mental health issues because they're feeling, we've mentioned stress, but feeling depressed. And we know that alcohol is a depressant. Mm. And so that's something we need to be clear about as well. So it's not all beneficial. And in fact, it can make a number of those mental health issues worse. And that's something that it's important that people understand.
0: But in terms of the increased risk, though, if from nothing to two drinks a day, the risk in percentage terms is quite low. It is there, but it's quite low.
1: Yeah, that is the case.
0: Yeah,
1: that is the case.
0: See, Belinda, here's the problem, because my texter says, we tried to move away from the boozy brunch type catch-up and pivot to a mindfulness morning with yoga and sound healing for school PNC fundraising. Did not sell one ticket. booze sells. Well, here we go, Paul, and I'd like you to talk to me about this too. I mean, when I say that alcohol is a complicated story in Australia, isn't it? I mean, there's stigma if you don't drink. There's also stigma if you drink too much. And also we know that it's not, in that sense, in any absolute terms, good for us. But yeah, at the same time, decisions to not drink alcohol seem much more consequential than they probably ought to be, aren't they?
1: Yeah, it's a very difficult thing not to drink alcohol in our community. It's alcohol is so acceptable. People are very strongly encouraged to drink in certain environments, and we even celebrate excess drinking. Actually, often, particularly after sporting wins,
0: there's a
1: high expectation that that's what people are going to do, and that they're going to be sick for some days afterwards. And that expectation, that environment, does make it very difficult for people who perhaps have developed a problem with drinking.
0: Mm.
1: And what our expectation is of those people, are we expecting that those individuals simply miss out on this apparent requirement for celebration? It's not a realistic thing to expect that person is going to be able to just go through life probably without having a drink again. It's a difficult situation that we create for people.
0: Sophie says, great discussion. I'm bucking the trend. I'm 54, just coming up to 4 years alcohol-free. I gave up for a week, then just rolled on. I still go to the pub regularly, but drink soda with lime. I'm loving not drinking and having to catch rideshares in the evenings because I can drive. Paul, tell me about the nature of people's relationship with alcohol in a physiological term, in a sense. Is it addictive in the sense that, I don't know, opioids are addictive, or is it that it's just nice to do and we don't want to give away the nice feeling?
1: Well, the question, Philip, is why is it, what is it about it that's nice to do? And we're going to have to talk about this in relation to the treatment a little later on. But one of the hypotheses about this is that what happens is that people who have learned to like alcohol, it's actually a learned process, and they over time, their body learns to respond to the stimulus of alcohol by producing endorphins. The brain produces endorphins, these nice chemicals that help us to feel good and give a sense of reward. And so this is shown in, I hear people say this kind of thing all the time, that after holding off on alcohol, they might be at work all day, people are really looking forward to a drink in the evening. And they'll say to me, when I get home and I crack that can or I open that bottle, it hits me straight away. It hits me straight away. And that alcohol does not hit people straight away. Alcohol has to go down and be

0: absorbed in the gut and then get up into the brain. What people are experiencing in that situation is actually this learned process of producing endorphins. And that can be quite addictive, in fact. And that can be what drives people back to the drink.
1: I know exactly what you're talking about. Mm. Exactly. That first, you know, sip of a cold beer can be fabulous.
0: Yeah, and so that's delivered, that experience is mediated by endorphins. And now, when you first had a sip of beer, Philip, I suspect you were probably like most, I presume, young people who have a sip of beer, and it doesn't taste very nice.
1: That's a funny thing, isn't it?
0: It's a learned process. So your body has learned to produce endorphins.
1: That's interesting, isn't it? Because that's true. I think that's almost everyone's experience, isn't it? That when you first taste alcohol, it's not pleasant.
0: It's not a naturally pleasant taste.
1: And yet with humans, we've lived with it for what, 5, maybe 10,000 years, maybe longer.
0: Yes, that's certainly been the case. Yes. Yeah,
1: so it's always been associated with us. 1-300-800-222 is the number. I'm talking with two experts tonight about addiction and alcohol, and particularly the increased rate of drinking for women in their in their 50s and beyond, with Professor Belinda Lunay and also Dr. Paul McCartney, who you just heard speaking there as well. Belinda, there's more marketing towards women these days than there used to be. Once upon a time with the old VB ads, it was very male, wasn't it? These days there's a lot more marketing towards women.
2: Yeah, I can remember in the VB days, there was also the West Coast Cooler came out, I think, at that time. But aside from that, it was scant. But yes, women are now a major target market for the alcohol industry. And it's hard to know if they're driving or sustaining this. But in terms of the patterns of drinking we're seeing among women, it's probably a combination. And advertising research certainly suggests it is both, in the sense that alcohol marketing is frequently using sort of gendered imagery and messaging, branding, to kind of position alcohol as part of women's femininity or self-care, as you said earlier, and part of their identity.
1: Well, also sophistication in a way, isn't it, too? That, you know, a successful, sophisticated woman would have alcohol in her life, whether it's a champagne or a good quality wine or a cocktail.
2: That is true. Yeah, my colleague, Dr. Kristen Foley's PhD research was actually focused on a content analysis of bottle labels and found that there were gendered sort of depictions of empowerment. So that's kind of what you're saying about that sophistication, that unsettling of social norms that women can't consume and sort of be hedonistic like men have previously.
1: Yeah, exactly. Yeah.
2: You know, and some people might remember there was when smoking was something that men did and women began to partake, their symbol was the torches of freedom, you know. And so in some respects there is that replication going on perhaps around alcohol and the convergence between men and women's drinking maybe. So I think you're right to touch on some of that, and certainly some of these studies are showing that there's the language and the visual cues that appeal specifically to women are trying to perpetuate that there's a empowering element of drinking, but the sophistication part that you're pointing to is part of the symbolic nature of drinking among more privileged women. So there's the social class element comes in all over again there. And so it's drinking the right things at the right time by the right women. And if you fall outside of that, then perhaps drinking is less appealing. So it's quite nuanced, isn't it?
1: Yeah. 1-300-800-222 is the number if you would like to. Well, plenty of people on the text line. I totally disagree, says Donna. People who choose not to drink alcohol are very acceptable and common these days. No, I think that's true, Donna. I'm not disagreeing with you about that because, as I say, in many ways, lots more people don't drink. But this particular group is certainly drinking more. Belinda, from your research, you seem to be suggesting that for a certain cohort of women, alcohol's become embedded in how they cope and connect and, in particular, reward themselves.
2: Yeah, and, you know, it's interesting. Donna's comment is quite interesting because we've just opened another whole area of research which is looking to understand the leverage potential for the Sober Curious movement. So the Sober Curious movement is situated within the broader wellness movements that it kind of emerged on social media around COVID-19 at the end of that, where people were popping out trying to do everything they could to reclaim health. Mm-hmm. And this movement is about deconstructing the emphasis we place on alcohol in contexts where there is often alcohol, and it's being critically aware of, do I need to drink at this moment in time? And making a decision to not drink in a circumstance where other people are drinking. And it's focused on moderation rather than abstinence as a first point, actually. Mm. And so that's where we see a lot of scaffolding of that movement around the no and low alcohol products that you mentioned earlier. But there's also a whole range of programs and events, literature. Quit Lit is the term you see hashtagged on social media, and likewise influencers on social media really pushing this point toward making decisions to drink or not drink in circumstances where drinking has always occurred. So I think that's what you, the caller, the texter, was sort of getting at. There is a shift toward perhaps among some age groups, and certainly my interviews with midlife women show that that movement isn't adopted as widely as we might think, or certainly not amongst women I interview, where they still feel quite a lot of peer pressure to drink quite heavily among their women friends.
1: Paul, moving forward, what's a reasonable objective? I mean, I've heard people say, well, look, I'm going to stop drinking Monday to Friday and just, you know, reward myself on the weekend. In other words, get to some moderation or reset or recalibration. Is that successful, do you think?
0: It certainly is for some people, Philip. So for people who aren't drinking too heavily, reducing their alcohol use is a fantastic thing to do. And setting those boundaries and setting those limits, as I said before, that issue that happened with COVID of the guardrails being removed, putting some guardrails in place is actually really useful. For people who are drinking more heavily than that, there's been this attitude for a long time, and the treatment system has existed around the idea that the only thing to do is to simply stop drinking. There's been models of AA and models of doing detox and rehab.
1: That's very hard for most people.
0: It is a very difficult thing to do, Philip. And one of the things that I would like to get across is that while those things can be really useful for some people and important, there is a real benefit for people who are drinking heavily in reducing their alcohol. And there are a number of medications around that can really help people to get their drinking under control and to be able to reduce their drinking enough that a number of those problems that are associated with heavy drinking can drop away, and people can then have a sense of control and be able to do what I hear people say to me all the time, is that I really would just like to be able to drink a couple of drinks on the weekend or during the week like everybody else does without it causing me problems. And that's what the medication can help to achieve.
1: Yeah, I'd like not to wake up every Sunday morning with a hangover.
0: That's right. That's the sort of thing that people say. And so people will often say, you know, I want to go out at night and have one or two drinks. But I find once that buzz starts, my one or two drinks inevitably become six or seven drinks, and I start getting messy and I cause problems and I embarrass myself and I, you know, these things. And that's not what I want to do. I want to be able to just stop after one or two. And we've got a number of medications that help people to do
1: that. Tell me about these. I mean, naltrexone's been around for a while, doesn't it? How does that work?
0: It has been around for quite some time, but it's really...
1: Does it work? Is it effective?
0: It does work. We find it extremely effective. And so naltrexone and all these other medications that exist have only been used in less than 3% of people who have an alcohol dependence problem. Mm-hmm. So it's a really big gap there. The way naltrexone works is it can be used for people who've stopped drinking to help them stay off alcohol, but it can also be used for people who are still drinking. And just going back to that story I was telling before of the endorphins, what we've said for 100 years is just stop drinking. But the brain has learnt, it's changed, and that brain change results in almost the little devil on the shoulder, if you like, sending out that message, just go and have a drink. You know, you've had a bad day, have a drink. You've had a good day, go and have a drink. And that makes it very difficult for people to, what AA calls, white knuckle it, just hold on and just not drink. Mm. What naltrexone does is we suggest that people can take it an hour before drinking. And then when people drink, their brain is expecting the endorphins, and naltrexone just blocks the effect of those endorphins. So it people don't get that exactly the same reward as they're looking for, and their brain starts to unlearn that desire for alcohol. The little voice, if you like, on the shoulder gets a little quieter each time that happens. And what that enables people to do is to reduce their drinking. So to get their drinking down from maybe that 8 that they're having at night, and we find that in the first couple of weeks, people often will reduce their drinking down to 4, down to 3. Mm-hmm. And while that's not abstinence, it's actually really significantly beneficial for that person's health. And that's the really exciting thing about using naltrexone in this way, is that people don't have to contemplate that they can never drink again. If they don't want to drink again, naltrexone can help them to get there.
1: Are you saying that these other drugs are similar to, they have similar effects to naltrexone? I mean, they're based on the same idea?
0: No, the other drugs work in slightly different ways, and so work on different receptors. So there are other drugs that are not in the first line of treatment, but others that help almost to, the best way to describe it is things like gabapentin or baclofen. They're almost like a replacement. So for people who find that they really just simply can't cope with life without alcohol, things like gabapentin and baclofen can help to soothe some of that agitation, because some people do drink because of trauma and severe anxiety, and some of these other medications can help to manage that and mean that the drive to drink alcohol to manage those symptoms is much less. Those are a little more complicated. The advantage of naltrexone is that it's a very safe medication. It can be prescribed by all GPs. There's no permits required, no special training required for the GP. And people can start it. If you go into your doctor and ask for naltrexone, it's the sort of thing that can be prescribed, and you can begin that night. So you take it an hour before you're going to have a drink that night. And there's a benefit initially, in that a number of people find that their drinking reduces that night or over the next couple of weeks. And then there's a longer-term benefit of the brain actually unlearning that desire for alcohol, so that at some point, people who've had this voice in their mind all the time to go and have a drink, it's what their life has ended up being focused on, find that voice really quiets down and goes away.
1: I've spoken to people who've given up for Dry July or, Feb Fast and the other months where you don't drink, and I've asked people at the end of it, I said, how did you feel at the end of that period? They said, not particularly better. I just really felt like I needed a drink.
0: I speak to people all the time.
1: I suppose what I'm asking you is that it's not necessarily the case that there's some nirvana of euphoric feeling if you stop drinking, is there?
0: No, not a nirvana of euphoric feeling, but a lot of people find fairly simple things like, I actually discover that I'm sleeping better when I don't drink, or I've actually got more energy, my mind is clearer. I'm more able to do the things I want to do. I'm more able to complete the activities I want to, because their body's not in the process of metabolizing and trying to deal with alcohol all the time. So a lot of people actually feel a lot better when they break that pattern that I described before of that the alcohol actually causing more anxiety, and people feel better when they stop.
1: Mm. Belinda, you say there are other pathways. There's a movement amongst women called the Sober Curious Movement. Tell me about that.
2: Part of the Sober Curious Movement is some of these philanthropic type movements you're referring to, Dry July, Sober October and so forth. And, with the qualitative research we've done where we've looked at women's experiences with those movements, is that it actually does provide a time, in their view, to pause, reflect on some of the reasons why they're drinking in the first place, and just to create a little bit of distance from the drinking environments and those kind of routines, habitual things that shape drinking for them and make it really hard to kind of reduce drinking alcohol. But I think the issue that I see with some of those short-term movements or moments is that the primary responsibility for change still remains on the individual. And it comes down to a matter of willpower. So in the absence of any kind of broader social or policy kind of regulatory changes, and those changes are the things that are going to make drinking and not drinking easier for women, if without some of the changes to the broader environmental stuff, alcohol's cultural value is still going to remain unchallenged. And so I think that boiling back down to women as responsible all the time is quite problematic. But the Sober Curious movement, I mean, I think that for women who have the means to participate in a movement like that, there's definitely a lot of value. Women describe it being really important that they can see themselves in the movement and that that creates a social desirability. So if they see themselves as the target audience for a movement like that, then absolutely. And Hello Sunday Morning has expanded to be focused on midlife women as well, which I think is really great.

0: think that some of the movements still preclude women who are living on low incomes and who are probably precluded from buying things like no and low alcohol products, which are quite expensive, but do have some merit in substituting alcohol. You know, having a no low and then having an alcohol drink will result in overall lower consumption levels. But that's not available to women who are living on low incomes. So that I think is a factor. But overall, there's definitely a lot of merit in these movements that are at least denormalising alcohol in social contexts.
1: What do you make anyway, Paul, of, you know, Dry Julys and Sober Octobers and Feb Fasts and so on? Are they just marketing gimmicks, do you think, or are they actually useful?
2: Oh, they're useful for some individuals, Philip, just to have an experience and, as I say, to set those guardrails around themselves, some boundaries. Mm. And I've had a number of patients who've found it quite useful to have that break and then be able to use some medications just to help them not get back to that really heavy level of drinking that was causing them problems.
1: In general, are people successful or not? Or is it a bit like obesity that, you know, as we know from these discussions, losing weight is incredibly difficult and most people aren't successful. Is it the same with drinking?
2: So look, the one of the things with drinking, Philip, is that for a long time we've been using half of the tools at our disposal. And so it's just been this idea that you go and you just stop drinking and you hold on, or you maybe get some support, but you just stop drinking. What I've been talking about and what we're trying to encourage is this idea that there are a number of tools and that the medication can really help to facilitate people to achieve those goals. So with naltrexone, they've gone back and looked at some of the studies to see how much naltrexone was able to help people to reduce their drinking, if not go to abstinence. And they found that 75% of people were able to reduce their drinking by two levels of harm, which is really a dramatic reduction and really would lead to really significant improvement in people's health. Wow. So any medication that works for 75% of people is actually pretty good.
1: Does it have any side effects?
2: For example, are much less than that.
1: Must have side effects, does it, or not?
2: It has very few side effects, so it can cause a little bit of nausea sometimes when people start. It's not a medication that can be used for people who are on opioid-related medications for pain.
1: Do you have to
2: stay
1: on it?
2: So the advantage of taking it in the way that I've described is that you take naltrexone on the days you're going to have a drink and you don't have to take it on days you don't. And so what that means is once people get their drinking under control, they may say, I'm actually not going to drink during the week, but on Friday or Saturday I'm going to go out with some friends, and they have a naltrexone beforehand, and that allows them to just have those one or two drinks that they want to have instead of getting into problems. And so people then, ideally they'll take naltrexone each time they have a drink, ongoing.
1: Yeah, interesting. Look, time has beaten us and we'll have to move on, but it's been a most interesting discussion. Thank you both for your time. Dr. Paul McCartney is he's an adjunct professor at La Trobe University and with the Victorian Department of Health, and Associate Professor Belinda Lunne is from the Torrens University of Australia. Thank you to both of you. Appreciate it.
2: Thanks, Philip.
0: Okay. Thank you, Philip. It was great to be part of it.
1: Good on you. We'll put the conversation up for your later edification. Here's the news.
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5: Hello, this is ABC News with David Rowlands. Shadow Industry Minister Andrew Hastie is calling for a national parliamentary committee into artificial intelligence. The South Australian government earlier today announced a state royal commission into the technology, including policy approaches. Mr Hastie says the issues need to be examined from a national perspective.
6: Artificial intelligence has strategic, moral and economic implications for the Australian people, and it's really important that we look at this from a national perspective. So I applaud the Premier of South Australia's move, but I think this is something that we need to do at a national level.
5: Advocates are warning that the biggest shake-up of the National Disability Insurance Scheme proposed by the federal government have the potential to adversely impact women three times over. More on this from National Disability Affairs reporter Naz Campanella.
7: Women with Disability Australia was one of three groups represented at the National Press Club today. CEO Sophie Cusworth says proposed changes to the NDIS Act would hurt women in three ways, as participants potentially

0: potentially losing supports as unpaid carers.
1: And thirdly, as providers in the care workforce who may be at risk of losing employment.
0: NDIS Minister Jenny McAllister says key elements of the government's draft amendments came out of the recent review into the scheme, which was informed by significant consultation with the disability community.
2: The Queensland government has been accused of trying to drop a metric that exposes the state's buckling child welfare system. Here's state political reporter Laura Lavelle.
3: The workload management tool shows how many youths child safety officers are responsible for at any time. The Together Union's Dee Spink says the Department of Child Safety, in its latest bargaining agreement offer, proposed it be removed and replaced.
4: We're actually seeking to expand the workload management tool as part of this bargaining process, but the department has told us they want to remove it.
3: Premier David Crisafulli seemingly contradicted his department this morning, saying he doesn't want the tool removed.
5: My view is it should remain as it is, so there's a benchmark.
3: Child Safety Minister Amanda Cam was contacted but declined to comment.
2: A 24-year-old woman convicted over offences in the days before the murder of 15-year-old Perth schoolboy Cassius Turvey has avoided an immediate prison term for breaching the conditions of her suspended sentence. Brianna Shepherd has the details.
6: Cassius Turvey died days after he was beaten with a metal pole in Middle Swan. Alicia Gilmore stood trial for his murder in the WA Supreme Court with three other men. She was found not guilty. She was convicted of assaulting a teenager and unlawfully detaining two other teens in the days before the attack on Cassius. In June last year, she was handed a 15-month prison sentence, suspended for 2 years with strict community conditions. Gilmore appeared before the Supreme Court today via video link for breaching those conditions by driving without a licence. Chief Justice Peter Quinlan said it would be unjust to order an immediate term of imprisonment and fine her $500.
2: Liberal Senator for Tasmania, Wendy Askew, has resigned from the Senate effective immediately, opening the door for her replacement, Chris Gattonby. State political reporter Josh Duggan takes up the story.
7: Ms Askew tendered her resignation this afternoon, calling her 7 years in the role an extraordinary privilege. Chris Gatenby, a staffer to Tasmanian Premier Jeremy Rockliffe and former state president, won a pre-selection contest on the weekend. He claimed the right to first spot on the Liberal ticket at the next election and Ms Askew's seat via the casual vacancy that's now open. Former Tasmanian Health and Education Minister Sarah Courtney plays second. She'll replace Shadow Home Affairs Minister John O'Dunham when he retires later this year.
2: A North Queensland man charged over a deadly shooting 4 years ago has entered not guilty pleas at a Supreme Court trial in Townsville. Emily Anderson reports.
8: Darryl Valroy Young is accused of murdering Marvin and Marie Schwartz and Graham Tye in Bogie, west of Bowen, in August 2022. He's also alleged to have attempted to kill Ross Tye. 63-year-old Mr. Young pleaded not guilty to 3 counts of murder and 1 count of attempted murder in the Townsville Supreme Court. A jury of 6 men and 6 women, plus 3 reserve jurors, were impaneled this morning. Prosecutors are expected to call Ross Tye to give evidence during the trial, as well as police officers, graziers and telecommunication workers. The trial is expected to continue for 3 weeks.
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10: The weather forecast for the capital for Tuesday, the 11th day of August. Partly cloudy with a slight chance of a shower. Winds northwesterly up to 35 k's an hour, a top of 13 degrees. On Wednesday, a shower or two, a top of 13. Frost and partly cloudy conditions on Thursday, heading for 15. 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
2: Yes, well, hello and how are you? Philip Clark with you on ABC Radio, local radio. This is Nightlife, and we are right through the country wherever you are that you should be getting us loud and clear. 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You should be getting us loud and clear. Good to be with you. I hope you enjoyed that conversation about wine time. Someone's texted me saying, God, I'm glad that ended. I know, but it's an issue. I know how you feel. 1-300-800-222 is the number if you'd like to contribute tonight. You'll need that for the Mighty Challenge coming up anyway. You can text me 0467922702. Second hour of the program, 6 past 11, 6 past 9, that's Eastern, 6 past 9 in the West. South Australia and the Northern Territory, 24 to 11. We're right through the Pacific as well. Coming up in this hour, Alan Ransley is going to lead the Nightlife News Breakdown for us. We've got Dan Lambeth on science and what's going on at the Big Hadron Collider. Also, Monday night travel, Fleur Bangers going to take us around some areas of Bali that she suspects most people have not been to. So interested to talk to Fleur about that a little later as well. And coming up, of course, the Mighty Challenge in the third hour and an edition of American Insight a bit later on as well. Love your calls and comments. 1-300-800-222, text 0467-922702. Let's kick things off tonight with, in this hour at least, with the news breakdown.
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2: Well, time for Nightlife News Breakdown. The federal government's looking to be on the verge of striking a deal with the Coalition to pass its gambling advertising laws. The Prime Minister, Anthony Albanese, has responded to the pressure on him to strengthen the draft proposal and will likely limit gambling inducements as part of a deal between Labor and Coalition leader Angus Taylor. The two leaders met in Canberra today to negotiate a deal which would be necessary to get the legislation through Parliament this week, considering the Greens' desire for a considerable strengthening of the government's original proposal. They argue the measures do not go anywhere near far enough to prevent gambling harm. In particular, the Greens would like to see a ban on all broadcast and all online gambling as well, as in keeping with the ambition of the 2024 parliamentary inquiry, which was led by the late Labor MP Peter Murphy. This is Green Senator Sarah Hanson-Young.
3: Now, there's a reason that these companies want to keep ads online. It's because online advertising is highly targeted. It makes it more profitable for the gambling companies. So if the Prime Minister and the government do not fix online ads, they are failing to protect Australians.
2: Prime Minister Anthony Albanese this afternoon said he's hopeful amendments to the legislation, including a clampdown on inducements like bonus bets, will make it sure that the legislation will pass with bipartisan support.
4: Later in the week, we'll have the legislation in the House of Representatives with some really practical amendments dealing with the targeting of advertising, dealing with reducing children's exposure, and dealing with the full suite of measures in a really practical way.
2: Yeah, the government's heart's not really in this. The bill would partially ban gambling ads. It would go nowhere near the recommendations of Peter Murphy's inquiry. But the bill does not deal with the issue of predatory inducements such as free bets or special offers, something the Coalition is keen to curtail. This is opposition leader Angus Taylor.
5: We want to see a balance in this. We want to get it right. We want to make sure that predatory inducements are not there, that they are being dealt with appropriately, and we're getting the balance right on this.
2: Well, joining us tonight for Nightlife News Breakdown is Ellen Ransley, the Courier Mail's federal political reporter. Ellen's based in the Canberra Press Gallery. It's been pretty chilly down there today, far from Queensland's balmy sun. Ellen, good evening to you. Have you been well rugged up?
6: I have been, yes, keeping warm.
2: It's been quite a miserable day in Canberra today, but I'm sure it was all jolly in the halls of Parliament House, except with the argy-bargy over the gambling bills. Now, the Prime Minister says he's giving some ground here. Do we know exactly what might change by way of potential amendments?
6: Yeah, so Anthony Albanese, after this meeting he had with Angus Taylor today, flagged that he's going to move on inducements, which includes things like bonus bets, but also goes as far as some of the allegations we heard from the inquiry last week, where people like Luke Bateman were making accusations that, you know, gambling companies were offering him drugs or alcohol trips, things like that.
2: Bags of cocaine.
6: Yes. And we also heard from Reverend Tim Costello, who also made some of these accusations. So there had been a lot of pressure on the government, especially in the wake of that, to act on inducements. There had already been a kind of internal revolt that we saw in a national cabinet where they enshrined in the national platform action on inducements. So the government, so the Prime Minister has said he's going to move on that. And the other thing we think he's going to move on is further restricting children's exposure to gambling advertisements. So further cracking down on when gambling ads can't be shown, for example, to make sure children aren't being exposed to some of these ads. But as you say, it still doesn't go as far as what the review led by the late Peter Murphy called for, which was a total ban on gambling advertising. And also, what Sarah Hanson-Young, the Greens communications spokeswoman, calls a cop on the beat. So, Anthony Albanese says he's getting the balance right on this. You know, he thinks that being able to have a punt on the weekend is a right of every Australian, and that may be the case. But he also really needs to move on gambling harm. It's an issue that's not going to go away.
2: Yeah, the bill doesn't ban gambling. It doesn't restrict anybody's right to gamble at all. Do we know why the government's being so, in a sense, hard line on this? Because they've got Peter Murphy's report is there. It's been sitting there for, 2 years? And the government doesn't want to go there. Do we know exactly why?
6: I think,
2: is it the predictable reason?
6: I think it's the predictable
2: reason. Big interests have got in his ear.
6: Yes, and he can't do everything for one group without acknowledging what it would do for another group. For example, the government will make the case that free-to-air TV does rely in part on gambling advertising. The way the betting lobby is quite powerful. We don't know how many times they've met, but we can assume that, they have been consulted throughout this whole process. It's been years since the report was handed down by the late Peter Murphy. It took a long time for us to get to this initial draft legislation in the first place. But the betting companies have accepted now, by the sounds of it, that they will be forced to curtail inducements. It's something, the Greens and the crossbench and even some members of the Liberal Party still want the government to go further on this. But it took a fair bit for Anthony Albanese to get to this current position. I will say that. So, it's a difficult issue.
2: Depending where you're coming from.
6: For the government, yes.
2: Yes, but make no mistake, you will still see a lot of gambling ads with the passage of this bill. The government seems to be quite keen to do a deal with the Coalition rather than the Greens. That's because they feel as though they get boxed in by the Greens, do they?
6: Well, the Greens want the government to go further than they're currently saying they will. I mean, there are elements of the Liberal Party that want the Coalition to go a bit further, but I think there's probably an element of quote-unquote pragmatism from from Angus Taylor. You know, if the Coalition's back in government one day, there's an element of that to it. But there's also, the government is talking to the Greens. Communications Minister Annika Wells had a meeting with Green Senator Sarah Hanson-Young this afternoon. They're still talking. They're still engaging with the crossbench. But there's certain things that the Greens want. For example, they want what's currently being described as an opt-out model of advertising on streaming platforms. They want that to instead be opt-in. The government seems pretty reluctant to move on that at this stage. And the Greens obviously also want this this national regulator and also a total ban on gambling advertising. So maybe the government might end up giving some ground to the Greens, but in its current form, and maybe even if it moves to where the coalition is willing to meet it, it might not get the support of the Greens. But for Anthony Albanese, he needed to get a deal done on this. Otherwise, both the coalition and the Greens were going to vote against it.
2: Yeah. All right, look, to another possible deal between the federal government and the opposition. The Prime Minister's held what are described as snap talks with Angus Taylor amid backlash over a last-minute change to a law forcing big tech firms.

0: firms to pay media companies for use of their content. Now, there was a tweak to the news bargaining incentive, the proposed news levy on the likes of Google and Meta, where the levy would be a percentage of their digital advertising revenue in Australia rather than of their gross annual revenues. So that saw protests from the country's largest media companies. Ellen, the justice of this is very firmly, you'd think, on the news media side here. What are the media companies saying, and what sort of deal might emerge between Anthony Albanese and Angus Taylor here?
1: Yeah, so after this draft model was put out last week, we heard from News Corp, who I work for, and Nine, who are, you know, two of the biggest media organisations in the company. They were really concerned that where the government had moved. So as you say, they narrowed the base and they increased the levy but narrowed the base. Mm. They were worried about what that would mean, and then add on to that the fact that tech companies would have to do deals with six media companies instead of four. So that caps the amount they have to pay of their total revenue to a media organisation to 16.7%. Now, for a company like News Corp or Nine, they argue, and they're probably correct, that they produce more than that amount of content on any one platform, for example. So this change favours the smaller news organisations at the expense of the bigger ones. The bigger companies, News Corp and Nine, made their objection known, said that it would cost jobs and lost revenue. The coalition had similar concerns, and they were also inclined to vote against this. Anthony Albanese didn't want that to happen. So this was another point of his conversation with Angus Taylor today. We don't know what the outcome of that was, but I'm of the understanding that they will probably get to a compromise position. It appears that there's the Prime Minister's willing to move to a certain extent on this. It's not clear yet what that will look like. Part of the, I guess, the sensitivity in this space is the potential backlash it might spark from the US. We know that the Trump administration will probably see this as a tax on American companies, which probably, you know, Trump loves tariffs. He doesn't need another excuse to impose tariffs on us. So there's that kind of element to it too. So this is another area where the government is really trying to strike a balance between you know, Anthony Albanese keeps talking about this is about safeguarding journalism and protecting journalism in the country, but, you know, while also trying not to draw too much ire from the Trump administration.
0: On the face of it, though, and it's really not much more complicated than this, why on earth should tech companies be allowed to scrape news organisations' content and pay nothing?
1: Yeah, absolutely.
0: It's just, quite frankly, scandalous.
1: Absolutely.
0: All right, to a story that you've been investigating, Ellen, national bulk billing rates. Now, they've gone up. Heavens above, Ellen, were you writing a good news story here? following major government investment in Medicare, what's going on?
1: Yeah, so you might remember at the federal election last year, Anthony Albanese barely went a day without brandishing his Medicare card.
0: It's in his pocket all the time.
1: Yeah, all the time. I think he had a shirt made out of Medicare cards. So this was this $8.5 billion package. The government wants to get 90% of GP visits to be free by 2030. So they did that by expanding the bulk billing rates to all ages, so it's not just children and concession card holders. So they're getting closer to this 90% figure. So over the last year, June quarter compared to June quarter last year, bulk billing was up almost 5 percentage points. So it's currently at 84.1%. So that the 16 to 64 age bracket that had like an 8% increase. So that's getting closer to 80%. So it's good news for the government. You know, there's still a way to go to get to that 90%. They still are trying to get some more clinics across the country to transition to completely bulk billing models. But, you know, it's good progress for the government, and I think they can claim that as a step in the right direction.
0: Mm. Yes, no, exactly. It is a good news story. That's true. All right, now to this story about the melons. Ellen, for heaven's sake, I know, as a political reporter, sometimes you get involved in some weirdo stories. Not you personally, but, I mean, the gallery. This is the Prime Minister and the melons. Now, in a podcast interview last month with podcaster Nikki Osborne, Anthony Albanese made remarks about melons that were given to him by Prime Minister Sanae Takeuchi, the Prime Minister of Japan. Now, he was making some hand gestures in front of him. This is the audio from the podcast.
2: The Japanese Prime Minister brought a melon.
3: Did she smuggle it?
2: I don't know.
3: I'm expecting.
2: Got a couple of melons.
3: She brought two.
2: She brought two, as you do.
3: She just came in looking like Pamela Anderson.
2: She brought two.
0: Well, it seemed to have been forgotten, of course, and it must be said the hand gestures were ambiguous, I think it's fair to say. It seemed to have been forgotten until in a column in The Australian this morning, the Japanese former Australian ambassador, Shingo Yamagami, on his way out of the country, decided to have a parting shot and suggested the Prime Minister had mocked and ridiculed the Japanese leader. Now, Ellen, can you explain how a reference to a gift from the Japanese Prime Minister has somehow been blown up into some sort of diplomatic incident, or is it actually nothing of the kind?
1: Well, I think it's a little bit of, it's not quite a diplomatic incident. It's not quite nothing to see here. You know, the Prime Minister's office has really tried to downplay this, saying it's a crass assertion that he was sexualising the Japanese Prime Minister, make the point that Anthony Albanese gesticulates a lot with his hands when he's talking, which is true. It is rather unfortunate the way his hands are moving when he's talking about melons, but nevertheless, they're saying there's nothing to see here. This has been blown straight out of proportion, and also make the case that this former ambassador has a history of speaking against the Albanese government.
0: Which is
1: as
0: true.
1: Well.
0: Which is true. That's true.
1: But the issue that, so I was just reading the Australians seen some correspondence from Japan to Australia over, after this podcast interview. They noted that, you know, the media had, quote, sensationalised this. They weren't concerned about the melon part or the, you know, the way the Prime Minister was talking about melons, for example, but there was a little bit of concern about the suggestion that the Prime Minister had maybe smuggled the melons into the country. That seems to be what they were concerned about. According to this report, you know, a note was sent to Prime Minister and Cabinet here saying that the Japanese PM had, you know, Japan had purchased the melons here to give to the Prime Minister. So, you know, I think this is... It's not going to end our relationship with Japan. I think the moral of this story is the Prime Minister shouldn't have done this podcast in the first place. This is the second time it's come back to bite him in the last month. Hopefully it's the last.
0: That's an interesting point, isn't it, really, as to whether or not he should do, because he does these things because he's trying to get down and cool with the kids.
1: Mm.
0: And you know, you can ask, I suppose. I mean, some people might say, yeah, well, that's good. He's got to, you know, talk to whoever he can. Other people might say it's beneath the dignity of the office of Prime Minister. Mm. And maybe both positions are correct.
1: Mm. It's this tight line he has to walk between, yeah, trying to meet people where they are and engaging with new media and podcasts. But at the same time, you know, I think the writing was on the wall about what kind of questions he might be getting asked. Maybe he should have thought a bit more before he spoke. You know, there was this issue and there was also the one about Kylie Minogue. But nevertheless, you know, government ministers were out today, Catherine King, Tanya Plibersek, saying nothing to see here. Angus Taylor wants him to apologise. I don't think he will because he doesn't think he's done anything wrong.
0: He kind of can't apologise. No, can he?
1: I think he's just hoping that
0: it'll
1: the world
0: all go
1: will move
0: away.
1: On. Yeah.
0: Yes, exactly. Which is what Tanya Plibersek was basically saying.
4: No, I completely disagree with that interpretation of what the Prime Minister was saying. I completely disagree that he was in any way making the suggestion that you're proposing or that the former ambassador is proposing now.
0: Well, sitting beside him was, of course, Barnaby, and he said, you know in your heart this was wrong. She's a feminist. It may have rankled a little having to defend the Prime Minister. Do you suspect, Ellen?
1: Oh, look, I think any time Tanya Plibersek has to defend the Prime Minister, I think it hurts a little bit. But that's
0: part of the job. This was a double bunger, wasn't it?
1: Yes, I think so. But, you know, that's the price you pay for having that Monday morning time slot on Sunrise with Barnaby Joyce. But, yeah, I think the Prime Minister is hoping

0: continuation of Barnaby Joyce criticising the Prime Minister in these circumstances as well. Anyway, the, tell you what, ironies abound in politics. 1-300-800-222 is the number. Someone said it's all because of the Australian. Well, that's, yes, well, the Australian was reporting it. That is true. That is true. It was the shock jock, not the melons, that was the problem, says my texter. I don't think she sees herself, Nikki Osborne, does she, as a shock jock? I don't think she sees herself that way. Anyway, 1-300-800-222 is the number if you would like to call. Let's talk science with Dan Lambeth.
1: Nightlife Science.
0: Officials at CERN, the European Particle Physics Laboratory near Geneva, have switched off the Large Hadron Collider. It's been switched off for quite a while, some years. The world's most powerful particle accelerator will now enter a four-year upgrade as scientists prepare it for a new era of experiments. Well, to get the latest on this and other science and space news, we're joined by science communicator Dan Lambeth. Dan, good evening to you. Welcome back.
2: Yeah, thanks, Phil. How are you?
0: Very well. Tell me about the Large Hadron Collider. This is one of those things that a lot of people know where it is. It's underground in Switzerland.
2: Mm.
0: But we've got no idea what it actually does. So what does it do again?
2: Yeah, let me try and explain it. So the Large Hadron Collider, I'm going to start with the hadron bit.
0: What's the hadron bit?
2: Yeah, get ready for this because it is confusing, including to me. But we have a thing in physics which is called the Standard Model of Physics, and that basically explains what everything is made of and also their interactions. So you'd remember from school you got, you know, protons, neutrons, electrons.
0: Mm-hmm.
2: But the protons and the neutrons, they're made of quarks, now three to be exact, and we call these baryons. Now, if you only have two quarks instead of three, you get mesons, and both mesons and baryons are hadrons. And I probably just could have said to summarise all this at the start, but hadrons are subatomic particles. So
0: this machine collides them, does it?
2: That's right. We smash these subatomic particles, which are made of smaller subatomic particles, together. The idea being that we then break them apart and see what they contain, and that's basically the job of the Large Hadron Collider.
0: Right, and to work, it needs it's a big circle with a lot of electricity and magnets driving it. Is that it? Gee, I'm on top of this, aren't I?
2: You're all over it. It's a 27-kilometre underground tunnel. So, yes, it's very expensive to run. And the thing is, they've shut it down now. Do you remember back when it first started, Phil? But there was a group of people, when they first turned this on, that conspiracy theorists, really, who were worried that we'd actually end up creating a black hole in the LHC that was going to destroy the Earth. Now, you know, clearly that hasn't happened, mostly because there's not enough energy in the LHC to actually do that. But now they've shut it down to perform some upgrades. They're not going to increase the energy levels, but they are increasing what they call the luminosity, which really just means the number of collisions, right? So for every collision that we used to get, we're now going to get seven. So, basically that just means more data, which means more chances to catch, you know, some subtle event that might have been previously missed. But it certainly still won't be able to form black holes.
0: Well, now we've found the God particle, though, the Higgs boson. What's left to do there?
2: Well, that's the thing, right? Like, so we did discover the Higgs, and it's funny. I mean, this is the most well-known and famous discovery of the LHC, but we actually pretty much knew the Higgs was there even before we found it. It was just really a matter of seeing it in person. But actually, probably the most significant thing that's happened at the LHC is it's not found very much.
0: Interesting.
2: What that means is that our standard model is actually pretty good. Like, we already knew what was in the standard model. But there is a but. There are other things that exist, like dark matter, for example, which is not part of our standard model because we don't know where to put it. So
0: this collider, that's not going to work out dark matter, is it? Or can you reckon it can?
2: No, well, look, I don't think it will, but certainly there's proposals for experiments that could potentially constrain what dark matter might actually be. So they'll find, you know, smaller and smaller particles or, you know, different energy ranges and things like that, and then they can rule dark matter out. But it's probably not going to make a, well, I don't want to say it's probably not going to make a significant discovery. It may well make a significant discovery, but we just

0: don't really know yet.
1: Okay, so it starts smashing up particles again in about 4 years' time. Is that right?
0: About 2030. Look, the upgrade's going to be about $1.5 billion, and then we've got running costs at about $1 billion per year. So, yeah, I think we
1: Well,
0: just kind
1: what
0: of.
1: costs the money? The electricity.
0: Well, it's going to be all solar farms or something like that. Maybe. I don't think so. But yeah, look, I mean, there are arguments to be made that are we really getting our money's worth here? That's a lot of cash that we could divert into other experiments that might make more material impact.
1: Like,
0: But
1: some climate change experiments or making water
0: yeah,
1: or.
0: precisely. Yes. Although these days it'd probably just all be put into AI. So maybe it's a good thing we're upgrading the LHC, putting some money there.
1: Speaking of AI, there's more news
0: Oh,
1: about
0: here we go.
1: this.
0: Yes,
1: How about
0: there
1: this?
0: is.
1: How about this story? An AI assistant was asked to do something as simple as book and gym class,
0: Yep.
1: but it decided to go rogue. What happened?
0: Yeah, well, look, the gym class, that's just come out today. Now, this was an AI agent. So an AI agent is an AI that you basically give permission to log on to websites and things on your behalf and read your emails
1: Who
0: and
1: would do that?
0: generally.
1: Who would do that, for heaven's sake? But anyway, go on.
0: Well, yeah, a few people by the sounds of things, but yeah, things that these are not just the chatbot AIs that we're all sort of familiar with, but the agents can do all this sort of work for you. They're generally automating, all these different parts of your life. But that's what's happened in this case. This particular AI agent was asked to book a session at a gym, and it's hacked into the local gym to book the session, and in the process, it's actually kicked some other people out of the classes that were running. So, yeah, it's an interesting one. It was run on a system called OpenClaw, which is an open source program that you can just go and freely download, actually, and run it on your. I don't recommend this, by the way, but you can freely download it and run it on your own computer and tell it, all sorts of things. You can communicate to it via WhatsApp and give it messages about what you want it to do, and it can go away and do all those things for you. But as I said, I don't necessarily recommend doing that. But that's how easy it is to set up a system like this.
1: Yeah, what's happening here? I mean, initially I heard these reports and I thought, oh, well, they're just puff pieces from Anthropic and Open Systems, the makers of ChatGPT and so on, because they're just spruiking the merits of their particular models. But is there actual danger, you think, that AI agents could become autonomous? It seems, but there's a kind of autonomy going on here, isn't there?
0: There is, but I think you're onto something here, Phil, because we had the OpenAI one, which was a week or so ago, a couple of weeks ago now, I think. But that was where the system that they were running in a sandbox environment, right? The AI agent they were running, it broke out of its sandbox, and it was being tested to see whether it was safe and all these sort of things. And the tests are normally capture the flag challenges. So the AI is tasked with retrieving some secret bit of information. That's the flag, and this secret bit of information is hidden somewhere in another computer on a network, and the test should run in its environment. But the last few that we've heard of have jumped the guardrails and gotten out. So this is what's happening. But as you say, this is becoming almost advertising strategy, because the AI companies have figured out that maybe the best way to generate hype around their new models is to tell us that they're so smart that they break out of their own sandboxes onto the broader internet. That's how smart our AI model is. And so I'm expecting a lot more of these reports and a lot of AIs jumping the guardrails and getting out into the wild. But I do think you need to keep in mind that this benefits the AI companies, because it does make their models appear smarter than perhaps they were. And we don't know the instructions that they're being given, which then lead to this happening.
1: No, that's right. My car is faster than yours. Yes, we've seen marketing in the past. I'm with Dan Lambeth, science communicator. We're talking about science news. How about this? A telescope in Chile has captured evidence of the impact caused by part of a SpaceX rocket slamming into the moon. Now, what happened here? I mean, surely Elon Musk should be looking after his stuff, but apparently not. Tell us the history here. This is the Falcon 9 rocket that was sending landers to the moon. Is that right?
0: Yeah, that's absolutely correct. And the collision happened just sort of middle of last week. But it was the upper stage of a SpaceX Falcon 9 rocket that ended up crashing into the moon, not deliberately. We can refer to this as a rapid unscheduled disassembly, or a RUD, or which is the terminology they use. Or if you prefer, we can say that it was.

0: unplanned litho braking, which is a kind of tongue-in-cheek version of aero braking. Or, you know, if you're Elon Musk, you can just call it mission success. But anyway, the rocket was part of a mission that sent Blue Ghost and Hakuto landers to the moon last year. So this was back in...
1: Did they land?
0: Yeah. They did land, yes, yeah, with varying degrees of success. But normally what would happen here is that the first stage of your rocket basically gets your rocket off the Earth and into orbit. And then the first stage will, these days, it will return to Earth, you know, for reuse. The second stage fires once you get into orbit, and that sends you on your trajectory, which in this case was obviously the moon. But what happened here is when you're trying to get something going towards the moon, you can't necessarily prioritize getting the booster back to Earth. So in this case, this particular stage of the rocket, the second stage of the rocket, was left after it was expended on a trajectory around the Earth. It was basically left in orbit around the Earth, and its orbit just happened to coincide with the position of the moon on August the 5th, and hence impacted it, and we had that rapid unscheduled disassembly.
1: I mean, could they have avoided that?
0: Not really. And I mean, Elon himself does make a good point on X. I mean, we can't prioritize the rocket itself and the trajectory of the rocket. We need to prioritize the trajectory of the payload. And that's what was done in this case. And there's not enough fuel left over to then send that rocket, you know, back to Earth.
1: I know, but if there are people eventually living there, you don't want things raining down from space on you, do you?
0: Well, once again, you've absolutely hit on the problem, because we want bases on the moon, right? And it's not just going to be one base. It's not just going to be the US. We're going to have potentially several moon bases, and uncontrolled collisions like this SpaceX rocket could be a huge danger to the infrastructure, not to mention the astronauts if they end up living up there. So, yeah, it's early days, right, Phil? Like, in terms of the space junk, and we can talk about, you know, space debris near the moon, but I just want you to think about this, because in 1956, there was no space junk around Earth, like none, zero. And that was only 70 years ago. You know, and now we've got space junk already around the moon. So, you know, in another 30, 40, 50 years from now, this could be a real problem, particularly if we do have moon bases.
1: Yeah, I would have thought so. If we last that long. But then again, it's another matter, I suppose. Don't get me going. Dan, always terrific to talk. Appreciate it. Thank you.
0: No worries. I'll talk to you again later.
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1: Dan Lambeth with us, science communicator. Do we want bases on the moon? You think that's a pressing priority right now? I don't know. Now, who's texting me here? Because you know that tomorrow night's the census night. Have you filled your census in? My texter says, I put on my census form that my religion is Jedi, my sex is squid man, male, and sexual preference reptilian. Hopefully I don't get in trouble for that. Gee, I hope you're enjoying your life. No, you will not get into trouble for that. But if you filled in your census, I already did it, I think, a week ago. You could do it. I just did it online because that was the easiest way to do it. Anyway, you're supposed to fill it in by tomorrow if you haven't already filled it in. I think in theory there's a fine if you don't. Look, it's a good thing to do anyway, because we find out how many of us there are and what people are up to and so on, and this is all useful in making good decisions in government. So it's a useful social good, I would have thought, filling out the census. Remember the once upon a time, remember you had to do it on a certain night? Remember there was a census night? Everyone had a piece of paper and you had to fill the thing out on the night, and you weren't allowed to fill it in beforehand, and somebody in the household had to sit down there with a pencil and and fill the whole thing out, post it off. Oh, no, actually, they didn't post it off. Didn't someone come around and collect it? I think someone did. That's right, you put it in an envelope and then someone came to collect it. Different these days, of course. I guess most of it would be done online. You can do it on paper if you want. And as I say, in theory, it is a legal requirement to fill it out, by the way. So you should do it, but it's a bit like voting. I think the census people will find out if you didn't fill the census form, they'll then contact you and say, please fill the census out. I think if you persist, aggressively persist in not filling the census, they can fine you. I think it's something like $360 a day for not filling it out. I'm not sure whether that's happened that much, if at all, but that power does exist anyway. The census, I think it's a good and great thing, the census, and we are better governed as a result, I would have thought. So if you haven't filled it out, get into it.
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1: Here's Elvis.

0: Yes, Elvis. And the original and best version, well, original? That's the best version anyway of a wonderful song. 1-300-800-222 is the number. Someone's berating me for saying the tomorrow's census night. Yeah, no, I'm aware of that. I know tomorrow. But you can fill it out beforehand if you know what you're doing tomorrow night and where everyone will be tomorrow night, which is exactly what I did. Filled mine out yesterday. It was easy. I've got no issues doing it. Don't know why folks have a problem, says Mari on the Gold Coast. Look, I don't think people have problems, do they? You might tell me about it in the last hour of the program, if you like. Let's go travelling. This is Monday night. Monday night travel.
1: Monday night travel on Nightlife.
0: Well, I've been to Bali too. It's long been the case for Australians. It's one of our most popular tourist destinations. If you're from WA in particular, it's probably the most popular. But apparently there are still spots where you can encounter few, if any, other Australians. I find this hard to believe, but namely the northwest of the island where Bali's only national park is located. Travel writer Fleur Banger would know. She's hunted it out. She was there recently and it's with us now to tell us what's on offer. Why it's not so well known and just what a cream hair bath is. Fleur, good evening to you. Welcome back to Nightlife.
2: Can't wait to fill you in.
0: How come that's not possible? Is it you can go to Bali and not come across an Australian?
2: Yes.
0: No.
2: Yes, yes, it really is. I know. I've had the experience, so I've lived to tell the tale. The thing is, though, you got to leave the comfort hub, which is where everyone from Australia tends to go, which is the Kuta, Seminyak, Chengdu. Yeah. Kind of zone, and it's all very close to the
0: which
2: airport.
0: Is all fun, but you know it's over, it's touristed out, isn't it?
2: Touristed out in a big way, right. Yeah, so instead get a Grab, which is their local Uber or taxi. And go 4 to 5 hours northwest.
0: Four to five hours driving in Bali, you're a glutton for punishment.
2: I know. See, this is why there are no Australians there. It's the payoff. So, yes, it is far, but you can be clever and do what I did, which is to hire a driver who's going to take you on a whole day tour so that you stop at lots of interesting places like amazing rice paddies.
0: That's a whole day to get there then, isn't it?
2: Yeah. You might as well stop and do some cool things on the way. And then you arrive and it's like the very clever Europeans that somehow know about it all the way from Europe. And that's kind of it, that and all the wildlife and the Balinese. And it's like the old Bali, you know, before it got out of control.
0: What are we going there for?
2: Largely for animals.
0: Right.
2: So
0: what's it called? It's called
2: West Bali National Park, right. Is the key area that I would point you to. It's the only national park in Bali. And it has wildlife that you just had no idea was even in Bali. So there are native deer, including stag with huge antlers that live there. And they are from there. There's wild boar. There's a couple of different types of monkeys. There's insane bird life. I think there's something like 160 different bird species. And the most famous one is called the Bali Minor. It's an endangered bird, which is a white starling. So it's all white and then it has a royal blue eyeliner. So it's quite beautiful. And you can see cat-sized, I've lost the word now. What are they called? Squirrels, cat-sized squirrels. They're giant squirrels. And also really interesting trees. So one's called a crocodile tree and it has all these lumps on it that look like, you know, the skin of a crocodile. There's native rooster, which are quite beautiful, and they're hens, which are much more plain.
0: Mm-hmm. What's that? What is there a town? What's it called?
2: There is no town.
0: Okay.
2: Yeah, West Bali National Park. There are lots of little towns, but there's no...
0: Where do you stay?
2: Well, I stayed within the national park. There's a couple of resorts that are within the national park, and I thought, if I can do that, I want to do that. Mm-hmm. So, yeah, I stayed at one called the Menjangan, which is named after the nearby island, Menjangan Island. And I believe that Menjangan means deer.
0: Mm-hmm.
2: So you see these deer within the national park. You can also do a snorkeling trip to the island, and there are deer on the island, as well as this glass clear water, huge crazy visibility and sand that looks like something out of the Maldives. It's so white with this really clear blue water.
0: Mm-hmm.
2: And interestingly, there's a lot of female deer that are on this island and the stags will swim across the channel to reach them at certain times of the year.
0: Hey. Man's got to do what a man's got to do.
2: This is it. Very dedicated. They will go across quite some distance to get there. Yeah. And you see them a lot close.
0: So we're in northwest Bali, in Bali's only national park. There's no town, but you can. What's your destination? What is there a name of the destination?
2: I would just call it West Bali National Park.
0: Bali National Park. Okay.
2: Yeah. If you look at the map, 4.5 hours, 4-ish hours up from the airport.
0: How much does it cost to get there?
2: I think it cost me about $65.
0: Right. Okay.
2: For a 5-hour journey.
0: Yeah.
2: It's not bad.
0: What else do we do there? There's Bali's second highest volcano nearby. Is that right?
2: Yeah, that's right. So this is what I did on the way. I went and stopped at a few different places, and one of them was a UNESCO World Heritage listed rice paddy called Jati Luwa, if I say it right. Mm-hmm. And it is sort of in the lee of Mount Batu Karu, which is the second highest volcano in Bali. So it's a really beautiful mountainous area, and obviously rice paddies everywhere. So green as you can think, proper Kermit colour. And the irrigation system that feeds all of it is centuries old, and that's why it's heritage listed, World Heritage listed. It's called a subak. And it's very clever, and you sort of need to walk around on one of 6 colour-coded self-led walks to see all these different terraces and the irrigation system.
0: This is the way the irrigation system just it irrigates and floods the terraces there. It's clever, isn't it?
2: Yeah. Very clever, yeah, because it's obviously quite elevated there, but there is, like a giant lake that is nearby that I went to as well. It's called Lake Beratan, it gets worshipped because it feeds all the rice paddies essentially, and it has done for a very long time.
0: Okay, and then there's the Ulun Danu Temple.
2: Yeah, well, that's where this temple is. It is said to float on Lake Beratan, and it's quite beautiful. It's very popular with, I guess, non-Australians, but lots of other visitors. Mm-hmm. And so there were a lot of people doing selfies and things in front of this floating temple.
0: When you say it's a floating temple, what do you mean? Is it built on a raft or something, is it?
2: It's not really floating. It just looks like it. It's essentially on a tiny, tiny island. But because of the way it's sort of on the very top of the water, it does appear to be floating. But it's not for real. It's 1,200 metres above sea level, though, so it's quite extraordinary that this lake is up here and has stuff on it. And there's all these different irises that they've planted all around it. And the temple itself has a thatched roof with 11 different layers. So you can imagine it goes up in a real point, and is that gratitude to the gods for blessing the people with all the rice that they've been able to grow. It's quite kitsch in there. It sort of feels like a theme park almost, with all of these different sculptures that are kind of kooky, and they're old though, so they sort of have that authentic feel. But there are fish sculptures that are shaped into a love heart, and there are giant orange guppies in the water as you sort of step between the stepping stones. There was this huge cactus garden that was living inside the jaws of a huge pretend lizard. So weird, definitely very weird, but for $6 entry, you might as well go and check it out.
0: Very good. All right. West Bali National Park. Now, Bali, as we know, is over-touristed, but there are some things in Bali that are really great. For you, it's massages, isn't it?
2: Yes.
0: And the cream hair bath. Tell us about this.
2: Oh, I couldn't believe that I had not heard about this before. I was like, where did this come from? So I was in Lovina, which is on the far north edge of Bali, but you can get these everywhere, apparently. So I was looking for a massage and, had an hour to kill, why not? And I asked my Grab driver if he would take me to one that I found on the map, and he looked at that and laughed and said, no, that's a massage centre for babies. And I was like, oh, okay. Then he took me to one that he knew, and it was a hairdresser, and I thought, oh no, he's completely misunderstood what I was going for. Anyway, I went in, and as I was waiting, I saw these two girls getting this extraordinary, slow, beautiful, gloopy head massage in front of the mirror, and they were wearing these outfits that looked almost like shower curtains around their torso with their shoulders revealed. And I was like, that looks phenomenal. I want one of those. And so sure enough, it's called a cream hair bath. And they put this really thick conditioner on your head, and it stays there for 25 minutes while they give you a really thorough head, neck, shoulder massage, which honestly is one of the best experiences of my life. It was so relaxing. And because this conditioner is so dense, it somehow treats your hair. And once they wash it all out and blow dry your hair, it feels like silk. It's so light and so soft. And apparently it's a thing that people throughout Asia have known about for a really long time, but I have only just come across. And I think it cost me $7 and it took an hour or something like that. But it was unbelievable. So good that when I was in Vietnam recently, I tried to get one there and it was okay, but not as good as Bali. So highly recommend the Bali one.
0: Is that right? Okay. Mm. A cream hair massage.
2: Yeah, they put things like collagen and keratin and all these other things in it that will strengthen your hair and, give it shine, make it beautiful. You can pay extra for other really good stuff that's in these concoctions. But, the massage is the best bit.
0: And speaking of massages, there is another treat called the four-hand massage treatment.
2: Ooh,
0: now,
2: yeah.
0: There are no four-handed people, but there are. But what goes on here?
2: So it's two massage therapists working on you at once.
0: Why did I predict that? Yes, go on.
2: That's where the four hands come from. And, that sounds luxurious in itself, but what happens is that your brain almost doesn't know what to concentrate on because there's so much motion going on all over your body. And so then it becomes completely relaxed because you're not thinking, oh, I wish they'd go harder on my shoulders or, oh, that hurt my foot a little bit or whatever. You're just thinking, oh, wow, my whole body's being elevated right now. It's something else. And I think for an hour in Bali, it cost me $28 to have two people work on me at one time. And it was heaven.
0: Gee, that and the creamed hair bath and you were next level.
2: This is it. I just need to go and do that and nothing else when I'm there.
0: All right, yeah. It's fun. Anyway, check it out. It's the West Bali National Park. It's a trip to get there, but the trip itself sounds like it's worth doing.
2: Yeah, definitely.
0: So what, you would stay there overnight and come back, or what would you do? Or stay there a couple of days?
2: Definitely stay there a couple of days. I stayed three nights and obviously did my trip up there. I also went and saw some twin waterfalls on the way that were really extraordinary. And when I was there, I did so much. I did a day to the Menjangan Island for snorkeling, for several snorkels and lunch and whatnot, and came back. That was amazing. I did a mountain biking tour through the national park to see a whole lot of birds. Obviously, if you're on a bike, it's a bit quieter and you see a lot of wildlife. I also did a horse ride. They have Australian stock horses over there, at this particular resort. And so you can ride through the jungle, which is more arid, I will say. It's not tropical jungle the way it is around Bali Airport Zone. It's much drier and crunchier. Very different. And what else can you do? Obviously, chill out at the pool and do the resorty stuff. And they've got little safari organisations that will come and pick you up and take you to a different part of the national park. So you go on a safari vehicle. They stop all over the place at different monkeys, wild boar, pagodas, all that kind of stuff. So there's actually quite a lot to do there. And, for me, I just was in my happy place.
0: Anyway, it's a place you can get a four-headed massage and the cream hair bath and see some interesting stuff. And it has, at this stage at least, not been found out by Australian tourists who haven't flooded the place yet.
2: Yes, and because there's potential for a second airport to be built in Bali, guess where it's going to be?
0: Oh, dear.
2: It's going to be up there. So get there while it lasts.
0: Fleur, good to talk. Appreciate
2: it. My pleasure.
0: You.
2: All right, see ya.
0: Fleur Banger, travelling for us.
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0: Yes. Cream hair massage is very good. You need to go to Bali, Phil, to have one, says Leanne. I don't have a lot to work with, if you know what I mean, Leanne, but I'm sure others do. Hey, we've got the mighty challenge. Come on, competitors, please. We shall commence straight up.
3: Hello, this is ABC News with David Rollins. A political scientist based in Qatar says it's unlikely a peace deal for Gaza will progress before October's Israeli elections. Israel's Prime Minister Benjamin Netanyahu has announced that he's rejected President Donald Trump's 15-point plan, saying troops won't leave Gaza until Hamas disarms. It represents a public split with Trump, who had said a week earlier that Hamas had agreed to lay down arms. Miran Kamrava from Georgetown University in Qatar says that Netanyahu will retain his stance in order to try to avoid, or in order to try and remain in power.
4: What we also have, of course, is a very tough re-election campaign for Benjamin Netanyahu. And so he's got his own right flank that he needs to mollify, and he cannot seem to be giving in.
3: Russian officials say more than a dozen people, including a child, have been killed in a Ukrainian drone strike more than 4,000 kilometres east of Moscow. Ukraine says it was targeting an oil refinery. With more on this, here's the BBC's Steve Rosenberg.
5: This is one of the deadliest Ukrainian drone strikes on Russia yet. Officials say that at least 13 people were killed. Without going into detail, the mayor of Nizhnikamsk said that industrial and civilian targets had been attacked. The city has a big oil refinery and a large petrochemical plant. A period of mourning has been declared in the region, the Russian Republic of Tatarstan. News bulletins on Russian TV mentioned the attack, but without any detail of what had been struck, and without images from the scene. Bad news reduced to news in brief.
3: Back home, an independent MP, Kate Cheney, says South Australia's Royal Commission into Artificial Intelligence isn't the right mechanism for the rapidly evolving technology. SA Premier Peter Malinauskas has announced the inquiry will examine future approaches to AI and policy that surround it. Mr. Malinauskas says the probe is intended to maximise the benefits and minimise unwanted impacts from the growth of the technology. Ms. Cheney, who has authored a discussion paper on AI, says the Premier has accurately identified the magnitude of the issue.
6: Online advertising is highly targeted. It makes it more profitable for the gambling companies. So if the Prime Minister and the government do not fix online ads, they are failing to protect Australians.
3: That was the Greens communications spokesperson, Sarah Hanson-Young, who says she wants a ban on all broadcast and online gambling advertising. Negotiations are expected to continue in the coming day between Labor and the Coalition on potential amendments to gambling reforms. Health Minister Mark Butler says regulations on inducements, such as free bets or special offers, are on the table. There's also been discussion between Communications Minister Annika Wells, along with the Greens and the Coalition. A former Liberal Party operative has downplayed his involvement with a right-wing factional group at the centre of a corruption probe. Chantel Al-Khoury takes up the story.
7: The ICAC is investigating alleged political donations and claims money was channeled through third parties to support the conservative factional group, the New South Wales Reformers, and benefit fugitive property developer Jean Nassif. Lobbyist Jeremy Greenwood told the inquiry he was interested in the group's conservative social policies, but says the group eventually became so toxic he urged his friends to leave. The inquiry is also examining allegations involving his former company, which is alleged to have helped conceal political donations as lobbying and government relations work. He was unable to explain a series of monthly invoices sent by that company to Catholic Schools New South Wales.
3: The Victorian government is offering public school educators a $2,000 bonus in an attempt to resolve a protracted pay dispute. The Australian Education Union has met to consider the new offer, which also includes bonuses for workers at the top of their pay range. The union had been planning another statewide strike next week, and branch president Justin Mullally says the council meeting will decide the union's next steps.
8: Yeah, there is a context for that, and that is the fact that we are scheduled to stop work on the 19th of August. There is no doubt that the council will be taking that into account when they make their decision in relation to a process for members to consider what's been put to us today.
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10: The weather forecast for the capital for Tuesday, the 11th day of August. Partly cloudy with a slight chance of a shower. Winds northwesterly up to 35 k's an hour, a top of 13 degrees. On Wednesday, a shower or two, a top of 13. Frost and partly cloudy conditions on Thursday, heading for 15. 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

0: Yes, well, hello and how are you? Philip Clark with you on ABC Radio. This is Nightlife on local radio right around the country. I hope you're getting us loud and clear. It's the third hour of the show, so it's 6 past midnight Eastern time. It's 6 past 10 in WA, South Australia and the Territory, 24 to midnight. And we're going everywhere through the Pacific and around the world, courtesy of the World Wide Web as well. So good evening to you. Thanks to Rod for looking after us last week, and I had to undergo that procedure I was telling you about. Anyway, all was successful. I don't look so great. I was a procedure on my eye, and I look like a bloke who's had a procedure on his eye, if you know what I mean. But all went well, so I'll be back in the pink, I'm told. Anyway, at least it got rid of the cold, hey? That was one side benefit of it all. So thanks to Rod for looking after us last week and shepherding you all through the week. 1-300-800-222 is the number if you'd like to call. We've got the Mighty Challenge heading your way. If you'd like to have a crack at it, someone's got to win, so hey, might as well be you. 25 questions, 5 categories, answer question 25, and you're tonight's winner. There are lines free. 1-300-800-222 is the number. Issues of the day coming up in the last hour of the program. Plenty of things around. Do you think there should be a total ban on gambling ads? We could talk about that. How are you going on the census? Some people are agitated that you can fill in the census before tomorrow night, which is census night. But that's okay if you know what you're doing. And you know what? If there's some small errors, little brother trucker is very worried that something might happen to me. You might have had a heart attack, or thank you, little brother trucker. But I'm sure if these things happen in the course of events, it's not going to matter that much. Anyway, fill out the census. It's a good thing. We can talk about that in the last hour of the program as well. There have been new warnings about cow's milk being given to little kids as well, by the way. Do you know, cow's milk's been seen as a normal part of growing up, but apparently little kids can have too much of it, babies in particular. I wonder what has been the practice in your household. Did you grow up drinking a lot of milk? 1-300-800-222 is the number. All righty, if everyone's set and ready, you know what? I am as well.
1: The Mighty Challenge.
0: Yes, 25 questions, 5 categories. Our categories tonight are category number 1, Age of Empires, category number 2, Alliterative Answers, category number 3, the Arctic and the Antarctic, category number 4, books, and category number 5, Over a Barrel. Age of Empires, Alliterative Answers, the Arctic and the Antarctic, books, Over a Barrel. Stewie from Victor Harbour is going to kick us off tonight. Stewie from Victor Harbour is going to kick us off tonight. Stuart, good evening to you and welcome back.
2: Same to you. Yeah. Hope things worked out right for you. It's not very nice. I've got 2 eyes, but they don't work.
0: I know. Well, I was hoping I was going to have the same result. No, it was a procedure. I mean, people might have had it. It hurt more than I thought it would, but it was just a procedure to get rid of a growth on your eye called a pterygium. So
2: I've heard of that.
0: Some people say it's pretty minor. Well, it didn't seem to be that way for me, but anyway.
2: Is your vision? Do you reckon your vision will improve because of that?
0: No, it won't. It's to do. Well, it's preventative, apparently.
2: No, you know. Good. Bad to hear. I have heard of pterygiums, yeah. Also, cow's milk's fine. This society's become too neurotic. Every time we watch this in the news.
0: Did you say society's become too neurotic, Stuart?
2: Yeah, absolutely. The mental health. You know what? Just get on with living.
0: Fair enough.
2: And drink.
0: Can we get on?
2: There's too many people worried.
0: Hey, Stuart, who said? I didn't say the soapbox was open.
2: But no, it's okay, Phil. Kick on. We'll go Age of Empires.
0: Age of Empires?
2: Be quiet now.
0: Question number 1.
2: Okay.
0: I'm only giving you the soapbox when I say the soapbox is open, Stuart.
2: Oh, fair enough, then.
0: Question number 1, Age of Empires.
2: Yep, give it a whirl.
0: The name of which country means Eastern Empire in Old High German?
2: It's truth. In Old High what?
0: German. In Old High German.
2: Yeah, let me think, mate.
0: The name of which country means Eastern Empire?
2: Dear God. That's truth. Which country, you said?
0: The name of which country?
2: Yeah, I'm really struggling here, Phil. This is interesting after my opening. I'll go Switzerland, mate.
0: Not Switzerland.
2: Good night.
0: No. See you. Bye. See you. 1-300-800-222 is the number. Trev from Croydon Park. Hello, Trevor. He's gone to sleep on me. I'll put him back on hold. He's gone for a snooze. What about the other Trev? The other Trev is here with us too from Surface Paradise. G'day, Trev.
3: How are you, Philip?
0: Oh, I'm all right, yeah. I am all right now. I wasn't all right towards the end of last week. I'm a lot better now.
3: Look, just continue to get better and live forever.
0: Thank you. I'm going to have that as a goal, Trev. I can't afford to live forever. I haven't got enough cash.
3: Don't you have rich children?
0: No, yeah, sure, yeah, that'd be right. In my experience, Trevor, once you're a parent of children, you are always a parent of children, and the bite on you only goes one way.
3: I don't want to get into it. I'm very close to my four children.
0: Same here.
3: The poor devils, they've been raised by me and somebody else, and they've done really well despite you,
0: Trevor.
3: Yes,
0: that's right.
3: Yes,
0: sure you've done your level best.
3: Unlevel best.
0: Come on, question number one, Age of Empires. The name of which country means Eastern Empire in Old High German?
3: Eastern Empire in Old German.
0: In Old High German.
3: Would it be Ottoman?
0: Not Ottoman. Thanks, Trev.
3: That's the best I've got, Philip.
0: That's all right. Good night. See you, mate. Bye-bye. 1-300-800-222 is the number. Lines are free. Scott from Blacktown. Hi, Scott.
4: G'day, Phil. How are you going?
0: Not bad. Question number one, Age of Empires. The name of which country means Eastern Empire in Old High German?
4: I'm glad to hear you're feeling better. Does that get me a cue?
0: Well, sorry, Scott, you're sounding very muddy there. Are you on some sort of speaker or something?
4: Is that any better?
0: Not much, no. Are you in bed? Are you in bed, Scott?
4: Yes.
0: That's okay. Put the receiver right next to your mouth so we can hear you then.
4: Is that any better?
0: Not really. Tell me, Scott, the name of which country means Eastern Empire in Old High German?
4: Russia.
0: Not Russia. Thank you, mate. Sorry, we couldn't really hear you that well. But it's not Russia. Steve, the truckie, says that would be the National Bank of Dad. Yes, Steve. It sounds as though you have spent some time in that particular institution. Paul from North Fitzroy. No, that's not correct. Not correct. Harry in the Bay says... Harry the Bay says, I knew an old high German once, Heinz the hippie. Yes. Well, maybe that's the case. Now, Brian from Maitland. Hello, Brian.
5: Good morning, Phil.
0: The name of which country means Eastern Empire in old high German?
5: Yes, I'm sorry. I don't have any idea on that one at the moment. Thank you.
0: No worries. Thank you. Anyway, Steve from WA. G'day, Steve.
6: Phil.
0: Question one, Age of Empires. We're not making much progress in conquesting and in the conquering the empire.
6: No, well, I don't think I'm going to be much help to you, mate. I can only sort of think of something that's west of that, and that would be Austria, but I reckon it's wrong.
0: Is that your answer?
6: That is my answer.
0: Correct. Yes, it is.
6: Oi!
0: Yes, the name of which country means Eastern Empire in Old High German. Of course, you know, we're very familiar with Old High German, aren't we?
6: Like the back of my hand.
0: Like the back of our hand, exactly. Yeah. often order a six pack in Old High German just to you know, put them through their paces.
6: You never know what you're going to get. It'd be some dark beer, I'd imagine. But Austria is to the west of Germany. No, it's not. I'm thinking of the Danube. Yeah, that's all right. I'll get my geography mixed up. But
0: I'm lucky I'm behind the wheel and you're not driving, Steve, because we'd never get there,
6: yeah,
0: mate.
6: Exactly.
0: Question two. We're in Age of Empires, but you can go anywhere else you like.
6: I might have a crack at Antarctica and Arctic, please.
0: The Arctic and the Antarctic. Cool. Okay, question number two. What is the closest independent national capital to the Arctic Circle?
6: The Arctic Circle. National capital, did you say?
0: What's the closest independent national capital to the Arctic Circle?
6: Let's go Reykjavik.
0: Correct.
6: Oh, here we go.
0: Reykjavik.
6: Cool.
0: Very good. Well, you're off and racing here, Steve.
6: Yeah, we're going good, mate.
0: Oh, yeah. Question number three, the Arctic and the Antarctic. Which country lays claim to the largest Antarctic territory?
6: I've got a down to two.
0: All right, Steve, we'll move on. Thank you anyway. 1-300-800-222. Bo's on the road with a big load of diesel for somebody. G'day, Bo.
7: G'day, Phil. How are you going?
0: I'm going all right. Yes, no, I'm going all right. How's the fuel business going all right?
7: I've just been on 2 weeks holiday. Just come back.
0: So. Oh, have you? Okay. No wonder there's a national shortage, Bo.
7: You lot are left to your own devices.
0: I tell you what I'm hanging out for. You know my local servo up the road from my place. He closed down. You know how all servos these days, when they close down, usually it means a block of flats be getting built. He says, no, we're building another servo, which they are. And, hey, presto, it's making rapid progress. I looked today, actually, because if I don't get to that one, it's quite a drive to get to any other.
7: Yeah, there's around where I live, there's a couple of, well, not where I live, where I work.
0: Yeah.
7: Bendigo. There's a couple of, I won't mention the brand of them, but that are all undergoing renovations or building new ones.
0: Yeah.
7: And they're absolutely massive, and they've got little supermarkets within them.
0: Yeah, I know. What happened to the old days of just having a, you know, a fuel pump and a bloke who washed your windscreen? Oh, well, anyway.
7: Oh, you also had to get your 20 cents worth of mixed lollies.
0: So, a bloke used to come running out and he'd say, check your oil, wash the windscreen.
7: I love that scene in Back to the Future where he sees a guy come running out at servo, mate. A team of four blokes ran out to check the tyres, pop the bonnet and all that.
0: That's it.
7: And he just stood there and stared at it, like, in disbelief.
0: No, it's hard to believe, actually, that it used to happen, but it did. That's right.
7: Well, that's back in the days when a service station was actually a service.
0: A service. That's right. Yeah. Most service stations these days, you tap on a bloke and speak to him through the intercom, through the security glass, Bo.
7: Well, more and more of them now are just becoming pay with a card.
0: Yeah.
7: You have to scan your card before you can even get anything.
0: Yeah, well, fair enough. Question three, we're in the Arctic and the Antarctic. Which country lays claim to the largest Antarctic territory?
7: I'm tossing up between two, so guaranteed I'll pick the wrong one. I'll say the US.
0: No, it's not the USA. No.
7: But it's the other one.
0: Thanks, Bo. See ya.
7: No worries.
0: Anyway, glad to hear you back. Ray in the Bay says, it's a mad world we live in now, Phil. We can do our Christmas shopping at the post office and grocery shopping and at the chemist and the servo. That's true. Yeah, chemist shops, wow. don't get started in the chemist shops. There's a tiny little corner down the back where you can actually get some medicines, and the rest of it's just whatever you want, washing powder, anything you want. Paul says the joys of stamp collecting as a child, by the way, on that question, the name of which country means Eastern Empire in Old High German, the joys of stamp collecting as a child, I noticed Austrian stamps bore the name Österreich, Eastern Empire, or Österreich. So I knew that answer. There we go. Stamp collecting. That's a thing. Speaking of service stations, stamp collecting belongs to the same era, doesn't it? Does anyone collect stamps anymore? 1-300-800-222 is my number. John from Clarkfield. Hello, John.
8: Hiya, Phil.
0: Question number three. We're in the Arctic and the Antarctic. Which country lays claim to the largest Antarctic territory?
8: Australia.
0: Correct. Yes, it's Australia. I don't know how we would ever propose to

0: enforce such claims, but we do actually claim a great big slab of it. Question number four, we're in the Arctic and the Antarctic. But you can move anywhere you like. Books over a barrel, alliterative answers, Age of Empires, or you can stay here.
1: I might go back to the Empires, Bill.
0: Age of Empires, question number four. Vienna, Regensburg, and Wetzlar were among the capitals of which empire?
1: Habsburg?
0: Not the Habsburg. No. Sorry, John. No, not the Habsburg. My texter says we have a news agent that doesn't sell newspapers and barely any magazines. Oh, poor old news agents, you know, as someone who grew up on these things and loved them dearly and worked in them, I think this is a very, very tragic thing, but it's the way of the world, isn't it? Poor old news agents. Once upon a time, you know, a news agency, give me a call if you used to own one, they were not so much a license to print money, but you get to earn a good living off a news agency because, you know, they weren't allowed to have competition, really. You had your area, didn't you? And everyone used to buy them. Not anymore. It's one of those issues that, tech change and all of a sudden the business disappears. Question number four. I mean, they survived for a bit on lotteries, didn't they? Probably still do, I suppose. But the bulk of the whole thing's gone. Dave from North Mead, that is a very funny joke, which I'm not going to broadcast. But thank you. Thank you anyway. I'm glad to see you're still alive and with us, Dave. Trevor from Croydon Park. Hello, Trev.
2: Hi, Bill. And how about them 20s?
0: I know. How about, were you in the land of Nod before, Trev? Or, no, was,
2: if you tried to get me, that would be the answer.
0: Okay, yeah, no, that's okay. No, the 20s did very well. I was at the game, complete and utter flogging, which is very satisfying. Anyway, we'll see where they can go. They can go on with it.
2: I was prepared for a double dose of happiness when I switched over to the Rabbitohs game. That looked like going the same way.
0: And then?
2: We had a fright.
0: Yes, that's right. And then?
2: They came back.
0: They did. Question four. Age of Empires. Vienna, Regensburg and Wetzlar were among the capitals of which empire?
2: I think it's probably the Holy Roman Empire.
0: Correct, the Holy Roman Empire.
2: Which I think it was Voltaire said, but it wasn't holy, it wasn't Roman, and it sure wasn't an empire.
0: No, so I think that's probably entirely true. That's right. Andrew says there's actually still a full-service servo near my home. It's in the most wealthy suburb in Brisbane, and the petrol is 10%, 10 cents more expensive. But it services the rich old dears in their Rolls Royces. Gee whiz. Okay, Andrew. Angelo from Warilla says you can still get driveway service at petrol stations in Durban in South Africa. Thank you, Angelo. I'm not sure how useful this information is. The Durbanites that emigrate to Australia will initially wait in their cars for driveway service until they realise they're not going to get it. Question five, Age of Empires.
2: Yeah, stick with.
0: We're staying here?
2: Yep.
0: Who was the first emperor of France?
2: Was it Napoleon Bonaparte?
0: Correct. Bonaparte, yes. Napoleon Bonaparte. All right, question number six. We're in Age of Empires.
2: Yeah.
0: From 1910 to 1945, which empire administered the Naichi mainland territory and the Geichi overseas territory?
2: Yeah. I have to do an Eric on you. That's Naichi and Geichi. And the country in question is Nihon, Japan.
0: Japan, yes, the Empire of Japan. I know you're trying to do an Eric on me, Trevor, but I don't think there was much difference between me and you there, was there?
2: Anyway.
0: Give it away, Trev. Question number seven. Age of Empires.
2: Yep.
0: Which North African empire was destroyed by the Romans after the Punic Wars?
2: Not only their empire, but they were totally, absolutely wiped out. The Carthaginians.
0: Correct.

0: They did.
1: Yeah, they did. And they could.
0: They did. They did. Question number eight. We've got no more Age of Empires. Right. So we've got alliterative answers, the Arctic and the Antarctic, over a barrel or books.
1: Go alliterative answers.
0: Alliterative answers. Which alliterative term was coined during World War One to describe what we now call PTSD?
1: A shell shock.
0: Correct. Shell shock, yes.
1: Which, of course, the learned surgeons at the time said, oh, rubbish doesn't exist. They're malingering.
0: It's true, yes. All righty. There was, that's right. There was a lot of that sort of uninformed, ignorant opinion around. Question, mostly from those who had never had a shell land on them in their lives.
1: Yeah.
0: Question number nine. Alliterative answers.
1: Sorry.
0: Which character has been played on screen by Gene Wilder, Johnny Depp, and Timothy Chalamet?
1: Willy Wonka.
0: Yes, Willy Wonka. Correct.

0: Julie says, when the supermarket started selling newspapers and magazines, it ruined the newsagents. Yeah, well, Julie, there were a number of things that ruined the newsagencies, and the digital revolution was the main one, I think. Question number 10. But there was nothing like the thrill of going to the newsagents first thing, or even, you know, if you could. We were often in the habit of being, if we're out Saturday night, we would go to a late night news agency, which took the first delivery of papers in the morning, and you could get them really fresh off the press. Well, of course, even here on the on this program, one of the very great segments that was extremely popular was talking to newspaper editors about what was in the paper the next day.
1: Something like hot off the press.
0: It was a segment. By the time I'd begun the program, of course, you couldn't do it anymore because there were no such things. There were no such things as newspapers printing in that way. Everything was online.
1: So was that been Mr. Dilroy's time?
0: Tony Dilroy began that segment. It was a very, very popular and terrific segment of the program because if you're listening to the program, you could get the actual headlines of the newspapers before they were even put on the print and put on the trucks. But, well, of course, all that's over.
1: Right.
0: Anyway, question number 10.
1: Yeah.
0: You've got six in a row here, Trevor. Nice going.
1: Yeah.
0: We're in alliterative answers.
1: Yeah.
0: Which Canadian actor co-owns the Welsh football club Wrexham FC?
1: No. Not Shatner, not Carey. Not Aykroyd. No. I shall pass.
0: Thanks, Trevor. Good effort. Six on the trot. Nice work. Nice work. Six on the trot. Very good indeed. Anne-Marie from Dandenong. Hello, Anne-Marie.
2: Hello there, Phil, and I'm glad you're back. And it was lovely to hear the lovely Rod and nice to hear about your eye treatment as well. I've had eye surgery as well, so...
0: It's not that great, is it?
2: Well... I was put under a light sedation, so it was, for me, it was quite nice. And,
0: okay.
2: I was just, like, floating off, and it wasn't laser surgery. It was, like, they took cataracts out and they put a new lens in my eye, and now, for the first time in 20 million years, I actually don't wear glasses.
0: Oh, isn't that terrific? Mine wasn't laser. It was, old-fashioned scalpel and, stitches and all that sort of thing.
2: Oh, you poor thing.
0: But I was under what was, I think the

0: that has said to me, I'm not going to put you under, you know, fully under.
1: Yeah, general.
0: He said, I said, what do you mean? I said, I'm going to be sitting here watching the, you know, bloke come down with a scalpel. He said, no, no. He said, I don't think you'll remember that.
1: Yeah, no, you don't. You don't. I don't remember any of that. I just remember going off La La Land and waking up.
0: Yeah. I don't remember. I remember absolutely nothing. I remember the anaesthetist saying to me, anyway, I'm just going to give you something, and then I don't remember anything else.
1: But yeah, exactly. It's like, oh, and then you wake up and you have a nice sandwich and a cup of tea.
0: Yeah, I didn't get that. But anyway.
1: Oh, you got ripped off.
0: Oh, I don't think so. No, I had some terrific treatment, actually. It was great.
1: Oh, good on you.
0: But look, the main thing is you just want it all to work and be successful, don't you? Which in my case, it was.
1: Yeah, and mine's as well, thank goodness. Yeah, we're very fortunate. Yeah.
0: It's funny, there's something about the eye, isn't it? It's precious. It's incredibly precious to you, and people start poking and prodding at it. You think, hello, you know.
1: Oh, yeah. And it's really weird now that because I'm not wearing glasses, I still have this sensation in the morning to go and reach for my glasses to put them on, and I'm like, I don't have to wear them anymore.
0: Yeah, that's right. Yep, indeed. Thank you, Jason, from Port Douglas, by the way. In Tony Dilroy's Day, I think segment was called What the Papers Say. Yes, it was. It was called What the Papers Say.
1: Yeah.
0: I think when I began, now I'm trying to think, when I began, this was 10 years ago, I think, yes, no, we still did do it, but it was pretty soon we couldn't do it anymore because it made no sense and it wasn't necessarily what the, and all that was happening was that, you know, the night editor was simply reading what was on the website. I thought, well, hello, people can do this for themselves. That's right.
1: Exactly. Mm. And we used to go pick up the Herald in the afternoon to drop that off to the news agent because in Melbourne, so we had the morning paper and then that's when they got amalgamated, the Herald and the Sun. So
0: there was a Sunday paper, I think, for friends of mine used to be in golf competitions. And to find out whether you'd won, these were the days when they actually used to publish them in the paper. And that's so if you found out at your local club, you know, whether you'd won the local comp, if you could stay up late, you could go to a after midnight news agency and get an early copy of the paper and then you'd find out whether you'd won or not. They were great times. I mean, really.
1: They were.
0: exam results, remember that? The HSC used to come out. HSC results would come out in the paper?
1: Yeah, well, the year that I did my HSC, they actually called it BCE in Victoria,
0: the first year.
1: But it was still under the old HSC rules. But, it was in the paper. So, I've still got the actual results as well. So,
0: But it was in that's right, but it was in the paper.
1: Or for everyone to see.
0: That's right.
1: Or not.
0: Yeah. Not to mention all the for sale things in the paper, Anne-Marie, when that was.
1: Oh, that's it. Just sticks.
0: Cheryl the Pearl in Leopold says, the huge array of magazines and comics was always a joy to browse through at the newsagents. Yes, particularly as a kid, you could have a look at anything, couldn't you? As long as you could stay out of the eye of the newsagent who is looking at you, knowing you're never going to buy anything.
1: Oh, dear.
0: Question number 10.
1: Yes.
0: Which Canadian actor co-owns the Welsh football club Wrexham FC? We're in a category called Alliterative Answers.
1: Ryan Reynolds.
0: Alliteration, yes. Ryan Reynolds owns Wrexham FC.
1: Yeah.
0: It's been very successful, actually. Question number 11, Alliterative Answers, or you could move.
1: We might say where we are. I'll bomb out. I only get one answer right and then I bomb out.
0: Stop it. Question number 11. Which Looney Tunes character was introduced in the 1935 short I Haven't Got a Hat?
1: Mickey Mouse.
0: Not Mickey Mouse. No.
1: I told you.
0: You did tell me. Bye. See you later. You did tell me. Ian from Dover in Tassie. G'day, Ian.
2: Good morning, Phil.
0: Question number 11. We're in Alliterative Answers. Looney Tunes character was introduced in the 1935 short, I Haven't Got a Hat, It's Not Mickey Mouse? Alliterative answers.
2: Alliterative answers. Oh, that's tricky. Category is very important.
0: Yes, it is.
2: I haven't got a hat.
0: Which Looney Tunes character was introduced in 1935 in the short I Haven't Got a Hat?
2: Alliterative answers. This is, I'm going to love hearing the answer to this. Pluto.
0: No.
2: Ah.
0: Pluto on its own is not an alliterative answer.
2: Ah.
0: Oh, thank you, Ian.
2: Good night.
0: See you, mate. Bye-bye. Thank you. Principessa in Tenderfield says, how good was it back in the day to make a cuppa and toast and then lounge away on a Sunday morning in bed with the weekend newspapers? I miss that ritual so much. Yeah, I agree, Principessa. I do too. I didn't do it in bed because I found reading the newspaper in bed just impossible. But I would certainly get up at the kitchen table and sit at the kitchen table with breakfast. And if you weren't careful with you, so you could waste away most of the day sitting there with the weekend papers. It was fantastic. Rosa down in the corner, that is correct. Maxine from Scarborough, that's correct as well. Amanda from St Kilda. Hello, Amanda.
3: Hey, Phil, how are you doing?
0: Pretty good. Question number 11. Which Looney Tunes character was introduced in the 1935 short I Haven't Got a Hat?
3: They're all quite alliterative.
0: Wasn't Mickey Mouse?
3: No, but there's like Daffy Duck, and that's not my answer. My answer is Porky Pig.
0: Correct. Yes, it was. It was Porky Pig.
4: We will now open our exercises with a recitation by our little friend Porky Pig.
5: My children, and you shall hear
0: Yes, Porky Pig. John from Mitcham says, I went into the city to buy The Age and I ran my first ad in the Age Green Guide that had the week's TV viewing. Yeah, that was a thing too. That's right. That was the other thing. You bought the paper because if you didn't buy the paper on Mondays usually, wasn't it on Sundays or Mondays, you missed out on the TV guide. So you never knew what was on the telly.
3: Well, the Green Guide is still...
0: Is the Green Guide still going, actually? In the Age? Yeah, in the Age?
3: Yeah. Yeah, I still will love to. I know it's so much thinner, but I still love to read it. And I still love to listen to the ABC.
0: We're still here.
3: I still love to get all my news that way.
0: We're still here, Amanda. But those Saturday papers used to lob over your fence, I said, with the force. If they hit your living room window, they'd go straight through it. They were so big.
3: They were like two logs. Didn't they call them Murdoch's Golden Logs or something?
0: Oh, the rivers of gold.
3: Rivers of gold. Yeah.
0: Not
3: anymore because everything's online now.
0: That's right. Question number 12: alliterative answers, if you like.
3: Do I have to have that?
0: No, you can go the Arctic and the Antarctic over a barrel or books.
3: Oh, wow. Okay. I think I might... I will stick with alliterative. Yeah.
0: Alliterative answers. Which French dish consists of beef cooked in red wine, typically with carrots and onions and mushrooms?
3: Bœuf bourguignon.
0: Correct. Bœuf bourguignon, s'il vous plaît.
3: Oh, my God, Phil. I've just had... The very first time I've had two successive answers ever on the quiz.
0: Oh, isn't that great?
3: I'm a little bit excited.
0: Oh, and how about this? Margot from Carlton has just texted me saying, you were fortunate, Phil. I had pterygiums removed 50 years ago, no anaesthetic then. Needle directly into the eye that didn't. I saw him cut one off and stitch my eye, then had to do the second eye. Nurses had to hold me down for the second procedure. I was going home. Then a week later he had to take the stitches out. Worst experience of my life. I've given birth to three children. Oh, Margot.
3: Oh, my gosh, because you've been through such a thing as well.
0: Just went through this procedure, but mind you, mine was nothing like that. Question 13. So we're no more alliterative answers. So we've got the Arctic and the Antarctic over a barrel or books.
3: After in the end, hang on, over a barrel.
0: Over a barrel? The books over a barrel or the Arctic and the Antarctic?
3: Books.
0: Books?
3: All right, do you know what? I'm going to go over a barrel.
0: Over a barrel. Question number 13. Historically, the American and French varieties of which wood are usually used to make wine barrels?
3: Okay, I used to actually make wine. This is really freaking me out. Could you just repeat it? And it's not for any other reason than...
0: Historically, the American and French varieties of which wood are historically used to make wine barrels?
3: Oak.
0: Correct, yes.
3: Of course it's oak.
0: Oak barrels, yes, of course. Question number 14, over a barrel. Which term for dubious public spending first appeared in the 1863 short story The Children of the Public?
3: Pork barreling.
0: Correct. A pork barrel.
3: Phew, I'm doing so amazing and well here. I can't believe it.
0: 1, 2, 3, 4. Nice work. Nice work. All right, question number 15, over a barrel. Barrels are the preferred weapon of which video game gorilla?
3: Donkey Kong?
0: Correct. Donkey Kong.
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0: You're not going to stop me, you stupid ape. What sort of prejudice is this, Amanda?
3: Oh my goodness.
0: I remember that line in The Planet of the Apes, and that didn't Charlton Heston say that, didn't he say? Take your hand off me, you filthy ape, I think he said, didn't he? Or something like that.
3: I'm a little bit more of the age of actually playing Donkey Kong. Sorry, but...
0: No, that's all right.
3: But also more like Tetris and, So I have nieces and nephews now that they play Mario Kart and they freak me out how good they are at it. And I can't deal with how good they are.
0: I remember what were those little handheld game machines called? Game Boys. I remember when our kids had Game Boys. I couldn't wait to pinch them off the kids. I was obsessed for a while.
3: Oh, you went into them.
0: Oh, yeah, right into them.
3: That's fine.
0: Particularly Mario. He is a good little guy. Question number 16, over a barrel. That's where we are. You can stay here if you like.
3: And what are the other, because I can't still
0: remember. Over a barrel or books or the Arctic and the Antarctic.
3: I'm so toying up that I should move to books just because... Apparently I'm a writer in some ways, but at the same time, we're sitting in a place where I've never had more than two questions. I can't believe I've never done.
0: You've got five.
3: More than one, and I'm at five. This is brilliant. This is so brilliant.
0: You can go with books if you like.
3: Let's go with books. Let's go with books.
0: Question 16. There are 10 questions left. We are in the first question in books. Quote, "To be born again," sang Gibril Farishta, tumbling from the heavens. "First you have to die," is the opening line of which controversial novel?
3: Oh, my God. Yeah. I'm really not going to know this. I should have stuck with the
0: barrels.
3: It's been so remarkably amazing to stay this long, and yeah.
0: Good fun.
3: Have a good chat with you.
0: Thanks, Amanda. See you.
3: Take care.
0: Bye-bye. Bye. Amanda from St Kilda. She was pretty good. 5 on the trot. We've got 10 left here. 1-300-800-222 is the number. Jeff from Toowoomba. Hello, Jeff.
7: Yeah, g'day, Phil.
0: Question 16. We're in books. Quote, "To be born again," sang Gabriel Farishta, "tumbling from the heavens, first you have to die," is the first line of which controversial novel?
7: Thank you for your time, Phil, but I have no idea.
0: Thank you, Jeff. I see you. You kind of probably had to be there in a way. Michael from Freshwater. Hello, Michael.
8: Well, it's 2 weeks in a row that I'll have to ask you the question.
0: Any idea?
8: No idea.
0: No idea. No. All right. Thank you. See you, mate. Bye-bye. Yeah. Thank you, Darren. Charlton Heston said, "Get your stinking paws off me, you damn dirty ape." That's right. It was a great line out of Planet of the Apes. 1-300-800-222 is the number. Okie doke. Who's on board here? Cameron from South Perth. G'day, Cameron.
9: Good morning.
0: Morning, Cameron. Books win. Quote, "To be born again," sang Gabriel Farishta, "tumbling from the heavens, first you have to die," is the Satanic first line of which controversial novel?
9: Satanic Verses.
0: Correct. It is. Yes. It is. Salman Rushdie's The Satanic Verses. Very good. Question 17. We're in books, but you could move to Over the Barrel or The Arctic and the Antarctic.
9: No, over the barrel, please.
0: Over a barrel. Question number 17. To the nearest 10, how many litres make up a barrel in the oil industry?
9: 50.
0: Not 50. Sorry, Cameron, but thank you anyway. Not 50. Lena from Christie's Beach in Adelaide. Hello, Lena.
10: Hi there. Good evening.
0: Good evening.
10: Yeah.
0: Are you all right there, Lena?
10: Yes, I'm fine. Thank you. Yeah.
0: I can't hear you properly. Is there... What? I tell you what, Lena, I'll put you back on hold. We'll try and sort that phone out because it's a bit wobbly at our end. I think mainly at your end, but we'll check it out. Frank from Madawi. Hi, Frank.
11: Okay, Phil.
0: Question 17. We're in over a barrel. To the nearest 10, how many litres make up a barrel in the oil industry?
11: I reckon it's 200 litres.
0: No, not 200 litres, but thank you. I know why you're going there, but that is not correct. Sophie from Glen Iris. Hi, Soph.
12: Oh, hi, Phil. Oh, golly, that was quick.
0: Yes, it can be. Question 17. Over a barrel. To the nearest 10, how many litres make up a barrel in the oil industry? It's not 200.
12: Golly. Well, I mean, to me, a barrel is like a 44-gallon drum. So I'm going to go 260.
0: Not 260.
12: Thank you.
0: Thank you. Bye. No, not 260. Bob from Greenacre. G'day, Bob.
13: G'day there. Look, I'm going to do what everybody else has done and guess at 100 litres.
0: No, it's not 100 either, no.
13: Thank you.
0: Sorry. No. 1-300-800-222. Joe from Milton's got it. Karen from Mullumbimby, no, that's not correct. Marinda from Mareeba, good, yes, correct. Paul from Planlands, no. A lot of people saying 200 because a 44-gallon drum is, Jeff the truckie says 200 litres, no. Because a 44-gallon drum, I think, roughly translates to 200 litres, doesn't it? The old 44-gallon drum, which you kind of think would be a barrel of oil, but it ain't. Adrian from Bella Vista's got the right answer. What about Pearl from Darwin? Hello, Pearl.
14: Hi, Phil. How you going?
0: Pretty good. Question 17. Over a barrel. To the nearest 10, how many litres make up a barrel in the oil industry?
14: I don't know exactly, but 44-gallon drum. So I reckon about 160.
0: Correct.
14: Exactly.
0: It is exactly 160.
14: Oh. Okay.
0: 159, to be precise.
14: Well, that's not exactly 160.
0: No, it's smaller than a 44-gallon drum.
14: Oh, okay.
0: Question 18, over a barrel. We've got one left. Otherwise, we could move to the Arctic and the Antarctic or books.
14: No, I don't like any of them, Phil, so I might as well stay where I am.
0: Last one in over a barrel. Which 2013 fantasy film, that's not so good for you. Which 2013 fantasy film features a 7-minute sequence of dwarves riding barrels down a river?
14: Oh, goodness. I would not know. And the only movie I know with dwarves in it is Snow White and the Seven Dwarfs.
0: Which is a fair guess, but it's not correct.
14: No. Okay. Thanks, Phil.
0: Thanks. Bye. 1-300-800-222. Some news coming through, by the way, that there has been a massive earthquake in Colombia. Many reports of building collapses and evacuations. They're saying it's a 7.4 magnitude quake. That is that's a very big earthquake. 7.4 magnitude earthquake in Colombia. Reports of many building collapses and evacuations. We'll keep you up to date with all of that and see how we go. Albert in Townsville. Hello, Albert.
15: Oh, good night, Phil. That was quick.
0: How are you? Are you good?
15: Yeah, pretty good.
0: We're up to question number 18. Which 2013 fantasy film features a 7-minute sequence of dwarves riding barrels down a river? Maybe you saw this with the grandkids. I don't know.
15: No, I never ever heard of it. I was going to have a go at the barrel one. I was going to say 176, but I'd have been wrong.
0: Oh, you would have been close, though. You would have been close, Albert. Yeah. No good on this one?
15: No, I've got no idea in the world.
0: No worries. Yeah. Thanks, Albert.
15: Yeah. Good night.
0: See you, mate. Bye-bye. 1-300-800-222. Karen from Altona. Hello, Karen.
16: Hey.
0: Question number 18. Which 2013 fantasy film features a 7-minute sequence of dwarves riding barrels down a river?
16: Gosh, I don't know many films, I'm trying to think. Oh, barrels down a river. I'm trying to think of a fantasy film. I don't know. The Hobbit. Hello?
0: Sorry, what's your answer?
16: Yeah, I can think of The Hobbit.
0: The Hobbit is correct.
17: Good morning. What do you mean? Do you mean to wish me a good morning, or do you mean that it is a good morning whether I want it or not? Or perhaps you mean to say that you feel good on this particular morning. Or are you simply stating that this is a morning to be good on?
18: All of them at once, I suppose. Can I help you?
17: That remains to be seen. I'm looking for someone to share in an adventure.
0: Little Brother Trucker, no, that wasn't Little Brother Trucker. Says, "Wasn't wishing anything bad." No, Little Brother Trucker, certainly not taken that way whatsoever. And I take the point you're making, but no, not at all. 1-300-800-222, 44-gallon barrel, a drum, a 44-gallon drum is 205 litres. Yep, that's right. Chris the Night Watch, 160 makes more sense, correct. All right, Karen, question number 19. We've got two categories left, the Arctic and the Antarctic, or books. Which one?
16: Arctic and Antarctic.
0: The Arctic and the Antarctic. Proving that the ice packs rest on water, not land. What was the name of the US nuclear submarine that passed under the Arctic in 1958?
16: Before I answer, you know that earthquake? That's on the San Andreas Fault. That's why it's so deep.
0: Mm, yeah, I know. It's true. It's
16: scary. Yeah. No, I'm trying to think. I don't know. I just pick out any old boat. I'll say Lusitania.
0: Not the Lusitania. Thank you. See ya. Bye-bye. Not the Lusitania. No. Charles from Dimboola. G'day, Charles.
19: Thanks, Phil.
0: Question 19. proving that the ice packs rest on water, not land. Which US, what was the name of the US nuclear submarine that passed under the Arctic in 1958?
19: Was it the Nautilus?
0: Correct, it was. It was the USS Nautilus, which sailed underwater completely. Do submarines sail? They can't really sail. Anyway, proceeded. The submarine proceeded under the Arctic ice pack in 1958. Question number 20. We're in the Arctic and the Antarctic, but you could move to books if you like.
19: Let's stay with the topic.
0: The Arctic and the Antarctic. Question number 20. Named after the personification of darkness in Greek mythology, what's the southernmost active volcano in Antarctica?
19: Oh, my God. Really good question. I'm not quite sure about that. In fact, I didn't realize there was an active volcano there. It's probably news to a lot of people.
0: Any no good, Charles?
19: I don't think I can help you at all.
0: All righty. Thank you, Charles. Bye-bye. See you later. Lynn the Queenslander had the Nautilus. Annette in Perth had the Nautilus. Joe from Milton had the Nautilus. Bob from Orange had the Nautilus. Bobsled. Hi, Bobsled. Yes, correct. That is correct, Bobsled. Yes, very good. Grover from Ocean Grove also has the correct answer. Willie of Heathmont. Yes, it is amazing. Willie, I agree. Don't worry, we're on to it. 1-300-800-222. Joe from Ridgehaven, I see you, but we've got 6 questions left. We shall seek answers to these after the latest news, all right? 1-300-800-222 is the number. See you after the news.
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22: ABC News with David Rollins. Federal Environment Minister Murray Watts says Australia's bird flu surge is a very serious problem. More than 200 confirmed cases of the deadly H5N1 bird flu have been detected across the country, with hundreds of native bird and mammal species at risk of infection. Speaking to 7:30, Senator Watts said Australia was well prepared for bird flu's arrival, but says a vaccine regime for wild birds is not feasible.
23: Vaccination requires 2 doses, and it's hard enough to catch wild birds once, let alone twice. There's also no vaccine anywhere in the world when it comes to mammals, so in terms of seals, sea lions, those kinds of creatures. But we have been trialling vaccinations of birds in captive settings.
22: To some breaking news, and officials in Colombia say a magnitude 7.4 earthquake has caused injuries and significant damage in the coastal province of Chocó, with at least 20 people reportedly killed. The tremor has been felt as far away as the capital Bogota and in neighbouring Venezuela. Local authorities say that damage assessments are underway. In late June, 2 large earthquakes hit neighbouring Venezuela, with the current official death toll there standing at more than 6,000 people. Aid agencies in Gaza warn that Palestinians are desperate for peace, amid news that the Israeli Prime Minister has rejected a US brokered deal. Tanmaya Nevada has more.
24: Benjamin Netanyahu has announced Israel's opposition to a 15-point roadmap presented by the US President Donald Trump's Board of Peace, aimed to take last October's ceasefire to its second phase. He says Israeli forces won't withdraw until Hamas is fully disarmed, even though the group's maintained it's prepared to do so. Israeli attacks on Gaza have continued, though, with Save the Children's Alexandra Sayer saying the number of displaced civilians is only growing.
25: People are being squeezed into smaller and smaller areas that are largely uninhabitable.
24: Since October, Israeli forces have reportedly killed more than 1,200 people in the Strip.
22: Russian authorities say at least 13 civilians have been killed in Ukrainian strikes east of Moscow, which were claimed to be targeting an oil refinery. The BBC's Dan Johnson has more from Kyiv.
1: The authorities here haven't commented on the civilian deaths that we're hearing from Russia today, but they have confirmed that they struck that oil refinery and that there was an explosion and a fire. The head of Ukraine's unmanned vehicles unit, essentially the drone unit, said that they were still assessing the consequences of that hit. But they consistently deny targeting civilians and said that this was a target carried out with the aim of reducing Russia's military capability.
22: Air traffic control staffing levels are under scrutiny after a weekend of delays and a near collision at Sydney Airport. Dozens of flights were delayed on Saturday because of a shortage of air traffic controllers. On Sunday, two aircraft nearly collided on the tarmac, with a controller and tug operator stood down. The union representing air traffic controllers says Australia is facing a staffing shortage, but veteran aviation expert Neil Hansford says that Sydney Airport's problems are one of productivity.
2: This problem is 20-year-old. The aviation environment is heavily unionised, and that hasn't changed. And we've seen the fines on Qantas and others, but nothing really changes to get to a more modern, contemporary labour arrangement around Australia's airports.
22: The Australian Electoral Commission has abandoned a controversial plan to rename a Tasmanian electorate after an Aboriginal resistance leader. Ashley Barraclough has the story.
3: Last month, the AEC proposed renaming the electorate of Franklin in Tasmania's south to Tongalongata, an Aboriginal leader and warrior who died in 1837. But the Tasmanian Aboriginal Centre opposed the proposal, saying the AEC should have consulted it first and that the warrior's name was actually Tukulunginta. The AEC says the names of the electorates will stay the same for now, citing disagreement among Tasmanian Aboriginal organisations and individuals about the name change and a desire for more consultation.
22: Five more people have been arrested in Victoria over a series of alleged attacks on men targeted through dating apps and social media. Police say groups of offenders posed as legitimate users to lure victims into meetings where they were allegedly assaulted, robbed, threatened and subjected to homophobic abuse. The latest arrests relate to 11 incidents in Melbourne southeast and bring the total number of people arrested over similar attacks across Victoria to 47.
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4: The weather forecast for the capital for Tuesday, the 11th day of August. Partly cloudy with a slight chance of a shower. Winds northwesterly up to 35 k's an hour, a top of 13 degrees. On Wednesday, a shower or two, a top of 13. Frost and partly cloudy conditions on Thursday, heading for 15. 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

0: Yes, well, hello, and how are you? Philip Clark with you on ABC Radio. This is Nightlife on local radio right across Australia. Good to have your company too. It's the last hour of the program. 1:06 in the east, it's 11:06 in WA, 12:40 in South Australia in the Northern Territory. Excellent to be with you as well. Thanks for joining us. 1-300-800-222 is my number. We're going to finish up the Mighty Challenge and then into our issues of the day before we have an edition of American Insight with Bill Wyman tonight. A few issues around. Do we want to see a total ban on gambling ads? What do you think about that? That issue doing the rounds very much in Canberra today. Also, there's warnings about cow's milk for little kids and babies. I wonder, could too much cow's milk actually be harmful? Wonder what's been the practice in your household? Are you a big milk drinker in your household? 1-300-800-222 is the number. We'll get to that. Looking forward to having a chat. But in the meantime, we have a little matter to attend to called
1: The Mighty Challenge,
0: where we are up to question number 20. Joe from Ridgehaven's been waiting on there. Hello, Joe.
2: Oh, hello. Question. Would it be Mount Erebus?
0: Question number 20. Named after the personification of darkness in Greek mythology, what's the southernmost active volcano in Antarctica?
2: Erebus.
0: Mount Erebus. Yes, correct. Well, the poor old Air New Zealand flight had that terrible accident, wasn't it?
2: Yeah.
0: Question number 21. We're in the Antarctic and the Antarctic, if you like, or you could move back to books.
2: Arctic, Antarctic would be all right.
0: What name's given to the sea lane that connects the Atlantic and the Pacific Oceans through the Arctic Ocean? What name is given to the sea lane that connects the Atlantic and the Pacific through the Arctic?
2: No, I can't help you. I'm
0: no good.
2: Sorry.
0: Thanks, Joe. See ya. Bye-bye. Question number 21. 1, 2, 3, 4, 5 questions left here. Gail from Wollongong. Hello, Gail.
3: Oh, gosh, that was quick.
0: I know. Well, we only got 5 left here. You could get home from here. You have to, there's one left here in the Antarctic and the Antarctica, then you have to navigate 4 questions in books. What name is given to the sea lane that connects the Atlantic and Pacific Oceans that goes through the Arctic?
3: The St. Lawrence Seaway?
0: Not the St. Lawrence Seaway, no. Thanks, Gail. Sorry, no, it's not the St. Lawrence Seaway. Anybody want to have a crack at this? 1-300-800-222. Susan in Hobart's got the right answer, yes. Jim in Campbelltown's got the right answer. Harry in the Bay's got the right answer. What about Frank from Frankston? Hi, Frank.
4: Good evening, Mr. Clark.
0: Good evening. Frank from Frankston, perfect.
4: Welcome to the Tarijim Club.
0: Oh, have you had yours off as well?
4: In 1968, which is 58 years ago.
0: Oh, so was yours gruesome back in the day with no anaesthetic?
4: Yes, no anaesthetic. As a matter of fact, I asked the nurse not to give me one because I had a car in the car park and I wanted to drive home.
0: They didn't let you do that, sure.
4: Yes, they did. And I particularly remember when the Professor Shooter, was his name, lay me on the bed to actually remove the pterygium, the light that I'm looking up at as you look above you, because I had no anaesthetic, it went from white to red.
0: Hey, hang on, Frank. How did they keep your eyeballs still if they had no anaesthetic?
4: I do not know. He was a magician and he was famous, and I do not know how he did it.
0: Because
4: I can tell you is that in actual fact he did it, and I can still see the shaving off my eyeball, which is now, I'm now 80, which means that it's been there for, 58 years.
0: Wow.
4: And he used to use a little pellet of uranium medical. you may be laughing at this, but in actual fact.
0: Hang on, Frank, what was it? Was there something on the back passage as well by the sound of it? Was
4: No, uranium. They used the medical uranium from Lucas Heights.
0: Yes.
4: And he had it in a little pellet. I would go to his office every 6 weeks. and he would lay it on the top of the eye where the pterygium would not grow again. And that was the most painful thing, was the treatment from the Lucas Height medical uranium.
0: Well, he used to irradiate your eye with uranium.
4: Yeah, he irradiated the source of the actual pterygium.
0: Dear me.
4: So that was
0: and you're still with us. You're still with us, Frank Teresa.
4: Well, I've been doing my yoga practices, particularly my eye ones, for 60 years, and they've kept me going.
0: Hey, Frank, can you scare the kids at night by opening your irradiated eye with your glow in the dark eye?
4: Well, I mean, how did they treat things back in those days? I suppose their view of uranium medicine was probably fairly new, I suppose. I don't know.
0: How would they keep your eyeballs still, though?
4: I cannot remember. I really do not know how he did that. He might have, but I particularly remember saying to the nurse, no, thank you, no anaesthetic, because I needed to drive the car. I didn't tell her why.
0: Did it hurt, Frank, did it hurt like whatever? Must have done.
4: No, he was very good at, he was obviously very efficient at what he did, because the shaving is quite obvious off the bottom part of my eye, because they're sort of related to, cataracts, aren't they? They're sort of in the cataract family, and they grow. If they don't remove them, they grow across your eye and you can't see through them.
0: Yeah, no, that's right. That's my doc said, look, it may not be affecting you at the moment, but you've got to get it done.
4: Yes, you've got to get them done. Yeah. And the thing is, you can't find it in the dictionary because the word's not in there.
0: No.
4: But it is, because it's got a P in the front of it.
0: It's pterygium starting with a P.
4: That's right. Now, I occasionally look it up to frighten people, and they say, is it in the dictionary? And I say, yes, it's under P.
0: No, my bloke, times have changed, Frank. My bloke, I said, how are you going to keep the eyeball still? He did describe how, I don't know whether to broadcast it, because it does sound a bit gruesome, but he said basically, I'm going to put a stitch through your eyeball, he said, and I'll tie it off so that your eyeball doesn't move.
4: So a bit like milking a cow, you've got to grab the tail.
0: That's right. So, oh, dear idea. But anyway, but in my case, he cut it off. And then where he cut it off, he had to put a skin graft from the eyeball. So he cut another piece of skin off the another part of the eyeball and put the skin graft over the top of the cut.
4: You needed anaesthetic for that lot.
0: You know what, Frank? I did.
4: I've sort of rung up to be invite you into the club because I don't know the answer to the question, but I think it's Bering Straits, isn't it?
0: No. Thanks anyway. Thanks, Frank.
4: Bye.
0: Chloe, you put uranium on his eye. Thank you, Frank. That's a great story. You made me laugh. I don't know why we should be laughing at Frank's irradiated eye. Well, he's still with us all these years later. What a story, hey? John from Broadbeach. G'day, John.
5: G'day, mate.
0: Question 21. What name is given to the sea lane that connects the Atlantic and Pacific Oceans through the Arctic? What's it called?
5: Northwest Passage.
0: The Northwest Passage, correct, yes. The Northwest Passage. Okay, we've got four questions left. They're all in books. In 2018, which US rapper released a best-selling cookbook called From Crook to Cook?
5: 50 Cent.
0: Not 50 Cent. No, there's a few to choose from here, aren't there? It's not 50 Cent. Steve from Northam. G'day, Steve.
6: G'day, Phil. How are you, mate?
0: Pretty good, yeah.
6: I'm just going to have to have a stab. I'll say I'm either tossing up between one or the other. I'm going to go Snoop Dogg.
0: Snoop Dogg is correct, yes. You got a choice of a few.
6: I thought Eminem might be the one.
0: Well, no. Yeah, I just don't see Eminem doing a cookbook, do you? Mind you, I don't see Snoop Dogg doing a cookbook.
6: I didn't see Snoop Dogg doing one, mate.
0: No. my texter says, by the way, that's not so funny, irradiation. It's what's done in brachytherapy, therapy for prostate cancer. Okay. I don't think it's funny in that way, but question number 23. There's three to go. Books, quote, it was a queer, sultry summer, the summer they electrocuted the Rosenbergs, and I didn't know what I was doing in New York, is the first line of which novel by Sylvia Plath?
6: You know what they did to my eye, Phil?
0: What?
6: When I got, see, I'm blind. I got, you know, I'm blind, but I became blind by getting run over by a truck.
0: Yeah. Okay.
6: And my optic nerves got severed. Anyway, all the nerves on the right side of my face got killed, and my eyelid was hanging half shut, not doing anything. So the option was to either pull it out and put a glass one in there and sew it in the open position, or cut the tip of both eyelids and stitch it together and have a permanently stitched eye shut. So that's what I got, just in case one day.
0: Well, you're lucky to be with us. If that's what happened to you, Steve, you're lucky to be with us. All right, mate, you don't know the answer to this one?
6: I won't hold you up, mate.
0: Thanks, mate. Thank you. Bye-bye. Abe from Bendigo. G'day, Abe.
7: G'day, how's it going?
0: Pretty good. Question 23, only three left here. It was a queer, sultry summer, the summer they electrocuted the Rosenbergs, and I didn't know what I was doing in New York. Is the first line of which novel by Sylvia Plath?
7: Would that be The Bell Jar?
0: Correct, it is, yes. It's The Bell Jar. Very good. All right, question number 24. Quote, we were somewhere around Barstow on the edge of the desert when the drugs began to take hold, is the first line of which 1971 non-fiction novel?
7: No idea, sorry.
0: No good?
7: No.
0: All right, Abe, thank you. 1-300-800-222, Gordon from Ballina. Hello, Gordon.
8: Oh, hi, Phil. Welcome back.
0: Thank you. Good to be back. I'm back. I'm influenza cold free, and I can see again out of a pretty bloodied eye, but there we are. Yeah.
8: Well, I recognise your voice now.
0: Well, that's true. I know. I did sound a bit croaky for a bit there, I know. Deb from Hobart says, please no more about eye operations. Make me feel very sick. I know, I agree with you. No more, I promise. Hey, quote, we were somewhere around Quote, we were somewhere around Barstow on the edge of the desert when the drugs began to take hold, is the first line of which 1971 non-fiction novel?
8: I'm guessing Fear and Loathing in Las Vegas.
0: Correct. Yes, Fear and Loathing by Hunter S. Thompson. Fear and Loathing in Las Vegas. If you've never read it, it's quite a read. All righty. Well, we've got to this situation, haven't we? Question 25. And to win. And the magnet is yours, Gordon. John Reed's 10 Days That Shook the World is an account of which 1917 event?
8: Oh, John Reed. That's the Russian Revolution.
0: Correct. Yes, it is. It's the Russian Revolution. 10 days that shook the world.
8: I think what was his name? Warren Beatty made a movie about it, and I've never seen it. I don't know much about
0: Warren Beatty made a movie of what? 10 days that shook the world. Did he?
8: Yeah.
0: I don't know anything about that movie either. No. Who did Warren Beatty play? Russian Lenin or?
8: I don't know. Yeah. I don't know.
0: some bomb thrower, Gordon.
8: Yeah.
0: All right, mate.
8: An anarchist.
0: An anarchist of some kind. Well, no, they didn't like the anarchists, did they? Gordon, I'll put you on hold, mate, and we'll get this out to you. But well done. Thank you to everyone who played. Annette from Perth, correct. Jim in Campbelltown, correct. Barb says non-fiction novel. Really? I thought a novel was fiction. Well, yeah, but Barb, all I can say is if you've read Fear and Loathing in Las Vegas, you will know what we mean by this. It's quite a, it was quite, well, it established a whole genre of writing on its own, Barb. Check it out, Fear and Loathing in Las Vegas by Hunter S. Thompson. Kane says, yes, it's a wild journey indeed. It certainly is. Thanks, everyone. Mentioned Jim in Campbelltown, didn't I? You should see that Hunter Thompson on black and white TV being interviewed while being confronted by Hell's Angels boss in 1960. It's strange and compelling. Yes, I can imagine. All righty. Thank you, everyone. That was fun.
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0: Issues of the day. There's a few things around, aren't there? What do you think there should ought to be a complete ban on gambling advertising? That's one issue that's big in Canberra at the moment. And also cow's milk's been seen as a normal part of growing up for generations. But there are now warnings about how too much of it can apparently hurt babies and small kids. I wonder how much is too much. What's the practice in your household? Were you big milk drinkers in your household? I went through a phase of it when I was a kid, about 10 or 11, 12. I used to drink a lot of it. Not so much now. It's funny when you get to be an adult, isn't it? You don't like it so much anymore. I think that's generally true. Is that the case with you? 1-300-800-222 is the number. There's a couple of things there. You might have some others. We've got a chat with Bill Wyman coming up too in American Insight. All on the way, here's Missy Higgins.

0: Yes, Missy Higgins and Steer. Gee, some terrible pictures coming out of Colombia, by the way, about that earthquake, 7.4 magnitude earthquake. It hasn't hit Bogota, the capital of Colombia, but it's hit coastal regions. But I'm not quite sure where this film I've been looking at from news channels is coming from, but just, you know, buildings, not massive, but the whole buildings toppling and toppling over. Spectacular rents in the ground. There's one image of kids playing on a basketball court by the look of it, and all of a sudden the earth opens up, nearly swallows them. 1-300-800-222. Anyway, there'll be some more news coming in on this. Issues of the day. There's a few things around. Obviously, the debate in Canberra is all about whether or not there should be more a bigger crackdown on gambling ads. You might have some views about that.
1: Issue of the day.
0: And paediatricians are warning about kids drinking cow's milk too. Just before we get to that, there are lines free, by the way, 1-300-800-222. Mike from Thornbury. G'day, Mike.
2: Hi, Phil.
0: Yeah.
2: The film that you were trying to think of.
0: Oh, the Warren Beatty film, yeah.
2: Was called Reds.
0: Ah, right, okay.
2: It's a fantastic film.
0: Is it? When did it come out?
2: Oh, I reckon 20 or 30 years ago.
0: Okay.
2: Yeah.
0: But Beatty...

0: Mr. Malinauskas has announced that he's having an inquiry. And mind you, I do wonder what an inquiry by a state government's likely to achieve.
1: Other than
0: more publicity for Mr. Malinauskas. But anyway, maybe I'm being uncharitable, Mike.
1: No, you've given me a reality check. Thanks for that.
0: Yeah. Malinauskas takes on the world. Yeah,
1: that's
0: says no to Musk.
1: Yeah, well, I'm 75 years of age, and I'm nearly 18 years off the grog, and I feel like a total alien. My iPad's not working. I went out to the Amazon shop a few months ago, but they couldn't get it. I've got to do this and do that, so I'm kind of very limiting when you want to look up things like red.
0: Yes, well, I imagine.
1: When it was made, you know.
0: I imagine. Maybe if you had I don't want to suggest you have another beer and we'll see if you can figure the thing out, Mike, but...
1: Oh, I'd love one, I tell you. I really would.
0: No, don't do it. 18 years, keep going.
1: I started when I was, got the taste for it when I was 15, so...
0: Oh, okay.
1: Yeah.
0: Good on you. But you've given up for 18 years, you say?
1: 17 years, wow. 11 months, and 10 days.
0: I see. It's like that, isn't it, Mike?
1: Yes, it is. Yeah, yeah. So have one for me.
0: Okay. All right, Mike. I'll remember. Yeah. I'll raise a glass. See you, mate. Yeah.
1: Okay.
0: Thanks, Mike. Bye-bye. Dear, 1-300-800-222. Yes, issues of the day. Cow's milk. Did you grow up as a big milk drinker in your household? G'day, Stan.
2: Hey, Phil. I've got two comments on cow's milk.
0: Hmm.
2: One neurologist told us one day that it was very good food
0: for baby calves. Yes, for baby calves, that's right.
2: Yeah. My youngest son, he used to get chronic asthma attacks, and another naturopath said, put him on goat's milk, and he never got another attack.
0: Yeah, isn't that interesting?
2: Yeah.
0: Yeah, that is interesting. So, yeah, okay. When you were a kid, were you raised on it, Stan?
2: Well, I was born on a dairy farm.
0: Oh, well, there you go.
2: You
0: didn't realise there was anything else to eat or drink, did you, until you went to school?
2: cream. Mum used to make a cream custard and set it in ice trays, and that was our ice cream.
0: Yeah, would have been good stuff, wouldn't it?
2: Oh yeah.
0: Oh wow. This is the day. What? So you used to, did you ever have to clean the separator, Stan?
2: Oh well, yeah, I had to do my fair share there in the dairy. Yeah,
0: that was the thing back in the early days of the dairy with a hand separator, etc. There were what were they? All those different little cups, were they? Those stainless steel little cups that used to be in a long row, which is
2: there was a special bent like a Rio type thing to thread them on to dry them.
0: Yeah, that's right.
2: Yeah.
0: That's right. Someone's job, there was always someone's job to work, because, I mean, you had to be very particular about hygiene for obvious reasons when you're dealing well, anyway, Stan, you've survived.
2: I've survived.
0: You've survived and prospered.
2: Yes, and survived a bleed on the brain 14 years ago.
0: Oh, there you go.
2: And I'm still here.
0: You're still here.
2: as our old mate Slim said, I'm still here to do it. Give it my best.
0: Good on you, Stan. Glad you're still pedalling.
2: Yeah.
0: See you, mate. Boy. Yes. No. Pediatricians. The only reason I mentioned this is because pediatricians were warning today that they're increasingly concerned about rising rates of iron deficiency in young kids. And that they say it's caused by too much cow's milk. In fact, they're saying excessive consumption of cow's milk has contributed to the deaths of no fewer than 3 toddlers in the past 2 years by causing severe iron deficiency anemia. And paediatricians around the country are increasingly concerned about rising rates of iron deficiency in young children, and they need to make sure parents understand the risks. A blood specialist, Dr. Sally Campbell, says babies under 1 should never be given cow's milk, ever, while children aged 1 to 5.

0: I should have no more than 2 cups a day. She says the public messaging around cow's milk and young children's not been good enough. By the age of 3, apparently, blood tests of about 10,000 women and their babies in Perth had found concerning levels of iron deficiency. Blood tests showed more than half by the age of 3, 56%, had low iron levels. Almost 1 in 5 had very low iron. And 2.6% had severe iron deficiency anemia. It's a common complaint amongst parents, apparently, most saying they're raising fussy eaters, but could iron deficiency or anemia be the cause? Experts say having too much cow's milk directly prevents young children from being able to absorb iron when given in excess. And they say, for example, if you had 3 cups of cow's milk and then you followed it up with, say, a feed of meatballs, it wouldn't make any difference because their gut would not be able to absorb the iron. Swapping cow's milk with iron-rich food, watering the milk down by about a third, and avoiding cow's milk in bottles for bedtime and naps could be a good solution. I wonder how many of us know this, because I don't think I was given cow's milk as a baby. I probably would have had, must have had formula after the breast had, after my mum had finished breastfeeding, I'm sure. Yes, Tracy?
1: Oh, hi, Phil. You need to dig down on the research, Phil. Mm. Yeah, 10,000 babies weren't tested, blood tested at all, yeah? I wouldn't be drawing any conclusions. And the whole idea that experts think is really given a bad message. So basically of that study, 700 odd were tested with pathology, 700 out of 10,000, yeah?
0: Go on.
1: And out of those, less than 20% had that. It's ferritin that they're testing the iron.
0: Yeah, yeah? Which is a good.
1: It is a good measure. Yeah, but you can't be saying that it's bad for them. 3 kids, apparently, toddlers have died. Now we are not. People are drawing conclusions from 3 deaths.
0: The issue about cow's milk's been around for a while, though, Tracy, hasn't it?
1: It has. Look, yeah. We had it at school, didn't we, Phil? Yeah, we were force fed it.
0: Yeah, we were.
1: We were force fed milk.
0: I know. Not to our detriment.
1: It wasn't to our detriment. You know, cow's milk is bloody good for you.
0: Not when it's warm and flavoured with banana. It's not, Trace.
1: Oh God, ours came in plastic bags in Griffith in New South Wales.
0: You were lucky.
1: They were horrid.
0: You were lucky. So yeah, Trace, you were lucky. I can tell you, you were lucky. All right, nice work, everyone. Louis, let's have a chat with Bill Wyman about American Insight.
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0: Yes, well, as for the US November midterms, well, the elections are creeping closer, less than 3 months away now. Democrat primaries are eliciting a lot of interest, with hopes that the party can win back power in the Congress and the Senate to temper what they regard as the excesses of the Donald Trump administration. The result last week in Michigan was interesting indeed. Progressive health official Abdul El Said narrowly won that state's Democratic primary, it was a big shake-up of the Democratic establishment. He defeated the centrist US Representative Haley Stevens, and questions are being asked if it's a watershed moment. Is this a real challenge to many of the orthodoxies that have prevailed in US politics for decades now? He's certainly drawn the ire of the US President Donald Trump, who had this to say about the new Democrat candidate last week.
1: Abdul El Sayed, lovely gentleman. He's a man of hate. And now he's going around saying, no, I love everybody. He doesn't love everybody. He doesn't love Israel. He doesn't love Jewish people. He hates them. He hates them with a passion that burns in his heart, and there's not a frickin' thing he can do about it, because he hates them. When I watch Abdul, he's full of shit.
0: Yes, well, Mr. Abdul El Said seems to be able to give back as good as he gets, though. This is Mr. El Said on Sunday with CNN's Jake Tapper, who described an image the US president put on social media comparing his and his wife Melania's appearance to that of Abdul El Said and his wife.
2: Speaking of President Trump, last night he posted on social media a photograph of him and First Lady Melania Trump in formal attire next to a photograph of you and your wife. You appear to be in a restaurant booth or something. Your wife is a psychiatrist. She's wearing a hijab. The caption was "Two very different Americas." What was your response when you saw that?
3: Yeah, he's right. One in which your overlords are two people who don't like each other but joint in the interest of making billions of dollars off of you, or two people who genuinely love each other, enjoyed some pancakes together, want to come together to build the kind of America where they can raise a family and know that that family is going to have the good things. So yes, you've got two different visions of America. Donald Trump's vision is the one you're living in right now. Can you afford your gas? Can you afford your groceries? Do you believe, when you look your kids in the eye, that they're going to have a better future than you did?
0: Abdul El Said, you would think an ability to respond to criticism, it would seem. Joining us once again tonight for the latest in American news and trends is Bill Wyman, former assistant managing editor of National Public Radio in Washington. Bill, good evening to you. Welcome back.
4: Good evening to you as well, and thank you for having me.
0: This is interesting, isn't it? Because there seems to be a shift on, or is there a shift on? In other words, have the Democrats started moving left or not?
4: Well, listen, it's an American political story. So these days it's going to be stomach churning and, forgive the expression, bowel tightening. Mm. Lord knows what's going to happen over the next few months. And the reason I use those words right now is that what's going on is basically that in a couple of key states, the Democrats have either nominated or on the verge of nominating candidates who you would basically think on paper are not the most ideal.
0: Hmm. Tell us about this guy, Abdul El Said.
4: Well, he's a really interesting, smart, capable guy who said some pretty, I don't want to say radical, but he said some strident things in the past. There's a big movement on the left in America, not just in the left in America, let's remember, but in some places of America, this unprecedented pressure on Israel. And a lot of people have spoken very, very harshly about it. And let's remember that this includes the International Criminal Court and places like that. So this is not a fringe position. And then just the fact that he's Muslim, just the fact that his wife is seen with a hijab, which is not something you see in American senatorial candidates, make this an issue. Now, Michigan actually has a pretty large Arab American population, so it's not quite as polarizing it might be in some other place that might run to his advantage. But he is also one of these politicians who's had some friends and associates who said some very extreme things. Hmm. And Al Sayed has not quite 100% disassociated himself from them. Now, this is a parlor game in America. When it's a blood sport, too.
0: Is he like this guy who's the mayor of New York? Is he similar to? Would there be a similarity there or not?
4: Yes, in the sense that they're very young, pretty charismatic, very well spoken.
0: Mm-hmm.
4: And you know, and like that. And then he has this other political baggage, which even to the extent that it might or might not be true, can be weaponized in a way. And let's not forget that what we just heard Donald Trump say is something that you could not have imagined any American politician saying 10 years ago. The stridency of it, the dishonesty of it, the vulgarity, the spewing of hate and polarization. Mm. It's certainly not true that Al-Sayed hates Jews or anything like this. Is he a critic of Israel? Yes. Now, here's the problem, is that he has associated himself with some pretty extreme people. And he's a very, very bright and charismatic guy. But you sort of wish that he was a little bit better at disassociating himself. Now, the other thing that people should understand is that what he is really good, as we heard in that clip, is specifically associating himself with affordability, your pocketbook, what things matter to real Americans. And so it could be that we are focusing on this weird political fringe stuff that gets the chattering class interested and missing the fact that this guy is a charismatic guy who is talking about the things Democrats should be talking about, right? So it's kind of interesting. We're going to have to see if

0: the sort of superficial stuff, the fact that he's a Muslim, an Arab American, is something that actually voters are going to say, look, that doesn't matter. This guy's talking about the pocketbook issues that I want to hear. On the other hand, he did not win by a huge majority in that Democratic primary. He just barely nosed a much more conventional candidate out of the race. Some people thought he was going to do a lot better. So sometimes people are reading those tea leaves. But right now, the Democrats, it seems, are going to have a tougher time in Michigan than you would think. On the other hand, not too many people. It's basically expected that Democrats will win Michigan. If they don't win Michigan, they're in big trouble. They're not going to be taken back to the Senate. So if it turns out they lose Michigan by a half a percentage point, people are going to be pointing a lot of fingers. If, as expected, the Democrats do take the state, then everyone will say we were too concerned with this political superficiality.
1: There's a bit. I raised the question with the matter of the question in my voice. Is there a move on? Is the Democratic Party shifting left in America? Well,
0: that's such an interesting question. Okay, because there's going to be another primary tomorrow in Wisconsin, which is another Midwest state, heartland of American manufacturing state, that we don't have to go into the whole thing, but her name is Francesca Hong. She's even a little bit nuttier than him. She's a Democratic socialist, and she isn't one of the best representatives, let's say, of that party. Now, in America, this whole socialism, communism thing is just something that has been used with such a broad brush for so many decades. And a lot of people, including me, thought it was all by the wayside. But no, this group has to call themselves Democratic Socialists. So now you get the Republicans saying, oh, they're communists. Oh, they're Joseph Stalin. They're Chairman Mao. They're Fidel Castro. So you're just going to be hearing a lot of that. And just because of that, I wish someone in the Democratic Party had knocked some heads together and said, look, you can call yourself anything you want. Please don't use that word socialism. Mm-hmm. However, that didn't happen. She's heavily favored to win the Democratic nominee for the governorship there. So you point to Mondani in New York, and then these two, you might say, oh, maybe the Democratic Party is going left. Now, you know, we have dozens and dozens of races going on, and sometimes there's more conservative Democrats. And so I'm a little chary about sweeping with a broad brush. However, it's definitely true that in two key battleground states, including one, Wisconsin, which could be decisive, and you want the Democrats to be holding the governorship. If the Democrats losing both of those seats, it's definitely going to be seen as a bad sign. Now, however, the only thing I would say, as I did before, that maybe we're not really seeing the fact that these people are really connecting with voters. These are both people that you would not have expected to win these primaries. And so it could be that they're sensing something in the populace. And if they end up winning, then a lot of the prognosticators will be seen to have been, thinking the sky is falling, where maybe it isn't. So we're just going to have to see.
1: All right. Look, on to the enduring topic of the hopeless situation of the Iran-American-Israel war, the enduring conflict here. There was supposed to be a ceasefire that doesn't. Well, that seems to have. Well, they're not shooting at each other at the moment. President Trump appears to be shifting to some sort of economic pressure on Iran rather than new military strikes. He says he's low-keying it, speaking to an Axios interview on the weekend. But he's a bit stymied, isn't he, Bill? What's happening anyway?
0: You know, I think he is. And it's another one of these issues that just shows sort of the way that the whole Trump movement has managed to show cracks in the firmament of the press, because we're all basically devoted to saying, well, this happened today, and then one side said this and the other side said this, and they're expecting this, but he contended that this. And really, honestly, it's hard to go back in time and think of any major world issue like that where the parties on both sides are so unreliable, where it's just evident that both of them are not saying things that have no connection to reality. We've just seen Trump so many times say negotiations are ongoing, and then the Iranians say, no, they're not. And then Trump said the war's over, and then it hasn't been. And then they tried to say the war was a war, but then it stopped, but now there's a new war. It's just become sort of comical, and you see him staring into the camera and intoning these, you know, we've seen now are basically meaningless phrases that he's just mouthing. And that brings us back to those midterms, because this is something that is going to be haunting the Republican Party over the next few months.

0: Yes, gas prices have gone down a little, but the last I looked, they were what's six, would it be 60%? I mean, they went from like basically 50 to 80. Maybe they're around 80 right now. That's still a lot of money at the pump that Americans are throwing down the drain right now. And it's just at some point there's got to be some cracks happening where someone hopefully in the Republican Party stands up and goes, look, this emperor has no clothes. We're caught into another basic stalemate in the Middle East where with every day that passes where we don't win, the Iranians win. And nobody, I don't know, it isn't even a case where some people are saying, oh, this is what America has to do to win, and they're not doing it. It's just unclear what they can do.
1: Yes, well, that's right. I mean, around at the weekend, it came out with a whole new set of conditions saying, well, not new, but I mean, heightened set of conditions saying that there'll be no a reopening of the Strait of Hormuz unless the US ceases its aggression towards Iran, pays recompense, financial recompense for the damage done, and so on and so forth. Meanwhile, Iran has also said that, well, it looks as though talks with Oman over reopening the strait, as far as those two countries are concerned, are quite closer. That means that there may be some opening of the strait, but not to US ships, presumably.
0: Exactly. And then it just sounds so frustrating sometimes because, again, we're talking about something that was just so unthinkable a year ago that, oh, we were going to get into this war in which nobody had a plan B. And now all of a sudden, these countries that are not necessarily our allies are taking advantage of it, and we're not. And it's hurting all these Western allies all around the world. And it just feels to me like the discussion should be why is the American president so completely at sea in trying to handle this very important foreign policy thing, and all of his tricks aren't really working. And so, yes, it might be this thing, but of course, Iran can say a lot of things too, but it has a limited ability to put it forth because America could just, as America said, we were doing within the last couple of months, so we've blockaded the strait as well. So America could stop ships going through whenever it wanted as well. And again, you just get into this thing. We had a perfectly fine international waterway there 6 months ago, and now it's in this increasingly tangled thing where, the people in charge on both sides are untrustworthy. But again, I think any rational person has to say Iran kind of has the advantage over the US because they just have not to not lose, and nobody has a way of making them lose.
1: Although, surely the American pressure on Iran, economic pressure on Iran, must be having some effect,
0: Well, that's what they say.
1: wouldn't
0: But remember, there was terrible economic pressure
1: it?
0: on Russia even before they invaded Ukraine.
1: That's true.
0: Remember, they'd invaded Crimea, and we've been punishing restrictions like that on Iran for decades and decades. We did that to Cuba for decades and decades, and everyone's been doing it to North Korea for decades and decades. And there's an extent to which this works, but when you have a totalitarian, in this case, religious dictatorship that has very firm control of the country, with those poor people in Iran, which all of us feel sorry for, are undergoing these hardships. But of course, America managed to, coalesce support for the regime just by the horrific attacks, which again, we proceed in these discussions and we don't even go back to the point that the whole attack was unjustified. That a year ago, they said the nuclear capability was completely obliterated. And then a year later, they say, oh, we had to do it again because it was weeks away from having an atomic bomb. And in both cases, those contentions were obviously completely made up and false. It's just a nut. And the only silver lining, to the extent there is one, is that it might further undermine his standing for the midterms, which that's why I think at some point the Republicans are going to start standing up and complaining about this. But they also seem to be like one of those things of wildebeest just going over the cliff just because the one in front of them did.
1: Now, just finally, Australia's getting a new ambassador from the US. Now, I think the post has been empty for something like 3 years since Caroline Kennedy was the last US ambassador here. The Trump administration haven't filled it, but we've got one. There's a new US ambassador to Australia. His name's David Bratt. What are we getting here, Bill?
0: Ooh, this is a very interesting, okay? And I have a small theory about this that may or may not be true. People should know that this guy has a very interesting footnote in American political history. And it goes back a ways, and it's a little bit obscure, but basically he challenged a sitting Republican congressman in sort of mid-North Virginia, a Republican district, and he knocked the sitting congressperson out. Okay, this was an early, what we call the Tea Party win. And the reason it's a footnote is that the congressman was the majority leader in the House. His name was Eric Cantor. So basically, this guy came in and knocked off, you know, a very, very powerful sitting Republican House member. Okay, so it was stunning at the time. It was like where people said, uh-oh, this Tea Party, they're really taking some names, right?
1: Mm-hmm.
0: So, and then anyway, he only lasted, you know, he wasn't a significant person. He only lasted a term or two and got bounced out of office. So, and ever since then, he's sort of associated himself with Liberty University, which is one of these crazy, crazy right-wing alleged universities. It's the one run by the Falwell family. Jerry Falwell was a famous evangelist in the Reagan era. His son took it over and basically departed in a hail of scandal. The best part of which was, and there's a complete documentary about this. I'm not sharing dirt, that he and his wife, picked up basically a pool boy, you know, who was of age, not a boy, but we call him in America a pool boy, and basically had this weird sex relationship with him for years where, Falwell and the wife or pay him or something to have sex with his wife while he watched. Okay. Mm-hmm. I'm not making this up. This is the head of a famous religious university in America.
1: Dear me. Anyway, how does David Brett fit in here?
0: Sorry. He went and joined Liberty University, and he was the head of the business school, and then basically he became the head PR guy during this scandal. Okay. And ever since then, he's just become a big mega megaphone, saying all sorts of outrageous things and being a MAGA person and supporting Trump. Mm-hmm. So Donald Trump nominates him to be the
1: You're saying what you're saying is we're not exactly getting a top draw guy here.
0: Exactly. You really want your ambassador to be diplomatic, and this is not a diplomatic guy. Now, here's the scary part. It means one of two things. And the first thing, which is bad, is that Donald Trump doesn't care about Australia and doesn't have enough respect for it to give a substantive diplomatic person who's going to come and help the two countries negotiate the expansion of China and all sorts of other crazy things in the Pacific over the next at least 2 years, right? Mm-hmm. That's it basically says he doesn't care that much. He's not really bringing anyone in who's going to add much to the discussion or who has the kind of stature that could help out on stuff like that. We could be surprised. Okay, let's just say, but on the surface, this isn't someone you would want in that position. The worst news could be that there's actually another agenda here. I thought it was very interesting that Gina Reinhart and Pauline Hanson were at Trump's Mar-a-Lago party last Halloween, I guess it was. Mm-hmm. And it really could be this guy is an associate of Steve Bannon's. And Steve Bannon has some very creative ideas about the undermining of democracy all over the world. And it could be that this is the guy that Trump's sending out here to basically support Pauline Hanson and Gina Reinhart in the rise of One Nation in Australia and might turn out to be a very vocal partisan figure, which obviously the ambassador shouldn't be. Okay, so that is a worst case scenario, which of course we all hope didn't happen. The other thing that often happens in cases like this, and you know, we've seen this with a lot of Trump's appointments to the Justice Department, where he brings in these sort of loud-mouthed, diehard radicals to run these departments, and they don't do a very good job. So if my worst case scenario turns out to be the case, it could also be that this guy doesn't do a very good job of that, okay, given his temperament. But that's basically what happened. We have at least what seems to be a second-tier figure coming to Australia to be the U.S. ambassador.
1: There we go. All right. Mind you, he wouldn't be the first second-tier person appointed as U.S. ambassador here, it must be said. But I hear what you're saying. Bill, always good to talk. Thank you.
0: Phil, thank you very much. That was totally enjoyable.

0: Yes. Well, Bill Wyman will be back for another edition of American Insight down the track. Francis Leach is here to take you through the rest of the place. Francis, hello. How are you?
1: I'd love to be the ambassador somewhere sometime.
0: Would you? I'll appoint you. Where do you want to go?
1: Imagine if you could just
0: Where do you want to go, boy?
1: Just spin the chocolate wheel and hope that you landed somewhere nice, which seems to be the approach of the
0: very good friend. A very good friend of mine got appointed ambassador. He was a British ambassador to the Turks and Caicos.
1: Now, I don't even know where that is.
0: It's in the Bahamas. It's in the Caribbean. Beautiful, terrific place. But he was only there for, and regarded as a soft post, he was only there for a few months. Guess what happened?
1: He got sunburned and got sent home.
0: No. Hurricane came through. Completely smashed the place to bits, including, I think, most of the buildings.
1: Really?
0: Basically, had to get on a plane and go home.
1: So what you're basically saying is be careful what you wish for.
0: Be careful where you choose. Yeah, that's right.
1: See, that's the one thing I'm going to learn today. I'm taking it with me, Phil.
0: Francis, little word of warning, that's all.
1: Thank you.
0: What's on?
1: Plenty. I think I'm running out of time to tell you, but I just guarantee it'll be good.
0: I know it'll be good. You're in charge. Why else would it be good? It's a guarantee of quality. All right, mate. You and I will talk tomorrow.
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10: Hello, this is ABC News with David Rollins. A powerful 7.4 magnitude earthquake has struck Western Colombia, with at least 22 people reportedly killed. Nick Parmeter has the latest.
11: The epicentre of the quake was in San Jose del Palmar, a community of about 4,800 people in the Chocó region, about 400 kilometres west of Bogotá. The quake has also been felt in neighbouring Ecuador. The governor of the local region, Nubia Córdoba, says that there are injuries and serious damage to buildings in the city of Quibdó, a city of about 130,000 people. Footage shared by local media shows homes and small buildings collapsing in the cities of Pereira, Cali and Quibdó. Colombia's newly inaugurated president, Abelardo de la Estrella, says that he will personally supervise recovery efforts and install an emergency centre in the region.
10: International charity Save the Children is calling for more aid access in Gaza, where Israeli forces have continued to attack since a ceasefire was agreed in October. The Israeli Prime Minister has now also rejected a US brokered plan to implement the truce's second phase, refusing to withdraw from the strip until Hamas has disarmed, despite the group maintaining it's prepared to lay down weapons. The aid agency's head of humanitarian policy and advocacy, Alexandra Sayer, says their work has been limited due to attacks.
12: We can be doing so much more if some of the restrictions are lifted and if the continued violence stops in a definitive way. So that's what we're calling for. We want to see children genuinely being able to recover, to finally go back to school and go back to their lives.
10: Iran's president says its supreme leader has called for unity and cohesion during a recent meeting in which they discussed the country's economy and US sanctions. President Masoud Pezeshkian has described a nearly 7-hour meeting with Ayatollah Mujtaba Khamenei in an interview with state television. The supreme leader hasn't been seen publicly since being injured in strikes that killed his father and predecessor Ali almost 6 months ago, which triggered the war with the US and Israel. Mr. Pezeshkian says they spoke about all issues affecting the nation.
11: The meeting we had with our dear leader was a very good meeting. We were with him for approximately perhaps 7 hours. We were able to discuss all of the country's issues together.
10: The EU's climate change service has found prolonged hot and dry conditions in Western Europe led to the spread and intensification of extreme wildfires, while July saw record high ocean temperatures. The BBC's Danny Eberhard has the story.
13: Oceans help regulate the climate, absorbing much of the extra heat produced by humans burning fossil fuels. Copernicus says in July, the average sea surface temperatures outside the poles hit nearly 21 degrees Celsius. That was partly driven by a powerful El Niño phenomenon developing in the tropical Pacific, plus marine heat waves in parts of Europe. Hotter oceans lead to stronger storms, shifting weather patterns and harm to marine ecosystems. Copernicus has also highlighted the hot, exceptionally dry weather seen in Western Europe.
10: Experts say South Australia's Royal Commission into Artificial Intelligence should focus on areas where state governments can have the greatest impact. The inquiry will examine how AI is used across sectors, including education, health and public services, as well as opportunities to build a local technology industry. Australian Strategic Policy Institute expert David Rowe says states have considerable scope to shape AI adoption, but need to be disciplined about where they intervene.
7: There are things that a particular jurisdiction like an Australian state can do, particularly focus on adoption. So schools, a health system like public hospital system, or you know, how can a state government build a local industry to capture the opportunities of it? So there's a bunch of things that a state government can do, but they've got to be careful about what they focus on.
10: Labor is on the verge of striking a deal with the Coalition to pass its gambling advertising laws. The opposition and the Greens have called for changes to the government's original proposal, saying the measures don't go far enough to prevent gambling harm. Prime Minister Anthony Albanese says he's hopeful with amendments to the legislation, including a clampdown on inducements like bonus bets, it will pass with bipartisan support.
14: Later in the week, we'll have the legislation in the House of Representatives with some really practical amendments dealing with the targeting of...
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15: The weather forecast for the capital for Tuesday, the 11th day of August. Partly cloudy with a slight chance of a shower. Winds northwesterly up to 35 k's an hour, a top of 13 degrees. On Wednesday, a shower or two, a top of 13. Frost and partly cloudy conditions on Thursday, heading for 15. 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
17: The T-Rex that sold for more than $70 million at auction? It's a private sale. It could be anyone. How bizarre to invite someone into your ballroom and there's just a massive skeleton there.
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1: G'day. How is your Tuesday morning? Hope you're well. Thanks to Phil for giving us 4 hours of great company over the last little while. My name's Francis Leach. I'll be with you through the early hours of this morning at 6 minutes past two on the East Coast, 24 to two in the Northern Territory and South Australia, and six past midnight in WA. Coming up in a little while, we're going to be talking about memories of your grandparents with our man when it comes to talking all things grandparenting. For those of us who are new at that, like me, baby Gemma, born just 4 months ago. What a joy. Lee Hart just going to talk to us about your memories of your own grandparents, if indeed you have any. Or if you're like me, that you didn't know your grandparents. That's a different thing altogether. But anyway, we'll do that conversation in a little while. Love to hear from you when we're doing that. But we want to hear from you now as well, because it is time for the four quiz. 1-300-800-222 to play. Pick up the phone, punch in those numbers. Or you can also send an SMS on 0437 774 774. 1-300-800-222 to play. We've got four topics, three questions in each. And, you know, you answer three, you go into the prize pool. You have to move through each topic until we sort of eliminate all the questions. It's a little different, but it's always fun because always I'm shifting around the topics to try to keep it interesting. And today the topics are Australian movie time. I'll play you some moments from some classic Australian films. You tell me what they are. The year 1985, we'll look at the year 1985 in history and a couple of major events from that year. Also, the weather. We're going to do some questions about weather and meteorology and the grammar and language for those of you who are very sharp on your punctuation and your conjugation of verbs and such. This is for you. Get on the phone. 1-300-800-222 to play or 0437 774 774 to send us a message.

0: Jojo Zip and his Falcons from 1979, and The Shape I'm In from their Screaming Targets album. And a good friend of the program, Andrew Faulkner, journalist and writer, has written a whole book about why 1979 is the greatest year in popular music, which is right in my sweet spot as an 11-year-old me was tuned to the radio. And that was one of those staple songs on it. Still sounds great today. It's ABC Radio Overnights. It's 12 minutes past two on the East Coast. And it's 19 to 2 in South Australia and the Northern Territory, 11 past midnight in West Australia. And we're playing the four quiz. Get on the phone, 1-300-800-222 is the number to play, and you can SMS 0437-774-774. We've got, of course, the coveted, much sought after overnight's quiz fridge magnet to win if you are plucked out of the prize pool after answering three successive questions. But you can only do that if you hit the phones now and decide you want to have a crack at the four quiz this morning. And somebody who's very much on the button to do that is Owen in Sydney, who's our first player today. G'day, Owen. How are you?
1: I'm okay. Atlantis, how are you?
0: I'm well. What were you doing in 1979?
1: Nothing. I wasn't born.
0: Fair enough. You just made me feel very, very old now, Owen. Thank you for that.
1: I was born two years afterwards. But I'll tell you something. Trevor Chappell actually did an interview on the author of that book.
0: Yes, I know. Andrew told me they had a chat with Trevor.
1: And the other thing I wanted to say is your conversation with grandparents sounds very interesting. I had a close relationship with my grandparents.
0: Oh, that's good. And how long did you know them for? Were they around in your young life for a long time?
1: Well, I knew my maternal grandparents better than my paternal grandparents because they lived closer to them.
0: Yeah.
1: But my maternal grandparents, I mean, my maternal grandmother lived up to my 20s. She died when she was 99.
0: Wow.
1: My maternal grandfather was a huge influence on me. He used to tell me stories, and he could make everything, you know, complicated things simple. He explained the judicial system to me when I was about 7. But he also had lived a very interesting life. He lived through the Japanese occupation of Malaya and had been taken prisoner by the Japanese. So he used to regale us with tales of his life and fictional stories with a local twist and some tall tales. He and my grandmother did this double act. When I asked him why he was bald, he said that my grandmother had cut off all his hair for being rude to his friends. And, of course, he told all his grandchildren this. So we went and vented our spleen at my grandmother, who'd defend herself and say, yes, he was being rude. He totally deserved it.
0: She played right into it. Oh, that's lovely. Well, that's a great way to sort of pitch for everyone else to tell their stories a little later on when we're speaking with Lee. Now, we're going to jump into the quiz, Owen. You've got four topics. You can do weather. You can do grammar and language. Movie time from Australian movies and 1985, the year 1985. Where would you like to go with pick of the board?
1: Okay, well, I'll start with 1985.
0: 1985 it is. Now, this question, in 1985, in July of 1985, a Portuguese-Dutch freelance photographer by the name of Fernando Pereira was killed in Auckland, New Zealand. Now, why was his death the cause of a major international crisis?
1: I think that was the Rainbow Warrior, I think.
0: Yes, correct. It was. It was the sinking of the Rainbow Warrior. He was on board the ship when it was sunk and he couldn't get out. And after the French agents had put two mines on the hull of the boat, and, of course, that obviously was a major international incident and crisis between New Zealand and France for quite a long time.
1: Two of the French agents were arrested by the New Zealanders, and that also created a diplomatic crisis as well. And then that coincided with the same time that New Zealand was withdrawing from the Antis Agreement as well.
0: Yes, they had a non-nuclear policy for visiting ships, and the United States would neither confirm nor deny whether their ships were carrying nuclear weapons. Yeah, David Longhi, the Prime Minister at the time. It was hectic times. Okay, you got one down. Well done. Which other topic would you like to go to? The weather, grammar, or a movie?
1: Okay, well, I'll go I'll go Australian movies.
0: Australian movies. Okay, so I'm going to play you a moment from a famous Australian movie, and you've got to be able to tell me which movie it is, the name of the film. Have a listen to this.
2: If you please, I wish to drink some beer.
3: A schooner or a mini?
4: How long you been in Australia, mate?
2: Oh, I just arrived today, sir.
4: Oh, that explains it. These big glasses are called schooners and the small ones are middies.
2: Oh, thank you.
3: Schooner or middy?
2: I wish to have a middy.
4: Have one with me.
2: Thank you.
4: Two schooners, thanks, Gene. Tasted Australian beer before?
2: No, is this the first time?
4: Best beer in the world.
2: Mm.
4: Puts a gut on you, though.
0: Puts a gut on you, though. What film is that from the 1960s? Very famous Australian film from that time. Do you know it, Owen?
1: I don't think so. I think I'm going to be wrong because I think this movie was from the 1970s. I don't know. I'm just going to say Waking Fright.
0: No, it wasn't Waking Fright, but thank you for playing.
1: Thanks, Francis. Have a great night. Thank you, mate.
0: We'll talk to you soon. 1-300-800-222 is the number to play. Tracy's in Moonee Ponds, who's our next player here in the Four Quiz. Hi, Tracy, how are you?
5: Oh, hi, Francis. How you going? You got me thinking about my grandparents.
0: Well, yes. Do you remember your grandparents? Did you have much of a grandparents?
5: Oh, I do. I mean, what I think now, though, when I think back about my grandma, was that she used to use a washboard.
0: To wash the clothes. That's an intense
5: way. I've got a tattoo of like a motherboard on my hand. And it's like, it's so weird to have those three generations.
0: There's so many questions I can ask about why you've got a tattoo of a motherboard on your hand, but we can do that at another time. A washboard, that's a tough way to keep things clean.
5: Oh. Isn't it? Like how tough would it be to be, you know, providing and looking after like big families way back then?
0: Indeed. Yeah. And, you know, never mind trying to keep enough food cold and to cook and everything else. Anyway, let's get back to the quiz. Do you know what that movie is? Famous Australian film made in the 1960s.

0: Want to hear the grab again?
1: No, I'm pretty sure I know what it is, but I don't know if it's where a weird mob or they're a weird mob.
0: You're right. It's they're a weird mob. Michael Powell's film from 1966, which starred Chips Rafferty and Walter Chiari as Nino Collotta, the sort of Italian man who arrives in Australia for the first day and is trying to make sense of his new country. So it still holds up as a really interesting period piece of the 1960s in Australia, Tracy.
1: Yes, indeed.
0: Okay, well done. You've got one down. You can go back to 1985 or, of course, we've got a question about the weather and grammar and language is our other topic.
1: Can I go back to 85?
0: Oh, you can. Yeah, we've got a question from 1985 for you. Are you ready for it?
1: Yeah, go.
0: Okay. In 1985, a man named William Schroeder was the patient who became a worldwide story after he was allowed to leave hospital following what was a successful and groundbreaking medical procedure.
1: Was that Christian Barnard's heart transplant?
0: It was. Well done. I thought that was going to be a tough one, but it was. William Schroeder was able to go home after successfully having a heart transplant.
1: Yeah, I remember it.
0: There you go. You're two from two. Well done.
1: And I remember sitting on the floor in 1979 banging. I'm pretty sure it was the wall that got 6 months of the grooves were worn out on it in 79, I reckon.
0: A great record as well. Andrew Faulkner's on the money, 1979. Greatest year in music ever. All right, for question number three and for your chance to be the first into the prize pool, you've done Australian Movie Time, you've done 1985, so it's either a weather or a grammar question for you, Trace.
1: Let me go. Well, I'll go with weather, thanks.
0: Trace, okay.
1: They threw out grammar in favour of comprehension.
0: Okay. Beautiful. Now, in Europe in 1816, it became known as the year without a summer. Harvests failed, prices rose for food, and it was widely held that a major event on the other side of the world was the catalyst for this climate and weather disaster. What was that other major event?
1: Oh, I'd just go for a volcano, like an eruption.
0: It was. It was an eruption of an Indonesian volcano. Mount Tambora erupted, and, of course, it was so significant. It put so much debris into the air that it affected the weather conditions in Europe, or at least that's what the perception was, and it was the year without a summer. You have done three from three with style, Tracy.
1: Oh, amazing.
0: Well done. We'll put you in the prize pool and see what happens.
1: Looking forward to your show. Thank you.
0: Thank you, Tracy. 1-300-800-222 is the number to play the four quiz. If you want to play, we'd love to hear from you. Also, to everyone who's texting through, Stella in Bayswater thought it was Alvin Purple. Same era or kinda, but no. And yes, Sharon, they're a weird mob. The book, Nino Collotta, that's correct. Well done to you as well. Keep those messages coming through. 0437-774-774 to text in. As we say, good morning to Cassandra in Shoalhaven this morning. Hello, Cassandra.
2: Oh, hello. How you going?
0: How's your morning been so far?
2: Oh, great. All I can say is thank the Lord and Lady for Tracy.
0: Yes.
2: Because I would not have got any of those questions. Thank you, Tracy.
0: Well, she's cleared out the tough one. So which area would you like to go? Weather, grammar? Nobody's been brave enough there. There's three questions to take there. And there's also
2: I'll go grammar.
0: You'll go grammar. Good on you for being brave. All right. This is for you in our first grammar and language question. In the sentence, she sings beautifully. What part of speech is the word beautifully?
2: Adjective.
0: No, it's yes, it is. It's an adjective. Well done. Well done. Well done. Yeah. See, you nailed it easily. So you're off and running. It's an adjective. Beautiful. So you've done a grammar question. Would you like weather or would you like, we've still got a question from 1985 if you want it, or a movie time question from an Australian movie history?
2: Let's go 1985.
0: Okay, 1985 it is. If you were playing a new video game that was launched in 1985 that featured the Mushroom Kingdom, Princess Toadstool, as well as two brothers who were plumbers, what game would you be playing?
2: Legend of Zelda?
0: No, not Legend of Zelda, but good on you for trying, Cassandra.
2: Okay.
0: We'll play again soon. 1-300-800-222 is our number. If you want to play, get on for the four quiz here on ABC Radio overnights across Australia as we head to Hobart now. And Andy, g'day, Andy.
3: Good morning, Francis.
0: How was your Monday first up? Did you have a good one?
3: Yeah, it was a good Monday.
0: What was the highlight?
3: Oh, God.

0: try to remember. Well, probably saying farewell to a not farewell. She's got a holiday over in Holland, so I went and a capitalist espresso and said, "Well, have a good holiday."
1: Oh, that's nice. Well done. It's good to do. Said wish some bon voyage. Well done to you. Now, what I've got to get you to try to answer this question. I'm not sure if you are a video game player. Are you? Or were you as a kid?
0: Played a few.
1: Okay, so this video game was launched in 1985, and it became iconic, so much so that there are versions of this game are still being played today. It's sort of, you know, it's become a franchise. And there have been feature films, there have been cartoons, there's been everything. So it featured the Mushroom Kingdom, Princess Toadstool, and two plumbing brothers. Two brothers who were plumbers. What is the game?
0: Super Mario Brothers.
1: Ah, you knew it all along.
0: Yeah.
1: And this is the sound that you got. This is the sound of digital future in 1985. We all thought it was like space age, but that was it. It's absolutely right. It's the Super Mario Brothers is the answer to that question. Well, you hang on in there, Andy. We're just going to come back in a moment and put you through your paces to see if we can get you to three questions and into the prize pool.
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1: Welcome to the Four Quiz, ABC Radio Overnights. 1300 800 222 is the number to play, or 0437 774 774. Andy in Hobart is with us. I have to make a correction on my previous grammar question. Beautifully in this speech that we were talking about is actually an adverb, not an adjective. So that's my bad. Shows that my grammar is not up to scratch, Andy.
0: I'm quite good at, well, I wanted to be a journalist once and a crack at writing and editing.
1: There you go. I am a journalist. I still can't do it right. So there you go. Got that one wrong. All right. You've got the Mario Brothers correct. Where would you like to go? So there's still some grammar questions for you. We could do a weather question as well. And there's still a couple of movie questions that could be answered.
0: I'll go for the movie one.
1: Okay. So this, I'm going to play a grab from an Australian film, famous Australian film, and you have to be able to tell me what the name of the film is. Here we go.
4: Could I please have a stallion tonic, a Bloody Mary, and a lime daiquiri, please?
5: Well, look what the cat dragged in. What have we got here, eh? A couple of showgirls, have we? Where did you ladies come in from? Uranus?
1: There you go. What film does that come from?
0: Oh, it's got me out in an edge. I'll just say Muriel's Wedding.
1: Not Muriel's Wedding. Same sort of ballpark, but different film. Good on you, my friend. Talk soon.
0: Talk soon.
1: 1300 800 222 to play if you know what film that particular moment came from. Let's go to Gippsland in Victoria. Lincoln, how are you?
6: Good, mate. How you going?
1: I'm well. Did that little bit of audio, that bit of dialogue from an Australian film ring a bell for you?
6: I'll try Queen of the Desert.
1: It was. It was The Adventures of Priscilla, Queen of the Desert, Stephen Elliott's 1994 film. Terrence Stamp, the late Terrence Stamp, starred in it. What a cast it was, too. Guy Pearce, Hugo Weaving and Bill Hunter all in that film. Absolute classic.
6: It was pretty out there.
1: Absolutely. Now, we've got two more questions for you to jump into the prize pool. Would you like 1980? We've done all 1985 now, so you can't go there. We can take you to either grammar or a weather question.
6: Much for weather.
1: Was that weather?
6: Yes, please, Francis.
1: Okay, a weather question for you. I'm going to give you three things. You've got to link them to an historical figure: lightning, a kite, and a key.
6: Oh, Isaac Newton.
1: No, it's not Newton. But it's somebody as inventive and as brilliant as him, but not him. Thanks for playing, mate.
6: Thanks, good night.
1: Hope it doesn't get too damp down where you are. I know there's been a lot of rain in the southern part of the country. Well, let's go to Tokemoor and say good morning to Steve here. G'day, Steve.
7: Oh, off speaker. G'day.
1: Do you know the answer to our question, our weather question? I'll give it to you again.

0: The storms were electrical because at that point that hadn't been proved, not necessarily to have lightning directly strike the kite, but it, the same thing. It was basically on that continuum of discovering what lightning actually was. But yes, it was Benjamin Franklin to prove that those lightning strikes were actually electricity. Great stuff, mate. Well done. So we got one more question, or two more questions for you in our grammar section, if you want to do that, and you could jump into the prize pool.
1: Yeah, thanks. I knew that. why not? So what's the next category?
0: Grammar and language.
1: My grandma isn't well. She's dead, but we'll move on from that. So I'll try grammar.
0: Grammar, okay. Here we go. What's the grammatical term for a word such as and, but, or because, which connects words, phrases, or clauses? So when you know, what's the grammatical term for when you use and, but, or because that connects words and phrases?
1: Oh, my English teacher is going to kill me. and, but, or. Are they pronouns?
0: They're maybe? Not pronouns, but good on you, mate. Thanks for playing.
1: All right, cheers.
0: Let's speak to Otto in Orange here on the 4 Quiz. Welcome, Otto.
2: Thank you. How are you?
0: I am well. We're doing a grammar question here. What's the grammatical term for a word such as and, but, or because, which you use in constructing sentences, which connects words and phrases and clauses?
2: Are they conjunctions?
0: It is. They are conjunctions. Well done. Good
2: now,
0: work.
2: Thank you. Before you go on.
0: Yes.
2: Are you the Francis Leach that I listened to decades ago on either Double or Triple J?
0: It is I. It is I. I must confess to your inquiry. So we're still here. We're still doing it.
2: Excellent. I'm pleased to hear that.
0: What have you been doing for the last 20 years?
2: Oh, God, now getting older, mate.
0: Yeah. Well, we're both riding that bus together. I can tell you that. Okay. Last question. Which word in this, and this is to get into the prize pool with Tracy, and if, have we got one? Oh, no, we've got two more questions left. So, well, let's do this one first because we'll take you back to the movie section to see what you know. So this is a grab from an Australian film from 1979. You've got to be able to tell me the name of the movie. Have a listen.
3: Hey, look at that.
4: What?
3: Air conditioning. These bastards have got air conditioning.
4: Well, I'll be buggered.
5: Gee, must be a rough war down here.
6: Oh, I can just hear the news flash now. Armed Forces Radio. Da da da da da da da da da la da la da da. Bung Tao today. Six post office workers at the Australian logistics base at Bung Tao died here in the early hours of this morning when the air conditioning unit failed. Two more were reported to be in a critical condition upon hearing that the ice for the beer hadn't arrived.
0: Otto, do you know what 1979 Australian film that was?
2: I have got no idea whatsoever, but it sounds like fun. I have to look it up.
0: Yeah, you will. It starred Brian Brown, Graham Kennedy, John Hargraves, and a few other famous Australians. But

0: Good on you for playing.
1: Thanks, mate.
0: Thanks for calling. 1-300-800-222 ABC Radio overnight test to Gladstone in Queensland. Hi, Kaz.
2: Oh, hello.
0: How are you?
2: Good, thank you.
0: I'm well. Do you know what film that came from? From 1979. Are you on a speakerphone, Kaz? If you are, can you pick it up? Because we're finding it hard to understand you.
2: Okay, I'm just looking for it.
0: Okay. Okay, we might come back to you because it's really hard to hear you. So we might see if we can jump back to you in a minute. We'll go to Sharon in Ballarat first. Hi,
3: hello.
0: Sharon. How are you?
3: Okay, thanks. How are you?
0: I am well. Did you know what 1979 film that was?
3: Oh, luckily in 1979 I was studying film and television at Swinney.
0: Yep.
3: So it was The Odd Angry Shot, I think.
0: It was. Well done, you. Tom Jeffries.
3: I can't believe it. Yeah. I've got every single one right. Can you just, who's been writing the questions?
0: I'm doing it myself.
3: Oh, please. Oh, look, this is my dream come true to have someone that writes all the questions for me.
0: I'm glad I could help.
3: But having said that, I've dinked myself for the next one.
0: No, you haven't. You'll be fine. You've answered.
3: Oh, no, I don't think so.
0: All right, we'll see if you've got two more left to answer to see. We're going into extra time here to give you a chance. This is a new part of the four quiz.
3: Is there nothing you will not do for us?
0: That's right. It was pointed out to me that sometimes I was leaving people hanging without the opportunity to answer three questions in a row. So this is the final quiz question in our 12. But if you get this one right, we'll give you a chance to answer a third. It has to be a grammar question because it's the last question in the quiz.
3: Oh, no. Proper. I've got a degree in literacy. Oh, my goodness. I'm probably going to make a mistake.
0: No, no. Okay. This sentence, I'm going to read it to you. You've got to tell me which word is incorrect in this sentence.
3: Can you say them slowly because of my hearing?
0: Yes, I can. Here we go.
3: Thank you.
0: Between you and I, this quiz is getting harder.
3: Oh, sorry. What am I? I'm meant to be picking out one particular part of grammar.
0: One particular word that should be changed in that little sentence.
3: Oh, one that's wrong.
0: That is wrong, yes. What is wrong?
3: Can you go a bit slower? Sorry, because of my hearing.
0: Yeah. Between you and I.
3: Yeah.
0: This quiz is getting harder.
3: I is wrong. It should be you and me.
0: That is correct. Well done. Good work. See?
3: You just have to go slower for me at this time of the night and because I'm a bit deaf. Sorry.
0: No, that is okay. I'll go slower. Okay. A final question for you. You've gone into extra time in the four quiz to see if we can get you into the prize pool with Tracy. Final question for you. It is a question about 1985. I'm going to give you three things. You've got to tell me which film it relates to.
3: Three things that that relate to a film.
0: Okay, so it's the year 1985 is one of them. A Bolt of Lightning is another. And a DeLorean car is another.
3: Okay, I've already forgotten the first one. Is 1985 is one.
0: Yep.
3: What is two?
0: A Bolt of Lightning.
3: Yep.
0: And a DeLorean car.
3: Oh, now, it's one of two films, I think, that is it The Cars That Ate Paris?
0: No, it's not The Cars That Ate Paris.
3: Yeah, sorry, I'm a bit confused now. But anyway, thank you. It was very enjoyable, and I'll be excited for the next person.
0: Thank you very much. I think that's it for our quiz tonight, though. We went into extra time there, and Tracy's the only one who managed to get all three questions in the prize pool. We had a couple of people who racked up two, but Tracy got all three, so she's got the coveted ABC Overnight's fridge magnet coming her way. Thanks to everybody who played. Thanks to everybody who texted in. I really appreciate all your input there. Someone's telling me that Baz Luhrmann is currently working on Priscilla 2. Terrence Stamp scenes were filmed using multiple cameras for each shot. They will be integrated into the rest of the movie, says John, who is giving us that info via the SMS. Guy Pearce and Hugo Weaving are being used as AI in an AI capacity. Well, we'll see what that looks like. That's a big ask. But thanks to everybody who played, and we'll do it again tomorrow morning here on ABC Radio Overnight. Francis Leach with you on this Tuesday morning. This is George Harrison.

0: George, we love George. George Harrison, from his mighty triple album that he recorded after he stepped away from the Beatles. All those songs he never got to record, trying to squeeze them in between John and Paul. And that was one of them. What is Life? Thanks, George, for that. Thank you to Tracy as well from Ernie Ponds, who was our winner in the four quiz this morning. Tracy, call us back and we'll get your details so we can send you our fridge magnet and you know, make sure that you have proof that you have been a four quiz winning champ. And we'll do it again tomorrow as well here on ABC Radio Overnights.
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0: Hope you're going well this morning. Coming up in a moment, Lee Hatch is going to join us, co-host of the Modern Grandparenting Podcast and a grandfather to count them, 9 grandchildren of his own. And we're going to be talking about our own memories of our grandparents. Now, I don't have any, personally. I didn't have a relationship with any of my grandparents, which is kind of sad in its own way, but

is what it is, but plenty of people do. The one joy that I did have, and I'll talk to Lee about that, is watching my own parents become grandparents and now become a grandparent myself, watching my son become a dad. So I've got some experience of what grandparenting is like, but never a relationship with my own grandparents. But as we heard from Owen, who called earlier, very, very precious memories of his grandparents. And Tracy even told a story about her own grandmother. So we want to hear your stories as well. Both good, and we don't want to shy away from the tough stories too. I mean, if they are real and they were in my life, we should tell them. We can't pretend or try to idealise grandparenting or grandparents. It comes in all colours of the rainbow. So give us a call, 1300 800 222, or send through an SMS on 0437 774 774. And yes, to everybody who has been texting in about the extra time quiz question in the four quiz, it was Back to the Future. That's correct. I guess the DeLorean kind of gives that away, doesn't it? Yes, that was. And we'll play the four quiz again tomorrow. But yes, grandparents, let's talk about it. 1300 800 222. Before that, SB Hawk.

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1: Good morning to you, whatever you're up to, wherever you are across this wonderful country of ours. Hope you're well. Grandparenting is a full-time job for some, or full-time love affair anyway. Lee Hatcher is one of those people. He's co-host.

0: Host of the Modern Grandparenting Podcast. He has 9 grandchildren in his immediate orbit, and he joins us regularly here on Overnights to talk about grandparenting. Hello, Lee. How are you going?
1: Hi, Francis. Great to be back. I must update you with breaking news.
0: Yes.
1: We've gone 10 now. Since we last spoke, we now have 10 grandchildren with the birth of young Theo. So how good is that?
0: Congratulations. Double figures.
1: I don't know when we're going to stop, Francis, but anyhow, it's great. It's
0: wonderful. How wonderful. How long
1: how
0: ago?
1: Are you going? I wanted to ask how you're going, because last time we spoke, you'd just become a new grandparent.
0: That's correct.
1: And how's it going?
0: It's been wonderful. Young Gemma was born about 4.5, 5 months ago, and she came to visit me and my family in Melbourne just 2 weeks back and spent a week with us. It was lovely, and she's developing beautifully. I speak with her as much as I can on FaceTime, and yeah, it's connecting with her. It's been absolutely gorgeous. So it's a joy, and I've got to make sure I get to Brisbane a bit more so I can see her. That's my next challenge.
1: That's the word I keep thinking of with experiences that we have every week, Francis, with our now 10. It's just such a joy. Great stuff.
0: How often can you get all 10 of them together?
1: We do sometimes, actually, certainly for Christmas and significant birthdays. My wife turned 70 earlier this year, so we got everyone around here. And we're truly blessed with wonderful relationships with our kids, our 4 kids, and between them as well, and their spouses, and various hangers-on. And it's just the best time. Noisy, chaotic, lots of food thrown around, but yeah, it's great. Every now and then we can actually get them together.
0: That's wonderful. I guess the difference, as you said there, you said blessed, and you are blessed to have that harmonious relationship with everyone, because the reality is, in the real world, not everybody does, and those relationships can vary quite significantly. But if you are lucky enough to have grandparents in your life that have had an impact on you, it can be, you know, quite profound and shape the way you see the world. So let's take some calls on that, 1-300-800-222, or you can SMS us through as well, 0437-774-774. Lee Hatcher is with us, host of the Modern Grandparenting Podcast. What are your own memories, Lee, of your grandparents? Were you lucky enough to have those memories?
1: Yes, I was. I'm sure I've said this on the program before, but I lost all my grandparents by the time I was 10. But the thing that really has struck me through being part of the Modern Grandparenting Podcast is that it doesn't take much to have an impact or leave a legacy. And I'll tell you what, there's been one really big thing that's happened to me over just this last week. Later this month, I'm doing quite a big talk to a big grandparenting conference on the New South Wales Central Coast, which has given me a good excuse to finally hunt down something that's always actually been missing from my life, certainly from the age of 4. So out of hundreds of photos of our extended families over so many years, I've actually never seen what my father's father, my grandfather, looked like. So as I said, he died when I was 4. There are only 2 things, I'm sure I've mentioned this before, 2 things I've ever remembered about him. First, the click-clack of his false teeth as we had lunch together one day. The other thing was the overwhelming love that I felt for him, still do, which I think was no doubt the result of how he felt about me. And I remember and still feel the impact of that love for all my life. So for this conference, I thought, let's get a search underway. We searched and searched and searched for a picture of him. Went to my sister's place, who's got all the family albums, and this random album, we found just one tiny postage-sized stamp of him photo with my grandmother. And I can't tell you, actually, how much of an impact that discovery just a couple of weeks ago has had on me. In fact, I've not been able to stop looking at him. He's got this beautiful, gentle smile of love, which was exactly as I remember him. So my point is, even from the age of 4, you have these really strong memories, and it doesn't take much to have that kind of impact.
0: What did he look like? Did you see yourself in him?
1: Well, my kids.

0: have seen myself in him. I, to be honest, can't. I was certainly more like my mother than my father, but numbers of my kids said, "Oh, Dad, he's like you." So if the other thing I found out, which is quite spooky, he died at the age of 71, and next week I turned 71. So I thought, oh, good grief. But hopefully not.
1: No, you'll be clicking past him for a long while yet, Lee. No doubt about it. Well, that's one great memory of discovering a grandparent. Love to hear from people. We've got a few calls coming through already, so we'll jump on the phones. Lee Hatch is with us, our friend when it comes to talking grandparenting, host of the Modern Grandparenting Podcast. Aaron is with us from North Queensland, I think, this morning. Hello, Aaron. How are you going?
2: Good morning. How are you?
1: We're well. Have you got memories of your own grandparents?
2: Yeah, I sure do. I was lucky enough to have great grandparents, and on both sides of my mother and father's side, a pop each. The story of my great grandfather, he lived in Bibinda, which is not far from where I now live. He had one of the biggest cane farms in the district. And he shot a croc back when shooting crocs were legal. I now have that hide of that croc and the skull. Huh. Me and my brothers do.
0: Wow.
2: And he lived to 100.
1: Oh, wow. Oh,
0: wow.
2: Yeah.
1: And what about your grandparents as well, your two pops and your nans? Were they different kinds of people? Was it a different experience with each of them?
2: I was unfortunate. I never had a grandmother on either side. I had a great grandmother, and she was a lovely woman. It's just, for me, it's just ironic that as a boy, I lived in the Hunter Valley, and I'm now only an hour away from where they grew up and they farmed.
1: So still in that same range. And good on you, Aaron. Thank you for sharing.
2: Thanks,
1: mate. 1-300-800-222 is the number to call as we speak to Bob in Greenacre. G'day, Bob.
3: G'day, Francis. My granddad, I recognised early, had people sort of had time to talk to him a lot. He was the station officer at Lakemba Fire Station, and everybody seemed to know him and wanted to shake his hand and say hello. My grandma is... his wife. She lived longer. Granddad died when I was about 10 or 12, and Grandma lived on. But the one thing I remember about her was she was pretty independent, but she'd come to have lunch with us, and she'd always bring a damper that she'd cooked or pie, and she wouldn't eat it, though, until World Championship Wrestling was... You had to watch from midday to 1 o'clock, and then we had to eat at one, and us kids were hungry by midday.
1: Good on you, Grandma. I'd be coming around to watch too. Loved it.
3: She used to go off.
1: Did she have a favourite? Was she like a Brute Bernard fan, or did she like?
3: She loved the heroes, Mario Milan.
1: Oh, and the good guys, not the baddies.
3: Hated the baddies. He'd say things like, "He's got an implement down the side of..."
1: He's got a foreign object in his trunks.
3: Yes. And I look at her and go, "What's going on?"
1: Oh, no, he's reaching for the collapsible chair at the side of the ring.
3: She was a good cook, though, but that was her thing, World Championship Wrestling. And
1: go, Grandma.
3: My dad would say to her, "You know, it's not real." And she'd go, "Oh, you always say that."
1: Excellent. You were well-schooled in the fine art of wrestling. On you, Bob. What a great story.
3: Thank you.
1: Bob and Lakemba. So that's it. That's the wild card things your grandparents do too, Lee, hey?
0: Brings it all back, Francis. I remember Killer Carl Cox, Skull Murphy, all the rest of them.
1: Yeah, Ox Bacon, and the Heart Punch.
0: my dad was so good that for my 12th birthday, he took me and a schoolmate of mine to the Channel 9 studio in Sydney to see a taping, and it was tape in those days,

0: of World Championship Wrestling. And I will never forget it. It was just one of the most significant moments of my life.
1: Yes.
0: Yeah, not a grandparent, but parents are great like that. Yeah.
1: Absolutely.
0: That brought it all back. My goodness.
1: Some really interesting SMSs coming through as well from people, and we love getting your messages. 0437 774 774. This one has come through from Nat. I was so lucky growing up. I had my great grandma Nana Jessie until I was 19. She was in the hospital for a few weeks before they put her in the nursing home. The hospital was only up the road from my high school, so I used to wag class and smuggle an apple slice and read to her for a few hours. Almost 20 years on, it's one of my core memories. What a beautiful thing to do.
0: Absolutely, yeah. And the other way, that's what I keep thinking of for the grandparent themselves, the joy of having those kind of visitors. I've been a bass player since I was 15, Francis, still playing a band.
1: Yep.
0: And for about 10 years, I've had a 5-string cherry red Fender jazz bass, which is just the best thing. And my 12-year-old grandson, Daniel, has just acquired a cherry red Yamaha and sent us a couple of videos the other night, and he's smoking. And so the joy goes both ways, you know, from grandparent to grandchild and both the other ways as well.
1: So you're going to be able to play, you're going to be able to teach him how to play the bass guitar?
0: Yeah, yeah, we have sessions. We have sessions, theory and practice. It's the best fun.
1: Excellent. And then maybe just slip in a few YouTube clips of World Championship Wrestling just to get schooled by the dark arts of having something foreign object down your trunks.
0: I could never be convinced that it wasn't real, but anyhow.
1: Indeed, exactly. just like our grandma moments ago, who was not buying that either. Hey, Lee, we'll come back after the news and take more calls and more SMS, people's reflections on their memories of their grandparents. We'd love to hear from you. 1-300-800-222 is our number to call. 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
4: ABC News with David Rollins. At least 26 people are being killed after a powerful earthquake struck Western Colombia, bringing down buildings across several cities and leaving others trapped in the rubble. Nick Parmeter has the latest.
5: The highest reported death toll is in Pereira, a city in Colombia's coffee-growing region, where more than a dozen people have died. In nearby Manizales, several deaths have also been reported. Dozens of people are trapped in collapsed buildings in Cali, one of Colombia's largest cities. The 7.4 magnitude quake struck Colombia's west coast, about 400 kilometres west of the capital, Bogotá. There's reports it's been felt as far away as neighbouring countries Venezuela, Panama and Ecuador. There's expected to be assistance sent from the cities of Bogotá and Medellín to help the worst impacted areas. Flights and public transport are mostly suspended. There's no tsunami threat.
4: There are concerns the Israeli Prime Minister's rejection of a US brokered plan for Gaza is causing a stalemate between Israel and Hamas. The plan's aim is to help implement the October ceasefire's second phase, but Israel is refusing to withdraw from the strip until Hamas has fully disarmed, despite the group maintaining it's prepared to lay down weapons. University of Sydney Middle East politics and analyst Martin Keir says Benjamin Netanyahu is still counting on Donald Trump's support as both countries head towards elections.
6: I think it's a calculated gamble on the part of the Prime Minister that will hopefully enable him to be able to prosecute an argument that there'll never be a Palestinian state, which he's stated clearly, and that he can be trusted with the security of Israel.
4: Meanwhile, Trump has demanded that Iran must pay compensation for what he says are all of the people they have killed and gravely wounded. His social media post is seemingly in reaction to Tehran seeking compensation for the damages it has incurred during the war with the US and Israel. It comes as Iran says it's in the final stages of a deal with Oman on the future management of the Strait of Hormuz, but is insisting that doesn't mean it will

0: reopen immediately. Authorities say at least 13 people have been killed and dozens injured in Russia's southwest after a severe Ukrainian drone attack. The BBC's Steve Rosenberg has more from Moscow.
1: This appears to be one of the deadliest Ukrainian drone strikes on Russia so far. According to the city's mayor, industrial and civilian targets were hit. Nizhnekamsk is a major hub for Russia's oil refining and petrochemical industries. There's been no official information about which specific sites came under attack. Additional medical teams have been sent to the city, and a period of mourning has been declared in this part of the country, the Russian Republic of Tatarstan.
0: The South Australian government will hold what it describes as a nation-leading royal commission into artificial intelligence. Stephanie Richards explains.
2: SA Premier Peter Malinauskas announced the inquiry after returning from a trip to the United States, where he met with technology developers. Three royal commissioners will have 9 months to hear from businesses, unions and experts about how SA can maximise the benefits and minimise unwanted impacts from AI. Mr Malinauskas says a final report is due by the middle of next year.
3: We don't want this to run forever because, frankly, we don't have forever to get this right.
2: The inquiry's terms of reference will be released in the coming weeks.
0: Property investors are pulling back from Australia's housing market after changes announced in the federal budget, a slowdown that economists say could help keep rates on hold. Westpac says mortgage applications have fallen 20%, with investor lending expected to more than halve. Chief economist Lucy Ellis says housing demand has weakened and expects the Reserve Bank to maintain its tough rhetoric on inflation, while leaving interest rates unchanged at today's meeting.
4: The run of data that they've seen has turned out a little bit better than they expected. And what that means is maybe they don't need to be quite as hawkish as they thought, but we do still expect them to leave the door open for future rate hikes in their language, but keep rates on hold in terms of their actual decision.
0: And football associations from Europe, Asia and the Americas have issued a joint statement accusing the sports world governing body FIFA of deception and breach of trust over plans to sell off stakes at the World Cup. UEFA, AFC and CONCACAF say FIFA president Gianni Infantino has placed himself above the collective and are calling for a fully independent review.
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6: The weather forecast for the capital for Tuesday, the 11th day of August. Partly cloudy with a slight chance of a shower. Winds northwesterly up to 35 k's an hour, a top of 13 degrees. On Wednesday, a shower or two, a top of 13. Frost and partly cloudy conditions on Thursday, heading for 15. 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
10: Good morning. It's 3:05. On the east coast of Australia, 3:25 in South Australia and the Northern Territory, and 1:05 in Western Australia. Lee Hatcher is with us talking grandparenting, talking memories of your grandparents. And also I'd love to hear grandparenting family myths and stories, stories you were told about your grandparents, whether they were true or not. Whether they were true or not, it's not is really apocryphal to the joy of hearing stories about your grandparents. Or do you have a precious memento? Maybe you inherited a ring or some other, maybe a watch or some other item from a grandparent. Let us know. Give us a call, 1-300-800-222 or 0437-774-774 if you want to send a text message through. And we'll talk to you and Lee after Carole King, Where You Lead on ABC Radio Overnights.

0: the wonderful Carole King from a 1971 masterpiece, Tapestry, Where You Lead, here on ABC Radio Overnight. Slee Hatcher is with us talking grandparenting from the Grandparenting Podcast. And Lee, we've got plenty of text messages coming through. I'm just going to read a few of them before we take a few calls because there's some extraordinary stories out there.
1: This one is not at all surprised.
0: From Gavin in the northern beaches of Sydney. Listen to this. My granddad walked 200 miles during the Depression in the UK when he was a boy for his father to find work. He worked in the fields with little education. He then managed to get into grammar school. He then joined the army as a private in World War II. He was promoted through the ranks, ending the war as a major. After that, he went on to have a successful career at Lloyds Bank of London. He died at 82 and was a great motivator to me. That's from Gavin on the northern beaches. So that's just an extraordinary story of one life, the epic tale of one life and the struggles and the triumphs that have impacted Gavin from his granddad.
1: Yeah, there's just so much power in that relationship. And I think part of it is because of the familiarity and the ups and downs of family life. A kid lives with his parents and siblings, and the grandparents kind of bit removed, and grandparents are, you know, frequently spoiling and loving them to bits. We did a little kind of audio intro to our Modern Grandparenting Podcast, and I got a grab from my young, then 10-year-old grandson, and you know, I asked him, "What do you think about grandparents?" He said, "Oh, grandparents are kind of like your parents, only they spoil you so much." Yeah, that's right, and that's why. I mean, so many reasons, but there's just something really quite unique about that relationship.
0: Let's speak to Rob, who's driving, I think, this morning. He's out there in his truck. G'day, Rob. How are you?
2: Good, thanks. How are you this morning? Yes, I'm driving heading to Melbourne.
0: Okay, safe driving out there. Your grandparents, tell us about it.
2: I've got two. I've got my grandmother. She was an advocate, Hawthorne supporter. And whenever she watched Hawthorne, she would lock the doors. No one allowed to come to visit at certain times.
0: Excellent.
2: And my grandfather, I never got to meet him, but I have all his military records from when he served in Papua New Guinea and through to Japan.
0: Wow.
2: Now, those records

0: my kids are not interested in them. I've got to work out who do I give them to before I part, you know. I want to give them to someone where they can be stored in a museum or somewhere.
1: Well, definitely, I mean, definitely the National War Memorial Museum in Canberra will be interested if you've got his personal effects. That's something that they can look after for you. But tell us about him. Tell us about your granddad. What was his name?
0: Yes, William Macomb. William Macomb, born in Margaret West.
1: And he signed up at the start of World War II. Is that right, Rob?
0: Yes, he was a military policeman, military police. So, and then he got up into Japan and into the war up in Kokoda and all that. And he was also given a silk scarf from a Japanese soldier for saving a Japanese soldier's life.
1: And what does it make you feel when you read those diaries and see, any artifacts or evidence of what he had to do to navigate the war?
0: Just makes you proud, feel proud of what your grandparents and that fought for to keep our country alive and safe.
1: Good on you, Rob. Well, it's great that you have those records. They are very, very precious. So I'm sure that there'll be somebody who'll be very interested in them. But you're lucky to have them in a sense. And thank you for sharing that with us. Yeah.
0: All right, so good morning, friends, and welcome aboard.
1: Thank you, mate. 1-300-800-222. And that's the other thing about knowing your grandparents. I didn't know my grandparents at all for various reasons. But my great-grandparents I do have some information on, but it's a giant mystery for me. But for those who do have grandparents with war service, it gives you an understanding of a completely different set of choices people had to make at that time, and that we have been lucky enough, most of us, not all of us, most of us have been lucky enough not to have to make in our own lives, Lee.
2: And it's an encouragement to grandparents, Francis, to actually share our stories. I mean, we've lived with those kind of stories and we just kind of take it for granted that everybody knows. I was sharing, I had a long career in broadcast journalism, sharing one particular episode from my career with my now 42-year-old daughter the other day. And she'd never heard it before. And she was really into it. And all the more so when you've got grandkids around you, they haven't lived with you as say my daughter. It's a great encouragement to share those stories.
1: And the delight and surprise and response you might get.
2: Yeah, yeah. I mean, she was. I had the opportunity to attend Live Aid in 1985 at Wembley Stadium in London. I was the Seven Networks European correspondent, and telling her some of the experiences there and meeting and interviewing Bob Geldof in the midst of that absolute frenzy. And she didn't know much about Live Aid, so she's able to look it up and look at the YouTube videos. And it all came alive for her, and I thought, oh, that's right.
1: Wow.
2: The Live Aid now.
1: I'm jealous that you were there. I remember that very well as a, totally transfixed by it.
2: Well, it was very kind. One of the guys who works in the Channel 7 newsroom still was going through some old file footage last week and found a screenshot of it and sent it through to me. So that sparked many great memories for both me and the daughter.
1: And great for you to be able to share that. And this SMS has come through. My grandfather was an SP bookmaker in the 50s, and he would come down from the country town that he lived in and spend a week during school holidays and sleep in a room in our house with 10 telephones sitting on the desk. I didn't really understand why all the telephones were there and why I had to leave and go to the pictures on a Wednesday and a Saturday.
2: 10 phones. Oh, now there's an education for you. There's a story.
1: Bruce is in Double Bay. He's given us a call here on ABC Radio Overnight. So on 1-300-800-222. We're with Lee Hatcher, the host of the Modern Grandparenting Podcast, and we're talking about your own memories or the mementos and stories of your grandparents. Hi, Bruce.
3: Oh, morning. Francis and Lee, my grandfather was the first veterinary professor at the University of Sydney, and he was a Scot by the name of James D. Stewart. Well, he's three generations in Australia. James Sr. came out his grandfather, and he produced James Jr., who is my grandfather's father, and they all went back to Edinburgh to do vet degrees and became vets in the Windsor area. And grandfather became the first lecturer at University of Sydney, and then they decided to make the faculty. And if you're near Sydney University, you got to Science Road, and on West End, there's the building there, still named after him.
1: Oh, wow. What an incredible legacy.
3: Yes, I've been enjoying it. I went to some functions recently as the grandson of the chap. 100 years ago, he retired as professor in 1926. But he was a wonderful man. He was Scot. He didn't have much expression. You know, he's a quiet sort of guy. But he made sure he got to know his grandchildren by the retirement village when he was on his own. He would have us individually over for dinner. I remember going along in my schoolboy shorts and having a man-to-man dinner. And he did that with his seven other grandchildren. He was a wonderful man, really.
1: What a great thing to do. That's a good grandparenting hack right there from Bruce. Yes, make sure you invite your individual grandkids over one at a time for dinner.
3: Yes, get to know each other, you know. It was great.
1: Have you got grandchildren of your own, Bruce?
3: He married the first agriculture professor of the University of Sydney, Robbie Watt. And that building's named after him just next door to the vet school.
1: And have you got grandchildren of your own, Bruce, now?
3: Yes, there's one in London and one in Melbourne. But basically, he came from Glasgow. He was a very heavy-faced Scot. But he married James Stewart's sister, James Stewart's wife's sister. So I ended up with a great-uncle because I didn't have any knowledge of my father's father.
1: Uh-huh. Okay.
3: Died, just like you, Francis. I was three when he died, so yeah. I had no knowledge. But I had a replacement. I had a great uncle in his place.
1: Good to hear. Good on you, Bruce. Thanks for sharing your great story.
3: Thank you, matey.
1: Thank you for Bruce and Double Bay there. And that's wonderful, isn't it, if you can point to a building with your grandfather's name on it.
4: Oh, amazing. How amazing. Francis, I think you hit the nail on the head when you said the word legacy. In fact, it's the title of my talk that I'm giving to the this grandparents' conference, Legacies. I've never thought about this before, but if you think about your life, we are all a product of the legacies that people like his relatives have left in our lives, and legacies that we inflict on ourselves, either for good or ill. And I think grandparents are uniquely positioned to pass on those legacies, not just in, you know, the esteemed kind of careers that they have, but just their thoughts. And I think grandparents might not realize how receptive, and I could just picture that little kid with his shorts going into the nursing home and having lunch one-on-one. What a great opportunity, and a great opportunity to lay down those legacies.
1: Absolutely. Anne-Marie's in Melbourne. She's in Dandenong, and she's got some stories about her pop. How are you, Anne-Marie? Welcome to ABC Radio Overnights.
5: Good, thanks, Francis. Hi, Lee. My
4: morning.
5: Pop, he was a shipbuilder on the Clyde, and so you can imagine they're as rough as guts, but because we have an Irish Catholic background, he barracked for Celtic in Scotland. So unfortunately, back in the old days, it used to be if you're Catholic, you barrack for Celtic. If you're Rangers, you're Protestant. So my mother quite quickly barracked for Rangers. She said, it's ridiculous that, you know, we've got that divide.
1: That would have hurt Pop. That would have hurt him.
5: Oh, God, yeah. I can hear him turning in the grave.
1: So, I'm just getting sweaty thinking about it, Anne-Marie. That's a flex.
5: Yeah, oh, yeah. And Pop, you couldn't call him grandfather. No, it was Pop. And he was well-known in the village. You know, he'd had an allotment, as they call it, and he was a great gardener, and I loved gardening, so we'd write letters to each other. And, like, he'd have little quips at the end. Like, if you put an E at the end of his name, he'd then be the Pope. and I'd send cuttings, you know, when you've got newspapers of, like, these Australian players that were going to play for Celtic, like Scott McDonald and Tommy Rogic would have been the last one when he was still alive, you know, that I could send it to him. And he was a character, and he'd, like, never talk about Margaret Thatcher to him. Like, that was just, yeah.

0: you were on a death wish at that stage. And, like, you'd have some wee sayings like, you know, I went to the doctor and he gave me some tablets. I felt sick, so I put the tablets in the bin and the bin felt sick, you know. Just and I love going back and reading these letters.
1: Oh, nice. You've still got them all.
0: Oh, yeah, and he even sent me, he called it the Harrods, but it was the cancer shop. So he used to, go there and, support them. And it's a Celtic card, and I've still got that. So I've kept it all. And then my granny, Nanny Lockery, that was here in Australia, like Scottish but with an Irish background, and she used to make hot chips and always used to give me before it went in the fryer just a wee bit of potato, you know, we have it raw. And, yeah, just lovely memories that I have from both of them, from different sides of the family, but just precious time that you can have.
1: Great stories, Anne-Marie. Thank you very much.
0: Thanks, Francis. Thanks, Lee.
2: And grandparents have that time. That's the thing. And even grandparents can be busy, and we live in the rush and crush of our world today, but to make that time, I too am a gardener. I have always had a lifelong love of gardening. I've tended to a bonsai collection for the last 45 years, and I've always attributed that to my other grandfather who died when I was 10. His whole backyard was full of narrow concrete paths and wonderful vegetables. I used to love it as a kid, and that's where it began.
1: So I can tell you the one story that I can relate to my grandfather, and this is something that happened later in my life that I never thought would happen. So my grandfather was a fighter and a boxer, and my dad was as well. And I always sort of like steered away from putting the gloves on and putting the mouthguard in fighting. I didn't really want to do it. I was doing other sport. I was happy. But as I got older, I just had this urge that I wanted to box. Which shocked most of my friends and family. I said, I'm going to do it. So I did. And funnily enough, I because when you get in the age, I was late 30s, I thought I'll get in the ring and have a few amateur fights and see how I go. I had no previous experience of combat sport before. But I got in and I trained. I did the training and I did the sparring. And pretty soon after you start sparring, once I think it was Mike Tyson said, everyone's got a plan until they get punched in the face. Well, you soon find out if you can fight when you get hit, because do you stay calm? Can you keep your shape? Are you able to think your way through a difficult situation? And I was able to do all that stuff. I wasn't frightened of being in the ring. I wasn't frightened of fighting. I wasn't frightened of being hit. And the only thing I can put that down to is I got that from my grandfather and my dad, because it's not in my orbit at all to have been a boxer. And I wasn't very good. And I just did a few sort of amateur low level boxing fights, but I loved it and I miss it. But I think I discovered it because of Dad and my grandfather, who I didn't, don't have great memories of, and his name in our family is not one that is remembered with any affection. But that definitely came from him, because it's nowhere in my world other than from a family history.
2: That's not at all surprising, and I think that, at a different level, is what's driven my joy over this last week since discovering this really little tiny postage-sized stamp of my father's father, who died when I was 4. I'm not at all surprised that you're driven, but not to World Championship Wrestling.
1: I did watch it religiously.
2: Oh, yes. Same here. The True Confessions, and that's it.
1: Let's speak with Roslyn, who's in Beauty Point, Tasmania, this morning here on ABC Radio Overnights, talking about memories of grandparents, mementos, stories. Roslyn, hello.
3: Hello. I was very lucky. My father was away in the war, and my mother and I lived with my grandparents. And I had a most wonderful childhood memory with my grandfather and grandmother. And we just had a lovely time. My grandfather had a beautiful garden, and he used to roll his own cigarettes. And we would sit underneath a tamarisk tree, and he would give me the match after he'd lit his cigarette and a cigarette paper, and I would roll the match up in the cigarette paper and pretend I was sitting there with Granddad and smoking.
1: What a great memory of him, and being able to have that sort of that extended family experience, even though under the most difficult circumstances with your dad away at war.
3: Yes, it certainly was, and My grandfather used to go to work at the railway, and he'd come home in the afternoon, and he always said that he had a sandwich for me from the railway, little railway girl. And I believed that until, just a few years before my grandmother died, and she told me that even though my grandfather was hungry, he always left one of his sandwiches to bring home and tell me that it came from the little railway girl.
1: Oh, fantastic.
2: Oh, lovely.
1: Thanks, Rosalind.
3: Wonderful memories. Thank you.
1: Thanks for sharing them with us. And we might finish up with Penny and Goulburn this morning, our last caller here with Lee Hatcher, talking grandparents and memories. Hello, Penny.
4: Hi, how are you?
1: What are your memories?
4: I had really interesting grandparents, and I think the lasting legacy for me is that they gave me really eclectic tastes in everything in life. One grandfather was, he worked on the wharves in the Depression and didn't always get work.

0: And he had bull terrier dogs that used to we're a bit nervous of. He was just a real character. But my grandmother was also like a strongly independent woman. And on the other side, my other grandfather had been in the war, and he was a cobbler, but he used to do oil painting. And so you go to visit them in their different houses. And it never occurred to me that they were a little bit sort of different, like, you know, with all their different tastes. And the grandfather that was the one who used to make you listen to Django Reinhardt, he taught himself to do rock work with sandstone, because Sydney's just sandstone everywhere. And he built the bottom of their house with gigantic sandstone blocks that were like a metre long and, you know, big ones, and he'd point the front of them like those beautiful buildings around Sydney. And he made all these big, it was on a slopey block of land, big steps and walls and everything. And that's what he beavered away at that. Well, my grandmother wanted to go travelling. He didn't want to leave home. So as a child, my mother and auntie used to take my grandmother on holidays, because that was the only way she ever got out of there.
1: Wow. Thank you for sharing the amazing stories. It would have been great to hang around with her grandpa Jack for sure.
0: He was fantastic, yeah.
1: Good on you, Penny. It's been great catching up with you and with you, Lee. It's been a wonderful conversation about so many varied and different grandparents. And
2: always such a pleasure, Francis.
1: And we'll do it in a couple of weeks' time.
2: Look forward to it. All the best, mate.
1: Lee Hatcher there, our grandparenting expert. His podcast is called Modern Grandparenting. If you've got a podcast app that you use, I think punch that in there. You'll find him soon enough talking grandparenting. And thank you to everybody who has called or texted in with their stories. We tried to share as many of them as we could with everyone. And we'll talk to Lee again in a few weeks' time here on ABC Overnights. Right now, though, we're going to talk gardening, and we need your calls on that. Angie Thomas from Yates is going to join us and talk gardening, and we'd love to talk to you about your garden and any questions you have for Angie. So you can still use that phone number, 1-300-800-222 or 0437-774-774.
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0: And good morning to Angie Thomas from Yates to talk gardening with us here on a Tuesday morning. Hi, Angie. How are you going?
2: Good morning. How are you?
0: I'm well. It's interesting because at the moment in the southern part of the country where I am, there's been a lot of rain and people might be fretting about the consequences for their garden if they've been a deluge too much. But elsewhere across the country, there's been some early blooming, hasn't there?
2: It has been a warmer winter for many parts of Australia than what we're used to. So what I'm seeing and people I'm talking to on the street are saying that they've seen plants in their gardens bloom earlier than what they would normally expect. Like, for example, I've had daffodils that are flowering a little bit earlier than normal. I've seen magnolias flowering. So magnolias are really easy to spot in people's gardens and also parks because many magnolias, they're deciduous, are deciduous trees, and you can see the blooms on the naked branches, and I'm seeing them flowering a little bit early. Also, I've had the odd flower on my stone fruit trees. So it's a little bit odd, but one of the consequences of things flowering earlier can be that if we do get a cold snap afterwards, the flowers can be damaged by frosts and cold, but also developing fruit. So it can be disappointing from a home garden perspective to have early fruit be damaged, but particularly disastrous for farmers. So we rely on them to grow our peaches and nectarines, for example, and that can be damaged by a cold snap after a warmer winter. So it'll be interesting to see if our listeners have anything to report from their gardens about things flowering earlier than normal.
0: Is there anything you can do? You can't really control the environment that the plants are in to stop them from flowering, is there? You're kind of stuck with whatever happens, aren't you? How do you respond?
2: Yeah, so there's a few things home gardeners can do. Also, commercial growers sometimes will try to intervene with a cold snap if they know it's coming, that they can time watering, so irrigation, so over the top of crops can help reduce the damage of a cold snap. But from a home garden perspective, you can try that if you've got things flowering earlier than normal, or even growing, producing new shoots. For example, sometimes roses can send out little shoots, leaf shoots earlier than normal. If you know a frost is predicted, you can cover your plants with frost cloth or even an old sheet. I've been known to raid our laundry, our linen cupboard, don't tell my family, for old sheets because I know things are going to get cold. So if people have planted their tomatoes, for example, in southern Australia, I've seen tomato plants be available for sale in some of the nurseries, and we've still got some cold weather coming. So if you've gone a little bit early for some things, you can frost cloth, an old sheet, put a framework with some sticks or some star pickets and throw a blanket over them. So there are a few things that you can do, but you've really got to then watch the weather forecast to see what might be heading your way after a false start, maybe for spring with the warmer weather we've been having.
0: 1-300-800-222 is our number, and SMS 0437-774-774. Give us a call. Angie Thomas from Yates is here talking gardening. Anything you want to discuss about

0: your garden, or maybe we're getting close to spring, what your plans are for spring planting as well, but also dealing with things that are flowering early. And we'd love to know if it's happening to you already, wherever you are around the country. Is something already blooming a little bit earlier than you'd expected? And have you had trouble dealing with it, or has it been going well? Give us a call or send us a message, 1-300-800-222 or 0437-774-774 is the number. Sam is in Thomastown with us here this morning to talk about gardening as well with you, Angie. G'day, Sam.
1: Yeah, good morning, Francis and Angie. Really enjoying the show. Yeah, I moved from Fitzroy to Thomastown, right? And the soil here is bad because it's built on a granite plain. You know, that's why the Essendon boys are always pulling hammies. It's all bluestone. That's where the bluestone from around this area went to build a Pentridge prison.
0: It did indeed. So what's happening in your garden, Sam?
1: Well, I've got a lot of fruit trees, but what happened was I was overtaken by the deadly nightshade, the belladonna, from the next door neighbour when the fence blew down. But what happened was it just grows in just like a mat. But what happened was the soil underneath, which came from nowhere, I gathered it all up, and then I've mixed it in with a lot of pots that I had, Fitzroy soil, and then with a bit of compost, and they're just coming up a tree in repotting.
2: Brilliant. So one of the things you've hit on, Sam, is organic matter is really great for soil health. So keep going with what you're doing. The deadly nightshade is not a great plant to have. So a bit of a tip for you and the listeners is don't let it go to seed, because each of those little fruits have hundreds and hundreds of seed that can spread and stay in the soil. But soil health is really key. So well done, Sam, to turning that hard rock into something that can be productive.
0: Good on you, Sam. Thanks for calling.
1: Thank you.
0: 1-300-800-222 or 0437-774-774 for your text message. My peaches flowered ridiculously early. Very warm winter, 7.6 degrees, lowest overnight. Trees look great though. That's from Matt in Tathra, which is obviously a place that's had a fair bit of warmth. So he's gone early with the peach trees. That's way too early for August, isn't it, Angie Yates?
2: Yeah, so you've really got to watch out now for any cold snaps. So this warm weather, the warmer winter that we've had, can lull us into a bit of a false sense of security. So watch the weather forecast, and they might say the temperatures are going to drop below zero. You might be in a garden that gets little frost pockets. Like, you know, sometimes in the garden you get frost in the morning on the grass and in some places and others not. So you can get some cold areas in your garden. So if you've got plants that have flowered early in those areas, you might need to raid your linen cupboard as well for some blankets or sheets that you can pop over plants that have peaked too soon. The poor things, they don't know whether they're Arthur or Martha, but we need to hang on and hope for the best. But there's a few things that gardeners can do.
0: Joan, Hizzy McRae on the peninsula in Melbourne, saying it's certainly not warm in Victoria. It's been pretty cold and wet where we are at the moment, but different in other parts of the country. For instance, in New South Wales, there's magpie swooping already begun weeks ahead of spring as a consequence of that warm weather. So even the magpies are getting in on the act, thinking that spring has arrived.
2: Yeah, that's right. It's something that we're unfortunately going to probably have to get used to with climate change and things changing. So it definitely has to keep us on our gardening toes. But yes, as you mentioned, the magpies as well. One of the things that people can do with magpies, and particularly if their garden is talk to them, sing to them, whistle to them, so they become used to your voice. They can recognise people and sounds. So if one of the things that I do as soon as I see magpies in late winter in my garden is, hey, Maggie, and that's just what I do with mine. And I'm hoping that means that they see me as a friend, not a foe, when it comes to making their nest. So my neighbours probably think I'm nuts, but, I talk to the magpies.
0: Makes sense, because they do have long memories, and if they've got you in the gun, they don't forget.
2: No, and I don't want to. I don't want to them to think I'm a threat, and I don't want to have to be waving my arms around my head like a crazy person either. So, to try and protect myself from swooping, so I chat to them, and touch wood. So far, that has worked for me in my own garden. So
0: A
2: it's a
0: tip.
2: bit different if you're in the local park or something like that, but still talk to them. Try to have a at least a one-way conversation with them.
0: A bit of magpie diplomacy. Angie Thomas is with us from Yates, taking your calls on gardening, 1300 800 222, or you can send through your message 0437 774 774.
3: I'm Emma Bickley. Are you one of those people that says, I'm just a public servant, but you were really an astronaut that crocheted slippers on the moon? 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
4: This is Overnights with Francis Leach.
0: And Bushy's in Melbourne. He's given us a call to talk gardening. You can too. 1300 800 222. Give us a call. Hey, Bushy, how are you going?
5: Hey, Francis. First time I've called you. I just want to let you know, great show you put on, buddy.
0: Thank you.
5: It's a delight to listen to you.
0: Thank you. I really appreciate it. How's your garden looking?
5: Well, to your lovely guest, I just want a bit of information, if it's all right.
0: Absolutely. And
5: I'm in my 70s, and I've been a bushman all my life, and I've always noticed that when the silver wattle come out, do you reckon that's the time to start planting, or do I wait for the first shoots of my grapevine to come out? I know that's a weirdo question, but there you go.
0: So no weirdo questions.
2: It depends where you are, Bushy, and what you're trying to plant, because if you're going to plant, say, vegetables or flowers that are going to be susceptible to cold, so for example, I mentioned tomatoes earlier, they are quite sensitive to cold weather, and I don't think we're finished with the cold weather in many places just yet, so that's when you would delay your planting. So by all means, so for example, with your summer veggies, you can start to grow them from seed now, but keep them on a warm windowsill or on a protected sunny veranda or deck or area that's not going to be affected by frost. So you can still get a head start on your warm season veggies, but it might be too early to put them out in the garden just yet. There are a lot of other plants you can plant at this time of year. You mentioned grapevines, so they can go in the ground now because most grapevines are still asleep, and most roses also are still asleep. So it depends what you're going to plant, but I love it that you're watching for signs of nature with your wattles, for example, to give you an indication of what to plant. But it does depend on what you've got planned, Bushy.
0: What do you have planned, Bushy?
5: I've got about half an acre of veggie gardens, which I donate to charity every year. And I just noticed that when the first shoots of my grapevine pop out, it's usually about the same time as the silver wattle starts to just start to bloom, you know. And, I've got cherry tomatoes in already, and the cherry tomatoes are starting to flower. Is that unusual, or is that just a weird year?
2: It is a little bit of a weird year, so it depends whether you're going to get frosts, Bushy. So that would be something to look out for, and maybe start some methods of frost protection if you are in an area that gets frost. The other thing with tomatoes also is that if the plants aren't as big as they need to be and they're starting to flower, I would actually start to pinch some of those flowers off, because what you want to do is encourage a big plant, or at least the plant to the size that it should be growing, because there are dwarf tomato plants, but also a lot of them grow quite tall. And if they start to flower, the plant is going to put all its energy into flowering and fruiting. But sometimes we want a much bigger plant, so that will have more flowers and fruit in the future. So I would feed them with an all-purpose fertilizer at the moment to encourage some green leafy growth and stem growth. But if the plants are still quite young, I'd actually pinch off the flowers. I know that's hard, but pinch off the flowers and encourage them to grow a bit bit more before they start the next phase of their

0: growth, which is the flowering.
1: Good luck, Bushy. Thanks for calling.
2: Thank you very much.
1: We'll talk to you again soon. 1-300-800-222. Angie Thomas from Yates, I should say, is here talking all things gardening. We're talking about things that are flowering early in your garden, and that and anything else you want to ask Angie about. Let's speak with Penny in Goulburn in New South Wales. Hi, Penny.
3: Hi, how are you?
1: I'm well. How's your garden looking at this stage?
3: I live in quite a cold area. Like, we've had a couple of minus fives recently, and I want to start getting organised to put some spring things in, but I've got a real problem with oxalis, and I swear to God, I've spent weeks of my life digging it out by hand, getting all the little bulblets out, and I feel very satisfied, and then they all come back.
1: So for those of you that don't know, Penny, what are they? They're weeds, are they?
3: It's a little weed. There's like a big oxalis, but I've got the little one that has white flowers, and they're sort of like a limey green colour when they come up, but they sort of, they must just spread by their little seeds, or I don't know, or under the ground. And I want to, I don't think I can dig them out. Okay, I honestly have tried so hard. So I wanted to know, can you spray them with Roundup? But I don't want to kill all the things that are close to it, because I've got a bit of a cottage garden. I don't know how to do it.
0: Yeah, oh, Penny, I feel your pain. The oxalis, so they spread, you mentioned both of the things, the methods that they spread by. One is seed, and some of them get these seed heads that sort of, they sort of explode. And so when the seeds are ripe, you touch them and the seeds will go everywhere. So that's one way it can spread. And the other way, as you mentioned, there's the little bulbs underneath the ground as well. And you've been so diligent trying to dig them out, but often there's just so many of them that when you pull the whole plant out, you'll leave a few. So there's a couple of strategies. So one, watch it for flowering and never let it get to that stage. Even if you, the tools that I have in my garden, it's called a Dutch hoe, and it's sort of like a flat blade that you push toward, like away from you, on the soil, and so that you can run that over the surface, in between plants. It won't get rid of the bulbs underneath, but at least it gets rid of the top half of the plant, and hopefully it will prevent it from flowering. And you mentioned herbicides, so yes, you can use non-selective herbicides that you can very carefully spray on the plants in between your cottage garden. So most of these herbicides work by killing everything that they touch. Yeah. So you have to be very, very careful. There are sometimes the applicator you can put onto a very narrow spray rather than a wide angle spray. So put them on the narrow setting and just spray the oxalis itself. Otherwise, there are other types of applicators. You can get non-selective herbicides in a brush applicator. So you can really target the weeds, but it's persistent. So what you're doing all the right things, but if you employ the digging out and the stopping it from going to seed and some careful spraying or wiping a herbicide onto the plants, and using mulch as well, that can really help. And growing a nice thick garden too, so you've got lots of plants that helps crowd out the oxalis, but it is going to be persistence. I'm sorry, Penny.
1: So just the hard work ahead, Penny, but it'll be worth it. Thanks for calling.
3: Thank you.
1: Let's head to Maitland in New South Wales. Sandy, good morning. Welcome to ABC Radio Overnights and talking to Angie Thomas about gardening.
4: Thanks, Francis. Yes, look, it's something that you've got to take a bit of care with, but I have boiled up some vinegar and put it in one of those sauce bottles that's got the little nozzle on it, and wrap the bottle up with a towel and tip or squeeze the hot vinegar into the throat of the oxalis or the nutgrass, whatever people call it, and that actually, the heat actually helps kill the bulbs. And you've got to be careful getting it into the middle of the plant, but that does help.
1: It works. There you go. You've got to have a good aim. Is that what you're saying, Sandy?
4: Yeah. If you put it in one of those sauce bottles, you know, the ones with the nozzle on the top, you can actually aim at them.

0: better than and sort of just spraying it or spraying it with a nozzle that's on the stream. But I also mix Epsom salts and vinegar to get hot vinegar together, and I use it to kill all the plants in pavers. Can't use that in the garden because it changes the chemical consistency of the soil, but you can tip it down through, you know, between your pavers, and if you do it on a very hot summer's day, you know, when it's going to be 30 or 35, to get out in the morning and do it, the heat of the pavers helps kill the plant as well. And you can go out probably the next day with a knife and just cut them out of the pavers, you know.
1: Great advice there from Sandy. Ange, about how to go about trying to win the battle.
2: It's always really interesting to hear people's different techniques for weeding. So I've heard vinegar before. I know my next door neighbour has, I call it the flamethrower, but it's a little gas operated burner, basically. So
1: like one you might use on the top of a you know, creme brulee.
2: That's right. It's so versatile. It's very versatile. It's a big creme brulee, but yes. So lots of different techniques. Boiling water is another one that you could use, for example, on a couple of weeds in pavers. But yes, there are as Sandy mentioned, there are going to be effects on the soil around where you've applied, say for example, vinegar or hot water. So just use some common sense when you're treating, but some great ideas from Sandy there, because oxalis in particular can be quite tenacious and very, very frustrating and spread like wildfire, unfortunately.
1: Let's finish this morning in Launceston with Margaret. Hi, Margaret. Welcome to Overnights and talking to Angie Thomas.
3: Oh, hello, thank you. I painted some twitch in the garden with Roundup, and there were roses in the bed, and they, ever since I did that, they shoot out, but then they won't keep growing. Could that have killed the roses?
2: If you've touched a rose with a non-selective herbicide, so say for example there are glyphosate is one of the main ingredients for non-selective herbicides, then yes, that can affect it. So depending how big the dose that the rose got, it may be recoverable, but they can be quite sensitive to herbicides, weed killing sprays. So
3: I just put it on straight. I didn't water it down. And okay. I think that's the problem. Other things are growing there, but the roses shoot out and they just keep dying.
1: Oh, I'm sorry to hear that, Margaret.
2: Yeah, so there's not much you can do right now is other than just wait and hope. A seaweed solution can help plants just in general recover from stressful situations, but it might be not good news for your rose. I'm sorry, Margaret. So, but just wait until maybe the end of September, and then if nothing has really happened, it might mean that you need a trip to the local garden centre and treat yourself to a new rose.
1: Good on you, Margaret. Thanks for your call. Thanks to everybody who's called through. Any SMS, a bit of advice from RC, who's also sent us a message, Francis and Angie, using a shield on your sprayer helps to minimise damage to non-target plants when using non-selective herbicides. So just remind us, for those of us who are keeping up with the lingo, a non-selective herbicide is what, Angie?
2: Non-selective herbicide kills everything that it touches. So there are two different groups, main groups of herbicides or weed killers. One is a selective herbicide. So say, for example, that's the weed killers that you can spray over your lawn and will just control your broadleaf weeds like clover and bindi and capeweed. So that's called a selective herbicide. And then there are non-selective herbicides, which they kill everything that they touch. So if you've got big areas that you need to control your weeds, then you'd use a non-selective herbicide or something with a shield. Very good texter there. So to stop it spreading onto plants that you don't want to be affected by that herbicide.
1: Great to chat once again. We'll do it again soon. I really appreciate you being with us this morning.
2: Will do. Thanks very much. Have a great day.
1: Angie Thomas from Yates talking all things gardening, talking with us today predominantly about things that are blooming quickly. And

0: early and what to do about it. It's coming up to the latest ABC News. Francis Leach with you here on ABC Radio Overnights.
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0: ABC News with David Rollins. A national emergency has been declared in Colombia, where at least 77 people have been killed after a magnitude 7.4 earthquake hit the country's west. The epicentre of the quake was in the sparsely populated coffee-growing region on the country's Pacific coast, but has also been felt in major cities. It follows twin earthquakes in June in neighbouring Venezuela that have killed more than 6,000 people. Colombia's president, Abelardo de la Illastria, who was sworn in just last week, says he is dedicating the coming days and weeks to responding to the disaster.
1: Personally, I am going to lead these actions to bring solutions to our people in the department of Chocó, in the coffee growers' axis, and in other areas of the country that have been affected.
0: A political scientist based in Qatar says Israel's rejection of a US-brokered peace plan for Gaza is likely to escalate tensions between the two countries. Hamas has announced it's prepared to lay down its weapons, but Prime Minister Benjamin Netanyahu has refused to withdraw the Israeli military from the strip until the group is, quote, genuinely disarmed. Miran Kamrava from the Georgetown University in Qatar says the issue is likely to further highlight the split in the Republican Party over Israel.
2: And so there's that tension, and I think what we have is how American elected politicians will be able to massage public messaging moving forward, particularly in light of the upcoming midterm elections.
0: Police in eastern India have used tear gas and water cannon to disperse thousands of young people protesting against alleged manipulation in civil service exams. With more on this story, here's the BBC's Anbarasan Ethirajan.
3: The young protesters are demanding a federal investigation into the irregularities. The protest follows weeks of youth-led demonstrations in Delhi that led to the resignation of the country's education minister over National Medical School entrance test paper leaks. The demonstrations are seen as reflecting wider frustration among young Indians who see government examinations as a key route to employment in a country where millions compete for limited public sector jobs.
0: Federal Transport Minister Catherine King says Jetstar's decision to introduce new fees for overhead carry-on baggage is a bit rough. From February the 2nd next year, the budget airline will charge for cabin luggage in overhead lockers, allowing only a small underseat bag at no extra cost. Jetstar says the changes will help keep fares low, streamline boarding, and help more flights depart on time. Ms. King says the public needs to hold the company to account for those commitments.
4: It's a bit rough, to be frank. I think, you know, having to pay to put your bag up in the locker, but that's a matter that a private company has made a decision to do. They've said that that means that they're going to get people on planes quicker and they're going to get off on time and that they're going to have lower airfares. Well, let's hold them to account for that.
0: Victoria Police has arrested five teenagers over a series of attacks on men linked to the use of dating apps and social media, bringing the total number of arrests to almost 50. Georgia Linton-Williams has the story.
5: Police allege groups of offenders have been posing as legitimate users of the platforms to lure men into meeting them. The victims are then assaulted, robbed, threatened, and subjected to homophobic comments. Last week, police arrested five teenagers aged 16 to 18 after 11 of these kinds of incidents were reported in the greater Dandenong area. Some of the charges laid out to the teens include armed robbery, kidnapping, intentionally causing injury, and sexual assault. Victoria Police say to date, 47 people have been arrested for similar attacks across the state, and 113 incidents have been reported since January 2024.
0: There's been disappointment following the announcement that the Laneway Music Festival has dropped Perth and Adelaide from their 2027 tour schedule. Jono Wakeley has the details.
6: Laneway says the decision is about making the festival's Australia and New Zealand tour easier to manage, but they've stressed it's not a permanent goodbye to

0: eye the city, and more of a see you soon. The touring festival has also confirmed that it'll be moving its Queensland leg from the Gold Coast back to Brisbane. 2027's edition will also hit Sydney, Melbourne and Auckland. South Australia's government says the decision to drop South Australia and Western Australia is disappointing, but conceded that festivals and concert tours have been struggling with the logistical difficulties of nationwide touring.
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2: The weather forecast for the capital for Tuesday, the 11th day of August. Partly cloudy with a slight chance of a shower. Winds northwesterly up to 35 k's an hour, a top of 13 degrees. On Wednesday, a shower or two, a top of 13. Frost and partly cloudy conditions on Thursday, heading for 15. 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
4: Good morning to you, Francis Leach here on ABC Radio Overnights on this Tuesday morning. Coming up this hour, we're going to give you the state of the nation. We're going to look at some of the big stories that are happening over the last 24 hours and keep you up to date with everything that people have been talking about on ABC Radio around the country. And make sure that you are across the stories that matter to you and take your calls on 1300 800 222, 1300 800 222. We're also wanting to hear from shift workers. I'm new to this job, and I know there are lots of people out there right now. 4 a.m. alarm's gone off somewhere, maybe at 1 a.m, wherever you are. It's gone off and you're thinking, I've got to get up and get ready for work. You might already be at work. You might be towards the end of your shift. This country runs on people working odd hours like we are, because we're a 24/7 society. So we want to meet a few with you. I want to talk to you, find out what you're doing, what job you're doing, what your shift is like, what your roster's like, all of those things, and why you do the work you do, why you might be up at this time working. So if you are a shift worker, you're getting ready for the job today, you might be finishing, you might be in the middle of it, we'd love to hear from you. Give us a call on 1300 800 222 when we get around to it, and we'll definitely have a chat. I want to do this on a regular basis, get to know the shift workers of Australia. This is your time. This is our time. 1300 800 222 or 0437 774 774. 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First though, for everyone in the southern part of the country, it's been soggy. Ain't it been wet? Here's Eurythmics on ABC Radio Overnight.

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0: Always happy to take your calls on whatever issue you want to raise on the open line. And we are going to talk shift workers in a little while too. So if you're a shift worker, you need to get on the phone too, 1300 800 222. But the open line this morning, one of the big issues, Canberra today, coming up, Parliament resumes and the heat will be on the federal government over its gambling reforms following the 2 days of Senate hearings last week, which heard some startling claims about the behaviour of major gambling companies and its inducements offered to problem gamblers, which the industry rejected outright, but it certainly has put the pressure on the Labor government in relation to its current suite of reforms and whether they go far enough, and also on the crossbench, on the Liberal Party and the Nationals, as to whether they will support that legislation or maybe join the Greens and others in asking the government to go further in restricting gambling and gambling advertising, I should say. The Prime Minister has met this morning to discuss, or yesterday morning to discuss these topics, including gambling, and he had some comments to make afterwards about where his government stood.
3: Further work and amendments that'll be carried, I think, with bipartisan support about inducements and making sure that those issues are dealt with in a constructive way, making sure that we get the balance right between people who want to go along and have a punt on a Saturday at the races, but also that problem gambling is actually dealt with.
0: Prime Minister Anthony Albanese speaking yesterday about this issue, which will be top of mind for many in Parliament today in Canberra. Your thoughts? How far is too far in regulating gambling advertising and the activities of big corporate gambling entities that are so prevalent in our sports environment these days? Give us a call, 1300 800 222, or you can text through on 0437 774 774. Let's speak first up with Amber in Parramatta today. Hi, Amber. How are you going?
4: Hi, Francis. Good. How are you?
0: I am well. What's on your mind this morning?

0: I think there's a very worrying trend, and Australia's not alone in the world, and we're affected by a lot of what's going on everywhere. But the big thing I find is most disconcerting is the way the political landscape has been shaken up in such an extreme way so quickly. But it's really an underlying current where the people, the 80% of us, feel that we're being carried along in a way we don't want to go. And I think it's in many ways, gambling is one of them, you know, but it's the big end of town, the influence that they have, a lack of accountability in a lot of areas. And it's very frustrating. The people are very, even frightened, you know, about the way the country's going. We've got Pine Gap, we don't know what they're doing. And there's a lot of secrecy in government, all sides, that leaves us wondering what the country stands for now and what Australia is.
1: Yeah, there's always been government secrecy. I think there's, in terms of national security, there's always a need and reason for some of that, no doubt about that. But also, do you think, Amber, people are enough engaged civically? And what I mean by that, it's easy to be critical of government and be concerned about the way that communities and society is evolving. But do we engage enough in our own communities and get involved civically to have an impact ourselves rather than just being passive and hoping that politicians are going to fix it for us?
0: Well, I don't know that people are able to. I think we feel very powerless. I think we feel very disconnected because we've got so many people now in a country like Australia that didn't have the issues before of the homelessness of families, of single people not being able to support themselves properly with the costs of living and the way things are going. Mm. And all segments of the community have been siloed in little pockets of, disadvantage. And I don't think they've got the time, the energy or the money to focus on, you know, the bigger picture where we're all headed.
1: Yeah, I think there's a good, it's a good point. If you don't look after, give people the opportunity to look after their material needs, it's hard to get them to focus on other more, I guess, philosophical or civic ideas. But look, I appreciate your call, Amber. Thanks a lot. Let's speak to Jennifer on the Gold Coast this morning on the Open Line. Good morning, Jennifer. How are you going?
2: Oh, very well, thank you. Look, about the gambling advertising, when they stopped the cigarette advertising back in the 90s, the sky didn't fall in. Sport just went off and found other sponsors. And I don't understand why all these 50, 60,000 and more cars that are coming in from China, why can't we go to some of these Chinese car companies, just like we went to Toyota back in the 1990s? Toyota are one of the sponsors of the AFL. Why can't we get some of the profit that the Chinese are bringing all these cars in and all the money's going back out of Australia? Why can't we get some of these people to sponsor the sport?
1: Well, that's the – I mean, you make a point that those opponents – and we spoke with Tim Costello on the program last week about the intransigence of some within federal politics to actually move on a total ban on gambling advertising in that the sports bodies are dependent on that revenue they get from gambling. But as you point out, Jennifer, in cricket, certainly, and remember the smoking advertising was very much prominent right throughout my childhood. The Test Series was sponsored by a major cigarette brand, so much so that it was absolutely lockstep represented in my head with the game itself until it wasn't. And cricket survived and prospered. So you're right, that dependency on that gambling dollar is something that's easy for the major sporting codes to hang on to, and the hard work of finding other sponsors and the television corporations as well, the big old media companies who rely on that money. It's a threat to their current way of doing business, but there's got to be another way to do it. If that money's out there, it can be found. Thanks for your call. Let's speak to Ken in Ipswich this morning. Hi, Ken.
3: How you going, Francis?
1: I'm well. What's your thoughts on it? How far is too far when it comes to the federal government's attempt to deal with the genuine community concern around the proliferation of gambling ads and its connection to our sport?
3: Well, with gambling in general, when the pokies first came in Queensland back in the 90s, right, the Logan City Council, after 18 months, their default rate was 300%. And because of that, when people struggle to pay the rates, all councils play hardball with them now because of that. And the other thing is the pub across the road, since pokies have come in, they refuse to announce New Year on New Year's night because they don't want the people playing the pokies to pause.
1: Yeah, that's one of those things, isn't it, that people find really offensive. And I've got to say that this particular suite of legislation does not deal with poker machines. It's purely involved with sports gambling and sports advertising. So yeah, that's another fight to be had all together, Ken. But yeah. It certainly has had a major impact, and there is certainly, you know, the proliferation of gambling through poker machines. And the Prime Minister points out regularly that the majority of money being gambled is still through those machines, and that's not contained in this particular legislation. But do you avoid pubs now that have pokies, or is it impossible to do?
3: Well, I go to a pub well away from here because they don't have the emphasis on pokies.
1: Yeah.
3: It's an old style pub down the road.
1: Yeah, it's interesting you say that, Ken, because lots of pubs now, you know, particularly in the cities, actually advertise themselves as a non-pokies pub as a point of difference, so people like you can go there without that being there.
3: Exactly right. And they discriminate, these pubs with pokies, they discriminate against the people who don't pay the pokies.
1: Good to talk to you, my friend. Thanks for talking.
3: Okay.
1: 1-300-800-222 is the number to call on the open line this morning. Let's stay in Queensland, in Brisbane, with Debbie. Hello, Debbie. Welcome to the program.
4: Thank you, Francis. Francis, I'm utterly sick of seeing these betting ads. It doesn't matter on what medium platform you're looking at, whether it's online, television, radio. It just is a constant bombardment. And as AI becomes more sophisticated, the messaging is going to further indoctrinate, particularly our children. And for me, I feel very uncomfortable seeing sport alongside betting. We got rid of alcohol. We got rid of smoking associated with sport. Look, I'm not a great fan of fast foods, but being associated with sport. However, they've got the money, and that is obviously attractive to the sporting codes. But as far as the betting goes, to me, the companies are there for one reason, and that's to make a profit. There's no ethics in what they do. It's purely about profit. And as I said, with AI, we've seen what AI does in election campaigns. And as I said, as the more sophistication that it builds into its systems, the message is going to become more intense. I just wonder too, Francis, a question I was going to ask you, in terms of the government, whether it's a Labor government, Liberal government, often they're afraid of a campaign being run against them leading up to an election, particularly by the betting companies and maybe even the sporting codes. I'm just wondering, does either of the major parties knock back donations from betting companies? Like that? I think the ALP has knocked it back from the tobacco companies, and I'm just wondering, have they got a rule in place with the betting companies?
1: I think they do. I think the Labor Party does. I can't speak for the Liberal Party and whether it does, but I think the Labor Party does. And you can actually search that too. If you go to the AEC website, all of those donations now are public and listed. Every year the parties have to list their donors and how much money is donated. So if there's an interest there, you can certainly find that out, because all of that has to be very much transparent, as we found out recently in relation to One Nation and some of the donations that they were supposed to have taken that hadn't been actually registered. That's a big problem, because it increasingly financial donations to political parties is a very hot topic, and we know that the federal government last year changed the funding arrangements around federal elections, which had an impact on minor parties and independents as well. So if you really want to check it out, the AE website, you can find out exactly who is donating what money to who. So at least we have that level of transparency. Thank you, Debbie.
4: Thank you.
1: Let's speak to George in Lakemba on ABC Radio Overnight. Hi, George. Welcome to the open line.
5: Yeah, g'day, Francis. Quickly, in regards to what that just lady just said, yeah, it is, I think, basically illegal, or certainly unwise for the major parties or anybody to accept gambling money. But there's a scandal at the moment, a funding scandal going on in New South Wales about backdoor methods where money can be funneled from illegal donors. Like, one of the donors involved is somebody who owns a chain of hotels. So big conflict of interest as regards gambling there. So, I think technically they're not allowed to, but they can get backdoor methods, as we know. But what I wanted to mention briefly was about advertising. A lot of people have been saying, "Oh, well, tobacco advertising, when that went, the sporting organisations and the networks, TV networks, could reasonably replace the advertising." But as we know, the advertising landscape has changed, incredibly, and a lot of the TV networks are struggling, and radio networks, as we know, commercial radio networks, to stay on air, basically, and sports one of the few things that kind of keeps them going, and then as a result of gambling advertising that goes with it. So it's a bit of a Faustian bargain, sort of, because if we want the sports to stay on free-to-air TV, there aren't many advertisers that are rushing to free-to-air television now. It's all basically going online, as we know, and that's the trouble. If the TV networks go offline in terms of sport, it'll go on the streaming platforms and on the internet, and then people will be gambling on the internet, and there'll be virtually no controls that you can put on at that stage. So, yeah, be careful what you wish for in terms of advertising.
1: Good perspective to give us, George. Thank you very much.
5: Cheers.
1: One through. Thank you, everyone who caught up on the open line this morning. Francis Leach with you here on ABC Radio Overnights. And in a moment, we're going to talk to our first shift worker.
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1: Good morning to you, shift workers of Australia. This is your time. Each morning I'm going to talk to a different shift worker from all over the country and find out what you do, why you're here, and how you manage. It's important that we find out. This is our own little shift worker census. It's census day, so why not? Jessica's on the road. She's the first one we're talking to in our shift workers of Australia conversation. How are you, Jessica? Welcome to the program.
8: I'm calling. How are you?
1: I'm well. Now, you're on the road, so you're a little bit muddy on the phone, but where are you off to? What sort of work do you do?
8: So I'm off to Tweed at the moment for a holiday, but I am a shift worker that is the port worker. I work from 6 a.m. to 6 p.m. or 6 p.m. to 6 a.m. And I work with people that have 24-hour support with complex behaviours, brain injuries, challenging situations where there are just have behavioural concerns, and it's a pretty exciting and thrilling job.
1: So are you in that shift that you do, are you in their proximity the entire time, or are you on call?
8: No, I'm with them for the whole time. So then I'll switch over with another support worker, and then they take over because they've got 24-hour support.
1: So it's a 12-hour shift. That's a long shift, isn't it? So is it on a four-day roster? Do you do 4 days on, 3 days off? How do you work it?
8: So there's a team of girls and of like five, and then we just divide that between the week. And if one girl has a holiday or needs a day off, we just fill it in for her.
1: And why do you love the job? Because obviously the hours and the length of each shift is demanding. So what do you get out of doing it?
8: I think you have to be on your toes. Like, I've had things thrown at my face, people grab my steering wheel, my hair pull, people try and touch private areas.
1: You're not selling it in as a lot of fun, Jessica. It sounds fairly full on.
8: Well, I can't sit down and sit in an office. So for something that's like I have to watch every second and know what to do and how to settle them in behavioural situations, it's very, very stressful, but I keep my cool. People overlook these people. People see them as troublemakers, but really they've come from homes that have severe PTSD or a traumatic brain injury, and no one just gives them the time of day. So I can see inside past the best shell that everyone sees.
1: Well, we're so appreciative that you're doing the work that you do. Just on a personal note, how do you manage your own life, your home life, and that sort of shift in shifts, which means there's not a regular pattern? How's that going?
8: To be honest, at first I was a bit crazy, but, I just take my happy pills and go on a holiday here and there.
1: Fair enough. And where's your holiday? Where are you heading to?
8: We're heading to Tweed at the moment.
1: Well, safe driving and a well-earned rest. Thanks for talking to us and being our very first shift worker of Australia.
8: Thank you so much for taking my call. Have a good night, all day, wherever you are.
1: Thank you, Jessica. And we'll do it again tomorrow. We'll meet another shift worker, and you can tell your story, which will be great to hear from you here on ABC Radio Overnights. Now, one of our callers mentioned just a moment ago about the impact of AI, artificial intelligence, and it's increasingly a big issue. It will be one of the issues discussed in Canberra today as well.

0: Take us back to 2006. Pete Murray there from his album See the Sun. That was Opportunity.
1: This is Overnights with Francis Leach.
0: ABC Overnights, Francis Leach with you on this Tuesday morning. Now, artificial intelligence developing very, very rapidly. And I know it's very, very difficult to keep up with what is happening and what the implications of it are. Not only for you and me, but everybody, including those who are making the big decisions around artificial intelligence, its application, and what is next. So much so that the White House had a meeting last week where it had the leaders of OpenAI, Anthropic, Meta, Google, NVIDIA, and Microsoft attend to discuss a new framework on how to deal with training AI models and AI safety. And this is off the back of reports that in these companies where they're training these models and using different techniques to improve artificial intelligence, or at least improve its efficiency, we can talk about what improvements it means for us, they've had situations where artificial intelligence has been able to escape what would be considered safe environments and then get out into the real world, and who knows what happens next after that. It's rather scary. Professor Toby Walsh is with us from the University of New South Wales. He's an expert in artificial intelligence, its development and attempts to regulate this new frontier. And he joins us here on Overnights this morning. Good morning, Professor Walsh. How are you?
2: Good morning. Yes, perhaps not because it is keeping your listeners awake.
0: Yeah, it is keeping our listeners awake a little bit because of

0: the consequences of it. So when you heard about this meeting, what was your initial reaction?
1: Well, unsurprising, there have been a number of incidents in the last couple of weeks where, as you say, AIs have escaped from their security environment and caused some trouble. And people are starting to wake up to the fact that AI's now got some serious cyber capability. And it's meaning that we're at significant risk of people attacking us with these AI tools.
0: So for people who don't understand, what are these companies doing when they're testing AI models? And when you say secure environments, what does that actually mean?
1: So they're seeing how capable the models are, uncovering cyber vulnerabilities. So our lives run on computer these days, our banks, our financial institutions, every company. And they're seeing how easy these AI systems can hack into these find security vulnerabilities, find information that's supposedly hidden behind passwords and so on. This is a way both of protecting systems so that the AI tools in the wrong hands will be used by people to attack people's computer systems, but equally they're being given to the banks and the financial institutions so that they can try and find the vulnerabilities and fix them. So it's the usual story with artificial intelligence. It's a double-edged sword. The same tools that are helping us try and make our computer systems more safe and secure in the wrong hands being used by people to attack us.
0: And that's the real fear, isn't it? Because unlike, say, with nuclear weapons, where you have to be a state actor really to have the technology, money, time and resources to build a weapon, with AI, given the proliferation of the technology, how cheap it really is and how we are all interconnected and interdependent, there is no such boundaries at the moment, theoretically, around anyone being able to develop something that could be really harmful.
1: Yeah, I mean, there's two novel challenges here. First of all, it's given these cyber capabilities to everyone and anyone. Every Tom, Dick and Harry now, who previously didn't have the IT skills to be able to hack into your computer, can just access one of these AI tools, which are widely available, and attack your computer systems. And then secondly, those attacks now are not going to come at human speed. They're going to come at machine speed. And probably the only way you can defend yourself is to use AI tools to be able to deal with it. So it is troubling. But now, before people get too worried, I mean, some of the language, I think, is rather overinflated what the threat is. The systems, actually, the AI systems, the AI bots, have never actually escaped. What in all the circumstances, what happened was that they were given limited internet access and they were able to work out how to get complete unlimited internet access and then access computers on another system and find information that was supposed to be hidden there. The AI hasn't actually escaped its bounds. It hasn't gone off and started running on other people's computers. It's still running on the same computer. It was set off, although it was able to access information and get onto computer systems and find files that it was supposed not to have been able to do.
0: We're speaking with Professor Toby Walsh from the University of New South Wales about AI and the meeting in the White House just late last week, with the big companies about AI safety and AI regulation of a sort to ensure that it doesn't break out and become rogue. There is this AI model called Mythos, Professor Walsh, which does raise serious alarm bells, so much so that the United States and the Trump administration had suggested to the company that developed it that it should not be open source, that people shouldn't be able to access it, that it should only be, at this stage, the US government and US properties who use it. Why was Mythos? What do we know about Mythos being so potent?
1: Mythos is the latest cutting-edge model from a company called Anthropic, who also produced the Claude chatbot that many of your listeners might be using. It was found to have very serious cyber capabilities, and indeed they decided that they would not release it to begin with to the general public because it was too dangerous. They actually released it to a select group of companies, banks and tech companies, Microsoft, the Linux Foundation, so that they could actually try and uncover all the sign of cyber vulnerabilities in computer systems and have them fixed before this tool was made available to the public. That was, you know, a responsible thing for the company to do, but I do worry a bit that we were relying upon the goodwill of the company to do the right thing. And as, for example, they only gave the access to the Mythos tool

0: to a few select American banks. No banks in Australia or Europe or anywhere else were given access to try and for them to fix the vulnerabilities in their computer systems. So I suspect, it's unsurprising then that the US government stepped in, but I expect Australian governments, other governments to be stepping up themselves and saying, well, what about us? How are we going to be protected?
1: Well, that's it, is it? It becomes a strategic play now, doesn't it? In the sense that, I know in June, the United States government issued a voluntary order to those companies saying you need to submit all your AI models to us before they're released to the public so we can vet them. Now, that's been watered down a little bit, but it does show that there is the potential for governments like the United States to be gatekeepers on the future of AI and how and who gets access to it. So there could be different classes of AI users, and that becomes an economic and a strategically powerful weapon to wield in negotiation. So if Australia is doing a trade deal with the United States could say to Australia, give us X, Y, and Z, or else you don't get access to the next model of this particular AI machine or AI model, and therefore your competitive advantage in that space will be severely diminished.
0: You're 100% right. It is becoming a sovereign bargaining chip. And then to complicate the matter further, of course, to look at the race that's happening between China and the United States. China is building these AI models as well. They're building models that are very similar capability. But China's going about it in a very different way, quite a challenging way, which is that they're open sourcing all of their models. So anyone can download the Chinese models and run them on their own computer, which is fantastic for distributing this technology to the masses, but equally is putting these capable tools in the hands of everyone.
1: So, Professor Walsh, are they doing that, you feel, in order to undermine that competitive advantage that the Americans are trying to establish by being gatekeepers?
0: Well, that's one interpretation of how this is unfolding. It certainly is. From the consumer's perspective, it's certainly helping to drive the prices down. The price of accessing these AI tools keeps on falling, in part driven by the competition that the companies, the US companies, are seeing from Chinese models and the prospects of people being able to run the models pretty much for free on their own computers. So from the consumer's perspective, from a security perspective, though, it is troubling because none of these rules and regulations that we talked about in the White House apply to the Chinese and other open weight models.
1: Professor Toby Walsh is with us from the University of New South Wales, talking about the most recent attempts to discuss AI regulation in the United States and the fear of AI training models, really powerful ones, escaping into the real world. Obviously, the fears are real and the potential for this technology to add harm to the world is real, but also do we always lose sight of the possible potential for it to provide massive breakthroughs in the realm of medicine and science and elsewhere that might actually improve the quality of life? What are you and your academic colleagues hearing about what frontiers might be about to be smashed?
0: That's the thing that really excites me. Along with these challenges that we talked about, there are significant opportunities starting to rise. I mean, it's transforming the way we go about science. We're seeing, for example, new drugs being discovered by artificial intelligence. I mean, my favorite example is the latest antibiotic was not discovered by humans, but by artificial intelligence. They came up with a new antibiotic. We're running out of antibiotics. We're over-prescribing the existing antibiotics we've got. We're still prescribing penicillin, the first antibiotic that was discovered by chance by Alexander Fleming some 70-odd years ago. We're getting drug-resistant bacteria because we're over-prescribing the existing antibiotics we've got. So it's very lucky for us that AI has come along. And it's helping us discover new antibiotics. And this latest antibiotic that was discovered by artificial intelligence, it was patented out and it's on clinical trial at the moment. What's really exciting is that it works in a completely different way than the existing human-discovered antibiotics we know about. And there's every hope and expectation that the drug-resistant bacteria, the superbugs that we're getting in hospitals now, won't be resistant to this new antibiotic because it works in a completely different way. So we're going to see many other examples of how AI is transforming healthcare, AI is transforming education. Along with these challenges and risks, there's a significant upside also to be had.
1: Yeah, it's a high wire act. There's no doubt about it. And we're watching it happen in real time. Really great to talk to you, Professor Walsh. We might stay in touch as these issues develop because they're not going away.
0: Indeed, they're not going away.
1: Thanks for talking to us on ABC Radio Overnights. Professor Toby Walsh from the University of New South Wales.
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0: The Majesty of the Beach Boys. Wouldn't it be nice here on ABC Radio Overnights?
1: I'm Sana Qadar. 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
0: Welcome to your Tuesday. Kate Mead, ABC reporter, is going to be joining me after the next ABC News to look at the stories that have been happening or bubbling up today that are going to be on your news services across the country. At the State of the Nation, we'll look at some of the things that have been happening over the last 24 hours. And as you heard there from Professor Toby Walsh, AI and artificial intelligence is one of the big issues that the government and Parliament will be dealing with over the remaining half of this year as they return to Canberra today. And on the 7:30 report last night or on ABC Radio, James Wakeland was with Samantha Donovan on PN talking about the proposal from South Australian Premier Peter Malinauskas for an inquiry of commission to be set up to try to deal ongoing with the changes that artificial intelligence poses.
4: Well, the Premier's just been over in the US for the last week or so, and he's been talking to places like OpenAI, he's been talking to Anthropic, he's been talking to Apple, and he obviously was there to talk about the AI data centres that are being built in South Australia at the moment. And he was also there to talk about what AI is doing for society more in general. And out of that, he's obviously got this idea that he needs to look more closely into what's actually happening with AI in society, what it will mean for the workforce, what it will mean for jobs into the future. And the Premier was very clear when he spoke to the media today about some of the potential threats.
5: When it comes to artificial intelligence, I genuinely believe we are at a really important fork in the road where we can choose to allow this industry to come to our country and evolve in a way that is unregulated and unchecked, and we will be subject to the determinations it makes rather than the other way around. Or we can choose to set the agenda. We can choose to set the guardrails and the policy frameworks to ensure that we use AI in a way that puts people first rather than people finding their world changing around them without their interests being heard.
6: The South Australian Premier, Peter Malinauskas. And James, do we know much as yet about the terms of reference for the Royal Commission?
4: No, not so much the details around it. Clearly, it's going to be looking at some of these existential issues that are now being confronted by everyone who's looking at AI. But we do know that they're going to take 4 to 6 weeks to come up with the terms of references. We know that they're going to have three commissioners that are going to look at that. They will look at potentially bringing people in from overseas with the expertise required. And the Premier's also said that we need to get this out to people certainly by the middle of next year. With the pace of change that we're seeing with AI, the Premier said he was very aware that this needs to happen quickly. But one thing that was interesting in his press conference, the Premier did say that they wouldn't actually be looking at the data centres themselves. So some of those environmental issues that people are raising when it comes to actually building the data centres required for the AI, this will simply be looking at AI itself, what it's actually going to do to society, the job impacts, as well as, I guess, the pluses and benefits. He talked about what it might mean for health and the improvements there. So trying to, I guess, get ahead of it rather than have AI dictate where things go.
6: Did he explain why data centres won't be looked at?
4: Only in the sense that he sees that as less of an issue. He says they've got a framework for that that they are happy with and that they didn't need to look at it any further, and they needed to basically look at the bigger picture, which is what AI will do itself rather than the infrastructure.
6: As I recall, the idea of a social media ban for teenagers came from the South Australian government and Peter Malinauskas. Do you think this idea of an inquiry into artificial intelligence could be something that the federal government takes a look at as well?
4: Well, it is interesting that it is really something that the federal government is looking very firmly at the moment as well. It's a global issue. But again, the Premier has tried to get ahead of it, like he did with the social media ban that was then picked up federally. federally. And it was interesting to see that the Premier actually did say that he hadn't talked to the Prime Minister about this idea of the Royal Commission. So we'll see if there's another federal takeover of this one.
0: James Wakeland from the ABC talking to Samantha Donovan on ABC Radio's PM last night about the Premier of South Australia, Peter Malinauskas, suggesting an ongoing commission of inquiry into artificial intelligence and its impacts. State of the Nation is what we're doing here on ABC Radio overnight, having a look at some of the stories that happened yesterday that will be also with you today too. And one of them is what's happening to our roads. And I know that this is big for everybody listening who calls in overnight, who is out there driving. Potholes and road damage continuing to make road use and driving a hazard. And with heavy rain and difficult conditions, that seems to have been exacerbated significantly in some parts of the country. Yesterday on ABC Radio Breakfast in Melbourne, callers were calling in to talk about just how much carnage was on the road because of the poor weather and the deteriorating roads and potholes. Gary, one caller who was calling in from the Princess Highway, was talking about what he was seeing out there.
7: On the approach to Melbourne, out at Bunyip River, which is out Druin Way, there's a major pothole in the freeway, and there was at least 20, maybe 30 cars with broken rims. And for about 15 kilometres thereafter, cars were pulled over with damaged rims, especially the modern cars with low-profile tyres. I've never, ever seen anything like it.
0: That's Gary, who called ABC Radio Breakfast in Melbourne yesterday about cars being damaged by potholes. And that issue in Victoria is going to be a significant one in the upcoming state election, and it continues to be one. No doubt right around the country, I know Queensland listeners have called in previously on this program, particularly on Bruce Highway and elsewhere, where potholes and the upkeep of roads make road safety and driving hazardous and difficult. So let's talk about that after the news with Kate as well. Have you been the victim of a pothole, particularly if you have those low-profile tyres? They sound like they're a recipe for disaster when they hit a pothole. How much did the repair cost? Does insurance cover it? And are you seeing increasingly more and more potholes on the roads that you drive? I mean, it should be one of those things you'd hope that we'd have a handle on keeping up to date with road maintenance, a sort of basic service provided to make sure that we can all get around safely. But it seems that either lack of resource, lack of ability to get the job done, and of course increasing pressure on our roads and deteriorating weather as well, which is making life pretty difficult on our roads and having an impact on road quality, all of these things are combining to make potholes a serious concern for everybody. So we'd love to hear from you on that and take your calls as well. And we'll do that after the news with Kate. First, though, Roxy Music and Avalon here on ABC Overnight's Francis Leach with you. Good morning.

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0: morning. This is ABC News with David Rowlands. More than 110 people have been killed after a powerful earthquake hit Western Colombia, with dozens trapped in damaged and destroyed buildings. The worst impacted area is the Risaralda province, a coffee-growing region between the cities of Medellin and Cali, where more than 40 are dead. The 7.4 magnitude quake has been felt as far away as the capital Bogota and neighbouring Ecuador and Panama. Colombia's freshly inaugurated president, Abelardo de la Espria, is urging the nation to stay strong and united.
1: No están solos.
2: You are not alone. Colombia has a president who cares about the people and who will do everything in his power to help them in the most difficult moments. Strong for the homeland.
0: Iran's president says he's recently spoken with the country's supreme leader, saying they discussed the need to present a united front to the world. President Masoud Pezeshkian has described a nearly seven-hour meeting with Ayatollah Mujtaba Khamenei in an interview with state television. The supreme leader hasn't been publicly seen since being injured in strikes that killed his father and predecessor, Ali, and triggered the war with the US and Israel. Pezeshkian did not specify when or where the meeting took place, but says the two had constructive talks.
3: There are two things weighing on.
0: Australia's housing downturn is deepening ahead of the Reserve Bank's latest interest rate decision later today. National property prices have fallen about 2% over the past 4 months, while Westpac says mortgage applications have dropped by a fifth since the federal budget in May. Westpac chief economist Lucy Ellis says high interest rates and uncertainty around government policy are both weighing on demand and could help further rate rises at bay.
4: So Peter Malinauskas has...
3: There are two things weighing on the housing market at the moment. Interest rates are high and a restraint on the economy. And, of course, there's a lot of uncertainty that's been engendered by the policy changes announced in the budget. And those two things together are causing people to pull back a bit, be less inclined to buy a new property, particularly investors.
0: The Premier of South Australia is moving to shape how artificial intelligence is used and regulated, launching a royal commission into the rapidly evolving technology. The ABC's national AI reporter, Cam Wilson, has more.
4: So Peter Malinauskas has a track record of paying close attention to the politics of technology. He's been overseas for the last week and a half in the US meeting with people from tech companies, including AI companies. I think he's very much got his finger on the pulse when it comes to this. And so what he's announced is this Royal Commission at a state level. And my understanding is, you know, compared to some of the Royal Commissions that people might think of, particularly on the federal level, that tend to be quite retrospective, the South Australian Premier has used this tool of royal commissions in the past to actually have a more forward-looking consideration of policy.
0: Soccer confederations representing Europe, Asia and North and Central America have accused FIFA president Gianni Infantino of deception over his failed plans to sell stakes in the World Cup to private investors. Here's the BBC's Ollie Foster.
5: We've seen Gianni Infantino move around the world trying to garner support. We know that Africa are back on side. He went to South America as well, Colombia back on side, and some of those South American nations. But this, with these three confederations, which sum up to 136 member associations, this could be, on the face of it, the end game for Gianni Infantino.
0: The head of a concussion charity says there's been no commitments from the federal government when it comes to concussion injuries for athletes. Last week, it emerged that Geelong AFL player Jake Colajasny signed an agreement taking legal liability for any future head trauma he may suffer. The AFL has issued a please explain letter to his club Geelong, which the club is expected to respond to today. CEO of Concussions Australia, Brendan Swan, says governments are checked out when it comes to concussion injuries.
6: We're just not seeing any action. We're not seeing any funding in the education space. There's plenty of money in research. We know enough and a lot now to be able to be talking to our community about concussion, about the risks.
7: ABC Radio weather update. The weather forecast for the capital for Tuesday, the 11th day of August. Partly cloudy with a slight chance of a shower. Winds northwesterly up to 35 k's an hour, a top of 13 degrees. On Wednesday, a shower or two, a top of 13. Frost and partly cloudy conditions on Thursday, heading for 15. 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
8: Here on 666, we know the best stories always start with you. 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
10: Good morning to you. Welcome to Tuesday. Hope you're well. Kate Mead, ABC reporter, to join us very soon to go through some of the big stories that are happening today. But before we catch up with Kate and talk about potholes with you, and boy oh boy, people are calling and telling us about the state of the roads that they're driving. It's important for us to catch up with our man Mike Girardi in New York, finance consultant, to see how the markets are shaping up on this Tuesday morning here in Australia. Good morning, Mike. How are you going?
11: Good, Francis. How are you doing? I thought potholes were just a New York City kind of thing.
10: Oh, no.
11: I guess it's not.
10: We've got that covered too. Do you have many of those in Manhattan when you're driving along?
11: Oh, plenty in Manhattan. Oh, my God. And especially in the springtime after the winter thaws out. And, oh, my God, it's terrible.
10: Yeah, we're having a bit of that really in the southern part of Australia at the moment with some heavy weather, and potholes are becoming a real issue for people who've particularly got low-profile tyres. If you've got a nice car with some flash tyres, as we'd say here in Australia, you could be in a bit of trouble when that hits a pothole.
11: There's no doubt about it. That's why so many people get SUVs today. I mean, yes. SUVs are so popular because of that.
10: They can crunch their way through it. Now, Mike, let's crunch our way through what the markets have done overnight.
11: Well, U.S. stocks are mixed to lower today as the price of crude surged back over $80 a barrel. And that, you know, was driven by uncertainty over the reopening of the Straits of Hormuz. As the weekend went on, we were seeing no diplomatic breakthroughs, and so it's been weighing down on the market this morning. The main concern for the market today is inflationary fears because of the price of oil. The 10-year yield on the 10-year Treasury pushed up to 4.7%, and reigniting inflation anxiety ahead of some key microeconomic data we have this week. Despite that, markets continue to drift near highs set last week. We're just a stone's throw away from the highs. It's kind of hard to believe with all this negative sentiment, you know, swirling around. We're really just a stone's throw away from the high.
10: Sounds really disconnected from the politics of the day.
11: That's what it's amazing. The market does have a mind of its own. We will be looking towards Wednesday, our Wednesday, not your Wednesday, for the release of a consumer price index, where economists are hoping for a slight easing. But disappointing data can shake things up for sure, you know, so you got to stay tuned. If that comes in as a hot number, it's going to really shake up the markets. Today, we have a mixed European close, and the Dow Jones Industrial Average here at 3 o'clock is down 144 points to 53,893, or a quarter of a percent. The S&P is about flat, and the NASDAQ is down 0.3%. Crude oil is currently up $3.80, as I said, to $81.98 a barrel. Gold is up $37.80 to $44.3750, and silver is up $2.30 to $65.80. Copper is up 3.9 cents to 6.6295, and the Aussie's trading at 7.056. That's essentially near the flat line. Looking ahead, your market's poised to open a little bit lower, down 5 to 10 points. And that's what we got, Francis.
10: Good on you, Mike. Catch you again soon.
11: Okay, talk to you soon. Be well.
10: Mike Girardi there, independent finance consultant in New York City with the state of the markets overnight.
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10: 9 minutes past five on the East Coast. It's 21 to five in South Australia and the Northern Territory. 9 past 3 in Perth, as we say. Good morning to Kate Mead, who joins us to have a look at all the big stories happening around the country on this Tuesday. Hello, Kate. How are you going?
12: Good morning. And I am always amazed driving on roads that my car has survived all these years of not having damage on potholes. Oh, my gosh, you've opened up a can of worms.
10: Now, you do a lot of rural driving because you head out to Warrnambool, which is home territory in that sort of beautiful part of Victoria.
12: Yeah, and Dad's still on the farm down at Simpson. Absolutely. And you cannot drive on a road without nearly chipping a tooth, let alone losing a wheel on the roads. And it's scary. It's white-knuckling driving. And I was just talking a girlfriend about it not long ago. I was trying to teach her, you know, 16-year-old son how to drive. And she described it as defensive driving lessons. You know, this is, you have to be so switched on and you're not just looking for traffic and taking all these things in that learner drivers need to take in. You're watching out for potholes. It's dangerous.
10: Anyway, sorry.
12: I sound like I'm running for parliament. Do you want me to step into one and show you how it goes down to my knee?
10: Well, lots of people are calling in and messaging about it because it is an issue, particularly in the southern part of the country over the last 24 to 48 hours as the weather's been particularly ferocious. It tends to exacerbate the deterioration of roads. David's given us a call. You can too. 1-300-800-222 or 0437-774-774. Good morning, David.
13: Yeah, good morning. How are you? I do a little bit of down. Well, I do country in Victoria, so out of Melbourne and the Western Highway and all the terrible roads. But my question is, what do they actually do with the money from the rego? Like, B-double prime movers, it's costing me $38,000 to $4,000 a quarter. Registration. That's not trailers, that's just the prime mover. So where's all this money going?
10: So the general consensus is it should be going back towards road maintenance because that's why you pay your rego. So you're feeling completely let down by the fact that that's not being done with the money that you're spending in your registration fee.
13: Well, I'm spending nearly $16,000 a year, so it's that's only one truck.
10: Yeah.
13: That's one truck. So, you know, and when they redo the roads, they don't have to supply anything because what they do, they dig the tar up, go and take it to a plant, reheat it, bring it back and put it back down again. So where's all this money? I know Victoria, Big Roads is privatised in Victoria now because they sold it off, like everything else they sold off. So really, there needs to be looked at. Where's all this money going?
10: Fair enough, David. Safe driving out there today.
13: Thank you. Have a good morning.
10: You too. Let's speak to Peter in Royalstead as well. He's a truck driver as well out there on the morning run. How are you, Pete?
14: Not bad, thank you. I could answer David's question by the money goes to the new projects, which the politicians are all boasting about, never mind the road, the work that needs to be done maintaining our existing roads.
10: Now, what do you find the toughest? Are you seeing lots of potholes or are there other circumstances out on the road that also make it hazardous for you as somebody who works on the roads?
14: I think like the cars that journalists drive nowadays, a lot of them have the false spare. So it's only a lightweight temporary tyre. So it's a double whammy from that point of view that if you bugger up a good tyre, you're likely to destroy the one before you get back.
10: Just gave Kate a drive-by on your way through, didn't you?
12: Didn't you?
14: And the other example to tell when it's a cheap job is, as the previous caller just said, sometimes they just reheat the bitumen and drop it back in the hole. If it hasn't been boxed out, which is the square lines around it, that means it hasn't been compacted. So it's only going to, over a matter of time, become another hole because the weight of the trucks and that are pushing the bitumen out either side of it.
12: And not that this is definitely not a technical term, but it's when they fill them up, but overfill them, and then it becomes a lump. So what once was a pothole is now another thing that you kind of have to swerve for as well. And if you're in a country area, you can't swerve for, lumpy roads either.
14: That's how they've saved on the compaction cost. Steamroller or whack-a-packer, they're getting the trucks to hit it to hopefully level it out.
10: Just reheating old soup. Good on you, Pete. Safe driving.
14: Bye.
10: Let's speak to Tom and Tumut. How are you, Tom?
15: Good.
10: Are you out on the road this morning as well?
15: I will be, but I will be avoiding tailgaters and people who drive too close in poor conditions and give the road workers the respect they deserve for trying to keep the roads in good nick.
10: It's a tough job, isn't it? Because the pressure on the roads is 24/7. So to stop traffic or divert traffic to get the job done where it is being done is difficult in and of itself, Tom.
15: The tailgating's probably the biggest issue because people get so urgent. And, well, if you've got those low-profile tyres, you'll know about stopping on the side of the road when you hit a good one.
10: Yeah, maybe those low-profile tyres shouldn't leave the city limits. Is that what you're suggesting?
15: Well, no, they shouldn't tailgate people because you can avoid them if you're diligent and you don't get too close to the car in front of you.
10: Simples. Thanks,
15: mate. It's just a matter of simple, good common sense. Very
12: etiquette
15: uncommon
12: we're talking about. Driving etiquette this morning.
15: Very uncommon thing, I'm afraid.
10: Thank you, Tom. Let's finish with John, who's given us a call. Where are you this morning, John?
16: G'day, team. I'm just travelling up Macquarie Pass, which is near Robertson on the Southern Highlands of New South Wales.
10: How's the roads?
16: They're gluing the part of the road back onto the cliff face up here. They're drilling and boring and concrete, and instead of cutting a new part, they're trying to bolt it and glue it back onto the side of the cliff. But anyway, over the years in New South Wales, the roads have been called, the road departments have been called DMR, Department of Main Roads, better known as Dangerous Moving Roads for the, Then we went to the RTA, Roads Transport Authority, better known as the Rip It Up, Try Again. and now we're called the RMS, so Roads and Maritime Services, which is better known as the Road Molestation Service.
10: can't catch a break with the acronyms. Good on you, John.
16: Have a great day.
10: Safe driving.
12: We've heard from our truckies who we adore. They are the ones on those roads every single day. I wonder how often they are consulted as a group about, hey, where are the most dangerous roads? What's really concerned you on your trip today? I wonder about that communication. Is it happening other than just a, hey, there's a bad one out on that back road out there?
10: Well, we're certainly making sure that they get heard here on ABC Radio overnight, that's for sure.
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10: And Kate Mead's with us with the news of today, what's coming up today, and all eyes will be on the Reserve Bank, Kate.
12: Yes, well, this is just a quick one today to put it on your radar if you're watching with interest, whether it's about you're a retiree or paying off a home. Either way, it will affect you, so that will be on your news tonight. Now, quick question. We have producer Mick in there. Am I allowed to call him Toots?
10: You just did.
12: Hit it, Toots. Oh, he's busy. Oh, my gosh. I did that. Here we go. Toots. There we go.
10: Best laid plans and all. What is going on in here?
12: It's a party.
10: Clearly.
12: It's census night tonight. And, you know, is anyone having a census party? Is that even a thing?
10: It is at your place, clearly.
12: It is here this morning, census night. Census night tonight, if you're not aware. Have you opened your envelope yet? Did you get an envelope with your instructions on how to fill out the census?
10: I did. I actually did mine before I came to work.
12: Oh, and is it hard?
10: No.
12: These are my everyday questions. So I'm in a bit of a panic, not a panic, but my envelope has been sitting there and I keep looking at it and I haven't opened it yet. Now I'm worried that I'm going to have to get online and, you know, it's going to take a long time. But
10: it's a very easy process.
12: Is it?
10: Yes.
12: Yeah, good.
10: Oh, you could gamify it and pretend like you're at the Academy Awards and say, and the winner is, you know, the Mead family, and then just do it that way. By opening it up. But yeah, it takes about 5 to 10 minutes, depending on your circumstance.
12: Yeah.
10: Get it done.
12: Remind your kids, too, because the fine is plus $300. You know, it's worth, if you've got children in their 20s that may not understand these things, that it's important for them to be jumping on and getting this done as well.
10: But maybe all being in the one place at the one time in the household at the time is a good thing. We just passed the iPad around and went,
12: fill it out.
10: You filled your bit in?
12: Yeah. Okay. All right. So smooth process.
17: Yeah.
12: So look, at the ABC, we've got a team of reporters who'll be looking at it. They'll be looking at how people are got through the tech. They'll be looking at as many things that they can. There's obviously a couple of new questions on there around gender and sexual orientation that's already been talked about. But delayed gratification, we're talking about, Francis. June 2027 is when we'll get some reports. So I'll start the party music again.
18: Collate all the data for. It takes a long time to collate the data from a census.
12: Yeah.
18: So. It's actually really important because you talk to people in government about talking about planning and doing things long term, knowing where the communities are growing fastest, changing demographics in communities, where services need to be. It's a moving target. And if you can only get a snapshot of the country on one particular night or one week,

0: week at a certain point of time at least gives you something to work with. And, you know, census are ancient. It's been going on for hundreds of years,
1: thousands
0: of years.
1: And this is why I say remind those around you. Have you done it yet? And it, not just about the fine, but you can complain about things or you can get that done and know that it's being a part of that research that helps make decisions.
0: Okay, so do your census.
1: Have a party.
0: Be the first person in your street to have a census party. You're cutting edge.
1: It's about where you sleep, so it'll be okay. But you could still have a party tonight. It might be fun. Who knows?
0: Now, we've been talking a lot about cars this morning, but car insurance is very much in the frame too, isn't it? Because people are starting to raise concerns about the cost of car insurance and, you know, whether it's value for money.
1: When was the last time you shopped around?
0: I did was it 2 years ago, and I felt that was very difficult to get any real variation in the prices being offered.
1: Yeah. And some people like to do it every year. Some people do it every 3 years. Well, ASIC have released a report. Now, the corporate regulator, ASIC, has said that the car insurance companies are on notice after it's found that premiums have soared far beyond inflation in the last year. The reports also show that five insurance companies are selling policies under eight different brands. So we can't tell. I can't tell. I don't know about you. But when I go on to have a look, I can't tell if the peak body company, what the other companies are sitting underneath. So it's making customers frustrated when they find out that then, well, okay, well, this company at the top, the overarching company, has got these three underneath it, but they're all at different prices. So how do,
0: Yeah, and
1: how
0: also
1: does that work?
0: Those comparator websites as well, often being run as a shell company for that umbrella.
1: The same thing, yes.
0: It's very difficult to navigate. And just before we get to Jess Long from ABC in Darwin, bad news for music fans in South Australia and Western Australia.
1: Yeah, look, they've lost such a popular festival. Laneway, the organisation, the organisers of the festival have said, look, it's not goodbye. It's we'll see you soon. But the peak body in South Australia in particular are calling for more government support for grassroots acts. You know, we see these world tours come. I got to live in Adelaide for 12 months. I say this all the time because I had the greatest time. And I can tell you that there was nothing more frustrating than finding out, oh, it's a world tour or it's an Australian tour, and you would miss out on these incredible acts coming. And they've got Adelaide Oval, that, you know, and WA have this amazing stadium as well. And to miss out, it's not just frustrating, but it's upsetting because not only are local audiences missing out, local acts miss out on, you know, exposure, businesses, food operators, all these people miss out. And I'll tell you now, I saw Ed Sheeran at that Adelaide Oval with 60,000 other people, and it was one of the best concerts I have ever seen. And I put it down because that oval is spectacular and special. So it's right that the peak body for South Australia is stepping up in this moment to say more.
0: It is, but the festival community, another one bites the dust, but hopefully it gets back to South Australia and West Australia soon. Kate Mead is with us here on ABC Radio. Let's go to Darwin.
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0: Rebecca Ong is breakfast presenter at ABC Darwin. Hi, Jess, how are you?
4: I'm good, Frances. I haven't been called Jessica for a very long time.
0: Oh, sorry, Jess. Jess it is. Have you done your census?
4: No, I haven't, but I bloody love the census. I'm being one of those people who is waiting until tonight. Even though I've got my envelope, I opened it and then, look, my two tiny bosses distracted me and it continues to sit there. So that will be my job for tonight. You've done yours, though.
0: I did. I just got it done. Saw the envelope, thought, let's everyone get around. I don't know we're all going to be together again. Let's just fill it in.
4: And well, I guess if you live a boring life, then you kind of know where you're going to be on Tuesday night, which is what I live. So, you know, there's nothing saucy happening in my life. I'm not going to be sleeping in anyone else's house, unfortunately. So here we are.
1: So for those that haven't opened the envelope, no major surprises coming at us at, you know, 6 o'clock tonight when we're sitting down, you know, eating dinner, watching TV, Jess.
4: I don't think
1: pretty straightforward. This is good news.
4: Yeah, I think it is pretty straightforward. I always just think it's great. You know, it's like a fingerprint of, yes, of Australia for today. So why can't you love it? And like you said, Kate,

0: I mean, the fines, they're pretty big, yeah. I've got to say, compared to some other fines that you get for skipping particular things. It's up there.
1: We love a fine in this country, though. We love a fine.
0: If we can find you, we will.
1: We'll find you. Absolutely. If we can find you, we'll find you. Now, Jess, tell us about what's happening in Darwin as you're in the dry season at the moment, but heading into the build-up and then the cyclone season after that. But local council's made a big decision.
0: Yeah, it's been an interesting one that has just emerged yesterday morning. So we do this thing in, you know, the Darwin municipality of the city of Darwin. So, you know, when you collect a whole lot of stuff in your shed and you've got all that junk out the back and you don't really know what to do with it, obviously you can take it to the dump, but also the council run this complimentary service, I guess, even though it's wrapped up in your rates. But they do a pre-cyclone cleanup every year. It normally happens around September in the lead up to the wet season that comes. But yesterday, it was announced that actually, no, they're not doing it as a pre-cyclone cleanup. They're going to wait until after the cyclone to do the pre-cyclone, post-cyclone cleanup.
1: Now, just may I ask, is it the idea of the pre-cyclone cleanup also to make sure that there isn't debris around that might become flying debris that could be dangerous?
0: That's the whole point.
1: Okay, I'm with you then, right?
0: So doing you know, all the washing like machines that you've got?
1: Yeah.
2: My gosh. So, Jess, what are locals saying about this?
0: Everyone's a bit unsure about why that decision was landed and just what the point is exactly. I mean, you are still able to take it to the dump, like I said, and specialised services will be offered for those who are elderly or have mobility issues, things like that. But for the general public, and look, you know, not only are you trying to get rid of your stuff, you know, like I remember for some reason I ended up with a bamboo teepee at one point, which did not go down well in my house. In fact, I got it after Darwin Festival, which is on at the moment, and someone was like, oh, who wants this? And I thought, oh, that would be cute, you know, for
2: I mean, you
0: the
2: never know when you're
0: going to
2: need a teepee,
0: under.
2: Right?
0: Yeah, well, anyway, that was not how it was received. And so this was one of the things at my house that ended up out on the curb to be collected by the cyclone cleanup crew. And so what lots of other people do around Darwin is you basically stalk everyone's suburb and street to get all of the good junk that they're throwing out, you know? So if you want a barbecue and you just, like, trawl the streets.
1: That's like, it could be like part of the Darwin Fringe Festival, roadside pickers. Just go and pick the best stuff.
0: Francis, there's an idea. Come
1: there you
0: up
1: go.
0: Here,
1: we'll,
0: my
1: shop, we'll workshop it after the,
0: yeah,
1: after the
0: show. So that opportunity has gone, and as well as the flying debris now, that opportunity has increased. So we'll be talking a little bit about that today, just trying to get our heads around exactly why. And I don't think the people are very happy about it. It make sense is what we're trying to do.
2: Yeah,
1: now, we've got about a minute to go, but I need to know about the Darwin Festival because I've been lucky enough to attend it a couple of times. It's such a great time. How's it going this year?
0: It is. It's great. It started about a week ago. It's kicking on for another couple of weeks. I was down there over the weekend, sustained a dance floor injury, but kept going. Just rolled my ankle, you know, didn't quite land my dance move.
1: Can we ask what dance move you were trying to pull?
0: Look, go back to my head, Francis, at 1 a.m. and you might find the answer. I'm not quite sure.
2: You're invincible,
0: anyway.
2: Obviously, then. Obviously.
0: She bounces back. Doesn't she just? It's going really well. It's a great time. I mean, this is one of the many things that happen in Darwin around this time of the year that make you go, this is a really great place to live. We had the National Indigenous Music Awards over the weekend, the Darwin Aboriginal Art Fair, of course, the National Aboriginal and Torres Strait Islander Art Awards were announced. So it's a really special time to be here in the top end. So,
1: it really is. I love this time of the year in Darwin. I really do.
0: Well, come and visit.
1: I'm going to do it next year. Good on you, Jess.
0: Thanks, mate. See ya.
1: Hope to see you out there on a dance floor this weekend, doing your best with your ankles taped up like a football. I like just get the ankle tape up and get out there.
2: Nothing to stop her hitting that dance floor.
1: No. Or you, Kate, because
2: you're
1: doing the disco census tonight. So
2: your toots. He's shaking his head, isn't
1: he? He doesn't get the disco vibe. It's just not his thing. But you and I, we're all over it. Disco census.
2: It's going to be a good Tuesday. I can feel it.
1: I'll speak to you later.
2: Thanks for having
1: latest
2: me.
1: Latest ABC News.
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ABC News, good morning, I'm Anna Vito. The MLA who tabled a whistleblower's safety concerns about the Canberra Institute of Technology's EV Centre of Excellence says further answers from CIT directly contradict its initial responses on the matter. In response to questions,

0: and it's on the public record that they're now being treated seriously and actually acknowledge that there is truth to them.
1: More than 110 people have been killed after a powerful earthquake in western Colombia, with dozens trapped in damaged and destroyed buildings. The worst affected area is the Risaralda province, a coffee-growing region between the cities of Medellin and Cali, where more than 40 people are dead. The 7.4 magnitude quake has been felt as far away as the capital, Bogota, and neighbouring Ecuador and Panama. Colombia's newly inaugurated president, Abelardo de la Espriaga, is urging the nation to stay strong and united.
2: No están solos.
3: You are not alone. Colombia has a president who cares about the people and who will do everything in his power to help them in the most difficult moments. Strong for the homeland.
1: Iran says it's in the final stages of a deal with Oman on the future of the Strait of Hormuz, but insists that does not mean it will reopen immediately. Middle East correspondent Matthew Doran reports.
4: For the last few weeks, Iran has been locked in negotiations with Oman, the country on the other side of the Strait of Hormuz, discussing things such as which routes ships will take going in and out of the Persian Gulf. Iran's foreign ministry spokesperson, Esmail Begehi, says they are on the cusp of an agreement, but that won't mean the immediate return of shipping, with Iran blaming the US for keeping it blocked by making repeated threats against Iran and enforcing a blockade on the country's ports and ships. Apart from a brief window of less than 24 hours, when Donald Trump said the US should control the strait, the president has demanded it be open and free of any restriction.
1: Meanwhile, Donald Trump is demanding Iran pay compensation for what he says are all the people it has killed and wounded. Public Service Union boss Melissa Donnelly will replace Sally McManus at the helm of the Australian Council of Trade Unions after Ms. McManus's resignation last month. Political reporter Holly Tregenza reports.
5: The appointment comes after McManus and President Michelle O'Neill announced their resignation, saying they were making way for a new generation. And Ms. Donnelly fits the bill. A 44-year-old working mum, she has served at the helm of the Public Service Union for 7 years. She says her immediate focus will be the cost of living and real wage rises.
6: The job of the union movement will continue to be under my leadership, that we're addressing those very real cost of living pressures.
5: The union will also continue to push for workers' rights in the AI boom.
1: Members of Canberra's building industry have criticised comments by the Chief Minister that the ACT is at peak construction. In announcing labour shortages as a factor in shelving some government infrastructure projects in the June budget, Andrew Barr said there are only so many tradies. But Jo Farrell from the Housing All Australians organisation says that does not reflect what she is hearing from Canberra tradespeople.
7: We have a lot of businesses who are looking for work. We have a lot of tradespeople who are willing, ready and able. You know, making a few phone calls over a weekend to say, can you come and help with this? And everyone's saying, yes, they're ready.
1: And in sports, soccer confederations representing Europe, North and Central America and Asia, which includes Australia, have jointly accused FIFA President Gianni Infantino of deception over his failed plan to sell stakes in the World Cup to private investors. Here's the BBC's Ollie Foster.
8: We've seen Gianni Infantino move around the world trying to garner support. We know that Africa are back on side. He went to South America as well, Colombia back on side and some of those South American nations. But this, with these three confederations, which sum up to 136 member associations, this could be, on the face of it, the end game for Gianni Infantino.
1: Canberra's weather partly cloudy with northwesterly winds of 25 to 35 kilometres per hour and a top of 13 degrees today. Right now it's 9 degrees around the city, but feels like 1 at the airport and 4 in Tuggeranong. ABC News.
9: Yuma, this is Shane Halloran on ABC Radio Canberra Wiradjuri. I'm speaking the Ngunnawal language. On behalf of my elders, I say Yuma, Yumalundi, Yangul Galanyi Nalawiri Ngunnawal Dara. Hello and welcome. Today we're all here on Ngunnawal country.
10: ABC Canberra acknowledges the Ngunnawal people as traditional custodians of the land we broadcast from, and we recognise any other people or families with connection to the lands of the ACT and region. 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

0: Wrong way of saying I don't understand why people go along to sporting events and think that they have a right to boo people.
1: I guess it's probably just, you know, like, caressing someone's hand.
2: Oh,
1: I don't know,
2: maybe.
1: Correct.
0: From this listener, Ricky Stewart must be utterly sick of the frippery behaviour of Corey Horsebreath. I think that... Is that what he's known as? Corey Horsebreath. I mean, what a frustrating moment that was for the Raiders yesterday.
3: We're asking the government that could they change the Unit Titles Management Act to ensure that any business seeking to become a tenant in a mixed-use complex is operating legally under federal and territory laws. That's very reasonable.
0: Well, I would have thought so.
4: And the Raiders are officially out of the NRL finals after a 30-24 loss to the Newcastle Knights at Canberra Stadium, which leaves the Green Machine 12th on the ladder.
0: For Ross. Yeah, here was I, Anna, just saying how terrible it is, and I was booing about the Raiders' result, so that's inappropriate. I apologise. I take that back.
5: It can't just be left to the referees and the officials. We all have to support them so that they can effectively work safely and do their job so that we can all enjoy the game we love.
0: I think he's been penciled in. He's on a long-term deal, isn't he?
4: I have no idea.
0: I think his deal runs out until well and shortly after you and I have died.
4: I have no idea, but I also am the least qualified person to make a judgment about Ricky Stewart's coaching ability.
0: It's never held anyone back, though. People love having a deal and stuff they have no idea about.
6: 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Breakfast with Ross Solly.
0: Especially here on the ABC Canberra Breakfast Show. We love it when you have your say.

0: Yes, good morning. Hello. Sorry, I was just stuffing around with the microphone and just trying a few different things, and suddenly I realised it wasn't working. Hello. It's the breakfast show. As professional as ever. I tell you what happened. I just thought I'd try the Madonna mic again, but it turns out it was on the fritz. It turned out it was on the fritz, and I started talking, and Grace and Kate suddenly looked up, and they're staring at me, and they're shaking their heads going, they said, we can't hear you. And then they both said, almost at the same time, but keep it going, we like this. Which I thought was a bit rude, actually, to be honest, now that I think about it. So I had to switch microphones. Luckily, there was an extended outplay there of the opener. Hello, everybody. Welcome to your Tuesday morning edition of the ABC Canberra Breakfast Show. I promise you the show probably will get better between now and 9 o'clock at some stage. I hope we haven't peaked too early with that. Good morning, Rob. 19 millimetres. Is that since when, Rob? Since this is in McGregor. Rob McGregor. 19 millimetres. Officially since 9 o'clock yesterday, 6.4 millimetres at Canberra Airport. Tuggeranong 2.8. Mount Janini 7.6. There is a chance of a shower or two today. I think it's pretty slim, though. I think that chance might have gone. And a top today of 13. Tomorrow, 2 to 13. Again, and maybe another shower or two, who knows. Thursday, 0 to 15 is the forecast for Thursday. It is your Tuesday morning edition of the show. And yes, my word of the day is Fritz, as modelled last Friday. And, you know, I quite often turn to Anna Vito for guidance on word of the day because, like, I really respect her authority. Like, what she says goes, and as people know, we have an occasional segment called What Would Vito Say? And on Friday,
1: it's still only zero in Tuggeranong, minus one at the airport, and once again, the Dixon thermometer is on the fritz.
0: It's on the fritz! there's my word of the day, fritz.
1: It's a phrase as well, though.
0: That's fritz fritz is good. Yeah, fritz. It's our word of the day today. If you'd like to use it like I did already,

0: When my Madonna microphone was on the fritz, it's our word of the day. So if you would like to use it, you might want to give examples of things that you are think are on the fritz. We'll declare another amnesty where you can out things that are on the fritz for our word of the day today. 1-300-681-666-0467. 922666. Someone says on the text line, no, don't go all silent. I was alarmed that you had expired. Yes, there was a moment there, unnamed text, where I thought, oh, I mean, I've heard of radical ways of letting someone know that they no longer have a job. But switching my microphone off when I meant to go on air, I mean, that is, because I was looking around, I was thinking, well, if I'm not doing the show, who else is? Anyway, luckily, I was able to sort it all out. I was on top of it. I kept things going. So a lot of everyday buggers who and everyday Australians, quiet Australians, who just want to be rewarded for being careful, were stopping me in the street yesterday and they were saying, Ross, do you think the car insurance scheme that we have at the moment is on the fritz? They said to me, as someone who is widely recognised as being in the top 3% of reverse parkers in the Southern Hemisphere, do you get rewarded when it comes to car insurance? And I said, no, I bloody well don't, and I should do, because I've got a great record. You don't see me running into things very often. But it does turn out now that I've done a bit more research that it does seem that our car insurance scheme in Australia is on the fritz. I don't know, have you got a good deal? Have you ever negotiated for a good deal with your car insurance people? So this report that's out today has shown, this is from the Australian Securities and Investments Commission. It found that none of the 8 insurers that it reviewed in the past 12 months adequately explained the reasons behind premium calculations to customers or why prices had changed in quote or renewal documents. Now, they've said car owners should challenge motor insurers over steep premium hikes after finding that many companies were raising prices, wait for it, faster than inflation. Now, there's a shock. I hope you're all sitting down to hear that. Apparently, according to ASIC, car insurance premiums increased 8% in the 2025 financial year, far outpacing inflation. Consumer Group Choice estimates they rose 3.1% in just the first 4 months of this year, of 2026. I mean, that is a system that does seem to be on the fritz. I mean, are we getting value for money? Is it because we've become worse drivers, I wonder? ASIC says challenge them, stand up to them and get them to explain why they, has anybody ever done that? Have you tried to get a better deal? I'd be interested to hear from you this morning. 1-300-681-666. Or do you feel that the system is indeed on the fritz and needs to be better, needs to be worked out? 0467 922666 is our text number. If you have had an experience in this, if you'd like to share your experience with us, tell me, do you think you're getting a good deal? Have you found a workaround? I mean, a good workaround is just don't have an accident, which is all well and good, because you can be the best driver in the world, but all you need is someone to back into your car in the car park and not leave a note and head off. And then you come out and you've got a dent in your car and then you've got to go and get it repaired. And you can tell the insurance company as much as you like that it wasn't your fault and someone else backed into your car. But it's not gonna hold water.
1: Mornings with Saskia Maybe.
2: Happy Census Day. 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
1: Saskia Maybin's Mornings, weekdays from 9.
0: Cool, morning tea. I love a good free morning tea. I wonder if I can enter that competition. That'd be cool. Good morning, Tony.
3: Tony. Ross Folly.
0: Yeah, hello, mate.
3: How are you,
0: Tony?
3: Your word of the day.
0: Fritz?
3: Just blame Mike, short for microphone.
0: Yeah. Did you pick up on my little?
3: I thought this is the first time ever that the ABC has been discombobulated. truly, really. And you're the first
0: discombobulated. Yeah, I did send it.

0: It did sound, I think it did. Look, if you think I was a bit surprised by it, imagine poor old Grace and Kate, whose job is to make sure that I get to air.
1: Do they get danger money?
0: Well, they should do. They should do. I mean, they're going to, I know what's going to happen straight after the show. They're going to walk into the boss's offices and they're going to say, I can't work under these conditions anymore. I can't have this. I can't have a presenter out there who refuses to turn his microphone on.
1: Isn't that a daily refrain from them?
0: Yeah.
1: Really?
0: I think so, yeah. How are you anyway? Tony, you all right?
1: Okay, just about to go into hospital again, but we won't go.
0: Mate, is it just a short visit or are you going to be in there for a bit?
1: Hopefully for a bit, because I want to get to the root of a few problems.
0: Okay.
1: Interconnected. I won't, you know, bore your listeners with it. However, much more fun.
0: Yeah.
1: Speaking of on the fritz, I'd say the Geelong Football Club is a bit on the fritz at the moment.
0: Tony.
1: I'm sorry to bring it up.
0: No. Thank you for bringing it up, because I don't want people to think that I'm deliberately avoiding this topic. Okay. I will say, as a longtime Geelong fan, I am very disappointed in the way they've handled this. And I think they're on the fritz, basically, for their handling of this. Because, so just filling in the background for people who might not know the story. So Geelong had one of their players, Jake Collodaciony, who had a few concussion issues, and then he wanted to keep playing. And so Geelong apparently put a clause in his contract that he had to sign, which basically said, if you have any more problems with concussion or long-term effects, it's on you, not on the club. It's very, very poor behavior, very poor form. I'm embarrassed to say that I'm a Geelong supporter, and I hope, I mean, they deserve to be punished in some form or another, Tony. I don't know how it will happen, but obviously there needs to be a message sent out that you can't play with players' health, Tony.
1: Yeah, indeed. And hopefully lesson learned, given how important players' health is, you know, as it should be.
0: Exactly right.
1: So it'll be interesting to see what spin comes out.
0: The one thing about the Geelong Football Club, there'll be no spin. Yes, there will. There's been like 2 days of it already. Tony, you've got to leave it there. And, mate, I hope it all goes well in the hospital for you. I hope you get still to tune in from your bed and give us a call one morning, mate, if you're bored. If you're bored and things are on the fritz there, give us a call, my friend. Thanks, Tony.
1: Hopefully on a board, a surgical board. So.
0: Well, yes, I hope so, mate. Yeah, I hope it all goes well. Thanks, Tony. Good morning, Mick 2619. It says, apparently your mate Vile Sanderlands had some glitches in his show yesterday, but he didn't handle it as well as you did, Ross. Thank you, Mick. Was his show on the fritz yesterday, was it? His first show? I didn't listen to it. Probably won't either. Good morning, Ben. Hi, Ross. It's Census Day, so maybe we should be like the count on Sesame Street and reflect on counting things, e.g., can we have an accurate count of the number of times Ross has a tech failure, or how many people actually stop you in the street, or how many times the census website has been on the fritz? I am a bit nervous about it, Ben. I haven't done my census form yet, and I'm just worried that it might go into meltdown. But yes, don't forget it is Census Day. Now, I did say that hopefully that we'd have someone on today to answer your questions. What we're going to do, because there are a lot of questions and people have detailed questions. So I think someone from the census will be on with Alice this afternoon from 2 o'clock on the afternoon show to answer any questions you might have. So tune in to Alice at 2 o'clock this afternoon and you can ask any questions you want. This texter says, I wonder how many people took the ubiquitous Fritz and tomato sauce sandwich to school. Oh, yeah, they were good, weren't they? They were good. Early morning quiz for this morning. I haven't done it yet. Okay. This is a product, a popular product. What is the product?
2: The Singer Round Bobbin Economy Model. It comes as both a gorgeous cabinet machine and in a portable style.
0: Yeah, what is that product, I wonder? And who is this and what's he on about?
3: You know, I just said what I said and it was wrong or was taken wrong and now it's all this.
0: Yeah, who is that and what's he talking about there? He's saying he's done something wrong. What has he done? So what's this product?
2: The Singer Round Bobbin Economy Model. It comes as both a gorgeous cabinet machine and in a portable style.
0: Yes, and who is this and what's he apologising for?
3: You know, I just said what I said and it was wrong or was taken wrong and now it's all this.
0: 1-300-681-666-0467-922-666. It's 10 to 6. It's 8 degrees at the moment. Apparent temperature, though, is half that at around 3.5. Tuggeranong, similar. Very similar. Braidwood at the moment sitting on apparent temperature 1.4. Cooma, minus 5. Goulburn sitting on around 0. Good morning, Team Breakfast, says Suzanne the Horizontal Granny. My premium went up 200 plus when I moved to Queanbeyan. The insurance company said Queanbeyan is a higher crime area. In a retirement village, I said, I'd had a completely fritzed repair experience while still in Belconnen, so they reduced premium 2 years running when I challenged the increase. Now I'm back in Belco. I just got $80 back. It's definitely worth a phone call. That is a good tip, Suzanne. I'd be interested to hear if anybody else has challenged their car insurance premium and if they got a better deal, have they found a workaround? Because ASIC has handed down this report today, which has basically found that car insurance companies are jacking up prices by more than inflation. In fact, they went up 8% in the 2025 financial year. And already, in the first 4 months of 2026, they've gone up another 3.1%. 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
0: That's a very good question. Karen from Canberra says, I think, Ross, you're on the fritz because you come from WA and you support Geelong instead of West Coast or Frio. I know, it does annoy a lot of my Western Australian family and friends, but I went for Geelong, Karen, long before West Coast and then Frio came on the scene. So you can't just walk away from your club. Well, I'm tempted to at the moment. Good morning, Dawn. Dawn says, after yesterday's overnight 34 millimetres, I emptied another 7 mils for my Wani acid gauge when I arrived home in the afternoon. That sunshine was a welcome relief. Yeah, but what about that wind? God blimey. That made things a bit uncomfortable. Just some other news from around the country this morning. The Canberra Times reports today, we'll look at this a little bit later on, that the Radford College board chair has resigned, saying attacks on her character had taken a toll on her health. Vicky Williams will step down as chair and retire from the board at the end of the school term after the school significantly raised fees at the beginning of the year. The Australian reports today that foreign students could be trained as apprentice tradies under plans by the building industry to slash construction costs with imported labour. The Herald Sun reports today that a shorter working week, extra leave, cost of living support and strong guardrails on AI are on the agenda for the brand new head of the public sector union, Melissa Donnelly, who was elected to take over as the National Secretary of the ACTU. And the Sydney Morning Herald reports this morning that a Sydney council passed a motion to make English compulsory on business signs in an attempt to foster unity, sparking backlash from critics who say it has overstepped its authority. This is Strathfield Council's second attempt to regulate shop signage. First time it really went on the fritz. It was first floated at a council meeting 8 years ago, but attracted significant public resistance. On The Breakfast Show. All right, let's have another crack at our quiz. So this product, what is it?
2: The Singer Round Bobbin Economy Model. It comes as both a gorgeous cabinet machine and in a portable style.
0: Yep, and who's this dude and what's he apologising for?
3: You know, I just said what I said and it was wrong or was taken wrong and now it's all this.
0: 1-300-681-666-0467-922-666.
6: I'm Emma Bickley. Are you one of those people that says, I'm just a public servant, but you were really an astronaut that crocheted slippers on the moon? 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

0: Yes, that was from 1971. Actually, no, 1976. Let me get that right. 50 years ago. And we loved funking out to this song so much, we managed to get in the top 10. Love this little bit here. Whatever happened to Andrea True and her connection? Anyway, Andrea True connection from 1976 on ABC Canberra Breakfast. That song is simply called More, More, More. This
1: is the needle of a Singer sewing machine whose name and reputation you've known all your life. And this particular Singer machine is one of the most famous models that famous Singer makes. The Singer Round Bobbin Economy model. It comes as both a gorgeous cabinet machine and in a portable style, complete with handsome carrying case.
0: I mean, who doesn't want a handsome carrying case? For anything, to be honest. Yes, the Singer sewing machine is 175 years old today. And I know people love their sewing machines, and some people are going to tell me, I'm sure, that they've got one that's been hanging around for like 100 years or 70 years. Is it a lost art, though? That's the question I'd like to ask you this morning. This...
2: You know, I just said what I said and it was wrong, or was taken wrong, and now it's all this.
0: Yes, that is John Lennon apologising for saying the Beatles were bigger than Jesus. He made that apology on this day in 1966. It all got a bit weird because this mob...
3: The Beatles made a statement in all the newspapers that they're getting more better than Jesus himself, and the Ku Klux Klan, being a religious order, is going to come out here the night that they appear at the Coliseum here, and we're going to demonstrate with different ways and tactics.
0: Yeah, the Ku Klux Klan decided they were going to protest against it. I mean, seriously, there wasn't much wrong in the world then, was there? Nothing wrong with what we're doing, says the Klan. But you can't say you're bigger than Jesus. I'll tell you who got our quiz right after the news. Our three clues to the news for this morning. Three songs. Give us a call.
4: ABC News. Good morning. I'm Anna Vito. More than 100 people have been killed in a powerful earthquake in Western Colombia. North America correspondent Lauren Day reports.
5: The 7.4 magnitude quake struck near the village of San Jose del Palmar, about 400 kilometres west of Bogota, and was felt in major cities across the country. The US Geological Survey has warned significant casualties and damage are likely, and already dozens of deaths have been confirmed, with the toll rising steadily throughout the day. It comes less than 2 months after devastating twin quakes in neighbouring Venezuela left more than 6,000 people dead. But this is the strongest earthquake to hit Colombia in a decade.
4: Police in eastern India have used tear gas and water cannon to disperse thousands of young people protesting against alleged manipulation in civil service exams. With more, here's the BBC's Ambarasan Etarajan.
6: The young protesters are demanding a federal investigation into the irregularities. The protests follows weeks of youth-led demonstrations in Delhi that led to the resignation of the country's education minister over national medical school entrance test paper leaks. The demonstrations are seen as reflecting wider frustration among young Indians who see government examinations as a key route to employment in a country where millions compete for limited public sector jobs.
4: The president of Vietnam, Tho Lam, will visit Canberra today for talks with Anthony Albanese at Parliament House. His foreign affairs reporter, Stephen Jedgetts.
7: Tho Lam is the country's most powerful leader in decades and is making his first visit to Australia as president. The two leaders are expected to sign multiple agreements, including new pacts on economic resilience and education. Vietnam and Australia share anxieties about both China and the US under the Trump administration, and have been rapidly growing trade ties. The president is likely to face protests from some members of the Vietnamese community in Australia.
4: A free volunteer-run mobile GP clinic for vulnerable Canberrans is being launched at Parliament House today. Streetside Medics has been trialling their Canberra service in Civic, and its ACT expansion is its 16th clinic in Australia. Founder Dr. Daniel Noor says the idea is aiming to overcome a number of barriers for vulnerable patients in accessing healthcare.
8: People experiencing homelessness find it difficult to access the medical system. There's many reasons for that. Previous negative experiences, stigma and embarrassment, health priority. Inevitably, at times, they're more concerned about where they're sleeping, what they're reading, shelter, companionship.
4: Members of Canberra's building industry have rejected comments by the Chief Minister that the ACT is at peak construction, in declaring labour shortages were a factor in shelving some government infrastructure projects in June's territory budget. Andrew Barr said there are only so many tradies. Jo Farrell from Housing All Australians says that's not what she's seeing on the ground.
9: It's an incredibly frustrating conversation to have around a statement that's made with no facts up behind it whatsoever, with people who are actively, competitively seeking work and not getting a look in and wondering what that means long term for their businesses in Canberra.
4: The new secretary of the Australian Council of Trade Unions says workers are increasingly worried not only about AI taking their jobs, but the jobs of their children. Holly Tregenza reports.
10: Public service union boss Melissa Donnelly has been announced as the replacement for Sally McManus after her resignation last month from the helm of the ACTU. Ms Donnelly says her focus will be on workers struggling with the cost of living and worried about the impact of AI.
11: They're also really worried about what it means for their children and their capacity to have meaningful jobs into the future.
10: The 44-year-old will take up the posting at the end of August.
4: And in sport, the fallout from Geelong's secret concussion deal will continue today, with the club expected to respond to the AFL's please explain request. Last week, it was revealed Geelong defender Jake Colajasny signed a waiver, which meant he effectively took on legal responsibility for any future brain trauma in a bid to indemnify the club from potential court action. The club's response to the AFL will be submitted by the end of the day and is not expected to be made public. Canberra's weather partly cloudy, northwesterly winds of 25 to 35 kilometres per hour and a top of just 13 degrees today. There is a severe weather warning for damaging winds along the Dividing Range, including for Goulburn and Braidwood. There's a sheep graziers warning for the southern Tablelands and Snowies for today and tomorrow. Tomorrow in Canberra, a shower or two and a top of 13 degrees. Right now, it's 9 degrees around Canberra. ABC News.
12: Good morning. Welcome to AM. I'm Melissa Clark in Canberra, coming to you from Ngunnawal country and acknowledging other custodians. A powerful earthquake has hit Colombia, killing more than 100 people and causing extensive damage to buildings. The epicentre of the magnitude 7.4 quake struck west of the country's capital city, Bogota. A national emergency has been declared as families and rescue workers search for survivors. Our North America correspondent, Lauren Day, has been monitoring developments. She joined me a short time ago.
13: Yeah, Mel, this earthquake struck about 7:30 in the morning in Colombia. The epicenter was near a small rural village, San Jose del Palmar, which is about 400 k's west of Bogota. But it's been felt right across the country in a number of large cities. There have been buildings that have collapsed. People have been killed or trapped inside in the rubble in Pereira, which is in the coffee growing region in the west of the country. And also the city of Cali, which is the third largest city in Colombia. It's about 2 million people there. There have been videos emerging of people fleeing buildings, people clinging onto pillars while an airport shakes quite violently, and a number of airports have been closed down as a result of this. And there's also video of a Gothic cathedral partially collapsing in Manizales. So the death toll has been climbing steadily throughout the day, hour by hour, and the damage is becoming clearer as we go on through the day. But it's unknown how widespread it will be at this point. And this all comes just days after Colombia's new president, Abelardo de la Espriella, was sworn in. He was strongly endorsed by Donald Trump during the campaign, but this will be his new administration's first major crisis. He's already declared this a national state of emergency, and he has said that he will personally take charge of the government's response to this disaster. Have a listen to what he said earlier today.
14: No están solos.
15: You are not alone. Colombia has a president who cares deeply about its people and will do everything in his power to help you during the most difficult times. Stand firm for the homeland.
12: the Colombian president, Ebelardo del Espriella. So this comes not long after the devastating twin earthquakes we saw in neighbouring Venezuela. That killed thousands of people. I mean, resources must be stretched in this part of the world.
13: That's right. People will remember those devastating twin quakes in Venezuela killed more than 6,000 people, and some desperate family members there are still searching through the rubble for the remains of their relatives. And tremors have been felt there again today, as well as in Ecuador and Panama, but the majority of the damage does appear to be in Colombia at this point. As you may remember as well, a lot of international rescue teams helped out in Venezuela in the aftermath of that disaster, and again, Colombia's neighbours are pledging their support to help with this disaster. So is the US. The Secretary of State has come out today saying that the Trump administration stands ready to support the people of Colombia, as has a spokesman for the United Nations. So everyone will no doubt be worried, and those memories are so fresh from Venezuela, so they will be worried that this could be a similar scale to what we saw there.
12: North America correspondent Lauren Day there. Ukraine's president is warning more soldiers from North Korea are going to be deployed to fight for Russia. Pyongyang is increasingly being drawn into the conflict, with North Korean missiles again being used against Kyiv. North Asia correspondent Natalie Whiting has more.
16: A Ukrainian village mourns a family killed in a Russian missile strike. Weeping as five coffins arrive for a funeral. Soft toys are placed on the lids of two of them. The country's president, Volodymyr Zelensky, says the missile that killed them came from North Korea. Everything will be verified, he says, but as of now, it is a North Korean ballistic missile. According to Kyiv, it was the first time in almost a year that a North Korean missile had been fired, suggesting Russia may have received fresh stocks at a time when Ukraine's air defences are under strain. Ukrainian military intelligence said a missile unit from North Korea, potentially armed with 120 ballistic missiles, had been deployed. In a video posted to social media after the attack at the end of July, Mr. Zelensky says Russia is using the Hermit Kingdom to extend the war. The alliance between the Moscow scumbags and the deranged regime in North Korea exists for the sake of missiles, North Korean troops on our borders here in Europe, and killing our Ukrainian children, he says. And more North Korean ammunition and troops could be on the way. Volodymyr Zelensky now says a decision has been made for between 30 and 50,000 North Korean troops to be deployed. Dr. Go Myung-hyun from the Institute of National Security Strategy says the deployment is yet to be confirmed by a secondary source, and so it should be treated with caution until that happens.
17: North Koreans deploying that many soldiers at this juncture indicates a major escalation, and that would merit a response by the countries, not just in Europe, but also in countries neighbouring North Korea, means South Korea, Japan and other countries as well.
16: At the end of 2024, Pyongyang sent an estimated 14,000 soldiers to Russia. If it does send more, Dr. Go says it will be getting something in return.
17: There'll be high suspicion that North Korea is only doing this because they got the right price for their soldiers' lives. Last time North Korea deployed soldiers to Russia, we believe that led to the transfer of some critical technologies from Russia to North Korea.
16: This time he suspects it could receive weapon components or military technology. Next week, the United States will be conducting major joint military drills with South Korea, with a focus on responding to North Korea's evolving capabilities, acknowledging its forces are bringing lessons from the war in Ukraine home to the peninsula. This is Natalie Whiting reporting for AM.
12: To issues back at home, and if you thought your car insurance was getting more expensive, you're not alone. Premiums soared above inflation in the 2024-25 financial year, and the corporate regulator ASIC has put some car insurance companies on notice for failing to explain why costs are rising. Catherine Gregory reports.
10: Brisbane man Elio was shocked to get his latest car insurance bill, which had jumped 40% on the year before. So he gave the insurer, one of the main players, a call.
18: To try and understand why the premium was so much higher, considering there was no claims or incidences throughout my whole history with them. And they gave me a fairly general response around the conditions of insurance at the moment.
10: Not satisfied with the response, Elio took the matter further.
18: I spoke to them. We discussed that they looked back at my personal situation and the tenure that I've been with them, and they were able to offer me a reduced amount similar to the previous year, which shocked me that they were able to reduce it so much. We didn't change too much. They were trying to tweak it.
10: In the end, Elio switched insurers and ended up with a much cheaper premium.
18: I saved myself 30, 40%.
10: Elio's experience is increasingly common, according to the financial services regulator, ASIC, which looked at the renewable notices of five major insurers. ASIC Commissioner Alan Kirkland says in the 2024-25 financial year, premiums rose 8%, and between 2019 to 2024, it rose 42%, both of which are well above inflation.
19: It's not surprising then that consumers are unhappy, they're complaining, and they want to understand more about the reasons for those significant premium increases.
10: In a statement, the Insurance Council of Australia says premiums are under pressure due to extreme weather event costs, taxes, and rising vehicle repair fees. But Commissioner Kirkland says this isn't being communicated well to customers. And when customers do make complaints, about 30% end up getting a lower price.
19: Shows that the price that you are offered may not be the lowest price that you could pay. This also shows that loyalty doesn't pay.
10: Sarah Orr from consumer comparison platform Compare the Market says premiums have jumped 10% in the last 12 months for new quotes too.
20: Profit is definitely one of the factors here. It's reasonable to expect maybe some increases, but I think some of the increases we see are upwards of 20% on a premium year on year, and no one's made a claim. And that's really just absurd.
10: Commissioner Kirkland is determined the industry lift its game by being more transparent and fairer with explaining premiums to consumers.
19: And in a way that allows people to decide whether they should push back on those prices or shop around, because if people don't do that, then we end up with far too many people paying more than they could or should for their insurance.
10: The Insurance Council welcomes this and says it's looking at ways to explain premiums more clearly to customers. In a statement, the Assistant Treasurer and Minister for Financial Services, Daniel Molino, also says recent budget funding is helping to make this happen.
12: That report by Catherine Gregory and Amelia Turzon. And that's Early AM for today. I'm Melissa Clark. The time now is 6:15.
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0: Who doesn't like a little bit of Cheap Trick action early in the morning? Hello, everyone. It's The Breakfast Show. It's your Tuesday morning edition of The Brekkie Show. And after a shaky start when I was a little bit on the fritz, well, I wasn't on the fritz. My bloomin' Madonna microphone was on the fritz. And I had to ditch it mid-sentence. Laugh, go with laughed. I want to know from you this morning about your experiences with car insurance. Do you think that the whole thing's on the fritz, or is it actually working well? Because there's been a report come out overnight. In fact, it's just been released today. This is from ASIC, which says basically that the whole system is seemingly on the fritz because car insurance premiums are going up faster than inflation. So last year they went up by 8%. And already in the first 3 months of this year, they've already gone up by 3%. And ASIC is saying that people need to challenge the companies for why they're hiking them up. And maybe if you do that, you might get a better deal. And I just want to know what your experience is. Have you dared to challenge the car insurance companies when they've jacked up your prices. I mean, maybe you've got a perfect driving record. Maybe you are in the top 3% of reverse parkers in the Southern Hemisphere and you feel like you deserve a better deal. On the text line, this says, Ross, car insurance repair costs have risen horrendously. A high percentage of dings are at the front end and modern radar cameras, etc., are incredibly expensive. Another hugely expensive matter is the modern and beautiful finish on paints. But also making paint repair to any part of a car is hugely expensive. A scratch on a door can mean a whole side being repaired. Okay, that's interesting. So does that then, unnamed texter, is that an explanation for why premiums are going up through the roof, much higher than inflation? Another texter says, after receiving my new car insurance policy, I did my research and found several significantly less. As I was a loyal customer, I asked if they would match. No. So I moved. And yes, same terms and conditions.

0: And this is Sue from Page, who says, after my husband died and I updated my car insurance to only have my name, the cost went up about 30% because apparently you need more than one name on insurance. Does that sound... I mean, come on. And this is just totally unrelated, but on another matter that's in the news. Ross says this, texter. Regarding the ACT building industry capacity, we are all looking for more work. Mr. Barr needs to admit to his ratepayers that there's not enough to go around, and he's showing financial responsibility by putting some projects on hold or put rates up even more. Yeah, so this is in the news. The building industry is saying, no, it's not right. Andrew Barr did say that on this program some time ago. He said that one of the reasons why they're holding back on some infrastructure projects is because we don't have enough builders going around. And now the industry is saying, well, actually, that's not true. We have lots of builders going around, apparently. Currently sitting on 9 degrees. Apparent temperature just 2, though. We're heading for a top of 13 today. Tomorrow, 2 to 13, 0 to 15. Mike from Hawker, Ross, FIFA is on the fritz. It sure is. But Football Australia remains silent. At least that's the impression I get. Just heard a BBC report, the latest that may see boycotts of the upcoming Women's Under-20 World Cup. Has FIFA's fritz become a complete frazzle? It's a good question, Mike from Hawker, and great use of our word of the day, which is indeed fritz, as modelled by none other than Anna Vito.
1: It's still only 0 in Tuggeranong, -1 at the airport, and once again, the Dixon thermometer is on the fritz.
0: It's on the fritz! There's my word of the day, fritz.
1: It's a phrase as well, though.
0: Fritz is good. Yep, great word, as more, and it must be a good word because Anna Vito used it and she only uses proper words. So fritz is my word of the day. If you'd like to use it in a sentence, show how clever you are, go right ahead. Now, our three clues to the news, I'm just putting out a bit of a challenge to you listeners this morning. Kevin, who is responsible for getting the show to air every day, and he must have had heart palpitations when my Madonna mic went on the fritz early on. He must have thought, what is going on here? He got all three songs and he's got the story already. So there's your challenge. Anna Vito also got song 3. Can you help us out there? Show how clever you are. Can you get all three songs and the story? I reckon if you get this middle song, it'll pretty well give away the story. +1 300 681 666 0467 922 666.
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0: Grace O'Day and Kate Armstrong are here with me in the 666 Breakfast Studio. Good morning to you both.
1: Morning.
2: Good morning.
0: How are you both? You well?
2: Nothing. Census Day. It's exciting,
0: it
2: Ross.
0: It is Census Day. Have you done? Grace did hers like about 3 years ago,
2: so
0: apparently.
2: I heard this, Ross, and I don't feel that comfortable with it, even though Grace
0: we're
2: says...
0: We're doing it early.
2: Yeah, I don't know. I feel like, so in my house, there's a real occasion being made of Census Day.
0: It's Census Night. It's,
2: We're having a roast pork roast. We're having a roast dinner.
0: Are you?
2: We are. One of my housemates is making a roast dinner. We're going to sit around the table. We're going to fill out the census. We've got our nominated filler in.
0: Right.
2: And we're going to have a lovely, lovely evening.
1: Question.
0: Good question. Here we go.
1: Will the housemates be true and truthful when it comes to the domestic load that happens in the share house?
0: Oh, is that an issue for you when you fill yours in?
1: No. My roommate and I were on the same page with that. But there is a question about how much domestic load you do in the household.
2: Yeah.
1: I think that could cause a lot of arguments in share houses.
2: Interesting. Yeah. You know what?
0: That's a very good point.
2: I'll report back tomorrow because I will be interested to see. Because one of my housemates has really stepped up their game recently.
0: Just in the last day or so.
2: I'm thinking.
1: just for the census form.
2: I'm getting suspicious now. It's all making sense.
0: One of your housemates has in the last 2 days taken the vacuum cleaner to bed with them to make sure no one else can use it. So they can fill on the census form. Yes, I do all the domestic vacuum cleaning.
2: Look, we're joking, but in the last week and a half, one of my housemates has genuinely stepped up their game when it comes to, which I feel is why Grace O'Day is asking.
0: Census related.
1: Well, I asked because I was having a conversation with one of my married friends last night, and they will remain nameless, but they were saying, oh, I'm letting my partner fill out the census. And I said, don't do that.
0: No, God, no, because when it comes to doing the housework, my husband's on the fritz. That's what they'll be saying.
1: It's very important for you to fill out the census personally,
0: only one person needs to fill it out for the household, though, don't they?
1: So you fill it out for the household, but you do each person that lives in the household.
0: Oh, right.
1: Yeah, so when we filled it out, my roommate had a section that she filled out, and then I had person two or person one that you fill out. Yeah. So you list all the people that live in the household.
0: Were you happy with what your roommate put down for the amount of housework?
1: Yeah, we're pretty 50-50 on that stuff.
0: I always know that when someone says that we're 50-50, that they're actually doing 20 and the other person's doing 80. I reckon.
1: We're both 50-50 in that we leave it till the last minute.
0: If we were to ask your housemate, would your housemate agree that it's 50-50 or not?
1: Yeah, she would.
0: Yeah.
1: She actually sent me a message last week. She said, oh, the kitchen looks great. And I was like, thank you. All I did was wipe down the bench. But thank you for the compliment.
2: It makes quite the difference once you wipe it down.
0: Can I put down 4 hours of housework for that?
1: On Fritz, you know who's always on the Fritz?
0: Who's always on the Fritz?
1: Taylor Fritz.
0: Jeez. I don't even know who that is.
1: Tennis player. US tennis player.
0: Oh, yeah, that bloke. Yeah, although I was thinking of Taylor.
1: Very famous modern day tennis player.
0: Oh, yeah. He's always on the fritz. He's always injured.
1: Yes.
0: Yeah, he is on the... Is that where they get the saying from, I wonder?
1: That's where he gets his last name.
0: From Taylor Fritz. Hey, quick question for you both, because the Singer sewing machine is 175 years old today, and it's one skill that I've never learned.
2: Really?
0: I have no idea. I wonder how many men actually do know how to sew. Because it's... Did you both do sewing? Are you sewers?
2: So I am, Ross. I was somebody who went to an all-girls school, funnily enough. But textiles was a big part of our curriculum and then was something I chose as an elective. But I started learning to sew from quite a young age because I was a girl guide. You had to sew your own badges on and you had to prove you could.
0: And do you still use it? Have you got a sewing machine at home?
2: I've got a Singer sewing machine, Ross.
1: She has. She has sewn some of my pants.
2: I fixed Grace O'Day's pants.
0: So I think there's the answer to my question to you then, Grace.
1: Well, I did textiles. I did it in year 7 and 8. Didn't do it after that. I wasn't really a huge fan. I was in my rebellion year when I was at an all-girls school.
0: So when's that going to end, by the way?
1: I was like, no, I want to do woodwork. I don't want to be put in the textiles class. So, I'm in Birdhouse.
0: So I grew up on a farm, and obviously on the farm, if you got to rip in something, what you did is you just got a heap of cow dung and just smeared it on top, and eventually it would mould back together. So I never learned to sew, and at school it was never an option. We could do metalwork, woodwork, and kick in the footy. Basically, that was the three courses you could do at school. But I wonder whether people still, is it still taught at school, sewing?
2: I believe so. I think that it's still a part of the school curriculum, particularly in high school. Mm. But
1: it's part of the TAS elective, so your design and technology.
2: Yeah.
0: Okay. Oh, yeah.
2: But
0: okay.
2: I've got to say, Ross, so I continue to be a part of the Girl Guide world. I'm a Girl Guide leader. And I'm not too sure about the sewing on badges thing happening in this day and age, because back in the day, yeah, I would have to show my leaders that I could sew on a badge.
0: Yeah.
2: I had to prove it. You had your nice little blanket stitch, and you could tell a kid had done it. But
0: sometimes it was granny.
2: I'm not convinced.
0: Yeah. Did you, by the way, did you charge Grace for doing her sewing for her, or is it
2: only in friendship?
0: Did she pay you in lemons?
2: I'm waiting for those, yeah, actually.
0: From Roy Girl this morning. Interestingly, Roy Girl says, I asked that very question regarding housework, and when he told me his answer, I accused him of lying. I reckon there'll be some tense conversations going on in some houses today, I reckon.
1: I had to be a fly on a wall.
0: Oh, yeah. Well, yesterday I took the dog for a walk. That's housework. Not sure that is. Is it? Is that housework? That's not housework.
1: I guess it is a type of domestic labour, but
2: How do we classify housework? Yeah. Is it the kitchen? Is it the bathroom? We're talking the garden.
0: That's a good question. Is there an option there? Does it list things that could be?
1: No, it doesn't. No, not from memory.
2: No, on the fritz option.
0: What about getting up and having a stretch? What else is happening around the place? Kate, do you want to go first today?
2: Yeah, Ross, look, there's something we'll be talking to the wonderful Mary Good about a bit later, hopefully, but there's a new petition up at the moment in regards to building a new crossing on Ant Hill Street in Dixon, because there's currently a 1.2-kilometre gap between the turnoff on Cowper Street and the roundabout down the end. And if you think about it, that's where the Dixon playing fields are.
0: Oh, yeah.
2: It's where various cafes, different things along the stretch. So something to be aware of.
0: Okay, that'll be interesting. That's a busy street, that too. Quickly, Grace.
1: Yeah, quickly, some questions have come back from estimates, and we've got a number on how many ACT Public Service employees are registered outside of the ACT, and it's 821 employees working outside the ACT. We'll have a registered primary address outside of the ACT.
0: Is that like Queanbeyan and Yass?
1: There's not that detail here. But that
0: seems low. That actually seems low. I would have thought there'd be a lot more living just across the border in Yass and Queanbeyan, et cetera. Very interesting. Thank you, Kate. Thank you, Grace. It's 6:30.
3: ABC News, good morning, I'm Anna Vito. The death toll has now risen above 100 people after the strongest earthquake to hit Colombia in a decade. North America correspondent Lauren Day reports.
4: The epicentre of the powerful quake was near the rural village of San Jose del Palmar, west of Bogotá, but it was felt in major cities across the country. Buildings have collapsed, killing and trapping people inside in Pereira, in Colombia's coffee-growing region, and Cali, the country's third largest city. It comes just days after Colombia's new president took office, thrusting his administration into its first major crisis. The US Secretary of State says the Trump administration stands ready to support the people of Colombia, as has a spokesperson for the United Nations.
3: Ukraine has carried out

0: Last meeting in June. Most economists say a slight fall in inflation, as well as a softening of the job market, give the RBA reason to keep the cash rate unchanged. However, Governor Michelle Bullock has refused to rule out further increases as inflation remains above the RBA's 2-3% target band. The Canberra Institute of Technology has confirmed hire cars were used at the Electric Vehicle Centre of Excellence, casting doubt over CIT's previous claim that only one was used on one occasion. Adam Shirley reports.
1: In May, independent MLA Thomas Emerson tabled claims from a whistleblower regarding safety concerns at the EV Centre of Excellence. The CIT responded that only one EV was hired for demonstration purposes and none of its parts were removed. Chief Executive Margot McNeil described the claims as factually incorrect and offensive. But in a response to questions taken on notice, CIT Board Chair Tom Rogers said multiple vehicles were used for interstate training between July 2025 and March this year, including client-supplied vehicles, simulators and hire vehicles. Mr Rogers added the matter was still under investigation.
0: A not-for-profit GP-led mobile medical service for people experiencing homelessness will officially launch its first ACT clinic. Known as the Streetside Medics, the purpose-built van has been operating in Canberra for about a month alongside other support organisations. Founder and 2022 Young Australian of the Year, Dr Daniel Noor, says while some people remain distrustful of the health system, the free clinic has been well received.
2: The system potentially has burnt some people and there is a level of distrust that takes time to build, but I think for the organisations that we've partnered with, it's a sigh of relief. And for the people that we're treating, there's a huge sense of gratitude that there is now a service dedicated to them on their terms.
0: And in sport, the Geelong Football Club will submit its explanation to the AFL by the end of today regarding its controversial concussion waiver. Last week, it was revealed the club had struck a secret deal with defender Jake Colajasny, waiving the Cats' legal responsibility for any future brain trauma the player might suffer. Neither the AFL nor the AFL Players Association were aware of the agreement, despite clubs being required to submit all player contracts and side contracts to them. In a statement, Cats president Grant McCabe said the club welcomes the chance to detail the actions it took in navigating the matter. And soccer confederations representing Europe, North America and Central America and Asia, which includes Australia, have jointly accused FIFA president Gianni Infantino of deception over his failed plan to sell stakes in the World Cup to private investors, increasing pressure on him to stand down. Partly cloudy in Canberra today, northwesterly winds of 25 to 35 kilometres per hour and a forecast top temperature of 13 degrees. There is a severe weather warning for damaging winds along the Dividing Range, including for Goulburn and Braidwood this morning. Right now it's 9 degrees around Canberra, feels like 2 at the airport. ABC News.
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6: Yes, great to have your company this morning on The Breakfast Show. Mike from Hawker makes a good point. Mike says, Ross, the census lacks the all-important someone who always gets the blame in the nation households. Someone always forgets to empty the dishwasher and all those other chores in the census. You're like, someone forgot to clean the mud off the kids' footy boots on the weekend. Someone forgot to pick up the dog poo from the backyard. I know what you're saying, Mike. That should be part of the census. Greg walks with Husky in Canberra says, actually caring for pets is specifically listed in examples of unpaid work for the census. I walk dogs for about 2 hours each day, massively boosted my unpaid work hours. That's good. I'm going to put that down when I walk with Frankie. On sewing, and do people still do it or is it a lost skill? Which one day nobody will remember how to do. Isabella says the pedal on my sewing machine malfunctioned, so I paid $175 for a complete service on the machine. My daughter, age 16, soon dropped the pedal and it broke again. Someone gave me a machine a few months ago and I had to consult the instructions to thread it properly because I'd forgotten how to do it after so many years. Sewing machines are a lot of fun and I plan to use my two machines when I retire soon. And good morning, Ellie from Kaylee.

0: in, who says, I did woodwork in school instead of sewing as well, and my parents still keep their spare cords in a box I made in year 8, the same era some of the cords are from. But I sew now and have a Janome sewing machine from 1982. They're much better than the modern ones, which tend to be flimsy, expensive, and over-computerized. Mine's built to last and has altered numerous pieces of clothing for the better, says Ellie from Kayleen. And thank you to this unnamed texter who says, Ross, growing up on a farm, you should have learned how to sew, unless it was a dairy farm. I'll see myself out. I see what you did there, unnamed texter. I could sew crops. Absolutely, I could. 2327. Good morning, Scott.
1: Good morning, Mr. Foley.
0: Scott, no idea. How are you, my friend?
1: I'm going well. First off, when I left home, my parents actually bought a dishwasher. I had an unusual childhood. My father was in the army, and he was raised by his mother, who was a shearer's cook, so I learned how to cook and do everything else. She also came from a long line of tailors and seamstress, so I learned on an old singer. My mother was raised by her father, and they built the house. So, like, real fun of Father's Day, I'll give my father kits and stuff, and Mother's Day, I'll give her tools.
0: Do you still sew now, Scott?
1: Mostly hand sew. I do have a sewing machine which I haven't pulled out for years. I've got a big stack of fabric and things like that. But in the extended family, my partner's side, I'm constantly mending stuff, usually while I'm watching the football.
0: Good on you. You're a bit of a catch, Scott, I got to say.
1: But the funny thing is, we're at a market and my partner was looking at this pair of pants. You know, I don't know if you know those pants that are so voluminous that they actually look like a dress when they're standing.
0: Oh, yeah. I love those. Yeah, they're so cool.
1: Well, she held it up and said, the hem's got to come up, you know, basically an inch. Can you do it? I said, oh, yeah, sure. And the lady turned to her and said, why are you asking him? And I'm in high vis at the time.
0: Yeah.
1: Well, I can't effing sew.
0: That's sexist nonsense, Scott.
1: Yeah, but the funniest one was I was in a fabric shop getting some stuff for myself. And there was a very nice elderly lady, and when I mean elderly, she was like in her 80s or 90s or something.
0: Yep, that's elderly.
1: Goes, it's so sweet. You're getting something for your partner. And I said, well, I better get it for her. Yeah, she can't sew.
0: Yeah.
1: And her eyes just opened, jaw dropped, and then the lady behind the counter who knew me said, oh, you've got a problem with doing that sort of stuff. Talk to him. So I spent the next half hour wandering around the shop telling her how to sew. And she was just absolutely shocked that a guy, especially wearing high vis, could sew.
0: Well, it's interesting. I'd be interested to hear from any other listeners, especially male listeners this morning, if they have the skill, if they learnt to sew, and if they do the sewing. I'd be fascinated to hear, because the Singer sewing machine is 175 years old today. So if you want to boast about your sewing abilities this morning, then let me know. Good on you, Scott. Nice to hear from you, my friend.
1: No worries, and I do about 80% of the housework too.
0: Oh, bye. Well, should we get someone else on about that one? Cyril says, it's someone until the jobs get done, and then it's look what we've done. Just saying, says Cyril. On a car insurance, because we're talking about this report today that's basically saying that the whole car insurance system in Australia is on the fritz. Premiums are going up by more than inflation every year, and they're saying, ASIC is saying, you need to be able to challenge some of these car insurance companies on why they're jacking up prices so much. This is N of Aranda, who says, I've been with a major insurer for 49 years. That insurer regards me as a valued customer, yet my insurance increased much higher than inflation with no claim. I questioned and I got a $50 discount. I still could not afford it, so I ended up reducing the sum insured, says N of Aranda. Okay, that's interesting. So N challenged it and got a $50 discount. Has anyone else tried to challenge it? Stuart from Wright says, Ross, I'm off to the panel beater this week. I have a slight car dent in my passenger door. That door has to be fixed, the front panel to match. The radar under the front emblem has to be recalibrated and the back panel matched and something redone because of the sensor in the back. $2,100. Sheesh, says Stuart from Wright. And Rachel in the gym working out says, I refer to car insurance increases each year as the insurance lazy tax. My husband and I change each year and save lots. Loyalty absolutely does not pay. Changing insurance is a chore and time-consuming, hence insurance company lazy tax, but it has saved us a fortune, says Rachel. Yeah, I'd be interested to hear from you this morning whether you've challenged your car insurance company or whether you feel that the system is on the fritz. I'd be interested to hear your own experiences this morning on The Breakfast Show. Our three clues to the news this morning. Can you identify any of those three songs? One 300 681 666 0467 922 666.

0: morning, Roy Girl, who says, Ross, I was about to take the puppy outside, but that song stopped me. What a cracker. It is Joan Armour Trading, of course, me, myself, I. Good morning, Andy from Griffith, who says, Ross, not only does car insurance increase each year, but the value of the car decreases. True that. Good morning, Bentley from Botany, who says, I'm a 34-year-old male, and I've always sewed. I'm still sewing now, being a dad of three boys. Repairs are aplenty. I love it, says Bentley of Botany. And Quilian says, I taught both my boys how to sew. The older son sewed a patchwork quilt cover for his Year 7 winter project. He's now a surgeon. I'm told that his tutor in sewing is very neat. Well, there you go, Quilian. Of course he was going to become a surgeon. It's 14 minutes to 7. Is sewing still a skill? Have you taught men in your life to sew? And if you are a male, are you a sewer? I'd be interested to know this morning as we celebrate the invention of the sewing machine. It was first patented on this day 175 years ago. Well, the federal parliament is back today, of course, and there's a lot to get through after the winter break. Katie Gallagher is the ACT Labor Senator, Minister for Finance. Good morning to you, Katie Gallagher.
1: Good morning, Ross.
0: Good to have you on the show.
1: Thank you. So
0: it sounds like you have done a deal with the Libs, which might get these gambling reforms through the assembly. That's taking us back to the old days.
1: It is
0: getting it through the parliament. What concessions are you going to give? Because you obviously have to give a bit of ground here.
1: So, Ross, there's ongoing negotiations essentially across the parliament with anyone that wants to engage with us. So we are speaking to everyone as we always do to get anything through the Senate. We need get additional votes as we don't have the numbers in the Senate. So that's a pretty normal approach for us. There's obviously continuing discussions about particular aspects of the bill, but we want to see this bill pass. It will be the strongest response to reducing gambling advertising ever in this country, and it's an important piece of legislation to get through.
0: Mm. But there's a lot who feel that you didn't go far enough because the Peter Murphy report had something like more than 30 recommendations, 32 I think it was, and in the end the initial legislation just had 4 of those recommendations. Do you agree that what you initially put out there probably didn't go far enough?
1: Well, I think in government, we're trying to find the right balance here. And I think you heard the PM yesterday talking about the need to protect people from harm. And that's a very important aspect of this bill, but also to allow for people and organise, you know, people to essentially have a punt. I think it was the language he used, to have a bet. And so,
0: Nobody was stopping people from having a punt. You can still have a punt. Is that the balance, or is there something else that we're trying to balance up between protecting people? Because we heard some horrific stories last week at the Senate inquiry. Balancing against what exactly? What are we protecting here?
1: Well, I mean, this is something that governments have to do in almost every area of regulation and legislation, is to, deal with, I guess, perspectives. And there isn't a uniform perspective on how you regulate gambling advertising and find what we think is the most sensible response to that. And I think the legislation provides for that. And I think people overlook the extent to which this legislation improves and strengthens the response. And yes, it might not go as far as some people would want, but it is a significant, like no other government has tackled gambling advertising like we have. We've established BetStop. There's about 67,000 people signed up to BetStop. All of this kind of infrastructure that we've done to reduce the harm associated with gambling. And this legislation takes it a step further. And there may be further amendments once those negotiations have been finalised.
0: I mean, it does seem, though, that the legislation, as you put forward, was pretty friendless outside of the big footy codes, the gambling industry themselves. Not too many, including some of your colleagues. Alicia Payne, for example, Katie Gallagher, on this show last week, was very uncomfortable with the level of changes and wanted more done. So even on your own side, people thought you could have done a lot better.
1: Well, the caucus has had a lot of discussions about this, as you would expect, and Alicia's been an important voice in those debates, and she will continue to be. Mm. Again, you know, when we try and finalise a piece of legislation, you refer to the Murphy report. There were some areas of the legislation, I think, that went further than what her report had called for, but other, you know, and ours has been trying to find the right balance across the board, banning ads on radio during school pickups and drop-offs, reducing the amount of ads between, not allowing any gambling advertising between live sport broadcasts between 6 a.m. and 8:30 p.m. Like, this is a very strong response. There were some issues raised about inducements, I think, last week, but also at our ALP conference, where there was a motion resolved at the conference about going further and looking at ways to strengthen our response. And we have taken that on board in the last month as well.
0: So do you, as a parent, Katie Gallagher, do you feel comfortable with the way that gambling industries are, you know, putting ads front and centre for kids to see during sporting events, et cetera, et cetera? Do you feel comfortable with the inducements that are put out there to encourage people to bet more, to take up betting? Are you comfortable with all of that?
1: Well, my own personal view is one that I articulate through our party processes. Mm. Ross, I'm a minister in a government and we have legislation that's before the parliament. I am pleased that this government is...
0: Yeah, but are you comfortable with it? I mean, do you, because I know you love your sport, when you're watching it, do you love seeing the gambling ads coming up? Do you think, oh, that's great, this is a company, you know, promoting its product?
1: Well, again, Ross, I don't gamble and I do love my sport. But I am a minister in a government that's putting forward the strongest response to reducing gambling advertising in sport that's ever sat in the federal parliament, and I'm proud of that. And we will continue to work with the parliament to get this legislation through. It's really important that we get it through so that we have a much stronger response on these issues.
0: All right, it's 7:08. Just on the bulk billing figures that came out yesterday, good news, Katie Gallagher, that yes, we've seen an increase here in the ACT, but gee, we are still dragging the chain. I think we're almost cracked 60%, whereas most of the rest of the country are over 80%. Got a long way to go, haven't we?
1: Yes, we do. And this has been a long, you know, as you know, I don't think we've ever been near the national average in terms of bulk billing rates. And that's partly because of the unique nature of our, you know, primary care system here, where we have a lot of mixed billing occurring across our GP surgeries. We have seen, as you say, it's up 2.4%. It's going in the direction that I'd want it to see. Yes, I'd like to see it increase more, and we'll continue to work across the primary care system in Canberra to see what needs to happen. I should say that the three bulk billing clinics that we committed to at the last election are now up and running, as is the Woden Medicare Urgent Care Clinic, and they are fully bulk billing clinics. So it'll be interesting to see how those new clinics affect the numbers in the future. They won't be included in these numbers.
0: And just on the Liberal Party, both locally here in the ACT and federally, the candidate here in Canberra, and also David Pocock, all would like your government, to run a bit of an audit over all the Commonwealth money that's come to the ACT to see if there have been any problems. This is off the back of the Kingfisher report, Katie Gallagher. Do you support that? Are you happy to hold that up to scrutiny?
1: Well, we have some pretty strict arrangements in place through our federal financial agreement framework that Catherine King runs that requires accountability and transparency about any money that comes from the federal government that goes to state and territory governments. I should say the Kingfisher report related to an ACT government funded project on an ACT school, so it didn't relate to Commonwealth funding. But the arrangements we have in place are very strict. I haven't had, I'm out and about all the time on construction sites. I've been visiting the National Security Office precinct here in the last little while. I haven't had concerns raised with me about Commonwealth projects.
0: I think what Nick Tyrrell and Mark Parton and David Pocock are saying is, well, you know, we wouldn't have known about Kingfisher either unless we had a whistleblower. So is it worth running the rule over all of this money, Commonwealth money, to make sure none of this has been sort of put towards one side to favour CFMEU projects?
1: Well, I think you have to recognise here that my political opponents are trying to make a political issue about a project that had no Commonwealth funding and trying to draw the Commonwealth into something that we had no involvement in. So let's just be upfront about that. We run a rule.
0: But it's not unreasonable to expect, though, that if it's happened for this project, why would it not happen for other projects?
1: Well, I can't speak to projects that are managed and controlled by the ACT government. I can speak about projects that have Commonwealth funding attached to them, and we run the ruler over those. I mean, that's what I'm saying to you. We have requirements that are led through Catherine King's infrastructure department about accountability and transparency for Commonwealth money flowing to any jurisdiction, including the ACT.
0: All right. Katie Gallagher, big week in front of you. Thanks for your time this morning.
1: Thanks very much, Ross.
0: That's ACT Labor Senator Katie Gallagher on The Breakfast Show. 7:04. Good morning, Helen. Good morning, Helen.
2: Good morning, Ross. How are you doing?
0: Good, thanks, Helen. Are you a sewer?
2: I am. I've been sewing since I was about probably 15. Oh, no, not 15, about 12 or 11.
0: So about 10, 15 years you've been sewing for? Yep.
2: Something like that.
0: Yep.
2: I learned the basics at school with hand sewing and stuff, and then my mum taught me a lot because she had a sewing machine. She used to do a lot of sewing and mending and stuff. And then I just started making my own clothes when I started working as a young woman, because

0: You know, I see things in the shops and I think I could make that for cheaper, so and have something unique. So I used to make all my own clothes, and I've done wedding dresses for friends, and I've done curtains and home furnishings and all sorts of things, and I've just always been sewing. It's a wonderful skill to have.
1: Yeah, and on the text line, there's a lot of people now putting themselves out there as potentially top three sewers in the Southern Hemisphere, judging by some of their form. Isn't that good?
0: Yeah. I think it'd be good if we had our own version of the Great British Sewing Bee. I think we should have the Great Australian Sewing Bee. I reckon that'd
1: what
0: be awesome.
1: What a great idea. What a brilliant idea. Good stuff. Thank you, Helen.
0: Thanks, Ross. Have a great day.
1: You too. Alison says, sewing is, in my opinion, making a comeback among many who want to live more sustainably and save money. Reusing materials, e.g. from op shops, to make new things and to keep favourite clothes going. My daughter-in-law is a prime example. She makes amazing clothes and bags and all sorts. Go the sewers, says Alison. Our three clues to the news this morning. Well done, everybody who got... Let me just give it another spin. These are the songs. What you had there was Land of Confusion by Genesis, Senses Working Overtime by XTC, and Tonight by the Smashing Pumpkins. Well done, those who got those songs right. I think you'll work out what the story is from that. Steph Spackman is the duty forecaster at the Weather Bureau. Good morning to you, Steph.
2: Good morning, Ross.
1: Are you a sewer, Steph?
2: Guilty.
1: That's good.
2: Absolutely guilty, yes. I haven't done as much as I want to, but my daughter is now wanting to make cosplay costumes, so I've been thrown straight back into it.
1: Oh, isn't that lovely? And isn't it good? You're passing on the skills down another generation, Steph. Anyway, we could talk about sewing all day, but let's talk about the weather. What have we got in store for us today?
2: Today we've got a partly cloudy day, top temperatures of about 13 or 14 degrees, depending when you are, getting a little bit cooler as, of course, you go up into the high country, about 2 degrees up at Perisher. Pretty cloudy, a chance of a couple of showers this morning, just in that southwesterly airstream. And then we'll be looking into another front coming across the region tomorrow.
1: Ooh, so some more rain potentially tomorrow. Steph.
2: Potentially. Not as much as we've seen. It hasn't tapped into that tropical moisture this time. So only up to about a millimetre around the Canberra area, but may get up to about 5 millimetres or 5 centimetres up around the high country later on. But after that, we'll have a high pressure system coming in. So clear skies.
1: And then people can finally get their washing done. Good on you, Steph.
2: Indeed.
1: Have a great day. Get back to that sewing machine, Steph. Steph Spackman, the duty forecaster at the Weather Bureau on ABC Canberra Breakfast. It's 7 o'clock.

0: More than 100 dead after a major earthquake in Colombia. Vietnam's president in Canberra to meet with the PM as Parliament returns from its long winter break. Thomas Emerson says further answers from CIT directly contradict its initial denial of the use of hire cars in EV training. And CPSU boss Melissa Donnelly named as the new ACTU secretary. This is ABC Canberra News. Good morning, I'm Anna Vito. More than 100 people have been killed after a powerful earthquake struck western Colombia. North America correspondent Lauren Day reports.
1: The 7.4 magnitude quake struck near the village of San José del Palmar, about 400 kilometres west of Bogotá, and was felt in major cities across the country. The US Geological Survey has warned significant casualties and damage are likely, and already dozens of deaths have been confirmed, with the toll rising steadily throughout the day. It comes less than 2 months after devastating twin quakes in neighbouring Venezuela left more than 6,000 people dead. But this is the strongest earthquake to hit Colombia in a decade.
0: Ukraine has delivered one of its deadliest attacks in the war with Russia, killing 13 people and injuring dozens more deep inside Russia. Correspondent Bridget Rollison reports.
2: Ukraine's President Volodymyr Zelensky launched a campaign in June using long-range drones to try to cripple Russia's economy and make everyday Russians feel the pain of the war. Overnight, more than 13 people were killed when Ukraine struck an oil refinery in the southern city of Nizhnekamsk, more than 1,000 kilometres inside Russia. Kyiv has been

0: launching near-daily drone attacks on energy infrastructure, petrol stations and warehouses that belong to Russia's version of Amazon. But Russia has been stepping up its aerial attacks too, striking the regions of Zaporizhia and Kharkiv, killing at least 5 people and injuring dozens more overnight.
1: The president of Vietnam will hold talks with Anthony Albanese today in Canberra. His foreign affairs reporter, Stephen Jedgetts.
2: Tô Lam is the country's most powerful leader in decades and will meet Anthony Albanese for talks in Canberra. The two leaders are expected to sign a host of agreements, including new pacts on economic resilience and education. The trade relationship between the two nations has boomed, and both countries share anxieties about China's growing military power and the Trump administration's trade agenda. Protesters from Australia's Vietnamese community who oppose the communist government are also expected in Canberra.
1: Meanwhile, federal parliament is back today after a 5-week winter break as the government tries to strike a deal over its NDIS and gambling changes. Here's Jack Mackay from Parliament House.
3: The government has faced criticism in recent weeks over its proposed gambling advertising reforms. Both the Coalition and the Greens have argued the legislation doesn't go far enough, particularly in relation to inducements used to entice punters. But yesterday, after talks with opposition leader Angus Taylor, the Prime Minister Anthony Albanese signalled he was hopeful the bill would be back before Parliament later this week with practical amendments. The government is also hopeful of passing its major changes to the National Disability Insurance Scheme before the end of the fortnight.
1: The MLA, who tabled a whistleblower's safety concerns about the Canberra Institute of Technology's EV Centre of Excellence, says further answers from CIT directly contradict its initial responses on the matter. In response to questions taken on notice, CIT Board Chair Tom Rogers said multiple vehicles were used for interstate training between July 2025 and March this year, including client-supplied vehicles, simulators and hire cars, and the investigation is ongoing. Thomas Emerson says this reflects what the whistleblower alleged in their disclosure, which Mr. Emerson tabled in May. Members of Canberra's building industry have criticised comments by the Chief Minister that the ACT is at peak construction. In announcing labour shortages as a factor in shelving some government infrastructure projects in the June budget, Andrew Barr said there are only so many tradies. But Joe Farrell from the Housing All Australians organisation says that does not reflect what she is hearing from Canberra tradespeople.
4: And I think it's, you know, it's vindicated.
5: We have a lot of businesses who are looking for work. We have a lot of tradespeople who are willing, ready and able. You know, making a few phone calls over a weekend to say, can you come and help with this? And everyone's saying yes, they're ready.
1: CPSU boss Melissa Donnelly will replace Sally McManus as Secretary of the Australian Council of Trade Unions. Holly Tregenza reports.
6: The appointment comes after McManus and President Michelle O'Neill announced their resignation, saying they were making way for a new generation. And Ms Donnelly fits the bill. A 44-year-old working mum, she has served at the helm of the Public Service Union for 7 years. She says her immediate focus will be the cost of living and real wage rises.
7: The job of the union movement will continue to be under my leadership, that we're addressing those very real cost of living pressures.
6: The union will also continue to push for workers' rights in the AI boom.
1: Homelessness services say it's vital that vulnerable people are captured in tonight's census. The Australian Bureau of Statistics deploys field officers to conduct census surveys with people experiencing homelessness, but Melbourne's Anchor Community Care says the bulk of the work in locating people sits with specialist homelessness services. The organisation's chief executive, Heidi Tucker, says they've been preparing for the census for around 6 months. She says existing figures do not capture the full scale of homelessness, and it's crucial the government has an accurate picture.
8: It would be great to actually have that, you know, that hard data, what actually has happened the last 5 years, because on the ground, anecdotally, we think it's getting much worse. Let's see what it says, what the numbers say.
1: The big four banks are tipping the Reserve Bank to leave interest rates on hold today. Jono Wakeley reports.
9: Commonwealth Bank, Westpac, NAB and ANZ all expect the RBA will keep the cash rate steady at 4.35%. The most recent inflation data in June showed headline inflation fell from 4% to 3.8%, while the trimmed mean, which strips out volatile items, remained steady at 3.6%. The unemployment rate was 4.4% in June, which is still elevated but below the peak of 4.5%. 2% in April. These pieces of data have been cited as the reasons the RBA should keep rates steady. However, Governor Michelle Bullock has refused to rule out further hikes.
1: The corporate regulator is putting car insurance companies on notice after finding premiums are soaring. Business reporter Amelia Turzon has more.
10: ASIC's report found that premiums shot up 8% in a year above inflation and 42% in 5 years. It studied policies from five leading car insurers and found that renewal notices aren't clearly explaining why to customers. ASIC's Commissioner Alan Kirkland is urging people to shop around.
11: If you get a premium quote or renewal and you're not happy, push back.
10: ASIC found that one in three people who did this were given a better deal.
1: Finance, and the Dow Jones has ended down 0.1%, the S&P 500 just marginally lower, and the Nasdaq eased 0.3%. The Australian share market is expected to open relatively flat ahead of the Reserve Bank's interest rate decision this afternoon. The global benchmark Brent crude oil has spiked up 5% to almost $88 a barrel. The Australian dollar is buying 70.5 US cents. With sport, here's Mark Adenol.
12: Australia's men's test cricket squad is in Darwin preparing for the first test against Bangladesh starting on Thursday at Morara Stadium. Australia opener Travis Head has told Fox Sports he's looking forward to a busy international schedule over the next 12 months.
13: I'm just going to continue to work hard at what I do and try and be as consistent as I can at a new challenge coming here and a new challenge when we go to South Korea, but I'm looking forward to that challenge.
12: Still in cricket, Ashley Gardner's Trent Rockets are into the women's final of the 100 competition in the UK after beating Southern Brave by 3 wickets. And Western United's hopes of a revival have been all but extinguished, with the A-League terminating the soccer club's participation agreement. The competition's administrators, the Australian Professional Leagues, have stopped the Melbourne-based club from being able to compete in the Australian top flight. The club's participation in both the men's and women's competitions was previously suspended amid financial difficulties. Western United says the decision creates an opportunity for new custodians and investment to work towards a return to the A-League.
1: And the fallout from Geelong's secret concussion deal will continue today, with the club to submit its response to the AFL by the end of the day. Last week, it was revealed Geelong defender Jake Colajasny signed a waiver, which meant he effectively took on legal responsibility for any future brain trauma in a bid to indemnify the club from potential court action. The club's response to the AFL is not expected to be made public. Canberra's weather partly cloudy, northwesterly winds of 25 to 35 kilometres per hour and a forecast top of 13 degrees. There is a severe weather warning for damaging winds along the Dividing Range, including for Goulburn and Braidwood. Tomorrow in Canberra, a shower or two and a top of 13 degrees. After a low around 7, it is 7 at the airport now, 9 in Tuggeranong. ABC News.
14: This is 666 ABC Canberra. Welcome to Breakfast with Ross Solly.
15: Yes, good morning. Hello. Sorry, I was just stuffing around with the microphone and just trying a few different things, and suddenly I realised it wasn't working. Hello!
16: It's the breakfast show.
15: Yeah, Fritz. It's our word of the day today. If you'd like to use it like I did already when my Madonna microphone was on the Fritz.
17: I thought this is the first time ever that the ABC has been discombobulated. Really, really. And you're the first.
15: Discombobulated? Look, if you think I was a bit surprised by it, imagine poor old Grace and Kate, whose job is to make sure that I get to air.
18: So in my house, there's a real occasion being made of Census Day.
15: It's Census Night. It's, oh, yeah.
18: We're having a roast pork. Cross. We're having a roast dinner.
15: Are you?
18: We are.
19: It's so sweet. You're getting something for your partner. And I said, well, I better get it for her. Yeah, she can't sew.
15: Yeah.
19: And her eyes just opened, her jaw dropped. And then the lady behind the counter who knew me said, oh, you've got a problem with doing that sort of stuff. Talk to him. So I spent the next half hour wandering around the shop telling her how to sew. And she was just absolutely shocked that a guy, especially wearing high vis, could sew.
20: But there is a question about how much domestic load you do in the household.
15: Mm.
18: Yeah.
20: I think that could cause a lot of arguments in share houses.
18: Because one of my housemates has really stepped up their game recently. And
15: in the last day or so.
18: I'm thinking...
20: just for the census call.
18: I'm getting suspicious now.
19: Then I do about 80% of the housework too.
15: Oh, well...
14: 666 ABC Canberra. Breakfast with Ross Solly.
15: Yes, it is the day when there'll be a lot of tough conversations happening in some households when people try to work out just how much housework does each person do. And it may turn out that one member of the household may have been on the fritz when it comes to doing their fair share. Good morning, everybody. It is The Breakfast Show. If you're just joining us, my name's Ross Solly. Great to have your company this morning. Fritz is our word of the day. Good morning, Ken from Ballarat, who says, my daughters sadly missed and mighty dog Fritz, 2009 to 2025, was a German Shepherd cross and so good that being on the Fritz is considered complimentary language in our family. Mind you, says Ken, he had extra toes on each back foot and one ear up and one down. Is that on the Fritz? Potentially, Ken. Also this morning, just off the back of my chat with Katie Gallagher on the what's happening in Parliament this week and the gambling laws, Peter in Ainslie says, Katie Gallagher showed why we're shifting to independence. So many questions avoided or clouded by party speak. She's gagged by her party. This is Greg. Greg says, the so-called compromise on gambling advertising is a cave-in to the power of vested interests. Sad to say this is a Labor. Sad to say this as a Labor voter. Katie Gallagher works so hard on so many issues, it must be hard for her to push this line. By the way, poker machines are a blight on our society, but are banned in WA, aren't they, Ross? Yes, they are. You can get them at the casino, but that's about it. It's amazing that WA survives without pokies. By the way, my husky's curled up on bed waiting for a walk. If I pretend to be asleep, all is well. I'm texting under the covers. Greg's texting under the covers so he doesn't get busted by his husky. your relationship's on the Fritz with your husky, Greg. Nick Tyrrell's contacted us on the text line. We're talking about how the Libs want the Commonwealth to run an audit over all the federal money that they've given to the ACT just to see if everything is hunky-dory or whether that indeed has been on the Fritz. By the way, the CFMEU is going to be joining us after 7:30. We're going to be talking about the strike action, the industrial action that sent litter all over our streets. But also, I'm going to ask about a few other things, obviously. Nick Tyrrell says light rail contracts were issued with federal money and no competitive tender, and Stage 2A is literally the most expensive light rail project in the world per metre. If Senator Gallagher refuses to order an audit, you have to wonder what Labor is worried about finding, says Nick Tyrrell. He's the Liberal Senate candidate. And this listener, I'm a lifelong Labor voter. This is a pathetic piece of legislation. Katie's trying to defend what she knows is undefendable. They're missing a huge opportunity to affect real change, but lack the courage to stand up to moneyed interest. And on sewing, because it is 175 years ago today that the humble sewing machine, the patent, was first lodged by a bloke called Isaac Singer, by the way. This is no name. When I was learning sewing as a young girl at a Canberra Catholic girls' high school, I made a small mistake cutting a pattern, and I got slapped on the knuckles with a ruler by a nasty old nun, and that was the end of my sewing career. And good morning to RP from Canberra. Ross, as a sewing machine technician, I can confirm that more people are sewing regularly today than pre-COVID. There you go. There's your news scoop for the day. Our service queue is 6 weeks long because there are not enough technicians nationwide. Ooh, this is interesting. The demographic of sewists is also changing. Sewing is on the rise. Sewing machine technician is a rare trade with only on-the-job training available. Isn't that interesting? A nationwide shortage of sewing technicians. You heard it first here, folks, on the ABC Canberra Breakfast Show.
0: Mornings with Saskia Mabel.
18: Happy Census Day. 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
0: Saskia Maven's Mornings, weekdays from 9.
15: And Murray in Campbell, someone else sent a similar text in early. Murray says, good morning, Ross and et al. When I was in primary school, I was jealous of my classmates who had Fritz and sauce sandwiches while I was stuck with a jam sandwich. Yeah, what was Fritz? I'm having a brain fog here. What was Fritz when it came to sandwiches? Was it like sausages? I can't remember. 16 minutes past 7. I'll tell you what seems to be on the Fritz, and that is the submission process for the proposed Royalla Rock Quarry. Now, this has been proposed for some time. The local community

0: community there mostly are very anti the whole project. They've just had a whole heap of submissions. The company has come back with its renewed plans, but still the locals aren't happy. Hayley Bennett is one of the Royalla residents who's very concerned about what's been talked about. Hayley, good morning to you.
1: Good morning, Ross.
0: So where are we at with this? We know that the plan has been around now for a couple of years. We've just had this whole submission process. I understand there are around 500 submissions, and I think there are only about 7 or 8, Hayley, am I right, that were actually pro the project?
1: Correct. It was a very small number.
0: And how many were anti it?
1: Yes, of the 502 submissions, there are about 95% that objected to the quarry.
0: And what's the main objections? For example, what's your objection to it? Well, I should ask you first up, how close to the proposed quarry do you live?
1: Sure, I'm within a couple of kilometres, but I know that the people right on the border are within 1.5, which is extremely close.
0: Mm. So tell me what you put in your submission, you raised your concerns, others raised their concerns. What were those main concerns?
1: Yeah, that's right. So I've been through all of the submissions. I've read everybody's objections, and I managed to pull out about 42 concerns in total. And they're spanning across the dust and the blasting and the trucks and the road safety issues. There's so many things that the community has written in about that this proponent has not addressed, as far as I'm concerned.
0: So, well, because by the way, we put in a request to speak to the company, but they told us they're not ready to talk to us just yet. I'm not sure when that time will come, but hopefully it will. So they didn't address, because I remember talking about this ages ago, Hayley, when people were talking about dust and noise. So there's been nothing that you've seen in their response that's addressed those issues?
1: So I spent more time looking at this response in the last couple of days than I think I have looking out a window. And, I mean, based on the way that they responded through this new document, I mean, in my opinion, there's more gaps in their documents than my nana's sieve. I don't think they've addressed them very well at all.
0: By the sounds of things, it sounds like I might be on the fritz. So obviously there are some, not many, who think it's a good thing. Is there a compromise that can be reached on this, Hayley? Or do you think this whole project should be a no-go?
1: That is a very good question. Where they're proposing it, as far as I know, I mean, that seam of stone runs between here and Cooma. So as far as I'm concerned, there's a huge chunk of land where they could propose for it to be somewhere else.
0: One of the other things that has come out in their response, the company's response, is the length of time they're estimating this is going to be operating, because initially it was supposed to be 30 years, wasn't it?
1: That's right. And then they've now extended it to 35 years with 3 to 5 years rehabilitation on the other end.
0: So are you happy with that?
1: No, I'm not. Under the current proposal, with such a large time frame and the number of gaps and lack of risk mitigation in their proposal, no, I am not.
0: So tell me about, are you united as a group in terms of, are you having meetings? Are you coordinated in terms of response of this? How will you respond to this latest proposal?
1: That is a very interesting question. Currently, I am working with a few people, and there are so many things to get across. I have an extraordinarily large list of things that I would like to do with this and the direction I would like to go, specifically related to changing the legislation, because I think 1.5 kilometres is far too close for a home to be near a quarry.
0: What sort of relationship and what sort of responses? I know that the Queanbeyan Palarine Council, they have their concerns. Are you finding that they're still attentive to this issue? And what about from a New South Wales government perspective, Hayley?
1: The QPRC have been excellent in their support.
0: Yep.
1: They pointed out a lot of things in the proponents documents where there are gaps and where they would like to pull them up. One of them being the proponent would like to start operations at 5 a.m. every morning. QPRC requested they move it to 7 a.m., which was rejected. So the councillor on our side, as far as I know, and the proponent, I wish would listen to our concerns a little bit more.
0: I can't imagine running a rock quarry would be a quiet operation. So I would imagine if they're going to go in and start banging things around at 5 a.m. in the morning, especially if you're living like less than 2 km away from the site, good luck with your sleep-ins.
1: Oh my gosh. And the noise out here, it's extremely quiet. And as far as I know, having that amount of noise coming from a quarry is going to travel extensively. And they've noted that in their documents as well.

0: I mean, 5 a.m. That's a whole community that can't sleep.
1: What are you going to say to people who, because, you know, whenever people talk about this, people say, oh, you've been a NIMBY, Hayley Bennett. What would you say to those people who think you've been a NIMBY and standing in the way of necessary development? Because we do know, and the company has said, and there have been many in the industry who say we really need to access these sorts of developments because we need it for bitumen, for all sorts of developments that we're having. And you can't have development and buildings without this sort of material. So what would you say to people who think you're being a NIMBY and standing in the way of this?
0: Yeah, look, I'm not against quarries. I don't think this is the right spot for it.
1: So what happens next? Is there a public meeting? Is the company still taking submissions? Are they still open to a conversation?
0: So the response to submissions is currently being assessed by the department, and they'll be putting their report together to forward on to the IPC. And at that point, they'll determine what's going to happen. In the meantime, the community are scrambling to try and get their heads across these documents. And then hopefully when we meet at the IPC later in the year, we'll have a determination.
1: All right. We'll keep chatting with you, Hayley, and also we'll keep reaching out to the company and just try and get their response to this. Appreciate your time this morning. Thank you.
0: Yeah, thanks, Ross.
1: That's Hayley Bennett, concerned local resident there in Royalla, 23 past 7. Thank you to those like Julie 2606, who says, I think Fritz is called Poloni in Western Australia. Now it makes sense. Yes, we used to have Poloni sandwiches. It must be a Western Australian thing because Sue says, as a fellow born and bred West Australian, Fritz is our Poloni. And apparently Grace says in New South Wales it's called Devon. So who calls it Fritz exactly? I mean, where does that come from? This listener, Gavin from the Alice, says Fritz is a better version of Devon. The real Territorians, Northern Territory and South Australians. Ah, there you go. Ask a question, get an answer. The real Territorians and South Australians eat Fritz, says Gavin from the Alice. And this is from, no name, Fritz is Devon. I was a kid dragged around Australia during primary school. In tuck shops in WA, it was called Poloni. Yes, it was. South Australia, it was Fritz. And New South Wales, it's Devon. All served on white bread with tomato sauce. I mean, no wonder we can't get a rail line that goes across Australia that is the same all the way across, where we can't even agree on what to call bloody Poloni.
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1: 24 past 7, it's all clear on the roads. Yesterday, we spoke to Steve Rowan-Jones, the head of the Capital Football Emergency Meeting last night to look at how better to protect referees, etc., how to get players and spectators to be more respectful. Steve joins us again this morning. Good morning, Steve.
4: Oh, good morning, Ross, and thanks for having me back on.
1: No, you're welcome. We really wanted to follow it up and find out what was the mood of the meeting. Did everyone agree that there is a problem?
4: Oh, 100%. Yeah, we were all on the same page, and I think I'd just like to start by saying to our referees as people, I'm so sorry to have heard directly the impact that's having on you, your family, and in some cases extending out to your work. I mean, their service and dedication to the game in the face of this behaviour is to be respected, not abused, celebrated, not degraded, and to be admired and not undermined. And literally, abuse of other people is unacceptable. End of story.
1: And I don't think anyone will disagree with you. The problem is, Steve Rowan-Jones, is that unfortunately some players and some spectators don't respect that. So what are you going to do about it? Did you reach any agreement last night on how to clamp down on this?
4: We did. We've identified a series of short-term actions, which I'll relay to you very shortly, along with other ongoing measures that we'll need a little bit more time to put in place. But essentially, our immediate action plan is around four key things. So the first one is a public statement from us at Capital Football of no tolerance of referee abuse, and a campaign enlisting essentially the rest of the broader football community to understand that is unacceptable. The second one is the board is meeting with the broader referee community on the 19th of August to extend what we did last night to again demonstrate our support to our referees as people and as integral parts of the game. I mean, let's face it, if you don't have a referee, You don't really have a football game, do you?
1: You don't have a game. No.
4: Pretty cool. Thirdly, the referee advisory committee, who were in attendance last night, they are going to start an immediate review of the regulations with a focus on referee abuse to ensure that the regulations against that are strong enough.
1: So potentially getting a bigger stick out of the cupboard, Steve.
4: That's correct. Fourthly, we are going to fast-track our broader behavioural standards plan, which is part of one of our strategic pillars. So we need to bring that forward and get that into action so that people, as much as you and I might accept what it is that is acceptable behaviour, it's clear that some do not know. So we need to articulate exactly what that looks like so there can be absolutely no misunderstanding. And I think fifthly, and what this meeting demonstrated last night, was that we need to band together as a sport, and we took that first action by meeting with our fellow human beings that are part of the referees advisory standing committee and also referees.
1: Was it the general feeling, Steve Rowan Jones, that the punishment at the moment does fit the crime, or was the feeling that you need to clamp down a lot harder on people who are abusing referees?
4: I think there was a general feeling of needing more support and needing to see some clear action and consistency around this area. Obviously, unfortunately, levels of abuse do vary. However, I think going back to that third point that where we are going to immediately review the regulations around referee abuse so that we can get a very consistent a penalty, if you like, for any breach of that area is a really good start.
1: So that's a bit of an issue at the moment, is it? You don't quite know, you don't have the rules nailed down as to how to deal with people who are abusing referees.
4: I think strengthening it is what we're after. So it is clear that the referees feel supported, and then being able to demonstrate that to players and to clubs, I think, is also important.
1: And just quickly, was the feeling that you are struggling to attract referees, and is that a direct result of this abuse and the way that they're treated?
4: Absolutely. Yeah, there's no point denying that. I think the numbers, we retain about 44%, and I hope I'm corrected if I'm wrong there, but that's what I remember from last night.
1: Mm.
4: Which, let's face it, if you were an organisation retaining 44% of your workforce, you'd be struggling each year to actually deliver a good product.
1: Wow.
4: So we need to acknowledge that is not good enough and find ways to get that number higher.
1: Yeah, absolutely. Wow, that figure's staggering. Good on you, Steve. Appreciate your time. Steve Rowan Jones, Deputy Chair and Director of Capital Football. It's 7:30.
5: ABC News, good morning, I'm Anna Vito. The Finance Minister, Katie Gallagher, has defended the federal government's gambling advertising bill, saying the caucus has worked hard to strike the right balance. The Prime Minister yesterday indicated he's confident about striking a deal with the coalition to pass the bill by focusing amendments on inducements. Senator Gallagher says there is no uniform perspective on how to tackle gambling harm, and further amendments may come after the legislation is passed.
6: I think people overlook the extent to which this legislation improves and strengthens the response. And yes, it might not go as far as some people would want, but it is a significant, like no other government has tackled gambling advertising like we have.
5: A free volunteer-run mobile GP clinic for vulnerable Canberrans is being launched at Parliament House today. Streetside Medics has been trialling their Canberra service in Civic, and its ACT expansion is its 16th clinic in Australia. Founder Dr. Daniel Knorr says the idea aims to overcome a number of barriers to healthcare for vulnerable patients.
7: People experiencing homelessness find it difficult to access the medical system. There's many reasons for that. Previous negative experiences, stigma and embarrassment, health priority, inevitably at times they're more concerned about where they're sleeping, what they're eating, shelter, companionship.
5: Members of Canberra's building industry have rejected comments by the Chief Minister that the ACT is at peak construction, in declaring labour shortages were a factor in shelving some government infrastructure projects in June's territory budget. Andrew Barr said there are only so many tradies. Jo Farrell from Housing All Australians says that's not what she's seeing on the ground.
8: It's an incredibly frustrating conversation to have around a statement that's made with no facts up

0: You are not alone. Colombia has a president who cares about the people and who will do everything in his power to help them in the most difficult moments. Strong for the homeland.
1: Iran says it's in the final stages of a deal with Oman on the future of the Strait of Hormuz, but insists that does not mean it will reopen immediately. His Middle East correspondent, Matthew Doran.
2: For the last few weeks, Iran has been locked in negotiations with Oman, the country on the other side of the Strait of Hormuz, discussing things such as which routes ships will take going in and out of the Persian Gulf. Iran's foreign ministry spokesperson, Esmail Begehi, says they are on the cusp of an agreement, but that won't mean the immediate return of shipping, with Iran blaming the US for keeping it blocked by making repeated threats against Iran and enforcing a blockade on the country's ports and ships. Apart from a brief window of less than 24 hours, when Donald Trump said the US should control the strait, the president has demanded it be open and free of any restriction.
1: Elsewhere in the region, an official from US President Donald Trump's Board of Peace says his Gaza peace plan is still operative and advancing, and discussions with Israel are continuing. That's despite Prime Minister Benjamin Netanyahu yesterday rejecting an Israeli withdrawal from Gaza until the Palestinian militant group Hamas is, in his words, genuinely disarmed. In finance, the Dow Jones has ended 0.1% lower, the dollar buying 70.5 US cents. And in sports, soccer confederations representing Europe, North and Central America and Asia, which includes Australia, have jointly accused FIFA President Gianni Infantino of deception over his failed plan to sell stakes in the World Cup to private investors. Here's the BBC's Ollie Foster.
3: We've seen Gianni Infantino move around the world trying to garner support. We know that Africa are back on side. He went to South America as well, Colombia back on side, and some of those South American nations. But this, with these three confederations, which sum up to 136 member associations, this could be, on the face of it, the end game for Gianni Infantino.
1: Canberra's weather partly cloudy, northwesterly winds of 25 to 35 kilometres per hour, and a forecast top of 13 degrees today. Tomorrow in Canberra, a shower or two to the low and a top of 13. After a low around 7 degrees, it's 9 degrees now in Tuggeranong and Dixon. ABC News.
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6: Hi, I'm Melissa Clark. On AM after the news, a desperate search for survivors as a massive earthquake strikes Western Colombia. And car insurance companies on notice for raising their premiums above inflation.
7: Wangarali Majinu, Ross Solly, Breakfast, ABC Radio Canberra, Ngunnawalwadi, Canberra, Wurundjeri.
8: Good to have your company this morning. Thanks for those of you who are filling in the blanks in my head about what Fritz is. Our word of the day is Fritz, and it turns out in some parts of Australia, apparently Fritz also means polony or Devon. I mean, you learn something every day on The Breakfast Show, don't you? G'day, Luke.
9: Hey, Luke, how are you today?
8: Good, thanks. Luke, how are you? I'm a little bit on the fritz. Been on the fritz since the start of the show when my microphone didn't work and it's sort of gone downhill from there. But anyway, we're still going.
9: I'm gonna add another word there, by the way. In South Australia, fully made fritz is referred to as a bung fritz. So, you know, something can be bung or it can be fritz. So anyway, bung
8: and
9: fritz.
8: And does that, in that instance, Luke, does fritz mean it's buggered, basically?
9: Something on the fritz that's buggered, but
8: Fritz started
9: in South Australia in the pre 1900. As you probably know, South Australia's got a big German population, and up around Lobethal and where Beerenberg is up at up in the hills and whatnot, where your Beerenberg jam comes from. The local butcher started making fritz there, and his name was Fritz, and so people just called it Fritz's sausage. You know, Fritz's worst.
8: I'll be blowed.
9: The guy who made it was Fritz.
8: Good Lord.
9: People think it's named Fritz because it's German, but it's named Fritz because the guy's name was Fritz.
8: The guy was actually Fritz. Yeah, okay. Well, God, isn't that fascinating? Though everybody else was calling it polony and stuff, they decided to go with that. Well, good on South Australia.
9: Fritz and sauce sandwiches was your standard thing for lunch when you were a kid.
8: It sounds like a lot of listeners are saying it was every day, the Fritz and tomato sauce sandwiches and how much they love them. Good on you, Luke. What a great bit of history. No. Appreciate your time on that one. Yes, if you enjoyed a bit of Fritz sandwich,

0: in the morning. Let me know. What was the modus operandi for preparation? Night before or morning of the job? 23 to 8 on The Breakfast Show. So yesterday, you might remember, we crossed down to the city where Mary Good was because there were bins overflowing. And to be fair, it looked pretty much like a pigsty. This was because there was industrial action underway where city workers were taking a snap 24 hour or I think it was 48 hours in the end where they were refusing to clean up from the bins, to clean the bins out because of an ongoing dispute with the government over a pay deal. I think the industrial action wrapped up last night, so today the bins should get cleaned. But have the workers achieved what they were looking for? Michael Hiscox is the CFMEU branch secretary here in the ACT and joins me in the studio this morning. Good morning to you, Michael.
1: Good morning, Ross.
0: So just walk us back. So what are your members asking for?
1: Yeah, sure. So look, we've been bargaining with the ACT government for over 12 months now. Fundamentally, what we're asking for is a fair pay offer and an offer that recognises the unique work of frontline work. I mean, our members, they don't have a choice to work from home. They have to show up no matter what the weather conditions are, and they have to deal with some really challenging circumstances. So we're asking for that work to be specifically recognised, and that they can't save money by saying, I'll work from home, I won't spend money on petrol or things like that.
0: So the deal that they've already got, it's not up to scratch?
1: We don't believe so, no. We don't think it's
0: good. How much more are you looking for?
1: So currently, if you're a GSO, say one of the GSOs picking up litter in the city, they're probably bringing home about $1,000 a week. Canberra is a really expensive city to live in. I mean, rent for someone can easily be $500. You add in fuel, $150, groceries, another $150. There's not much left over there to enjoy the city that these workers maintain. What we're asking for is a pay offer that at least keeps up with inflation. We're also asking for a frontline workers allowance of $5,800 per year. Mm. Now, that's estimated roughly what people save from being able to work from home. We think it's fair that people who can't get that through some other way.
0: Yeah, I mean, I'm a bit in favour of that because I can't work from home either. We had Rachel Stephen-Smith on yesterday, who's the minister. She repeated what she said for other workers who are also in industrial disputes at the moment, that there isn't a lot of money to go around, that there has to be some bargaining on this. Do you accept that? Do you accept that the government has got not a lot of money to throw about and that it is time for people to tighten their belts?
1: There's a few things I'll say about it. When they talk about their general sort of budget situation, they almost talk about the budget like it's the weather or it's something that they can't control. I mean, fundamentally, the budget reflects the government's priorities and what its choices are. It makes all those sorts of decisions. And the decisions they're making at the moment essentially show they do not prioritise a fair pay deal for their workforce. So the budget is completely within their control. In terms of when it comes to bargaining, of course it is. I mean, that's how bargaining sort of works. But take the frontline workers allowance, for example. I mean, I just double-checked this morning. We haven't even had a response to that yet. So it's not really bargaining when we've put a claim forward and we haven't even had a response to it.
0: What happens next, Michael Hiscox? Is that the end of the rolling action or is there more likely to happen? Because I understand it goes out to a ballot soon. Is that right for the workers? And then it'll test whether there is a general feeling that this is not good enough?
1: I heard that yesterday. That's not quite right. Okay. Now, for GSOs, that's not going to a ballot. There is a ballot going out for the admin services agreement, predominantly the white-collar workforce. There's some sort of more frontline workers involved in that as well. There is no offer on the table for GSOs, and there'll be no vote for GSOs at all.
0: Is there any discussions going on then regarding GSOs or not?
1: There's been discussions.
0: When you say GSOs, that's, what do you call that?
1: General service officers, Those are the people that pick up litter in the city, that maintain roads, that provide maintenance to public buildings.
0: Yep. So is there a discussion underway at the moment regarding GSOs?
1: We've been in negotiations, but those look have essentially halted, I think, as a result of the pay offer that's been put out as part of the admin services agreement. In terms of whether or not this will continue, I mean, we don't want this to continue. We would love to just have things go back to normal. But after 12 months with little progress, some claims we haven't even had a response on, we have to do something.
0: I mean, we saw yesterday the overflowing bins and the rubbish around the city. I would assume there's a lot of other areas around the city that you could make a very visual impact if your members decide not to do their job for 24 hours or so.
1: Yeah, definitely. And like, I think one of the things that this has highlighted is just how important the work that these GSOs, our members, do. I mean, these guys get up first thing in the morning. I mean, probably only some of the people up at the same time as yourself and your team here. They do a really hard job. And I think yesterday and the day before showed this is what happens when they don't do their job.
0: All right. So what's next? What happens next from your perspective?
1: Yeah. So we're hoping that we make progress on it this week. If there's no progress made and we can't see any obvious way for it to be resolved, the action will have to recommence. It's not something we want to do, but we'll have little choice if we can't get progress.
0: All right. 17 minutes to 8 on The Breakfast Show. We're talking with Michael Hiscox, who's the CFMEU branch secretary here in the ACT. Michael, I haven't talked to you or anyone from the CFMEU since the Operation Kingfisher report came out. Can I ask you straight up? Obviously, I'm assuming you've read the report.
1: I've read parts of it, mainly the parts that relate to us. But yep. Yeah.
0: And what's your feeling about it? Look, do you accept what the inquiry had to say about the CFMEU's role in Operation Kingfisher?
1: Look, fundamentally our role, well, not just our role, our obligation is to advocate for our members, right? It's to advocate for their safety. It's to advocate for them to have better standards. And we have every right to do that. And the Commission's report found that as well, that we have a right to do it and we have an obligation to do that. Now, there's been no finding of corrupt conduct or finding of wrongdoing on behalf of CFMEU officials. Of course, you know, there's serious things in the report and we'll always take that on board. But fundamentally, our job is to advocate. It's the government's job to make decisions and we'll continue to advocate for that in a lawful and legitimate way.
0: Do you feel sorry for Yvette Berry, who's lost her job because someone in her department or two people in her department were found to have acted corruptly?
1: I certainly feel sorry for her. But look, ultimately those are things for the government to decide. I mean, our focus as a union right now is on the GSOs and progressing these parking deals.
0: Do you think the CFMEU has an unfair advantage over other unions or other contractors here in the ACT? Because what Operation Kingfisher showed is that there are some people within the government who were very much rooting for you guys. They wanted you to win and they were pushing the envelope and, as it turns out, acting corruptly to ensure that the CFMEU-backed company won the contract.
1: I sometimes wish we had the influence people think that we seem to do. If we did, we probably wouldn't have to take the industrial action like we've had the last 2 days. Our job is to advocate for our members.
0: Yeah,
1: and we do that vigorously, as we're entitled to do.
0: Exactly,
1: but
0: right.
1: I don't think we have an unfair advantage or... No, I don't think we've got an unfair advantage.
0: Does the CFMEU try and influence tender projects, though? Tender processes?
1: I wouldn't say we try to influence them. I mean, we try to advocate for our members, and there is established processes to do that. If we've got a particular concern with a company, we do that through those processes. But that's not particularly common. Like, that's not a standard sort of thing that happens.
0: Yeah. And are there examples of where the CFMEU might be shown the tender that some company has been put forward to see if it fits with what you think is a fair deal or that it's the company that the government should be dealing with?
1: With the companies that tender for projects, that's public. Everyone's able to see that. So we see that. But we don't get shared the details of tenders or anything like that. I mean, the contracts are all made public once they're signed. So anyone can view those, but we don't get any particular insight into what people are tendering for projects or anything.
0: And the Liberal Party here in the ACT and Nick Tyrrell, the Senate candidate, and Independent Senator David Pocock have all suggested that the Commonwealth should run an audit over all the money that they've given to the ACT just to make sure there's nothing untoward happening. Would you be comfortable with that? Are you okay with that?
1: Look, it's a decision for the government to make. It doesn't really bother me too much.
0: I mean, nothing to see.
1: There's probably not as many Commonwealth projects in ACT as I'd like there to be. But look, that's a decision government will make. We're not sort of involved in that decision-making process. Our main focus is on getting a good outcome for our members.
0: And final question. Obviously, there's a bit of a push. There's going to be a Royal Commission on in Victoria. There is a bit of a push for a national Royal Commission into the CFMEU. I mean, let's face it, the CFMEU, you're basically persona non grata around most of the nation at the moment. Would you be happy for, and do you think, just to clear the air, to clear the water, that a Royal Commission would be the best way to go?

0: nationally?
1: Yeah.
0: I don't believe so. I mean, look, there's been a lot of royal commissions into the construction industry and into the union. I think very little progress.
1: Are you worried what they might find?
0: I wouldn't say I'm worried, no. I mean, look, there's been more scrutiny on our union than probably almost any organisation in Australia.
1: But justified. Justified, don't you think?
0: I'm not saying it's unjustified, but I think particularly when you look at sort of ACT, there's not been a single allegation or even suggestion of wrongdoing in ACT. So I have no concerns about it. I just think it will be very expensive and not the best use of anyone's time or money.
1: Do you still have a lot of members in the ACT?
0: Yeah, significantly. I mean, I think ACT is the highest density of members of any branch of the CFMEU.
1: Mm.
0: Specifically with the GSOs, we have just as many, if not more, members than we had 2 years ago.
1: But would you agree that the brand's been trashed?
0: Definitely within the public and within the community.
1: Yeah.
0: Look, a lot of damage
1: when people talk CFMEU now, people think corruption straight up.
0: A lot of damage has been done to the brand publicly. Like that's obvious. I can't sort of say anything different. Not anywhere near to the same degree within our own membership. I can only talk about here in ACT. Our members know the hard work that officials of the union do every single day. They know what happens. They know what happens on the ground here. Our membership numbers are still incredibly strong here.
1: And do you think CFMEU can survive?
0: 100%. Yeah, I mean, look, we have to. I mean, fundamentally, the union is its members. The job that our members do is so hard and so dangerous. There needs to be a union there to protect them and stand up for them.
1: All right. Michael Hiscox, appreciate you coming in and talking with us this morning. Thank you.
0: Thanks, Ross. Appreciate it.
1: That's Michael Hiscox. He's the CFMEU branch secretary here in the ACT. It's 11 minutes to 8 on The Breakfast Show. All clear on the roads. We are currently sitting on around 8 degrees in the city. Mary Good is out. Was it last week, Mary, when we started to talk about Dairy Farm and what was happening out there? You're back out there again this morning. Good morning to you. Oh, hang on, Mary. Hang on. Let me try that again. Hang on, Mary. We're just having a problem here. There we go. Mary, you're there.
2: Yes, Ross. Hello. Yes, it was about end of July that we started talking about Canberra City Farm in terms of, you know, we heard that Southern New South Wales Harvest Cooperative, they won the right to run the site here at Dairy Road, and that's where I'm standing right now. The volunteer-run Canberra City Farm, it's been operating here on this site since 2015. But adjacent to that issue, Ross, there's the issue of zoning of this area here, where Canberra City Farm, they say that zoning rules mean that no community gardens are allowed here. Now, I'm surrounded by many community gardening plots right now. There's an 8-metre by 5-metre plot that I'm standing in front of, and that belongs to comedian Sarah Stewart. Now, Sarah, tell me, what have you been told about this plot?
3: Not a lot, to be perfectly honest. We've been told there's rezoning, which I didn't know anything about, and that we've got to the middle of October to leave, basically, and to get on and put our names down in other community gardens if we want to get a plot somewhere else.
2: What have you been doing? I can see some digging going on here. What have you been doing in preparing for that October deadline?
3: I was just thinking it's just as well this isn't TV because you would see a few weeds. But we are basically digging up whatever we can to either give to friends or to do a little bit of selling of. So I particularly got, thousands of dollars worth of dahlia tubers that we've been madly digging up and giving away to friends. And there's been a lot of interest. I've been able to sell some, but I'm a little bit heartbroken. I think I put more care into my dahlias than I do my kids.
2: What does this plot mean to you? You've been working in this plot for 9 to 10 years. What does it mean to you?
3: Well, look, it's a way of getting out, getting a bit of exercise, because we're very lucky we can walk up here from Kingston, getting fresh air, talking to the birds. You can tell I'm old enough now, I'm into my bird watching. But it's all, as much as anything, it's been a mental health thing, getting out here in the fresh air. I mean, during COVID, we were able to come up here, and I probably shouldn't admit on radio, but we were here for more than our 1 hour allotment.
1: Pun intended.
3: Particularly for me, a couple of years ago, my husband was diagnosed with a very serious illness, and I was able to get up here and just spend some time to myself, and that meant a lot. And I'm getting a bit emotional just thinking about it, to be honest.
2: This plot's meant a lot to you. It's seen you through some difficult times over the last 9 to 10 years, and now you're pulling the plants up. What will you do now?
3: Oh, look, good

0: Question, can we live in an apartment? So I can't put anything in argon because we don't have one. And there's only so many pots you can put on your balcony. So we have had friends and people we know, and actually complete strangers say to us that they've got a corner in their garden that we can use, which is very, very kind, and it's really warmed my heart. The thing with gardening, especially in the summer, our Canberra summers, you've got to be there at least daily, sometimes twice a day. So whatever we do, it's got to be somewhere that is close for us to walk or a quick drive. So I'm hoping that we can get a plot near to us. I know I have been a member of the Kingston Garden in the past, and they're a lovely crew down there. So I'm hoping that maybe I'll be able to get a plot back down there again. I haven't approached them yet, so we're just thinking what we're going to do.
1: End of an era, Ross, for many gardeners down here, including Sarah.
2: Yeah, Sarah, just before I throw a couple of questions at you, just had Martin's called in to say there's been a crash on the Tuggeranong Parkway just north of Drakeford Drive, heading north. Cars are off the road and there's quite a big delay there. So that is on the Tuggeranong Parkway just north of Drakeford Drive. Sarah, can I just clarify? So you've had your community garden plot there for 9 or 10 years. Apparently, according to the rules, they should probably never have been allowed to go there, but no one's ever told you by the sounds of things. Is that right?
0: Oh, absolutely. I mean, I applied whenever it was a few years ago, and they've always advertised that these gardens here. I applied. I obviously got it,
2: Yeah.
0: and complete news to me. So it has come out of the blue. It's been a little bit of a drama, more of a drama for us than maybe some of the other gardeners, because we're just about to go overseas for
2: Oh, Sarah.
0: a little while. So that's why we literally sort
2: So,
0: of had the weekend to sort ourselves out.
2: and the government ran this whole listening post exercise and all this sort of stuff where everybody was talking about. Did not one person come up and say, by the way, the community gardens don't fit the zoning requirements and are not legal? Not one person said that.
0: Well, listen, I can only speak for myself, and certainly there was no information came through to me personally. And we've talked to a couple of friends who've got gardens here, and it's all come as a bit of a surprise to all of us. So it's been a bit of a mystery. So I have no idea, truth be told.
2: So how did you find out, and who told you, and what did they tell you to do exactly?
0: Well, we've just had a little grandson born in Cambodia, so we've been overseas. So I literally saw something on Facebook. I think it was Wind News, and there's blah blah blah blah, and then we got emails from the Canberra City Farm. So and that's just happened literally in the last couple of weeks.
2: And so Canberra City Farm said, sorry to tell you this, but you're going to have to dig up your community garden and.
0: Well, I think there's still some. I can't really speak on behalf of the committee of the Canberra City Farm, but as far as the communication to us has been, I think that it's still a little bit unclear to them as well. But as I said, I've had to move quickly because we're not here the next little while. So I'm just hoping that I haven't been a bit precipitate in my actions. It would just it would be hilarious if I came back in a couple of months' time to say, oh no, it's okay, you can
2: You,
0: stay
2: you are, well, exactly. That'd be awful.
0: After I've got rid of thousands of
2: Oh,
0: dollars of dahlias,
2: yeah.
0: but
2: By
0: I
2: the
0: don't
2: way,
0: think that's the case.
2: Rob from Crasis sent a text in, Sarah, to say that apparently there are long waiting lists for plots in community gardens in Gungahlin. So it seems that everybody wants to get somewhere to put their community garden, but there seems to be a lack of places to put them at the moment.
0: That's my big fear. So I mean, I think we waited a couple of years for this one, so I am concerned about that. And there's been no talk about from anyone, and particularly the government, or about helping us find places elsewhere.
2: No, we, by the way, we did put a request in for the minister. We were hoping to get some sort of explanation exactly how this unfolded and why nobody was told beforehand. No one available to talk to us, unfortunately, but there you go. We'll continue to push. Sarah, can I say, have a nice trip.
0: Thank you.
2: I hope you get a chance just to put this to the back of your mind and then tackle it all again when you get home, I think.
0: Yeah, thanks very much, Rob. Cheers.
2: Bye-bye. There's Sarah and Mary Good out there at Dairy Farm on ABC Canberra Breakfast. Saskia Maben in just a moment, but Martin, good day, Martin.
3: G'day, Ross. How you
2: Yeah,
3: going?
2: good, thanks, Martin. How are you?
3: Oh, mate, I am very well, but I recommend any of your listeners living south maybe maybe delay your trip for a little while. There's a crash on, or there was a crash on Tuggeranong Parkway. There's another.

0: The one on the Cotter Road heading east.
1: God. So these are two different accidents, Martin.
0: Well, they could be two different accents as well. I didn't interview the drivers, but no, two different accidents. The one on the Tuggeranong Parkway has been cleared, but there is still debris, which is slowing everyone down.
1: Oh, God, okay.
0: And the Cotter Road's just stopped, so I quickly did a U-turn heading south on the Tuggeranong Parkway, and I'll make my way up Adelaide Avenue. But maybe if people just delay coming to work if they can, or find a different route.
1: Yep.
0: But it'll be a slight morning this morning.
1: Or work from home if they have that opportunity. Not that I'm here to encourage that. Thank you, Martin. Thanks for the update. Yes, so that just getting news through now from the plods. Crash on the Tuggeranong Parkway just north of Drakeford Drive. It has been cleared up, but there is debris on the road, as Martin just said. And Cotter Road at the Lady Denman intersection, one lane blocked. Traffic is backed up all the way to the Tuggeranong Parkway. So that is going to be very slow this morning. But if you're still stuck there at 9 o'clock, at least you've got quality broadcast radio to listen to, because Saskia Maven will be in the chair.
2: It will actually be such a joy to have some more listeners this morning because of the roadworks. I hope everyone's okay.
1: Yeah.
2: We want to put together a census playlist. I enjoyed hearing your producer, Kate Armstrong, describe her plans for this evening.
1: Yeah,
2: with
1: roast
2: her housemates.
1: Pork.
2: They're having roast pork. They're going to make a whole big thing out of filling out the census. I dare say many of your listeners will be doing the same thing, Ross. So we thought on mornings we could take your suggestions for songs that would seem appropriate for census night. I'm thinking I Am Australian by The Seekers.
1: Yep.
2: I'm thinking We Are Family by Sister Sledge. Any ideas?
1: Yep. This one. You don't know this song, do you?
2: I don't know it yet.
1: Nope. I'm not going to tell you why that song would be perfect, but that has to be your theme song for this morning.
2: It has to be my theme song.
1: It has
2: song.
1: To be your theme song.
2: Okay. I need to listen to the whole song.
1: Listeners who know this song will know exactly why. I'm not going to tell you
2: why. It's fun. It sounds like the song of a man who grew up on a farm.
1: Well, sort of. I'll let you solve that riddle later. Thank you, Saskia. 8 o'clock.
3: ABC News, good morning. I'm Anna Vito. The death toll has now risen above 100 people after the strongest earthquake to hit Colombia in a decade. North America correspondent Lauren Day reports.
4: The epicentre of the powerful quake was near the rural village of San José del Palmar, west of Bogotá, but it was felt in major cities across the country. Buildings have collapsed, killing and trapping people inside in Pereira, in Colombia's coffee-growing region, and Cali, the country's third largest city. It comes just days after Colombia's new president took office, thrusting his administration into its first major crisis. The US Secretary of State says the Trump administration stands ready to support the people of Colombia, as has a spokesperson for the United Nations.
3: Iran says the United States remains the main obstacle to the Strait of Hormuz reopening as it nears a deal with Oman on management of the critical waterway. Here's Middle East correspondent Matthew Doran.
5: Iran's foreign ministry spokesperson Esmail Begehi said his country and Oman, which is on the other side of the Strait of Hormuz, are close to a deal on its future. For weeks, they've been discussing matters such as which routes ships would take going through the channel and how its management would be funded. But Mr. Begehi says a deal with Oman isn't the end of the story, insisting the US is the reason it's closed because it continues making threats against Iran and is enforcing a blockade against Iranian ports and ships. Donald Trump has said the US is only semi-negotiating with Iran, wanting economic pressure on the country to intensify. Matthew Doran, ABC News, Oman.
3: Meanwhile, the US president is demanding Iran pay compensation for what he says are all the people it has killed and wounded. A not-for-profit GP-led mobile medical service for people experiencing homelessness will officially launch its first ACT-based clinic today. Known as the Streetside Medics, the purpose-built van has been operating on a trial basis in Canberra for about a month alongside other support organisations. Founder and 2022 Young Australian of the Year, Dr. Daniel Noor, says while some people remain distrustful of the health system, the free clinic has been well received.
6: The system potentially has burnt some people and there is a level of distrust that takes time to build. But I think for the organisations that we've partnered with, it's a sigh of relief. And for the people that we're treating, there's a huge sense of gratitude that there is now a service dedicated to them on their terms.
3: The Canberra Institute of Technology has confirmed hire cars were used at the Electric Vehicle Centre of Excellence, casting doubt over CIT's previous claim that only one was used on one occasion. Adam Shirley reports.
7: In May, independent MLA Thomas Emerson tabled claims from a whistleblower regarding safety concerns at the EV Centre of Excellence. The CIT responded that only one EV was hired for demonstration purposes and none of its parts were removed. Chief Executive Margot McNeil described the claims as factually incorrect and offensive, but in a response to questions taken on notice, CIT Board Chair Tom Rogers said multiple vehicles were used for interstate training between July 2025 and March this year, including client-supplied vehicles, simulators and hire vehicles. Mr. Rogers added the matter was still under investigation.
3: The new Secretary of the Australian Council of Trade Unions says workers are increasingly worried not only about AI taking their jobs, but the jobs of their children. Holly Tregenza reports.
8: Public Service Union boss Melissa Donnelly has been announced as the replacement for Sally McManus after her resignation last month from the helm of the ACTU. Ms Donnelly says her focus will be on workers struggling with the cost of living and worried about the impact of AI.
9: They're also really worried about what it means for their children and their capacity to have meaningful jobs into the future.
8: The 44-year-old will take up the posting at the end of August.
3: Finance and the Dow Jones has ended 0.1% lower. The dollar is buying 70.5 US cents. Sport and the Geelong Football Club will submit its explanation to the AFL by the end of today regarding its controversial concussion waiver. Last week, it was revealed the club struck a secret deal with defender Jake Colajasny, waiving the Cats' legal responsibility for any future brain trauma the player might suffer. Neither the AFL nor the AFL Players Association were aware of the agreement, despite clubs being required to submit all player contracts and side contracts to them. In a statement, Cats president Grant McCabe said the club welcomes the chance to detail the actions it took in navigating the matter. Canberra's weather partly cloudy with northwesterly winds of 25 to 35 kilometres per hour, a forecast top of 13 degrees today. Tomorrow in Canberra, a shower or two, 2 degrees the low and a top of 13. After a low around 7 degrees this morning, it's 9 at the airport and in Dixon, 10 in Tuggeranong. ABC News.
10: Good morning. Welcome to AM. I'm Melissa Clark in Canberra, coming to you from Ngunnawal country and acknowledging other custodians. On today's program, privacy warnings as police in WA begin a mass trial of AI-driven facial recognition technology. And he helped save lives during the Bondi Beach terror attack. Now he's trying to stay in Australia.
11: I don't know how the department might look at it. That uncertainty is always there. I don't know anyone who wouldn't love to stay in Australia. I have absolutely fallen in love with this country.
10: But first, the death toll is climbing in Colombia after a powerful 7.4 magnitude earthquake ripped through the country's west. More than 100 people have been killed and many more injured, with search and rescue efforts underway for people trapped under collapsed buildings. Stephanie Smale reports.
12: The powerful earthquake shook American expat Mark Erickson awake in the city of Cali in Colombia's west. He and his wife tried to get their teenage children out of the house but couldn't.
13: None of us could get out because we just couldn't stand up. We had to just hold the wall. I honestly, I've never felt anything like that. Even the earthquakes in California, we were at least able to walk outside of the house, but we couldn't even walk out of the house. So that was scary.
12: Cali is one of four cities that have been ravaged by the quake. Mark Erickson says he grew up with earthquakes, but it's the worst he's experienced. He says a three-story apartment block near his home has completely collapsed.
13: There had to be some fatalities because there's just no way. At 7:30 in the morning, people are probably still asleep or just getting up.
12: Where is the search and rescue effort at in your neighbourhood?
13: It was mostly up to the people on the street who were setting up a bucket brigade to try and get through the debris and try to see if there was any survivors. Because I'm sure that the rescue people were just so inundated with stuff all across the city.
12: What else has been happening in your community since the earthquake hit? What can you see on the street?
13: Everybody's kind of coming together. The store, they had to let people in one at a time because it was just overwhelmed because there's no water and now there's no gas. But it's going to be a while before we recover from this.
14: Dios mío.
12: The death toll is rising, particularly in the city of Pereira, in Colombia's coffee-growing region. It's the first test for Colombia's newly elected president, Abelardo de la Espriella, who has declared a national disaster.
14: No están solos.
15: You are not alone. Colombia has a president who cares deeply about its people and will do everything in his power to help you during the most difficult times. Stand firm for the homeland.
12: Australian expat Lisa Richards also lives in the city of Cali.
16: It was really strong. It was really strong.
12: What could you hear as it was happening?
16: I could hear trees moving, and then I could hear people, like my neighbours were screaming, you know, car alarms were going off, roofs were like aching, you know, that sound of like an aching roof. It was just a lot of noise and then it stopped.
12: She says blood donation clinics are full as people try to help in any way they can, and the search effort is ramping up.
16: People are rushing to where the collapsed buildings were because obviously they're trying to, you know, dig people out of the rubble. People are like posting on Instagram, please come and help, bring gloves, bring tapabocas, which are like face masks, bring water to try and just, I mean, everyone's hands on deck.
12: The Colombian Geological Service has confirmed it's the country's strongest earthquake in the last decade.
17: Stephanie Smale reporting there. And DFAT is urging any Australians affected by the earthquake to contact the embassy in Bogota or for their families to call the Consular Emergency Centre, which can be reached on 1300 555 135. You're listening to AM, where it's 9 minutes past eight. The Reserve Bank will make a decision today on whether to keep interest rates steady or put them on hold. Markets expect rates will be kept at 4.35% despite inflation remaining well above the target range. As households factor in rising prices to their budgets, regulators are keeping an eye out too. Corporate regulator ASIC has put car insurance companies on notice for failing to explain why premiums are rising so much. Catherine Gregory reports.
18: Brisbane man Elio was shocked to get his latest car insurance bill, which had jumped 40% on the year before. So he gave the insurer, one of the main players, a call.
19: To try and understand why the premium was so much higher, considering there was no claims or incidences throughout my whole history with them. And they gave me a fairly general response around the conditions of insurance at the moment.
18: Not satisfied with the response, Elio took the matter further.
19: I spoke to them. We discussed that they looked back at my personal situation and the tenure that I've been with them, and they were able to offer me a reduced amount similar to the previous year, which shocked me that they were able to reduce it so much. We didn't change too much. They were trying to tweak it.
18: In the end, Elio switched insurers and ended up with a much cheaper premium.
19: I saved myself 30, 40%.
18: Elio's experience is increasingly common, according to the financial services regulator, ASIC, which looked at the renewable notices of five major insurers. ASIC Commissioner Alan Kirkland says in the 2024-25 financial year, premiums rose 8%, and between 2019 to 2024, it rose 42%, both of which are well above inflation.
20: It's not surprising then that consumers are unhappy, they're complaining, and they want to understand more about the reasons for those significant premium increases.
18: In a statement, the Insurance Council of Australia says premiums are under pressure due to extreme weather event costs, taxes, and rising vehicle repair fees. But Commissioner Kirkland says this isn't being communicated well to customers. And when customers do make complaints, about 30% end up getting a lower price.
20: Shows that the price that you are offered may not be the lowest price that you could pay. This also shows that loyalty doesn't pay.
18: Sarah Orr from consumer comparison platform Compare the Market says premiums have jumped 10% in the last 12 months for new quotes too.
21: Profit is definitely one of the factors here. It's reasonable to expect maybe some increases, but I think some of the increases we see are upwards of 20% on a premium year on year, and no one's made a claim. And that's really just absurd.
18: Commissioner Kirkland is determined the industry lift its game by being more transparent and fairer with explaining premiums to consumers.
20: And in a way that allows people to decide whether they should push back on those prices or shop around, because if people don't do that, then we end up with far too many people paying more than they could or should for their insurance.
18: The Insurance Council welcomes this and says it's looking at ways to explain premiums more clearly to customers. In a statement, the Assistant Treasurer and Minister for Financial Services, Daniel Molino, also says recent budget funding is helping to make this happen.
10: That report by Catherine.

0: Gregory and Amelia Turzan. West Australian police have scanned more than 100,000 faces in a trial of live AI facial recognition technology. In the first week of the trial, officers made more than a dozen arrests, but there was also a false match. Privacy and Indigenous advocates say police failed to properly consult before switching it on, and they question whether current privacy laws are sufficient. National AI reporter Cam Wilson.
1: Walk through a busy crowd in Perth or Fremantle, and a camera mounted on a police van can now scan your face and run it through a watchlist database in real time. WA Police's Paul Gelmy described the pilot in a promotional video.
2: We have an A-frame sign here, which warns people that they're approaching an area which will be recorded by the live facial recognition cameras.
1: In the first week, WA Police says it scanned more than 130,000 faces, generating 33 alerts and making 18 arrests. The database includes images of people wanted for serious crimes, who have arrest warrants against them, and missing people. One person was wrongly flagged. Melbourne Law School Associate Professor Jake Goldenfine says mistakes have not historically affected everyone equally.
3: Historically, these systems have performed worse for people of colour and for women.
1: But police say the system alone cannot identify or arrest someone, and non-matching images are immediately deleted. It adds that the system was tested in the UK and found no significant difference in false positives by gender or ethnicity when the system was used under ideal conditions. But in that test, the ethnicity analysis focused on volunteers grouped as Asian, Black or White, not First Nations Australians. WA Police did not answer whether it had tested the technology against First Nation faces. Its own privacy assessment ticked no when asked whether the trial was likely to especially affect Aboriginal people. Here's Noongar human rights lawyer Hannah McGlade.
4: Clearly we know about the overrepresentation of Aboriginal people, so how could that be justified?
1: The human rights law expert said WA Police needed to be more transparent about who it had chosen to put on its watch list and why.
4: Should this sort of technology be used for people who have engaged in minor offending? Now, if people are a risk to the public, there might be other arguments in favour of it or more surveillance. But here, we just don't know.
1: WA Police says it contacted the Aboriginal Legal Service about the trial. The service says a request for a 20-minute discussion arrived 2 days before the launch. The state's privacy regulator was briefed and invited to a demonstration, but says police did not meaningfully consult it. Privacy expert John Payne says the bigger problem is the law.
5: It grants extraordinary powers with limited oversight to a police agency to do incredibly invasive things.
1: WA Police declined an interview but said that the trial will assess if the technology has a disproportionate impact on an ethnicity or group. Other state police forces are watching closely.
0: Cam Wilson and Andy Burns with that report. Voluntary assisted dying, or VAD, is legal in most of the country, but access depends in part on where you live. Patients in rural and remote areas can face long journeys to see VAD doctors, and some become too unwell before they can complete the process. Advocates say telehealth could help, but a federal law is standing in the way. Here's National Regional Health reporter Lucy Barber.
6: Sandra Serentu is preparing to die tomorrow. She was recently diagnosed with an aggressive lung cancer, and she wants to end her life with voluntary assisted dying, known as VAD.
7: I'm very grateful for it. However, it makes me sad to know that there are people out there who can't, and their time is ticking. And, you know, they have to suffer, and it's cruel.
6: It took 3.5 weeks for Ms. Serentu, who lives in Adelaide, to be approved for VAD. Patients have to attend face-to-face medical appointments to ensure they're eligible and able to make their own decisions. That process can take longer for people in rural, regional and remote areas because doctors are in short supply.
7: And then for those people to travel hours to possibly see a doctor and get the chance for that is just horrific.
6: Advocates say telehealth provides a solution. State laws allow the use of telehealth for some discussions about VAD, but a provision in the Commonwealth Criminal Code intended to outlaw the use of carriage services to incite suicide means doctors can't use phone, video or email when discussing VAD with patients.
8: So in the last fortnight, I've covered about 3,000 kilometres across the state for voluntary assisted dying.
6: Dr Scott Lewis flies his own plane to rural and remote communities across South Australia to provide VAD care. He says he's seeing 2 new VAD patients each week, and some people have died waiting to be approved. approved.
8: It does give us a sense of failure, I guess.
6: Federal Independent Kate Chaney will today push for debate on a bill to allow telehealth as part of voluntary assisted dying care. Labor is expected to block the move, despite growing support for reform within its own ranks. Prime Minister Anthony Albanese says face-to-face consultations are an important protection for vulnerable patients. Sydney University health law expert Dr. Christopher Rudge believes states have rigorous protections that would not be weakened by telehealth, but he acknowledges the PM's concerns.
9: My understanding is that the telehealth communications would occur at an early stage of the process, but that at some stage, the witnessing and other processes would presumably need to occur in an environment where doctors are present.
6: For Sandra Serentu, it's simply an issue of equity. And in her final hours, she's pleading with the government to act.
7: Please change these laws, make it fair and available for everyone, despite where they are living. That will be my message.
0: That's cancer patient Sandra Serentu ending Lucy Barber's report. The reach and complexity of Russia's war with Ukraine continues to grow. Ukraine has launched another drone strike deep inside Russia. 13 people were killed, making it one of the deadliest since the war began. Ukraine isn't alone in stretching the boundaries of the conflict. Russia is drawing on resources from North Korea. More soldiers and more missiles from Pyongyang are being brought into the conflict. North Asia correspondent Natalie Whiting has more.
10: A Ukrainian village mourns a family killed in a Russian missile strike. Weeping as five coffins arrive for a funeral. Soft toys are placed on the lids of two of them. The country's president, Volodymyr Zelensky, says the missile that killed them came from North Korea. Everything will be verified, he says, but as of now, it is a North Korean ballistic missile. According to Kyiv, it was the first time in almost a year that a North Korean missile had been fired, suggesting Russia may have received fresh stocks at a time when Ukraine's air defences are under strain. Ukrainian military intelligence said a missile unit from North Korea, potentially armed with 120 ballistic missiles, had been deployed. In a video posted to social media after the attack at the end of July, Mr. Zelensky says Russia is using the Hermit Kingdom to extend the war. The alliance between the Moscow scumbags and the deranged regime in North Korea exists for the sake of missiles, North Korean troops on our borders here in Europe and killing our Ukrainian children, he says. And more North Korean ammunition and troops could be on the way. Volodymyr Zelensky now says a decision has been made for between 30 and 50,000 North Korean troops to be deployed. Dr. Go Myung-hyun from the Institute of National Security Strategy says the deployment is yet to be confirmed by a secondary source, and so it should be treated with caution until that happens.
11: North Koreans deploying that many soldiers at this juncture indicates a major escalation, and that would merit a response by the countries, not just in Europe, but also in countries neighboring North Korea, means South Korea, Japan, and other countries as well.
10: At the end of 2024, Pyongyang sent an estimated 14,000 soldiers to Russia. If it does send more, Dr. Go says it will be getting something in return.
11: Last time North Korea deployed soldiers to Russia, we believe that led to the transfer of some critical technologies from Russia to North Korea.
10: This time he suspects it could receive weapon components or military technology. Next week, the United States will be conducting major joint military drills with South Korea, with a focus on responding to North Korea's evolving capabilities, acknowledging its forces are bringing lessons from the war in Ukraine home to the peninsula. This is Natalie Whiting reporting for AM.
0: In the vital shipping route of the South China Sea, a high-stakes contest is playing out between the Philippines and China. In recent years, there's been a surge of Chinese Coast Guard ships into the Philippines' exclusive economic zone, putting the two countries in direct confrontation. Southeast Asia correspondent Tim Swanston reports from an island in the South China Sea controlled by the Philippines.
12: Filipino fisherman Joseph is showing us around on his traditional fishing boat. We're surrounded by vibrant blue waters near the shoreline of Pagasa Island in the South China Sea. Nearby are Chinese ships, its coast guard and navy. We're worried because we're not familiar with China, especially their large ships, Joseph tells me. As we're talking, there's noise from above. A Chinese helicopter is circling overhead. If China decides to attack Pagasa, it would only take a single shot and would be sunk immediately, Joseph says. Pagasa, known internationally as Thitu Island, has been in the Philippines' hands since the 1970s. It's in the Spratly Islands, which are also partly claimed by Taiwan, Vietnam, Malaysia and Brunei. But it's China and the Philippines that have been in the most intense competition. In recent years, China and the Philippines have repeatedly had confrontations at sea within the Philippines' Exclusive Economic Zone, or EEZ. Under international maritime law, the Philippines has a 370-kilometre EEZ that stretches from the Philippines' coastline into the South China Sea. But China claims almost all of this territory inside a boundary known as its nine-dash line. A decade ago, a tribunal in The Hague threw that claim out, but China ignored the ruling, describing it as illegal, null and void. Philippines Defence Secretary Gilberto Teodoro says that China's claims and behaviour are the biggest traditional security threat that his country faces.
13: The world knows that it is illegally occupying areas which it has no right to occupy, not only in the Philippine domain but also in the high seas. Its nine-dash line is the biggest threat to regional stability and peace.
12: Foreign correspondent travelled to Pagasa, sailing through the South China Sea for 6 days. 12 hours after leaving Manila, the ship we were on was tailed by China Coast Guard. More Coast Guard ships ended up shadowing too over the course of the voyage. China is accused of grey zone tactics in this region, applying pressure to the Philippines, but deliberately falling short of actions that would start a war. Former Rear Admiral Rommel Ong was on board the ship we travelled on.
14: Well, you have to look at China's gray zone approach as a coercive tactic. It's a manifestation of both economic and psychological warfare.
12: A fifth of global trade goes through the South China Sea, and Rommel Ong says that China is after control of this critical waterway, describing it as somewhat like the Strait of Hormuz. There are enormous deposits of oil and gas here too that remain untapped. Victor Gao, a former Chinese diplomat, says that China is justified in its tactics.
15: China will defend every inch of land which belongs to China. Therefore, go back to where you belong to and you will be absolutely safe.
12: This is Tim Swanston in the South China Sea reporting for AM.
0: And you can see more of Tim's story on Foreign Correspondent tonight on ABC TV at 8 p.m. or anytime on iView. Back home, and during last year's terrorist attack at Bondi Beach, many people rushed to the aid of victims, despite risks to their own safety. Among them was Abdullah Ashraf, an international student who tended to the injured. In the months since, his student visa expired while he was on mental health leave to cope with the trauma. But he's trying to stay in the country to finish his degree and hoping to settle here permanently, as Sean Tarek Goodwin reports.
16: Abdullah Ashraf was driving a rideshare car when he heard gunshots at Bondi Beach.
17: I think a cop shot.
16: That's when an instinct kicked in.
17: I just thought about helping people. I didn't think about anything else.
16: He helped an injured police officer and then cared for a young mother after getting her children to safety.
17: I made sure that they're behind the car, so even if they're bullets flying around, at least they're safe. And I attended to the mother, made sure she was conscious and started putting pressure on her wounds.
16: Abdullah continued to help others who'd been injured, including 27-year-old Dan El-Kayam.
17: I did look in his eyes, but I couldn't locate his wound or where it was, and he just passed away. And
16: on the night, after hours of helping, he spoke with the ABC.
18: I think I'm still in shock, haven't processed it yet. So once I process it, I think that's when I understand fully.
16: In the months after, the trauma has weighed on the 27-year-old. On his doctor's recommendation, the University of New South Wales granted him compassionate leave from his studies. In that time, his student visa lapsed. Now his future hangs in the balance, having applied for a new visa to finish his law degree.
17: I don't know how the department might look at it or how the case officer might look at it, and that uncertainty is always there.
16: Two heroes in the Bondi Junction stabbing attack were granted permanent residency as a reward for their acts of bravery. Another two people who helped victims at Bondi Beach have also been granted permanent visas.
19: Would you like to stay in Australia long term?
17: I don't know anyone who wouldn't love to stay in Australia. I have absolutely fallen in love with this country.
20: The Minister for Immigration or Minister for Home Affairs is vested with godlike powers to either cancel visas or to grant permanent residence.
16: Professor Mary Crock is a public law expert at the University of Sydney. She says Abdullah has a good case for being granted permanent residency or even citizenship.
20: Oh, absolutely. This is exactly the type of case where the minister has intervened in the past. I think that if you're going to give a minister great powers, then that power should be allowed to be exercised in benevolent circumstances.
16: Home Affairs Minister Tony Burke has been contacted for comment. For Abdullah, the fallout from the incident has had a profound impact, particularly given his Muslim faith.
17: And we already know that anti-Semitism exists in the society. Islamophobia exists in the society. How I look at all of that is we can't let the ideology of hatred consume us. When you let hatred consume you, we become the worst version of ourselves, become the worst of humanity, and we do despicable things.
0: International student Abdullah Ashraf, ending that report by Sean Tarek Goodwin. In finance, Wall Street stocks have ended lower amid ongoing uncertainty about the global oil trade. That's also seen oil prices rise, Brent crude trading at $87.50 US a barrel, and the Aussie dollar's lower, buying 70.5 US cents. That's AM for today. I'm Melissa Clark. It's 8:30.
21: This is 666 ABC Canberra. Welcome to Breakfast with Ross Sullivan.
22: Our word of the day, which is indeed Fritz, as modelled by none other than Anna Vito.
23: And once again, the Dixon thermometer is on the Fritz.
22: Yep, great word, as modelled. And it must be a good word because Anna Vito used it and she only uses proper words. This is Greg. Greg says, the so-called compromise on gambling advertising is a cave-in to the power of vested interests. By the way, my husky's curled up on bed waiting for a walk. If I pretend to be asleep, all is well. I'm texting under the covers.
23: Yes, of the 502 submissions, there are about 95% that objected to the quarry.
22: It's the under the covers so he doesn't get busted by his husky. Your relationship's on the Fritz with your husky, Greg.
23: I mean, in my opinion, there's more gaps in their documents than my nana's sieve. I don't think they've addressed them very well at all.
22: Was the feeling that you are struggling to attract referees, and is that a direct result of this abuse and the way that they're treated?
24: Absolutely. Yeah, there's no point denying that. We retain about 44%, which, let's face it, if you were an organisation retaining 44% of your workforce, you'd be struggling each year to actually deliver a good product.
25: Wow. So we have just as many, if not more, members than what we had 2 years ago.
22: But would you agree that the brand's been trashed?
25: Definitely within the public and within the community.
22: Yeah.
25: Look, a lot of damage.
22: When people talk CFMEU now, people think corruption, straight up.
25: A lot of damage has been done to the brand publicly. Like, that's obvious. I can't sort of say anything different.
22: So these are two different accidents, Martin.
26: Well, they could be two different accents as well. I didn't interview the drivers, but no, two different accidents.
21: 666 ABC Canberra. Breakfast with Ross Solly.
22: Yes, there were two different accents before the news, but I think one of them has been cleared up. But the one at Cotter Road is still impacting traffic. That's the Drakeford Drive, Tuggeranong Park. Drakeford Drive and Tuggeranong Parkway has been cleared, but the one on Cotter Road at the Lady Denman intersection is still problematic. In fact, I've had a couple of texts through during the news saying that the traffic is banked up a long way. So that is Cotter Road and the Lady Denman intersection, at least one lane blocked, and traffic is backed up all the way to the parkway. Joy of joys for you this morning if you are stuck in that. Hopefully we can keep you entertained and informed over the next half hour. If not, There's always good playlist options, obviously. By the way, happy birthday to people. Ken

0: Happy birthday, Ken. And also, happy birthday this morning to Sue Reed, who I understand is being spoilt this morning for her. Well, I assume you've been spoilt, Sue. Happy birthday to you. Long-time listener, several-time caller, Sue Reed, and always welcome on ABC Canberra Breakfast, of course. 27 to 9. Let me know if you come across any other problems on the roads so that we can let our listener know. And our word of the day today, it was Fritz, and it came courtesy of Anna Vito, who always likes to just throw in a few curveballs just to keep me on my toes every morning. Over to you, Anna Vito.
1: Thanks, Ross. As Parliament returns from the long winter break, Finance Minister Katie Gallagher has defended the federal government's gambling advertising bill, saying the caucus has worked hard to strike the right balance. The PM has indicated he thinks a deal can be done with the Coalition on Inducements. Vietnam President Tho Lam will visit Canberra today for talks with Anthony Albanese at Parliament House. More than 110 people are dead, and Colombia has declared a state of emergency after a powerful 7.4 magnitude earthquake. Ukraine has delivered one of its deadliest drone attacks since Russia's full-scale invasion, killing 13 people and injuring dozens more deep inside Russia. Iran says it's in the final stages of a deal with Oman over the future of the Strait of Hormuz, but insists that does not mean it will reopen immediately. The Canberra Institute of Technology has confirmed hire cars were used at the Electric Vehicle Centre of Excellence, casting doubt over CIT's previous claims that only one was used on one occasion. The Housing All Australians organisation says comments by the Chief Minister that the ACT is at peak construction is not what they're hearing from Canberra tradespeople. CPSU boss Melissa Donnelly will replace Sally McManus as Secretary of the Australian Council of Trade Unions. The Reserve Bank is widely expected to leave interest rates on hold at 4.35% today. Not-for-profit Streetside Medics, which operates GP-led mobile medical services for people experiencing homelessness, will officially launch its first Canberra-based clinic today. And anyone who might be planning to travel through or to Sydney Airport today, being advised to just contact their airlines. Flights are being affected by strong winds in Sydney, which are expected to lead to some delays across the day. Partly cloudy, a forecast top of 13 degrees in Canberra. Right now, 11 degrees in Tuggeranong and 9 in Dixon. I'll have more news at 9 o'clock.
0: Now, a couple of things, Anna Vito. Hello, by the way. Are you well?
1: Yeah, I'm well. How are you?
0: Yeah, no, I'm good. Good.
1: Good. Good. Glad to hear it.
0: The show was a bit, I lost my fritz early on this morning when my microphone didn't work. But other than that.
1: Yeah, that freaked me out for a bit there too.
0: Freaked me out too.
1: Where's he gone? He was talking 2 seconds ago.
0: I was talking, but nobody could hear me.
1: I was worried you were having a medical episode. So I was delighted to hear it was only a microphone episode.
0: Is that an ageist thing?
1: No, I thought you might have choked on your coffee or something.
0: On my crumpet.
1: On your crumpet.
0: Choked on my crumpet. Or choked on my fritz sandwich. Now, when you were growing up, Anna Vito.
1: Yes.
0: Was it Polony, was it Devon, or was it Fritz?
1: I was in Sydney, so it was Devon.
0: Devon.
1: Mm.
0: Yeah. Did you hear that explanation about where apparently Fritz came from in South Australia?
1: Oh, no, I didn't.
0: Yeah, apparently there was a butcher. He was German, but his name was Fritz.
1: There you go.
0: He produced this thing, which we know as Polony or Devon, and they called it Fritz.
1: There you go.
0: Also, on the text line, Sis, and I asked this question because you have form in this area. Hi, Ross. Does anyone else think they might have hay fever already? It's a bit early in the year, isn't it?
1: Do you know what? I hadn't thought that, but now that you mention that, I have had quite a runny nose of late.
0: Ugh.
1: And not in like, in a I have a cold way.
0: No.
1: So maybe, texter, maybe.
0: God. Yeah, okay. Well,
1: I hope not.
0: Keep us informed.
1: Way too early for that business.
0: Yep. Have you done your census yet?
1: No, I'm going to do it after work this afternoon.
0: Yep. Yeah, there's going to be a bit of arguments going on in some households about percentage of housework, I think. But
1: yes, possibly. Possibly.
0: Yes. Thank you, Anna.
1: Thanks, Ross.
0: Anna Vito in the newsroom on ABC Canberra Breakfast. Just a couple of texts that have come in on a couple of different issues. Just on the gambling, apparently it's going to be up before the Parliament today. The government is apparently going to give some leeway on this. This listener says, the government's response to gambling advertising is appalling. A mere shade of pale that Peter Murphy recommended in her report. Gambling addiction is a health issue, not a wealth issue. It's time to govern for the people, not for the party or for the gambling industry. On the Royalla development, Pip from Royalla says the development at Royalla is within 1.2 kilometre of homes in Theodore. It's on protected land. There's no entrance onto the highway and it

0: will almost double the daily traffic on the Monaro Highway. Johnson Drive will become a black spot as the trucks merge with the traffic from Tuggeranong. We have to engage to ensure that the merits of this project is considered carefully for the benefit of not only the proponents, but the community of people that will be impacted by the proposed industrial estate, says Pip from Royalla. And on the strike that the CFMEU workers went on, this is Sophie from Cooma. Sophie says, if garage rubbish collectors go on strike, people notice within 24 to 48 hours. If high corporate or politicians went on strike for a month, no one would care. It's all back to front, says Sophie from Cooma.
1: Drive with Georgia Steins.
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0: Just to add more confusion, Sarah 2617 says Fritz was also called Belgium in Tasmania. Belgium or Belgium? If we can get a clarification on that. And apparently in Canberra, Devon was also called Berliner. It was a typical lunch sandwich. Talk about confusing. So I mentioned earlier this morning that the Radford College Board Chair, Vicky Williams, has resigned. And she said in her resignation statement that attacks on her character have taken a toll on her health. We put a request in for Vicky Williams, but unfortunately she was not available. She says she doesn't want to talk publicly about it at the moment. Of course, Radford College has been going through a very difficult time with dramatic increases in fees, lots of angry parents. Cam is a Radford College parent and joins us on the program this morning. Cam, good morning to you.
3: Good morning, Ross. Thanks for having me.
0: No, you are welcome. What are your thoughts on the resignation of Vicky Williams? Are you disappointed to see her go, or do you think that it had to happen?
3: Well, I think it had to happen, but I'd also say from the outset that Vicky's given a decade of voluntary service to the school, and that absolutely deserves our thanks. We genuinely wish her well. No one takes any satisfaction from her resignation, but as Ms. Williams herself said, strong institutions should be open to scrutiny. We agree with that. Every point the community has raised in response to these increases have come from the college's own figures and its own contradictory communications. And it's never been about an individual. It's been about a shock $30 million debt decision, a 20% fee increase, and our right as a community to understand both of those things.
0: Now, yeah.
3: Legitimate governance questions arising from that, they're not personal attacks. And conflating the two risks discouraging exactly the accountability that institutions like Radford depend on.
0: So is that what's happened here? Has she conflated it? Because she says in her statement that, one of the reasons she's going is that, she believes that people need to be treated with respect and kindness, and that hasn't happened.
3: Well, I think it's clearly been an emotional time. Families have had to make the decision to take their children out of the school that they thought they'd have their entire schooling career at. And it is a time of fighting emotions, and maybe some individuals at time have expressed things in emotive ways. But my experience throughout the whole process is that the community has attempted to engage in as a respectful manner as possible to genuinely try and understand what we believe are indefensible decisions and reach an outcome that is better for the future of the school and its community.
0: Yeah, I'll just read this paragraph. It says here, some of the commentary directed at me personally, however, has moved beyond disagreement about decisions and into attacks on my character. Its sustained nature has taken a significant toll on my health and well-being. After much reflection, I've concluded that stepping down at the end of the school term is the right decision for me and my family. I hear what you're saying, Cam, and yes, indeed, there were some people who were very passionate about this and very upset about it. But from your position as an observer, as somebody who had skin in the game, did you sometimes feel uncomfortable with the level of the attacks, of the questioning that was going on, or was it all fair and above board?
3: Look, I think an extreme minority of commentary may have crossed into areas that I felt were disrespectful, but on the whole, the community, despite everything that's happened, were genuinely interested in helping, not attacking. And at the end of the day, the claims the college make rest on their position that there was no alternative for what they've done, and the evidence says otherwise. A director even resigned last year saying that there was a more moderate approach possible. The college's own numbers and our detailed modelling shows that not only were the last year's fee increases completely unjustified, but the ones they've flagged for 2027 are as well. It's inescapable. The fee changes were a choice, not a necessity, and Ms Williams continues to preside over and defend that choice, and the community rightly questioning that, even in an emotional way. Again, my view is that that's not a personal attack. They are legitimate governance questions. Mm.
0: There was always questions about the lines of communication and just how upfront the school was and the board was. Have things improved, Cam? Do you feel now that you've got a line of communication there? I know you just said next year fee increases, it's hard to justify as well. But are things improving?
3: Look, I think the board and the college administration certainly understand that they've got some work to do to ensure that there is a more proactive and constructive dialogue throughout this process, and that's in sharp contrast to what unfolded last year and in the immediate aftermath. The justifications have shifted from, well, this is a strategic forward-looking decision to, we've got an unexpected deficit we need to cover, to now we need to pay down debt, when they're not even going to do that. So, yes, there are more proactive communications, but the reality is they continue to defend the indefensible, and that needs to change.
0: Who needs to, what sort of person do you now need to take over as chair, Cam?
3: So the diocese appoints the chair, and that's a move that the bishop and council needs to do in consultation with the community. What's clear to me is that person needs to have a clear mandate to revisit the fee trajectory, to restore the staged and moderate path that we know is possible, and to rebuild trust and faith with a community that is shattered. Now, a new name that comes in to preside over the same course changes nothing. Ms Williams herself said she hopes the community now comes together behind the college's future, but that future has to include a fee path families can actually sustain and a leadership prepared to correct course rather than defend the one that brought us here.
0: Has the community been briefed on what the diocese investigation into the funds came up with? Because they did it, and then it certainly hasn't been, we've been chasing it, but we haven't been able to get our hands on the investigation. Have you been briefed on it at all, Cam? Do you know what they found?
3: They've made it clear from the outset that the findings would be controversial, but we know that review can only have reached one conclusion because we've seen the same figures that the review is based on. The college has released its financial statements. They demonstrate that the justification they've given is not accurate. The fee increase was not required. So we know the diocese knows that, and that's why they've appointed five of their own number to the board. They stopped short of replacing Vicky Williams, but they appointed five of their own number to the board, which is an act without precedent, and that shows how concerned they are. We're now asking them to take that to the next step and ensure that the incoming chair takes the path that I outlined earlier.
0: All right. Interesting times. Cam, appreciate your time this morning. Thank you.
3: Thanks, Ross.
0: That's Radford College parent Cam, just on the news that Vicky Williams announced her resignation overnight. She's the chair of Radford College, and she says she's done that because she felt that some of the attacks and criticism crossed the line and that they'd taken a toll on her health. We did put a request in to speak to Vicky Williams, but she was not able to talk to us this morning. Just on that traffic news, so this is on Cotter Road at the Lady Denman intersection. This accident that's been there for about an hour now, and traffic is banked up a long way. So sorry if you're stuck there, folks, but that is because of an accident on Cotter Road at the Lady Denman intersection. Martin says Berliner is different to plain Devon and is slightly spicier, apparently. And this is Jared from Queanbeyan, who says Berliner was a better version of Devon. Tasted similar, but had a better texture and contained less horse meat, says Jared. And Deb from Watson says, Ross, I've had the worst hay fever ever already. It's very early for me. Ooh, sounds like it might be starting early. The whole world's topsy-turvy at the moment, though, isn't it? It's all fritzed. Everything is all on the fritz in terms of our weather. 13 to 9. You might have heard just before 8 o'clock we were chatting. Mary Good went out to Dairy Farm and spoke to poor old Sarah Stewart, who was digging up her community garden because, well, there's a lot of confusion. So apparently they've been told that that the community gardens are not allowed under government regulations. But the thing is, nobody's told them that before, apparently, and for more than 10 years. So let's try and get to the bottom of this. Keith Coles is the president of Canberra City Farm, and he joins us this morning. Good morning again, Keith.
4: Hi, Ross.
0: Look, I'm confused about this, so I'm hoping you can get some clarification. When you've spoken to the minister about this, what response have you had?
4: Well, unfortunately, the minister hasn't spoken to us, and we have been trying to get a meeting with the minister and or the minister's office, and we've invited her out to the farm. We've offered to go in and talk in the office, but she's been too busy.
0: What do you mean? For how long have you ever spoken to the minister, Keith?
4: Not the current minister, but the previous minister. Yeah, she was very approachable.
0: Who was that? That was Tara Chain, wasn't it? No.
4: The previous minister was in the previous government.
0: You're telling me you haven't spoken to Suzanne Orr in her time as minister about this?
4: No. We've tried to get meetings, but no success, I'm afraid.
0: Right. Okay. Let's try and work out. Well, we did put a request in, by the way, and we also couldn't get a chat with her this morning. It's very busy, though, of course, all the ministers. What's your understanding, Keith, of the rules regarding the community gardens out there? Because I don't know whether you heard our chat with Sarah. She was heartbroken that she was out there and having to dig up this garden that she and her husband had been working on for the best part of 10 years.
4: Well, the argument they use is all based around the zoning rules. And it's that zone is NUZ4, so don't need worry too much about what that means. But what it means is, and if you look in NUZ4, you'll see that community gardens is not one of the allowed activities. The problem is that I think it was April 2025, community gardens was buried in something called community activities. And there's a great long list as long as your arm. Mm. And somewhere there was community garden, and this is not clear what a community garden is. So in April, I think it was 2025, I'm not exactly sure of the date, they introduced a definition of a community garden, and then and from that stage on, then community gardens, it was very clear that in NUZ4 you weren't supposed to have a community garden.
0: Right.
4: Unless you applied for a development application, which is a bit of a messy process. And a community garden has got a very specific definition. And I can tell you what it is if you've got time to listen.
0: I just wanted to know. I mean, obviously, so they've clarified the rules, but then they've since had, you know, opportunities there where they've tried to engage with the community out there to talk about its future. I'm just wondering whether anybody at any stage stepped forward and said, by the way, just to clarify, community gardens aren't allowed here.
4: It wasn't a clear process like that, no. We didn't get real clear clarification until the expression of interest process started, which was the process we're going through now, and we lost the licence. And we actually asked the government that specific question because it wasn't clear to us either. We specifically asked them, are they allowed under the zoning? And the answer that came back is no. But there is a sort of a bit of a let-out clause that you can do some things as a temporary use. So it could be, they could be allowed for up to 3 years on a temporary use.
0: Right.
4: But that we never found that out until March this year.
0: I just can't believe it's been going on, that some gardens have been going there for a decade and nobody's come up and said, by the way, because I understand a lot of people, Keith, have spent a lot of money on building up their gardens. And we should clarify, so this is a directive coming from the government, not from the new owners, the new developed.
4: It's got nothing to do with Southern Harvest, no.
0: Yeah, exactly.
4: This is a government thing.
0: Yeah, yeah, all right. Good luck trying to get a meeting, Keith. I would have thought it would have been a decent thing that maybe to speak to the Environment Minister to get clarification. Let me know if you have any luck and we'll keep trying as well. Thank you.
4: Yeah, we'll keep trying.
0: Yeah, yeah, good on you. Thanks, Keith. Keith Coles there, who is the president of Canberra City Farm on ABC Canberra Breakfast, 8:08. Still very, very slow with that accident on Cotter Road at the Lady Denman intersection. Good morning to you, Kate.
5: Good morning.
0: How's things, Kate? Are you a Devon or are you a Fritz or are you a Berliner? Where do you sit, Kate, on this?
5: Well, I don't sit with anything particular because I grew up in Darwin and all our supplies, you know, food supplies, et cetera, used to come up from either West Australia or the Eastern Coast. And, of course, some providers sent up from West Australia, they'd send Fritz or whatever on the Eastern Coast. We'd get different ones from them. And, of course, all the kids at school, you know, we'd have someone would have Devon, someone have Fritz, someone have Polony, all the same sort of thing. But there was not a one slice that you had. Everyone was different.
0: With different names and everything, yeah.
5: That's right, yeah, that's right. And it wasn't until I moved down to Victoria when I can't remember what even they used down there, but it was one name because I'd go and ask for, say, Polony, and they'd look at me as though to say, what country are you from?
0: Isn't it funny? Isn't it? I mean, seriously, I mean, can't we just get agreement what we should be calling it? What do you call it today, Kate? What do you call it in your house?
5: We don't use it.
0: Oh, well, there you go. That solves solves the problem. Problem solved.
5: I don't have kids or grandkids that would like it, so it's not something that gets used here. So,
0: I
5: think I'd probably go back to just calling it Devon.
0: Yeah, and I would have to stick with Polony because that's what I grew up in WA. But we're a bit weird like that. Good on you, Kate. Thanks for your call.
5: Okay.
0: This is Lee and Duffy says, if you think the regional use of words to define a processed meat product is confusing, try what we call the thing we wear in a pool around the country. From an ex-army brat, yes. Maybe that's a conversation for another day. And Terry Slevin from the Public Health Association sent me a text about the gambling laws. Terry says, the devil will be in the detail on the gambling legislation. What exactly has been changed or improved? Genuine constraints on the gambling industry is vital. So too is a real regulator with real resources and powers. This industry has proven it needs controls applied to it. Now is the time. This legislation must deliver that control. Stakes are high, says Terry. It's 9:06. Earlier this morning, I think Kate was telling us in producer chat about a petition which is going around for a brand new pedestrian crossing on a busy road here in Canberra. We sent roving reporter Mary Good out to suss it out to see whether it is indeed necessary. Mary, good morning again to you.
6: Hello, Ross. Yes, I'm standing beside Antle Street in Dixon. We've just seen a bus stop just across from us here. 10 look like students from Dixon College are sort of making their way across two lanes of road. Then there's a strip in the middle where they're pausing, and then another two lanes of road. It sort of reminds me of St. Eddie's, Ross, when there were people also trying to make their way across a busy road there, and that eventuated in a crossing. Here, the petitioners are saying there's a big gap about a kilometre between the crossings, and definitely in front of me, people are just making their way across the road, waiting for a gap in the traffic. Shasta Bignall and Fred Smelt are student reps on the school board of Dixon College, and they're also petitioners for the Legislative Assembly to hopefully get a new crossing here. That's what they want. We'll start with you, Shasta. What do you want and where?
7: Awesome. Thanks, Mary. So pretty much what we want is either a wombat crossing or lights near the two bus stops off the turnoff to Caldwell Street on Antle. That's around the middle point between where the two existing crossings are right now. And that would serve the community best as it's good for people catching the bus to school or catching the bus in the community. And it's right next to the Dixon playing fields where there's a lot of sports on with young kids all the time. So that would just increase safety, increase pedestrian visibility, and also reduce street speeds on Antle Street.
6: Fred, we'll go to you. Why do you think a crossing's needed?
8: Well, obviously the largest risk is a car on pedestrian crash, but also cars will slow down when they see the pedestrians, and so it does actually affect commutes, and it could cause a car-on-car collision if a car brakes too quickly in front of the other car.
6: Have you seen any concern around this? Have you seen any risks or anyone, you know, what prompted you to have the petition now?
8: Well, I kind of drive this road every day, and I've had some near misses myself walking across and, of course, driving. And so it's definitely a scare for myself, this road. But we also on the school board have discussed it with the Madura playing, the Madura Football Club, and they also brought up the issue.
6: And Shasta, I understand there's been a submission to Fix My Street about this crossing. That's what it says in the petition. Can you explain about that?
7: So pretty much one of the parent representatives on the board, acting in their capacity as a member of the community, decided to submit a Fix My Street to the city government. There was a response to that, but currently the plan isn't to maybe build a crossing until 2029, specifically on June 30th, which is honestly an unacceptable risk given the current risk posed towards the community by the road. Waiting until 2029 after the next election cycle, I mean, I'm going to be done with uni by then. So it's honestly ridiculous to have that long of a wait on a road which poses such high of a risk to kids, whether they be college-aged or primary schoolers coming from football.
6: You want this done now?
7: Yeah. Oh, 100%.
6: And have you seen any concerns with the road? What concerns?
7: Yeah, fair few. So right now we're also collecting some statements from students, and we're going to compile them together once the petition's done and send it to the relevant minister, as well as the sponsoring member, Rebecca Vassarotti, for her to discuss in Parliament. There's been multiple students complaining about near misses, very concerned about potential accidents. Lots of students complain about speeding a lot of the time on the road and how the lack of a crossing makes speeding easier and heightens the risk even more. There's been parents concerned about their kids, particularly when football's on, because there isn't much parking on Antle Street. It reduces visibility by having a lot of cars on the side of the road. So if there's like a little kid running around, obviously they might run out into the street and get hit, which would be a tragedy. And lots of parents are concerned about that as well. So we're collecting statements throughout the community to compile together and to show to the government that this is a real pressing current problem that needs to be fixed now.
6: So there we go, Ross, and you can hear the cars in the background as they make their way past. I think it's a 60 zone here.
0: And it's four lanes, isn't it, there?
6: It's four lanes,
0: yes. So Martin reckons on the text line you can't put a pedestrian crossing across four lanes of traffic. It has to be a signalised one under the Australian road rules, says Martin. Mm. So that might be an issue, yeah.
6: That could be an issue, yeah.
0: Good to hear Shasta and Fred, though, taking part in the political process. I hope you enjoy it, chaps. Good luck.
7: Yeah, thank you.
0: Good luck. It might age you prematurely, but thank you for getting involved. Thank you. And thank you, Mary. And thank you, everybody. Enjoy Census Night tonight. It's 9 o'clock.
9: ABC News with Anna Vito. ACT Senator Katie Gallagher says calls for a National Audit Office probe of Commonwealth-funded construction projects in Canberra are politically motivated. The Canberra Liberals have made the call following an Integrity Commission finding of serious corrupt conduct against two senior territory government officials over a school refurbishment contract. ACT Independent Senator David Pocock has also backed their call for an audit of the past 6 years of Commonwealth-funded projects in Canberra, but Senator Gallagher says the Commonwealth's integrity safeguards are strong.
10: Well, I think you have to recognise here that my political opponents are trying to make a political issue about a project that had no Commonwealth funding, trying to draw the Commonwealth into something that we had no involvement in. So let's just be upfront about that.
9: The federal government is continuing to discuss its gambling bill with the opposition as Parliament resumes after the winter break. There have been growing calls for a total ban on inducements which encourage betting through incentives. Prime Minister Anthony Albanese has indicated the government will address inducements, but it's unlikely there'll be a full ban. Independent MP Kate Chaney says she's disappointed with the government's approach.
11: And I think Australians should be able to expect that policy is informed by evidence, and what we're seeing is a reform package that is ignoring the evidence that partial bans just don't work.
9: Colombia's president has declared a state of emergency after a powerful earthquake shook the country, leaving more than 100 people dead and dozens more injured. William Howard Evans reports.
12: The magnitude 7.4 quake has struck just days after Abelardo de la Espriella was sworn in as president, thrusting the new administration into its first major crisis. The epicentre of the quake was the Chocó region, but shaking was felt right across the country, as well as in neighbouring Venezuela, Ecuador and Panama. Numerous buildings have collapsed and rescue efforts are underway to try to free those who are trapped beneath rubble. The disaster has occurred less than 2 months after twin quakes devastated parts of Venezuela, killing more than 6,000 people.
9: Ukraine has delivered one of its deadliest attacks in the war with Russia, killing 13 people and injuring dozens more deep inside Russian territory. Correspondent Bridget Rollison reports.
13: Ukraine's President Volodymyr Zelensky launched a campaign in June using long-range drones to try to cripple Russia's economy and make everyday Russians feel the pain of the war. Overnight, more than 13 people were killed when Ukraine struck an oil refinery in the southern city of Nizhnekamsk, more than 1,000 kilometres inside Russia. Kyiv has been launching near-daily drone attacks on energy infrastructure, petrol stations and warehouses that belong to Russia's version of Amazon. But Russia has been stepping up its aerial attacks too, striking the regions of Zaporizhia and Kharkiv, killing at least 5 people and injuring dozens more overnight.
9: A crossbench push to allow the use of telehealth in voluntary-assisted dying care is expected to be blocked in federal parliament today. His national regional health reporter, Lucy Barber.
14: Adelaide woman Sarah Serentu is preparing to die tomorrow using voluntary-assisted dying, also known as VAD. In her final hours, she's pleading with the Prime Minister to change a federal law that's created barriers to access for people in rural, regional and remote Australia.
15: And then for those people to travel hours to possibly see a doctor and get the chance for that is just horrific.
14: A provision in the Commonwealth Criminal Code means doctors cannot use telehealth to discuss VAD with patients. Federal Independent Kate Chaney will today push for a debate on a private members bill that would amend the law, but Labor is expected to block that move.
9: The Reserve Bank is widely expected to keep interest rates on hold at 4.35% when it hands down its decision this afternoon. Inflation remains above the RBA's target range but has eased, while employment figures have also softened. Adelaide University economist Susan Stone says the central bank is weighing conflicting data.
16: We see consumer confidence is quite low. We also see discretionary spending has been increasing. Travelling, going out to the theatre, TV streaming, that seems to imply that consumer spending has been remaining somewhat resilient in the face of these increasing prices.
9: And in sport, entry-level ticket prices for the AFL finals will remain the same for an 11th straight year. The cheapest tickets for wildcard qualifying, elimination and semi-finals will stay at $35. The cheapest preliminary final tickets will be $65 and entry-level grand final tickets will rise up to $21. Partly cloudy, a forecast top of 13 degrees in Canberra today, right now 12 in Tuggeranong, 10 in Dixon. ABC News.
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18: Sorry, I spoke over the announcer there. How rude. We're going to put together a census playlist on the show. I think this song definitely should be on it. What else would make your census playlist? Ross Solly suggested a good one earlier. Census Working Overtime. My producer, Sarah Grebe, thinks We Are Family and I Am Australian should be on the census playlist. Perhaps also The Final Countdown, or is that a little bit too grim? I don't know. That one sounds a bit too grim. Come Together, of course, that's a good one too. Our House, what is on your census playlist? If you are making a bit of a thing of it tonight, Kate Armstrong, one of the producers of The Brekkie Show, will be having a pork roast with her housemates as they all sit down to fill out the census this evening. Then let me know what you've got planned. Or perhaps, like me, you've already filled it out because you just couldn't contain the excitement. I wanted to fill it out as soon as I got the letter in the mail. We are going to be talking about the census and the fact that for the first time in 115 years, the census is asking people about their gender identity, their sexual orientation, and sex recorded at birth. The census is an evolving document. Occasionally questions change or are added, or the wording is altered slightly. And there was a real community push for these changes. We're going to be talking about that this half hour. Also coming your way before 9:30, Master Builders wants more skilled workers to be let into Australia. It also thinks foreign students should be allowed to sign up for trade apprenticeships. You're going to hear about their arguments for this before 9:30 this morning. Later on today, how are local bees faring since varroa mite was first detected in the territory last year? There are reports that more than 1,000 hives have already been lost, and what can be done to protect our local bees. We're going to be talking about that a little bit later on. If you are a beekeeper, a bee enthusiast, a honey enthusiast, then I'd be interested to hear if you've noticed any impact from varroa mites where you are. Give me a call. 1300 681 666 is the number. And I am giving away a ticket to our morning tea, our very special morning tea that we're holding here in the Dixon studio on Tuesday, the 18th of August, from 10 a.m. till noon. It is commemorating the end of our ABCs of Canberra. So we will send you home with a show bag containing a ABC poster that has been drawn for you by your friends here at 666. And it's actually pretty good. I think I can say that. I think you'll be really impressed by Mary Good's Gang Gang Cockatoo. Sarah Grebe has drawn a robot representing Questacon, and I think she might have a second career as a cartoonist somewhere in her future. You will be impressed, I think, by the talent of some of the people in this building. Ross Solly has drawn some zoo animals, which are very fun, actually. they're an interesting contribution, but they're very Ross Solly, and I think you'll like that for the Zed, which was, of course, the National Zoo. So to win the ticket to the morning tea, when you hear me play this theme song, at some point over the next 2 hours, just under 2 hours, then you need to text the words morning tea to 0467 922 666. We will randomly select one of the text messages. So when you hear that song, not just now, when you hear that song play, that is your cue to text. Good morning, Ellie from Kayleen. You say, me and my housemates are having a girls' night to fill out our census form. I called up to get a paper form and it was a very smooth process. I like the fact they have the questions about gender and sexuality on the census now. They're optional if not relevant to you, but they do provide important demographic information about populations who are often underserviced by services like healthcare, community care, etc. Yay, census night, says Ellie from Kayleen. Ellie, we'll see if we can put together a good playlist for you and the girls. This texter says, what about In Excess, I Need You Tonight? Suzanne2614, how about the Pete Seeger song Little Boxes for the census playlist? Good one. And Count On Me by Bruno Mars from Dan in Gerrah. Do you have a contribution to our census playlist? I'm going to try and play some of your songs throughout the program today. So send them in via the text line. We'll see how many we can get through.
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21: 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Despite that challenge, she lived to the age of 95.
20: What a champion.
19: Afternoons on 666 ABC Canberra.
18: Heading to a top of 13 degrees today, partly cloudy. There is a slight chance of a shower, but most likely coming your way later tonight. So should be clear skies until then. Just on the traffic front, there has been a crash on Cotter Road at the Lady Denman intersection. One lane is blocked with traffic, which is backed up to the parkway. Emergency services are on the scene there, but please do avoid the area if possible, because it looks like traffic is still impacted. So that's on Cotter Road at the Lady Denman intersection. At 11 minutes past nine, for the first time in 115 years, the census is asking people about their gender identity, their sexual orientation, and sex recorded at birth. Heather Corkill is the Legal Director for Equality Australia and joins us on the line. Hi, Heather.
22: Hi.
18: Thanks very much for your time today. Exciting day, Census Day. We've got a great text from Ellie about why this matters so much, that these questions are included in this year's census. From where you sit, why does it matter and what change could it make?
22: Well, it's so important because you can't plan for communities that you don't count, essentially. And so
3: there's both the practical changes that this will mean in terms of creating better data, which will then lead to better decisions on health, housing, education, community services, etc. I mean, it's pretty hard to argue with the need to use taxpayer dollars wisely, where they'll make the most difference. But beyond those sort of practicalities, it's also about feeling visible and recognised. I know that that's how it made me feel, to fill out the census in advance. It feels very meaningful for us who haven't been counted in the past.
18: Working for an organisation like Equality Australia, I imagine it makes your jobs hard when you don't have really sturdy data to rely upon. How much will this change things?
3: I think to a great extent, yes, absolutely. Gaps in data are a concern across the board. In particular, we don't know where, how many of us there are, where do we live.

0: The makeup of different sort of households and families, how are we going in terms of education outcomes and employment outcomes, socioeconomic outcomes, etc. So these insights will be very helpful to organisations like Equality Australia in terms of inclusive policy development and delivery of services as well.
1: You said this census has made you feel more included. Heather, how did you answer questions about gender in previous census? Like if you feel comfortable sharing, was there an option for you to not answer questions that you felt you weren't included in?
0: Yeah, so for me, it was actually about counting my family. So I have a rainbow family, so a wife and a daughter. And when it came to a question about our family and the ancestry of my child, it was required in the previous census to select one of us mums as a father and randomly assign our child a father. So that felt very uncomfortable for us.
1: Yeah, and just
0: And
1: inaccurate as well, aside from it being, really emotionally quite weird, that it's wrong.
0: Yes, exactly. And in that case, I'd actually sat down with my daughter to fill it in and sort of come to that question feeling pretty horrified. So yeah, there's been like sort of some changes like that, of course. For trans people, it's even more significant, I think, because people who are trans have been trying to write their identities essentially into the margins of the census for many years. Now there'll be a couple of ways to be counted. Either there'll be a comparison of the data between the sex recorded at birth and the gender field, or otherwise people can simply fill in the gender field and state that they may be non-binary or trans, etc. And so that's a really significant change as well. For myself, I was also able to identify as lesbian as well, which felt both meaningful but also just very routine. And I look forward to it feeling more and more routine every time.
1: That's so wonderful. I'm really pleased to hear that this change has happened. It seems like it's taken a long time, and I know that there was a push for this to happen in the previous census, and that didn't happen. Subsequently, the ABS apologised in 2023 for not counting LGBTQI plus Australians appropriately. So now finally we can say that that's happening. But there is still a group that are left out this year. The census won't count intersex people. Why not? Do you have any insight?
0: Yeah, absolutely. So, and certainly you're absolutely right. The fight isn't over, and I think it is an evolving, a data set as well. For intersex Australians, there won't be a question specifically counting people with innate variations of sex characteristics, also known as intersex people. The ABS didn't recommend using a question that had been put up following some extensive user testing, which failed to get any meaningful data. The difficulty with intersex communities is they're sort of very, very poor visibility and understanding of the community, and so asking the whole of Australia wasn't yielding very good results. So we just really need to keep working on that and coming up with a question that will work next time.
1: Do you know how data is collected on the intersex population at the moment? Data that you would rely upon at Equality Australia?
0: Yeah, we really don't have fantastic data. There is some estimates that actually there is 1.7% of the population who are intersex, and that is based on not necessarily Australian data. So we don't really have anything particularly reliable at the moment. There's absolutely just a general estimate that we can draw on. So this is a huge gap we need to continue to work on.
1: Yeah, absolutely. Heather, thank you so much for your time today. I do appreciate it. Thank you.
0: Thank you very much.
1: Heather Corkill there is the legal director for Equality Australia. For the first time in 115 years, the census will ask you about your gender identity, your sexual orientation, and your sex recorded at birth. It's 17 minutes past nine. You're listening to Triple Six with me, Saskia Mabin. Jen OG of Woden, good suggestion. I am, you are, we are Australian by the Seekers on your census playlist. A spin on John Denver, you fill out my census, says this texter. Yep, someone else has said, how about the song Black Fellow, White Fellow, which contains the line, are you the one who's going to stand up and be counted? That was the song that I chose to use for my intro track to today's show because that felt so appropriate to me as well. Thank you, texter, for your you backing me up there with your census playlist. Can we put together a cracking playlist for you if you are filling out the census at home with your family or your housemates, whoever you live with? I think this one, which was suggested by Sarah Grebe, is a good one. I'll only play you a little bit because I want to get as many of your songs in the show today as possible.

0: Yes, Our House. Definitely on my census playlist. Oh, this listener says, how about Billy Bragg's song, Not Everything That Counts Can Be Counted? It seems to be appropriate for a census day. Thank you very much. Yeah, anything to do with counting numbers, being Australian, those are the types of songs that I'm looking for our census playlist. Submit yours to 0467 922 666.
1: 666 Breakfast.
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0: Stupid O'Clock indeed. But it is gold, the stuff that you hear from 5:30, so a good idea to turn it on. You can get, you know, one of those alarm clocks, the radio alarm clocks. Just set your alarm to 5:30 in the morning and listen to the radio while you wake up. At 20 minutes past nine, Master Builders wants more skilled workers to be let into Australia and thinks foreign students should be allowed to sign up for trade apprenticeships. Melissa Byrne is Master Builders Australia Director of Policy and joins us now. Good morning, Melissa.
3: Good morning.
0: Thanks very much for your time today. This seems to indicate that we are at a critical skills shortage in Australia. Do we just not have enough people doing trades here?
3: That's absolutely right. We just don't have enough people in trades at the moment. We need about 116,000 more skilled workers just for our housing needs, and then about another 300,000 to satisfy the infrastructure pipeline that's on the books at the moment. And at the current rate, we won't meet those numbers, which puts at risk not only the federal government's housing accord target, but again, all this infrastructure that we need.
0: Are there particular areas, particular trades where we are falling short?
3: Unfortunately, it's pretty across the board. I mean, the traditional trades such as carpenters, bricklayers, we definitely need more of those. But also the finishing trades, the painters, plasterers, and those types of skills. We just need all of it, really, unfortunately.
0: So how would an apprentice visa pathway work in your mind?
3: Yeah, so it's allowing people from overseas to take up the apprenticeship, the domestic apprenticeship model that we have in this country right now. So at the moment, if you want to do a trade, so if you want to become a carpenter, you need to do a 3 or 4 year apprenticeship. That means you are employed by a host employer who looks after you for that 3 to 4 years and trains you up, as well as going and doing your sort of face-to-face TAFE or RTO courses. And so we say that should be broadened out to apply to international applicants, whereas currently only domestic people are allowed to enter through that pathway.
0: Mm. Would you take people from every country in the world if they were willing to apply?
3: Well, look, I think at this point we'd need to look into that a little bit more. There's definitely a need to make sure that the people coming into this country are fit for purpose, that they have, you know, that English language proficiency that's required. So there'd need to be some criteria, but certainly open to examining which countries might be the best fit.

0: for us.
1: How would you ensure under a model like this that migrant workers weren't used to undercut wages, which could have really negative flow-on effects for the industry?
0: Yeah, well, under the current schemes, there are obviously requirements and compliance obligations that employers need to comply with, and we would say that those obligations would apply equally to those coming from overseas as they do to those employed domestically. So there's a range of tools and mechanisms and laws in place to make sure that doesn't happen.
1: So these people under the apprentice visa pathway, they would be paid the same as a domestic worker?
0: We would expect that to be the case, yes.
1: Yeah. And of course...
0: At a minimum.
1: Sorry, continue. Yeah. At a minimum.
0: Sorry, I was going to say at a minimum, because there are some wage thresholds currently that apply. So if you were to examine that in more detail, then certainly at a minimum, you would have anyone coming from overseas being paid the same as a domestic apprentice.
1: Yeah. Of course, I'm sure you would also be aware of potential exploitation of these workers. We've seen examples of this happening on other visa schemes that already exist here in Australia. What kind of protections could be in place to make sure that the workers who come to make sure our infrastructure is built and our houses get built don't then get exploited?
0: Well, certainly we wouldn't want to see any behaviour like that occurring in our sector. As I said, there are a range of compliance requirements that were applied to domestic apprentices and all workers, obviously. And so we would expect those to equally apply. I do understand that there are additional sort of requirements and guidelines that those employing international people need to comply with. So we would expect that they would apply equally to anyone coming in on an apprenticeship.
1: My guest is Melissa Byrne, the Director of Policy at Master Builders Australia. We're talking about their idea or their push for more skilled workers to be let into Australia and for foreign students to be allowed to sign up for trade apprenticeships. It's a difficult political climate to be pushing something like this, Melissa. The government's under a lot of pressure when it comes to immigration. One Nation has been doing very well in the polls. Traditionally, they're only policy has been anti-immigration. What's the response been from the government on your ideas?
0: Look, in terms of skilled migration, which is where our focus is, the government has been open to having conversations about the options we're putting on the table, such as the one that we've been talking about this morning, but also an expansion of the PALM scheme for non-licensed trades. So we've been having some very positive conversations with government. And we will continue to do that. And as I said, we focus on skilled migration as opposed to the broader migration debate.
1: I've just got a text from Samantha in Ngunnawal that I might put to you. I'd be really interested to hear your response, Melissa. Samantha says, as a friend of an apprentice aged 17, the bullying, harassment and absolute vile workplace behaviour towards apprentices on placement is horrific. There needs to be better compliance and support and regulation for workplaces. Is this something that you're aware of, bullying towards young apprentices on site?
0: Well, that's a horrible example to hear about. And we do from time to time from members hear reports of that sort of behaviour, which is obviously unacceptable. And is part of our challenge in encouraging people into the trades is to change that perception, or in this person's unfortunate case, the reality of that kind of conduct on site. We would encourage anyone witnessing or experiencing that sort of behaviour to absolutely report that to the appropriate regulator, to your manager, to a colleague, and seek support to make sure that that sort of behaviour stops.
1: Thank you very much for your time this morning, Melissa. I appreciate it.
0: Thank you.
1: Melissa Byrne there from Master Builders. She is the Director of Policy for the National Master Builders Australia. On the text line from Maddie Northam from the CPSU, isn't it disappointing that the government is cutting CIT at a time when we need more skilled workers, says Maddie. And Maddie Northam also goes on to say, a reminder about the Migrant Workers Centre at Unions ACT for any migrant workers with concerns at work. Thanks very much for your text, Maddie Northam. Someone else says a young Aussie who can't get an apprenticeship because of this scheme would be negative. However, competition is a good thing. Well, I wonder, is that the case? Is there anyone who can't get an apprenticeship right now? It certainly sounds like the need is there. We just heard Melissa Byrne saying they need 116,000 positions for housing, a further 300,000 to try and make sure we can meet our infrastructure promises. Certainly sounds like the demand is there. This is from Stephen. As a tradie for the past 35 years, I see more and more defective trade works on sites. The workmanship is not what it was, says Stephen. Interesting. Thank you for your text, Stephen. And I've got more nominations coming through for songs that you would like on your census playlist. We've got a little bit of time, just a little bit before the news headlines. I'll sneak in a bit of The Seekers.

0: true anthem, I Am Australian by The Seekers. What a great census playlist song. Should certainly make it onto yours if you're completing the census as a group this evening. It's 9:30. Let's get the headlines from Anna Vito.
1: Thanks, Saskia. As Parliament returns from the winter break, Finance Minister Katie Gallagher has defended the government's advertising bill, saying the caucus has worked hard to strike the right balance. The PM has indicated he thinks a deal can be done with the Coalition on inducements. Meanwhile, Colombia's new president has declared a state of emergency and more than 110 people are dead following a powerful 7.4 magnitude earthquake. It's the worst in that country in a decade. The US President Donald Trump has signed an order recommending the number of childhood vaccines in the US drop from 18 to 11, and it's recommending the splitting up of the measles, mumps and rubella vaccinations, which Mr. Trump has claimed without citing evidence could be quite lethal if delivered at once. The car insurance industry is defending its pricing after the Australian corporate regulator found premiums shot up by 8% in a year. The Canberra Institute of Technology has confirmed higher cars were used at the Electric Vehicle Centre of Excellence, casting doubt on CIT's previous claim that only one was used on one occasion. CPSU boss Melissa Donnelly is the new Secretary of the Australian Council of Trade Unions. She'll replace Sally McManus, who's announced she's resigning from the role. The Reserve Bank is widely expected to leave interest rates on hold at 4.35% when it makes its announcement later this afternoon. The Shadow Minister for the Digital Economy, Aaron Violi, has questioned whether a new South Australian Royal Commission into Artificial Intelligence and Future AI Policy is appropriate. And the Geelong Football Club will submit its explanation to the AFL by the end of today regarding its controversial concussion waiver, but that response is not expected to be made public. Partly cloudy northwesterly winds and a top of 13 degrees in Canberra today. It's 12 now in Tuggeranong, 11 in Dixon. I'll have more news at 10.
0: Would you like to add any suggestions to our census playlist this morning, Anna Vito?
1: Oh, I don't think I've got any off the top of my head.
0: Well, so we did have a suggestion from, I think this was from Sarah Grebe, for the final countdown.
1: Nice.
0: Which seems a little bit doom and gloom, but I do like it because it's a great song.
1: True.
0: Ross Solly suggested Senses Working Overtime, which okay. I thought was a clever suggestion. Yeah. Actually, I think Tuffers also has text in

0: Like, this data is being used to make important decisions.
1: For the next 5 years.
0: Yeah. But just because I chose to have my holiday at that time, nope.
1: Well, you've lucked out this time. You're just going to have to plan your international travel according to census dates in future.
0: I know. And you know what was interesting too is that the question about who does the most domestic work in your house, or, you know, how many hours of domestic work do you do compared to other people in your house? That's only based on the week before you fill out the census. So
1: you could skew the results is what you're saying.
0: You could totally skew the results. And I think in my house that's what happened. Because for the week leading up to when we filled out the census, one person had done more domestic labour than the other, but I don't know if that's usually the case.
1: A normal, accurate reflection.
0: I think usually it would be a bit more 50-50.
1: Wow.
0: But yeah, so I'm the one who did less. You might be able to tell from the tone of my voice.
1: Of the conversation, yes.
0: But only for that 1 week.
1: I believe that you would pull your weight in domestic duties.
0: I thank you. I appreciate that.
1: I believe in you.
0: So it's really only a reflection of the week leading up to the census. You know, I'm a little bit skeptical now about how this statistic might be used against me.
1: Yeah. Next time we do a report on that, you'll be like, well, is this statistically significant?
0: You better believe it.
1: Oh, well, I guess that's why the experts say it really is just a snapshot, right? It really is just what
0: really
1: happens
0: just
1: on Tuesday
0: snapshot,
1: night. Yeah. That is it. It is a moment in time, I guess. Yeah.
0: And I will be reminding everyone of that when that data gets pulled out again and
1: Fair
0: again.
1: Enough yes. to.
0: Thanks, Anna.
1: Thanks, Seth.
0: Have you filled out your census already? If not, you might like to play some census-related songs this evening while you gather together and fill it out wherever you might be. If you've got an idea for our census playlist, 0467 922 666 is the number to text. Coming up this half hour, more than 300 cleaners will become Canberra Health Services employees on the 1st of October. The union has been pushing for this for quite some time. What kind of difference will it make? Up until now, they've been employed through external contracts. So I imagine a lot more secure employment for these people. We're going to be talking about that this half hour, as well as poisonous plants. If you think about the plants in your garden, in your house that you buy from the grocers, I wonder if you know if they're actually poisonous or not. David Caldicott, emergency consultant, is working on the Australian Poisonous Plants Project, trying to identify the things in your house that you might not really be aware could be dangerous. And I'm not talking about, you know, the tomato, but maybe the tomato leaves could be dangerous. We're going to be chatting to David in a moment. So if you've got questions for him about the things that you've got in your vegetable drawer or in your garden, it might be a good idea to submit them now. Thank you, Kath from Weston. Olivia Coe Fox's version of I Am Australian in Language is the absolute best, a must for everyone. Thank you, Kath. Yeah, there's been a few really great versions of this song. I'm not sure that I've heard that one. So thanks very much for the recommendation. This is from Mike in Hawker. In Australia by Don Morrison, the Larrikin Bard of Adelaide. Great song and lyrics that make you think. That does sound very appropriate. Thank you, Mike. This one was suggested earlier. I'll just play you a little snippet. It's Peter Seeger, Little Boxes.
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0: boxes all the same. 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
1: 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Thank you so much, Peter Seeger, Little Boxes.
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1: At 22 minutes to 10, do you know if the plants in your garden are poisonous or not? The Australian Poisonous Plants Project aims to answer this question, building a

0: database of more than 10,000 plants and looking at which ones could pose a risk to you or your furry friends or your children. It turns out you don't have to look very far. Some of the culprits could be on your windowsill or even in the vegetable drawer of your refrigerator. David Caldicott is an emergency consultant with Canberra Health Services, and he's working with the Australian Poisonous Plants Project. You wear so many hats, Dr. Caldicott. Welcome to the show.
1: I know, I apologise. Sorry for intruding in such a way. but it's an exciting new project, and we're absolutely delighted to be advancing this. We're going to sort of propel it onto a global stage in Europe in September.
0: Why did you get involved? As an emergency consultant, do you see people coming in who've ingested plants that they weren't aware were actually really dangerous?
1: Oh, goodness, yes. So it's often a case of confusion. Frequently, it's somebody who doesn't have the wherewithal to determine what a plant is and what its purpose is. So at extremes of age, particularly with young people and houseplants, so toddlers, they sense the world by putting things in their mouth, and occasionally they put the wrong things in their mouth.
0: Yeah, I know. We had cats as a family growing up, and we had a lily plant that we had to make that the cats stayed away from, because it's actually really poisonous to them specifically, I think.
1: Oh, there are definitely certain types of plants that are particularly poisonous to your fur babies. And people should be aware that they pose this threat. And I think there's no harm in knowing that that a plant that you've got at home could be dangerous either for your children or your pets. And that's part of the public health drive behind collating this information.
0: What actually makes a plant poisonous? What does it have to do to you to get that label?
1: Oh, that's a fantastic question. There's a whole bunch of ways in which plants aren't poisonous because they hate people. Plants have evolved poisons or defensive mechanisms in order to stop creatures predating upon them. And the range of mechanisms by which they have developed that is extraordinary. So some plants can be absolutely lethal, whereas many just cause pain. And so we have included everything from minor discomfort. In fact, we've designed a scale that ranges from minor discomfort to almost certainly lethal. So it could be anything there or in between the two.
0: I've got a text from 65 of Farrow, which says, "Are fungi included in the poisonous plants list?"
1: Oh, a classic and somewhat nasty question. Yes, you're quite right to determine the fact that fungi are not, in fact, plants. We do have a few. We're not focusing on the fungi, but we are a global capital for things like Amanita phalloides poisoning, so the death cap mushroom. Mm. So it was prudent for us to include certain fungi, but by no means all of them. So it's a bit of a cheat on our part to be over-inclusive in that way.
0: Well, what other plants are on this list that people might be surprised to hear are on there?
1: Well, we have all the great classics. Like I've alluded to, some plants from Australia. I think plants have been ignored largely. We have sharks and jellyfish and whatnot. And there is a phenomenon, in fact, known as plant blindness. We, as a species, just don't pay as much attention to plants as we should do. So there are some beautiful plants that evolve truly, truly dangerous toxins and have great narrative stories associated with them. So ranging from, say, the castor oil plant, which is not a native, but has been important. But that's the source of ricin, which countries have gone to war about as a chemical weapon. And we've obviously got things like amanitas there. But rhubarb turns up, potatoes turn up, and so do tomatoes. They in their own right, have been designed to be consumable. But parts of those plants can cause significant harm if you consume them. So it's important that people know that they shouldn't chow down on, say, for example, tomato leaves. That could make you sick. Or green potatoes, for example. Or eat the leaves of rhubarb. All of these things. There is a reported death from eating rhubarb leaves in the past. And that's what we've been doing.

0: Oh, gosh, yes. So what that will do is give you a high dose of something called oxalates. Oxalates are present in plants either as soluble oxalates, which will poison you as a consequence of their acidity and that effect on the body, or insoluble oxalates, which are like little needles. And these are very, very common in houseplants, and the sort of thing that little people often consume or eat. Same with cats. So it becomes very irritant to your mouth and airway. So I think those are things that people might not consider.
1: Yeah, my favorite vegetable is the humble potato, and I've been known
0: Oh,
1: to push them a little
0: the
1: bit
0: king of
1: too long.
0: vegetables.
1: Yes.
0: Yes, as an Irishman, I completely endorse that. But if you keep them too long, you probably need to peel off the green skin, or otherwise you'll get a bit of a stomach upset. They belong to a big family of well-known poisonous plants called the Solanaceae.
1: I did not know that. What else is in this
0: There you
1: family?
0: go.
1: Should I be avoiding anything else?
0: Well, tomatoes, for example, eggplants. But we have domesticated them in such a way that we can eat the bits which are sold to us. For example, rhubarb is very infrequently, apart from, say, for example, market stalls, it's very rarely sold with its leaves on. And eating rhubarb is lovely. Were you to make a stew from the leaves, you could harm yourself. So we adapt as all creatures do to our environment, and over time we have known and learned how to change vegetables to make them, or alter them in a way to make them more palatable.
1: Yeah, this
0: And
1: is
0: this is
1: so
0: something that
1: interesting.
0: happened. Yeah, this is something. Well, we've kind of speculated that, this is a point of interest for people who are. It's a sort of it sits at the intersection between Gardner's Question Time,
1: Yes.
0: Midsummer Murders, and maybe The Witcher. So it's a large demographic that's interested in this sort of thing, and it's our job to try to explain it better.
1: So will the list for your poisonous plants project be made public then?
0: Of course. And that's the whole point. So we're working closely with colleagues in ANU Computing to try to develop a database that's forward-facing and public. We have plans to put together a book. There's no harm from greater knowledge. The better the people know and understand their environment, the better they're in a position to respond to it.
1: Here, here. Are there any rules in Australia that the plants that you purchase from a nursery or from a market stall, as you described earlier, need to be non-toxic?
0: There aren't. And so one of my most enjoyable tasks at the moment is to stroll around nurseries and indeed places like Bunnings and just photograph poisonous plants. To that end, what we've done is we've developed, or are in the process of developing, what we're calling a poisonous plants index. So a score that you might be able to assign your plant to warn the public, well, maybe we won't plant this in a kindergarten or have it around the house. There's no plant. It's a ridiculous suggestion to suggest that any plant should be illegal, but you should be knowledgeable about the consequences of its consumption. Plants have been here 500 million years longer than us, so they have far more right to be around than we do. The idea of eradicating or removing these plants is insane. But we should be careful in the same way as we're careful about certain jellyfish or certain types of fish. We should be careful about certain types of plants.
1: Yeah, this is really interesting. I've learned so much from this conversation, as I always do when I talk to you, Dr. Caldicott. Thank you so much for your time today.
0: Absolutely, my pleasure.
1: That is Dr. David Caldicott, emergency consultant with Canberra Health Services, working on the Australian Poisonous Plants Project. Fascinating stuff. They've already logged 10,000 plants in their database, looking at which ones could pose a risk to you, young people in your family, fur babies, and maybe that's something so small as a little bit of discomfort in your tummy, or maybe it's something really severe like the fatal consequence potentially of eating rhubarb leaves. There you go. It's 12 minutes to 10. In just a moment, we are checking in with United Workers Union from October, the beginning of October, more than 300 cleaners will become part of Canberra Health Services staff. Up until this point, their work has been delivered through external contracts, meaning a lot of insecurity. I'm sure the union will be celebrating this. Here's a little snippet of one of your other census playlist songs, as voted by a few people, but first suggested by Ross Solly, Census Working Overtime by XTC.

0: Sensors working overtime. Some very clever suggestions coming through for our Sensors playlist. 0467 922 666 to submit your ideas. Ma in Rivette says, I've heard of a person who smoked rhubarb during the World War II when tobacco was not available, or the rhubarb leaves is what he smoked. He did not survive, says Ma in Rivette. I did not know that those leaves were so poisonous. I've never tried to eat them, thank goodness, but now I certainly will steer very clear.
1: Drive. Joining us right now is Andrew Moore.
2: Georgia, how are you going? 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
1: It was such a good game.
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1: Absolutely.
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0: At 9:10, more than 300 cleaners will become Canberra Health Services employees on the 1st of October. Cleaning services are currently delivered through external contracts and the union has been pushing for this change for years. Lyndall Ryan is the president of the United Workers Union. Good morning. Welcome, Lyndall.
4: Oh, good morning.
0: Thanks so much for making time to chat today. The government promised to insource hospital cleaners 2 years ago in September 2024. Why has it taken so long?
4: Oh, it is a complex task. Cleaning services at the Canberra Hospital have always been delivered by an outsourced model with contractors. And it is quite a complex thing to be able to establish new wages and conditions for people who will be transferring over, as well as working out different structures, rosters and so on. So it has taken some time. It has been difficult for our members to remain patient throughout that period, but this is a great day. It's just, it is a lot of work over many years, not just the last 2 years, but all the years beforehand.
0: Mm-hmm. Yeah. I noticed that also included in this announcement are gardeners working at Canberra Health Services. Previously, there was a promise to also include caterers. Has that been fulfilled to your knowledge, Lyndall?
4: So at the Canberra Hospital, for many years, the catering staff have been insourced. The promises for catering staff relate to North Canberra Hospital, where we're still waiting for the insourcing work. It's been very preliminary, but we hoping to for that hospital be insourced, including the currently outsourced catering, next year.
0: You said that the members, your members, have been waiting anxiously for this change. Just how insecure has their work been on these external contracts?
4: Well, it's a terrible system, really, of employment when contractors are having large workforces such as at Canberra Hospital, and every few years they rebid for the contracted work. And sometimes the existing contractor is successful in regaining that contract, but as oftentimes it's not. They change contractor, which means every single worker has to reapply.

0: of their jobs, and they start again as if they were a new employee. So that's a terrible thing for people to go through. You can't plan your lives. You can't take out a loan. Mm. And you don't know that all your good work, and many cleaners have said this to me, is that the ones that have worked really, really hard, but when they start like a new employee in a probation period, any commitment, that previous commitment that they've shown to their employment, is not necessarily recognised by the incoming company.
1: Mm, yeah, it's so frustrating. And hearing you describe there things like not being able to get a loan, that has massive impacts on your life and your stability in a place. Will there be any change to these cleaners' pay once they become employees of Canberra Health Services?
0: They will. Listeners might remember that some years ago we insourced government school cleaning, and that was so helpful during COVID. But we created wages and conditions that apply to those cleaners, and the hospital cleaners will be employed on the same wages and conditions with perhaps a few minor adjustments given the health setting.
1: Are those wages more than what they're currently being paid?
0: It is. It's a wage increase, but more than that, it gives you the stability of employment and opportunities for employment in other areas of the hospital. So in school cleaning, we have seen cleaners progress into supervisory positions, and even some have gone into teaching or other positions in the education system.
1: Oh, that's cool.
0: We expect the same thing here. It is very cool. And so we expect the same things to happen in the hospital as well. Not for everybody. We will have some people who are very content to deliver great cleaning services in permanent employment. But there'll be some people who actually want to do further study and take up other opportunities within health or ACT government more broadly.
1: So this will be permanent contracts that they're moving on to with Canberra Health Services, or will it be time bound to a year or 6 months?
0: No, they're permanent jobs. Yep. That's so exciting. We had to, when we did school cleaning before, it was initially temporary employment, but since then we've been able to change some legislation to make it possible for people to be offered permanent jobs from day one. So people, if they're permanent employed with the contractor now, they'll be permanently employed with the hospital. If they're casuals with the current contractor, they'll become casuals with ACT Health.
1: What good news. Good on you and the union for pushing for this. I'm sure those 300 cleaners will be very pleased hearing this news today. This comes into effect from the 1st of October. Lyndall, thank you so much for your time.
0: Thank you. Thank you so much for your interest. Thank you.
1: Bye. Lyndall Ryan there, the president of the United Workers Union. Hey, this is something that you should listen in for and maybe send a text message, maybe. Remember what I said at the start of the show? Hopefully you heard the instructions. That's your cue. Coming up to the news, let's have another one of our census songs. This is Sister Sledge.

0: We are family, Sister Sledge, singing you to your census. You might be filling it out tonight. Perhaps you've already done it. This is a good song to listen to while you're filling it out. It is 10 o'clock. Time for the news.
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3: ABC News with Anna Vito. The Finance Minister, Katie Gallagher, has defended the federal government's gambling advertising bill, saying caucuses worked hard to strike the right balance. The Prime Minister yesterday indicated he's confident about striking a deal with the coalition by focusing amendments on inducements. Senator Gallagher says there's no uniform perspective on tackling gambling harm, and further amendments could come after the legislation's passed.
4: I think people overlook the extent to which this legislation improves and strengthens the response. And yes, it might not go as far as some people would want, but it is a significant, like no other government has tackled gambling advertising like we have.
3: 95% of community submissions to a project into a proposed quarry in Royalla have objected to the project. Caitlin Maloney reports.
5: A call for community feedback after the Monero Rock Quarry was proposed in July last year prompted 475 objections. In response, the submission report suggests two changes: a promise to seal 120 metres of the access road and changes to the size of a dam to be constructed. Royalla resident Hayley Bennett says that does not adequately address concerns about dust pollution, traffic, noise and biodiversity impacts, and says the site is too close to homes.
6: I'm not against quarries, I don't think this is the right spot for it.
5: The New South Wales government will now assess the report to determine any recommendations.
3: Venezuela's acting president has announced humanitarian aid for Colombia after a magnitude 7.4 earthquake in that country. The quake struck at a depth of 103 kilometres in the Choco province. At least 100 people are dead and dozens more missing. Venezuela is still reeling from its own twin earthquake disaster less than 2 months ago. But interim president Delcy Rodriguez says the country's ready to help.
7: Today we also woke up with the news of a quake in our sister country, Colombia. From here I offer our solidarity with the people of Colombia, with its authorities, with the government of President De La Espriella. This morning I gave instruction to organise humanitarian aid to send to Colombia.
3: The United States has sizzled through its hottest month on record with an average July temperature of just under 25 degrees Celsius for states excluding Alaska and Hawaii. The previous record was set during the Dust Bowl disaster of 1936, which rendered millions of acres of US farmland unusable. Yale Climate Connections meteorologist Jeff Masters says it's not good news.
8: That was a crazy sort of situation where you put tens of millions of people in motion. You had this great migration because of the drought and the heat that hit the center of the US. Just a cataclysmic event in US history. If we're exceeding records from the Dust Bowl, that says that we're in deep trouble.
3: The head of Facebook's parent company, Meta, has laid out his vision for what artificial intelligence could do for the world. In a 6,000-word essay online, Mark Zuckerberg imagines a future where everyone has their own all-knowing AI agent. He says he's working towards an era where everyone will have the tools to create new businesses and receive PhD-level tutoring. But critics say the manifesto is fantastical. Australia's first full-time counter-terrorism chief is giving evidence at the Royal Commission on Anti-Semitism and Social Cohesion today. Here's Gavin Coote.
9: The Commission will hear from Brendan Dowling, the counter-terrorism coordinator with the Department of Home Affairs. He was appointed to the full-time role in May, which was created in line with a recommendation from the Commission's interim report. As counter-terrorism coordinator, he's responsible for providing